0: Lines it up. Here's his pitch. In tight, ball three. Now the Guardians would love to get that pitch count up a little bit for Schlittler, as the bullpen for New York is one of the few spots that is not outstanding. The 3-2. Swung on, line drive, down the right field line. Fair ball, one hop, up against the wall. On his way to second, Ramirez. Here comes the throw, not in time. Jose Ramirez with a leadoff double in the fourth inning. Let's pause. 10 seconds, station ID on the Cleveland Clinic Radio Network.
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0: Jim Rosenhaus, along with Tom Hamilton, back with you at Yankee Stadium in New York. Paul Schrager, our on-site engineer, and Brian Motze back home at Command Center. Guardians trailing 2-1, but threatening in the fourth. Chase DeLauter, the batter. Here's the pitch from Cam Schlittler, and it's outside for a ball. And Austin Wells is going to head out to the mound to have a chat with Schlittler, who doesn't need many of these normally. But the Guardians with a run in last inning, now trying to tie it up or take the lead here in the fourth. Well, this Lou Gehrig Day, join the Guardians in the fight against ALS. Visit MLBTogether.com/4ALS, the number 4ALS. And that way you can bid on the Guardians' commemorative bat signed by Jose Ramirez. Join the fight against ALS today. And of course, here in New York, added meaning. A great career of Lou Gehrig, played at the original Yankee Stadium. Mound meeting complete. 1-0 the count on DeLauter. Here's the pitch. Fastball in there for a strike. Everything 97, 98 miles an hour. The velocity consistent. Good movement on the three different types of fastballs. Here's the 1-1. Breaking ball down low. 2-1. Tom mentioning earlier that Schlittler was called up last season and was an impact pitcher down the stretch for New York. And his start to his major league career has been unequaled in many areas. Here's the 2-1. In tight, ball three. And that would be in Yankees history. His 2.23 ERA in his first 26 career starts, second lowest in Yankees history. You have to go back to 1919, to find something better. There's a high fly ball off the bat of DeLauter. It's caught in left center by Grisham, tagging, heading for third, and in safely is Ramirez. Yeah, Grisham, the center fielder, went over to play that in left center. And certainly he knows who's running and got rid of it quickly, but Ramirez was able to advance with that good alert base running. So he's now the tying run 90 feet away with less than two down for Kyle Manzardo. Manzardo struck out his first time up. Infield in for New York with the Yankees up 2-1 here in the fourth. The pitch by Schlittler is swung on and blasted high in the air, deep right field, way back, and that ball is gone. A home run, Kyle Manzardo. Dead right for Manzardo, a two-run shot. Guardians take the lead again. Now it's 3-2 Cleveland. Number six on the year for Kyle Manzardo. And for Manzardo, a pitch that at 93, a little bit off the serious velocity from Schlittler, and Manzardo lost it on him into the stands and right. Now up to the plate, Angel Martinez, and he takes it outside for ball one. The Guardians playing the long ball game. Their first

0: home run since last Monday at home against Washington. Reese Hoskins went deep on the first game of the homestand, and they hadn't hit one since until Manzardo goes deep here in the fourth. Count of 1-1 on Martinez. Schlittler winds it up, the 1-1. Swing and a miss. 1-2 the count. And the other side of that equation, Schlittler, as you would expect, does not allow home runs. That's only the fourth home run he's allowed this season. Here's his 1-2, down low, 2-2. So the Guardians back on the scoreboard, back in front, 3-2. Martinez bounced back to the mound his first time up. The 2-2, fastball called strike three. And Martinez knew it, just grabs the bat, heads back to the dugout. A strikeout victim, the second for Schlittler. So the Guardians putting the ball in play off of Schlittler, as again, he's a high-volume strikeout pitcher, and they've managed to home run off him here in the fourth inning. Now Daniel Schneeman, the pitch to him, fastball strike on the inside corner. Schneeman popped to short his first time up. Now the 0-1 delivery. Swung on, foul tip, strike two. From childhood issues to complex adult eye conditions, Cleveland Clinic provides expert eye care. 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The 0-2. Breaking ball down low. Came back with the curve, did Schlittler. Schneeman trying to get it rolling consistently again. A 1-2 pitch to him. Outside and high, 2-2. Laid off the hard stuff at 98. And the Guardians trying to make those good swing decisions here tonight against Schlittler. Here's the 2-2. Swung on, foul back and out of play. And we'll do it again on 2-2 to Daniel Schneeman. Guardians with a 3-2 lead here in the fourth inning. Now Schlittler's 2-2 delivery. Swing and a miss, strike three. Blew the fastball by him. He strikes out the final two in the inning, but not before Manzardo's two-run home run puts Cleveland in front 3-2 here in New York.
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1: You've got the home for Guardians Baseball on WFOB.

Second time tonight, Joey Cantillo works with a lead. Anthony Volpe leads it off and takes a pitch up high for ball one. Started him off with a fastball at 90. And with Cantillo, that fastball velocity will vary. Here's the 1-0. Changeup swung on and missed, a beauty. And it's 1-1 on Volpe. 3-2, Cleveland in front. But that last fastball, 90 from Cantillo, who can get it up there at 93-94. And when he does, that makes that curve and change look that much better. Here's the 1-1. On the inside corner for a strike. Curveball, but Volpe's not buying it. He is challenging, and if this is wrong, the Yankees are out of challenges. And it is a ball inside, so a good challenge by Volpe, overturning the call. And the Yankees will still have one challenge left. Now the 2-1. Outside and high for ball three. Now, so far tonight, Cantillo has walked just one, but he's been behind more hitters than he'd like. The 3-1, there's a strike on the outside corner. Got the fastball on the edge at the knees. And now the count's full, 3-2 on Anthony Volpe. Here's the pitch. Swing and a miss, strike three. Got him to chase a changeup, darting low and outside. A beauty from Cantillo for his fourth strikeout. And that'll bring up Jazz Chisholm, who struck out looking his first time up. Hey, don't forget, now through August the 6th, visit GuardiansF150Sweeps.com. Your chance to win a special Guardians Edition 2026 F-150 Raptor truck. Chisholm takes a pitch outside for ball one. That is courtesy of your Northeast Ohio Ford dealers. Left on left here, the 1-0. Swung on, bounced foul outside of first. And the count's now 1-1 on Chisholm. Born and raised in the Bahamas until he was 13, and his family allowed him to move to Wichita, Kansas to play high school baseball and get noticed. Signed as a free agent by the Arizona Diamondbacks back in 2015 as he swings and fouls it back for a strike. And it's 1-2 on Jazz Chisholm. Outfield plays him just slightly to pull, pretty big gap in left center. Now the 3-2. Swung on, and there's a high fly ball deep down the right side, foul. Actually, a 1-2 pitch, so we'll do it again on 1-2 to Jazz Chisholm. In a 3-2 ball game, Guardians in front thanks to the home run in the top half of the inning from Kyle Manzardo. Now the 1-2, swung on. There's a slow tapper to third. This is trouble. Picked up by Ramirez, and he'll wisely hang on to it as the speedy Jazz Chisholm reaches on an infield base hit. So a single for Chisholm, who has 14 stolen bases. The Yankees already have a stolen base tonight. Jose Caballero will be the batter. And Caballero is having a conversation with the home plate umpire, Chris Siegel, before he makes his way to that right side batter's box. Patrick Bailey throwing out 27% of opposing base stealers. And we'll see if Cantillo can give him a chance if Chisholm's on the move. Here's the pitch. And it's on the inside corner for a strike. Oh, and won the count. With that stolen base earlier, the Yankees moving into sole possession of the stolen base lead in the American League. They had been tied with the Guardians at 55 heading into play. Now Patrick Bailey's upset with Chris Siegel.

I think there's discrepancies here on what's going on with the pitch clock. And now Jose Caballero's not happy. Aaron Boone comes out of the dugout, and the umpires are going to meet on that first baseline, all four of them. I think it was a pitch clock issue. Either can.

And apparently, it was a pitch clock violation on Cantillo. So the count is 1-1. And now Caballero continues to step out. I'm not sure what's going on here, but Siegel, you're only allowed one timeout as a hitter. And now Aaron Boone comes out to take up the cause for Caballero, who continues to discuss things with the first base umpire coming down the line, Laz Diaz, the crew chief. And again, they're looking in. The hitter has to be ready to go. And then Caballero keeps asking for time, and he's still talking about it with Laz Diaz. And this is really taking a long time to get squared away on who's right, who's wrong, and how much time Caballero has. And I think Aaron Boone's saying, hey, man, it's settled. Just get in there and take your at-bat. So Cantillo, no warm-up tosses while the discussion was going on. The count is 1-1. With Chisholm over at first base. Now it seems like everything is squared away. And here's the 1-1. Caballero showed bunt. The pitch was down low. He pulled it back for ball two. Well, they did not post that on the scoreboard yet. There it is. 2-1 the count on Jose Caballero in right field tonight. Has played a lot of shortstop and played it well for the Yankees, but Aaron Judge not available tonight. Listed as day-to-day with a bone bruise near his shoulder. The 2-1. Off speed in there for a strike, and it's 2-2. And I don't think Caballero agreed with the called strike, but he does not challenge. Now, Cantillo ready with the 2-2 delivery. Here it is, and it's swung on and pulled foul, just foul, past the third base bag. And we'll do it again on 2-2. That Judge injury, part of our Elk and Elk injury report. Serious Lawyers for serious injuries and an official partner of the Guardians. Call 1-800-ELK-OHIO. So for the Yankees, Aaron Judge on that injured list, or no, excuse me, not on the injured list, day-to-day. But we'll wait and see, pending further exams, if it's more serious. Here's the pitch, and it's outside for a ball, 3-2. One out, runner at first. Guardians up 3-2, bottom of the fourth inning. The payoff pitch. Down low, ball four. Caballero works a walk. And now the Yankees have a couple of men aboard for their number nine hitter, Austin Wells. And that's a couple of walks now in the game for Cantillo. And here's Wells, who popped to second his first time up. The set by Cantillo. Here's the pitch. Down low for ball one. Good stop on a pitch in the dirt by Bailey, who's going to go about halfway and flip the baseball to Cantillo. On the Guardian side, entry front, Eric Sabrowski with the elbow inflammation on the 15-day injured list. Gabriel Arias still on the injured list, hamstring. Here's the 1-0. Swung on, and that's drilled to center. Back on it, Schneeman still going at the track, makes the catch right in front of the wall. Tagging, heading for third is Chisholm. Retreating to first.

Caballero, and now with two down, it's runners on the corners for the Yankees as we head back to the top of the lineup for Ben Rice. And this is where it gets dicey for Joey Cantillo. Rice, 1-for-2 on the night, but having a monster season. Fourth in the league with the 17 homers coming in. Second with 44 driven in and an OPS over 1,000. Left-handed hitter, the pitch to him. Inside, ball one. Start him off with a changeup. Well, it just seems like this kid is tailor-made as a left-handed hitter for this ballpark. Here's the 1-0. Strike called on the outside corner. Good fastball. And a good location by Cantillo. Now the 1-1. Swung on. Chopped foul over to the third base dugout. And the count moves to 1-2. On Ben Rice. A 12th round pick out of Dartmouth. But has gone on to become a promising young player for the Yankees. The 1-2 swung on, cued slowly, foul off to the third base side. And we'll do it again at 1-2. And he broke his bat, so some new lumber for Rice. Not only going to an Ivy League school, but because of COVID, only played 7 games his last 2 years there. 7 in 2020 before the shutdown, and then the Ivy League did not bring back sports, at least on the baseball front, in 2021, so they had no season. But he had a good Cape Cod League. That's where he was noticed, and the Yankees picked him up in the 12th round that year, and they are glad they did. 1-2 the count on him with runners on the corners, 2 outs, the pitch. There goes the runner at first, and the pitch is down low for a ball and a stolen base for Jose Caballero with no throw from Patrick Bailey. Remaining at third was Chisholm as Caballero picks up his 15th stolen base on the season. 2-2 the count on Rice, the pitch to him. Just missed low and outside with the heat. And now the count is full at 3-2. First base is open, but Paul Goldschmidt's on deck. The 3-2 pitch. Inside, ball four. And now they're loaded for Goldschmidt. Second walk in the inning, third in the game by Cantillo. And here comes pitching coach Carl Willis. Out to the mound to have a chat with Cantillo. With the Guardians leading 3-2, but that lead in jeopardy here with 2 outs and the bases loaded. And Goldschmidt, who already has a double and a 2-run home run, waiting to hit. Enbridge Gas Ohio would like to remind you, whether you're an individual or a contractor, state law requires you call 811 before you dig. To have underground utilities marked, it's simple and it's free. Just dial 811. Well, as the Carl Willis magic work again as he heads back to the dugout. Goldschmidt steps in. And the pitch to him. Swung on, looped, shallow right, base hit. One run is in. Another one's heading home. That's Caballero, and he scores with a head-first slide ahead of the throw from Martinez. Paul Goldschmidt with a huge night going. A 2-run single puts New York in front 4-3. Boy, what a great piece of hitting there. He already had hit a home run to left, but just kind of flicked the wrists and serve that ball into right. 4 RBI night for Paul Goldschmidt, who now has 23 on the season. And now Cody Bellinger bats with runners on the corners. Rice at third.

0: Goldschmidt at first, and Bellinger takes a pitch low and outside for ball one. Now, we saw it in his last start when he only pitched two innings due to poor command, and it's hurt Joey Cantillo here in the fourth. The pitch on the outside corner for a strike. A pair of walks have contributed to the rally. It turns the lineup over, and they get to the top of this order, which is so dangerous. Now the 1-1. Swung on, looped foul, and out of play off to the left. One and two the count on Cody Bellinger. The pitch to him. Outside and high for a ball, and that'll even the count at 2-2. Bellinger was out on the open market this offseason. Yankees brought him back on a 5-year deal. The 2-2 swung on, and he taps one slowly to the first baseman, Manzardo, who picks it up, steps on the bag in time for the out. Side retired, but the Yankees retake the lead in this seesaw battle. It's now 4-3 New York heading to the fifth.
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0: Stephen Kwan shows bunt opening the top half of the fifth inning, pulled it back, and takes a strike anyway. 0-1 the count on Kwan, back in the lineup tonight. Fly to center, first time up. Cam Schlittler delivers, and Kwan lines it into right field, a base hit. And the Guardians, see? Good at-bats here against Schlittler. They've scored three runs on four hits. Some line drive outs. And trying to do more damage. Trailing 4-3 in this top half of the fifth inning. Patrick Bailey steps in. He tripled his first time up and scored a run back in the third. Switch hitting catcher, left side. The pitch to him. Low and outside for a ball. The sinker at 95. Bailey getting more and more comfortable, both handling the pitching staff and seemingly at the plate here as he gets more time with Cleveland after the trade from San Francisco. Here's the 1-0. Fastball strike. Cut the plate in half that time, and the count's now 1-1 on Patrick Bailey. Facing Cam Schlittler, who... Well, there's so many different ways to look at how well he's doing in this first portion of the season. The 1-1.

outside for a ball. And the count moves to 2-1 on Bailey. This is start number 13. 9 of his starts, Schlittler has allowed one run or less. Here's the 2-1 on the inside corner for a strike. 2-2 the count. That includes 7 of his last 8 prior to tonight. So that gives you an idea of some of the good work Guardians have done offensively against him here tonight. The 2-2 to Bailey. Swung on, line to third, off the leg of Rosario. It pops free on him, and he won't have a play. But that was hit directly at Rosario, but it looked like he was off balance. And he couldn't make a play on it. It was hit hard, but the feet got tangled up. And that's going as an error on Rosario. Moving up to second is Kwan, and now the Guardians have runners at first and second. Nobody out. And the number 9 hitter, Brian Rocchio, steps in. Drove in a run with a sack fly his first time up. Another switch hitter in from the left side against Schlittler. Infield in at the corners, expecting bunt. Here's the pitch. He shows bunt, and it came inside, and it hit him. Rocchio's saying it hit him, and he'll take first base. As he's trying to shake it out, looked like it came up and got him on that left arm as he had squared the bunt and then lifted the bat up, and man, it got him, looked like, on the fingers on that left hand. Chad Wolf, the trainer, is out to have a look as Rocchio's down to first base. He's right near the first base coach's box. Stephen Boat out there as well, along with Sandy Alomar. And they're taking a good long look at that as that hit batter loads the bases with nobody out. And what a great opportunity here for the Guardians, not only to tie it, but retake the lead. They've led twice already tonight, just haven't been able to hold it yet. As they continue to take a look at Brian Rocchio. Meanwhile, Matt Blake, the pitching coach, heads out to the mound to have a chat with Cam Schlittler, as the Yankees do have action going in their bullpen. And it is not often that you see action in the fifth inning or prior. When Schlittler's on the mound, he's been that consistent. Don't forget, tickets on sale now for the latest Guardians Charities 50-50 raffle. The raffle runs through June the 14th. 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All right, here's Travis Bezzana. Top of the lineup now for the Guardians against Schlittler, with a great threat going, bases loaded. Bezzana's 0-for-2. He's popped to short, fly to left. Long set, now the pitch. Swung on and fouled off at home plate. Strike one on Bezzana. Left-hander Brent Hedrick is throwing in the Yankee bullpen. Yankees pen beyond the wall and deep right center. Guardians over in left center. 0-1 the count on Bezzana. Here's the pitch. Swung on, and there's a high fly ball to center. Plenty deep enough to score the run. Making the catch is Grisham. Tagging and scoring is Kwan. The other runners hold, and we are tied at 4. On the sack fly from Travis Bezzana. For Bezzana, RBI number 12 on the season. Good work there getting that run home from third. And now the Guardians looking to take further advantage of a great opportunity with the bases loaded and nobody out, as Jose Ramirez will be the batter. Ramirez 1-for-2 tonight.

0: Tonight he lined out to center first time up, then doubled last time in the fourth. Here's the pitch to him. Swung on and fouled back, and the bat goes flying. And it got through a break in the screening and netting and into the second or third row of the stands. And we'll see if Hosey gets that bat back. A lot of times they'll trade that out and have the fan give it back and then give him another one. And it looks like that's what they're going to do. And the bigger question is the person down there okay? It looks like that bat did hit a fan down there, and they are in need of medical attention as they're struggling just off to the side of the Yankees dugout. Play will continue with a count of 0-1 on Ramirez. Schlittler's ready. First and second. Here's the pitch. And it's outside and high for a ball. 1-1 the count. Bailey, the base runner, at second. Rocchio at first. 4-4 ball game here in the fifth. The 1-1 delivery. Breaking ball down low. 2-1. Jose Ramirez has always had success here. This is the scene of his first major league home run. The 2-1, swung on, yanked foul just past Sandy Alomar in that first base coach's box. And it counts now 2-2 on Hosey. Might have thought he had a pitch he could handle right there. Again, 1-for-2 on the night, but two hard hit balls by Jose Ramirez. As he digs back in with a 2-2 count, Schlittler lets it fly. Swung on, line drive, base hit, down the right field line, into the corner it goes. Rounding third and scoring is Bailey. On his way to third is Rocchio. And in with an RBI double to put the Guardians back in front, it's Jose Ramirez. 5-4 Cleveland on double number 16 for Ramirez. Boy, and this is as good as Hosey has looked at the plate results-wise in a while, as he has now driven in 30 on the season, and he has knocked Cam Schlittler out of this game before it's five innings old. Aaron Boone out to the mound. He'll make the pitching change right here. 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

Guardians up 5-4 as Chase DeLauter steps in to face left-hander Brent Hedrick. With the infield in, second and third, DeLauter takes a pitch down low for ball one. Brian Rocchio at third. Jose Ramirez, who just drove in the go-ahead run, he's out at second. The Guardians with a golden opportunity here to open up a little breathing room. Here's the 1-0. Swing and a miss. Good slider that time from Hedrick. Hedrick, veteran lefty, on for the 29th time this season. He's 3-1, an ERA of 2.00. The 1-1, swing and a miss, another slider. And the count's now 1-2 on DeLauter, who was robbed of a base hit on a diving catch by Trent Grissom back in the first inning, the center fielder. And then Grissom with a much easier catch in the fourth. The pitch to DeLauter, down low for a ball. 2-2 the count. Well, the Guardians scoring more runs off of Cam Schlittler, 5, and there could be more, than any other team this season, as prior high had been 3 runs in a game twice. The 2-2, down low, ball 3. Good at-bats, getting good pitches to hit. And the Guardians with 5 runs on 5 hits, but again, a great opportunity here with one out and runners at second and third to pad that lead. Payoff pitch coming to DeLauter. Here it is. Down low, ball 4. DeLauter walks to load him up for Kyle Manzardo, who went deep last inning with a man aboard. His 6th home run of the season at the time. It put Cleveland in front 3-2. Yankees came back, grabbed a 4-3 lead heading into this inning. But now it's 5-4 Cleveland with Manzardo at the plate. The pitch to him. Swing and a miss. Strike one. Big cut. And that slider from Hedrick. A waiver claim for the Yankees prior to last season. He had been with the Twins 2 years prior to that, some major league time. Here's the 0-1. Swing and a miss. Another slider. A lot of sliders from Hedrick. And he has an 0-2 count on Manzardo with one out, bases loaded. Left on left here. The 0-2. Did he check it? Yes, he did. The pitch was down low, but on the appeal to Eric Backus, the third base umpire, he said that Manzardo went too far. Man, I don't know. But Backus rings him up. Big strikeout for Hedrick. Boy, Manzardo looked like he checked his swing on a couple of different looks that we got in our booth here, and he's rung up. So now Angel Martinez steps in, the pitch to him, and it's a fastball high and away. Bases loaded, two outs, 5-4 Cleveland. Top half of the fifth. Martinez 0-2. He's bounced back to the mound and struck out looking. The 1-0. That's in there for a strike. 1-1. He's a switch hitter, batting for the first time from the right side tonight. Here's the 1-1. Swung on, popped up, foul. This one comes straight back and out of play. And the count's now 1-2 on Angel Martinez. Martinez already with a grand slam earlier this season. Here's the pitch to him. Swung on, fouled back into the net. And we will do it again on 1-2 to Martinez. With Rocchio down at third. Ramirez at second. DeLauter at first. Two runs in the inning.

0: And a 1-2 count on Angel Martinez. Here's the pitch. Swing and a miss. Strike three. Slider got him. Martinez down on strikes. Guardians grab the lead with two runs, but they leave the bases loaded and will head to the bottom of the inning. It's Cleveland 5, New York 4.
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new pitcher for the Guardians in the bottom half of the fifth inning. Right-hander Colin Holderman takes over for Joey Cantillo. The starter went four innings, allowed four runs on six hits, but 91 pitches. Three walks and four strikeouts for Cantillo. So his night is done. Guardians leading 5-4. Ahmed Rosario leads things off, and he takes a pitch inside for ball one. Rosario, the former Cleveland player, was 0-for-2 in his first two at-bats. Here's the 1-0. Fastball in there for a strike. 1-1 the count. Holderman's on for the 18th time. 3-1, an earned run average of 2.14. 23 strikeouts in 21 innings. 6 walks. The 1-1 swung on, foul back. And it's 1-2 on Rosario, to be followed by Trent Grisham and Anthony Volpe. In the home half of the fifth inning, here at Yankee Stadium, Guardians up 5-4. And what has been a seesaw battle so far. Here comes the 1-2. Swung on, popped him up, foul. This one comes back and out of play just off to the right. We'll do it again on 1-2. Don't forget, for every Guardians home run this season, Davey Trees. Swing for the Trees program is committed to planting a tree in Northeast Ohio. Kyle Mansardo hit one tonight. Another tree planted by Davey Tree. The 1-2, swing and a miss, strike three. 97 on the hard stuff from Holderman. He fans Rosario. One down in the inning. Yeah, what a boost Holderman has been to this bullpen. And he's been pitching late in games, leverage situations, but he could give the Guardians a couple of innings here if they go quick. The pitch to Trent Grisham. Strike called on the inside corner. Grisham has walked and flied to center. He didn't think that was a strike, but no challenge. Both teams down to one ABS challenge left.

Here comes the 0-1. Swung on, fouled off at home plate. Oh, and two, the count on Grisham. Veteran center fielder came along with Juan Soto when the Yankees acquired Soto back in the day. And there's a bouncing ball through the right side, a base hit into right field. So Grisham's aboard with a one-out single. And that brings up Anthony Volpe, who's 0 for 2. He's fly to center and struck out. Volpe, right-handed hitting shortstop. The pitch to him. Outside for a ball. Coming off an extremely inconsistent season, Anthony Volpe. Here's the 1-0. Swung on, lashed foul, out of play. Into the second deck, off to the right. Shoulder surgery in the offseason, and then a late start this year. Has come back, and they've slid him right back into that shortstop spot. But Jose Caballero is going to still play. He filled in at the start of this year and played extremely well. He's in right field tonight. The 1-1 swung on, foul back into the net. And it's now 1-2 on Volpe. Facing Colin Holderman, the veteran right-hander who had his best seasons with the Pirates. 55 games in 24, 58 games in 2023. The 1-2, and there's a tapper to first. Manzardo's up with it. Throws to second for one. Back to first, not in time. The relay from the shortstop, Rocchio. Slow in developing, but they get the lead runner. And there's two down in the inning. So Volpe at first for Jazz Chisholm, who reached on an infield single his last time up. He's 1-for-2. Chisholm, one of many Yankees who's been red hot lately. Last 14 games coming in, hitting at a .345 clip. Holderman trying to hold the lead in the bottom of the fifth inning. 5-4 Cleveland. Throw to first, back safely. With not much of a lead at all was Volpe, who's 4-for-5 stealing bases this year. And, well, he might have been a step or two off the bag. Dove in anyway. Now the pitch. There goes Volpe. The pitch is a strike. The throw by Bailey. Not in time, and then dropped anyway by Rocchio as he applied the tag. Bailey's throw, it bounced halfway between the mound and second base. And I don't know if he didn't have a good grip on that, but we've seen Bailey's throws usually be strong, and that time it just didn't have much to it. And Volpe has the stolen base, so the tying run in scoring position for Chisholm. Here's the 0-1. Breaking ball down low. For the Yankees now, that's their third stolen base on the night. In a lot of years, that's not a big part of their game, but it is this year, as again, they lead the American League in stolen bases now. The 1-1. Outside, ball two. Holderman with that good fastball, upper 90s, and then a nasty slider. Here's his 2-1 up, and he's going to step off and make sure Volpe doesn't stray too far from the bag out there at second. Two outs. Here's the pitch. Swung on and fouled back into the screen. And the count evens at 2-2. On Jazz Chisholm.

0: Outfield plays Chisholm just slightly to pull. Good gap in left center. A lot of room down the left field line if he goes that way. Chisholm asked for time, so Holderman went back behind the mound to gather himself with a 2-2 count. The set and the pitch. Swung on, blasted foul, left side out of play. So we'll do it again on 2-2 to Jazz Chisholm. Another night game tomorrow, another 7:05 start here in New York. What a pitching matchup. Garrett Cole against Gavin Williams. Cole just back from the injured list. The 2-2. Swing and a miss. Strike three. Chase the slider. Side retired. We head to the sixth. Guardians 5, the Yankees 4.
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6: We head now to the sixth inning, game one of what will be six games between Cleveland and New York over the next nine games. Six. Three here, three in Cleveland next week. Cleveland with the lead. 5-4, and Daniel Sneeman takes up and away ball one. Left on left, Brent Hedrick came on and got the last two outs in the fifth and kept New York in the game. The pitch outside corner strike on a breaking ball. Cleveland scored two last inning, but had the bases loaded, one out, and did no more damage when Hedrick struck out Manzardo and Martinez. Sneeman waves at a slider, and right now he is just pounding Cleveland with sliders. Hedrick, a big man, 6'6", 235, 28 years of age. He fires, and it's fouled at the plate. And until Cleveland hits the slider, he's going to keep throwing it. Hi again, everybody. Tom Hamilton back with you. On a beautiful night in the Bronx, 75 degrees, no breeze now whatsoever. 80s the next 2 days. The pitch, swing on a foul tip. Let's pause for station ID on the Cleveland Clinic Radio Network.
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6: Now the 1-2, and a swing and a miss on a slider. Sneeman, the third consecutive Guardian to strike out to Brent Hedrick. Tom Hamilton, Jim Rosenhaus,

Paul Schrager and Brian Motze. We greet you from the Bronx. Cleveland, 5 runs, 5 hits. New York, 4 runs, 7 hits. Worst outing of the year for Cam Schlittler, the Yankee phenom, giving up 5 runs, 4 earned. Stephen Kwan takes the strike. Schlittler went 4 1/3, gave up the 5 runs, 4 earned on 5 hits, struck out 3, hit a bend. Kwan tonight, 1 for 2, singled and scored last inning. Sends one upstairs, foul, and the count 0-2. Joey Cantillo went the first 4 for Cleveland, gave up 4 runs on 6 hits and had command issues again, walking 3, striking out 4. Now the 0-2. Kwan tapping it, foul, first base side, still 0-2. Hedrick pitched collegiately at Illinois State University. Missouri Valley Pitcher of the Year when he was in college. That's a heck of a claim job. Minnesota, of all teams, waived Hedrick, and has he found a home here? Now the 0-2. Outside, a ball, 1-2. That was 95 miles an hour. Hedrick coming in, ERA of 2. And this is 29th appearance, more than a strikeout an inning. The 1-2, down in the dirt, went back to the slider, and the count 2-2. Cleveland's had a tough go of it against New York since 2022. Including the playoffs, Cleveland's record against the Yankees, 11-23. But up a run tonight, the pitch. Swung and banged up the middle, almost skimmed off the top of second. Volpe, a low throw to first, but the shortstop bailed out on a backhanded pick by Rice, 2 down. That'll bring up Patrick Bailey. He tripled to center, scored in the third. Reached on an error, scored in the fifth. He'll bat right-handed for the first time tonight. 2 down, nobody on, 6th inning, 5-4 Cleveland. Cleveland's bullpen, since mid-April, arguably the best in baseball. Boy, they'll be put to the supreme test here tonight, trying to hold a 1-run lead against this club in the Bronx. Bailey takes outside, ball 1. What a matchup tomorrow night. Gavin Williams, Garrett Cole, first pitch at 7:10. Now the 1-0, swing and a miss. Hey, congratulations going out to Zach and Tracy Morton. Both work for the Cleveland Guardians, Zach in the front office. And they had their first child, a baby son named Maverick. And everybody doing well. Kudos, congrats to Zach and Tracy Morton and son Maverick. That pitch in there, strike 1-2. What a great name. Terrific young couple, and we wish them the very, very best. Now the 1-2. Up high, ball 2, 2-2. Patrick Bailey has been swinging the bat better as of late. Cleveland feels there's a lot more in that bat than what the Giants saw. Now the 2-2 offering. A swing and a foul upstairs. We'll do it again at 2-2.

0: Crowd's filled in nicely. Not a sellout, but not many empty seats. Again, the 2-2. Got him swinging. So good job by Hedrick. Boy, he has kept New York within a run. 5-4 Cleveland. It's the middle of the sixth.
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2: Well, another good job by Colin Holderman, who worked a scoreless inning, struck out a pair. Now he gives way to Tim Herron. Cleveland with a 5-4 lead, bottom of the sixth inning. Jose Caballero, the right-handed hitter in right field tonight for the injured Aaron Judge. And he takes on the inside corner a delayed call by Chris Siegel, the home plate ump. Thought we might get a challenge from Caballero. He and Siegel have not seen the same game most of the night. The pitch, and it's a touch outside and high. Heron's big issue again, too many walks. 14 in 19 innings, but he's got good stuff. 3.32 ERA, 25 outings. He lets it fly. And it's high ball two, 2-1. Eric Sabrowski, of course, really the absence of him certainly being felt. Heron's pitch. And it's bunted third base side foul. Caballero, if it's fair, as a hit the way he runs. But now, the count, two balls and two strikes. Now, Detroit's made it two in a row. They buried Tampa 8-0. Jack Flaherty wins his first game of the year. Baltimore leads Boston 4-2, ninth inning at Fenway. Boston can't win at home. They're 10 games under 500 at Fenway. The pitch to Caballero. A drill shot on the ground to third, but handled by Ramirez, guns it over for the out. That'll bring up the catcher, Austin Wells, 0-2. Philly leads San Diego 3-2 in the eighth. Miami with a 4-3 lead on Washington in the eighth. Kansas City on top of the Reds, 3-1 in the eighth. They go to the eighth in Georgia, 4-3, Atlanta leading Toronto. Wells 0-2, Heron's pitch. A little low, ball one. Minnesota jumping on the White Sox again, 6-3 in the fifth. Red hot Milwaukee blanking San Francisco, 3-0 in the sixth. Heron misses in, ball two, 2-0. Brewers have opened up a 5.5 game lead in the National League Central. Cardinals, Texas, 2-2 in the fifth. Athletics lead the Cubs 2-1 in the fifth. The pitch way outside, 3-0. Houston a 3-2 lead on Pittsburgh. They're in the fourth, and here in the Bronx, 5-4 Cleveland. Yanks batting, one out, nobody on, sixth inning. The pitch, that's in there, 3-1 the count. This is a guy you must make him earn his way on. Against left-handed pitching, which Heron is, Wells batting 106. Now the 3-1, and time called by the catcher. Wells steps away at the last moment. A lot of talk the Yankees may try to go out and add a right-handed hitting catcher. Their other catcher, a scary

0: Rivera also bats left-handed. Now the 3-1. Swing and a little floater. Shallow left. Out near the line, Jose Ramirez makes the catch. And Wells is out number two. That ended up staying fair, barely. Top of the order, Ben Rice. Left on left. Boy, that was a big, big out for Heron. He was behind in the count 3-0 and came back to get Wells. Huge out. By the way, the out-of-town scoreboard update presented by your Northeast Ohio Ford dealers. Now the set and the pitch. Rice checks on a pitch away, ball one. Ben Rice, who would have thunk it? Certainly the Yankees didn't, or they wouldn't have waited until the 12th round to draft him out of Dartmouth. He's becoming a superstar. The pitch, down and in, ball two. Tonight, 1-for-2, a single and a walk. He actually shares the team lead with Aaron Judge, 17 home runs. Now the 2-0. Bullseye, 2-1. Ben Rice, he was the first Yankees rookie to ever have a three-homer game. Did that against Boston his rookie year of 2024. Now the 2-1, and he hits one foul, first base side, 2-2. Cleveland led 1-0 in the third. Yankees took a 2-1 lead in the third. Cleveland took a 3-2 lead in the fourth. Yankees reclaimed the lead in the fourth, 4-3. Cleveland grabbed back the lead, 5-4 in the fifth. 5-4 Cleveland here in the bottom of the sixth. And again, a Yankee hitter gets time to stroll about the batter's box area. Now the 2-2 offering. Swinging on a good-looking slider. And Tim Herron with a huge 1-2-3 sixth inning. Cleveland 5, New York 4. 6 in the books in the Big Apple on the Cleveland Clinic Radio Network.
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0: Another lefty coming on, of course, when you're facing Cleveland. And if you're Aaron Boone and you've got yourself three left-handers in the bullpen, by golly, you're going to use them. Tim Hill's pitch swung on, banged in the hole into left field, a base hit for Brian Rocchio. So the switch-hitting shortstop with a sac fly, hit by a pitch, now leadoff single to left here in the seventh. 5-4 Cleveland. Top of the order in Travis Bazzana. And why wouldn't you if your Aaron Boone keeps sending out the lefty?

mentioned earlier tonight against Cam Schlittler, an all left-handed hitting lineup. Now, some of those being switch hitters. The pitch on the outer edge, a called strike. Cleveland does have four right-handed hitters on the bench. Should manager Stephen Vogt elect to pinch hit? Bozzana drills.

Travis Bazzano, his sack fly in the fifth inning, tied the game. Now the 0-2 breaks outside. The breaking ball from Tim Hill. He just keeps going at age 36. What a career Tim Hill's had. 28th appearance, 2-2 the record, 4.03 the ERA. Toss over to first, back standing is Rocchio. Great job by Brent Hedrick. And ending in two-thirds of scoreless relief, striking out four, walking a batter. Runner goes, pitches outside. Throw to second is high. Head first slide gets Rocchio underneath the tag of shortstop Anthony Volpe. Now, the throw isn't high, might be a different story. Rocchio has 10 steals. Both these ball clubs love to run. And Rocchio got a great jump on Tim Hill, the sidewinding lefty. Bazzano awaits the 2-2. Here it comes, and he taps one off his foot. Foul, and he's in agony as the ball caroms to the pitcher, Tim Hill. Hill pitched at an NAIA school in Oklahoma. But again, we've said it again and again. No matter where you play in this country, or maybe you should say in this world now, if you're good enough, the scouts will find you. And Tim Hill's been around 9 years. The pitch, check swing, did he go? No, on the appeal at third. Full count on Bazzano. Tim Hill now taking off for third as play looked like it had stopped. Hill was on the mound, and Rocchio just broke for third and stole it without a throw or anything. There was nobody at third because Rosario was playing so deep. And Hill was kind of looking around, stretching a bit, and Rocchio took off. Now the infield in, payoff pitch fouled at the plate. Wow! An alert base running and a steal by Rocchio, with everybody just kind of assuming nothing would be going on. And that's just heads-up aggressive play by Brian Rocchio. Infield in, 5-4 Cleveland. Runner at third, nobody out, seventh inning. The payoff pitch. Got him swinging. Hill went upstairs with a fastball, struck him out at 89 miles per hour. That's a big strikeout for Tim Hill, one down. And when you're coming at a hitter sidearm, it really looks like the pitch is rising, and Bazzano couldn't get on top of it. Here's Jose Ramirez, takes breaking ball strike. As always in this ballpark, Jose thriving. A line out, then a pair of doubles, driving in a run. He'll bat right-handed, his strong side, the pitch, and he fouls it off right side, 0-2. Ramirez this year, bigger splits than he's ever had career-wise, batting 190 left-handed, but this side of the plate right-handed, hitting 323. The 0-2, way outside, and the count 1-2. Ramirez at Yankee Stadium, his 42nd career game here, and he has an OPS over 1,100. The pitch, swung on a high chopper to third over the head of Rosario. Down the left field line, it'll roll into the corner. Ramirez with his third double. Big turn, but he'll hold right there. Scoring is Rocchio, and it's a 6-4 Cleveland lead. That was not by any means a hard hit ball, but a perfectly placed kangaroo hop over the head of Rosario at third, down the left field line, into the corner. A three-double night for Ramirez, giving him 17 on the season. Two RBIs tonight, giving him 31. One behind this man, Chase DeLauder. Left on left, 6-4 Cleveland. Runner at second, one out. He may take off. Hill turns, but no throw. Ramirez might be as good as

0: anybody in the game stealing third. DeLauder tonight 0 for 2 with a walk. The pitch, and it's in there, a called strike. And again, Chase DeLauder in his time in the minors, in college, you don't face many left-on-left, sidewinding lefties. If any, he takes strike two, 0-2 the count. Each team with seven hits. Cleveland on top, 6-4. The pitch, high, 1-2. Now Cleveland's taking this big crowd out of the game. Now the set. Hill with Ramirez darting. The throwback on a timing play, and he almost threw it away. Ramirez dove back safely. Volpe had to reach toward third to keep Hill from throwing that ball into center field. And Ramirez is such a pest out on the bases and can really distract the pitcher, and he's certainly done that to Tim Hill. The veteran left-hander, a long look into DeLauder. Now he's ready. The pitch, a swing and a foul at the plate. Hosey had about a 35-foot lead. Looked like he might be going. One of the issues with him dancing out there, if you're Chase DeLauder, can be a little distracting, especially when you're at the plate with two strikes. 1-2. The pitch, there he goes. Pitch swung on, popped up. And Ramirez better hustle back to second. Volpe with a catch. And the shortstop doesn't throw to second. Ramirez gets back. DeLauder is out number two. Here's Kyle Manzardo, a two-run homer to right in the fourth. Cam Schlittler finally proved to be human. His worst outing of the year, giving up 5 runs, 4 earned, and 4 1/3. Schlittler had not given up more than 3 runs in any game this season. 6-4, Cleveland, 2 down. The pitch to Manzardo, and it's outside corner strike. Manzardo's 6th homer, now 19 RBIs. Tim Hill closing in on 500 career games. The pitch swung on, cue shot back toward the mound, gets by him. Charged by Volpe, no play. Big turn by Ramirez. He's halfway to home. He'll be in a rundown, and he'll be out for the third out. The rundown continues. He's tagged out. What a heads-up play by Volpe. He had no play at first. And Ramirez, with the third baseman, also pulled in trying for that ball. Took a mammoth turn at third. Volpe faked the throw to first. And Ramirez went too far toward home. Had no chance to get back. That's just a bright play by Anthony Volpe. But Cleveland gets a mighty big insurance run. It's stretch time in the Bronx. It is Cleveland 6, New York 4 on the Cleveland Clinic Radio Network.
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4: Now, so far, Cleveland's bullpen has been stellar, as has been the case most of the year, even without the injured Eric Sabrowski. And now here in the seventh inning, this is where you really miss Sabrowski. And obviously, we know what happened last year with the former closer. Won't even mention him. But because of what happened, you went with Hunter Gaddis, Eric Sabrowski, and Cade Smith basically covering innings 6, 7, and 8. Well, now you've got Cade Smith about as dominant as any closer in the game right now, leads baseball in saves. But then you couple the loss of Eric Sabrowski, and you're a lot thinner as far as the back end of your bullpen, at least for the time being. So we'll see how far manager Stephen Vogt will push Hunter Gaddis, and maybe even Cade Smith might be called upon to have a multi-inning save. We'll see. Right now, though, Cleveland has a 6-4 lead. Colin Holderman went a shutout inning. Tim Herron went a 1-2-3-6 with a strikeout. And now it's in the hands of Hunter Gaddis. Hunter Gaddis, fastball slider change, making his 18th appearance, a win, a save, a 4.40 ERA, but has really started to pitch well now that the forearm is fully healed and now that he is back in normal regular season sharpness after missing most of spring. Here's Paul Goldschmidt, righty-righty matchup, and the first pitch up high, ball one. Paul Goldschmidt tonight needs a triple to hit for the cycle. The pitch. And it just missed outside. And the count 2-0. Goldschmidt doubled into the right field corner in the first. Two-run homer to left in the third. Two-run single to right in the fourth. Has all four RBIs for New York. The pitch. And it's in there. Of course, the Yankees without Aaron Judge, and as good as this club is, you take that imposing figure out of the lineup, and it changes the complexion of the game. The 2-1 delivery, swing and a foul upstairs, 2-2, and the question now is, how long will Aaron Judge be out? He's had an MRI. This has been going on for a couple of weeks. And he's been in a slump for a couple of weeks. And you now wonder if it's all related to the injury. The 2-2 pitch. Up and in, full count. It's called a bruising in the upper rib cage area near the shoulder. It does not hurt Judge to throw, but it's impacting his swing. Right now he's still active, but on the bench. Payoff pitch to Goldschmidt. And he fouls it upstairs. Still a 3-2 count. Paul Goldschmidt, his great-grandmother and his great-grandfather fled the Nazis from Germany back in 1938. The payoff pitch. Swung on, pulled third base side, foul. Will do it again at 3-2. Kind of makes a Major League Baseball game seem pretty non-important when you think of the history of the Goldschmidt family. Cody Bellinger, Ahmed Rosario to follow in the seventh. 6-4 Cleveland. Again, the payoff pitch. Swing and a miss up and in.

in with the hard stuff. Gattis strikes out Goldschmidt. First time he's been retired tonight. Now Cody Bellinger. Boy, this was big, keeping Goldschmidt and Bellinger in the pinstripes. Both having good years. Bellinger 1-for-3 with a single. The set, the delivery, and it's in there. Looked like a changeup for a strike. He is starting to throw that more and more with conviction. That's kind of like a split change. That's the way he's holding it. The pitch, down and in, and the count 1-1. Well, Dollar Bank's the proud banking partner of the Guardians. It's got 28 locations in Northeast Ohio ready to provide solutions to help get you there. Gattis is ready. The bearded one lets it rip. Bellinger sends one in the air towards the gap in left center, shallow, and it drops. Now that was almost like in a Bermuda Triangle out there for the likes of Rocchio, Kwan, and Schneeman in shallow left center. Bellinger has his second hit. And that'll bring up Ahmed Rosario. 0-for-3 tonight, has struck out twice. Rosario spent nearly 3 years in the big leagues with Cleveland. Batted in his time in Cleveland, 278. Great teammate. He'd play anywhere you asked him to. The pitch, up and in, ball one. And it's why he's in his 10th Major League season. Now he's playing with his 7th different team, but it's because people want Ahmed Rosario. The 1-0. Swing and a fly ball foul down the right side. 1-1 the count. Gavin Williams, Garrett Cole, matched up tomorrow night. That could become an instant classic. 7-10 the first pitch. Then the finale comes here on Thursday afternoon. The pitch, swing and a miss. 1-2 the count. Thursday's a 1:35 start. Slade Ciccone and Carlos Rodon. Six to four, Cleveland. We're in the seventh. One out, one on. Gattis lets it fly. A swing and a miss. Rosario chased one up around the shoulders. And Gattis with his second strikeout. Two down for Trent Grisham. 1-for-2, a single and a walk. And Gattis with great late life on that fastball. Marathon is here to keep you and your family fueled all summer long. Marathon, driven together. Gattis is ready. He fires, and it's high, a ball. The next offering. Swung on, popped him up. This is playable. Near the home plate area. Ramirez there. Bailey there. Bailey caught it, dropped it. Everybody's safe. Wow. That was a fair ball near home plate. Ramirez came charging down the line in foul territory. He and Bailey looked like they were both calling for it. Bailey reached out, caught it, dropped it. They had brushed each other. The inning should be over, and this is the wrong team to give them an extra out. Mm-mm-mm. Anthony Volpe will be the batter. That'll be an error. Two on, two out. Volpe tonight 0-for-3. The pitch, and it's in there, a called strike. Now can Hunter Gattis bail out his teammates? Patrick Bailey charged with the error as he and Ramirez miscommunicated or couldn't hear each other. The 0-1 pitch up and in, 1-1 the count. Well,

0: time and time again, you see those kind of plays in this ballpark come back to haunt the team that made the mistake. Gattis, the set and pitch, swung on, trail to left, but foul. And a 1-2 count on Anthony Volpe. Volpe was the Yankees' first-round pick in 2019. He hasn't become maybe the superstar everyone envisioned, but he's still a pretty darn good player. Now the 1-2 offering. Swung on, fouled upstairs. Of course, when you're following arguably as great a Yankee as maybe this franchise has ever had, and then, boy, you're really going to get yourself into an argument with that one, but it's how many great players have been here. But you think of what Derek Jeter accomplished here? Mm-mm-mm. Now the 1-2 pitch to Volpe. Swung on, ground ball to short. Rocchio to second. The error does no damage. Hunter Gattis fist-pounding his fielder's glove. And that's a big pick-me-up by Hunter Gattis. And it's a 6-4 Cleveland lead. We go to the eighth.
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One of many hard throwers coming out of that Yankee bullpen, the right-hander, Camilo Duval. Sinker, slider, cutter, upper 90s. 6-4 Cleveland, top of the eighth. Anil Martinez batting left-handed, 0-3. And the pitch to him, missing for ball one. Duval is in his 26th game, a save, a win, a 5.06 ERA. The next offering, and it's at the top of the zone, a called strike to even the count. One ball, one strike. Camilo Duval. Another big-time pickup from the Giants for minor leaguers last summer at the deadline. The pitch, foul back. And the count of 1-2. He's already made an all-star team when he was in San Francisco. Spent 5 years with the Giants. And he was their closer. It's a pitch way outside. So the Yankees, this year, their closer is David Bednar, who's had 12 saves, but a 4.5 ERA.

0: Yankees may look to fortify that back end of the bullpen. Most of the playoff-bound teams do just that if they can. You can never have enough great arms at the back end of the bullpen. Duvall's ready. Pitch clock down to two. The pitch. And it's fouled again. Into the seats, second deck, third base side. 41,045 on a beautiful Tuesday evening in the Bronx. Man, you won't come to New York in the first week of June and have better weather than we're going to have for this series. 6-4 Cleveland, eighth inning, the 2-2. Swung on, banged up the middle, base hit into center for Anel Martinez. That'll bring up Daniel Schneeman. If you're wondering how we got to this point, in the third, Cleveland took the lead. Patrick Bailey tripled to center and scored on a Brian Rocchio sack fly. Bottom of the inning, Paul Goldschmidt put New York up with a two-run home run to left. Fourth inning, Cleveland reclaimed the lead. Kyle Manzardo a two-run homer to right. It was 3-2 Cleveland in the fourth. The pitch, Schneeman fouling it off. Bottom of the fourth, Yankees reclaimed the lead. A two-run single by Paul Goldschmidt, 4-3 New York. Then Cleveland took the lead for a third time in the fifth inning. Sack fly by Travis Bazzana. RBI double by Jose Ramirez. Jose Ramirez, another RBI double in the seventh. 6-4 Cleveland. The pitch. Schneeman bounces one foul about 10 feet in front of the bag at first. And the count 0-2. But again, in this ballpark, even without Aaron Judge, the Yankees are always one swing of the bat away from changing the complexion of a game. That's why when they get into the playoffs, they are such a tough out. You've got to be able to hit home runs in the playoffs, and boy, can they. The 0-2, outside, runner goes, throw to second, bounced in there. Oh, and the tag made! It looked like Martinez had his hand in there. It looked like he beat the throw. It bounced in there, Volpe the shortstop with the tag. He sure had the hand in ahead of the tag. Cleveland's going to challenge this call. You would think that this will be quickly overturned. Hey, the Guardians take on the Yankees again next Monday through Wednesday at Progressive Field. Tickets at just $20 at CLEGuardians.com. So Cleveland and the Yankees await this call here from the replay crew in New York. It should be a quick overturn.
1: After review, the call's been overturned. The runner is safe. Cleveland retains the challenge.
0: There you go. Martinez with his ninth steal. Cleveland has its second. So that's a big run out at second. Cleveland with a 6-4 lead in the eighth. Runner at second, nobody out. Schneeman awaiting the 1-2 delivery. Here it comes. And he hits a ground ball towards short. Fielded by Volpe, holds the runner. Throw is not in time! Now the Yankees may challenge. Aaron Boone puts the stop sign up as he checks with his replay coordinator and says, let it play on. Infield hit for Daniel Schneeman. And something that sometimes gets overlooked, how smart the base running was there. Anel Martinez, if he breaks, he's a dead duck. He stayed put. Now the Yankees pinch in at the corners looking for a bunt from Stephen Kwan. First and second, nobody out. The pitch to Kwan. And before it's made a throw to second, Volpe wasn't even at the bag. Kwan may be bunting here, but wouldn't be surprised if you see him swing away. Rice in on the grass at first. Rosario the cut of the grass at third. Kwan 1-for-3 with a single. We'll see

0: But, boy, he's got a pretty nice hole to shoot for on the right side. Wouldn't be surprised here if he's swinging away. We'll find out momentarily. The turn, but no throw. Martinez getting a decent lead at second. He does have 9 steals. Schneeman the runner at first. Nobody out in the eighth. Cleveland up a pair. The pitch to Kwan. Runners go, and he bunts it foul. They had the runners both going. They had both bases stolen. If Kwan takes, Cleveland's got a double steal. Not sure if that was called or if the runners were going on their own. It sure looked like it was a planned double steal, but we'll find out tomorrow. Meanwhile, the Yankees stay up at the corners for Kwan. Now the count 0-1. Duvall ready. The pitch, Kwan squares, it's outside, so by golly, he is bunting. Stephen Kwan on the season, decent sacrifice bunt. Cleveland has 11 sack bunts this year, the Yankees 1. Why would the Yankees bunt with that thump? Now the 1-1, he squares, bunts, a beauty. Third base side, this could be trouble. Bare hand grab, throw to first, not in time by Duvall. A perfect bunt single on the grass. Third base side, maybe 18 feet from home plate. And Kwan loads them up with a perfect bunt single. And the Guardians now with bases loaded, nobody out. And the catcher, Patrick Bailey. A triple, 1-for-3 tonight. He'll bat left-handed. Yankees have the infield partway in. Roknexi, Martinez at third, Schneeman at second, Kwan at first, Rocchio on deck. The pitch to Bailey, and he fouls it upstairs behind the plate for strike one. Oh, what a spot here for Patrick Bailey. He tripled to center and scored back in the third. Outfield, a touch toward left, medium deep. Infield, partway in on the right side, cut of the grass on the left side. Stepping off Duvall. Yankees have the left-hander up in the bullpen, Ryan Yarbrough. Now the 0-1 to Bailey. And he fouls at third base side, lower deck. And the count 0-2. Now Cleveland, even tonight, had bases loaded. One out in the fifth, couldn't get any of those folks in. Bases loaded here in the eighth with nobody out. And the number 8 hitter, catcher Patrick Bailey, down in the count 0-2. Bailey, a first-round pick by the Giants out of North Carolina State University 6 years ago. Duvall, back, partially turned toward the hitter. Sets, fires. Down in the dirt, what a block by Wells. Ball squirts out in front of the plate. And the count of ball and 2 strikes.
1: Not sure if it helps in this situation for Bailey, but he certainly knows the repertoire of Duvall, former teammates. Caught him for a long time at the Giants.
0: Now the 1-2. Got him swinging. So that is out number 1. Bases stay loaded. Huge strikeout for Duvall. Now Brian Rocchio. Again, he's been Cleveland's best hitter all year with men in scoring position. Switch hitter batting left-handed. Infield drops back, double play depth. Rocchio, sack fly, hit by a pitch and a single. Duvall's pitch.

swing and a miss. 101 miles per hour on the sinker. Again, the outfield at best medium deep. The 0-1 pitch. Swing and a topper. Foul, first base side, 0-2. Travis Pisano waits on deck. Boy, and again, bases loaded here in the eighth with nobody out. You can't let the Yankees off the hook here. No balls, two strikes on Rocchio. Bases loaded, now one down. Duvall looking for the strikeout here to keep it a two-run Yankee deficit. Duvall's ready. Here it comes. Got him swinging on a sinker. Back-to-back strikeouts, two down for Travis Pisano. Pisano 0-for-3 with a sac fly. Oh, and this has haunted Cleveland all season long. Pisano with the bases loaded. You still have Martinez at third, Schneeman at second, Kwan at first. The pitch and time called again by the Yankees. You may never come to the Bronx and play a game under 3 hours. Now the set by Duvall, the pitch to Pisano. Swing and a foul, strike one, and he is lighting up the radar gun, 102 miles per hour.

The right-hander sets and deals. Swing and a miss. Nobody is touching this sinker. He is just not holding anything back now. Now the count 0-2. Bases loaded, two down. 6-4 Cleveland, top of the eighth. The set. And the 0-2. Down low and chase that sinker. One ball, two strikes. And that sinker that he is throwing now, boy, it is hard to square that thing up. Duvall. One strike away from keeping the Yankees in this game. The 1-2. Swung on line toward right field, near the line, getting down. Fair ball into the corner. That'll score Martinez. Schneeman, here comes Kwan. The throw not in time. A three-run double on a two-strike pitch. Travis Bazzana blows it open. 9-4 Cleveland. Bazzana able to pull it down the right field line for a two-out, three-run double. He has four RBIs tonight, the most in his young career in a single game. And this has been a different club since Bazzana got here, and tonight just another example of it. Now Jose Ramirez, three doubles tonight, takes a look at a called strike. Give Bazzana his ninth double, now 15 RBIs on the year. And Cleveland finally breaks the game open after Duvall was a strike away from getting out of it. Ramirez takes it, bounces into the backstop. Wild pitch puts Bazzana at third.

0: And now Jose Ramirez with three doubles, two RBIs tonight. He awaits the 1-1 offering. Here it comes. And it's up high and outside. Ball two, 2-1. Sean Armstrong ready in the Cleveland bullpen. Boy, in a case right now, you might be able to save your closer, Cade Smith. Now the 2-1 pitch to Ramirez. A swing and a chopper to the second baseman. Chest high hop handle by Chisholm. He'll throw him out. Duvall shaking his head as he comes to the first base dugout. Travis Bazzana got him with a two-out, two-strike, three-run double. 9-4 Cleveland here in the middle of the eighth.
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0: Jazz Chisholm hitting seventh tonight, 1-for-3 with a single, leads off against the new right-handed reliever Sean Armstrong. 9-4 Cleveland, and Armstrong with a first pitch strike. Chisholm, 1-for-3, an infield hit, a run scored. Paul Goldschmidt, all four Yankee RBIs. The set and delivery, and it's fouled back in the count 0-2. Armstrong's 18th appearance, 1-0 with a 3.60 ERA. Hunter Gaddis, another strong inning of shutout relief. Gave up a hit, struck out a pair. Now the 0-2. Inside off the glove of Bailey to the backstop. And the count, 1-2. Well, the Cleveland bullpen's done it again so far. Three shutout innings by Holderman, Heron, and Gaddis. Joey Cantillo went the first four, giving up four runs. The pitch, swing and a jam chop, fouled back and out of play. We'll pause for station ID.
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0: Tom Hamilton, Jim Rosenhaus, Brian Motze, and Paul Schrager with you. The pitch, Chisholm with a two-hopper to second. Bazzana will throw him out. A lot of folks in this crowd of over 41,000 have departed. One down in the eighth. They're not used to seeing New York get walloped at home. 9-4 Cleveland, and remember, they handed Cam Schlittler his worst setback of the year, scoring five runs off of him in 4 1/3. Here's Jose Caballero, 0-2. The pitch, outside a ball. Whether it means anything or not, yeah, it's just another

0: number, and you can get too caught up in numbers when you talk about baseball sometimes. The pitch, and it's waved at, and the count 1-1. Because truly, at the end of the day, it's all about what is your record and what do you do if you get into postseason. Nobody cares how you got there. The pitch swung on, banged to third near the line, backhanded by Ramirez. Throws off balance across the body, and he got him. Good play to get the speedy Caballero. Two down for Austin Wells. But for what it's worth, the Yankees, against teams that are 500 or better this year, 3 wins, 8 losses. Cleveland, 14-14. So read into that whatever you may want. Austin Wells takes a swing, fouling it back, strike one. And we have seen time and again in October, go back to 1988, Mets pummeled by the Dodgers in the playoffs, the 0-1, check swing foul. The Mets had dominated the Dodgers all year long, losing once to L.A. And that incredible Oral Hershiser season. And the Dodgers stunned the Mets to win the National League pennant. And then, of course, leading to the Kirk Gibson traumatic moment in the World Series. So come October, nobody cares what your record was versus 500 or even the team you're playing. The 0-2. Swing and a miss. Armstrong makes quick work of Wells and the Yankees. Actually hearing some boos. Tough crowd. Cleveland 9, New York 4. Ninth next on the Cleveland Clinic Radio Network.
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0: Aaron Boone using all of his left-handed relievers tonight. He has 3 of them. And this is the third as Ryan Yarbrough on to pitch for New York. It's the ninth inning. And Cleveland has a 9-4 lead here in the Bronx. Camilo Duvall went an inning, gave up 3 runs on 4 hits. Travis Bazanas, 2-out, 3-run double, removing all doubt. And Yarbrough comes on for the 12th time, a 3.66 ERA with a save. Fastball, sinker, cutter, curve, changeup. Guardians and Yankees Monday through Wednesday in Cleveland next week. 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These two clubs playing each other

0: 6 times in the next 9 games. Chase DeLauder 0 for 3 with a walk. Left on left, Yarbrough's pitch, and it's in there, a strike. Boy, Cleveland scored 17 runs in 6 games on the last homestand. The pitch waved at, good breaking ball. And they get 9 here tonight, starting with Cam Schlittler. So if you can ever figure out this game, please let us know.
1: Boy, the road has been good to the Guardians this year in a lot of ways.
0: Being 9-1 in their last 10 road games. The pitch checked on a breaking ball, down and away, that slow curveball. And the count now goes to 1-2. Now, both teams had yesterday off, so it's not like one team came in here dragging, playing 15, 16, 17 days in a row. Now the 1-2. A little high. Cleveland tonight has had 15 at-bats with men in scoring position. 7 for 15. Cleveland scored 3 runs a game during the homestand, and 9 against best pitching staff in baseball tonight. The 2-2, got him swinging. Curveball down and away, takes care of DeLauder. 1 down in the ninth. Here's Kyle Manzardo. He got a big 2-run home run to put Cleveland up 3-2 in the fourth. Had a lot of contributions tonight. Travis Bazzana, 3-run double and a sac fly, 4 RBIs. Jose Ramirez, 3 doubles, 2 RBIs. Kyle Manzardo, 2-run home run to right. Brian Rocchio, sac fly. The pitch, outside and high. Patrick Bailey had a triple tonight and scored. And then the Cleveland bullpen. Thus far, 4 shutout innings. Now the 1-0 pitch. In there. 1-1. Matt Festa warming, the pride of Staten Island. Back home. Took a bunch of guys golfing yesterday. The 1-1 pitch. Swing and a foul upstairs. 1-2 the count.
1: I still can't get over a Staten Island guy getting married in Ireland. It doesn't seem to fit.
0: You're married, right?
1: Yes.
0: Who do you think made that call? Where they got married? The pitch to Manzardo fouled back.
1: Mrs.
0: His
1: Festa.
0: Wife. Yeah. Got married in a castle.
1: Which is pretty cool.
0: Yeah.
1: And he had a ball.
0: Now the set and the 1-2 delivery. A little wide, 2-2. Does Staten Island look like Ireland?
1: I'm going to say no, not having been to Ireland. But I've seen pictures. And I'm going to say no.
0: Okay. Now the 2-2. And Manzardo floats one down the left field line. Foul ground, long run, and not quite able to reach over and grab it as Rosario. He got near that rolled up tarp. 2-2 the count. Hey, be sure to check out the entire Corolla family at your Northern Ohio Toyota dealers. You'll save big at the pump. Toyota, let's go places. Nine to four, Cleveland, ninth inning. The pitch. Again, fouled back. Good at bat here by Manzardo, left on left. I bet we don't have 13 runs scored tomorrow night. Williams against Cole. Now the 2-2. Swing and a pop foul back into the home plate seating area.

0: This will be at least a nine-pitch at bat as the count stays 2-2. Yarbrough pitched at Old Dominion University. He fires, and Manzardo fouling it back again. Still two balls, two strikes, one out, nobody on, top of the ninth. Cleveland 9, New York 4. Manzardo got that two-run homer off Cam Schlittler. That's only the fourth home run Schlittler's given up this year. The pitch, and he missed outside. What an at-bat. This will be pitch number 11. Full count. The payoff. Fouled it off. We'll do it again. 3-2. Cleveland plays three here, then three in Arlington against Texas. And then home with a series starting next Monday against these Yankees. Now the payoff. Again fouled back. That was the 12th pitch of the at-bat. Next week on the homestand, Cleveland will welcome the Yankees and the Detroit Tigers. Again, the 3-2 pitch. Way outside, a 13-pitch at-bat and a walk for Kyle Manzardo in a 9-4 ball game. That's a professional at bat. Here's Angel Martinez batting right-handed. Got a single to start the three-run uprising last inning. 1-for-4 tonight. Switch hitter batting right-handed. The set and delivery, and he drives one high and deep but foul down the left side. Strike one. So many of these Cleveland Guardians were playing in the Big Apple last year for the first time. A little different this year. Not quite as wide-eyed as the first time you come to this historic venue. The pitch, a swing and a miss. And even though it's not the original Yankee Stadium or the renovated Yankee Stadium, it's still Yankee Stadium. There's still the Monument Park out in center field. And Derek Jeter and company played here too. Now the 0-2. Fouled it off. We'll do it again at 0-2. Good changeup.
1: Well, I know there's a long, long way to go in the season, but any experience the younger players get from the Guardians, who knows what happens in October. These teams have met a bunch in playoff situations.
0: Now the 0-2. Got him swinging on the changeup. Martinez out number two, strikeout number two. Here's Daniel Schneeman, 1-for-4 with a single. Reds came back, tied it in the ninth, and beat Kansas City in the 10th. The Royals suffer one gut punch after the other. The back end of their bullpen is just deserting them. The pitch. Schneeman takes the strike. Hursig with another blown save. His sixth. And if you can't finish games, that's what demoralizes a team quicker than anything in the game. The 0-1 pitch, way outside, 1-1. Reds beat the Royals in 10-4-3. Every night, it seems like Kansas City suffers that kind of a setback. Detroit beat Tampa 8-0. Now the pitch, outside, a ball, 2-1. Whoever thought we'd be looking at the White Sox scores? They're trailing, going to the ninth, 6-4 Minnesota. White Sox, one of the great stories in

0: this young season, a game and a half behind Cleveland. Now the 2-1. Swung on. This is hit in the air. Medium deep left. Cody Bellinger camped under it. Grabs it. Matt Festa will take over for the bottom of the ninth with Cleveland in control. 9-4 here in the Big Apple.
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6: Matt Vest is on to pitch for Cleveland. A 1-2-3 inning for Sean Armstrong. So Holderman, Heron, Gaddis, Armstrong, four shutout, two hit innings of relief. Now Matt Vest, top of the order, Ben Rice. Sends the first pitch, shallow center, jogging in. Daniel Schneeman makes the catch, one pitch, one out. 9-4 Cleveland. It was a Donnybrook back and forth. Cleveland had the lead three different times, and on the third time, they've held it for good. Here's Paul Goldschmidt. He has all four RBIs, a double, a two-run homer, a two-run single. The pitch, and it's in there, called strike. Right-hander against right-hander. Festa, 26th outing. A win, a save, a 4.68 ERA. The pitch, swung on, sliced to right, down the line, foul. And the count, 0-2. Well, young Guardians, a kid like Travis Bazzana comes to play in his first game ever at Yankee Stadium, has four RBIs and a game blowing double. The pitch, strike three, called out looking Goldschmidt, and by that I mean a game blowing it open, three run double by Bazzana that changed the complexion of this game. It was a 6-4 game in the eighth. Cleveland was just not getting the big hit. Bases loaded, nobody out. And he got the three-run double when two men were out. Now the last hope for the Yankees. Cody Bellinger looks at a called strike. And Festa's just coming in here and making quick work of it. Cleveland 9, New York 4. The next pitch waved at. And the Yankees down to their last strike. Festa, he's ready. Here it comes. A swing and a foul. Back and out of play. We'll do it again at 0-2. Festa's ready. The pitch. Touch high. Maybe outside. And the count, 1-2. Two down, nobody on. 9-4 Cleveland. We're in the ninth. Festa's ready. Here it comes. A swing and a chopper to first. Manzardo gloves, flips to Festa. Ball game. Guardians start the road trip with a shelling of the Yankees. 9-4.
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3: And his confidence grows with every victory. And the Knicks know that if you can't slow him down early and slow that team down early, you're going to be in trouble.
4: You know, I know we talk about the youth of San Antonio so much, but what about De'Aaron Fox and what he's brought to the table?
3: Yeah.
4: You know, I like the move when they went and got him out of Sacramento to begin with, and I feel like that it has been so important and critical, especially, you know, when they got him back from injury, and I know he's not 100%, but not having to have Stephon Castle be in control of the rock as he was turning the ball over in a rapid pace, I just feel like Fox might not be getting the credit that he deserves, and he's been playing a hell of a role.
3: He's been a big part of that rotation. He's also the reason that one of those guards can have an off night. Two of them can have an off night,
4: right,
3: and they just still have other players they can throw at you. Fox's experience, I think, is going to be crucial in this series.
4: I think so, too. I think so, too, and I think that he's helped kind of calm the waters down at times because he is a veteran. He has been there, done that, and you know, I was saying that about Harrison Barnes, but he's getting very limited minutes, so I can't say he's really that guy. But Fox, to me, has been very important to the success of the Spurs and kind of been that coach on the floor as well and helped out Wemby in this run. And, man, it's going to be a fun one, the Knicks and the Spurs for the finals. He's Myron Metcalf. I'm Q Myers. Coming up next, we're going to speak to someone who is all in on the Spurs and Knicks NBA Finals, as we all are. It's Game Night on ESPN Radio on the ESPN app.
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0: highest paid players in franchise history. They came to terms on a 4-year, $141 million contract extension, including $100 million guaranteed. He could earn up to $150 million if he reaches incentives in his deal. That'll put him under contract with the Falcons through the 2030 season. $35.25 million average annual of London's deal makes him the NFL's third highest receiver behind Jackson Smith and Jigba of the Seahawks and Ja'Marr Chase of the Cincinnati Bengals. One day after A.J. Brown was traded to the New England Patriots, there's been mixed reviews coming from his teammates. Left tackle Jordan Mailata said, it sounds terrible, but thank God it's over. While Quinyon Mitchell, the cornerback, said he helped me grow in my game, gain more confidence. So I'm thankful for him, and I love him as a big brother. For more scores and analysis, check out ESPN.com and the all-new ESPN app. Coming up, more NBA Final Talk on Game Night with Myron Metcalf and me, Q Myers, here on ESPN Radio and the all-new ESPN app.
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0: We finally got it. The Knicks at San Antonio. 8:30 Eastern time tip-off. 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We bring in ESPN NBA insider Ramona Shelburne. And Ramona, thanks so much for your time. Appreciate you. We know what the Spurs have been. We know what Wemby has been. But the Knicks have had their feet up on the coffee table. They've been waiting for that opponent to arrive. They've been having a hell of a run, winning 11 games in a row. How would you describe the run that the Knicks have been on this postseason?
8: I mean, I went to Cleveland for games 3 and 4, and it was like, you know, sometimes people are superstitious. Like, they don't want to talk about what comes next and if we win this extra game. But they were on such a run. Like, it was just like, there wasn't even a drama to those games. You know what I mean? They were just killing people. And usually in a series, the only drama in that entire series was in game one. That's the only one, like the only time when you ever thought the result was in doubt. So it's really been since the first round against Atlanta, when

0: when you felt like there was some doubt now. And I remember we finished that Eastern Conference series, Eastern Conference Finals, and everyone was like, well, the Knicks should definitely be favored in the finals. They've been so good. And then, you know, we spent the last week watching the Thunder and the Spurs go at each other. And now I think everybody picked the Spurs. But let's not forget how good the Knicks have been. Like, they have been unchallenged. And you can chalk it up to, like, injured opponents, not such good. You know, Cleveland was on its last legs. They had played too many seven-game series. They just didn't match up well. You know, but I don't know. Philly, that was not even close. Like, I think they've been on a historic run. And you've seen teams like this in the playoffs before. Last one, I think, was the Warriors who had a run like this. And they just went and won the whole thing.
1: Ramon, after everything you just said, how surprised were you that the Spurs were favored going into this series after the way the Knicks have been playing?
0: I'm not surprised because that was an epic series and they just took out Oklahoma City, right? We just saw some of the best basketball any of us have seen, right? That Western Conference Finals was amazing. And the level of play, and then also you just look at how they match up. Like, we come back and look at the Knicks and go, okay, Jalen Brunson is their star. Karl Towns is probably their second best player. Like, none of these guys are anywhere close to the level of Victor Wembanyama, right? Like, like Victor is in just another stratosphere. And so I guess I'm not surprised because you watch how he's playing, you watch how they've been going, and it's hard to overlook any of them. It's hard to really, you know, it's hard to even see New York competing. When you look at them, they're not all, like, Jalen Brunson's like 6'2", sort of. I mean, he wasn't on the Olympic team this past year, right? He was, you know, a little like Jaylen Brown in that sense. I think they're just winners, and they're not necessarily the most impressive physical specimens, right? Karl Towns, I mean, he didn't even make All-NBA this year, right? So I'm not surprised that the Spurs are being picked.
2: Ramona Shelburne, ESPN NBA insider, with us here on Game Night on ESPN Radio and the all-new ESPN app. So with all that being said, if the Knicks do win this series and Jalen Brunson is he's been all playoffs, what would you say? How would you summarize Jalen Brunson?
0: I mean, if he wins, it's going to be this. He's going to be the next, like, Derek Jeter. I mean, I've seen guys succeed in New York before. Jeter is one of them, right? You know, you had that sort of King of New York vibe for a lot of years. There's just a special type of person. I mean, Aaron Judge, you could say that, but he hasn't won, you know, and in the playoffs last year, he wasn't great. So, you know, in order to really be the King of New York, you got to win. And I think Jalen has this incredible, he's interesting. He has this incredible appeal because he's got this everyman quality, a little like Steph. Like, you know, when you see Steph Curry, he looks like he's 12 and you don't understand how this guy could be such an amazing superstar because he's not, like, physically imposing or impressive or anything. Same thing with Jalen. Like, he looks like a dude who could be playing at Rucker Park, you know? But he's Jalen Brunson, you know? And that's why I think there's such an appeal for him as in New York. I mean, when you set foot in that city, like, that is his town right now. His town. And I think it's going to go to a whole nother level that we can't even imagine if they win.
1: Ramona, we've had this conversation about the face of the NBA, sort of who that person will be. How close is Wimby to being that guy, and what would a championship mean for that conversation?
0: I kind of think he's that guy already, don't you?
1: Right. It could be. It feels like it.
2: Yeah.
0: I mean, I kind of think he's there. You know, we've been trying to, you know, find the new face for a long time, right? It's, you know, it's been Steph in LeBron's league for a long time. There was a minute where Giannis was in that role, but then they haven't been able to sustain anything. And then I think his storyline and his career arc have kind of turned into this strange, will they trade him or does he want to be in? You know, it's gotten messy, I guess is the right way to put it. And he hasn't been back on the precipice of a championship. But, I think Anthony Edwards was close. But he hasn't won, and he hasn't gotten far enough, right? And Victor not only has the ability, but I think he wants all that comes with it. Like, I don't think he's afraid of any of that. And that's always, to me, the separation between somebody who's just really good, who's going to win MVPs.

0: you know, obviously a big superstar and the face of the league. Like when LeBron and Steph had that mantle, and I think they shared it, right? I mean, at first it was LeBron and then it was Steph, and then they kind of shared it for a few years there. They did everything that comes along with it. It's not just being the best player or winning. It's doing, it's speaking on issues that matter to the league. It's handling your business off the court too. It's building a brand and a platform and being a part of the daily conversation and knowing how to live with all of that. You know, right? I mean, like, it's not just, you know, I remember LeBron and Kawhi played in the finals. I'm sitting outside the arena here in San Antonio.
1: Nice.
0: So I was having 2014 flashbacks, right? And, you know, like, I've been here since, but I was like, oh, the finals. It's like 2014 again. And I remember when Kawhi won it and he was the MVP. He was clearly the MVP of the series. Like, he should have won that. But he was never the face of the league because he doesn't do any of the extra stuff. Mm-hmm. He doesn't want to be in the commercials or do all the extra interviews and all the extra grunt work that it, you know, a lot of that stuff is, it's just work. It's just extra stuff that comes along with it. And it's a huge responsibility. And that's one thing I think people miss about LeBron and Steph and all the extra stuff they do for the good of the game. They may get paid for it. They may not. But that's what comes along with being the face of the league. And Victor does all that stuff.
1: Yeah.
0: Right? He's not afraid of it. And I think that's why I already think it's him. I think people are like, I want to hear what he has to say every single time he speaks. You notice, you watch him at that press conference. Somebody asks him a question and he takes like a second or two and thinks about it first.
1: Yeah.
0: And then he gives an answer. He's thoughtful. He's thinking about how that plays. He has an idea of who he is. He's centered. He understands his place in all of this. He doesn't. He got mad. He didn't do media one day. Okay, but I'll give him a pass for that. You know, you can't do that all the time, but you get a pass for that because you've done everything else.
1: Ramona Shelburne, ESPN NBA insider, with us here at Game Night on ESPN Radio and the ESPN app. So we know how great Wemby is on the court. We know what he means to the league. Who's going to be his running buddy? Who needs to step up in this series for the Spurs to be able to take the red hot Knicks down?
0: I think it's all about Stephon Castle, man. That guy's amazing. He did such a great defensive job on Shai Gilgeous-Alexander in the last round. And, you know, Mitch Johnson was talking about it today at Media Day. He was like, I don't want to say these names because then you're going to compare him to him. But the amount of energy he puts out defensively is really like second to none. I mean, you know, they have player tracking data, right? It's probably, you know, he probably runs the same amount as everybody else in the game, 3.5-4 miles a game. But he's guarding the best player every single series. Like, so he's guarding Anthony Edwards. He's guarding SGA. I assume he's going to be guarding Brunson. If they're going to win this series, he's going to have to do a number on Brunson. He's going to have to lock him up, shut him down, and make his life hard and get the Knicks out of what they've been doing. It'll be interesting. That, to me, that's the inflection point. You know, Wemby's going to be Wemby, you know, but if Castle can stop Brunson from being Brunson, that's going to change things.
1: Real quick, can Dylan Harper be the X factor for the Spurs?
0: Ooh. Yeah. All he's got to do is have one or two. He's shown us.
1: Yeah.
0: He can have one or two. It's going to come down to a game here or a game there, like some role player. And Dylan Harper's a lot better than a role player, okay? Yeah. But for right now, that's what he is, okay?
1: Mm-hmm.
0: It's going to be a Josh Hart game, or it's going to be a Dylan Harper game. There's, you know, whoever wins, it always has, you know, what's that rule? You know, your stars always win you two games. If you win a title or a series, your stars win you two games. A role player wins you a game. Coaching might win you a game. A secondary score might, you know, like, you got to have a game from a guy like that. And he's been on, I can't believe how good he is at this age. He's a rookie, guys.
1: Yes. Yes.
0: He's
1: yes.
0: a rookie.
1: Yep.
0: And I mean, if you close your eyes and you watch some of the plays he makes, I start seeing old Manu Ginobili highlights.
2: Ooh.
0: Like, just the way they play, the savviness, the way that, you know, they come up with certain plays. I don't know. Like, I mean,
1: yeah.
0: It's just because Manu was always tweeting about him, but I was here during those runs, and that's the kind of stuff Manu used to do.
1: I'm not mad at that at all. That's the guy I have circled for being that X factor for this series. And, of course, we're on the eve of it. Ramona, fantastic stuff. Thanks so much for giving us a few minutes of your time
0: here
1: on Game Night.

0: All right, have a good one.
1: Ramona Shelburne right there. Great stuff from her. Definitely appreciate it. He's Meyer Metcalf. I'm Q Myers. It's game night here on ESPN Radio. Coming up next, you heard Ramona. Is Wemby now the face of the league, or is that window still open for someone else to join the party? It's game night on ESPN Radio and the all-new ESPN app.
2: On the Wednesday edition of Unsportsmanlike with Chris Canty, Michelle Smallman, and me, Evan Cohen. The NBA Finals are here. So, will Wemby continue his climb to be the face of the league, or will the Knicks be able to slow down his ascension? It's Unsportsmanlike, 6 a.m. Eastern, right here on ESPN Radio, ESPN 2, and ESPNU.
3: Good afternoon, I'm Jacob Reimer. Yesterday was the big move made by the Cleveland Browns, agreeing to part ways with two-time Defensive Player of the Year Myles Garrett, trading him to the Los Angeles Rams. General Manager Andrew Berry spoke today, and he answered why now was the time to trade Myles Garrett.
4: The opportunity was too great. It wasn't like a plan A going into the offseason. Quite honestly, we would have operated differently if it was. Sometimes things come across your path that you're not expecting, and you can't be so dogmatic in your strategy and planning that you can't adjust and be flexible to great opportunities.
3: Cleveland got a haul of Pro Bowl edge rusher Jared Verse, a 2027 first-round pick, and other draft pick compensation in return. Garrett spent 9 seasons in Cleveland, was a 5-time All-Pro with the Browns. In hockey, Blue Jackets defenseman Zach Werenski was named the winner of the James Norris Memorial Trophy. This award is given to the league's top defenseman. Werenski is the first player in Columbus Blue Jackets history to ever win this award. Staying in the NHL, tonight is Game 1 of the Stanley Cup Final with the Hurricanes hosting the Golden Knights. Face-off is at 8 o'clock. In golf, opening round tee times for the Memorial Tournament have been revealed. Scottie Scheffler will begin his chase for a three-peat Thursday at 1:35 in the afternoon. He's paired with reigning champion of the PGA Championship, Aaron Rye. And in baseball, the Reds are at home tonight, taking on the Royals. The Guardians are in New York visiting the Yankees. I'm Jacob Reimer, and this is the Ohio News Network.
5: Your Skynet overnight forecast calls for clear skies, a low of 52 degrees, wind gusts as high as 24 miles per hour. For Wednesday, it'll be sunny with a high near 80, a light northerly wind. Wednesday night, mostly clear with a low 55. Thursday, sunshine and 84 degrees. For Friday, mostly sunny with a high of 87. Saturday, a chance for some showers or thunderstorms, partly sunny and 84. For Skynet weather, I'm Max Crenshaw on ESPN Radio 1430 AM at 105.7 FM.
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0: The San Antonio Spurs are headed to the NBA Finals.
1: Obviously, Wemby was active.
0: Back to Wemby's on the arc. He squares. He'll take the three. And he'll bury it.
1: But he wasn't the only guy that needed to score. He had help.
2: Seven players scoring in double figures.
0: Find Champagne, the man of the hour. And Julian drains another three.
3: The players did what they've been doing all year. And they met the biggest moment that's been in front of them up to this point.
4: I'm worried about winning, you know. That's what I'm thinking about.

0: 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We're presented by Progressive Insurance. He's Myron Metcalf. I'm Q Myers. And Myron, you asked Ramona Shelburne, ESPN Insider, NBA Insider, about Wemby and being the face of the NBA. And Ramona did not hesitate when she said this.
1: I kind of think he's there.

0: We've been trying to, find the new face for a long time. Right. It's been Steph in LeBron's league for a long time. There was a minute where Giannis was in that role, but then they haven't been able to sustain anything. And then I think his storyline and his career arc have kind of turned into this strange, will they trade him or does he want to be in? It's gotten messy, I guess is the right way to put it. And he hasn't been back on the precipice of a championship, but I think Anthony Edwards was close. But he hasn't won, and he hasn't gotten far enough, right? And Victor not only has the ability, but I think he wants all that comes with it. Like, I don't think he's afraid of any of that. And that's always, to me, that's the separation between somebody who's just really good, who's going to win MVPs, who's, obviously a big superstar, and the face of the league.
1: That's Ramona Shelburne right there, and she's talking about Wemby already being the face of the league, and she rolled out a lot of reasons why. And Myron, what stood out to me, because I've been under the belief for a while that Wemby and Ant Edwards, especially after that All-Star exchange, they had an opportunity to kind of be the face of the league together. But I like what she said about he wants all the other stuff that goes with it. And you know how much Ant has been pushing off, I don't want to be the face, I don't want to be the face. I don't think he wants all that other stuff that goes with it.
2: Yeah, and I got news for you. You can sit this one out because you're not going to be the face if Wemby keeps doing this. And I do think there is a case we made that he is the face in making, if you will. Like, he's on the verge of being that. If you ask everybody in the world who are the most famous players in the league, it's still going to be LeBron and Curry. Mm-hmm. So until they're officially gone, to me, they're still the most iconic, most recognizable faces in this league. But Wemby's right there. I do think he has changed the game internationally in terms of how it's viewed. I think that probably is where he has an advantage. I think he can be a global icon. But all the faces of the league that we've had in our lifetime and even before us, Q, they won championships.
1: Yeah.
2: So I think that has to happen first before we crown him as the official face of the league. But I agree with Ramona. He is right there.
1: He's right there, and he does seem like he wants to embrace it. And I'll tell you, man, when he had that performance during the All-Star break, and all we did is complain and, scream and pull our hair out about these guys don't try, these guys don't want, have to keep on changing the rules to try to make the game interesting. And Wemby went out there and was like, oh, I want all the smoke.
2: Yeah,
1: I want to whoop all y'all. Yeah. And then all of a sudden, that got Ant's juices going. And that's what got me thinking, okay, these are the two guys right here. Because Ant's trying to go one up with him, right? And then we saw, we saw him in the postseason run. Ant needs some help around him. He might need a bigger spotlight as well, right? He might need a different playing field, if you know what I mean. Yeah. But at the same time, he's got the skill set. I just don't know if he wants everything that goes with it. And where, to Ramona's point, Wemby's won in that. And now he has an opportunity to go win, which you said you have to have to become a face of the league, which is a championship.
2: Yeah, I wish it was okay for Ant to say he doesn't want to be the face of the league. Because we're watching Wemby and the scrutiny that he faces. Yes, he's great in post-game interviews. Yes, he's a very thoughtful guy. Also threw an elbow to Naz Reid's head.
1: Yeah,
2: and people were calling for his suspension. Thought that he got off light. Mm-hmm. Didn't do media in the Western Conference Finals. A lot of people thought there should have been a fine there. Got off light. So, this is a guy who, there is a lot that comes now with being the face of the league or one of the faces of the league. And I do think for the most part, he's handled it well. I also think the passion he plays with.
1: Yeah.
2: Like, I don't know the last time we saw a guy who cared this much at this stage of their careers, the way that Wemby does. And some people, Q, they don't like it. Some people think it's fraudulent.
1: Right.
2: Some people think it's a little fake. But then there also is another side of, man.
1: See, I don't understand how people can say that was fake. Like, the emotions that he showed after winning Game 7 in OKC as a team that can't do it because they're too young, I think that was genuine. Like, I'm fired up, excited, because we slayed the dragon that you told me we can't slay.
2: Yeah. Well, and how many times have we criticized guys in this position who weren't passionate enough?
1: Right.
2: So it's hard to win.
1: Mm-hmm.
2: But I think there are certainly a lot of people who watch him crying. He was crying after regular season games.
1: Yeah.
2: I mean, there were moments where he was that emotional during the regular season. I think there are a lot of people who appreciate just how much he loves the game. When that man said, this is life or death, I believed him.
1: Right.
2: Like, I think
1: well,
2: that's
1: think
2: how
1: about
2: he
1: what he's gone through. Think about what he's gone through as well. I mean, his second year was cut short.
2: Yeah.
1: You know what I mean? Like, most people deal with injuries. He dealt with blood clots.

0: He did. It's a different thing. We've seen Chris Bosh and others where they didn't come back
1: right
0: from that. So I think that's a good point. Maybe he had a different perspective after going through that. I don't know how you can knock a guy who is one of the faces of the league already, it seems like, and just seems to care about every single possession, every single moment. It just seems like it is life or death to him. I don't know how you can hate on that.
1: I don't know either. I don't know how you can get upset by a guy that's showing his passion and his love. When we talk about it all the time, these guys don't love it. These guys don't want it. These guys don't go out and do it every night. These guys, I mean, we complain and complain and complain about what these guys don't do. And then when a guy does do, then we complain that it's not real.
0: Like, exactly.
1: You know what I mean, like, what do you want? What do you want? I mean, I could appreciate it. I appreciate the passion. I appreciate the fact that on OKC's floor, he got fired up. He got excited. He, you know, was in tears because, I mean, he had just done something at the age of 22 years old after dealing what he dealt with and having everyone say that this team cannot do that because they haven't lost yet. They have to lose before they can win. And they said, you know what? We're not really interested in the lose.
0: Yeah.
1: Let's just go ahead and win. We'll skip that part of the assignment. Let's just go ahead and win. We're good.
0: Yeah, they didn't care about that ahead of schedule stuff, right? And here's the thing about the folks who may, whatever they think about Wemby, he doesn't care.
1: Right.
0: I think that's a part of the appeal, too, in terms of being the face of the league. That dude cares about you if you play in San Antonio, if you're in that arena, if you're a part of that team, and if you're not, he doesn't care.
1: Right.
0: I mean, to see a big man who talks about, you know, training with monks and all the things that he does, but he'll also fight you. He'll also talk trash. Mm-hmm. He'll also dunk on you if you're Chet Holmgren off of something that happened when you two were teenagers playing U19 basketball. Like, that's the kind of petty that you have to appreciate, too, that dude takes every moment on the court so seriously.
1: Yep.
0: And that's what has helped him get to this point.
1: I mean, we went through a whole docu-series with Michael Jordan about I took it personal. Wemby takes it all personal. We all soaked it in, too.
0: Yes, we did.
1: We all loved every minute of it, and then I took it personal, right? Yeah. So Wemby's taking it personal. I could appreciate it. Is he the face of the league? Does he have to win a championship to be a face of the league? You let us know your thoughts at 888-SAY-ESPN, 888-729-3776. He's Myron Metcalf. I'm Q Myers. Coming up next, will there possibly be a new king in New York? 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
8: $1 billion contract extension, including $100 million guaranteed. It could be worth up to $150 million if he reaches his incentives in the deal. That'll put him under contract with the Falcons through the 2030 season. And his annual average of $35.25 million, that will make him the third highest paid wide receiver behind the Seahawks, Jackson Smith and Jigba, and the Bengals, Ja'Marr Chase. And one day after A.J. Brown has been traded from the Eagles to the New England Patriots, teammates have mixed reviews, including left tackle Jordan Mailata. He said that it sounds terrible, like, thank God it's over. It was a slow pain of just, is he in? Is he out? We didn't really know, and that really wasn't the focus of our team, especially on offense, while cornerback Quinyon Mitchell said, that's my big brother. I wish him nothing but the best. 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
11: Shamit between the leg dribble, stops, fires against Merrill. The three is good. It is 61-32. It's a 31-6 run by the Knicks. Kept alive by the Knicks. Brunson for three right side. No good. Ananobi with the follow jam. The Cavs just watched him as he dunked it through a 12-0 Knick run. For the first time since 1999, the Knicks are in the NBA Finals.
12: Pass to Fox, quick pass to Wemby, who tacks and slams, and the Spurs have hit their first five shots. Harper to Wemby, three on its way, all net. Victor Wembanyama drops the triple, timeout Thunder, Spurs go up nine. The future is now for Wemby and the Spurs. They rally down 3-2, and they eliminate the defending champs on their home floor in Game 7. And for the first time in 12 years, the San Antonio Spurs are headed to the NBA Finals.
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8: 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He's Myron Metcalf. I'm Q Myers, and

0: Spurs. We talk about Wemby. We just spent time talking about him being the face of the NBA, and we can argue, I guess, back and forth if he's there yet or if he's gonna, you know, on the eve and knocking on the doorstep of being the face of the NBA. But we know he's a big time, you know, player. We know that he's a big time name. We know that folks stop down to watch him whenever he is playing. But what about Jalen Brunson? What about the Jalen Brunson who's led the Knicks to be the hottest team in the NBA right now, the team that's been sitting there with their feet up on the coffee table waiting for their opponent, not once but twice in this postseason in the NBA? What if he gets it done? Not saying he's going to be the face of the NBA. His postseason's been actually much better than his regular season. But where would you put him? What would he mean to New York if he can get it done and bring a championship to the Knicks?
1: I think he'd be one of its heroes. You know, I think he'd be one of the faces of sports in that city, which is his own thing, separate from the rest of the country or the rest of the world. So I think he would be a guy that New Yorkers might call the biggest star in that city. And I think anytime you're the biggest star in New York City, you usually are one of the faces of your league. Mm-hmm. So I think a lot of endorsements would follow, a lot of sponsorships. I think he would just be more visible. So there's a lot at stake there for Jalen Brunson in that face of the league conversation, too.
0: So we spoke with Ramona Shelburne, and she dropped some gems on us, including, you know, Wemby already being the face of the NBA. But she had this to say about Jalen Brunson if he's able to win a championship for the Knicks.
2: He's going to be the next, like, Derek Jeter. I mean, I've seen guys succeed in New York before. Jeter is one of them, right? You know, you had that sort of King of New York vibe for a lot of years. There's just a special type of person. I mean, Aaron Judge, you could say that, but he hasn't won. In order to really be the King of New York, you got to win. He's interesting. He has this incredible appeal because he's got this everyman quality, a little like Steph. Like, yeah, you know, when you see Steph Curry, he looks like he's 12, and you don't understand how this guy could be such an amazing superstar because he's not like physically imposing or impressive or anything. Same thing with Jalen. Like, he looks like a dude who could be playing at Rucker Park, you know? And that's why I think there's such an appeal. I mean, when you set foot in that city, like, that is his town right now. It's going to go to a whole nother level that we can't even imagine if they win.
0: Jalen Brunson wins a championship for the New York Knicks. He's Derek Jeter-like, Myron.
1: I mean, that's an incredible comparison, right? I think we've been talking about Aaron Judge.
0: A lot.
1: That's been the comparison.
0: Yep.
1: But he would have an edge over Aaron Judge with a championship. And I think to win with the Knicks, a team that doesn't have a championship or hasn't won one since 1973, it would make him royalty in that city. And I do like the Derek Jeter comparison. Now, I don't think anybody is Jeter.
0: Right.
1: Right. I lived in New York City, Q. Remember the catch that Jeter had where he went into the stands and he came out bloody?
0: Came out bloody.
1: I was living in New York when that happened.
0: Nice.
1: Watching in a sports bar, and the silence in that place, I mean, it was like these people were just idolizing Derek Jeter. And I remember that moment very vividly and how much they just really admired him and loved him. And I think Jalen Brunson would get a lot of that if he won a championship.
0: The Knicks are a big deal. I mean, they're such a huge deal. And Knicks fans, New York has been starving for years for this team to be in the position that they're in. And if this dude that, as Ramona Shelburne said, has the everyday bod, right? He's not a guy that just has, you know, is some LeBron James looking guy or Wemby looking guy where he's just of course he's supposed to be that guy. Right? Or a guy that you think can jump out the gym, like even an Ant-Man who jumps out the gym, right? I mean, he just gets it done. And he comes up clutch. And, you know, he's got a size that a lot of folks feel like that, hey, I can relate to that guy, right? I look more like him than I look like him, right? Even though none of us are anything close to that guy. I mean, he's extraordinary. But we all know just by looking at the stature, that's a hell of a compliment. That's a hell of a statement. Calling him Jeter-like. I wonder how Knicks fans would embrace that.
1: Well, again, I think he's the legend, right? Derek Jeter is just different,
0: right,
1: in terms of how he is viewed in that city. The Yankees are different. But I think Jalen Brunson, there are similar qualities. I mean, Derek Jeter became that in an era when Barry Bonds and Mark McGwire and Sammy Sosa looked like superheroes, comic book characters. That wasn't Derek Jeter.
0: Right.
1: So I do think there's a bit of that every man, even though he was, you know, handsome and, you know, dated supermodels and all that stuff, the sort of relatability. I do think Jalen Brunson has that. And if you get a championship in New York with the Knicks, with the buzz,

0: on that team right now, I mean, Jalen Brunson would just go to a whole different level within that city. And I think as a result, Q, within the entire NBA.
1: Yeah, no, I can see that. I can see that. But that I mean, man, when you start talking about Derek Jeter and putting someone on a pedestal like that, that lets you know how serious it is and how much it means to this city and how much it would mean to Knicks fans. And I'm glad that she said, you know, Derek Jeter, because again, we've talked a lot about Aaron Judge, but as she pointed out and we've said multiple times, he hasn't won and really hasn't been very good in the postseason.
0: Yeah.
1: Period.
0: Well, and that's the issue. I mean, Derek Jeter showed up in clutch moments multiple times over a long period of time with the New York Yankees and everything that they represent. So this would be probably the beginning of that conversation with Jalen Brunson if he won a championship. But I think in modern times, it feels like that city is waiting on a Jeter. Aaron Judge right. is just trying to be one of the great Yankees. And until you win, you don't get to be that. There isn't a quarterback or a superstar on any NFL team in that city. They're waiting for someone like Brunson to kind of take that mantle and run with it. Here's his opportunity.
1: Well, and the fact that the Knicks, it's been so long since they've been in this position, I mean, you're not even going back and referencing all the great Knicks. Now, and I know there's great Knicks, but you also have to realize that the fan base continues to, they're continuing to grow, right? They're young fans that are coming up. So right now, their guy that they know is Jalen Brunson. Like I say, for example, all the time, you know, my favorite Raider is Charles Woodson. Yeah. I know that there's many different favorite Raiders out there amongst Raider fans. But for me, in my era, it was C. Wood, where others will say, hey, man, Willie Brown was the guy. Or, you know what I mean? Or insert whoever you want to insert in there. Cliff Branch was my guy. Whatever the case may be, Jim Plunkett was my guy. For me, it was always C. Wood. So there's a group of fans right now growing up in New York that are big-time Knicks fans that look at Jalen Brunson, and that's all they know.
0: 100%. I think it's really cool that the Knicks bring back all the former players.
1: Yeah.
0: And they're all sitting there in that section. You know, you got Patrick Ewing with the Kango hat. Like you know, he got a pocket full of butterscotch and peppermint, and he's wearing church shoes with no socks. Like, you can tell, right? Like, that's Patrick Ewing now. And I love that they honor him. But to this generation, that was a whole different time.
1: Right.
0: Jalen Brunson will be their king. He is their king. Mm-hmm. If he wins a championship, that just goes to another level. And much like we get into LeBron versus Jordan, all these
1: right.
0: things. There's going to be a generation who say, okay, yeah, Clyde Frazier, Willis Reed were incredible. I've read about them on Wikipedia. This Patrick Ewing guy, it seems like he is pretty good as well.
1: Right.
0: But this is the greatest Knick of all time. Like,
1: right.
0: that's going to be who Jalen Brunson is in the eyes of a lot of these guys.
1: Yeah, there's going to be some fans that are going to say, yeah, cool outfit, bro. Jalen Brunson's the guy.
0: Exactly. Exactly.
1: Right? I mean, that's the reality of it. But, you know, I'm glad you brought up MJ and LeBron, because that's how the whole debate began with to start with was the fact that, you know, people like me grew up in, and I was an MJ guy. I grew up in the MJ era. And then for kids, even my son, it's like, oh, LeBron's the man. I was like, well, you didn't get to see MJ. Oh, man, he ain't got nothing on LeBron. He can make that argument, because all he knows is maybe MJ with the Wizards. Maybe, you know, MJ as an owner. You know what I mean? Like, he don't know. He just know the shoes.
0: Well, and I think the advantage, too, that you get if you're Jalen Brunson is – they have Goliath on the other team.
1: Yep.
0: They got Thor. They got a myth. They got a guy who isn't real.
1: They got Bigfoot.
0: You know, so I think that would only add to it. If you could take down that team and that guy, that would just elevate everything to a different level as well. I mean, those Knicks are great, and I love that they're getting all the credit they deserve. I mean, that section does look a little bit like the Earth, Wind, and Fire VIP suite. But I do appreciate that the Knicks have brought those guys back and said, hey, there's a legacy here. But if Jalen Brunson wins a championship for the first time in, 50-plus years, he's going to be the guy to a whole generation of Knicks fans.
1: First time since I've been alive.
0: Yep.
1: First time since I've been alive. I'll be 50 in November, so you do the math. It's amazing. Been a very long time for the New York Knicks. Where would Jalen Brunson land if he's able to slay the giant that is Wemby and the Spurs and bring a championship to the New York Knicks? He's Myron Metcalf. I'm Q Myers. How special can this Knicks team be? Could it possibly be the best one ever? It's game night on ESPN Radio on the all-new ESPN app.
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9: 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He's Myron Metcalf. I'm Q Myers. You can always be a part of the show at 888-SAY-ESPN, 888-729-3776. At Metcalf by ESPN on Twitter, at your boy Q254, and of course at ESPN Radio. That one guy is pretty aggressive right now, Myron. Pretty aggressive, fired up for those New York Knicks. And we'll hear from the Knicks head coach, Mike Brown, coming up in just a few. But he said if Brunson could finish the story, he would be up there like Mark Messier, slaying the dragon, and Mess is still reverent to this day, number 11. And then he also said, don't care if you ring that bell. It's go New York, and play that song.

0: way, and I don't care if you say the Eastern Conference is down, and look who they played, and oh, the Cavs aren't this. And look, they ran through everybody, and they left no questions at all. So, I mean, someone's got to be an underdog. I get it, but I'm not looking at this series, and I'm not looking at the Knicks like they're some true underdog, and if they win, it's going to be some act of God. Like, I don't see it like that.
1: Yeah, no, I think it's one of those situations where if you look at what Wemby and company just did, I get it. You just beat a team that was the defending champ, a team that we were talking about as a dynasty Q, and now here you are. As a young team, you look unstoppable. But how many of those teams have won championships in NBA history? I mean, this is the first team to get to a finals with a 22 and 21-year-old as their top two scorers. This is a team where you go, okay, what are the examples? LeBron in 07, he gets swept. Penny and Shaq in 95, they get swept. A lot of great teams have been here with young players. Few have come out on top. So I just think the Knicks, with their experience and the fact that they were one game away from getting to the finals last year, we can't call them real underdogs, Q, in my opinion.
0: I agree. What would their head coach, Mike Brown, say that they are, or how he's feeling right now as they get ready to start this journey that is the NBA Finals? Here he is as he caught up with Mark Kesher and PJ Carlissimo.
2: Jim, thank you very much. Mike, it's been over a week. What was that wait like, especially waiting through game 5 and then game 6 and the back and forth nature of game 7 in the West before you knew where you guys were going?
3: You know, it was long. We had to try to stay creative in terms of what we wanted to do with our guys. All of our coaches, they've been fantastic. They've contributed on the court. They've contributed off the court. And so a lot of different ideas from different guys. And we just kind of took it day by day in terms of what we're doing on the floor. And the one thing we always try to figure out how to do is keep the competitive edge with our guys, because when you're off, as long as we're off, that's a tough thing to do. You don't feel it like you would if you were playing games every day, but our guys are pros, they're veterans, and hopefully it was there.
4: Michael, it seems like a long time ago that the finals are a different animal. You and I started together in 03 in this very building a long time ago, but 03, then 07 with you at Cleveland, a number of times at Golden State, culminating in 2022. How different is the finals for our listeners from a coaching standpoint in bringing your team to the finals, and so different than the other rounds of the playoffs and, of course, the regular season?
3: Well, the biggest thing you feel right away is the media crunch. You know, it's enormous, and you feel it as soon as you walk into the building. On top of that, you know, there are little things when you fly into a city, when you go to a hotel, all those things, it's different. And guys, when they get here, especially if they get here multiple times, they start to appreciate it more, and it doesn't overwhelm them as much. I remember in 07, we came here, we got off the bus for our first practice, and we had one of our medical performance people walking around with a camcorder, it was camcorder days, and I went up to him and I was like, what are you doing? And he goes, the players are so excited, they wanted me to document everything for them. And I was like, oh my God, we're in trouble. Turn that thing off. So, you know, being here a couple of times helps ease the nerve and ease the nerves and helps you hopefully stay balanced, not get too high, not getting too low, especially before the game start.
4: It seems like a while ago we were in Las Vegas at the Emirates Cup, and you, these two teams met. You also, of course, played them the two normal times in the regular season. Realizing how different your two teams are still, your impressions of the Spurs?
3: Man, I tell you, I mean, everybody knows about Wemby, so I'm not even going to go there because he's a problem for anybody. But when you look at that team and you look at their young guards and you look at how big and long and athletic and tough they are, and then you throw in the fact that they can all pass, dribble, and shoot, and they get out in transition like no other, it's going to be a tall task for us. We're going to have to bring a level of physicality on both ends of the floor when it comes to setting screens, offensively, and then defensively when it comes to boxing out, especially, that doesn't even start with Wemby. It starts with their guards and the games that they played and the maturity that they had throughout the course of the year has really helped them get to this point.

0: with Mike Brown, Knicks head coach, before game one of the NBA Finals. Obviously, Mitchell Robinson will be one of those keys against Wemby. News of the pinky fracture last week. What's your anticipation of how it may or may not affect him moving forward?
1: Yeah, I don't know. He's been doing individual work. I'm waiting. I try not to think about it. I try not to ask, because it seems like every time I do, it just gets me personally or individually more anxious. And so I'm waiting for the medical team to come tell me that he's cleared. And when they do, then we'll go from there. But right now, I'm not even trying to think about him, because I don't want to get too excited or too depressed.
0: Game one coming up shortly. Thanks for joining us, Mike.
1: Appreciate y'all.
0: It's Mike Brown, coach of the Knicks. Back to Jim in the studio.
2: And Jim Basquiat, he'll be hosting the studio show ahead of NBA Finals game number one. But that was Mark Keshisher and PJ Carlissimo, part of ESPN Radio, with Knicks head coach Mike Brown. And obviously Mitchell Robinson is questionable right now for the game. And he's going to be a factor, especially when the big cat starts to get into foul trouble. He's been able to come in and provide some good quality minutes. That's going to be important. Karl-Anthony Towns is going to have to just not pick up some silly fouls. But, you know, the experience there is definitely with Mike Brown, right? Because he's been there, done that. But, I mean, again, he's going up, as he mentioned. He ain't even going to talk about Wemby, because that's just another animal.
3: Yeah, it's one that is just getting better by the day, by the game. So if you're watching him on film in this last series, you just saw a guy who could take over a game whenever he wanted, but he was also learning in real time. So I think if you're Mike Brown, you definitely are giving that message to your team. This guy could score 40, 50. We don't know what he's capable of doing. There's not a lot of room for error, despite what happened in the regular season between those two teams.
2: Is it one of those scenarios where, okay, he might get off and get his, but you got to stop the other guys, the guys and characters around him, from doing the same?
3: That is number one. I mean, let him do what he's going to do. I mean, you try to stop it, you
2: can.
3: Right,
2: of course, right.
3: But everybody else can't beat you. You got to slow them down.
2: Castle, you got to slow him down. Harper, you got to slow him down, right? Fox, got to slow him down. All those guys can't get off and have great days. If you do, it's going to be a long day at the office. What do the Spurs have on their hands? That's next on ESPN Radio.

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2: Good afternoon, I'm Jacob Reimer. Yesterday was the big move made by the Cleveland Browns, agreeing to part ways with two-time Defensive Player of the Year Myles Garrett, trading him to the Los Angeles Rams. General Manager Andrew Berry spoke today, and he answered why now was the time to trade Myles Garrett.
3: The opportunity was too great. It wasn't like a plan A going into the offseason. Quite honestly, we would have operated differently if it was. Sometimes things come across your path that you're not expecting, and you can't be so dogmatic in your strategy and planning that you can't adjust and be flexible to great opportunities.
2: Cleveland got a haul of Pro Bowl edge rusher Jared Verse, a 2027 first-round pick, and other draft pick compensation in return. Garrett spent 9 seasons in Cleveland, was a 5-time All-Pro with the Browns. In hockey, Blue Jackets defenseman Zach Werenski was named the winner of the James Norris Memorial Trophy. This award is given to the league's top defenseman. Werenski is the first player in Columbus Blue Jackets history to ever win this award. Staying in the NHL, tonight is Game 1 of the Stanley Cup Final, with the Hurricanes hosting the Golden Knights. Face-off is at 8 o'clock. In golf, opening round tee times for the Memorial Tournament have been revealed. Scottie Scheffler will begin his chase for a three-peat

0: Thursday at 1:35 in the afternoon. He's paired with reigning champion of the PGA Championship, Aaron Rye. And in baseball, the Reds are at home tonight taking on the Royals. The Guardians are in New York visiting the Yankees. I'm Jacob Reimer, and this is the Ohio News Network.
1: Your Skynet overnight forecast calls for clear skies, a low of 52 degrees, wind gusts as high as 24 miles per hour. For Wednesday, it'll be sunny with a high near 80, a light northerly wind. Wednesday night, mostly clear with a low 55. Thursday, sunshine and 84 degrees. For Friday, mostly sunny with a high of 87. Saturday, a chance for some showers or thunderstorms, partly sunny and 84. For Skynet Weather, I'm Max Crenshaw on ESPN Radio 1430 AM at 105.7 FM.
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5: ESPN Shams Charania reported Tuesday that Robinson remains resolute in his desire to play in Game 1, but that the 7-footer still must be officially cleared by the Knicks training staff. Robinson participated in light shooting and dribbling during drills during an open practice at the NBA Finals Media Day on Tuesday. And in the NFL, the Falcons made wide receiver Drake London one of the highest-paid players in franchise history. They came to deal on a 4-year, $141 million contract extension, including $100 million guaranteed, where he could earn up to $150 if he reaches incentives in the deal that'll put him under contract with the Falcons through the 2030 season. And his average right now, 35.25, that is good for third highest-paid wide receiver behind only the Seahawks, Jackson Smith and Jigba, and Cincinnati Bengals, Ja'Marr Chase. For more scores and analysis, check out ESPN.com. An all-new ESPN app. Coming up, more previewing of the NBA Finals between the Spurs and the Knicks on game night with Myron Metcalf and me, Q Myers, here on ESPN Radio and the all-new ESPN app.
6: And for the first time in 12 years, the San Antonio Spurs are headed to the NBA Finals.
7: Obviously, Wemby was active.
6: Back to Wemby's on the arc. He squares. He'll take the three. And he'll bury it.
7: But he wasn't the only guy that needed to score. He had help.
8: Seven players scoring in double figures.
6: Find Champagne, the man of the hour. And Julian drains another three.
9: The players did what they've been doing all year. And they met the biggest moment that's been in front of them up to this point.
10: I'm worried about winning, you know. That's what I'm thinking about.

0: presented by Progressive Insurance. And Myron, I don't know what you your view of Mitch Johnson, the Spurs head coach, has been. The one thing I can say about him is, one, you never want to be the man to replace the man. And he's following Greg Popovich, who is absolutely the man in all caps. I don't care who you're talking about. Pop is definitely the man. But I've seen him grow. And I've seen him grow a lot. And it feels like and it seems like he's way more comfortable as the head coach of that team right now than he was, obviously, when he took over.
1: Well, I think that's the word, Q, comfort. Mm-hmm. Because I think he has sort of the demeanor anybody would have taking over for a legendary coach. Like, it seems like he was saying, okay, I got to extend Pop's legacy. I'm going to do the things that Pop would do in this circumstance. And I think what we've seen over the last few weeks, maybe throughout the playoffs, Mitch Johnson's become his own coach. Mm-hmm. Now it's his team. And I think that just took some time for him to get into a groove and get comfortable. But I also love how not just Mitch, that entire team always talks about Pop and who he was. Mm-hmm. And they just acknowledge that he's a big part of why they're here.
0: You know, and you mentioned the Knicks and how they have all the legends, you know, there at Madison Square Garden. And, you know, they're there embracing the team. The Spurs have their guys representing, Mitch, too. They have their guys, too, right? I mean, they have their legends there. You see Tim Duncan looking like he's living his best life. David Robinson is there.

0: Ginobili is there. I mean, you see plenty of guys from those Spurs squads that have hoisted that Larry O. You see them there. You see, you know, Pop. They'll show, you know, him in the box as well. I mean, it's I think this series is really cool because you do see the legends from both organizations coming back and supporting the youngsters.
1: Yeah, I mean, just that tie. Mm-hmm. Every time that show, Tim Duncan sitting next to David Robinson, and to your point, all the other stars, it just shows you that Wimby is an extension of what's already been built. I mean, I think he always, in a lot of games, you've seen him afterwards, he points up into the stands. Yeah. I think some of those guys. So I just think they're one of the best franchises in sports, and that is not an easy job for anybody to take on. And I think Mitch Johnson really played it safe, played it cool. But now you're just seeing him kind of make this his own team. He goes at guys a little bit differently than Pop. We saw the Carter Bryant situation where he kind of tore him down a little bit, but then built him back up. And I think it just takes a lot to take a team to the finals at this stage, this youth, and to also find your own identity. You got to give him credit for that.
0: Well, he called out Wemby after game 5.
1: He did.
0: Right, against OKC. Hey, he can't shoot 4-for-15.
1: Yeah.
0: He's got to score more than 20 points. He's got to be more aggressive. And that was the game that Wemby looked super tired. And I know I question, is this guy going to be able to go potentially 7 games? Is he going to be able to have a really good game and then bounce back and have a second really good game? Or is it going to be one great game, one off game? One great game, one off game. And it seems like he took that challenge. He being Wemby, took that challenge from his head coach, and he answered accordingly. And that's how they won that series against OKC. And now they're ready for the NBA playoffs. So here's Mitch Johnson, who also caught up with Mark Kestenstern and PJ Carlissimo, part of ESPN Radio, talking about this series coming up starting on Wednesday.
2: Mitch, you're only the second Spurs head coach to lead a team to the NBA Finals. I know what Coach Pop means to you, and while you're kind of buried in this very important next series coming up, what does it mean to be part of getting this franchise back on this stage?
3: Quite an honor. That's probably something I haven't had the time to really digest and reflect on, but definitely understanding the history of our program and the standard that we've strive to be at and get back to, and obviously having Pop still such a part of our program and organization, and even for me personally, is a pretty memorable experience to get back to this spot and still have him a part of the daily experience of our program and to be such a resource for myself.
4: First of all, fantastic job in the Western Conference Finals. I'm assuming rest figured sometime into this, even getting ready for New York, rest for your team. It was such a physical series. How did you go about dealing with that?
3: Yeah, obviously the war of attrition's real, as in the history of sport, and every year. In a way, as much of a heavyweight fight as that series was, we were probably fortunate, I guess would be the right word, that as the series went on, we actually probably got healthier than they did. And then obviously that's not something you can control. So just being long-winded in my answer, that I think the mental and emotional rest for our guys was probably as much as the physical. I think we've been trending the right way a little bit the last week or so physically. Obviously the rest is always well. But I do think the mental and emotional toll, that series was every other day for 7 games, and that's a grind. And so I think just to be able to take a deep breath and reset a little bit hopefully helps the guys.
4: And piggybacking on that, the two guys that were injured early and came back and had to be good, De'Aaron and Dylan, obviously looked, Dylan Harper and De'Aaron Fox looked very good in Game 7. No carryover. I mean, they were the guys who, quote, were injured and came out of it pretty well.
3: Yeah, and I think, again, to your point, I think as you saw the series go on, in the middle of the series, we saw their value in just helping us play a brand of basketball. By the end of the series, you saw their value in being productive and being sometimes the best players on the floor for us.
4: You played New York 3 times this year. Obviously, you've played them over the years, and their team has been relatively stable. Your impressions more so from the 3 games this year and as you get ready to face them?
3: Their size and physicality. I think they're not old, but they're a more veteran-laden team. Very straightforward in terms of their execution is sharp, well-coached. Mike does a great job. And I think it'll be a little bit of imposing wills and style of play and who can

0: be better at the things they're trying to prioritize.
1: With Mitch Johnson, head coach of the San Antonio Spurs, game one of the NBA Finals coming up against the Knicks. We talked about Victor Wembanyama multiple times through the first three rounds of the series. Just his growth seems exponential just through this postseason. What have you learned about him now as we saw what he did in the Western Conference Finals to help you guys clinch the West?
0: I don't think anybody ever assumed he wasn't going to be ready to attack the moment. I think his level of composure and poise and to execute when needed at this stage and age as an individual and then as a collective group has been what's most impressive.
2: There's Mitch Johnson, Spurs head coach there with Mark Kesher and PJ Carlissimo, part of ESPN Radio. And again, 7:30 p.m. Eastern, that is when coverage begins of the NBA Finals game number one, Knicks and Spurs. And Myron, we talk a lot about the Spurs team on the floor growing up, and you could see them maturing. I think we just heard a lot of maturity from their head coach, Mitch Johnson.
3: Yeah, and he's a young guy, too.
2: Yeah.
3: You know, we talk about a young team. We don't talk enough about a young coach who's trying to figure it out. And, you know, just the way that they bring it all together, the way they talk about Pop and the former players and just the locker room. Like, the one thing about what Mitch Johnson has done, and you mentioned him calling out Wemby, and obviously he's had other moments where he's not afraid to hold guys accountable. You got to like each other in the locker room to make that work.
2: Yeah,
3: like that doesn't work if you guys don't really have a relationship off the court. And you can tell that the Spurs certainly have that bond. And Mitch Johnson has played a key role in that.
2: You mean if you don't have that bond, you might be sitting somewhere reading a book?
3: It's possible. In a game. Possible.
2: Might be uninterested in what's going on, even though you're part of a winning organization and you're going to championship games and you're not really feeling the joy from it because, well, everyone's not on the same page in the locker room. Is that the kind of relationship you're talking about?
3: Yeah, that might be a bit of a distraction, I think they call that, Q, if that's happening.
2: I'll tell you what, I got a distraction going on here in Studio Q. I got this gnat that's flying around me. Do you ever get a gnat?
3: Worst.
2: It's the worst. And you know what's the inevitable is going to happen, right? I'm going to get really animated in something I say, and that gnat's going to get me right in the mouth. You know it's guaranteed to happen.
3: It is. It's the worst. And the thing is, you know, you're going to be chasing around all night. You're going to be thinking about it. So now you got your own distraction you got to worry about.
2: Right. I ain't worried about reading no book. I'm worried about a gnat trying to get after me. But there's going to be more than gnats going around on that court coming up on Wednesday, 8:30 p.m. Eastern time. Tip off on ESPN Radio, Knicks and the Spurs NBA Finals, game number one. He's Myron Metcalf. I'm Q Myers. It's game night here on ESPN Radio. So in the series, who is going to be the X factor for the Spurs? Who's going to be the X factor for the Knicks? 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

0: on Food, Sports, and Spirits, Frickers.
1: Good afternoon, I'm Jacob Reimer. Yesterday was the big move made by the Cleveland Browns, agreeing to part ways with two-time Defensive Player of the Year Myles Garrett, trading him to the Los Angeles Rams. General Manager Andrew Berry spoke today, and he answered why now was the time to trade Myles Garrett.
2: The opportunity was too great. It wasn't like a plan A going into the offseason. Quite honestly, we would have operated differently if it was. Sometimes things come across your path that you're not expecting, and you can't be so dogmatic in your strategy and planning that you can't adjust and be flexible to great opportunities.
1: Cleveland got a haul of Pro Bowl edge rusher Jared Verse, a 2027 first-round pick, and other draft pick compensation in return. Garrett spent 9 seasons in Cleveland, was a 5-time All-Pro with the Browns. In hockey, Blue Jackets defenseman Zach Werenski was named the winner of the James Norris Memorial Trophy. This award is given to the league's top defenseman. Werenski is the first player in Columbus Blue Jackets' history

0: history to ever win this award. Staying in the NHL, tonight is Game 1 of the Stanley Cup Final with the Hurricanes hosting the Golden Knights. Face-off is at 8 o'clock. In golf, opening round tee times for the Memorial Tournament have been revealed. Scottie Scheffler will begin his chase for a three-peat Thursday at 1:35 in the afternoon. He's paired with reigning champion of the PGA Championship, Aaron Rye. And in baseball, the Reds are at home tonight taking on the Royals. The Guardians are in New York visiting the Yankees. I'm Jacob Reimer, and this is the Ohio News Network.
1: Your Skynet overnight forecast calls for clear skies, a low of 52 degrees, wind gusts as high as 24 miles per hour. For Wednesday, it'll be sunny with a high near 80, a light northerly wind. Wednesday night, mostly clear with a low 55. Thursday, sunshine and 84 degrees. For Friday, mostly sunny with a high of 87. Saturday, a chance for some showers or thunderstorms, partly sunny and 84. For Skynet Weather, I'm Max Crenshaw on ESPN Radio 1430 AM at 105.7 FM.
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0: Sports Las Vegas on the call right there. 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He's Myron Metcalf. I'm Q Myers. We'll get into all things NBA Finals coming up in a hot minute. But Myron, this Stanley Cup Finals, man, this is always a lot of fun. Obviously, it's personal for me since I'm here in Las Vegas, so I've definitely got my eye on the Vegas Golden Knights. But Carolina ain't no punk, man. Carolina, they score at will, and they got out to a 2-0 lead early in this one in the first period. And I thought, oh, boy, it's going to be one of those long days at the office. But if this game one is anything that we should expect for the rest of this series, we are in for a really good one.
1: Yeah, I mean, it was definitely a thriller. Yes. Although I don't think either coach felt like that, right? I mean, you got a lot that you got to tighten up. But as soon as Carolina goes up 2-0, I think it's over. Mm-hmm. This is a team that lost one game in the postseason. This is a team that's been dominant. You have a 2-0 lead at home. It's over, Q. But I also think the resilience of the Golden Knights, this is what's brought them to this point. They beat a Colorado Avalanche team that a lot of people assume was the best in the NHL in the regular season. They fear nobody, and you saw that when they came back after they were down 2-0.
0: Yeah, and I mean, again, I just keep always going back to the hiring of John Tortorella and the moving on from Bruce Cassidy with 8 games left in the regular season. I still remember sitting at the house and all of a sudden getting that notification that they've moved on from their head coach and Tortorella's in the spot now. It's like, wait, there's 8 games left in the season. What are they doing? And all they've done is gone on one hell of a run and in the postseason have won 7 in a row. Going back to the series against the Anaheim Ducks, and then, as you mentioned, taking down the Colorado Avalanche and coming back in this one against the Carolina Hurricanes and taking the first game in this series. And trust and believe, this is going to be, in my opinion, a hell of a series. But following the game, Tomas Hertl caught up with our Emily Kaplan.
2: Tomas, incredible start to the Stanley Cup Final. So fun to watch. What was it like to play in that game?
3: Yeah, it was awesome. You know, it's a lot of fun. You know, this building buzzing. You know, obviously we didn't have great start, but it's kind of in our story all season. But we never give up. You know, we just a team. We doesn't matter. We up or down. We just keep playing. And obviously, not great start. We wanted next game because maybe a little rust, but whatever. But again, we come strong in the second and third and turn around and big win in the first game.
2: About that start, some of your coaches were telling me they thought you guys might have been a little bit nervous in that first period, going down 2-0. What were you feeling?

0: don't think nervous. You know, some guy, a couple guys, you know, obviously wanted our team, couple guys threw it. It's just obviously a couple bad bounces, you know, breakaway. Obviously, we can give it up, but we've been through, you know, and we just stay, you know, we have a couple good chances. Even the first didn't look that good, you know, we have to maybe shoot a little more out there, but still, we start playing better, put behind, hold the puck, and score a couple of big goals.
1: That last play in the block, what was all going on in your mind as that's going down?
0: It's awesome, you know, like everything matters, almost like Mitch block it, you know, it's almost bigger than any goal because everybody just chip in with everything, you know, and it's this time of the year, you need everything. Doesn't matter, it's not always about the goals, but about little saves, little sticks, you know, little block shot, and everybody on the board, and obviously, Sis make a great play to me, and after a couple of chances after today, I was happy I could put it in.
1: And the beginning of the game, your goal is to win the Stanley Cup. You haven't won it yet. They bring it out on the ice. What's going through your mind as you see it there, the ultimate prize?
0: Honestly, I try not to watch it a little, you know, like I try to put head down and like don't think about it, you know, because it's ultimate goal and chasing for a long time. And I have second shot in my career and obviously you don't want to waste it, but there's still a lot of game left and it's a great start of the series.
1: We'll see you Thursday for game two. Jacuye, thanks for doing this.
0: Yeah, thank you very much.
2: It's Tomas Hertl right there with Emily Kaplan. And I love the superstitions of hockey players. They're not touching the Stanley Cup. They don't want to look at it when it's on the ice. They're like, oh no, my brother. I don't want to put my hands on that thing until we win that bad boy.
3: And I respect it.
2: Yep.
3: I respect the tradition. I respect the superstition. I also respect a Knights team that didn't panic in a moment where they had every reason to be down against that team early. And then to come back, you're down 2-0. And I just think the resilience of this franchise, three opportunities to win the cup in 9 years. We just talked about the Spurs,
2: yeah.
3: Q, and how much respect they have as an organization. The Knights have done this three times in a decade, and the culture of that just is undeniable of that organization.
2: Game two is coming up on Thursday from Carolina. It's game night here on ESPN Radio and the ESPN app. We're presented by Progressive Insurance. 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
4: For the first time since 1999, the Knicks are in the NBA Finals.
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6: Giving Jalen Brunson a $100 million deal, things started to flip from there.
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0: final for the Spurs. Who will be the X factor for the Knicks if they're going to win this bad boy? Again, it's game night here on ESPN Radio and the ESPN app. That's the question I throw your way, Myron. Who are you looking at? Who are you pegging as the X factor for either team or both?
1: I think they both have a number of candidates, right? Both of these rosters certainly do. I think on the Knicks side, and again, if you go back to the last time these two teams played, the Knicks were really physical against Wemby. They destroyed the Spurs. OG Anunoby, being a physical dude who can guard multiple players, I think he's going to be that extra body against Wemby, that extra physical player against Wemby. And I think he just has to have a successful series in order for the Knicks to win. So as much as we're talking about Karl Anthony Towns and Mikal Bridges going from the slump early in the playoffs to what he did after that, I think OG is going to be a guy we're talking about a lot on the Knicks side. And then on the other side, I still think the only way to beat the Knicks, I don't care what the odds say, will be to somehow force Jalen Brunson into a bunch of tough games, non-Jalen Brunson kind of games. And Steph Castle is the only one that has the power to do that. That's going to be the most significant matchup on the floor. I don't know what he's going to do offensively, Q, but Steph Castle has to be tough against Jalen Brunson to give the Spurs a shot here in this series. So I think he's the X factor on the other side.
0: If Steph Castle is going to be the X factor, he can't get baited into any bad situations.
1: And you know that's exactly what Mike Brown is hoping to bring him into. Young guy, big spotlight.
0: Yep.
1: You're hoping that even though they talk like they're not nervous, Q, once that game starts in Madison Square Garden, I mean, in the series, it's a whole different vibe for a bunch of young guys who've never been on this stage.
0: Exactly. And we saw what a vet like Alex Caruso was able to do. Somewhat get into Castle's head and frustrate him and rattle him a little bit. And, you know, you go and rattle him, hit him with a couple fouls that, you know, he doesn't appreciate, and he misses a couple free throws here, a couple free throws there, or turns the ball over here, turns the ball over there.

0: That could turn into 11-0 Knicks run.
1: Yeah. Yeah.
0: You know what I mean? Like, and those are the kind of games that the veterans will play. They know how to get away with it. It's nothing dirty. It's nothing malicious, but it's intentional.
1: Well, and, you know, I think the Thunder, the Spurs are kind of playing the Thunder's game a little bit. Mm-hmm. And those are two still very young teams. To your point, these are vets, well-rested vets.
0: Yeah, they are.
1: Who can really win the mental game over this young Spurs team. And I think that'll just be something to watch. Will the Spurs, a Spurs team that, I don't know how you rest after that series with only a few days in between, how will they be mentally in sort of this whirlwind that they've experienced?
0: They just got to keep the party rolling.
1: They do.
0: You know what I mean? Like, yeah. Hey, man, we already been up all night, man. Let's just keep this party rolling. Yeah. We can rest later.
1: And that's what you think when you're young, too, Q.
0: Right, exactly.
1: You assume you can just go all night, and it's like, well, at some point, you got to rest. I went back and watched the 95 Orlando Magic when they beat the Bulls in Game 6 in the Eastern Conference Finals. They celebrated the exact way that the Spurs celebrated, Q. And then they got swept. Yeah. It was like emotional overload.
0: Right.
1: And I just wonder if this Spurs team is going to have the same experience.
0: Yeah, they're going to have to not do that, right? They can't have that kind of experience. This is their chance. This is their moment. This is the opportunity for them to do something that everyone has said that they can't do, and that's going with hoist the Larry O at a very young age. But Jalen Brunson, you know, as much as we talk about SGA and the way that he's able to draw fouls, Jalen Brunson knows how to get fouls called for him as well. Right, I don't think he's quite as good and doesn't get, rewarded as much as SGA. But I can see if Stephon Castle is going to be the guy that's going to be tasked with slowing him down, they get him in a little early foul trouble. That could be bad news for the Spurs. So Castle's going to have to make sure he's on his A game as he tries to be that X factor for the San Antonio Spurs. But let's deep dive more into the San Antonio Spurs. We'll do that next here on Game Night on ESPN Radio and the all new ESPN app.
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7: Underwent surgery to address a broken finger last week. ESPN's Shams Charania reported that Robinson remains resolute in his desire to play in Game 1, but the 7-footer still must be officially cleared by the Knicks training staff. Robinson participated in light shooting and dribbling drills during an open practice at NBA Finals Media Day on Tuesday. And in the NFL, another wide receiver gets paid. The Falcons and Drake London came to a deal, making London one of the highest paid players in franchise history. A 4-year, $141 million contract extension, including $100 million guaranteed. It could earn up to $150 if he reaches all incentives in the deal. It'll put him under contract with the Falcons through the 2030 season. And his annual average makes him the NFL's third highest paid receiver, behind only the Seahawks' Jackson Smith and Jigba and the Cincinnati Bengals' Ja'Marr Chase. For more scores and analysis, check out ESPN.com and the all-new ESPN app. Coming up, more on the NBA Finals. We'll turn our attention to the Spurs side of things on game night with Myron Metcalf and me, Hugh Myers, here on ESPN Radio on the all-new ESPN app.
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2: Shamit between the leg dribble, stops, fires against Merrill. The three is good. It is 61-32. It's a 31-6 run by the Knicks. Kept alive by the Knicks. Brunson for three right side. No good. Ananobi with the follow jam. The Cavs just watched him as he dunked it through a 12-0 Knicks run. For the first time since 1999, the Knicks are in the NBA Finals.
3: Pass to Fox, quick pass to Wemby, who tacks and slams, and the Spurs have hit their first five shots. Harper to Wemby, three on its way, all net. Victor Wembanyama drops the triple, timeout Thunder, Spurs go up nine. The future is now for Wemby and the Spurs. They rally down 3-2, and they eliminate the defending champs on their home floor in Game 7. And for the first time in 12 years, the San Antonio Spurs are headed to the NBA Finals.
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4: 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Join us now to talk all things San Antonio Spurs is ESPN NBA writer Michael C. Wright. And Michael, thanks so much for your time. Definitely appreciate you. Myself and Myron talked to Ramona Shelburne not too long ago, and she put it out there that Wemby is the face of the league. What do you say to that?
5: I absolutely agree, too, just on so many levels from the standpoint of what he does on the court from a night-to-night basis. I always tell people that are seeing Victor play for the first time, I

0: promise you, you will see something you never seen before. And that holds true almost every night. But also, not just that, but it's just the certain level of mystique and intrigue that he sort of carries. People want to know about him going to see the monks. They want to know about all the things, the unconventional ways that he trained. They want to know about his obsession with chess. They want to know about all the slang, at least I want to know, all the slang in America that he's learning. There's so much that comes with Victor Wembanyama, and I think that that is just something that people are very interested in seeing, and especially with them playing on this stage in the NBA Finals. Because let's be real here, with San Antonio being the market that is in the market that it is, people in the country and, you know, all over the world, they don't probably see as much of Victor Wembanyama as they probably could. Now, I will say that the networks have done a good job of really highlighting him and showcasing him. But on this stage where the whole world is watching, I promise you that the interest in Victor Wembanyama will rise. I'm sure of that.
1: Obviously, this guy comes from a long legacy of elite champions and elite big men with the Spurs. I heard Kevin Garnett say today that he didn't like all of the emotion that Wemby showed when they won the Western Conference Finals. What's been your take on just him being one of the more emotional players, especially one of the more emotional superstars we've seen at this level?
0: Well, I don't know how old you guys are, but that's the new world we live in, my man. Think about this. When you look at the whole legacy of the San Antonio Spurs and all the great bigs that played in San Antonio, Coach Pop, the team, the culture, everything associated with San Antonio, it was always about stoicism. Like, if you could have the biggest game in the world, but, you know, you look like Ice Cube on Higher Learning when he took his graduation picture with his uncle. Like, but that was what the San Antonio Spurs built their culture, their whole legacy on, and Victor is almost the total opposite of that. And I just think that is sort of a part of where the world is going. You know, everybody's a lot more out there where the world can see you, you know, with social media and just all those things. And I think that Victor sees it, or he said it himself. He said that, like, it's a burden to try to hide your emotions, and he refuses to carry that burden. So I won't lie, I'm an older guy. I don't necessarily like it. But at the same time, man, do what you do. I won't knock anybody's hustle there. And obviously the results on the court, you know, they kind of speak for themselves.
2: Michael C. Wright, ESPN NBA writer, is with us here on Game Night on ESPN Radio on the all-new ESPN app. With that being said, why are the Spurs not too young to get this done against the Knicks?
0: You know, we've been talking about this a lot lately. Mm-hmm. And I will say that the way they look at the lack of experience is that they really don't have a lack of experience. They look at it as everything that they've gone through this season has sort of built the experience necessary to excel on this stage. Now, let me take you back. Going into the season, Victor Wembanyama talked about how he'd be happy or satisfied with the Spurs going into the playoffs as a 6 seed, not having to do the play-in thing. But he said 6 seed. Okay. Well, just gradually throughout the season, certain things happened that really build your confidence. There was the span of 12 days where they beat Oklahoma City, defending champs, beat them 3 times. Okay. You had the NBA Cup where you advance all the way to the final. You end up getting beat by the New York Knicks. You have a run where you win 11 in a row in February, and coincidentally, the team that beat you was the New York Knicks, which is interesting. But De'Aaron Fox had told me they really learned a lot about themselves after that loss on March 1st. He said it was like we were feeling ourselves, and you can't feel yourself until the job is done. But let's fast forward a little more. You can go to first round of the playoffs. I think game 2 against Portland, Victor face plants on the hardwood, busts his jaw, and he has to miss that game. So you're playing without your best player in game 2. And then go to the next round. You have the situation where Vic gets ejected for elbowing Naz Reid in the jaw. So you're playing without your best player again. Okay, then you open the Western Conference Finals without De'Aaron Fox for the first 2 games of that.

0: that series. And then not only that, you face elimination for the very first time, and you have to win two games. So, and at game seven, you have to win that in Oklahoma City against an experienced team that is coming off a championship. So all those experiences throughout the year, they just kind of built, like brick by brick, built San Antonio's confidence for this stage. And Stephon Castle told me, he's like, hey, it don't hurt to have the best player in the world in Victor Wembanyama.
1: You look at a Wimby and kind of what they were able to do this year. I look at those Knicks games. I think the Knicks have the 2-1 edge. How much do you think that factors into how we should look at this series, that the last time we saw these two teams face off, the Knicks had a dominant win over them?
0: I think there are certain elements that you definitely have to at least consider going into game one, or just this series in particular. Like, for instance, the New York Knicks are just a really bad matchup for the Spurs, if we're being real. I mean, they're huge. Like, the wings are huge. They're physical in the front court. And those are all things that will give San Antonio a problem. Those are things that gave San Antonio problems in the Cup Championship. I didn't look at it, but I'm pretty sure the Knicks bludgeoned the San Antonio Spurs on the glass. That was a big issue for them in that Cup Championship. But, you know, I'm talking about all that size and things that they have. They also got shooters. Mm. Like, this is not, you know, this is not Portland. This is not Minnesota. And, I mean, I think they're in many ways sort of a tougher matchup than Oklahoma City was, because when they play OKC, okay, you load up to stop SGA, and then you tell everybody else to beat you. And for a couple of games, the Thunder did that. But then all of a sudden, the shooting went cold. Well, look at the Knicks throughout the playoffs. I want to say they shoot like 41% from three-point range, something like that, something crazy. Mm-hmm. And so I'm not sure that New York's shooting is going to wilt under that pressure of the final spotlight. So I think there are a lot of things you can take from you know, those games. I mean, they played three games in the regular season, and the Knicks won two, and I know the Cup Championship didn't count. But at that point, that was the biggest game the San Antonio Spurs had ever played in. And they got dominated. So, yeah, there are things to take from it. And as confident as San Antonio is right now, and I know they've been talking about it today at Media Day. They were saying they want to get their gift back. You know, they missed out on $500K. And so, you know, I mean, this stage is a little bigger than that. And, like I said, there are definitely things to take from it. I think that the New York Knicks, like Jalen Brunson, is a problem, man. He's a problem, and he's a guy that knows how to, you know, he's a lot like Shai Gilgeous-Alexander in that he's going to get fouls. And then, so let's say you get Stephon Castle or De'Aaron Fox or Dylan Harper, those guys, get them in foul trouble. Well, if you look at the way San Antonio's offense operates, it's very guard-centric. So you're taking a big part of that kind of out of the equation. And also, the Knicks, when they play fast, which I think they're going to do, that will wear Victor Wembanyama out, because he's so important to everything the Spurs do on both ends of the floor. And if you wear him out and you're physical with him, now you got a chance, man. So, no, I would not disregard what we saw happen between these teams during the regular season.
2: 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I'm Q Myers. Who has to be the wingman? Who has to be Wemby's number two guy for the San Antonio Spurs to get this done over the Knicks?
0: Well, the great thing about the San Antonio Spurs is they've got several candidates. I mean, that could be Steph Castle, that could be Dylan Harper, that could be De'Aaron Fox. But they need one of them. And ideally, if you could have two of them have great games, you've got a really good shot. You know, I was saying during the conference finals that if Victor Wembanyama is not the best player on the floor, then the Spurs will have a hard time winning. Well, you go back to that game seven, I wouldn't say Victor was necessarily the best guy on the floor. They got contributions from a bunch of people. But that's what they're going to need against this New York Knicks team. But also, I would say the Knicks are deep. They got a deep squad. And, I mean, you got guys like Landry Shamet, you got Jordan Clarkson, you know, like guys that can kind of heat up in a hurry. And so a guy like Keldon Johnson, for instance, he's a six man.

0: a year. Well, if we're being honest here, he hasn't necessarily played like it. He's going to have to play like it to give the Spurs their best chance of winning this series. So I would say De'Aaron Fox has to be big because De'Aaron Fox is so important as far as like getting the Spurs into their offense and taking care of the ball. Obviously, you know, like Steph Castle, he had 20 turnovers in his first two games against the Thunder in the conference finals. And the Spurs struggled. Mm-hmm. So I would say De'Aaron Fox is important there. And I'm just curious as to whether that high right ankle sprain is any better from the previous round. Because I was talking to him in the locker room during that series. I was like, bro, it's got to be an art to play on this stage without really having the ability to jump. And he was kind of telling me, he's like, yeah, man. He's like, you know, you got to get to your floater. You got to get rebounds. You really just got to box out and be in position. Like, he's just telling me all these things he has to do to sort of make up for the fact he's not at 100% athletically. So curious to see how that ankle is, but I think Fox is really big. And look, he's the highest paid player on the San Antonio Spurs. There's a reason why they gave him a max deal. He's former the inaugural Clutch Player of the Year. Well, he's got to be Mr. Clutch in this series.
1: I heard that. Well, we're excited about it. It gets all started coming up on Wednesday. NBA Finals Game 1, Knicks and the San Antonio Spurs. Michael C. Wright, ESPN NBA writer, has been with us here on Game Night. Michael, great stuff, man. Thanks so much for giving us some time. We definitely appreciate you.
0: All right, fellas. Have a good one.
1: Absolutely. You do the same. Again, great stuff from Michael C. Wright. He's Myron Metcalf. I'm Q Myers. Coming up next, could LeBron James help out any of these contending teams? That's next on Game Night on ESPN Radio and the all-new ESPN app.
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19: Names of what could be his final dance. Who knows, right? 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And I'm not necessarily, Myron, talking about the Knicks or the Spurs. I'm just thinking about the postseason and what we've witnessed to this point on the eve of the NBA Finals. Do you see a spot that guy, LeBron James, at his age, knowing what he can do, knowing the way he played, even at 41, right, going from being a 2 to a 3 back to being a 1 and still was able to do it and do it at a high level, do you see where he can thrive with a team that is a contender and maybe potentially put them over the top?
20: I think he can thrive with all the contenders.
19: Okay.
20: You look at how he played at his best. If he can stay healthy, I think he can certainly contribute. I don't think that he can be a one all season, but
19: yeah,
20: he can certainly be it for a portion of the season. We've seen many games where he was the guy. I don't know that he can do it without wanting to be a max player, though, or guys getting paid a lot of money. But if you tell me LeBron is going to come in at a reasonable price, I think they're all the contenders he would help.
19: I've
20: put them over the top.
19: Yeah.
20: I don't think he's that anymore. Even for if you tell me Cleveland, for instance,
19: yeah,
20: he doesn't make them a champion.
19: Okay.
20: All of a sudden. I just don't believe that.
19: I feel like he can't be a max player anywhere. Like, I feel like he has to take a reasonable deal. And I don't know if he's going to be willing to do that, but I feel like he almost has to because he's not that max player that he was. He's really a good player, and he's, you know, going to still provide you whatever he can give you, as you saw with the Lakers this year. And maybe that's the place that he stays. Maybe he stays in L.A. But I just feel like he has to be realistic with himself and understand that he's not going to be making, what, $50 million something that he opted into this past year? Like, he's not going to be making that. It's got to be something where teams could say, we could fit him in under what we're doing and not mess up the dynamic of this team.
20: And you're making complete sense. I mean, that's logical. I just don't think LeBron thinks like that. I don't think LeBron, you know, $50 million is crazy. But is LeBron going to take $18 million when three or four other guys are making more than him, right, and he's LeBron James? So I just think that's going to be the hardest part. But he can help all of these teams. Imagine you put him with San Antonio and kind of what dynamic he would give them, the experience, right, the physicality, spreading the floor for Wimby to operate. I think he would be an incredible boost for a team like that. He could help the Knicks.
19: Is that in his DNA, though, to go to a team that has a star and a guy that we just called the face of the NBA in Wemby and be his sidekick when he's been, as he said, not my words, his words, I've never played this role in my life. Not in my career, in my life. It's always been built around him, not, you know what I mean, the other way around.
20: LeBron's a sidekick now, though.
19: Yeah,
20: if he wants to win another championship.
19: I know that, and you know that. Does he know that?
20: Well, he's going to have to know it, or he won't be playing with any of these contending teams. Now, he can go to Sacramento,
19: right?
20: Or he can go to one of those places and be the guy. Come to Milwaukee. After they trade Giannis, they'll take you.
19: Right.
20: But if you want to be a part of a contending team, those teams are already right there, Q. Mm-hmm. Like, those teams are already steps away from a championship. LeBron can't have this attitude that he has to come in and be the guy if he wants to win that next title. So I just wonder what his attitude is going to be as he makes all these decisions.
19: I just know after the finals got wrapped up and he had that presser for quite a while where he dropped every four-letter, five-letter, whatever word you can drop, he dropped in that presser. He kept saying repeatedly, I've played a role that I've never had to play in my career. No, wait, hold on. Never played in my life.
20: Yeah.
19: You know, so to me, that was a screaming endorsement of, I don't want to do this. That's why, to me, it feels like the Lakers.

0: Lakers are out of the question, right? Some think that, okay, he's going to go back there. They got maybe a little something. I think that because they want him to be the three, that he doesn't want to do that.
1: But again, where else does he go and someone says, hey, you're the one or the two? I don't think any of the contenders. Let's list off some of the contenders.
0: Could he be a two at Cleveland?
1: Maybe.
0: Yeah.
1: You know, maybe James Harden is a three. Maybe. But if you're Cleveland, you want Evan Mobley to be your two.
0: Right.
1: And you want LeBron to be three and Harden to be four, however you shake that out. But I don't know that he's the difference. I don't think that team's better than New York. I don't think that team is better than, you know, Philly if they get healthy, potentially Boston with a healthy Tatum all season. What if Miami gets Giannis? I don't think LeBron is that over-the-top guy anymore, Q.
0: I can see that. I can see that. And so that it starts to, in my mind, start thinking, okay, well, where is a good fit then? You know, I don't feel like as much as we talk about he could fit with any contender, I don't think for the role that, at least in my mind, what I believe he wants to play, there's too many places that actually would fit that role. I just don't see it.
1: Does he want to win a championship or not, Q? That to me is what he has to decide.
0: Yeah. I mean, can you name one spot that you really think is a great fit?
1: I think he'd be great with San Antonio for a decent price.
0: Yeah. I don't know why. I just don't feel that's possible. I just don't think that that's possible for him to go there. But, I mean, you know, it's LeBron James. Everyone's going to at least listen. That is for sure. This is Game Night on ESPN Radio on the all-new ESPN.
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4: Good afternoon, I'm Jacob Reimer. Yesterday was the big move made by the Cleveland Browns, agreeing to part ways with two-time Defensive Player of the Year Myles Garrett, trading him to the Los Angeles Rams. General Manager Andrew Berry spoke today, and he answered why now was the time to trade Myles Garrett.
5: The opportunity was too great. It wasn't like a plan A going into the offseason. Quite honestly, we would have operated differently if it was. Sometimes things come across your path that you're not expecting, and you can't be so dogmatic in your strategy and planning that you can't adjust and be flexible to great opportunities.
4: Cleveland got a haul of Pro Bowl edge rusher Jared Verse, a 2027 first-round pick, and other draft pick compensation in return. Garrett spent 9 seasons in Cleveland, was a 5-time All-Pro with the Browns. In hockey, Blue Jackets defenseman Zach Werenski was named the winner of the James Norris Memorial Trophy. This award is given to the league's top defenseman. Werenski is the first player in Columbus Blue Jackets history to ever win this award. Staying in the NHL, tonight is Game 1 of the Stanley Cup Final, with the Hurricanes hosting the Golden Knights. Knights face-off is at 8 o'clock. In golf, opening round tee times for the Memorial Tournament have been revealed. Scottie Scheffler will begin his chase for a three-peat Thursday at 1:35 in the afternoon. He's paired with reigning champion of the PGA Championship, Aaron Rye. And in baseball, the Reds are at home tonight, taking on the Royals. The Guardians are in New York visiting the Yankees. I'm Jacob Reimer, and this is the Ohio News Network.
6: Your Skynet overnight forecast calls for clear skies, a low of 52 degrees, wind gusts as high as 24 miles per hour. For Wednesday, it'll be sunny with a high near 80, a light northerly wind. Wednesday night, mostly clear with a low 55. Thursday, sunshine and 84 degrees. For Friday, mostly sunny with a high of 87. Saturday, a chance for some showers or thunderstorms, partly sunny and 84. For Skynet Weather, I'm Max Crenshaw.

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4: $100 million fully guaranteed, and he can earn up to $150 million if he reaches incentives in the deal, which will put him under contract with the Falcons through the 2030 season. And the Stanley Cup Finals game number one is officially in the book. Tomas Hertl scored at 16:36 into the third period, and the Vegas Golden Knights overcame an easy deficit to defeat the early deficit to defeat the Carolina Hurricanes 5-4 in game one of the finals on Tuesday night. It was Hertl's fourth of the postseason. Vegas rallied from a 2-0 first period deficit to hand Carolina just its second loss of the postseason. Game two is coming up Thursday from Carolina. 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
5: Again, wins it. Stankoven right in the shot. Tip wide. It goes to the corner, and another try blocked. The game is over. Vegas takes game one. 5-4. Their seventh come from behind victory this postseason. Down 2-0. They rally to take a 3-2 lead and never trailed again. Tomas Hertl from

0: the road. Game two coming up on Thursday. It's game night here on ESPN Radio on the ESPN app, SiriusXM Channel 80, and tune in. 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He's Myron Metcalf. I'm Q Myers. Myron, looking at the Stanley Cup Finals, I'll tell you what, I'm not going to lie to you and act like I'm locked in on hockey all season long, but when it gets to the postseason and when it gets to the finals, count me in, because it is great action. It really is. And Carolina's a fantastic team.
1: Yeah, I think the NHL playoffs and the Stanley Cup, I think, is as good as any event to decide a championship in all the sports. And I think tonight didn't disappoint at all between the Knights and Carolina. And, man, just so many emotions if you're fans on both sides as you were watching this game.
0: Yeah, there's no doubt. You know, Carolina got up 2-0. I mean, they score at wills. They score in bunches. It's almost like the Warriors when they were hitting threes, you know, early on when Steph and Clay were on fire. That's what it's like when Carolina's out there shooting the puck, man. It just looks like bink, bink, bink, bink. Yep. They're just going in rapid fire. And somehow the Golden Knights were able to kind of weather the storm and bounce back and go back and forth and find a way to get it done on the road and win 5-4. Well, their center, Brett Houghton, caught up with Scott Van Pelt following the game, and this is what they had to say.
2: Describe for me the feelings in the room as you go into an incredibly hostile environment against a really good team and you win this remarkably entertaining game one.
3: Yeah, it was a wild game. Obviously, a lot of momentum swings both ways. I thought we did a really good job of staying with it, you know, especially early on. You know, they had that big push at the start there, but I thought we did a really good job of staying with it, staying patient, and finding our game.
2: TJ Oshie, who's here with us in studio, mentioned kind of the same thing that Tort said to you in a break there, just that the group collectively has got so much experience and patience with that. How much do you think it shows itself in a game like this, where the stakes are this high, and you're it felt like it could be an early TKO, but it wasn't.
3: Yeah, exactly that. I think that's something that we lean on a lot, especially throughout this whole playoffs, is the leadership, the experience that our team has of a bunch of the things that we've gone through together. I think that's something that goes a long way, and used it tonight as well.
2: All right, just for clarity's sake, Theodore's going to get credit for the assist. It looked like maybe the

0: guy hit on the shot. Is that a pass or a shot?
1: I mean, I thought it was a pass. I haven't seen it yet. I thought it was no question a pass. I felt like he kind of seen me jump around my guy. Whether he was shooting it to an area or something, I thought it was an unbelievable play by him.
0: I completely agree. I just semantics. It's really neither here nor there. Speaking of beautiful plays, Hurdle and Sissons, I mean, you can't draw it up any better. As Osh described for us, because they're in man, you kind of in a chase situation for Goss to spare there, but I don't know that you could draw it up any more perfectly. What angle do you have on that goal as you're watching it happen?
1: I mean, I really kind of missed it live. I was kind of looking down, and then I looked up at the clock, and I seen Sissons made an unbelievable play. What a pass behind his back, and Hurdle got a lot of good looks tonight. He was all around it, around the net, making plays, and he was in the slot there, and such a great shot at such a key time.
0: And all credit to the other side for, you know, keeping pucks out of nets. But it felt like, Brett, in real time that you all just missed on any number of chances. And I suppose that's a sport to a degree. But can you describe kind of just the, I don't know, the enthusiasm for what you expect to see when you look back at this night where you win and maybe it could have been easier, if that makes sense?
1: Yeah, well, I think that was something that in the first period, you know, even though we were down 2-0, we felt like we were getting some looks. And I think that's what kept us, you know, just staying in the moment, was that we were getting looks, you know, when we had a few shifts down on their end or just misses. I mean, there was a couple chances where we gave up shot opportunities where I think we could put more to the net, you know, trying to make that extra pass. But like I said, we liked, you know, some of the chances we were getting, and then that continued throughout the game.
0: Every spring, this is the last one, by the way, I appreciate your patience for me. Every spring, I just marvel at what you guys go through to try to win 16. And I get that this is just one, right? And you need three more. But what's the satisfaction of the one, given where it came and what you guys had to kind of shake off, whether it was coming back from down or answering their answers to your goals? Just what's the satisfaction of getting this first one?
1: Yeah, I mean, yeah, it is a huge win, no doubt. Any win is huge. And, you know, obviously we're going to enjoy it right now and tonight. And then tomorrow it's right back at it, right back to, you know, looking at the tape, looking at things that we can be better on, better, you know, improve on. And I think that's just kind of been our mindset all playoffs, and nothing changes now. You know, get some rest tonight and look at some stuff tomorrow and you know, get ready to be better for game two.
0: 11-5 in the third is a hell of a postseason already, and you still got all this runway in front of you to see what you do. Brett, I appreciate you taking the time after your guys' victory tonight. Thank you.
1: Yeah, thank you very much.
0: It's my pleasure.
2: VGK center Brett Howden right there with Scott Van Pelt following their 5-4 victory over the Carolina Hurricanes in game number one. And, you know, I heard SVP talking about it could have been a little bit easier, Myron. I don't think there's going to be anything easy about this series. I know that they swept the Colorado Avalanche, and that was one of those that's like, whoa, didn't see that coming. But, man, I'll say it again, Carolina's a whole other animal.
3: Yeah, I mean, I think this sets the tone about what this series is going to be.
2: Mm-hmm.
3: Right? Nobody can get comfortable.
2: Right.
3: Carolina's up 2-0, and you look at the stands, and fans feel like, okay, this is our game. This is our moment, because you understand how important that first game is. To try to get that edge. And then it seemed like in a matter of minutes, the Knights bounced back with a quick goal, and then eventually they're up. And I think that has just been their stamp throughout the season, and certainly throughout the playoffs. The resilience on both sides has been incredible. And now you put these two teams together in the Stanley Cup Finals. I think we're in for an incredible series, much like what we saw between the Thunder and the Spurs on the basketball side.
2: Yeah, I agree with you. I like the way that you worded that, and that's only Carolina's second loss of the postseason, and they're in the finals. I mean, think about that. They've made it all the way to the finals, and they just now have taken their second L.
3: That's incredible.
2: Right? Where they do that, and I love how you talked about the resiliency of the Golden Knights. I remember watching, I was out at a sports bar here in town with my buddies, and we were watching the NBA game. We were watching the Spurs and the Thunder, and then VGK was playing, and they were down big early, you know, 3-0, and they came back and had five unanswered goals, right? And that was against Colorado, put them out of their misery. But it was just, you get down three goals early, you think, okay, it's a wrap, right? You're not going to come back from that one. But somehow they just keep scratching.

0: scratching and clawing and scratching and clawing and find a way to get back into it. That resiliency that they have, I don't know what it is that Torts has, what button he pushed that got them cooking with grease ever he took over with only 8 games left in the regular season, but he's definitely hit the right buttons and this team has responded.
1: Well, I mean, when has this ever happened in sports? Mm-hmm. I mean, we've had interim coaches.
0: Yeah.
1: We've had things that happen early in the season and someone takes over, but with 8 games left and then to get to this stage, and this has been somewhat of a polarizing team, as you've mentioned, I just think you got two teams that, I don't know if it's arrogance, but there's no lack of confidence on either side between these two teams. And I think that's kind of the element you want in a great series deciding the championship.
0: And here's a quick little recap of game number one, courtesy of Mark Messier, PK Subban, and Steve Levy.
2: Great game, not necessarily a well-executed game, but exciting for the fans going home, a little disappointing because the team lost, but what a building.
3: I had fun.
4: Both goaltenders were unbelievable, simulating saves all game long, loved it.
5: So when all is said and done in this one, the Vegas Golden Knights are the only team this postseason with a winning record when they trail in a game. So at some point in the game, they're losing, and they're still winning. They're 7-4 in those games, a remarkable run. Vegas did not allow a single goal in the second period against Colorado. 4 second periods against the Mighty Avs, didn't give up one goal. They were great again in the second period tonight.
4: Yeah, they were. And they weren't great in the first. Jack Eichel and a few guys made some questionable decisions, including Fyodor. But man, did they ever come back into this game and bounce back. Jack Eichel, it was a make-your-own Sunday for him all night, Mets. He did what he wanted when he wanted. And they cannot allow this guy to take over this series. He took over this game in the second period, and he didn't stop. And he got his teammates involved. There goes Mitchie Marner, William Karlsson. The cavalry came in. Good night.
2: Good.
4: Oh, yeah.
5: Is this a good time to bring up secondary and depth scoring for Vegas?
2: I think it would be, because I think it's one of the things that allowed Vegas to win this game. You talk about depth on both teams. They both have it, but I thought the Sisson, Stone, and Hurdle line was outstanding tonight. And that line was deserving of the game-winning goal. They played great all night, both on the defensive side of the puck and offensive side of the puck. And so your guy, Sisson, you've been talking about all year going into the playoffs there, and sure enough, he showed up tonight.
4: Hat-trick in 2017 against Anaheim put us in the cup final. He had a goal in assist in the cup final, and he's one of 18 players that Vegas picked up. So hats off to Colton.
0: Mark Messier, PK Subban, and Steve Levy right there. Just quick recap of how this game unfolded and how VGK came away with the victory. 5-4. They have a 1-0 series lead with game two coming up on Thursday from Carolina. He's Myron Metcalf. I'm Q Myers. It's game night here on ESPN Radio on the ESPN app. Coming up next, we show love to the ones that deserve it, and we've got to give you our NBA finals predictions, right? Yeah, of course. It's game night on ESPN Radio on the all-new ESPN app.
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8: Good afternoon, I'm Jacob Reimer. Yesterday was the big move made by the Cleveland Browns, agreeing to part ways with two-time Defensive Player of the Year Myles Garrett, trading him to the Los Angeles Rams. General Manager Andrew Berry spoke today, and he answered why now was the time to trade Myles Garrett.
9: The opportunity was too great. It wasn't like a plan A going into the offseason. Quite honestly, we would have operated differently if it was. Sometimes things come across your path that you're not expecting, and you can't be so dogmatic in your strategy and planning that you can't adjust and be flexible to great opportunities.
8: Cleveland got a haul of Pro Bowl edge rusher Jared Verse, a 2027 first round pick, and other draft pick compensation in return. Garrett spent 9 seasons in Cleveland, was a 5-time All-Pro with the Browns. In hockey, Blue Jackets defenseman Zach Werenski was named the winner of the James Norris Memorial Trophy. This award is given to the league's top defenseman. Werenski is the first player in Columbus Blue Jackets history to ever win this award. Staying in the NHL, tonight is game one of the Stanley Cup final with the Hurricanes hosting the Golden Knights. Face-off is at 8 o'clock. In golf, opening round tee times for the Memorial Tournament have been revealed. Scottie Scheffler will begin his chase for a three-peat Thursday at 1:35 in the afternoon. He's paired with reigning champion of the PGA Championship, Aaron Rye. And in baseball, the Reds are at home tonight, taking on the Royals. The Guardians are in New York, visiting the Yankees. I'm Jacob Reimer, and this is the Ohio News Network.
10: Your Skynet overnight forecast calls for clear skies, a low of 52 degrees, wind gusts as high as 24.

0: miles per hour. For Wednesday, it'll be sunny with a high near 80, a light northerly wind. Wednesday night, mostly clear with a low 55. Thursday, sunshine and 84 degrees. For Friday, mostly sunny with a high of 87. Saturday, a chance for some showers or thunderstorms, partly sunny and 84. For Skynet Weather, I'm Max Crenshaw on ESPN Radio 1430 AM at 105.7 FM.
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0: right, I'm going to let you make the choice here. I'm going to let you make the call, man.
1: Okay.
0: You know, sometimes when you're feeling froggy, you just got to leap.
1: Okay.
0: You want to show love to the ones that deserve it right now, or do you want to deep dive into our NBA Finals predictions real quick? Which one would you like to do first?
1: Yeah, let's do some predictions. I like that.
0: All right,
1: that.
0: Let's get into it. Let's go ahead and do a little NBA Finals predictions. We know game number one's coming up Wednesday, 8:30 Eastern time. 7:30 is when the broadcast starts here on ESPN Radio. Spurs and Knicks. All right, I guess you want to lead it off? You go ahead and lead it off, man. How are you feeling? Knicks, Spurs, how many games? What you got?
1: You know, Sam, in college basketball, which I cover, you hear a lot about the one-and-done era, right?
0: Yep.
1: You know the truth, Q? Two teams have been led by freshmen in college basketball in the one-and-done era and won a national championship. What does that tell you? It's hard for young teams to win. I think the same thing is true in the NBA.
0: Okay.
1: There just aren't a lot of young teams that have found a way to get a ring. And this is one of the youngest teams literally we've ever seen. I love the Spurs. I got the Knicks in six. They're playing the better basketball. They've been better offensively and defensively. And the last time these two teams were on the same court, the Knicks stomped on the Spurs. Give me the Knicks in six.
0: You're taking Brunson as the MVP, I'm assuming?
1: Brunson as the MVP.
0: Okay, there you go. Myron's got the Knicks in six, Jalen Brunson as the MVP. Cam, come to the front of the congregation, my man. Who do you have in this series? Spurs, Knicks, MVP, why?
2: Y'all are not going to like this. I still have not made my prediction yet. I have been trying to contemplate.
0: Hey, ring the bell, man. Ring the bell.
2: What you mean? I'm about to give you my answer, though.
0: You can't start the segment with a long song and dance about you ain't done. It's like, I can't decide.
2: But this is game night, so I'm giving my official answer on game night.
0: Oh, man. All right, come on with it.
2: Okay, so I got Spurs at six.
0: Okay.
2: I got Wemby as MVP, of course, but I have Steph Castle very close behind him. Very, very close. I think Steph Castle is going to play great defense on Jalen Brunson. Did you see the defense on SGA?
0: I did.
2: So I think he's going to be a bigger body. He's going to play a little bit better defense on Jalen Brunson. But I got Spurs and six. I'm not confident, but I got Spurs and six.
0: Spurs and six, and he's got Wemby as the MVP and Stephon Castle not far behind. All right, Josiah, come on to the front of the congregation, young brother. What do you got? Who do you got?
3: So I've had my pick ready since probably the day after.
0: That's what I'm talking about. See, that's called being prepared. I like that.
2: Don't do me like that.
3: No, I'm... but my final result is the same as Cam. Spurs in six. Wemby finals MVP. And I just think the Knicks are due to lose. And once they lose game one or two, I just think they're going to be out of sorts.
0: Yeah, the Spurs can't allow the Knicks to win.

0: game one, right? They can't allow him to steal that one on the road because that could really set the tone for the series. So Josiah's got the Spurs in six and Wemby also as the MVP. And I'm not going to go exactly the same as Cam, but very close. And it's almost like he influenced me, but he didn't. And I've been prepared. I got the Spurs in six, but I do have Stephon Castle as the MVP, because I think not only is he going to play some big defense on big body Brunson, but he's also going to have a couple big games as well. Right, I think Wemby's going to have a hell of a performance, but I think there's going to be a couple games where Stephon Castle comes to the front of the congregation and is that guy. I almost went with Dylan Harper, but I know he comes off the bench. Right, if he was a starter, I would have gone with D Hart, but because he comes off the bench, I don't want to go there just yet. So I'm going to rock with Castle, but I feel like the Spurs and Wemby being the MVP, I don't want to say it's too easy. Yeah. Somebody else has got to step up, and that might be the same for the Knicks. Right, to win it, you might need a heart performance. You might need a big cat performance. You know what I mean? Someone else might have to step up and be OG. OG might have to end up being the MVP when it's all said and done. But I do know this, that this is going to be a fun finals that I look forward to. Myron's the only man went out on his own and decided he's going to go with the Knicks. The rest of the party went with the Spurs in six. So no game seven, according to Game Night, when it comes to the NBA Finals. Well, let's show some love now to the ones that deserve it. We like to do it like this.
1: All the way up on Game Night.
2: Nothing can stop me. I'm all the way up.
0: All right, let's go ahead and start out with the Stanley Cup Finals. You got VGK. You got the Hurricanes. You got the final call.
3: Hurdle from the right side. Give and go. He shoots. He scores! Tomas Hurdle. 5-4 Knights. 3:24 to go in the third period. First Stanley Cup final in a decade. And Tomas Hurdle gets the Knights back in front. Is it enough to get a win for the Knights in game one?
2: Nothing can stop me. I'm all the way up.
0: It was enough to get a win for the Knights. Fox Sports Las Vegas on the call right there. And Golden Knights 5, Hurricanes 4. They steal game number one there on the road, Myron.
4: We might look back and say that was the moment the series turned. You're down 2-0 on the road.
0: Yep.
4: If you lose that game, Carolina gets all the momentum and said you bounce back to steal one. And I just thought that was the kind of performance that got them to this point in the first place. And I think it means a lot to set the tone for the series.
0: How did they bounce back in this one? Here is their head coach, John Tortorella.
5: Both teams, I mean, it's probably going to be that way through the whole series here, back and forth. Yeah, I just don't think we... I've told you guys since I've been with this team, it's a good team. We're a really good team. And I think we have a really good locker room. I think they understand these type of situations because they've lived through them. And they've won a lot of these guys. So that's what you rest on. It. For me as a coach, I have all the confidence in the world. No matter where the flows go, we're not going to get into a panic mode by any means. We may not come back. We may lose a game. I don't know. But we're going to do it with not losing ourselves completely, because you can get really sloppy when you start panicking. I don't think there's going to be any panic in the team, no matter what happens in this series.
0: I think that he hit it on the head, Myron. They're not panicking. You mentioned it early. They didn't panic. They got down early. They found a way to battle back, and that's really all they've done. They're not losing when they win. When they actually get down early, they find ways to come back and win every time.
4: Yeah, as great as Carolina has been, I think the Knights feel like they already beat the better team, that they beat the best team in hockey in Colorado, and they just don't fear anybody.
0: No, they don't. So the Golden Knights have a 1-0 series lead. Again, showing love to the ones that deserve it here on Game Night on ESPN Radio and the all-new ESPN app. How about turning our attention to the WNBA, the Aces, the Sparks, Asia.
6: That one batted right back in the face of Wheeler. Gray flips it over her head. Young is there for it. Young in the paint leaves it. Wilson, razzle dazzle. Vegas putting on a show here inside Crypto.com Arena.
2: Nothing can stop me. I'm all the way up.
0: Spectrum Sportsnet on the call right there. The Aces 79-69 over the LA Sparks. Asia Wilson, all she did is drop 25 points, grab 15 rebounds, a dish, and get three steals as well.
4: There's a lot of young talent across the league. I mean, look at what Paige Beckers is doing, young Olivia Miles in Minnesota. This is Asia Wilson's league until somebody takes that crown from her and she continues to prove it night after night.
0: There's no doubt about that. How about the Dream and the Sun, Ryan Howard? You know how good she is.
7: Why they dominate in the fourth quarter. Howard is looking for a career-high tire in threes made. She's got 8. 9 is her career high.
8: Got their hand right up above that edge.

0: NBC Sports Boston on the call right there. The Dream 91, the Sun 75.
1: The Dream strike me as one of those teams, Q, that will just get better with time as they build more and more chemistry, because they got so many pieces to compete for a championship.
0: They really do. I'm really intrigued. They're 6-2 on the season. Yeah. All right, they're 6-2, and this is a team that really has been put together the last couple years, but I do like the direction that they're going. How about some Major League Baseball action real quick? The A's and the Cubs. How did this one play out?
2: Here's the pitch. That swung on line drive. Base hit over the outstretched glove of the leaping Horner. Rounding third is Rooker. He'll score, and the A's lead it 2-1. It's an RBI single for Gelof, his 20th RBI of the year.
3: Nothing can stop me. I'm all the way up.
0: And the A's win 2-1 right there. Talk 650 KSTE on the call.
1: Yeah, the Cubs. Can't figure them out. 10-game winning and losing streaks this season. Weird team.
0: They are a weird team, and the A's, they needed a victory, and they got a victory 2-1. The Brew Crew, they got the victory over Mama Q's Giants, 8-3. Yelich with the two-run single. They put them up 6-3, and they go on to win 8-3. WTMJ 620, that was on the call for that one. Meyer Metcalf, I'm Q Myers. Coming up next, SportsCenter All Night with Jay Reynolds. 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
3: 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Mariners with a 7-game win streak on the line Tuesday in Seattle. More on that straight ahead, but speaking of seven, Vegas Golden Knights going for a 7th straight win as they opened up the Stanley Cup Final in Raleigh on Tuesday against the Hurricanes. Carolina, though, would jump right out of the gates.
4: The way, and here's Nikolaj Ehlers playing his way around Theodore. Ehlers coming in, snaps a shot, he scores! Carolina right off the bat! It's 1-0, 25 seconds into game one. Nikolaj Ehlers gets the Canes on the board.
5: What a play just inside the Carolina.
4: Are going to send Ehlers. Ehlers on a partial break. Ehlers strikes, shoots. He scores! Nikolaj Ehlers, 2-for-2, my friend, as the Carolina Hurricanes are flying out to a 2-0 lead in game one.
5: What a play by Jalen Chatfield. About 4 or 5 feet from the Carolina bench at his own blue line.
3: 99-9, the Fan. Hurricanes with the early lead. They would lead 2-1 after a frenetic first period. Vegas getting a goal in the first and then scoring again in the second, and then
6: downplayed it a little bit. Puck is in behind the Vegas goal and a shot. Score! William Karlsson from Mitch Marner. 3 straight goals for the Knights. They lead it 3-2. 4.5 minutes into the second. William Karlsson's 2nd goal this postseason.
3: Fox Sports 98-9. Carolina ties it back up with a goal from Jordan Staal in the second period. Tied at 3, heading to the third. Vegas strikes less than a minute and a half into the third. They go up 4-3. Hurricanes, we're not done.
4: Waits for the puck to drop. Works it back. Carolina collapses, though. Stankoven able to get to it. Now Gostisbehere shoots. He scores! Shane Gostisbehere comes up with the equalizer. Number 4 puts the Canes 4th goal on the board. We're tied in Raleigh in game one. Well, the third of this postseason for Shane Gostisbehere. And we are tied at 4 in Lenovo Center on their feet.
3: 99-9, the Fan. That goal midway through the third, and it would stay tied at 4 for the next 5 minutes.
6: Hurdle from the right side. Give and go. He shoots. He scores! Tomas Hurdle. 5-4 Knights. 3:24 to go in the third period. First Stanley Cup final in a decade. And Tomas Hurdle gets the Knights back in front. Is it enough to get a win for the Knights in game one?
3: The short answer is yes. Fox Sports 98.9. Golden Knights hang on for the 5-4 win, taking the opener on the road. First game in Stanley Cup Final history that featured goals in the first 30 seconds of both the first and the second periods. Golden Knights get the opener on the road. 3-0 in game one of the Stanley Cup Final all time. 28 comeback wins this season, and that's now 7 straight, a new franchise record for the longest win streak in a single playoff year. The old mark of 6 was in 2020. Tomas Hertl, 7th. Career game-winning goal in the postseason. The first he's had in the Stanley Cup Final. After the win, spoke with our Emily Kaplan.
7: Tomas, incredible start to the Stanley Cup Final. So fun to watch. What was it like to play in that game?
8: Yeah, it was awesome. You know, it's kind of fun. You know, this building buzzing. You know, obviously we didn't have great start, but it's kind of in our story all season. But we never give up. You know, we just a team. We doesn't matter if we up or down. We just keep playing. And obviously, not great start. We won it next game because maybe a little.

0: us whatever, but again, we come strong in the second and third and turn around and big win in the first game.
1: About that start, some of your coaches were telling me they thought you guys might have been a little bit nervous in that first period, going down 2-0. What were you feeling?
0: I don't think nervous. You know, some guys, a couple guys, you know, obviously wanted our team, a couple guys threw it. It's just obviously a couple bad bounces, you know, breakaway. Obviously, we can give it up, but we've been through, you know, and we just stay, you know, we have a couple good chances. Even the first didn't look that good, you know, we have to maybe shoot a little more out there, but still, we start playing better, put behind, hold the puck, and score a couple big goals.
1: That last play in the block, what was all going on in your mind as that's going down?
0: It's awesome, you know, like everything matters, almost like Mitch block it, you know, it's almost bigger than any goal because everybody just chip in with everything, you know, and it's this time of the year, you need everything. Doesn't matter, it's not always about the goals, but about little saves, little sticks, you know, little block shot, and everybody on the board, and obviously, Sis make a great play to me, and after a couple of chances after today, I was happy I could put it in.
1: And the beginning of the game, your goal is to win the Stanley Cup. You haven't won it yet. They bring it out on the ice. What's going through your mind as you see it there, the ultimate prize?
0: Honestly, I try not to watch it, you know, like I try to put head down and like don't think about it, you know, because it's ultimate goal and chasing for a long time. And I have second shot in my career and obviously you don't want to waste it, but it's still a lot of game left and it's a great start of the series.
1: We'll see you Thursday for game 2. Jacuye, thanks for doing this.
0: Yeah, thank you very much.
2: Tomas Hertl, go-ahead goal. With about 3.5 minutes to go in the game. All four of his goals in the playoffs have been third period goals. Vegas takes game one on the road. Hurricanes second loss this postseason, both in game ones at home. Also happened in the Eastern Conference Final against the Canadiens. And then obviously in this series, our ESPN crew in Raleigh, Steve Levy with PK Subban and Hall of Famer Mark Messier.
3: Great game, not necessarily a well-executed game, but exciting for the fans going home. A little disappointing because the team lost, but what a building.
4: I had fun. Both goaltenders were unbelievable, simulating saves all game long. Loved it.
5: So when all is said and done in this one, the Vegas Golden Knights are the only team this postseason with a winning record when they trail in a game. So at some point in a game, they're losing, and they're still winning. They're 7-4 in those games, a remarkable run. Vegas did not allow a single goal in the second period against Colorado. 4 second periods against the Mighty Avs, didn't give up one goal. They were great again in the second period tonight.
4: Yeah, they were. And they weren't great in the first. Jack Eichel and a few guys made some questionable decisions, including Theodore. But man, did they ever come back into this game and bounce back. Jack Eichel, it was a make-your-own Sunday for him all night, Mess. He did what he wanted when he wanted. And they cannot allow this guy to take over this series. He took over this game in the second period, and he didn't stop. And he got his teammates involved. There goes Mitchie Marner, William Karlsson. The cavalry came in. Good night.
3: Good night.
5: Is this a good time to bring up secondary and depth scoring for Vegas?
3: I think it would be because I think it's one of the things that allowed Vegas to win this game. You talk about depth on both teams. They both have it, but I thought the Sisson, Stone, and Hertl line was outstanding tonight. And that line was deserving of the game-winning goal. They played great all night, both on the defensive side of the puck and offensive side of the puck. And so your guy, Sisson, you've been talking about all year going into the playoffs there, and sure enough, he showed up tonight.
4: Hat-trick in 2017 against Anaheim put us in the cup final. He had a goal in assist in the cup final, and he's one of 18 players that Vegas picked up, so hats off to Colton.
2: Vegas takes game one on the road, game two of the series in Raleigh on Thursday, 8 o'clock Eastern on ABC. Right now, SportsCenter all night.
6: For the first time since 1999,
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2: Stanley Cup Final with Game 1 under its belt. Game 1 of the NBA Finals tonight in San Antonio. We'll see it on ABC. We'll hear it here on ESPN Radio. Spurs coming off a 7-game series against Oklahoma City. Knicks have been off since their sweep in the conference finals. With our ESPN Radio crew, Mark Kestisher, PJ Carlissimo, Knicks coach, a well-rested Mike Brown.
10: It was long. We had to try to stay creative in terms of what we wanted to do with our guys. All of our coaches, they've been fantastic. They've contributed on the court. They've contributed off the court. And so a lot of different ideas from different guys. And we just kind of took it day by day in terms of what we're doing on the floor. And the one thing we always try to figure out how to do is keep the competitive edge with our guys, because when you're off, as long as we're off, that's a tough thing to do. You don't feel it like you would if you were playing games every day.

0: but our guys are pros, they're veterans, and hopefully it was there.
1: Michael, it seems like a long time ago that the finals are a different animal. You and I started together in 03 in this very building a long time ago, but 03, then 07 with you at Cleveland, a number of times at Golden State, culminating in 2022. How different is the finals for our listeners from a coaching standpoint in bringing your team to the finals, and so different than the other rounds of the playoffs and, of course, the regular season?
0: Well, the biggest thing you feel right away is the media crunch. You know, it's enormous, and you feel it as soon as you walk into the building. On top of that, you know, there are little things when you fly into a city, when you go to a hotel, all those things, it's different. And guys, when they get here, especially if they get here multiple times, they start to appreciate it more, and it doesn't overwhelm them as much. I remember in 07, we came here, we got off the bus for our first practice, and we had one of our medical performance people walking around with a camcorder. It was camcorder days. And I went up to him and I was like, what are you doing? And he goes, the players are so excited. They wanted me to document everything for them. And I was like, oh my God, we're in trouble. Turn that thing off. So, you know, being here a couple of times helps ease the nerve and ease the nerves and helps you hopefully stay balanced, not get too high, not getting too low, especially before the games start.
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3: Miles Garrett has been traded to the Los Angeles Rams.
4: Wow.
5: Their offense last season was ready to go to the Super Bowl. It was their defense that needed the most help.
6: Arguably one of the biggest defensive trades in NFL history.
2: It was Monday the Rams pulled off the trade with Cleveland to land Miles Garrett. Tuesday, Garrett was in the facility in L.A. for his official introduction.
7: Since the very beginning, it's always been about winning. And it just breaks down to, you know, the timing of everything. What does it realistically look like for to be a winner now? And to have a opportunity to do that, you know, immediately, you know, that was an opportunity that was just, you know, too difficult to pass up. And, you know, I always have, you know, love in my heart for Cleveland City, you know, community, and you know, all its players and you know, everything else. But the opportunity to come here, have a immediate and you know, profound impact on this team, you know, it was you know, something I just, you know, had to move forward with. I see a position to solidify myself here as well, you know, among the very greats. I still have plenty of great years in front of me, and you know, being able to cement that legacy as a not only as a football city here in LA, but as an individual, you know, winning DPOY and you know, a Super Bowl or more. Those things are definitely pressing on my mind, and definitely a bit of urgency to do it and do it right away.
2: A lot of smiles on the heels of this week's marquee trade. ESPN Rams reporter Lindsay Theory getting the pulse on the feel of the folks in L.A.
8: Well, Jay, let me just tell you, Sean McVay just pulled out of the parking lot right next to where I'm standing. I was able to get a little more of a candid response from him than you got in the press conference about Miles Garrett's arrival here. And he says, F yeah, let's ride. So that is his real reaction to getting Miles Garrett here in L.A. For Les Snead, he says it's really just some finality to a process that they have been working on since really the Browns adjusted Miles Garrett's contract. He says that really signaled to them that there was maybe a way to get in there and get this deal done. Now, Sean McVay also was all smiles during that news conference as Miles Garrett was asked multiple questions, really about the chance to win a Super Bowl in LA, the chance to play in primetime, and Sean McVay looking like a proud father, being like, I don't even have to coach this guy, because all of his answers were about how much he loves football and how much he's just excited to go out there and take this process. As Sean McVay says, it's a we then me mentality, and they are just looking one day at a time, as cliche as it is.
9: Now there's buzz about Aaron Donald thinking about coming out of retirement. What are you hearing about that, Lindsay?
8: Isn't that wild? Aaron Donald. I was actually texting with someone close with Aaron Donald earlier today, asking if this is an actual possibility. That person got back to me and said that inside that household, there is some laughter. They think it's pretty hilarious. But Sean McVay, also not known for his poker face, so I decided to throw him that same question, asking if there's a chance that Aaron Donald could come back to join this super team.

0: You know, Aaron's a guy that I stay really close in touch with, and I know the respect that he has for Miles. Talk to him about the opportunity to be able to bring him on board. If Aaron decides he wants to dust him off at the age of 35, I bet you he can still do it at a pretty high clip.
1: So Sean McVay obviously not saying no, but far from any sort of definitive answer there. And then just one more note here coming from the Rams today. Obviously Sean McVay very cognizant of the fact throughout the news conference that with this trade they get Myles Garrett, but they had to say goodbye to Jared Verse. Sean McVay obviously sending his best to their former standout first round player as he moves on to Cleveland.
2: The thought of Myles Garrett and Aaron Donald on the same field, an intriguing one. But one that if you're Donald, you really have to think about. Earlier on the Rich Eisen Show, former Super Bowl champ Eric Weddle.
3: I tell the older guys, like, once it's done, and he has a chance potentially to come back and fill a role, like to help those young guys. And if you love it and you are all in on the grind and the preparation and the pain and the sacrifice and being away from your family and all that entails of going back and playing, I say go do it. But if there's an ounce of doubt of saying like, I don't know if I want to do this, or knowing that after games, you're not going to be able to move and you're going to be just can't sleep. For me, it just wasn't worth it. That's why I retired. So, and that's usually when you get to a point, everything that you pour into the game, it's just not worth it anymore. And so, I don't know. It'd be awesome to see. I mean, who wouldn't want to see AD back here wrecking havoc and getting sacks and forced fumbles?
2: See what happens as we move through the summer. Pain and sacrifice can certainly be part of the game, even if that pain happens to be your ego. You'll hear that next. SportsCenter All Night continues at ESPN Radio.
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3: College baseball is headed to the Super Regionals this weekend. Softball down to the final two. Texas Tech. Sound familiar? Should. They met for the title a year ago in the Champ Series in Oklahoma City. This year's series, best of three, opens with game one tonight on ESPN. ESPN analyst Tori Vidalis and Haley McClenny.
4: What are you most looking forward to seeing from Texas on this stage, Tori?
5: I think just the rematch aspect of it. Like, this is a team that has the experience to win it all. So they know exactly what it takes to win it. But this is a very different Tech team. So I'm very curious to see how Texas is going to adjust to what Texas Tech is throwing at them. And also the firepower in Texas Tech's lineup. I want to see if they can shut those bats down.
6: Yeah, I want to see the matchup of Texas's offense against the elite pitching of Texas Tech. I mean, absolutely fire me up. Like, you want to talk about good on good and strength on strength. Katie Stewart versus Nyjah, round two. Are you kidding me?
5: Let's go.
6: Like, Caden Henry against Caitlin Terry, lefty-lefty matchup. It's going to be just awesome.
3: Game one coming up on Wednesday. Game two on Thursday. And then the if game, if needed, will be on Friday in Oklahoma City, Texas Tech for the College Softball Championship. Mention the Stanley Cup Final opening up with Vegas winning a seventh consecutive game. Baseball in Seattle, Mariners putting a seven-game win streak on the line at home against the Mets.
7: Now the stretch, and again, the 2-2 to Pareda. Swing and a well-hit ball, deep to left field. Soto going back, looking up. Goodbye, baseball! Johnny Pareda with his second home run as a Seattle Mariner. A three-run home run here in the bottom of the fifth, and it's now the Mariners 7 and the Mets 2. 20 home runs over the last eight games. They are using the long ball. From another win, the 0-1 pitch, swung on, fly ball. Shallow left down the line, foul territory. Emerson over slides, and he makes the catch. And it's over. Colt Emerson makes the catch, and the Mariners win. They win it 8-3 over the Mets. The Mariners have won 8 in a row and 10 of their last 12 games. Holy smokes, what a stretch for the Mariners.
3: Seattle Sports, 7:10 a.m., an 8-3 win over the Mets. Six straight games with multiple home runs. Tied with the Mets for the longest active streak in Major League Baseball. And the Mariners' longest streak since 2022. Mariners get that eighth straight win. Mets, six straight games with multiple homers. Speaking of home runs, Rockies had three of them, including back-to-back or back and another body part.
8: Big pitch is hammered deep to right field. Willie Castro sent it to the stands. A three-run shot. The Rockies have blown it open 7-0 in the fourth. First pitch to TJ Rumfield now is a deep drive towards right center field. Into the gap, and it's going to one-hop the wall. Rumfield to second base. He'll stop there with a stand-up double.
9: This is going to turn into a home run, Jack. This is crazy. It hit off the glove of Joe Adell. Then it hit off his head, and it hit over the wall.
10: Glanced off his glove, hit him in the head, and bounced over the yellow line. And it is a home run.
11: Also, a dome run.
3: Rim shot. Insert here. 850 KOA. Rockies, the 8-2 win over the Angels. Fourth win in the last five games. And yes, a home run off an outfielder's head. It's happened before. You may recall

0: seen the video. Cleveland's Carlos Martinez hitting a homer, which bounced off the head of then Rangers outfielder Jose Canseco in May of 1993. Speaking of said Rangers,
1: the 1-0 pitch. Swing and a looper out into left center, and it falls for the base hit. Coming in from third, Carter, he scores. Hellman stops at second. Opposite field RBI single for Jock Peterson. Rangers lead 5-4.
0: 105-3, the fan. Rangers go on to a 7-4 win over the Cardinals, who had 13 hits, one shy of tying their season high, but 3-for-14 with runners in scoring position. Left 11 men on base, one shy of tying their season high there. So the Cardinals have lost 9 of the last 12 games after being a season high 9 games over 500 on May 19th. That's a 7-4 loss to the Rangers, who scored 3 in the ninth to break a 4-4 tie. They get their 5th straight win, longest win this season. Jock Peterson drives in 2 en route to the victory. Game 1 win on the road. That's next. SportsCenter all night. It's ESPN Radio.
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8: Good afternoon, I'm Jacob Reimer. Yesterday was the big move made by the Cleveland Browns, agreeing to part ways with two-time Defensive Player of the Year Myles Garrett, trading him to the Los Angeles Rams. General Manager Andrew Berry spoke today, and he answered why now was the time to trade Myles Garrett.
9: The opportunity was too great. It wasn't like a plan A going into the offseason. Quite honestly, we would have operated differently if it was. Sometimes things come across your path that you're not expecting, and you can't be so dogmatic in your strategy and planning that you can't adjust and be flexible to great opportunities.
8: Cleveland got a haul of Pro Bowl edge rusher Jared Verse, a 2027 first-round pick, and other draft pick compensation in return. Garrett spent 9 seasons in Cleveland, was a 5-time All-Pro with the Browns. In hockey, Blue Jackets defenseman Zach Werenski was named the winner of the James Norris Memorial Trophy. This award is given to the league's top defenseman. Werenski is the first player in Columbus Blue Jackets history to ever win this award. Staying in the NHL, tonight is Game 1 of the Stanley Cup Final with the Hurricanes hosting the Golden Knights. Face-off is at 8 o'clock. In golf, opening round tee times for the Memorial Tournament have been revealed. Scottie Scheffler will begin his chase for a three-peat Thursday at 1:35 in the afternoon. He's paired with reigning champion of the PGA Championship, Aaron Rye. And in baseball, the Reds are at home tonight, taking on the Royals. The Guardians are in New York visiting the Yankees. I'm Jacob Reimer, and this is the Ohio News Network.
10: Your Skynet overnight forecast calls for clear skies, a low of 52 degrees, wind gusts as high as 24 miles per hour. For Wednesday, it'll be sunny with a high near 80, a light northerly wind. Wednesday night, mostly clear with a low 55. Thursday, sunshine and 84 degrees. For Friday, mostly sunny with a high of 87. Saturday, a chance for some showers or thunderstorms, partly sunny and 84. For Skynet Weather, I'm Max Crenshaw on ESPN Radio 1430 AM at 105.7 FM.
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2: Game one, 5-4, their seventh come from behind victory this postseason. Down 2-0, they rallied to take a 3-2 lead and never trailed again. Tomas Hertl provides the game winner with 3.5 minutes to go in the third period. Hertl from Sissons and Theodore, 5 different goal scorers for the Knights.
3: And they pick up their 7th straight win. It's a 5-4 win in game one on the road against the Hurricanes. Fox Sports 98.9. Golden Knights becoming the first road team ever to stage a multi-goal comeback win in game one of the final. How is a team like Vegas able to pull off a comeback like that in the final on the road? ESPN analyst TJ Oshie.
4: I think because they have so many guys that have been there before. And so those emotions that you feel when you haven't won of thinking that it's not going to happen or thinking that you can't come back, those emotions are thrown out the door. You don't feel those anymore. You're so much more locked into what needs to happen.
5: That second period, they found themselves in really unfamiliar territory. How did they respond in those moments?
4: Well, Vegas does a good job, and we saw both teams at different times in this game playing their game and wearing the other team down.
5: What was Vegas's game in the second period?
4: It's their cycle game. They get in on the offensive zone, and like the game winner in that scissor play you saw, they do a great job of finding ways to create holes, create offense, and getting guys open. And they do a great job at scoring when they do get those opportunities. Carolina not usually having to come from behind. I thought they responded very well after that, but it is unfamiliar territory, and we talked about it during the game. There's no team that I would want to try to chase from behind than Carolina. Vegas flipped the script on them tonight.
5: Sometimes it feels like Carolina's got 7 guys on the ice, and it felt like they had all the momentum in the world on their side. It took a lot for Vegas to withstand that, it seemed.
4: Yeah, it did, and that I would assume they're leaning back on a little bit of their experience there. They felt those furies before of teams gaining a lot of momentum. Playoffs is all about momentum. There's going to be a lot of momentum shift changes. How can you deal with that? Will you let that snowball and throw the game away, or will you absorb it, buy your time, live to fight another day, get pucks out? But Carolina, they are always all over you. Their defensemen give you very little space. Their forwards give you very little space to break out in your own end. And like I mentioned, Carolina, in an uncomfortable situation, a situation they haven't had to be in very much in this entire playoffs, they responded very well, but Vegas stuck it out.
5: As good as Carolina is there something about these 60 minutes tonight where they're up against something that's just a bit more than they had to face in the first 3 rounds of the playoffs? Is that a fair way to describe it?
4: That's a fair way. That's absolutely a fair way to describe it. But I don't think they're outmatched by any means.
5: Not saying that at all. But
4: yeah.
5: But who is on the ice with you is just a higher degree of experience and talent than certainly they faced with Montreal, who's still relatively new to it, right?
4: Yeah, absolutely. And that's why those momentum shifts in that stage of the game, as far as experience, Carolina is the underdog there, right? Mm-hmm. And they have a lot of heartache and a lot of years here in a row where we think that they're going to be the team that goes all the way, and they get to the conference final and they're not able to get it done. You wonder in these big moments, unlike maybe you would assume Vegas would have, that those old feelings kind of come back that, oh, we're just not going to get it done again.
3: Vegas scoring a third period goal in 15 consecutive games. They take the opener on the road, 5-4. Hurricanes' second loss this postseason, both of them coming in the first game of their series, also happened against Montreal in the Eastern Conference Final. Hurricanes coach Rod Brind'Amour after this loss.
6: At times, but they forced us into it, and we didn't handle the pressure particularly well. And sometimes there wasn't pressure, and we kind of made a few poor decisions with the puck, and they capitalized. Again, this is a totally different team. Then that may be part of it, too. You know, we got to get up to speed on how this game and this series is going to go. I think we certainly got a taste of that now. And, you know, similarly, we made a lot of mistakes in that first game. It cost us, but, you can't make them. Can't make them.
3: Game two of the series is in Raleigh on Thursday, 8 o'clock Eastern on ABC. Right now, SportsCenter All Night, ESPN Radio.

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1: For the first time in 12 years,
0: the Knicks,
1: the San Antonio Spurs, are headed to the NBA Finals.
2: Not one Knicks fan saw it coming like this, to these kind of expectations involving Jalen Brunson.
0: Pull up three, Brunson from the right wing is good.
3: Wimby is the best thing that happened to the NBA since LeBron James in 2003.
1: Victor Wembanyama drops the triple.
4: I like San Antonio.
5: I'm sticking with the Knicks.
6: Think it's going to be rocking.
7: We've seen the opener for the Stanley Cup Final. Now comes game one of the NBA Finals. A well-rested Knicks team on the road in San Antonio. Spurs coming off the win over the Thunder in the conference final. And ESPN insider Brian Windhorst says those Spurs are now trying to refocus for the finals.
8: Victor Wembanyama openly admitted today that he and his team are having trouble coming back to earth. And I appreciated the honesty. He said that was a humongous win over the Thunder. Obviously, that was their rival. And he said it was one of the most emotional things he's ever gone through. And, you know, when you've looked at teams that have not had experience to this point, they've struggled. You know, I keep in my mind going back to 95 with the Magic. And Shaq later admitted his team was not ready for that finals. Now, Victor and Shaq are alike in certain ways and different in certain ways. And I don't think Victor's been partying for a week like Shaq admitted that he was. The Knicks, I think, are fine being in an underdog role and coming in here and letting the Spurs deal with that status.
4: About that underdog role, as you peruse the folks around the league that you're familiar with, what's their sense of who the underdog in this series actually is?
8: Yeah, as I was having conversations, and I wasn't going out and seeking this, but, you know, you have conversations, you're getting ready. You know, there's coaches that are trying to get hired in the league. There's draft coming up. You know, there's a collection of old heads I talk to, and they're like, hey, how come the Thunder were favored in Game 7? Like, they were missing, like, two of their best players. And how come the Spurs are, like, heavy favorites? They're like, this is a pick'em series. I'm like, really? Tell me why. And they elaborate, and they're just like, people think the Knicks are really good. And, you know, the Spurs have played four more games than the Knicks, and that's going to matter at some point. Nobody is saying anything but great stuff about Wembanyama and great stuff about the Spurs. Just the folks that I've talked to in the league more and more in the recent days are saying they think this is closer to a pick'em than the Spurs' heavy favorites. I find these teams both very likable. I know that it's sort of, you know, there's some fans out here in San Antonio. I saw them on the street today that had, like, derogatory signs about the Knicks. But that doesn't come with feeling. The Knicks are a likable team. You may dislike them because they're from New York if you're from Texas, but how can you not like them? They're a likable team. And certainly you watch. I do think there's a possibility that people may start not to like Wembanyama a little bit if he wins, you know, three of the next four titles or something. But how can you not be energized by his emotion? I found it refreshing. I think it's refreshing that Victor Wembanyama thinks that the All-Star game should be competitive. I find it refreshing that Victor Wembanyama plays with emotions and cares about winning and losing. And I find it refreshing to have a young Spurs team in this opportunity, especially since the nature of the Spurs is very different from the last time we saw the finals. It's a completely different era. And so I like that. I guess I'm just an optimist.
7: Spurs, Knicks, game one in San Antonio. We'll see it on ABC. We'll hear it here on ESPN Radio. Our coverage begins at 7:30 Eastern Time. Right now, SportsCenter all night.
9: The Browns trade the two-time Defensive Player of the Year, Myles Garrett, to the Rams.
10: They went into this offseason hell-bent to dethrone the Seahawks.
11: On a piece of paper right now, the Rams are absolutely the best football team in the NFL.
7: Myles Garrett goes from the Browns to the Rams this week. Blockbuster trade. It's being heralded in L.A. on Tuesday. Rams coach Sean McVay.
12: But the first thing in the prerequisite was this is a special human. You know, it's not a special player. This is a special player, obviously, but it's a special person, special teammate. And those are the kind of things that we look at first and foremost, and being able to welcome him with open arms. We're excited to have him be a huge part of this culture. You know, to be able to add players like this, it's so rare for opportunities that present themselves. You know, and we feel really fortunate that this feels very similar when we were fortunate enough to be able to acquire a player like Matthew Stafford. Things like this don't present themselves, and we wanted to be aggressive and ask him to be nothing more than Myles Garrett and just continue to improve and come in here.
7: Meanwhile, in Cleveland, if you're the Browns, why part with a guy like Garrett? Browns general manager Andrew Berry.
13: So I'll be honest, I did not have this press conference on my bingo card for this spring. I know you all have heard me say for a number of years at this point that, you know, Myles Garrett, he's a foundational player, you know, Hall of Fame worthy, and a homegrown talent that's been here for the decades. And our intent was to have him be a one-helmet player for his

0: career. And that was the truth. And even to this day, you know, when Miles's, you know, career is over, we look forward to welcoming him back, you know, into the organization. But there are moments, you know, particularly in my job, where opportunities come up that quite honestly are unexpected, and they force you to stop and reevaluate and look at it and say, hey, you know, is this something that could be, you know, really beneficial to the team? We looked at, you know, what the trade details were. We asked ourselves, okay, do we hold here because of how emotionally right it felt, or do we ultimately make a decision that you know, we think has a huge benefit, you know, to the team in both the short, you know, and long term? You know, I'd always told myself that if, you know, we were ever in a position where we were going to trade Miles, three things would have to be true. Number one, it would have to have short and long-term benefits. Number two, as part of the trade, a young, cost-controlled star at a premium position would have to be included. And the third piece is that there would have to be premium draft capital. There's a very small set of deals that really satisfy those constraints. So when it got to the point with our negotiations with the Rams, when, you know, all those things were satisfied, it really, you know, caused us to take a step back and think about, you know, really think about the decision.
1: Call it a decision, call it an opportunity, frame it as you will, but essentially a rebuilding Cleveland now, right? Earlier on the Rich Eisen Show, Albert Breer from the MMQB.
2: I think there was a pivot there 13 months ago with the Travis Hunter trade. And the core that Miles Garrett came up with and the guys that he went to the playoffs with, that core had aged out and they needed to get younger. And the Deshaun Watson trade had taken such a chunk out of their ability to build youth into the roster that they just needed to get volume of picks to get younger across the board. So they trade the pick that became Travis Hunter. And last year, they put together what I think is a really good rookie class. And then as a result of the trade, they have three top 40 picks this year. They turn those into Spencer Fano at tackle and two receivers. They've now set this up where you've got like this group of 22, 23-year-olds. And I think you have to ask the question is like, where's Miles Garrett going to be at? What's his trade value going to be when these guys all come of age? And when we have our young quarterback, whoever that winds up being, whether it's Shadur or somebody else in place.
3: And you got to pay him.
2: That doesn't happen until 28. Now, are we in the back end with Miles?
1: So the Browns and the Rams both coming off their end of the trade this week. Then there's New England. They have A.J. Brown after he lands with the Patriots from the Eagles. The ESPN Patriots reporter Mike Reese.
4: Jay, A.J. Brown called the Patriots his childhood team. He said it was his dream to play with quarterback Tom Brady, and that he was heartbroken that it didn't happen when he was entering the NFL. One reflection of this is that he's chosen to wear number one, not number 11, and he said that's out of respect to team Hall of Famer Julian Edelman, and he said that Edelman had given him his blessing to wear that number, but Brown wanted to honor Edelman by not wearing it and said he can create his own legacy by wearing number one, which was his number before he entered the NFL.
3: Hey, I know he was asked about it. What did AJ say about his time with the Eagles?
4: Well, he was pretty short on this one, Jay. He wasn't going to get into details. He said what's done is done. He said he's moving forward. So he didn't want to go back to his time with the Eagles. But one question moving forward is what is the health of his knee? And he was short on that as well. He said there's nothing to worry about. I am ready to go. And I can tell you, watching practice today, A.J. Brown looked ready to go. One warm-up toss from quarterback Drake May along the sideline. Jay, he just reached out his right hand and brought it in one-handed.
1: Could make the fall interesting once the season hits. As well, SportsCenter All Night, ESPN Radio to the WNBA. The Dream does it again.
5: Why they dominate the fourth. Howard was looking for a career-high tire and threes made. She's got eight. Nine is her career-high.
6: Got their hand right up above that as she was making that pass.
5: Canada, a dagger. Atlanta is winning this fourth quarter 20-9.
1: NBC Sports Boston Dream, a 91-75 win over the Sun. Ryan Howard, 36 points, 12 of 24 from the floor, 8 of 19 from three-point range. En route to the win, Dream improving to 6-2 this season, second in the WNBA behind the Lynx. Valkyries beat the Fire, 95-77, 18 of 40 from three-point range for Golden State. Aces by 10 over the Sparks.
7: That one batted right back in the face of Wheeler. Gray flips it over her head. Young is there for it. Young in the

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1: Asia Wilson with her 52nd career, 25-point double-double, 10 more than the closest player in WNBA history, Tina Charles, who has 42. Wilson now has 52. Aces beat the Sparks 79-69, improving to 2-1 against LA this season. Mystics a 90-72 win over the Sky, who are now 3-6, fifth straight loss after starting the season with three wins in their first four games. Talking about a quick start to a game, that's next. SportsCenter All Night continues. It's ESPN Radio.

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2: Good afternoon, I'm Jacob Reimer. Yesterday was the big move made by the Cleveland Browns, agreeing to part ways with two-time Defensive Player of the Year Myles Garrett, trading him to the Los Angeles Rams. General Manager Andrew Berry spoke today, and he answered why now was the time to trade Myles Garrett.
3: The opportunity was too great. It wasn't something, it wasn't like a plan A going into the offseason. Quite honestly, we would have operated differently if it was. Sometimes things come across your path that you're not expecting, and you can't be so dogmatic in your strategy and planning that you can't adjust and be flexible to great opportunities.
2: Cleveland got a haul of Pro Bowl edge rusher Jared Verse, a 2027 first-round pick, and other draft pick compensation in return. Garrett spent 9 seasons in Cleveland, was a 5-time All-Pro with the Browns. In hockey, Blue Jackets defenseman Zach Werenski was named the winner of the James Norris Memorial Trophy. This award is given to the league's top defenseman. Werenski is the first player in Columbus Blue Jackets history to ever win this award. Staying in the NHL, tonight is Game 1 of the Stanley Cup Final with the Hurricanes hosting the Golden Knights. Tonight's face-off is at 8 o'clock. In golf, opening round tee times for the Memorial Tournament have been revealed. Scottie Scheffler will begin his chase for a three-peat Thursday at 1:35 in the afternoon. He's paired with reigning champion of the PGA Championship, Aaron Rye. And in baseball, the Reds are at home tonight, taking on the Royals. The Guardians are in New York visiting the Yankees. I'm Jacob Reimer, and this is the Ohio News Network.
4: Your Skynet overnight forecast calls for clear skies, a low of 52 degrees, wind gusts as high as 24 miles per hour. For Wednesday, it'll be sunny with a high near 80, a light northerly wind. Wednesday night, mostly clear with a low 55. Thursday, sunshine and 84 degrees. For Friday, mostly sunny with a high of 87. Saturday, a chance for some showers or thunderstorms, partly sunny and 84. For Skynet Weather, I'm Max Crenshaw on ESPN Radio 1430 AM at 105.7 FM.
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23: 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Baseball, Shohei Ohtani. 18th straight game reaching base, second longest active streak in Major League Baseball. In fact, Ohtani, right out of the gate doing it, recorded a double and a triple in his first two at-bats. First time this season he's had extra base hits in each of his first two plate appearances of the game. As for other portions of that Dodgers lineup.
24: 1-0 pitch to Freddie. Swings, hits a drive to right field. Way back. This ball is gone. Freddie Freeman, home run number 9. The 376th career home run and the 30th in his career against the Diamondbacks.

0: M570 LA Sports. Dodgers go on to a 6-5 win over the Diamondbacks, who've lost four of their last five games after winning 10 of the previous 11. They had the tying run in scoring position in each of the final three innings, but the Dodgers hang on for the 6-5 win. Speaking of wins, the Braves have a bunch of them this season.
1: Matt Olson hit a homer up there. 2-0 pitch and a high fly ball way up there to deep right field. Does the wind have it? Back at the wall. Gone! A skyduster to right. Way up there into the twilight. And it dropped into the chop house. And Matt Olson gives the Braves the lead 4-3 in the bottom of the sixth inning. I think that went higher than it went far.
0: 680 The Fan as the Braves beat the Blue Jays 4-3. 41 wins now for Atlanta, their most through 61 games of a season since 2003, when they had 42 wins against 19 losses. They won 101 games that season and lost in the National League Divisional Series. Matt Olson 2-for-4 with his 17th home run, 7 hits in his last 5 games after 6 hits in his previous 10. Braves beat Toronto 4-3. Tigers shut out the Rays.
2: Ball's got to get to the right side of the diamond.
3: 3-2, line drive to left field. How about over the fence and left? Way back and gone. Wenzel Perez with number 6. Tiger bats have exploded here at Tropicana Field. 7th home run in the last 2 days. 2nd tonight, and the Tigers lead 4-0 in the second.
0: 97-1 the ticket. It's an 8-0 win over Tampa Bay. Detroit with 18 runs in 2 games against the Rays this season. Twins get past the White Sox 6-4. White Sox 4th straight road loss. Athletics edge the Cubs 2-1. Cubs are 5-17 since May 9th. Phillies edge the Padres 3-2. Aaron Nola, 5 innings of 4 hit ball, gave up a couple of earned runs, struck out 8, second most strikeouts in a game this season. Pirates put up double digits in a 10-6 win over the Astros. Pittsburgh with a 4th straight win. They've won 7 of their last 9. 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
4: Number 5.
0: Vegas comes away with the win in Game 1 of the Stanley Cup Final, but they had to come from behind to do it, since Carolina knocked them on their heels 25 seconds into the game. 99.9 The Fan.
6: Here's Nikolai Ehlers playing his way around Theodore. Ehlers coming in, snaps a shot, he scores! Carolina right off the bat! It's 1-0, 25 seconds into Game 1. Nikolai Ehlers gets the Canes on the board.
4: Number 4.
0: Baseball, Guardians pull away from the Yankees, getting a key hit with the bases loaded. Tom Hamilton, WTAM.
7: The 1-2. Swung on line toward right field, near the line, getting down. Fair ball into the corner. That'll score Martinez. Schneeman, here comes Kwan. The throw not in time. A 3-run double on a 2-strike pitch. Travis Bazzana blows it open.
0: Marlins beat the Nationals, leaving 3 straight ties on one swing. 104.3 WQAM.
7: Now that one lifted high and deep out to left. There's no doubt about this. Back to back to back. Otto Lopez with his 5th. Bombs away, baby. It's 4-0 Marlins in the top of the 5th.
4: Number 2.
0: In Cincinnati, one swing ends the game in the 10th. 700 WLW.
8: Here's a looping liner into right field. Here comes Caglione. He's got it. Steer heading to the plate. The throw is offline. The Reds have won it. The Reds have come off the mat to win it in the bottom of the 10th inning. Oh, my goodness. And they couldn't have done it without a pinch hit home run from Will Benson in the bottom of the 9th.
4: Number 1.
0: Speaking of coming off the mat, back to the ice, Vegas completes its Game 1 comeback late in the 3rd. Fox Sports 98.9.
9: Hurdle from the right side. Give and go. He shoots. He scores! Tomas Hurdle. 5-4 Knights. 3:24 to go in the 3rd period. First Stanley Cup final in a decade. And Tomas Hurdle gets the Knights back in front. Is it enough to get a win for the Knights in Game 1?
0: Ultimately, the answer would be yes. Vegas gets the Game 1 win, although they were down 2-0 in the first period. They come back to tie and eventually win. Golden Knights coach John Tortorella. Both teams.

0: games. I mean, and it's probably going to be that way through the whole series here, back and forth. Yeah, I just don't think we... I've told you guys since I've been with this team, it's a good team. We're a really good team. And I think we have a really good locker room. I think they understand these type of situations because they've lived through them. And they've won a lot of these guys. So that's what you rest on. It. For me as a coach, I have all the confidence in the world. No matter where the flows go, we're not going to get into a panic mode by any means.
1: And now they take game one on the road. How about trying to take both on the road?
0: Oh, that's the same. Yeah, with focus. We momentum swings happen quickly. We want to keep the momentum on our side, so there's no question we're looking to get two.
1: Game two coming up on Thursday. SportsCenter All Night continues. It's ESPN Radio.
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1: 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Mariners with a seven-game win streak on the line Tuesday in Seattle. More on that straight ahead, but speaking of seven, Vegas Golden Knights going for a seventh straight win as they opened up the Stanley Cup Final in Raleigh on Tuesday against the Hurricanes. Carolina, though, would jump right out of the gates.
2: It's away, and here's Nikolaj Ehlers playing his way around Theodore. Ehlers coming in, snaps a shot, he scores! Carolina, right off the bat, it's 1-0, 25 seconds into game one. Nikolaj Ehlers gets the Canes on the board.
3: What a play just inside the Carolina blue line to spring the 2-on-1. An absolutely fabulous play by Jacob Slavin.
2: Are going to send Ehlers. Ehlers on a partial break. Ehlers drives, shoots. He scores! Nikolaj Ehlers, 2-for-2, my friend, as the Carolina Hurricanes are flying out to a 2-0 lead in game one.
3: What a play by Jalen Chatfield. About 4 or 5 feet from the Carolina bench at his own blue line.
1: 99-9 the fan. Hurricanes with the early lead. They would lead 2-1 after a frenetic first period. Vegas getting a goal in the first and then scoring again in the second, and then
4: downplayed it a little bit. Puck is in behind the Vegas goal and a shot. Score! William Karlsson from Mitch Marner. Three straight goals for the Knights. They lead it 3-2. 4.5 minutes into the second. William Karlsson's second goal this postseason.
1: Fox Sports 98.9. Carolina ties it back up with a goal from Jordan Staal in the second period. Tied at 3, heading to the third. Vegas strikes less than a minute and a half into the third. They go up 4-3. Hurricanes, we're not done.
2: Waits for the puck to drop. Works it back. Carolina collapses, though. Stankoven able to get to it. Now Gostisbehere shoots. He scores! Shane Gostisbehere comes up with the equalizer. Number 4 puts the Canes' fourth goal on the board. We're tied in Raleigh in game one. Well, the third of this postseason for Shane Gostisbehere. And we are tied at 4 in Lenovo Center on their feet.
1: 99-9 the fan. That goal midway through the third, and it would stay tied at 4 for the next 5 minutes.
4: Hurdle from the right side. Give and go. He shoots. He scores! Tomas Hurdle. 5-4 Knights. 3:24 to go in the third period. First Stanley Cup final in a decade. And Tomas Hurdle gets the Knights back in front. Is it enough to get a win for the Knights in game one?
1: Short answer is yes. Fox Sports 98.9. Golden Knights hang on for the 5-4 win, taking the opener on the road. First game in Stanley Cup final history that featured goals in the first 30 seconds of both the first and the second periods. Golden Knights get the opener on the road. 3-0 in game one of the Stanley Cup final all time. 28 comeback wins this season. And that's now 7 straight, a new franchise record for the longest win streak in a single playoff year. The old mark of 6 was in 2020. Tomas Hertl, 7th. Career game-winning goal in the postseason, the first he's had in the Stanley Cup final. After the win, spoke with our Emily Kaplan.
5: Tomas, incredible start to the Stanley Cup final. So fun to watch. What was it like to play in that game?
6: Yeah, it was awesome. You know, it's a lot of fun. You know, this building buzzing. You know, obviously we didn't have great start, but it's kind of in our story all season. But we never give up. You know, we just a team. We doesn't matter if we up or down. We just keep playing. And obviously, not a great start we wanted next game because maybe a little rust or whatever. But again, we come strong in the second and third and turn around and big win in the first game.
5: About that start, some of your coaches were telling me they thought you guys might have been a little bit nervous in that first period. Going down 2-0, what were you feeling?
6: I don't think nervous. You know, some guys, a couple guys, you know, obviously wanted our team, a couple guys threw it. It's just obviously a couple bad bouncing, you know, breakaway. Obviously, we can give it up, but we've been through, you know, and we just stay, you know, we have a couple good chances. Even the first didn't look that good, you know, we have to maybe shoot a little more out there, but still, we start playing better, put behind, hold the

0: back in and score a couple of big goals.
1: That last play in the block, what was all going on in your mind as that's going down?
0: It's awesome, you know, like everything matters, almost like Mitch block it, you know, it's almost bigger than any goal because everybody just chip in with everything, you know, and it's this time of the year, you need everything. Doesn't matter, it's not always about the goals, but about little saves, little sticks, you know, little block shot, and everybody on the board, and obviously, Sis make a great play to me, and after a couple of chances after that, I was happy I could put it in.
1: And the beginning of the game, your goal is to win the Stanley Cup. You haven't won it yet. They bring it out on the ice. What's going through your mind as you see it there, the ultimate prize?
0: Honestly, I try not to watch it, you know, like I try to put head down and like don't think about it, you know, because it's ultimate goal and chasing for a long time. And I have second shot in my career and obviously you don't want to waste it, but there's still a lot of game left and it's a great start of the series.
1: We'll see you Thursday for game two. Jacuye, thanks for doing this.
0: Yeah, thank you very much.
2: Tomas Hertl, go-ahead goal. With about 3.5 minutes to go in the game. All four of his goals in the playoffs have been third period goals. Vegas takes game one on the road. Hurricanes second loss this postseason, both in game ones at home. Also happened in the Eastern Conference Final against the Canadiens. And then obviously in this series, our ESPN crew in Raleigh, Steve Levy with PK Subban and Hall of Famer Mark Messier.
3: Great game, not necessarily a well-executed game, but exciting for the fans going home. A little disappointing because the team lost, but what a building.
4: I had fun. Both goaltenders were unbelievable, simulating saves all game long. Loved it.
5: So when all is said and done in this one, the Vegas Golden Knights are the only team this postseason with a winning record when they trail in a game. So at some point in a game, they're losing, and they're still winning. They're 7-4 in those games, a remarkable run. Vegas did not allow a single goal in the second period against Colorado. 4 second periods against the Mighty Avs, didn't give up one goal. They were great again in the second period tonight.
4: Yeah, they were. And they weren't great in the first. Jack Eichel and a few guys made some questionable decisions, including Theodore. But man, did they ever come back into this game and bounce back. Jack Eichel, it was a make-your-own Sunday for him all night, Mess. He did what he wanted when he wanted. And they cannot allow this guy to take over this series. He took over this game in the second period, and he didn't stop. And he got his teammates involved. There goes Mitchie Marner, William Karlsson. The cavalry came in. Good night.
3: Good.
4: Oh, yeah.
5: Is this a good time to bring up secondary and depth scoring for Vegas?
3: I think it would be because I think it's one of the things that allowed Vegas to win this game. You talk about depth on both teams. They both have it, but I thought the Sisson, Stone, and Hertl line was outstanding tonight. And that line was deserving of the game-winning goal. They played great all night, both on the defensive side of the puck and offensive side of the puck. And so your guy, Sisson, you've been talking about all year going into the playoffs there, and sure enough, he showed up tonight.
4: Hat-trick in 2017 against Anaheim put us in the cup final. He had a goal in assist in the cup final, and he's one of 18 players that Vegas picked up, so hats off to Colton.
2: Vegas takes game one on the road, game two of the series in Raleigh on Thursday, 8 o'clock Eastern on ABC. Right now, SportsCenter all night.
6: For the first time since 1999,
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2: Stanley Cup Final with Game 1 under its belt. Game 1 of the NBA Finals tonight in San Antonio. We'll see it on ABC. We'll hear it here on ESPN Radio. Spurs coming off a 7-game series against Oklahoma City. Knicks have been off since their sweep in the conference finals. With our ESPN Radio crew, Mark Kestisher, PJ Carlissimo, Knicks coach, a well-rested Mike Brown.
10: It was long. We had to try to stay creative in terms of what we wanted to do with our guys. All of our coaches, they've been fantastic. They've contributed on the court. They've contributed off the court. And so a lot of different ideas from different guys. And we just kind of took it day by day in terms of what we're doing on the floor. And the one thing we always try to figure out how to do is keep the competitive edge with our guys, because when you're off, as long as we're off, that's a tough thing to do. You don't feel it like you would if you were playing games every day, but our guys are pros, they're veterans, and hopefully it was there.
11: Michael, it seems like a long time ago that the finals are a different animal. You and I started together in 03 in this very building a long time ago, but 03, then 07 with you at Cleveland, a number of times at Golden State, culminating in 2022. How different is the finals for our listeners from a coaching standpoint and bringing your team to the finals and

0: different than the other rounds of the playoffs and, of course, the regular season?
1: Well, the biggest thing you feel right away is the media crunch. You know, it's enormous, and you feel it as soon as you walk into the building. On top of that, you know, there are little things when you fly into a city, when you go to a hotel, all those things, it's different. And guys, when they get here, especially if they get here multiple times, they start to appreciate it more, and it doesn't overwhelm them as much. I remember in 07, we came here, we got off the bus for our first practice, and we had one of our medical performance people walking around with a camcorder. It was camcorder days. And I went up to him and I was like, what are you doing? And he goes, the players are so excited. They wanted me to document everything for them. And I was like, oh my God, we're in trouble. Turn that thing off. So, you know, being here a couple of times helps ease the nerve and ease the nerves and helps you hopefully stay balanced, not get too high, not getting too low, especially before the games start.
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3: Myles Garrett has been traded to the Los Angeles Rams.
4: Wow.
5: Their offense last season was ready to go to the Super Bowl. It was their defense that needed the most help.
6: Arguably one of the biggest defensive trades in NFL history.
2: It was Monday the Rams pulled off the trade with Cleveland to land Myles Garrett. Tuesday, Garrett was in the facility in L.A. for his official introduction.
7: Since the very beginning, it's always been about winning. And it just breaks down to, you know, the timing of everything. What does it realistically look like for to be a winner now? And to have an opportunity to do that, you know, immediately, you know, that was an opportunity that was just, you know, too difficult to pass up. And, you know, I always have, you know, love in my heart for Cleveland City, you know, community, and you know, all its players and you know, everything else. But the opportunity to come here, have an immediate and, you know, profound impact on this team, you know, it was you know, something I just, you know, had to move forward with. I see a position to solidify myself here as well, you know, among the very greats. I still have plenty of great years in front of me, and being able to cement that legacy as a not only as a football city here in LA, but as an individual, you know, winning DPOY and a Super Bowl or more. Those things are definitely pressing on my mind, and definitely a bit of urgency to do it and do it right away.
2: A lot of smiles on the heels of this week's marquee trade. ESPN Rams reporter Lindsay Theory getting the pulse on the feel of the folks in L.A.
8: Well, Jay, let me just tell you, Sean McVay just pulled out of the parking lot right next to where I'm standing. I was able to get a little more of a candid response from him than you got in the press conference about Myles Garrett's arrival here. And he says, F yeah, let's ride. So that is his real reaction to getting Myles Garrett here in L.A. For Les Snead, he says it's really just some finality to a process that they have been working on since really the Browns adjusted Myles Garrett's contract. He says that really signaled to them that there was maybe a way to get in there and get this deal done. Now, Sean McVay also was all smiles during that news conference as Myles Garrett was asked multiple questions, really about the chance to win a Super Bowl in L.A., the chance to play in primetime, and Sean McVay looking like a proud father, being like, I don't even have to coach this guy, because all of his answers were about how much he loves football and how much he's just excited to go out there and take this process. As Sean McVay says, it's a we then me mentality, and they are just looking one day at a time, as cliche as it is.
9: Now there's buzz about Aaron Donald thinking about coming out of retirement. What are you hearing about that, Lindsay?
8: Isn't that wild? Aaron Donald. I was actually texting with someone close with Aaron Donald earlier today, asking if this is an actual possibility. That person got back to me and said that inside that household, there is some laughter. They think it's pretty hilarious. But Sean McVay, also not known for his poker face. So I decided to throw him that same question, asking if there's a chance that Aaron Donald could come back to join this super team.
10: You know, Aaron's a guy that I stay really close in touch with, and I know the respect that he has for Myles. Talk to him about the opportunity to be able to bring him on board. If Aaron decides he wants to dust him off at the age of 35, I bet you he could still do it at a pretty high clip.
8: So Sean McVay obviously not saying no, but far from any sort of definitive answer there. And then just one more note here coming from the Rams today. Obviously Sean McVay very cognizant of the fact throughout the news conference that with this trade they get Myles Garrett, but they had to say goodbye to Jared Verse. Sean McVay obviously sending his best to their

0: former standout first-round player as he moves on to Cleveland.
1: The thought of Myles Garrett and Aaron Donald on the same field, an intriguing one, but one that if you're Donald, you really have to think about. Earlier on the Rich Eisen Show, former Super Bowl champ Eric Weddle.
2: I tell the older guys, like, once it's done, it's done. And he has a chance potentially to come back and fill a role, like to help those young guys. And if you love it and you are all in on the grind and the preparation and the pain and the sacrifice and being away from your family and all that, that entails of going back and playing, I say go do it. But if there's an ounce of doubt of saying like, I don't know if I want to do this, or knowing that after games, you're not going to be able to move and you're going to be just can't sleep. For me, it just wasn't worth it. That's why I retired. So, and that's usually when you get to a point, everything that you pour into the game, it's just not worth it anymore. And so, I don't know. It'd be awesome to see. I mean, who wouldn't want to see AD back here wrecking havoc and getting sacks and forced fumbles?
1: See what happens as we move through the summer. Pain and sacrifice can certainly be part of the game. Even if that pain happens to be your ego. You'll hear that next. 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
3: Coming up on the Wednesday edition of Unsportsmanlike with Chris Canty, Michelle Smallman, and me, Evan Cohen. The NBA Finals are here. So will Wemby continue his climb to be the face of the league, or will the Knicks be able to slow down his ascension? It's Unsportsmanlike, 6 a.m. Eastern, right here on ESPN Radio, ESPN2, and ESPNU.
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2: College baseball is headed to the Super Regionals this weekend. Softball down to the final two. Texas Tech. Sound familiar? Should. They met for the title a year ago in the Champ Series in Oklahoma City. This year's series, best of three, opens with game one tonight on ESPN. ESPN analyst Tori Vidalis and Haley McClenny.
3: What are you most looking forward to seeing from Texas on this stage, Tori?
4: I think just the rematch aspect of it. Like, this is a team that has the experience to win it all. So they know exactly what it takes to win it. But this is a very different Tech team. So I'm very curious to see how Texas is going to adjust to what Texas Tech is throwing at them. And also the firepower in Texas Tech's lineup. I want to see if they can shut those bats down.
5: Yeah, I want to see the matchup of Texas's offense against the elite pitching of Texas Tech. I mean, absolutely fire me up. Like, you want to talk about good on good and strength on strength. Katie Stewart versus Nyjah, round two. Are you kidding me?
4: Let's go.
5: Like, Caden Henry against Caitlin Terry, lefty-lefty matchup. It's going to be just awesome.
2: Game one coming up on Wednesday, game two on Thursday, and then the if game, if needed, will be on Friday in Oklahoma City, Texas Tech for the college softball championship. Mention the Stanley Cup final opening up with Vegas winning a seventh consecutive game. Baseball in Seattle, Mariners putting a seven-game win streak on the line at home against the Mets.
6: Now the stretch, and again the 2-2 to Pareda. Swing and a well-hit ball, deep to left field, Soto going back, looking up, goodbye baseball! Johnny Pareda with his second home run as a Seattle Mariner. A three-run home run here in the bottom of the fifth, and it's now the Mariners 7 and the Mets 2. 20 home runs over the last eight games. They are using the long ball. From another win, the 0-1 pitch, swung on, fly ball, shallow left down the line, foul territory. Emerson over slides, and he makes the catch, and it's over. Colt Emerson makes the catch, and the Mariners win. They win it 8-3 over the Mets. The Mariners have won 8 in a row and 10 of their last 12 games. Holy smokes, what a stretch for the Mariners.
2: Seattle Sports, 7:10 a.m., an 8-3 win over the Mets. Six straight games with multiple home runs. Tied with the Mets for the longest active streak in Major League Baseball. And the Mariners' longest streak since 2022. Mariners get that eighth straight win. Mets, six straight games with multiple homers. Speaking of home runs, Rockies had three of them, including back-to-back or back and another body part.
7: Big pitch is hammered deep to right field. Willie Castro sent it to the stands. A three-run shot. The Rockies have blown it open 7-0 in the fourth. First pitch to TJ Rumfield now is a deep drive towards right center field. Into the gap, and it's going to one-hop the wall. Rumfield to second base. He'll stop there with a stand-up double.
8: This is going to turn into a home run, Jack. This is crazy. It hit off the glove of Joe Adell. Then it hit off his head, and it hit over the wall.
9: Glanced off his glove, hit him in the head, and bounced over the yellow line. And it is a home run.
8: Also a dome run.
2: Rim shot. Insert here. 850 KOA. Rockies, the 8-2 win over the Angels. Fourth win in the last five games. And yes, a home run off an outfielder's head. It's happened before, you may recall, or seen the video. Cleveland's Carlos Martinez hitting a homer, which bounced off the head of then-Rangers outfielder Jose Canseco in May of 1993. Speaking of said Rangers,
10: the 1-0 pitch. Swing and a looper out into left center, and it falls for the base hit. Coming in from third, Carter, he scores. Hellman stops at second. Opposite field RBI single for Jock Peterson. Rangers lead 5-4.
2: 105-3, the fan. Rangers go on to a 7-4 win over the Cardinals, who had 13 hits, one shy of tying their season high. But

0: 3 for 14 with runners in scoring position. Left 11 men on base, one shy of tying their season high there. So the Cardinals have lost 9 of the last 12 games after being a season high 9 games over 500 on May 19th. It's a 7-4 loss to the Rangers, who scored 3 in the ninth to break a 4-4 tie. They get their 5th straight win, longest win this season. Jock Peterson drives in 2 en route to the victory. Game 1 win on the road. That's next. SportsCenter all night. It's ESPN Radio.
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4: Good afternoon, I'm Jacob Reimer. Yesterday was the big move made by the Cleveland Browns, agreeing to part ways with two-time Defensive Player of the Year Myles Garrett, trading him to the Los Angeles Rams. General Manager Andrew Berry spoke today, and he answered why now was the time to trade Myles Garrett.
5: The opportunity was too great. It wasn't like a plan A going into the offseason. Quite honestly, we would have operated differently if it was. Sometimes things come across your path that you're not expecting, and you can't be so dogmatic in your strategy and planning that you can't adjust and be flexible to great opportunities.
4: Cleveland got a haul of Pro Bowl edge rusher Jared Verse, a 2027 first-round pick, and other draft pick compensation in return. Garrett spent 9 seasons in Cleveland, was a 5-time All-Pro with the Browns. In hockey, Blue Jackets defenseman Zach Werenski was named the winner of the James Norris Memorial Trophy. This award is given to the league's top defenseman. Werenski is the first player in Columbus Blue Jackets history to ever win this award. Staying in the NHL, tonight is Game 1 of the Stanley Cup Final, with the Hurricanes hosting the Golden Knights. Knights face-off is at 8 o'clock. In golf, opening round tee times for the Memorial Tournament have been revealed. Scottie Scheffler will begin his chase for a three-peat Thursday at 1:35 in the afternoon. He's paired with reigning champion of the PGA Championship, Aaron Rye. And in baseball, the Reds are at home tonight, taking on the Royals. The Guardians are in New York visiting the Yankees. I'm Jacob Reimer, and this is the Ohio News Network.
6: Your Skynet overnight forecast calls for clear skies, a low of 52 degrees, wind gusts as high as 24 miles per hour. For Wednesday, it'll be sunny with a high near 80, a light northerly wind. Wednesday night, mostly clear with a low 55. Thursday, sunshine and 84 degrees. For Friday, mostly sunny with a high of 87. Saturday, a chance for some showers or thunderstorms, partly sunny and 84. For Skynet weather, I'm Max Crenshaw on ESPN Radio 1430 AM at 105.7 FM.
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1: 5-4, their seventh come from behind victory this postseason. Down 2-0, they rallied to take a 3-2 lead and never trailed again. Tomas Hertl provides the game winner with 3.5 minutes to go in the third period. Hertl from Sissons and Theodore, 5 different goal scorers for the Knights.
2: And they pick up their 7th straight win. It's a 5-4 win in game one on the road against the Hurricanes. Fox Sports 98.9. Golden Knights becoming the first road team ever to stage a multi-goal comeback win in game one of the final. How is a team like Vegas able to pull off a comeback like that in the final on the road? ESPN analyst TJ Oshie.
3: I think because they have so many guys that have been there before, and so those emotions that you feel when you haven't won of thinking that it's not going to happen or thinking that you can't come back, those emotions are thrown out the door. You don't feel those anymore. You're so much more locked into what needs to happen.
4: That second period, they found themselves in really unfamiliar territory. How did they respond in those moments?
3: Well, Vegas does a good job, and we saw both teams at different times in this game playing their game and wearing the other team down.
4: What was Vegas's game in the second period?
3: It's their cycle game. They get in on the offensive zone, and like the game winner in that scissor play you saw, they do a great job of finding ways to create holes, create offense, and getting guys open. And they do a great job at scoring when they do get those opportunities. Carolina not usually having to come from behind. I thought they responded very well after that, but it is unfamiliar territory, and we talked about it during the game. There's no team that I would want to try to chase from behind in Carolina. Vegas flipped the script on them tonight.
4: Sometimes it feels like Carolina's got 7 guys on the ice, and it felt like they had all the momentum in the world on their side. It took a lot for Vegas to withstand that, it seemed.
3: Yeah, it did, and that I would assume they're leaning back on a little bit of their experience there. They felt those furies before of teams gaining a lot of momentum. Playoffs is all about momentum. There's going to be a lot of momentum shift changes. How can you deal with that? Will you let that snowball and throw the game away, or will you absorb it, buy your time, live to fight another day, get pucks out? But Carolina, they are always all over you. Their defensemen give you very little space. Their forwards give you very little space to break out in your own end. And like I mentioned, Carolina, in an uncomfortable situation, a situation they haven't had to be in very much in this entire playoffs, they responded very well, but Vegas stuck it out.
4: As good as Carolina is there something about these 60 minutes tonight where they're up against something that's just a bit more than they had to face in the first 3 rounds of the playoffs? Is that a fair way to describe it?
3: That's a fair way. That's absolutely a fair way to describe it. But I don't think they're outmatched by any means.
4: Not saying that at all. But
3: yeah.
4: But who is on the ice with you is just a higher degree of experience and talent than certainly they faced with Montreal, who's still relatively new to it, right?
3: Yeah, absolutely. And that's why those momentum shifts in that stage of the game, as far as experience, Carolina is the underdog there, right? Mm-hmm. And they have a lot of heartache and a lot of years here in a row where we think that they're going to be the team that goes all the way, and they get to the conference final and they're not able to get it done. You wonder in these big moments, unlike maybe you would assume Vegas would have, that those old feelings kind of come back that, oh, we're just not going to get it done again.
2: Vegas scoring a third period goal in 15 consecutive games. They take the opener on the road, 5-4. Hurricanes second loss this postseason, both of them coming in the first game of their series. Also happened against Montreal in the Eastern Conference Final. Hurricanes coach Rod Brind'Amour after this loss?
5: At times, yeah, but they forced us into it, and we didn't handle the pressure particularly well. And sometimes there wasn't pressure, and we kind of made a few poor decisions with the puck, and they capitalized. Again, this is a totally different team. And that may be part of it, too. You know, we got to get up to speed on how this game and this series is going to go. I think we certainly got a taste of that now. And, you know, similarly, we made a lot of mistakes in that first game. It cost us, but, yeah, you can't make them. Can't make them.
2: Game two of the series is in Raleigh on Thursday, 8 o'clock Eastern on ABC. Right now, SportsCenter All Night, ESPN Radio.
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6: The Knicks.
7: The San Antonio Spurs are headed to the NBA Finals.
8: Not one Knicks fan saw it coming like this. To these kind of expectations involving Jalen Brunson.
6: Pull up three, Brunson from the right wing is good.
9: Wemby is the best thing that happened to the NBA since LeBron James in 2003.
6: Victor Wembanyama drops the triple.
10: I like San Antonio.
11: I'm sticking with the Knicks.
12: Think he's going to be rocking.
2: We've seen the opener for the Stanley Cup Final now.

0: comes game one of the NBA Finals. A well-rested Knicks team on the road in San Antonio. Spurs coming off the win over the Thunder in the conference final. And ESPN insider Brian Windhorst says those Spurs are now trying to refocus for the finals.
1: Victor Wembanyama openly admitted today that he and his team are having trouble coming back to earth. And I appreciated the honesty. He said that was a humongous win over the Thunder. Obviously, that was their rival. And he said it was one of the most emotional things he's ever gone through. And, you know, when you've looked at teams that have not had experience to this point, they've struggled. You know, I keep in my mind going back to 95 with the Magic. And Shaq later admitted his team was not ready for that finals. Now, Victor and Shaq are alike in certain ways and different in certain ways. And I don't think Victor's been partying for a week like Shaq admitted that he was. The Knicks, I think, are fine being in an underdog role and coming in here and letting the Spurs deal with that status.
2: About that underdog role, as you peruse the folks around the league that you're familiar with, what's their sense of who the underdog in this series actually is?
1: Yeah, as I was having conversations, and I wasn't going out and seeking this, but, you know, you have conversations, you're getting ready. You know, there's coaches that are trying to get hired in the league. There's draft coming up. You know, there's a collection of old heads I talk to, and they're like, hey, how come the Thunder were favored in game seven? Like, they were missing, like, two of their best players. And how come the Spurs are, like, heavy favorites? They're like, this is a pick'em series. I'm like, really? Tell me why. And they elaborate, and they're just like, people think the Knicks are really good. And, you know, the Spurs have played four more games than the Knicks, and that's going to matter at some point. Nobody is saying anything but great stuff about Wembanyama and great stuff about the Spurs. Just the folks that I've talked to in the league more and more in the recent days are saying they think this is closer to a pick'em than the Spurs' heavy favorites. I find these teams both very likable. I know that it's sort of, you know, there's some fans out here in San Antonio. I saw them on the street today that had, like, derogatory signs about the Knicks. But that doesn't come with feeling. The Knicks are a likable team. You may dislike them because they're from New York if you're from Texas. But how can you not like them? They're a likable team. And certainly you watch. I do think there's a possibility that people may start not to like Wembanyama a little bit if he wins, you know, three of the next four titles or something. But how can you not be energized by his emotion? I found it refreshing. I think it's refreshing that Victor Wembanyama thinks that the All-Star game should be competitive. I find it refreshing that Victor Wembanyama plays with emotions and cares about winning and losing. And I find it refreshing to have a young Spurs team in this opportunity, especially since the nature of the Spurs is very different from the last time we saw the finals. It's a completely different era. And so I like that. I guess I'm just an optimist.
0: Spurs, Knicks, game one in San Antonio. We'll see it on ABC. We'll hear it here on ESPN Radio. Our coverage begins at 7:30 Eastern Time. Right now, SportsCenter all night.
3: The Browns trade the two-time Defensive Player of the Year, Myles Garrett, to the Rams.
4: They went into this offseason hell-bent to dethrone the Seahawks.
5: On a piece of paper right now, the Rams are absolutely the best football team in the NFL.
0: Myles Garrett goes from the Browns to the Rams this week. Blockbuster trade. It's being heralded in L.A. on Tuesday, Rams coach Sean McVay.
6: But the first thing in the prerequisite was this is a special human. You know, it's not a special player. This is a special player, obviously, but it's a special person, special teammate. And those are the kind of things that we look at first and foremost, and being able to welcome him with open arms. We're excited to have him be a huge part of this culture. You know, to be able to add players like this, it's so rare for opportunities that present themselves. You know, and we feel really fortunate that this feels very similar when we were fortunate enough to be able to acquire a player like Matthew Stafford. Things like this don't present themselves, and we wanted to be aggressive and ask him to be nothing more than Myles Garrett and just continue to improve and come in here.
0: Meanwhile, in Cleveland, if you're the Browns, why part with a guy like Garrett? Browns general manager Andrew Berry.
7: So I'll be honest, I did not have this press conference on my bingo card for this spring. I know you all have heard me say for a number of years at this point that, you know, Myles Garrett, he's a foundational player, you know, Hall of Fame worthy, and a homegrown talent that's been here for the decades. And our intent was to have him be a one-helmet player for his career. And that was the truth. And even to this day, you know, when Myles's, you know, career is over, we look forward to welcoming him back, you know, into the organization. But there are moments, you know, particularly in my job, where opportunities come up that quite honestly are unexpected, and they force you to stop and reevaluate and look at it and say, hey, you know, is this something that could be, you know, really beneficial to the team? We looked at, you know, what the trade details were. We asked ourselves, okay, do we hold here?

0: here because of how emotionally right it felt? Or do we ultimately make a decision that you know, we think has a huge benefit, you know, to the team in both the short, you know, and long term? You know, I'd always told myself that if, you know, we were ever in a position where we were going to trade Miles, three things would have to be true. Number one, it would have to have short and long-term benefits. Number two, as part of the trade, a young, cost-controlled star at a premium position would have to be included. And the third piece is that there would have to be premium draft capital. There's a very small set of deals that really satisfy those constraints. So when it got to the point with our negotiations with the Rams, when, you know, all those things were satisfied, it really, you know, caused us to take a step back and think about, you know, really think about the decision.
1: Call it a decision, call it an opportunity, frame it as you will, but essentially a rebuilding Cleveland now, right? Earlier on the Rich Eisen Show, Albert Breer from the MMQB.
2: I think there was a pivot there 13 months ago with the Travis Hunter trade. And the core that Myles Garrett came up with and the guys that he went to the playoffs with, that core had aged out and they needed to get younger. And the Deshaun Watson trade had taken such a chunk out of their ability to build youth into the roster that they just needed to get volume of picks to get younger across the board. So they trade the pick that became Travis Hunter. And last year, they put together what I think is a really good rookie class. And then as a result of the trade, they have three top 40 picks this year. They turn those into Spencer Fano at tackle and two receivers. They've now set this up where you've got like this group of 22, 23-year-olds. And I think you have to ask the question is like, where's Myles Garrett going to be at? What's his trade value going to be when these guys all come of age? And when we have our young quarterback, whoever that winds up being, whether it's Shadur or somebody else in place.
3: And you got to pay him.
2: That doesn't happen until 28. Now, are we in the back end with Miles?
1: So the Browns and the Rams both coming off their ends of the trade this week. Then there's New England. They have A.J. Brown after he lands with the Patriots from the Eagles. The ESPN Patriots reporter Mike Reese.
4: Jay, A.J. Brown called the Patriots his childhood team. He said it was his dream to play with quarterback Tom Brady, and that he was heartbroken that it didn't happen when he was entering the NFL. One reflection of this is that he's chosen to wear number one, not number 11, and he said that's out of respect to team Hall of Famer Julian Edelman, and he said that Edelman had given him his blessing to wear that number, but Brown wanted to honor Edelman by not wearing it and said he can create his own legacy by wearing number one, which was his number before he entered the NFL.
3: Hey, I know he was asked about it. What did AJ say about his time with the Eagles?
4: Well, he was pretty short on this one, Jay. He wasn't going to get into details. He said what's done is done. He said he's moving forward. So he didn't want to go back to his time with the Eagles. But one question moving forward is what is the health of his knee? And he was short on that as well. He said there's nothing to worry about. I am ready to go. And I can tell you, watching practice today, A.J. Brown looked ready to go. One warm-up toss from quarterback Drake May along the sideline. Jay, he just reached out his right hand and brought it in one-handed.
1: Could make the fall interesting once the season hits. As well, SportsCenter All Night, ESPN Radio to the WNBA. The Dream does it again.
5: Why they dominate in the fourth quarter. Howard is looking for a career-high tire in threes made. She's got eight. Nine is her career-high.
1: NBC Sports Boston Dream, a 91-75 win over the Sun. Ryan Howard, 36 points, 12 of 24 from the floor, 8 of 19 from three-point range. En route to the win, Dream improving to 6-2 this season, second in the WNBA behind the Lynx. Valkyries beat the Fire 95-77, 18 of 40 from three-point range for Golden State. Aces by 10 over the Sparks.
6: That one batted right back in the face of Wheeler. Gray flips it over her head. Young is there for it. Young in the paint leaves it. Wilson, razzle dazzle. Vegas putting on a show here inside Crypto.com Arena.
1: Asia Wilson with her 52nd career 25-point double-double. 10 more than the closest player in WNBA history, Tina Charles, who has 42. Wilson now has 52. Aces beat the Sparks 79-69, improving to 2-1 against LA this season. Mystics a 90-72 win over the Sky, who are now 3-6. Fifth straight loss after starting the season with three wins.

0: their first four games. Talking about a quick start to a game, that's next. Sports Center All Night continues. It's ESPN Radio.
1: Coming up on Wednesday, two-time Super Bowl champ Cooper Kupp of the defending champion Seattle Seahawks joins us. So does comedian Patton Oswalt in studio. We get you ready for the NBA Finals in San Antonio. 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
3: Good afternoon, I'm Jacob Reimer. Yesterday was the big move made by the Cleveland Browns, agreeing to part ways with two-time Defensive Player of the Year Myles Garrett, trading him to the Los Angeles Rams. General Manager Andrew Berry spoke today, and he answered why now was the time to trade Myles Garrett.
4: The opportunity was too great. It wasn't like a plan A going into the offseason. Quite honestly, we would have operated differently if it was. Sometimes things come across your path that you're not expecting, and you can't be so dogmatic in your strategy and planning that you can't adjust and be flexible to great opportunities.
3: Cleveland got a haul of Pro Bowl edge rusher Jared Verse, a 2027 first-round pick, and other draft pick compensation in return. Garrett spent nine seasons in Cleveland, was a five-time All-Pro with the Browns. In hockey, Blue Jackets defenseman Zach Werenski was named the winner of the James Norris Memorial Trophy. This award is given to the league's top defenseman. Werenski is the first player in Columbus Blue Jackets history to ever win this award. Staying in the NHL, tonight is Game 1 of the Stanley Cup Final, with the Hurricanes hosting the Golden Knights. Face-off is at 8 o'clock. In golf, opening round tee times for the Memorial Tournament have been revealed. Scottie Scheffler will begin his chase for a three-peat Thursday at 1:35 in the afternoon. He's paired with reigning champion of the PGA Championship, Aaron Rye. And in baseball, the Reds are at home tonight, taking on the Royals. The Guardians are in New York, visiting the Yankees. I'm Jacob Reimer, and this is the Ohio News Network.
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1: Your Skynet overnight forecast calls for clear skies, a low of 52 degrees, wind gusts as high as 24 miles per hour. For Wednesday, it'll be sunny with a high near 80, a light northerly wind. Wednesday night, mostly clear with a low 55. Thursday, sunshine and 84 degrees. For Friday, mostly sunny with a high of 87. Saturday, a chance for some showers or thunderstorms, partly sunny and 84. For Skynet Weather, I'm Max Crenshaw on ESPN Radio 1430 AM at 105.7 FM.
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23: 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Baseball, Shohei Ohtani. 18th straight game reaching base, second longest active streak in Major League Baseball. In fact, Ohtani, right out of the gate doing it, recorded a double and a triple in his first two at-bats. First time this season he's had extra base hits in each of his first two plate appearances of the game. As for other portions of that Dodgers lineup.
24: 1-0 pitch to Freddie. Swings, hits a drive to right field. Way back. This ball is gone. Freddie Freeman, home run number 9. The 376th career home run and the 30th in his career against the Diamondbacks. Oh, what a shot.
23: AM 570 LA Sports.

0: Dodgers go out to a 6-5 win over the Diamondbacks, who've lost four of their last five games after winning 10 of the previous 11. They had the tying run in scoring position in each of the final three innings, but the Dodgers hang on for the 6-5 win. Speaking of wins, the Braves have a bunch of them this season.
1: Matt Olson hit a homer up there. 2-0 pitch and a high fly ball way up there to deep right field. Does the wind have it? Back at the wall. Gone! A skyduster to right. Way up there into the twilight. And it dropped into the chop house. And Matt Olson gives the Braves the lead 4-3 in the bottom of the sixth inning. I think that went higher than it went far.
0: 680 The Fan as the Braves beat the Blue Jays 4-3. 41 wins now for Atlanta, their most through 61 games of a season since 2003, when they had 42 wins against 19 losses. They won 101 games that season and lost in the National League Divisional Series. Matt Olson 2-for-4 with his 17th home run, 7 hits in his last 5 games after 6 hits in his previous 10. Braves beat Toronto 4-3. Tigers shut out the Rays.
2: Ball's got to get to the right side of the diamond.
3: 3-2, line drive to left field. How about over the fence and left? Way back and gone. Wenzel Perez with number 6. Tiger bats have exploded here at Tropicana Field. 7th home run in the last 2 days. 2nd tonight, and the Tigers lead 4-0 in the second.
0: 97-1 the ticket. It's an 8-0 win over Tampa Bay. Detroit with 18 runs in 2 games against the Rays this season. Twins get past the White Sox 6-4. White Sox 4th straight road loss. Athletics edge the Cubs 2-1. Cubs are 5-17 since May 9th. Phillies edge the Padres 3-2. Aaron Nola, 5 innings of 4-hit ball, gave up a couple of earned runs, struck out 8, second most strikeouts in a game this season. Pirates put up double digits in a 10-6 win over the Astros. Pittsburgh with a 4th straight win. They've won 7 of their last 9. 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
4: Number 5.
0: Vegas comes away with the win in Game 1 of the Stanley Cup Final, but they had to come from behind to do it since Carolina knocked them on their heels 25 seconds into the game. 99.9 The Fan.
7: Here's Nikolaj Ehlers playing his way around Theodore. Ehlers coming in, snaps a shot, he scores! Carolina right off the bat! It's 1-0, 25 seconds into Game 1. Nikolaj Ehlers gets the Canes on the board.
4: Number 4.
0: Baseball, Guardians pull away from the Yankees, getting a key hit with the bases loaded. Tom Hamilton, WTAM.
8: The 1-2. Swung on line toward right field near the line, getting down. Fair ball into the corner. That'll score Martinez. Schneeman. Here comes Kwan. The throw not in time. A 3-run double on a 2-strike pitch. Travis Bazzano blows it open.
0: Marlins beat the Nationals, leaving 3 straight ties on one swing. 104.3 WQAM.
8: Now that one lifted high and deep out to left. There's no doubt about this. Back to back to back. Otto Lopez with his 5th. Bombs away, baby. It's 4-0 Marlins in the top of the 5th.
4: Number 2.
0: In Cincinnati, one swing ends the game in the 10th. 700 WLW.
9: Here's a looping liner into right field. Here comes Caglione. He's got it. Steer heading to the plate. The throw is offline. The Reds have won it. The Reds have come off the mat to win it in the bottom of the 10th inning. Oh, my goodness. And they couldn't have done it without a pinch hit home run from Will Benson in the bottom of the 9th.
4: Number 1.
0: Speaking of coming off the mat, back to the ice. Vegas completes its Game 1 comeback late in the 3rd. Fox Sports 98.9.
10: Hurdle from the right side. Give and go. He shoots. He scores! Tomas Hurdle. 5-4 Knights. 3:24 to go in the 3rd period. First Stanley Cup final in a decade. And Tomas Hurdle gets the Knights back in front. Is it enough to get a win for the Knights in Game 1?
0: Ultimately, the answer would be yes. Vegas gets the Game 1 win, although they were down 2-0 in the first period. They come back to tie and eventually win. Golden Knights coach John Tortorella.
6: Both teams, I mean, and I, it's probably going to

0: that way through the whole series here, back and forth. Yeah, I just don't think we... I've told you guys since I've been with this team, it's a good team. We're a really good team. And I think we have a really good locker room. I think they understand these type of situations because they've lived through them. And they've won a lot of these guys. So that's what you rest on. It. For me as a coach, I have all the confidence in the world. No matter where the flows go, we're not going to get into a panic mode by any means.
1: And now they take game one. On the road, how about trying to take both on the road?
0: Oh, that's the same. Yeah, with focus. We momentum swings happen quickly. We want to keep the momentum on our side, so there's no question we're looking to get two.
1: Game two coming up on Thursday. SportsCenter All Night continues. It's ESPN Radio.
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11: 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Yeah, we're out here on the court, Radio Row, Podcast Row. Not sure what it's officially being called, but
12: There's no row. It's just us.
11: There's no

0: row. We're the only ones out here on the court. I think that shows where we're at in the rankings.
1: On the bottom.
0: Fun to talk about that.
1: Everybody else is above us.
0: There's only one pod that was afforded court space.
1: Okay.
0: Got the finals trophy. We got the finals written on the court.
1: It's called the Larry O'Brien Trophy.
0: Yeah, we got Larry O'Brien Trophy. We got finals written on the court again. It's great.
1: And right over there is Ben McMahon.
2: Howdy, partners. I don't know what this thing is. Some rope just descended from the rafters, and considering where we are, I thought it was like a long snake, but we're safe.
1: Well, there's snakes here. There's scorpions here. There's bats.
0: I was going to say, there could be a bat swooping through.
1: Now,
0: you never know.
1: I will
0: know.
1: Say this. It's been about 10 plus years since we've had logos on the court, and I kind of thought when the NBA unveiled them, I thought maybe that would be digitally enhanced. But in fact, they are the actual logos.
0: No, they're painted on the court. It's awesome.
1: And it's not, I examined, my first order of business when I got out here was to examine it because I wanted to see if it was a sticker.
0: Oh.
1: Because that's the reason they got rid of it, because people were wiping out on them.
0: Yeah, remember that.
1: And no, it looks like it's some sort of improved adhesive. The technology has advanced. And so I know it's important to some people.
0: It does give it an extra pop.
2: Heightens the sight, the experience.
1: So Carl Towns today was saying that he'd never been someplace where he'd actually seen the finals logo.
0: Yeah.
1: Like, he'd obviously seen it on TV, but he'd never been to a finals game or anything. And he was almost kind of, you know, wowed a little bit by just seeing all the final signage, which I think is an indication that it does matter.
0: Yeah.
1: Even for the guys who are playing in it. And it reminds me of a story about when LeBron was with the Heat for the first year, even though he'd been to the finals and Dwayne Wade had been to the finals, when they set up the arena for the finals, Wade, Bosch, and LeBron came into the arena like at night before game one. Like, everybody was out of there just to like go be on the court with all the logos and stuff and just get a feel for it. And even though like they were the biggest stars in the NBA or whatever, they kind of wanted to just be out there and have this little bonding session, just the three of them. And then they won game one.
0: Well, they lost the series.
1: Then
0: they lost the series to McMahon's hometown Mavericks.
1: And then they never came back for the shoot again.
0: We have been very fortunate to be at a lot of finals now over the years between the three of us. And it is easy to forget that this is just a far different experience than even the conference finals. Like, McMahon just covered this epic Western Conference final series. And like, that was an iconic series. And for a lot of different reasons, it'll be remembered that way. But the step up from that to the finals, even before you factor in it being Victor's first finals, it being the Knicks' first finals in 27 years, there's just a much different level of attention and focus and intensity that's with being part of this series and everything that comes with it. And for both these teams that have very little experience dealing with that, it will be interesting to see who handles that better, because a lot of times that is a thing that ends up driving how this series goes, because it is just a much different animal to be in the finals than it is to be any other part of the playoffs.
2: I mean, speaking of animal, Josh Hart referred to it as the zoo, like zoo, media circus, whatever you want to call it. And obviously the Knicks are in as much of a fishbowl as any franchise in the NBA, just because they are in New York. They are the Knicks, all the history, all the attention that they deal with on a day in, day out basis. You know, Victor Wembanyama, though,
0: he's dealt with a little bit of attention.
2: Maybe LeBron James is the one guy who has dealt with the hype of Victor Wembanyama from age 16 all the way into the NBA. Obviously, you know, like, there are French reporters who follow his every step here in San Antonio. San Antonio is not a major media market, but he is an absolute lightning rod regardless of market. And that's also what makes this, the Knicks against Wemby makes this, let's be honest, a dream for our bosses. I mean, the ratings in this one are going to be absolutely through the roof. I think, when's the last time there were finals that had this kind of anticipation leading into it?
0: 10 years ago. Cavs Warriors.
2: Yeah.
0: I mean, it's the only comparable thing. I mean, that was obviously from, Brian knows the history of Cleveland quite well, but that was a city that had all sorts of professional heartbreak. It's a rematch from the year before, hadn't won in 50 years. LeBron's trying to win his first title in Cleveland. And then on the other side, you had the 73-9 Warriors.
1: And they went, what, 12-0 or 12-1 through the West? And the Cavs went 12-1 or 12-2.
0: Yeah,
1: like, I mean, they both blasted their way through.
0: I mean, that was a titanic series for a lot of reasons. But that's the only one since then that, you know, this is when you factor in all the historical ramifications, whoever wins this series, it's either the true official start of what could be a legendary career, or you have the Knicks, you know, doing one of the last few holy grail things in sports that are left to do, which is to be the Knicks team that breaks the title drought. Like that, like you said, from a

0: from a television perspective, from a storytelling perspective, it's a dream series for a lot of reasons. And on the court, it should be a pretty incredible series too.
1: So it was interesting. I thought Victor, he was more honest today. I think he clammed up a little bit in the conference finals. There was a few tight media sessions.
2: Well, certainly he shut it down after game five. And then game six, he was very clipped. Game seven, he was very reflective. And then, you know, this is the big stage, baby.
1: He was back today. One of the things that he said was that he was extraordinarily emotional when he got back here on the flight and saw Greg Popovich at the airport. And then he admitted, and I appreciate his honesty, that he has not come down yet. And the whole team hasn't come down yet, that they're still trying. Yep. His phrase was come back to Earth, which I think is
2: weird thing for an alien to say.
0: Well, it was one of the things that I did a big story today, talking to a bunch of people around the league, sort of previewing what coaches, scouts, and executives are looking for in the finals. And several people mentioned that was obviously an extraordinarily emotional moment for them, right? Like all year long, it's been the Thunder and the Spurs.
2: Yeah.
0: You saw Victor's emotions on the court. You saw the other players' emotions on the court. I mean, they acted like they won the title, right? And was there going to be some sort of a letdown to come from that to the finals, even though it is stepping up, because they did vanquish the team that everybody thought they wouldn't be able to beat, you know, based off of history, and obviously they have this incredible, I just mean from to experience,
2: they,
0: I mean, whatever.
2: They knocked off the defending champions and the favorites to win the title.
0: Right, and winning it on the road, all that stuff, right? And Victor, he won the Magic Johnson Award for a reason. He is a fascinating guy to listen to. It is very interesting that he would say that going into the series. And there is, I think, a big question for San Antonio is, will there be emotional fatigue and will there be physical fatigue coming off of two long, grueling series?
1: So sometimes there's still, like, I remember Shaq talking about the 95 finals. They beat Jordan in the second round, which Jordan's last 25 playoff series.
0: Yep.
1: It was only when he lost.
0: That's right. Wow.
1: So it's pretty good. So they beat
2: Even
1: Jordan.
2: Even though he was fresh off, you know, he probably still had some dirt in his
1: He was wearing
2: shoes.
1: Number 45, you know, so let's keep that in mind. Still, they beat Jordan. Still. They beat Jordan in the second round. Then in the conference finals, they beat Indiana in seven. Mm-hmm. So they have this emotional thing. And Shaq talked about how they just thought they'd arrived and they party. Like, you know, I think the Rockets are probably winning that title anyway, but.
2: Yeah.
1: Remember, the Rockets were the sixth seed, you know?
0: I mean, the Magic were favored, and we're up in game one. And who knows what happens if the game one
1: Nick
0: doesn't
1: Anderson.
0: Go. Obviously, Nick Anderson
1: anyway,
0: missed the free throws.
1: Shaq said that a career mistake of his was the way that he and the Magic treated the days after they won the title. Now, I don't think that's going to be the case with Victor. Victor will not be guilty of partying. I think they went out on some lakes with some Sea-Doos and some beverages. I think that's what Shaq said.
2: Yeah, and they had some sea do's and some sea don'ts, I'm sure.
1: Yeah, sure, that's right. And that's good. He's very talented in that way. Victor famously doesn't imbibe.
2: he might have stayed up till 9:03.
1: But I think
0: they went and saw a movie. They went and saw a movie yesterday afternoon and had
1: what
0: early,
1: movie? I don't know.
0: I saw Obsessed.
1: What is that movie?
0: It's a horror movie. They went and watched a horror movie as a team.
2: I mean,
0: whatever. I mean, they went and saw a movie yesterday, and then he had an early dinner and went to bed. So
1: I just think it's a different thing.
2: Yeah, hey, the Knicks watched a horror movie, too. It was called Victor Wembanyama. Victor Wembanyama's highlight reel.
1: Yeah, they saw, hey, let's watch this edit, this Shai Gilgeous-Alexander edit.
2: Yeah, they showed that to Brunson. He's like, oh, my God. There's Steph Castle, too.
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11: Yes, because I blocked it out.
12: With a little story time. A little story time.
11: Story time. Here comes story time. This is a sad one, Jackson. I was sitting in the hotel. It was the day before game three. Day before game four. Sorry. I'm getting this wrong. And I was doing an interview with Salt Lake City ESPN station.
12: I did that today.
11: I hope this isn't
12: a bad omen. You don't want to have what happened to Brian.
11: In the middle of the interview, I felt like somebody stabs me in the gut. Like intense pain out of nowhere. And I'd had...
12: Did you finish the interview?
11: I think I did. But
12: wow.
11: It was really bad.
12: Gamer.
11: It was really bad. And I was like... anyway, long story short, I ended up in the emergency room.
12: Uh-oh.
11: And I was diagnosed with a kidney stone.
12: Oh, no.
11: And I was completely unable to go to game four, which the Spurs won easily, mm-hmm. on their way to winning that series in five, I think. Did they win in five? No, it was the series they won in seven.
12: Yes.
11: I botched this totally.
12: It was 2013 when Miami won.
11: That's right.
12: Yeah.
11: This is where it was game five. It was a 2-3-2 series. Mm-hmm. It was game five, and the Spurs won it to go ahead 3-2.
12: Yep. I covered the games in San Antonio. I remember talking to Brian on the concourse, and he's talking to him in the hospital. And
11: I went to the hospital.
12: Kidney stone.
11: Brutal. And they gave me, for the first time in my life, they gave me Vicodin.
12: Ooh.
13: Oh, no.
12: This is a Disney podcast.
11: I do not recall the trip back to Miami. But I also missed game six with a Ray Allen shot and all that stuff. I was still laid up. So
12: that part I never knew. So you went to game seven, but not game six?
11: I made it to game seven and I was still not right. I fought through it like Mitchell Robinson's going to fight through it.
13: By the way, has anybody figured out what exactly happened to Mitchell Robinson's finger?
11: I think it was his hand. I think it's more of a hand injury than a finger injury. They're calling it a pinky injury, but I think it was really more.
12: That's where the brace is down.

0: here on the
1: a
0: bottom,
1: metacarpal right? injury.
2: Yeah,
3: I would call that a broken hand.
1: I'm just going to tell you something. I broke that bone 3 times as a teenager. Now, first time was when I was 12. 3 times between 12 and 18. 2 of them were as the result of punching something. I'm
3: just saying. All we're going to say is that he suffered the injury at home.
2: Yeah, Mike Brown, when asked about it last week, said it didn't happen in a game and it didn't happen in a practice. So it happened somewhere else. That's what we know.
3: And I also think that because it didn't happen in a game or a practice, I believe that Mitch probably, and we won't know for sure because he did not speak to the media today, he probably feels a need to play in the game. Even if he's not 100% effective, he probably feels
1: Yeah, listen, get out there and throw some haymakers.
2: I'm checking right now if the injury report has been updated yet.
1: Oh, story time officially.
2: Mitchell Robinson is questionable with a fractured right fifth metacarpal.
1: Oh, yeah. That's right there.
2: It's right there.
1: Exactly.
2: He had a small wrap on his hand. I will say, watching him during the open portion of practice, I think he's going to play and I think he's going to be fine. Like, you watched him shooting the ball. There was absolutely no, I mean, Mitch is obviously not Steph Curry. He's not going to be running around shooting the ball a lot.
3: How far out was he shooting
2: from? He was shooting threes, which I don't think he's going to be shooting in the game.
1: Well, listen, he ain't doing that.
3: Quick aside, I tell people this story, they don't believe me. When I covered Ben Wallace for 2 seasons, Ben Wallace in practice would rein in 3-pointers.
2: Yeah.
1: Oh, yeah. No, all these guys, if you just let them stand out here with no defense, they'll knock down threes.
2: Before Brooke Lopez became Brooke Lopez, the like big-time three-point shooter, I would go, because I started my career covering the Nets, Brooke Lopez would shoot 50 threes in a row and make 40 of them, but he would never shoot them in games. Then it was like, hey, Brooke, by the way, later in his career, coaches were like, why don't you start shooting these threes that you make all the
3: Nobody
2: time?
3: Nobody said that
1: well,
3: to Ben.
1: Let's have Mitch Robinson go 40-50 from the free throw line and open gym.
2: I mean, Mitch Robinson ain't going to be shooting threes. But the point is, he was catching the ball. He was shooting. He was catching rebounds and passing. He had no limitations at all. So we'll see what happens in the games. But my expectation from watching him today is that he's going to be out there in game one, and he's not going to be limited. And that, if that remains the case, that's a very significant thing for the Knicks, because you go back to the last time we were all in the same place at the NBA Cup, Mitchell Robinson dominated inside.
3: Did he have 10 offensive rebounds in that game?
2: I think when he was on the court against Victor, the Knicks had 12 offensive rebounds and the Spurs had 5 defensive rebounds. Okay. And they had a ton more shot possessions and shot opportunities in that game. And that was a huge part of why the Knicks blew the Spurs out in that game. So the possession battle is always critical. But if Mitchell Robinson's healthy, he can both be a big body to throw at Victor, and he also can be a real factor on the offensive glass, which could be important in how the series plays out.
1: So the third time I did that was early in my, I did it punching a door like a genius, only because the fight had got broke up already. But it was early in my senior year basketball season.
3: You already been sent to Maine.
1: No, oh, yeah, of course.
3: You'd already been sent to a reform
1: this
3: school.
1: This was my 4th season at Maine.
3: Okay.
1: Right, my senior year. And anyway, it was early in that basketball season, and I didn't miss time because of it. I played the entire season, average double-double, just saying. Point is, as long as it's not like
3: by the way, last night McMahon and I were flying down here to San Antonio
2: together.
3: Average
2: double-double, no big deal.
3: And he said, you know, one of my great regrets of my life, I immediately stepped up.
2: That's a long list, yeah. I would think.
3: One of the great rest of my life was not playing Division III basketball.
1: Well, yeah, I went to D2. I was going to ride the pine, so I quit. Anyways, I don't know if he'd gone
3: to D3, that he could have averaged a double-double there.
1: We'll see about that. I'm not certain about that. But point is, as long as it's not displaced, which clearly it's not.
3: Well, it's not displaced now. He had surgery.
1: Oh, he did have. So I didn't have to have surgery. That's a different deal.
3: Maybe you should have had surgery.
1: Man, whatever. That's a different
2: cleanup is reporting.
1: That's a different deal. Now, as far as the Wimby rebounding thing, look, obviously, if Mitchell Robinson plays, he's going to be a factor on the glass. And he does have, like, he's one of the strongest, most physical centers in the league. Him and a healthy Steven Adams, I would say, probably.
2: Yeah, for sure. They're the two guys.
1: I do just want to point out, though, the Wimby that played in the Cup, remember that he was fresh off coming back from that calf. That's when he was on that 20-ish minutes limit.
2: That's why I said that was only in the minutes that he and Victor were on the court.
1: Right, but I'm saying he was. You know, I think there will be a better version of Wimby in this game than there was in Vegas.
2: He'll definitely be better, but it was interesting. We talked about it a lot. He had 24 rebounds in game one.

0: rebounder, especially.
1: Yeah, so that is one place, like the Knicks with he and Mitchell Robinson, in theory, can have 48 minutes of outstanding rebounding on the court. And if they can win the possession game, because they're also a low turnover team, that'll definitely be something to monitor, because Oklahoma City typically does a great job with that. But the Thunder didn't have as many turnovers as they normally would have after game two. And they threw the ball around a lot because of the way the Spurs were playing defense. So
0: yeah, so Mitch has only been playing 14 minutes a game in the postseason. He's actually playing less in the postseason than he did in the regular season, partially because the Knicks have changed their style of play a little bit and have been playing more five out because it's been working. Mm-hmm. That said, I think he could get maybe even a little bit more minutes if his hand is open.
1: And he hasn't been super impactful either in those minutes. Like, he hasn't, it hasn't been like the last couple of years when he's coming in the playoffs and really changed games.
0: The Celtics wanted him off the court.
1: Right. And that, it will be interesting to see if that changes in this series, because there are, whether he's going up against Luke Kornet, who's a guy he can hang with, or if he's out there against Victor, who he's got a heck of a lot of size and strength on. He does have a potential to make a real impact if his hand will let him.
0: But the New York Post, Bontemps alumna.
1: That's right.
0: Alumni of the Post.
1: I'm alumnus of the Post. It is good to see the Post healthy enough to have like 19,000 people here. It's like it's always been.
0: He got a little misty eye there.
1: I'm very glad those days are over. But nobody floods the zone like the New York Post, who might have more people here than us.
0: It might be true. There was a story in the Post, I think it was Bondi, but it wasn't Bondi, I apologize, where Jeremy Sohan.
1: Jared Schwartz wrote that story.
0: Who was the Spur until March 1st, got bought out, went to the Knicks, knows Victor Wembanyama. And what he said, among other things, about the scouting report is, you don't necessarily have to be physical with Victor. You have to make him run. That where he wears out isn't through physicality necessarily, but by mileage.
1: Dragging his body up and down the court.
0: And I'm sure that he told that to the Knicks. And whether or not it comes into the game plan or not, I actually think that is... You know, because sometimes you hear about this in sort of a lame storyline, you know, when players switch teams. Oh, what are you going to give us all the secrets? Yeah. I got a 7'5" starting center. Thank you. But like, that was actually something that was a pretty basic, but I felt pretty illuminating comment.
2: Well, and that's interesting because matchup wise, Wimby's either going to be guarding Karl-Anthony Towns, who self-proclaimed greatest shooting big man of all time, can space the floor out, try to drag him away from the rim.
1: He's going
2: to
1: start the game on
2: Josh Hart. And Josh Hart, the one major advantage Josh Hart could have if that's the matchup is just absolutely sprinting the floor every single time. Can you get the look ahead pass? Can you get stuff in transition? And then, you know, Josh can be a nuisance in terms of just crashing the glass and maybe moving around, although I guess Wimby can not move very far.
1: Still, you don't have to move very far to make a lot of impact, for sure.
2: A certain level of physicality has an impact on anybody. And even if Mitchell Robinson's playing 14 minutes, to me, I'd want to match those up against Wimby. And I just would want him to be a goon. Like, go out there and, as Wimby whispered in the ears of Mason Plumlee and Bismack Biyombo, hard fouls. Go out there and deliver some hard fouls. Go out there and deliver some body blows. Because if the Knicks are going to win the series, they're going to have to wear Wimby down.
1: Well, and you saw Isaiah Hartenstein have a lot of success just leaning on Victor a lot through the series. Like, going into it, we didn't think he'd be able to hang with Victor much, right? And a lot of the success they had in the series was Isaiah just using his size and bulk and being able to lean on Victor and wear him out.
2: I don't think Mitch is going to have that floater.
1: He's not going to have the floater. That is certainly true. I mean, that is a pretty iconic shot that Hartenstein's got. But I thought it was interesting. A couple of years ago,
0: I thought it was interesting that DeAndre Jordan just walked by.
1: Yeah, DeAndre is here. McMahon's favorite guy.
0: One of my favorite.
2: Deliver some fouls.
1: Floating. I thought it was interesting. A couple of years ago, Oklahoma City played as fast as anybody in the league. And over the last couple of years, that's really changed. They play pretty slow. And I thought it was interesting that as the conference finals played out, Shai Alexander never really sped up at all. Like, he still tended to kind of walk the ball at the court and kind of play at his pace all the time. And as we've seen, Mike Brown has talked about it from the second he got the job. The Knicks are flying out of the starting blocks like they're shot out of a cannon every single time they get the ball. They scored, I don't know how many points in the conference finals off made baskets, off free throws, off like dead ball turnovers, because they were just getting the ball in and flying up the court. And I am going to be curious to see if they can do some of that against the Spurs to pick up the, not that they're going to score like that, but can they pick up the pace and wear Victor out and put some extra energy out?
0: I want to talk about energy, because I think it's going to matter.
1: Can I ask you a question before we continue?
0: Please,
1: how many names has this building had?
0: Okay, when I first came here, it was called the SBC Center. We didn't have Wi-Fi. Then it was called the AT&T Center.
2: And it had the worst Wi-Fi.
0: We had Wi-Fi.

0: It was awful.
1: It still doesn't really work during the game. It works post.
0: Who needs it during the game? It's not that important.
2: Yeah.
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9: Good afternoon. I'm Jacob Reimer. Yesterday was the big move made by the Cleveland Browns, agreeing to part ways with two-time Defensive Player of the Year Myles Garrett, trading him to the Los Angeles Rams. General Manager Andrew Berry spoke today, and he answered why now was the time to trade Myles Garrett.
10: The opportunity was too great. It wasn't like a plan A going into the offseason. 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
9: Cleveland got a haul of Pro Bowl edge rusher Jared Verse, a 2027 first-round pick, and other draft pick compensation in return. Garrett spent 9 seasons in Cleveland, was a 5-time All-Pro with the Browns. In hockey, Blue Jackets defenseman Zach Werenski was named the winner of the James Norris Memorial Trophy. This award is given to the league's top defenseman. Werenski is the first player in Columbus Blue Jackets history to ever win this award. Staying in the NHL, tonight is Game 1 of the Stanley Cup Final, with the Hurricanes hosting the Golden Knights. Night's face-off is at 8 o'clock. In golf, opening round tee times for the Memorial Tournament have been revealed. Scottie Scheffler will begin his chase for a three-peat Thursday at 1:35 in the afternoon. He's paired with reigning champion of the PGA Championship, Aaron Rye. And in baseball, the Reds are at home tonight, taking on the Royals. The Guardians are in New York visiting the Yankees. I'm Jacob Reimer, and this is the Ohio News Network.
11: Your Skynet overnight forecast calls for clear skies, a low of 52 degrees, wind gusts as high as 24 miles per hour. For Wednesday, it'll be sunny with a high near 80, a light northerly wind. Wednesday night, mostly clear with a low 55. Thursday, sunshine and 84 degrees. For Friday, mostly sunny with a high of 87. Saturday, a chance for some showers or thunderstorms, partly sunny and 84. For Skynet weather, I'm Max Crenshaw on ESPN Radio 1430 AM at 105.7 FM.
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0: Couple the months. House that Wemby built.
2: The house that Wemby built.
0: This was the house that Duncan built.
2: Duncan built.
18: Mm-hmm.
0: Yeah.
1: I wish Duncan would have picked a better neighborhood.
2: I suspect we'll be coming back to San Antonio a lot in the years to come.
0: I suspect you're right.
1: Well, again, my question is, are they going to put another banner up here or another banner or two? Or will that wait until the new arena, which opens in 2030?
0: I think if they win it, they'll go ahead and put the banner up.
1: That's what I'm asking. Are they going to win it, you bozo?
0: Between now and 2030?
1: Yeah.
0: I'd take the, they would win a banner between now and 2030.
2: Over under of a half, I would take the over. Might win one in the next 2 weeks.
1: Oh, yeah. How about 1.5?

0: They got 26, 27, 28, 29, 1.5.
1: I would probably take the over on that. Right. I would take the over on that.
2: Because, you know, I was looking at Shaq's career compared to Victor's. Like Shaq in his third year in 95 he was 23, just like Victor's 22, not quite 23. Yeah. Shaq went to college, you know, for 2 years, I think 2 years, right?
1: Yeah.
2: And Shaq made six of the next 11 finals.
0: Well, yeah, but he had to change teams to do it.
2: He was on three teams and he had injury problems. And, you know, Jordan was not defeated, as it turned out. Jordan came back very strong.
0: Right. But now Victor's got his, they got,
3: look, well, cool, the analogs of those guys are Shaq, who made 6 out of 11. And well, LeBron, who made what, 10 out of 14?
2: So if you look at it this way, Shaq sort of arrived in his third season in 95, made 6 out of 11 between 95 and 2006. Okay. 1-4 of them, right? LeBron, 2007, in this building, also got swept like Shaq's first finals. Is Victor getting swept?
3: I mean, the way the Knicks are going, I would say no, they're not going to. But
0: I mean, it sounds to me like the tradition there is the generational big man from a Texas team does a sweeping.
3: It's true.
2: Stand on it. Make the prediction.
0: I'm not going to predict that.
2: So LeBron makes it in 2007. He makes 10 of the next 13 finals.
3: Didn't make it in 8 or 9 and then made what? 10 in a row?
2: 8 in a row?
3: 8, 9, and 10.
2: So 9 out of 10.
3: It's 11 out of 14.
2: 11 out of 14.
3: Yeah.
1: Okay.
2: Okay. So now Victor has made it. LeBron's fourth year he made it. Now, same age as Victor, 22. Now Victor has made it. And I don't know. Like, I have no idea. I hope he's healthy, but like,
0: I hope he's healthy the whole time. I think that the Thunder are going to have their say. I think that's going to, you know, I think those two teams will probably combine out of the next decade to make the finals 8 or 9 times.
3: Yeah.
2: Yeah. I mean, the Thunder obviously are the factor. When LeBron was making the 8 finals in a row in the East, he didn't really have a super powerful.
0: He didn't have a 60-plus win juggernaut.
2: Now, he did in the West. In the West, he had a juggernaut to deal with, but not really in the East. That won't be the case, looks like, for Victor. All right, here's what I wanted to say. You're talking about how the Knicks absolutely were crushing the Cavs in terms of energy in the last round.
3: Yep.
2: The Cavs had played 4 more playoff games by the time they got to the Knicks. 4 more. Mm-hmm. The Spurs have played 4 more playoff games than the Knicks. At some point, it's going to matter. Don't you think?
3: Isn't that
2: conventional wisdom?
3: I would think so. Yeah.
2: And I would say a powerful statistic that I actually was found interesting in the last round, and it still applies, is that when you have two teams in the NBA history, when you have two teams where one's coming off a sweep, one's coming off 7-game series, happened 24 times.
3: Yep.
2: 20-4 for the team coming off the sweep. Was 19-4, and then what happened to the Cavs? Poor Cavs. Obviously, you can knock that down by saying, well, how can you compare the Eastern Conference and the Western Conference?
0: That's an interesting number, though.
2: I'm just going to say that history tells us that it matters.
0: That is a very interesting number. I do think you have to at least consider the youth of the Spurs in that sense. Like, people are asking about their inexperience as a disadvantage. Not that the Knicks are like loaded with finals experience, by the way, but the youth of their legs could be an advantage.
2: Second youngest finals team ever.
0: Yeah. Just
3: what's the youngest one?
0: The 77 Blazers.
2: Oh, you know who the second youngest one was before the Spurs made it?
3: Cavs?
2: You know who they displaced?
0: Last year's Thunder.
3: Last year's Thunder, of course.
0: Yeah.
2: So that's another reason why you're talking about two of the three youngest finals teams in history.
3: Back to back years.
0: But yeah, they're and that might be telling us that it's like it's more and more and more young teams league. But
3: I think it's more telling us the two best teams in the league over the last 2 years have been the Thunder and the Spurs.
2: And what do they have in common? Size and depth, depth and size.
0: Right. Yeah, there you go. And the Spurs especially have a lot of burst, a lot of, you know, like youth athleticism. And I'm looking at Jalen Brunson's quote when he was asked about Stephon Castle. He said, I think his intensity and tenacity is special. You know, and it's going to be interesting to see the endurance of that intensity and tenacity. But I don't know if that guy at that age is going to wear down just because it's been a grind of a playoffs.
3: I mean, the Spurs did start to look tired in that series, and Victor especially looked tired in large stretches of the conference
0: finals. As they were closing out game 6 and 7.

0: Listen, he can both be awesome and look tired. Like, just Victor standing on the court is a game-breaking thing from a defensive standpoint. Like, he doesn't have to, like, block seven shots to have a dramatic impact on the game. But, again, I will go back to game one. He was dominating the paint, and he wasn't shooting threes. And as the series went along, he started shooting a lot more threes, and he was playing a lot more on the perimeter. And we've talked about it over and over again. When Victor is dominating at the rim, the Spurs are at their best. And if he's hitting 40% of his threes like he did in the conference finals when he went 16 for 40 from three over the seven games, they're probably going to win because that is just an unbelievable weapon to have. But he could just as easily go 10 for 40. And then it looks a lot different.
1: Yeah. Well, the other thing that I think was a factor in the conference finals was game six and seven. Dylan Harper and De'Aaron Fox looked better.
0: Well, game six, Fox was not good. But in game seven, Harper looked better in game six. And in game seven, they were both great.
1: Right. Those guys sort of rebounding was a huge factor. Because after game five, I think the Thunder probably felt like they may have had an energy edge.
0: Yeah.
1: But they did.
2: By the way.
0: Yeah, Victor looked tired. Those guys looked banged up. But then things obviously flipped around.
2: By the way, the Spurs are 12-2 this season when Wimby shoots nine or more threes, including a blowout win in game six of the Western Conference Finals.
1: I mean, listen, I'm trying not to be a stick in the mud because I just think they're more dangerous when he's going.
2: I would agree, but I'm just saying there's not a direct correlation to Wimby launching a ton of threes and them losing. It is, you know,
0: won basically 80% of their games all season. So you can really write it up any way you want. I mean, the thing that's interesting to me about this series is if you go back to the conference finals and the Thunder and the Spurs playing, I think on the whole, we would agree the Thunder are a deeper and probably overall better team from a talent perspective. But the Spurs have very specific advantages.
2: Well, and the Thunder didn't have two of their top players.
0: No, but even if Jalen Williams and A.J. Mitchell were playing, the Thunder are a team that attacks the paint. Their whole goal on offense is to get to the rim and then either score, draw a foul, or set up a three, right? That's the foundation of every single thing they do. When you have Victor Wembanyama at the rim, you saw it just short-circuited everything Oklahoma City wants to do. The other thing the Thunder are is pretty small. Like, their guards are incredible. Cason Wallace coming off the bench, Alex Caruso. But basically, all these guys are 6'4 or small.
1: They don't have great positional size.
0: They don't have great positional size.
2: Yeah. Shea's
0: 6'6", but the rest of their guys are 6'2", 6'3", 6'4". They're going up against Stephon Castle, who's a tank. Dylan Harper, who's a tank. Carter Bryant is coming off the bench, who's a 6'8 tank. Julian Cimpenny is a 6'7 wing. De'Aaron Fox is basically the smallest guy they play. He's 6'4". He's long, right? I sort of feel like this is a similar setup where the Spurs are, by and large, the better team. They're probably a little deeper. They're more talented. They won more games. But the Knicks dominated two of the games this year. The game they lost, the Spurs had to make a crazy comeback in the fourth quarter to win here by two. Mm-hmm. Knicks kind of kicked that game away. And the Knicks have much better positional size. OG Anunoby and Mikal Bridges are much bigger than the guys they're going to be playing on the other side. And the Knicks are not a team that really tries to get all the way to the rim. Like, Jalen Brunson gets there sometimes, but...
2: Yeah, but Brunson's that... He's that
0: he likes floater, to get right to the floater, area. Mid-range spot. Yeah. You've got Karl Towns spacing the floor. And unlike the Thunder, who had several players that the Spurs just said, we either don't care about you shooting, or we're not going to have to guard you, between the big Jalen Williams, Chet Holmgren just refused to shoot a lot of the time, Isaiah Hartenstein's not a shooter... Alex Caruso, they're very comfortable to let shoot. Some games it worked for him. Game seven, it obviously didn't. Lou Dort, another guy that just had no problem letting jack up whatever shot he wanted. The Knicks basically only play Josh Hart, who, as you said, shot 39% from three this year and is a different kind of shooter than he's been in the
1: past.
0: Only
1: shooting 30% in the playoffs.
0: Right. He's had this thumb injury, hasn't shot the ball as well.
2: And they might kind of open up against him the way they did against Caruso.
0: Oh, they're going to dare him to shoot. 100%. Yeah. He's got to make shots, but he's proven he can. Mm-hmm. And then Mitchell Robinson. Every other guy the Knicks play is a 40% three-point shooter.
1: All right. As I've had conversations, and I know you just did a story about this that published on Tuesday about Temps, but as I've had conversations over the last three or four days since the matchup got set, the people in the league that I think are smart and experienced are like, hey, first off, they're like, hey, Why were his

0: Oklahoma City favorite in game seven. I'm like, well, you know, they're like, you're missing two of their three ball handlers. Like,
1: I had Thunder people ask me, why are we favored?
0: Why were they favored? All right, that's number one. Number two, they're like, okay, like the Spurs are probably should be favored in the finals, but it's a pick 'em. These guys are like saying to me, look at this, look at that, look at this. Like, you talk about positional.
2: The Knicks
0: size.
2: Have only had the best 11 game stretch in the history of the NBA.
1: Yeah, not playoff stretch.
2: Period.
1: Period.
2: In 80 years.
1: And nobody's had better.
0: And that's the thing. And I saw, you know, people are criticizing the East. Got it.
1: Sure.
0: They're averaging 19 point victory. Well,
1: I assure you of this.
2: 24 point victory.
1: There have been softer 11 game stretches of schedule in NBA history than what the Knicks just went through to win three series in the Eastern Conference. Yeah.
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4: Good afternoon, I'm Jacob Reimer. Yesterday was the big move made by the Cleveland Browns, agreeing to part ways with two-time Defensive Player of the Year Myles Garrett, trading him to the Los Angeles Rams. General Manager Andrew Berry spoke today, and he answered why now was the time to trade Myles Garrett.
5: The opportunity was too great. It wasn't like a plan A going into the offseason. Quite honestly, we would have operated differently if it was. Sometimes things come across your path that you're not expecting, and you can't be so dogmatic in your strategy and planning that you can't adjust and be flexible to great opportunities.
4: Cleveland got a haul of Pro Bowl edge rusher Jared Verse, a 2027 first-round pick, and other draft pick compensation in return. Garrett spent 9 seasons in Cleveland, was a 5-time All-Pro with the Browns. In hockey, Blue Jackets defenseman Zach Werenski was named the winner of the James Norris Memorial Trophy. This award is given to the league's top defenseman. Werenski is the first player in Columbus Blue Jackets history to ever win this award. Staying in the NHL, tonight is Game 1 of the Stanley Cup Final, with the Hurricanes hosting the Golden Knights. Knights face-off is at 8 o'clock. In golf, opening round tee times for the Memorial Tournament have been revealed. Scottie Scheffler will begin his chase for a three-peat Thursday at 1:35 in the afternoon. He's paired with reigning champion of the PGA Championship, Aaron Rye. And in baseball, the Reds are at home tonight, taking on the Royals. The Guardians are in New York visiting the Yankees. I'm Jacob Reimer, and this is the Ohio News Network.
6: Your Skynet overnight forecast calls for clear skies, a low of 52 degrees, wind gusts as high as 24 miles per hour. For Wednesday, it'll be sunny with a high near 80, a light northerly wind. Wednesday night, mostly clear with a low 55. Thursday, sunshine and 84 degrees. For Friday, mostly sunny with a high of 87. Saturday, a chance for some showers or thunderstorms, partly sunny and 84. For Skynet Weather, I'm Max Crenshaw on ESPN Radio 1430 AM at 105.7 FM.
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0: So, I mean, like, I got people saying to me, why is everybody picking the Spurs? Like yeah. Executives, like scouts guys, like, yeah. Like they're like, it's almost like I see this with drafts sometimes. Like sometimes like somebody will come out and they'll be like, yeah, this guy's a top three pick. And then I'll talk to somebody. He's like, we've got him eighth. you know, and then it'll end up the guy ends up going seventh or something, yeah. You know, and like, that's the kind of, that's the,

0: that's the energy I'm getting from some of these people. Not, they're not denigrating San Antonio. They're just like, he's like, how come you guys
1: but
0: are underrating
1: the
0: Knicks?
1: I'm also just going to point out that these are a lot of the same people that you were probably talking to last year that were saying, I don't know why everybody thinks the Thunder are just the clear-cut favorites. Let's dial that back a little bit. And while the Knicks haven't done it either, there is, in the NBA, especially folks who have been around for a while, they tend to really value experience and perhaps overrate experience.
2: Well, there's never been a team, if the Spurs win the title, it will be unlike anything that's ever happened in the history of the league.
1: Yeah.
2: Like, no team in the position the Spurs are in with basically no playoff experience at all has won the title.
1: Yeah.
2: A couple teams have got to the finals, like that 95 Magic team is, or the 07 LeBron team. Those are the two best examples as an analog. But basically no one in this position, other than I guess you could say the 77 Blazers maybe, but the league was in a vastly different place
0: that
2: at that
0: said,
2: point.
0: That said, that Thunder victory was pretty impressive.
1: I mean, it was a Thunder second playoff.
0: This is something else. This is something else someone said to me. They were like, you know, last year I heard all these people drag on the Thunder because the injuries that the Pacers had and who else did they play last year who was injured? You know, the Thunder. Why am I forgetting?
2: One of the teams they played the series before had an injury. Yeah. I don't remember who.
0: And they're like, you know, but the Spurs, like, Ant Edwards wasn't right. And DiVincenzo was hurt. And
1: there's going to be injuries in every postseason.
0: I know. I'm just saying, like these guys are not looking to drag the Spurs. I want to be clear. They're just like giving me their opinion.
1: Listen, Jalen Williams was out. That AJ Mitchell, yeah, that was a huge factor. There's no doubt about that. But you talk about,
0: I don't
1: like
0: know what that sound was, but it came from the air conditioning unit zone. That's all I'm going to say.
1: I think it was over here somewhere.
0: And it's very hot.
2: It
0: in
2: is?
0: Texas.
2: Oh, outside. I think meant
0: here. No,
2: here
0: it's gorgeous.
1: Welcome to Texas. But, yeehaw. But yeah, look, the Spurs are trying to do something that's never been done before. Completely skip the line and get this done in their first playoff run as a group. But what I will tell you is I've seen Victor Wembanyama do a lot of things that have never been done before. Yep. He like almost on a
0: I know. And every time
1: basis.
0: The Spurs have been under pressure this postseason, they've delivered. So you guys know I don't pick. I'm just telling you, the people that what I do is I talk to people who are smarter than me, except for you two. You two are like,
1: Bon Tim's got them big old vocab words.
0: He's like, he got like scholarships and stuff to college. Like, I went to a state school. You went to several schools.
1: Most of them were community college.
0: So, like, but I'm reporting what people are telling me. Look, I don't pick, and you don't pick.
1: I'll pick this one. I'm not covering this one. I can pick this one.
0: You're not covering it?
1: I mean, I'm not covering it. I'm not like I don't pick the series where I'm assigned to cover one or the other teams.
0: Right. So, by the way, he's not on a team, but he's doing special projects this series. You know what he's doing, Jackson? Do you know what he's doing tomorrow? He's Jackson's here, too, by the way.
1: No, I'm hanging. Can I say it?
0: Yeah.
1: I'm hanging with the Jackals. That's Wimby's little hand-picked.
0: Were you handpicked to hang with?
1: No,
0: them?
1: I got a temporary exception that was negotiated actually at
2: gear.
1: No, I'm not wearing gear. It was my temporary exception was negotiated of all places. And this is a fact at the Tipsy Tiki after HEB flew a select group of Jackals.
0: Not HEB this, is the local
1: grocery store. It's like a huge Spurs sponsor.
2: They got a very very famous set of commercials
0: literally
2: of Spurs players over
0: for
2: years.
0: Decades.
2: Yeah. Like, it's like the Sports Center commercials that we do. For years they've done them. They're very funny.
1: So HEB flew, I don't know how many there were, 10, maybe 8 or 10 of them.
2: 10 or 12,
1: up there,
2: something like that.
1: Yeah. And as Wimby says, he credited those guys for dominating a road arena in a game 7. And then they went out to the Tipsy Tiki. They like to listen to the pod. Also, Howdy Partners, the hit YouTube show with Michael C. Wright. And so they...
2: Of course, I got a plug-in.
1: Journey it over to the old Tipsy Tiki, and we negotiated some special access for me to hang with the Jackals.
0: He can write off all of his Tipsy Tiki visits.
1: I mean, that still would be zero.
2: we're gonna get.
1: But here's the thing:
2: if that's the case,
1: I'm used to hanging with jackasses. Now I'm going to upgrade to the Jackals for game one.
0: Look into it.
2: Yeah.
0: So you are making a prediction.
1: If I'm going to hang with the Jackals, I got to pick the Spurs. Tim Legler. I'm going to pick...
0: We can't deal with any more Tims.
1: I'm going to pick Spurs in 7. I do think this is going to be a great series.
0: God, can I take 7? I don't know if I can take it.

0: Yeah. I did just have a sweep, so I'm not complaining.
1: It'd be a lot of work.
0: Yeah.
1: I still haven't decided. I'm going back and forth on Knicks in 6 and Spurs in 7. I think Mitchell Robinson looking this good today has me back square in the middle again, because I do think the Knicks are really good. I do think it's going to be a really long series. I do think some of the pushback from people around the league is partially to prevent there being an immediate coronation of the Spurs now that they beat the Thunder.
2: Oh, my.
1: No, but I don't mean, I just mean.
2: I'm surprised you're not picking the Sixers.
1: Well, listen, unlike you, I am not afraid to make predictions.
2: Oh, you're not making a prediction? I just made a prediction, and you're getting splinters in your butt from riding the fence.
1: I'm going to make one before game one. I don't have to do it on your schedule. I'll do it tomorrow afternoon.
2: You're part of the Hoop Collective. Yeah. We're podcasting. And this is our finals
1: preview. By the time game one starts, I'll make a prediction.
0: After tomorrow night. Yeah. We'll know. After he knows, he'll make this prediction.
1: We'll know what. Yeah, we'll put it. Yeah, Jackson wants me to put it on Instagram.
0: All right.
1: We'll debut it on the IG tomorrow.
2: But we got old splinter butt.
1: But
2: over
1: I
2: here.
1: Am. Yeah, someone who hasn't made a prediction all playoffs. That's great. I know you're not making any. But yeah, I do think it is really down the middle, and I'm really excited for it because there are pretty fascinating stylistic differences on both sides, and there's really obvious pivot points like Josh Hart versus Victor Wembanyama. Which side is going to win that battle? Like, not that he's going to play better than Victor, but will the Spurs be able to stick with that as a matchup, or will the Knicks make them adjust? Wow. Will Karl Anthony Towns be able to do damage against one of the Spurs smalls to the point where the Spurs have to adjust and put Victor onto him? And what will that look like? There's a lot of little interesting matchups like that across the board between both sides. What happens in the non-Victor minutes? Can Jalen Brunson really eat in those minutes and dominate for the Knicks? Yeah. It's going to be a pretty awesome series.
2: You know, and the fascinating thing about the Hart-Wemby matchup that we are anticipating, well, at least that's something they'll try out, is that matchup didn't work for the Spurs last series. Caruso made them get out of it and actually had his best game in game one, and the Spurs were able to overcome it in game one, and then obviously
0: which is one of the reasons I don't like predictions. I like to watch how it goes. Sorry, call me a lump. All right, we have two announcements. Actually, one announcement is that Iman Shumpert will be joining us for post game pods during the finals. I know game one and two, we'll see after
2: all right
0: that.
1: We got another one we'll tease.
0: So, freshly finalized, we have an announcement, which is that next Tuesday, June 9th, we will be having our fifth live show.
1: I think it's more importantly, our first New York City
0: in New York City show. At Gotham Comedy Club on
1: West 23rd Street.
0: 7:30 or 8 o'clock. West what?
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0: I think it's famous, Gotham Comedy Club.
1: It's a big time spot. Right in the Flatiron District, downtown New York City, middle in between games 3 and 4 of the finals. City's going to be on fire. It's going to be really awesome.
2: We'll super have a excited. Bunch of these hats to give
1: got
2: away.
1: Some, got some fancy merch.
0: Oh, yeah. We got merch with the new logo.
1: With the new logo?
0: Yeah. Which took multiple
1: someday McMahon and I will be on it. Refreshes. Maybe. Probably not.
2: The stars represent me.
0: All right. Watch our social media channels for the link to buy tickets, which will be available shortly. 1 week notice. Like, it's kind of a quick turnaround, but why not?
2: There'll be people excited about basketball in New York City.
1: We ought to be able to fill up a comedy club for the first Knicks finals in 27 years.
0: Why not? All right. Thank you.
2: No throwing tomatoes or anything else at Wendy.
0: We'll see where the Knicks are in the series.
1: Yeah, the way it's going, it could be 3-0 and the coronation could be on hand the way it's been.
0: Coronation for whom?
1: That's true.
0: All right.
1: I didn't say which side could be
0: up
1: 3-0.
0: Thank you very much to Jackson and our other staff here in San Antonio. Thank you to Bontemps. Thank you to McMahon. Thank you for watching and listening to the Hoop Collective. We'll be talking to you pretty much every day this week going forward.
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8: Good afternoon, I'm Jacob Reimer. Yesterday was the big move made by the Cleveland Browns, agreeing to part ways with two-time Defensive Player of the Year Myles Garrett, trading him to the Los Angeles Rams. General Manager Andrew Berry spoke today, and he answered why now was the time to trade Myles Garrett.
9: The opportunity was too great. It wasn't like a plan A going into the offseason. Quite honestly, we would have operated differently if it was. Sometimes things come across your path that you're not expecting, and you can't be so dogmatic in your strategy and planning that you can't adjust and be flexible to great opportunities.
8: Cleveland got a haul of Pro Bowl edge rusher Jared Verse, a 2027 first-round pick, and other draft pick compensation in return. Garrett spent 9 seasons in Cleveland, was a 5-time All-Pro with the Browns. In hockey, Blue Jackets defenseman Zach Werenski was named the winner of the James Norris Memorial Trophy. This award is given to the league's top defenseman. Werenski is the first player in Columbus Blue Jackets history to ever win this award. Staying in the NHL, tonight is Game 1 of the Stanley Cup Final, with the Hurricanes hosting the Golden Knights. Knights face-off is at 8 o'clock. In golf, opening round tee times for the Memorial Tournament have been revealed. Scottie Scheffler will begin his chase for a three-peat Thursday at 1:35 in the afternoon. He's paired with reigning champion of the PGA Championship, Aaron Rye. And in baseball, the Reds are at home tonight, taking on the Royals. The Guardians are in New York visiting the Yankees. I'm Jacob Reimer, and this is the Ohio News Network.
10: Your Skynet overnight forecast calls for clear skies, a low of 52 degrees, wind gusts as high as 24 miles per hour. For Wednesday, it'll be sunny with a high near 80, a light northerly wind. Wednesday night, mostly clear with a low 55. Thursday, sunshine and 84 degrees. For Friday, mostly sunny with a high of 87. Saturday, a chance for some showers or thunderstorms, partly sunny and 84. For Skynet weather, I'm Max Crenshaw on ESPN Radio 1430 AM at 105.7 FM.
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30: 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Mariners with a 7-game win streak on the line Tuesday in Seattle. More on that straight ahead, but speaking of seven, Vegas Golden Knights going for a 7th straight win as they opened up the Stanley Cup Final in Raleigh on Tuesday against the Hurricanes. Carolina, though, would jump right out of the gates.
31: It's away, and here's Nikolaj Ehlers playing his way around Theodore. Ehlers coming in, snaps a shot, he scores!

0: 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An absolutely fabulous play by Jacob Slavin.
1: Are going to send Ehlers. Ehlers on a partial break. Ehlers drives, shoots. He scores! Nikolai Ehlers, 2 for 2, my friend, as the Carolina Hurricanes are flying out to a 2-0 lead in game one.
0: What a play by Jalen Chatfield. About 4 or 5 feet from the Carolina bench at his own blue line.
2: 99.9 The Fan. Hurricanes with the early lead. They would lead 2-1 after a frenetic first period. Vegas getting a goal in the first and then scoring again in the second, and then
3: downplayed it a little bit. Puck is in behind the Vegas goal and a shot. Score! William Karlsson from Mitch Marner. 3 straight goals for the Knights. They lead it 3-2. 4.5 minutes into the second. William Karlsson's second goal this postseason.
2: Fox Sports 98.9. Carolina ties it back up with a goal from Jordan Staal in the second period. Tied at 3, heading to the third. Vegas strikes less than a minute and a half into the third. They go up 4-3. Hurricanes, we're not done.
1: Waits for the puck to drop. Works it back. Carolina collapses, though. Stankoven able to get to it. Now Gostisbehere shoots. He scores! Shane Gostisbehere comes up with the equalizer. Number 4 puts the Canes' fourth goal on the board. We're tied in Raleigh in game 1. Well, the third of this postseason for Shane Gostisbehere. And we are tied at 4 in Lenovo Center on their feet.
2: 99.9 The Fan. That goal midway through the third, and it would stay tied at 4 for the next 5 minutes.
3: Hurdle from the right side. Give and go. He shoots. He scores! Tomas Hurdle. 5-4 Knights. 3:24 to go in the third period. First Stanley Cup final in a decade. And Tomas Hurdle gets the Knights back in front. Is it enough to get a win for the Knights in game one?
2: Short answer is yes. Fox Sports 98.9. Golden Knights hang on for the 5-4 win, taking the opener on the road. First game in Stanley Cup final history that featured goals in the first 30 seconds of both the first and the second periods. Golden Knights get the opener on the road. 3-0 in game one of the Stanley Cup final all time. 28 comeback wins this season, and that's now 7 straight, a new franchise record for the longest win streak in a single playoff year. The old mark of 6 was in 2020. Tomas Hertl, 7th. Career game-winning goal in the postseason, the first he's had in the Stanley Cup final. After the win, spoke with our Emily Kaplan.
4: Tomas, incredible start to the Stanley Cup final. So fun to watch. What was it like to play in that game?
5: Yeah, it was awesome. You know, it's a lot of fun. You know, this building buzzing. You know, obviously we didn't have great start, but it's kind of in our story all season. But we never give up. You know, we just a team. We doesn't matter if we up or down. We just keep playing. And obviously, not great start we wanted next game because maybe a little rust or whatever. But again, we come strong in the second and third and turn around and big win in the first game.
4: About that start, some of your coaches were telling me they thought you guys might have been a little bit nervous in that first period, going down 2-0. What were you feeling?
5: I don't think nervous. You know, some guys, a couple guys, you know, obviously wanted our team, a couple guys threw it. It's just obviously a couple bad bounces, you know, breakaway. Obviously, we can give it up, but we've been through, you know, and we just stay, you know, we have a couple good chances. Even the first didn't look that good, you know, we have to maybe shoot a little more out there, but still, we start playing better, put behind, hold the puck, and score a couple big goals.
4: That last play in the block, what was all going on in your mind as that's going down?
5: It's awesome, you know, like everything mattered, almost like Mitch blocked it, you know, it's almost bigger than any goal because everybody just chip in with everything, you know, and it's this time of the year, you need everything. Doesn't matter, it's not always about the goals, but about little saves, little sticks, you know, little block shot, and everybody on the board, and obviously, Sis make a great play to me, and after a couple of chances after that, I was happy I could put it in.
4: And the beginning of the game, your goal is to win the Stanley Cup. You haven't won it yet. They bring it out on the ice. What's going through your mind as you see it there, the ultimate prize?
5: Honestly, I try not to watch it a little, you know, like I try to put head down and like don't think about it, you know, because it's ultimate goal and chasing for a long time. And I have second shot in my career and obviously you don't want to waste it, but there's still a lot of game left and it's a great start of the series.
4: We'll see you Thursday for game 2. Shakuye, thanks for doing this.
5: Yeah, thank you very much.
2: Tomas Hurdle, go-ahead goal. With about 3.5 minutes to go in the game. All 4 of his goals in the playoffs have been third period goals. Vegas takes game 1 on the road. Hurricanes' second loss this postseason, both in game 1s at home. Also happy.

0: happened in the Eastern Conference Final against the Canadiens, and then obviously in this series. Our ESPN crew in Raleigh, Steve Levy with PK Subban, and Hall of Famer Mark Messier.
1: Great game, not necessarily a well-executed game, but exciting for the fans going home. A little disappointing because the team lost, but what a building.
2: I had fun. Both goaltenders were unbelievable, simulating saves all game long. Loved it.
3: So when all is said and done in this one, the Vegas Golden Knights are the only team this postseason with a winning record when they trail in a game. So at some point in a game, they're losing, and they're still winning. They're 7-4 in those games, a remarkable run. Vegas did not allow a single goal in the second period against Colorado. 4 second periods against the Mighty Avs, didn't give up one goal. They were great again in the second period tonight.
2: Yeah, they were. And they weren't great in the first. Jack Eichel and a few guys made some questionable decisions, including Theodore. But man, did they ever come back into this game and bounce back. Jack Eichel, it was a make-your-own Sunday for him all night, Mess. He did what he wanted when he wanted. And they cannot allow this guy to take over this series. He took over this game in the second period, and he didn't stop. And he got his teammates involved. There goes Mitchie Marner, William Karlsson. The cavalry came in. Good night.
1: Good night.
3: Is this a good time to bring up secondary and depth scoring for Vegas?
1: I think it would be, because I think it's one of the things that allowed Vegas to win this game. You talk about depth on both teams. They both have it, but I thought the Sisson, Stone, and Hurdle line was outstanding tonight. And that line was deserving of the game-winning goal. They played great all night, both on the defensive side of the puck and offensive side of the puck. And so your guy, Sisson, you've been talking about all year going into the playoffs there, and sure enough, he showed up tonight.
2: Hat-trick in 2017 against Anaheim put us in the cup final. He had a goal assist in the cup final, and he's one of 18 players that Vegas picked up. So hats off to Colton.
0: Vegas takes game one on the road, game two of the series in Raleigh on Thursday, 8 o'clock Eastern on ABC. Right now, Sports Center all night.
4: For the first time since 1999,
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0: Stanley Cup Final with Game 1 under its belt. Game 1 of the NBA Finals tonight in San Antonio. We'll see it on ABC. We'll hear it here on ESPN Radio. Spurs coming off a 7-game series against Oklahoma City. Knicks have been off since their sweep in the conference finals. With our ESPN Radio crew, Mark Kestisher, PJ Carlissimo, Knicks coach, a well-rested Mike Brown.
8: It was long. We had to try to stay creative in terms of what we wanted to do with our guys. All of our coaches, they've been fantastic. They've contributed on the court. They've contributed off the court. And so a lot of different ideas from different guys. And we just kind of took it day by day in terms of what we're doing on the floor. And the one thing we always try to figure out how to do is keep the competitive edge with our guys, because when you're off, as long as we're off, that's a tough thing to do. You don't feel it like you would if you were playing games every day, but our guys are pros, they're veterans, and hopefully it was there.
9: Michael, it seems like a long time ago that the finals are a different animal. You and I started together in 03 in this very building a long time ago, but 03, then 07 with you at Cleveland, a number of times at Golden State, culminating in 2022. How different is the finals for our listeners from a coaching standpoint, and bringing your team to the finals, and so different than the other rounds of the playoffs and, of course, the regular season?
8: Well, the biggest thing you feel right away is the media crunch. You know, it's enormous, and you feel it as soon as you walk into the building. On top of that, you know, there are little things when you fly into a city, when you go to a hotel, all those things, it's different. And guys, when they get here, especially if they get here multiple times, they start to appreciate it more, and it doesn't overwhelm them as much. I remember in 07, we came here, we got off the bus for our first practice, and we had one of our medical performance people walking around with a camcorder. It was camcorder days. And I went up to him and I was like, what are you doing? And he goes, the players are so excited, they wanted me to document everything for them. And I was like, oh my God, we're in trouble. Turn that thing off. So, you know, being here a couple of times helps ease the nerve and ease the nerves, and helps you hopefully stay balanced, not get too high, not getting too low, especially before the game start.
0: More from Knicks coach Mike Brown coming up.

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1: Myles Garrett has been traded to the Los Angeles Rams.
2: Wow.
3: Their offense last season was ready to go to the Super Bowl. It was their defense that needed the most help.
4: Arguably one of the biggest defensive trades in NFL history.
0: It was Monday. The Rams pulled off the trade with Cleveland to land Myles Garrett. Tuesday, Garrett was in the facility in L.A. for his official introduction.
5: Since the very beginning, it's always been about winning. And it just breaks down to, you know, the timing of everything. What does it realistically look like for to be a winner now? And to have a opportunity to do that, you know, immediately, you know, that was an opportunity that was just, you know, too difficult to pass up. And, you know, I always have, you know, love in my heart for Cleveland City, you know, community, you know, all its players and, you know, everything else. But the opportunity to come here, have a immediate and you know, profound impact on this team. You know, it was you know, something I just, you know, had to move forward with. I see a position to solidify myself here as well. You know, among the very greats. Now, I still have plenty of great years in front of me, and you know, being able to cement that legacy as not only as a football city here in LA, but as an individual, you know, winning DPOY and a Super Bowl or more. Those things are definitely pressing on my mind, and there's definitely a bit of urgency to do it and do it right away.
0: A lot of smiles on the heels of this week's marquee trade. ESPN Rams reporter Lindsay Theory getting the pulse on the feel of the folks in L.A.
6: Well, Jay, let me just tell you, Sean McVay just pulled out of the parking lot right next to where I'm standing. I was able to get a little more of a candid response from him than you got in the press conference about Myles Garrett's arrival here. And he says, F yeah, let's ride. So that is his real reaction to getting Myles Garrett here in L.A. For Les Snead, he says it's really just some finality to a process that they have been working on since really the Browns adjusted Myles Garrett's contract. He says that really signaled to them that there was maybe a way to get in there and get this deal done. Now, Sean McVay also was all smiles during that news conference as Myles Garrett was asked multiple questions, really about the chance to win a Super Bowl in L.A., the chance to play in primetime, and Sean McVay looking like a proud father, being like, I don't even have to coach this guy, because all of his answers were about how much he loves football and how much he's just excited to go out there and take this process. As Sean McVay says, it's a we then me mentality, and they are just looking one day at a time, as cliche as it is.
7: Now there's buzz about Aaron Donald thinking about coming out of retirement. What are you hearing about that, Lindsay?
6: Isn't that wild? Aaron Donald. I was actually texting with someone close with Aaron Donald earlier today, asking if this is an actual possibility. That person got back to me and said that inside that household, there is some laughter. They think it's pretty hilarious. But Sean McVay, also not known for his poker face, so I decided to throw him that same question, asking if there's a chance that Aaron Donald could come back to join this super team.
8: You know, Aaron's a guy that I stay really close in touch with, and I know the respect that he has for Myles. Talk to him about the opportunity to be able to bring him on board. If Aaron decides he wants to dust him off at the age of 35, I bet you he can still do it at a pretty high clip.
6: So Sean McVay obviously not saying no, but far from any sort of definitive answer there. And then just one more note here coming from the Rams today. Obviously Sean McVay very cognizant of the fact throughout the news conference that with this trade they get Myles Garrett, but they had to say goodbye to Jared Verse. Sean McVay obviously sending his best to their former standout first round player as he moves on to Cleveland.
0: The thought of Myles Garrett and Aaron Donald on the same field, an intriguing one. But one that if you're Donald, you really have to think about. Earlier on the Rich Eisen Show, former Super Bowl champ Eric Weddle.
9: I tell the older guys, like, once it's done, it's done. And he has a chance potentially to come back and fill a role, like to help those young guys. And if you love it and you are all in on the grind and the preparation and the pain and the sacrifice and being away from your family and all that entails of going back and playing, I say go do it. But if there's an ounce of doubt of saying like, I don't know if I want to do this, or knowing that after games, you're not going to be able to move and you're going to be just can't sleep. For me, it just wasn't worth it. That's why I retired. So, and that's usually when you get to a point, everything that you pour into the game, it's just not worth it anymore. And so, I don't know. It'd be awesome to see. I mean, who wouldn't want to see AD back here wrecking havoc and getting sacks and forced fumbles?
0: See what happens as we move through the summer. Pain and sacrifice can certainly be part of the game. Even if that pain happens to be your ego. You'll hear that next. SportsCenter All Night continues. It's ESPN Radio.

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31: College baseball is headed to the Super Regionals this weekend. Softball down to the final two. Texas Tech. Sound familiar? Should. They met for the title a year ago in the Champ Series in Oklahoma City. This year,

0: Wednesday, game two on Thursday, and then the if game, if needed, will be on Friday in Oklahoma City, Texas, Texas Tech for the college softball championship. Mention the Stanley Cup final opening up with Vegas winning a seventh consecutive game. Baseball in Seattle, Mariners putting a seven-game win streak on the line at home against the Mets.
1: Now the stretch, and again the 2-2 to Pareda. Swing and a well-hit ball, deep to left field, Soto going back, looking up, goodbye baseball! Johnny Pareda with his second home run as a Seattle Mariner. A three-run home run here in the bottom of the fifth, and it's now the Mariners 7 and the Mets 2. 20 home runs over the last 8 games. They are using the long ball. From another win, the 0-1 pitch, swung on, fly ball. Shallow left down the line, foul territory. Emerson over slides, and he makes the catch, and it's over. Colt Emerson makes the catch, and the Mariners win. They win it 8-3 over the Mets. The Mariners have won 8 in a row and 10 of their last 12 games. Holy smokes, what a stretch for the Mariners.
0: Seattle Sports, 7:10 a.m., an 8-3 win over the Mets. Six straight games with multiple home runs. Tied with the Mets for the longest active streak in Major League Baseball. And the Mariners' longest streak since 2022. Mariners get that eighth straight win. Mets, six straight games with multiple homers. Speaking of home runs, Rockies had three of them, including back-to-back or back and another body part.
2: Big pitch. Is hammered deep to right field. Willie Castro sent it to the stands. A three-run shot. The Rockies have blown it open 7-0 in the fourth. First pitch to TJ Rumfield now is a deep drive towards right center field. Into the gap, and it's going to one-hop the wall. Rumfield to second base. He'll stop there with a stand-up double.
3: This is going to turn into a home run, Jack. This is crazy. It hit off the glove of Joe Adell. Then it hit off his head, and it hit over the wall.
4: Glanced off his glove, hit him in the head, and bounced over the yellow line. And it is a home run.
3: Also, a dome run.
0: Rim shot. Insert here. 850 KOA. Rockies, the 8-2 win over the Angels. Fourth win in the last five games. And yes, a home run off an outfielder's head. It's happened before, you may recall, or seen the video. Cleveland's Carlos Martinez hitting a homer, which bounced off the head of then-Rangers outfielder Jose Canseco in May of 1993. Speaking of said Rangers,
5: the 1-0 pitch. Swing and a looper out into left center, and it falls for the base hit. Coming in from third, Carter, he scores. Hellman stops at second. Opposite field RBI single for Jock Peterson. Rangers lead 5-4.
0: 105-3, the fan. Rangers go on to a 7-4 win over the Cardinals, who had 13 hits, one shy of tying their season high, but 3-for-14 with runners in scoring position. Left 11 men on base, one shy of tying their season high there. So the Cardinals have lost 9 of the last 12 games after being a season high 9 games over 500 on May 19th. That's a 7-4 loss to the Rangers, who scored 3 in the ninth to break a 4-4 tie. They get their fifth straight win. Longest win this season. Jock Peterson drives in 2 en route to the victory. Game 1 win on the road. That's next. SportsCenter all night. It's ESPN Radio.
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3: Good afternoon, I'm Jacob Reimer. Yesterday was the big move made by the Cleveland Browns, agreeing to part ways with two-time Defensive Player of the Year Myles Garrett, trading him to the Los Angeles Rams. General Manager Andrew Berry spoke today, and he answered why now was the time to trade Myles Garrett.
4: The opportunity was too great. It wasn't like a plan A going into the offseason. Quite honestly, we would have operated differently if it was. Sometimes things come across your path that you're not expecting, and you can't be so dogmatic in your strategy and planning that you can't adjust and be flexible to great opportunities.
3: Cleveland got a haul of Pro Bowl edge rusher Jared Verse, a 2027 first-round pick, and other draft pick compensation in return. Garrett spent 9 seasons in Cleveland, was a 5-time All-Pro with the Browns. In hockey, Blue Jackets defenseman Zach Werenski was named the winner of the James Norris Memorial Trophy. This award is given to the league's top defenseman. Werenski is the first player in Columbus Blue Jackets history to ever win this award. Staying in the NHL, tonight is Game 1 of the Stanley Cup Final, with the Hurricanes hosting the Golden Knights. Knights face-off is at 8 o'clock. In golf, opening round tee times for the Memorial Tournament have been revealed. Scottie Scheffler will begin his chase for a three-peat Thursday at 1:35 in the afternoon. He's paired with reigning champion of the PGA Championship, Aaron Rye. And in baseball, the Reds are at home tonight, taking on the Royals. The Guardians are in New York visiting the Yankees. I'm Jacob Reimer, and this is the Ohio News Network.
5: Your Skynet overnight forecast calls for clear skies, a low of 52 degrees, wind gusts as high as 24 miles per hour. For Wednesday, it'll be sunny with a high near 80, a light northerly wind. Wednesday night, mostly clear with a low 55. Thursday, sunshine and 84 degrees. For Friday, mostly sunny with a high of 87. Saturday, a chance for some showers or thunderstorms, partly sunny and 84. For Skynet Weather, I'm Max Crenshaw on ESPN Radio 1430 AM at 105.7 FM.
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9: Game one, 5-4, their seventh come from behind victory this postseason. Down 2-0, they rallied to take a 3-2 lead and never trailed again. Tomas Hertl provides the game winner with 3.5 minutes to go in the third period. Hertl from Sissons and Theodore, 5 different goal scorers for the Knights.
10: And they pick up their 7th straight win. It's a 5-4 win in game one on the road against the Hurricanes. Fox Sports 98.9. Golden Knights becoming the first road team ever to stage a multi-goal comeback win in game one of the final. How is a team like Vegas able to pull off a comeback like that in the final on the road? ESPN analyst TJ Oshie.
11: I think because they have so many guys that have been there before, and so those emotions that you feel when you haven't won of thinking that it's not going to happen or thinking that you can't come back, those emotions are thrown out the door. You don't feel those anymore. You're so much more locked into what needs to happen.
12: That second period, they found themselves in really unfamiliar territory. How did they respond in those moments?
11: Well, Vegas does a good job, and we saw both teams at different times in this game playing their game and wearing the other team down.
12: What was Vegas's game in the second period?
11: It's their cycle game. They get in on the offensive zone, and like the game winner in that scissor play you saw, they do a great job of finding ways to create holes, create offense, and getting guys open. And they do a great job at scoring when they do get those opportunities. Carolina not usually having to come

0: From behind, I thought they responded very well after that. But it is unfamiliar territory, and we talked about it during the game. There's no team that I would want to try to chase from behind in Carolina. Vegas flipped the script on tonight.
1: Sometimes it feels like Carolina's got seven guys on the ice, and it felt like they had all the momentum in the world on their side. It took a lot for Vegas to withstand that, it seemed.
0: Yeah, it did, and that I would assume they're leaning back on a little bit of their experience there. They felt those furies before of teams gaining a lot of momentum. Playoffs is all about momentum. Mm-hmm. There's going to be a lot of momentum shift changes. How can you deal with that? Will you let that snowball and throw the game away, or will you absorb it, buy your time, live to fight another day, get pucks out? But Carolina, they are always all over you. Their defensemen give you very little space. Their forwards give you very little space to break out in your own end. And like I mentioned, Carolina, in an uncomfortable situation, a situation they haven't had to be in very much in this entire playoffs, they responded very well, but Vegas stuck it out.
1: As good as Carolina is there something about these 60 minutes tonight where they're up against something that's just a bit more than they had to face in the first three rounds of the playoffs? Is that a fair way to describe it?
0: That's a fair way. That's absolutely a fair way to describe it. But I don't think they're outmatched by any means.
1: Not saying that at all. But
0: yeah.
1: But who is on the ice with you is just a higher degree of experience and talent than certainly they faced with Montreal, who's still relatively new to it, right?
0: Yeah, absolutely. And that's why those momentum shifts in that stage of the game, as far as experience, Carolina is the underdog there, right? Mm-hmm. And they have a lot of heartache and a lot of years here in a row where we think that they're going to be the team that goes all the way, and they get to the conference final and they're not able to get it done. You wonder, in these big moments, unlike maybe you would assume Vegas would have, that those old feelings kind of come back that, oh, we're just not going to get it done again.
2: Vegas scoring a third period goal in 15 consecutive games. They take the opener on the road, 5-4. Hurricanes second loss this postseason, both of them coming in the first game of their series, also happened against Montreal in the Eastern Conference Final. Hurricanes coach Rod Brind'Amour after this loss?
3: At times, yeah, but they forced us into it, and we didn't handle the pressure particularly well. And sometimes there wasn't pressure, and we kind of made a few poor decisions with the puck, and they capitalized. Again, this is a totally different team, and that may be part of it, too. You know, we got to get up to speed on how this game and this series is going to go. I think we certainly got a taste of that now. And, you know, similarly, we made a lot of mistakes in that first game. It cost us, but, yeah, you can't make them. Can't make them.
2: Game two of the series is in Raleigh on Thursday, 8 o'clock Eastern on ABC. Right now, SportsCenter All Night, ESPN Radio.
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5: for the first time in 12 years,
4: the Knicks,
5: the San Antonio Spurs, are headed to the NBA Finals.
6: Not one Knicks fan saw it coming like this, to these kind of expectations involving Jalen Brunson.
4: Pull up three, Brunson from the right wing is good.
7: Wimby is the best thing that happened to the NBA since LeBron James in 2003.
4: Victor Wembanyama drops the triple.
8: I like San Antonio.
9: I'm sticking with the Knicks.
10: Think he's going to be rocking.
2: We've seen the opener for the Stanley Cup Final. Now comes game one of the NBA Finals. A well-rested Knicks team on the road in San Antonio. Spurs coming off the win over the Thunder in the conference final. And ESPN insider Brian Windhorst says those Spurs are now trying to refocus for the finals.
11: Victor Wembanyama openly admitted today that he and his team are having trouble coming back to Earth. And I appreciated the honesty. He said that was a humongous win over the Thunder. Obviously, that was their rival. And he said it was one of the most emotional things he's ever gone through. And, you know, when you've looked at teams that have not had experience to this point, they've struggled. You know, I keep in my mind going back to 95 with the Magic. And Shaq later admitted his team was not ready for that finals. Now, Victor and Shaq are alike in certain ways and different in certain ways. And I don't think Victor's been partying for a week like Shaq admitted that he was. The Knicks, I think, are fine being in an underdog role and coming in here and letting the Spurs deal with that status.
1: About that underdog role, as you peruse the folks around the league that you're familiar with, what's their sense of who the underdog in this series actually is?
11: Yeah, as I was having conversations, and I wasn't going out and seeking this, but, you know, you have conversations, you're getting ready, you know, there's coaches that are trying to get hired in the league, there's draft coming up, but, you know, there's a collection of old heads I talk to, and they're like, hey, how come the Thunder were favored in Game 7? Like, they were missing, like, two of their best players. And how come the Spurs are, like, heavy favorites. They're like, this is a pick 'em series.

0: like, really? Tell me why. And they elaborate, and they're just like, people are just like, people think the Knicks are really good. And, you know, the Spurs have played four more games than the Knicks, and that's going to matter at some point. Nobody is saying anything but great stuff about Wembanyama and great stuff about the Spurs. Just the folks that I've talked to in the league more and more in recent days are saying they think this is closer to a pick-em than the Spurs' heavy favorites. I find these teams both very likable. I know that it's sort of, you know, there's some fans out here in San Antonio. I saw them on the street today that had, like, derogatory signs about the Knicks. But that doesn't come with feeling. The Knicks are a likable team. You may dislike them because they're from New York if you're from Texas, but how can you not like them? They're a likable team. And certainly you watch, I do think there's a possibility that people may start not to like Wembanyama a little bit if he wins, you know, three of the next four titles or something. But how can you not be energized by his emotion? I found it refreshing. I think it's refreshing that Victor Wembanyama thinks that the All-Star game should be competitive. I find it refreshing that Victor Wembanyama plays with emotions and cares about winning and losing. And I find it refreshing to have a young Spurs team in this opportunity, especially since the nature of the Spurs is very different from the last time we saw the finals. It's a completely different era. And so I like that. I guess I'm just an optimist.
1: Spurs, Knicks, game one in San Antonio. We'll see it on ABC. We'll hear it here on ESPN Radio. Our coverage begins at 7:30 Eastern Time. Right now, SportsCenter all night.
2: The Browns trade the two-time Defensive Player of the Year, Myles Garrett, to the Rams.
3: They went into this offseason hell-bent to dethrone the Seahawks.
4: On a piece of paper right now, the Rams are absolutely the best football team in the NFL.
1: Myles Garrett goes from the Browns to the Rams this week. Blockbuster trade. It's being heralded in L.A. on Tuesday. Rams coach Sean McVay.
5: But the first thing in the prerequisite was this is a special human. You know, it's not a special player. This is a special player, obviously, but it's a special person, special teammate. And those are the kind of things that we look at first and foremost, and being able to welcome him with open arms. We're excited to have him be a huge part of this culture. You know, to be able to add players like this, it's so rare for opportunities that present themselves. You know, and we feel really fortunate that this feels very similar when we were fortunate enough to be able to acquire a player like Matthew Stafford. Things like this don't present themselves, and we wanted to be aggressive and ask him to be nothing more than Myles Garrett and just continue to improve and come in here.
1: Meanwhile, in Cleveland, if you're the Browns, why part with a guy like Garrett? Browns general manager Andrew Berry.
6: So I'll be honest, I did not have this press conference on my bingo card for this spring. I know you all have heard me say for a number of years at this point that, you know, Myles Garrett, he's a foundational player, you know, Hall of Fame worthy, and a homegrown talent that's been here for the decades. And our intent was to have him be a one helmet player for his career. And that was the truth. And even to this day, you know, when Miles's, you know, career is over, we look forward to welcoming him back, you know, into the organization. But there are moments, you know, particularly in my job, where opportunities come up that quite honestly are unexpected, and they force you to stop and reevaluate and look at it and say, hey, you know, is this something that could be, you know, really beneficial to the team? We looked at, you know, what the trade details were. We asked ourselves, okay, do we hold here because of how emotionally right it felt, or do we ultimately make a decision that you know, we think has a huge benefit, you know, to the team in both the short, you know, and long term? You know, I'd always told myself that if, you know, we were ever in a position where we were going to trade Miles, three things would have to be true. Number one, it would have to have short and long term benefits. Number two, as part of the trade, a young, cost controlled star at a premium position would have to be included. And the third piece is that there would have to be premium draft capital. There's a very small set of deals that really satisfy those constraints. So when it got to the point with our negotiations with the Rams, when, you know, all those things were satisfied, it really, you know, caused us to take a step back and think about, you know, really think about the decision.
1: Call it a decision, call it an opportunity, frame it as you will, but essentially a rebuilding Cleveland now, right? Earlier on the Rich Eisen Show, Albert Breer from the MMQB.
7: I think there was a pivot there 13 months ago with the Travis Hunter trade. And the core that Myles Garrett came up with and the guys that he went to the playoffs with, that core had aged out and they needed to get younger. And the Deshaun Watson trade had taken such a chunk out of their ability to build youth into the roster that they just needed to get volume of picks to get younger across the board. So they trade the pick that became Travis Hunter. And last year, year, they put together what I think is a really good rookie class. And then as a result of the trade, they have three top 40 picks this year. They turn those into Spencer Fano at tackle.

0: and two receivers. They've now set this up where you've got like this group of 22, 23 year olds. And I think you have to ask the question is like, where's Myles Garrett going to be at? What's his trade value going to be when these guys all come of age? And when we have our young quarterback, whoever that winds up being, whether it's Shadur or somebody else in place.
1: And you got to pay him.
0: That doesn't happen until 28. Now, are we in the back end with Myles?
2: So the Browns and the Rams both coming off their end of the trade this week. Then there's New England. They have A.J. Brown after he lands with the Patriots from the Eagles. ESPN Patriots reporter Mike Reese.
3: Jay, A.J. Brown called the Patriots his childhood team. He said it was his dream to play for with quarterback Tom Brady, and that he was heartbroken that it didn't happen when he was entering the NFL. One reflection of this is that he's chosen to wear number one, not number 11, and he said that's out of respect to team Hall of Famer Julian Edelman, and he said that Edelman had given him his blessing to wear that number, but Brown wanted to honor Edelman by not wearing it and said he can create his own legacy by wearing number one, which was his number before he entered the NFL.
4: Hey, I know he was asked about it. What did AJ say about his time with the Eagles?
3: Well, he was pretty short on this one, Jay. He wasn't going to get into details. He said what's done is done. He said he's moving forward. So he didn't want to go back to his time with the Eagles. But one question moving forward is what is the health of his knee? And he was short on that as well. He said there's nothing to worry about. I am ready to go. And I can tell you, watching practice today, A.J. Brown looked ready to go. One warm-up toss from quarterback Drake May along the sideline. Jay, he just reached out his right hand and brought it in one-handed.
2: Could make the fall interesting once the season hits. As well, SportsCenter All Night, ESPN Radio to the WNBA. The Dream does it again.
5: Why they dominate in the fourth quarter. Howard was looking for a career-high tire and threes made. She's got eight. Nine is her career-high.
6: Got their hand right up above that as she was making that pass.
5: Canada, a dagger. Atlanta is winning this fourth quarter 20-9.
2: NBC Sports Boston Dream, a 91-75 win over the Sun. Ryan Howard, 36 points, 12 of 24 from the floor, 8 of 19 from three-point range. En route to the win, Dream improving to 6-2 this season, second in the WNBA behind the Lynx. Valkyries beat the Fire 95-77, 18 of 40 from three-point range for Golden State. Aces by 10 over the Sparks.
7: That one batted right back in the face of Wheeler. Gray flips it over her head. Young is there for it. Young in the paint leaves it. Wilson, razzle dazzle. Vegas putting on a show here inside Crypto.com Arena.
2: Asia Wilson with her 52nd career 25-point double-double. 10 more than the closest player in WNBA history, Tina Charles, who has 42. Wilson now has 52. Aces beat the Sparks 79-69, improving to 2-1 against LA this season. Mystics a 90-72 win over the Sky, who are now 3-6. Fifth straight loss after starting the season with three wins in their first four games. Talking about a quick start to a game, that's next. SportsCenter All Night continues. It's ESPN Radio.
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9: Good afternoon, I'm Jacob Reimer. Yesterday was the big move made by the Cleveland Browns, agreeing to part ways with two-time Defensive Player of the Year Myles Garrett, trading him to the Los Angeles Rams. General Manager Andrew Berry spoke today, and he answered why now was the time to trade Myles Garrett.
10: The opportunity was too great. It wasn't like a plan A going into the offseason. Quite honestly, we would have operated differently if it was. Sometimes things come across your path that you're not expecting, and you can't be so dogmatic in your strategy and planning that you can't adjust and be flexible to great opportunities.
9: Cleveland got a haul of Pro Bowl edge rusher Jared Verse, a 2027 first-round pick, and other draft pick compensation in return. Garrett spent 9 seasons in Cleveland, was a 5-time All-Pro with the Browns.

0: Hockey Blue Jackets defenseman Zach Werenski was named the winner of the James Norris Memorial Trophy. This award is given to the league's top defenseman. Werenski is the first player in Columbus Blue Jackets history to ever win this award. Staying in the NHL, tonight is game one of the Stanley Cup Final with the Hurricanes hosting the Golden Knights. Face-off is at 8 o'clock. In golf, opening round tee times for the Memorial Tournament have been revealed. Scotty Scheffler will begin his chase for a three-peat Thursday at 1:35 in the afternoon. He's paired with reigning champion of the PGA Championship, Aaron Rye. And in baseball, the Reds are at home tonight taking on the Royals. The Guardians are in New York visiting the Yankees. I'm Jacob Reimer, and this is the Ohio News Network.
1: Your Skynet overnight forecast calls for clear skies, a low of 52 degrees, wind gusts as high as 24 miles per hour. For Wednesday, it'll be sunny with a high near 80, a light northerly wind. Wednesday night, mostly clear with a low 55. Thursday, sunshine and 84 degrees. For Friday, mostly sunny with a high of 87. Saturday, a chance for some showers or thunderstorms, partly sunny and 84. For Skynet weather, I'm Max Crenshaw on ESPN Radio 1430 AM at 105.7 FM.
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1: 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Baseball, Shohei Ohtani. 18th straight game reaching base, second longest active streak in Major League Baseball. In fact, Ohtani, right out of the gate doing it, recorded a double and a triple in his first two at-bats. First time this season he's had extra base hits in each of his first two plate appearances of the game. As for other portions of that Dodgers lineup.
2: 1-0 pitch to Freddie. Swings, hits a drive to right field. Way back. This ball is gone. Freddie Freeman, home run number 9. The 376th career home run and the 30th in his career against the Diamondbacks. Oh, what a shot.
1: AM 570 LA Sports. Dodgers go out of a 6-5 win over the Diamondbacks, who've lost 4 of their last 5 games after winning 10 of the previous 11. They had the tying run in scoring position in each of the final 3 innings, but the Dodgers hang on for the 6-5 win. Speaking of wins, the Braves have a bunch of them this season.
3: Matt Olson hit a homer up there. 2-0 pitch and a high fly ball way up there to deep right field. Does the wind have it? Back at the wall. Gone! A skyduster to right. Way up there into the twilight. And it dropped into the chop house. And Matt Olson gives the Braves the lead 4-3 in the bottom of the 6th inning. I think that went higher than it went far.
1: 680 the fan as the Braves beat the Blue Jays 4-3. 41 wins now for Atlanta, their most through 61 games of a season since 2003, when they had 42 wins against 19 losses. They won 101 games that season and lost in the National League Divisional Series. Matt Olson 2-for-4 with his 17th home run, 7 hits in his last 5 games after 6 hits in his previous 10. Braves beat Toronto 4-3. Tigers shut out the Rays.
4: Ball's got to get to the right side of the diamond.
5: 3-2, line drive to left field. How about over the fence and left? Way back and gone. Wenzel Perez with number 6. Tiger bats have exploded here at Tropicana Field. 7th home run in the last 2 days. 2nd tonight, and the Tigers lead 4-0 in the second.
1: 97-1.

0: ticket. It's an 8-0 win over Tampa Bay. Detroit with 18 runs in two games against the Rays this season. Twins get past the White Sox 6-4. White Sox fourth straight road loss. Athletics edge the Cubs 2-1. Cubs are 5-17 since May 9th. Phillies edge the Padres 3-2. Aaron Nola, five innings of four-hit ball, gave up a couple of earned runs, struck out eight, second most strikeouts in a game this season. Pirates put up double digits in a 10-6 win over the Astros. Pittsburgh with a fourth straight win. They've won seven of their last nine. Sports Center All Night, ESPN Radio.
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1: Number five.
0: Vegas comes away with the win in game one of the Stanley Cup final, but they had to come from behind to do it since Carolina knocked them on their heels 25 seconds into the game. 99.9 The Fan.
3: Here's Nikolaj Ehlers playing his way around Theodore. Ehlers coming in, snaps a shot, he scores! Carolina right off the bat! It's 1-0! 25 seconds into game one! Nikolaj Ehlers gets the Canes on the board!
1: Number four.
0: Baseball, Guardians pull away from the Yankees, getting a key hit with the bases loaded. Tom Hamilton, WTAM.
4: The 1-2. Swung on, line toward right field, near the line, getting down. Fair ball into the corner. That'll score Martinez. Schneeman, here comes Kwan. The throw, not in time. A three-run double on a two-strike pitch. Travis Bazzana blows it open.
1: Number three.
0: Marlins beat the Nationals, leaving three straight times on one swing. 104.3 WQAM.
4: Now that one lifted high and deep out to left. There's no doubt about this. Back to back to back. Otto Lopez with his fifth. Bombs away, baby. It's 4-0 Marlins in the top of the fifth.
1: Number two.
0: In Cincinnati, one swing ends the game in the 10th. 700 WLW.
5: Here's a looping liner into right field. Here comes Caglione. He's got it. Steer heading to the plate. The throw is offline. The Reds have won it. The Reds have come off the mat to win it in the bottom of the 10th inning. Oh, my goodness. And they couldn't have done it without a pinch hit home run from Will Benson in the bottom of the 9th.
1: Number one.
0: Speaking of coming off the mat, back to the ice. Vegas completes its game one comeback late in the third. Fox Sports 98.9.
6: Hurdle from the right side. Give and go. He shoots. He scores! Tomas Hurdle. 5-4 Knights. 3:24 to go in the third period. First Stanley Cup final in a decade. And Tomas Hurdle gets the Knights back in front. Is it enough to get a win for the Knights in game one?
0: Ultimately, the answer would be yes. Vegas gets the game one win, although they were down 2-0 in the first period. They come back to tie and eventually win. Golden Knights coach John Tortorella.
7: Both teams, it's probably going to be that way through the whole series here, back and forth. Yeah, I just don't think we... I've told you guys since I've been with this team, it's a good team. We're a really good team, and I think we have a really good locker room. I think they understand these type of situations because they've lived through them, and they've won a lot of these guys. So that's what you rest on. It for me as a coach, I have all the confidence in the world. No matter where the flows go, we're not going to get into a panic mode by any means.
0: And now they take game one on the road. How about trying to take both on the road?
7: Oh, that's the same. Yeah, with focus, we momentum swings happen quickly. We want to keep the momentum on our side, so there's no question we're looking to get two.
0: Game two coming up on Thursday. Sports Center All Night continues. It's ESPN Radio.
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1: Good afternoon, I'm Jacob Reimer. Yesterday was the big move made by the Cleveland Browns, agreeing to part ways with two-time Defensive Player of the Year Myles Garrett, trading him to the Los Angeles Rams. General Manager Andrew Berry spoke today, and he answered why now was the time to trade Myles Garrett.
2: The opportunity was too great. It wasn't like a plan A going into the offseason. Quite honestly, we would have operated differently if it was. Sometimes things come across your path that you're not expecting, and you can't be so dogmatic in your strategy and planning that you can't adjust and be flexible to great opportunities.
1: Cleveland got a haul of Pro Bowl edge rusher Jared Verse, a 2027 first-round pick, and other draft pick compensation in return. Garrett spent 9 seasons in Cleveland, was a 5-time All-Pro with the Browns. In hockey, Blue Jackets defenseman Zach Werenski was named the winner of the James Norris Memorial Trophy. This award is given to the league's top defenseman. Werenski is the first player in Columbus Blue Jackets history to ever win this award. Staying in the NHL, tonight is Game 1 of the Stanley Cup Final, with the Hurricanes hosting the Golden Knights. Tonight's face-off is at 8 o'clock. In golf, opening round tee times for the Memorial Tournament have been revealed. Scottie Scheffler will begin his chase for a three-peat Thursday at 1:35 in the afternoon. He's paired with reigning champion of the PGA Championship, Aaron Rye. And in baseball, the Reds are at home tonight, taking on the Royals. The Guardians are in New York visiting the Yankees. I'm Jacob Reimer, and this is the Ohio News Network.
3: Your Skynet overnight forecast calls for clear skies, a low of 52 degrees, wind gusts as high as 24 miles per hour. For Wednesday, it'll be sunny with a high near 80, a light northerly wind. Wednesday night, mostly clear with a low 55. Thursday, sunshine and 84 degrees. For Friday, mostly sunny with a high of 87. Saturday, a chance for some showers or thunderstorms, partly sunny and 84. For Skynet weather, I'm Max Crenshaw on ESPN Radio 1430 AM at 105.7 FM.
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9: SportsCenter All Night, ESPN Radio, the all-new ESPN app, Sirius XM, Channel 80. Mariners with a 7-game win streak on the line Tuesday in Seattle. More on that straight ahead. But speaking of seven, Vegas Golden Knights going for a 7th straight win as they opened up the Stanley Cup Final in Raleigh on Tuesday against the Hurricanes. Carolina, though, would jump right out of the gates.
10: It's away, and here's Nikolaj Ehlers playing his way around Theodore. Ehlers coming in, snaps a shot, he scores! Carolina, right off the bat, it's 1-0, 25 seconds into game one. Nikolaj Ehlers gets the Canes on the board.
11: What a play just inside the Carolina blue line to spring the 2-on-1. An absolutely fabulous play by Jacob Slavin.
10: Are going to send Ehlers. Ehlers on a partial break. Ehlers tries, shoots. He scores! Nikolaj Ehlers, 2-for-2, my friend, as the Carolina Hurricanes are flying out to a 2-0 lead in game one.
11: What a play by Jalen Chatfield. About 4 or 5 feet from the Carolina bench at his own blue line.
9: 99-9 the fan. Hurricanes with the early lead. They would lead 2-1 after a frenetic first period. Vegas getting a goal in the first and then scoring again in the second, and then
12: downplayed it a little bit. Puck is in behind the Vegas goal and a shot. Score! William Karlsson from Mitch Marner. 3 straight goals for the Knights. They lead.

0: at 3-2. 4.5 minutes into the second. William Karlsson's second goal this postseason.
1: Fox Sports 98.9. Carolina ties it back up with a goal from Jordan Staal in the second period. Tied at 3. Heading to the third. Vegas strikes less than a minute and a half into the third. They go up 4-3. Hurricanes, we're not done.
2: Waits for the puck to drop. Works it back. Carolina collapses, though. Stankoven able to get to it. Now Gostisbehere shoots. He scores! Shane Gostisbehere comes up with the equalizer. Number 4 puts the Canes' fourth goal on the board. We're tied in Raleigh in game 1. Well, the third of this postseason for Shane Gostisbehere. And we are tied at 4 in Lenovo Center on their feet.
1: 99-9 the fan. That goal midway through the third, and it would stay tied at 4 for the next 5 minutes.
0: Hurdle from the right side. Give and go. He shoots. He scores! Tomas Hurdle. 5-4 Knights. 3:24 to go in the third period. First Stanley Cup final in a decade. And Tomas Hurdle gets the Knights back in front. Is it enough to get a win for the Knights in game 1?
1: The short answer is yes. Fox Sports 98.9. Golden Knights hang on for the 5-4 win, taking the opener on the road. First game in Stanley Cup final history that featured goals in the first 30 seconds of both the first and the second periods. Golden Knights get the opener on the road. 3-0 in game 1 of the Stanley Cup final all time. 28 comeback wins this season, and that's now 7 straight, a new franchise record for the longest win streak in a single playoff year. The old mark of 6 was in 2020. Tomas Hurdle, 7th career game-winning goal in the postseason, the first he's had in the Stanley Cup final. After the win, spoke with our Emily Kaplan.
3: Tomas, incredible start to the Stanley Cup final. So fun to watch. What was it like to play in that game?
4: Yeah, it was awesome. You know, it's fun, you know, this building buzzing. You know, obviously we didn't have greatest start, but it's kind of in our story all season, but we never give up. You know, we just a team. We doesn't matter if we up or down, we just keep playing. And obviously, not a great start we wanted next game because maybe a little rust or whatever, but again, we come strong in the second and third and turn around and big win in the first game.
3: About that start, some of your coaches were telling me they thought you guys might have been a little bit nervous in that first period, going down 2-0. What were you feeling?
4: I don't think nervous. You know, some guys, a couple guys, you know, obviously wanted our team, a couple guys threw it. It's just obviously a couple bad bounces, you know, breakaway. Obviously, we can give it up, but we've been through, you know, and we just stay, you know, we have a couple good chances. Even the first didn't look that good, you know, we have to maybe shoot a little more out there, but still, we start playing better, put behind, hold the puck, and score a couple of big goals.
3: That last play in the block, what was all going on in your mind as that's going down?
4: It's awesome, you know, like everything matters, almost like Mitch block it, you know, it's almost bigger than any goal because everybody just chip in with everything, you know, and it's this time of the year, you need everything. Doesn't matter, it's not always about the goals, but about little saves, little sticks, you know, little block shot, and everybody on the board, and obviously, Sis make a great play to me, and after a couple of chances after that, I was happy I could put it in.
3: And the beginning of the game, your goal is to win the Stanley Cup. You haven't won it yet. They bring it out on the ice. What's going through your mind as you see it there, the ultimate prize?
4: Honestly, I try not to watch it a little, you know, like I try to put head down and like don't think about it, you know, because it's ultimate goal and chasing for a long time. And I have second shot in my career and obviously you don't want to waste it, but there's still a lot of game left and it's a great start of the series.
3: We'll see you Thursday for game 2. Shakuye, thanks for doing this.
4: Yeah, thank you very much.
1: Tomas Hurdle, go-ahead goal with about 3.5 minutes to go in the game. All 4 of his goals in the playoffs have been third period goals. Vegas takes game 1 on the road. Hurricanes' second loss this postseason, both in game 1s at home. Also happened in the Eastern Conference Final against the Canadiens, and then obviously in this series. Our ESPN crew in Raleigh, Steve Levy with PK Subban, and Hall of Famer Mark Messier.
5: Great game, not necessarily a well-executed game, but exciting for the fans going home. A little disappointing because the team lost, but what a building.
6: I had fun. Both goaltenders were unbelievable, simulating saves all game long. Loved it.
7: So when all is said and done in this one, the Vegas Golden Knights are the only team this postseason with a winning record when they trail in a game. So at some point in the game, they're losing, and they're still winning. They're 7-4 in those games, a remarkable run. Vegas did not allow a single goal in the second period against Colorado. 4 second periods against the Mighty Avs, didn't give up one goal. They were great again in the second period tonight.
6: Yeah, they were. And they weren't great in the first. Jack Eichel and

0: guys made some questionable decisions, including Theodore. But man, did they ever come back into this game and bounce back. Jack Eichel, it was a make-your-own Sunday for him all night, Mess. He did what he wanted when he wanted. And they cannot allow this guy to take over this series. He took over this game in the second period, and he didn't stop. And he got his teammates involved. There goes Mitchie Marner, William Karlsson. The cavalry came in. Good night.
1: Good night.
2: Is this a good time to bring up secondary and depth scoring for Vegas?
1: I think it would be, because I think it's one of the things that allowed Vegas to win this game. You talk about depth on both teams. They both have it, but I thought the Sisson, Stone, and Hurdle line was outstanding tonight. And that line was deserving of the game-winning goal. They played great all night, both on the defensive side of the puck and offensive side of the puck. And so your guy, Sisson, you've been talking about all year going into the playoffs there, and sure enough, he showed up tonight.
0: Hat-trick in 2017 against Anaheim put us in the cup final. He had a goal in assist in the cup final, and he's one of 18 players that Vegas picked up. So hats off to Colton.
3: Vegas takes game one on the road, game two of the series in Raleigh on Thursday, 8 o'clock Eastern on ABC. Right now, SportsCenter all night.
4: For the first time since 1999,
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3: Stanley Cup Final with Game 1 under its belt. Game 1 of the NBA Finals tonight in San Antonio. We'll see it on ABC. We'll hear it here on ESPN Radio. Spurs coming off a 7-game series against Oklahoma City. Knicks have been off since their sweep in the conference finals. With our ESPN Radio crew, Mark Kestisher, PJ Carlissimo, Knicks coach, a well-rested Mike Brown.
9: It was long. We had to try to stay creative in terms of what we wanted to do with our guys. All of our coaches, they've been fantastic. They've contributed on the court. They've contributed off the court. And so a lot of different ideas from different guys. And we just kind of took it day by day in terms of what we're doing on the floor. The one thing we always try to figure out how to do is keep the competitive edge with our guys, because when you're off, as long as we're off, that's a tough thing to do. You don't feel it like you would if you were playing games every day, but our guys are pros, they're veterans, and hopefully it was there.
10: Michael, it seems like a long time ago that the finals are a different animal. You and I started together in 03 in this very building a long time ago, but 03, then 07 with you at Cleveland, a number of times at Golden State, culminating in 2022. How different is the finals for our listeners from a coaching standpoint in bringing your team to the finals, and so different than the other rounds of the playoffs and, of course, the regular season?
9: Well, the biggest thing you feel right away is the media crunch. You know, it's enormous, and you feel it as soon as you walk into the building. On top of that, you know, there are little things when you fly into a city, when you go to a hotel, all those things, it's different. And guys, when they get here, especially if they get here multiple times, they start to appreciate it more, and it doesn't overwhelm them as much. I remember in 07, we came here, we got off the bus for our first practice, and we had one of our medical performance people walking around with a camcorder. It was camcorder days. And I went up to him and I was like, what are you doing? And he goes, the players are so excited, they wanted me to document everything for them. And I was like, oh my God, we're in trouble. Turn that thing off. So, you know, being here a couple of times helps ease the nerve and ease the nerves and helps you hopefully stay balanced, not get too high, not getting too low, especially before the games start.
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0: Myles Garrett has been traded to the Los Angeles Rams.
11: Wow.
12: Their offense last season was ready to go to the Super Bowl. It was their defense that needed the most help.
13: Arguably one of the biggest defensive trades in NFL history.
3: It was Monday. The Rams pulled off the trade with Cleveland to land Myles Garrett. Tuesday, Garrett was in the facility in L.A. for his official introduction.
14: Since the very beginning, it's always been about winning. And it just breaks down to, you know, the timing of everything. What does it realistically look like for to be a winner now? And to have a opportunity to do that, you know, immediately, you know, that was an opportunity that was just, you know, too difficult to pass up. And, you know, I always

0: always have, you know, love in my heart for Cleveland City, you know, community, and you know, all its players and everything else. But the opportunity to come here, have a immediate and you know, profound impact on this team, you know, it was you know, something I just, you know, had to move forward with. I see a position to you know, solidify myself here as well, you know, among the very greats. Now, I still have you know, plenty of great years in front of me, and you know, being able to you know, cement that legacy as a, not only as a football city here in LA, but as an individual, you know, winning DPOY and you know, a Super Bowl or more. Those things are definitely pressing on my mind, and definitely a bit of urgency to do it and do it right away. A
1: lot of smiles on the heels of this week's marquee trade. ESPN Rams reporter Lindsay Theory getting the pulse on the feel of the folks in LA.
2: Well, Jay, let me just tell you, Sean McVay just pulled out of the parking lot right next to where I'm standing. I was able to get a little more of a candid response from him than you got in the press conference about Myles Garrett's arrival here. And he says, F yeah, let's ride. So that is his real reaction to getting Myles Garrett here in L.A. For Les Snead, he says it's really just some finality to a process that they have been working on since really the Browns adjusted Myles Garrett's contract. He says that really signaled to them that there was maybe a way to get in there and get this deal done. Now, Sean McVay also was all smiles during that news conference as Myles Garrett was asked multiple questions, really about the chance to win a Super Bowl in LA, the chance to play in primetime, and Sean McVay looking like a proud father, being like, I don't even have to coach this guy, because all of his answers were about how much he loves football and how much he's just excited to go out there and take this process. As Sean McVay says, it's a we then me mentality, and they are just looking one day at a time, as cliche as it is.
3: Now there's buzz about Aaron Donald thinking about coming out of retirement. What are you hearing about that, Lindsay?
2: Isn't that wild? Aaron Donald. I was actually texting with someone close with Aaron Donald earlier today, asking if this is an actual possibility. That person got back to me and said that inside that household, there is some laughter. They think it's pretty hilarious. But Sean McVay, also not known for his poker face, so I decided to throw him that same question, asking if there's a chance that Aaron Donald could come back to join this super team.
4: You know, Aaron's a guy that I stay really close in touch with, and I know the respect that he has for Miles. Talk to him about the opportunity to be able to bring him on board. If Aaron decides he wants to dust him off at the age of 35, I bet you he could still do it at a pretty high clip.
2: So Sean McVay obviously not saying no, but far from any sort of definitive answer there. And then just one more note here coming from the Rams today. Obviously Sean McVay very cognizant of the fact throughout the news conference that with this trade they get Myles Garrett, but they had to say goodbye to Jared Verse. Sean McVay obviously sending his best to their former standout first round player as he moves on to Cleveland.
1: The thought of Myles Garrett and Aaron Donald on the same field, an intriguing one. But one that if you're Donald, you really have to think about. Earlier on the Rich Eisen Show, former Super Bowl champ Eric Weddle.
5: I tell the older guys, like, once it's done, and he has a chance potentially to come back and fill a role, like to help those young guys. And if you love it and you are all in on the grind and the preparation and the pain and the sacrifice and being away from your family and all that entails of going back and playing, I say go do it. But if there's an ounce of doubt of saying like, I don't know if I want to do this, or knowing that after games, you're not going to be able to move and you're going to be just can't sleep. For me, it just wasn't worth it. That's why I retired. So, and that's usually when you get to a point, everything that you pour into the game, it's just not worth it anymore. And so I don't know. It'd be awesome to see. I mean, who wouldn't want to see AD back here wrecking havoc and getting sacks and forced fumbles?
1: See what happens as we move through the summer. Pain and sacrifice can certainly be part of the game, even if that pain happens to be your ego. You'll hear that next. SportsCenter All Night continues. It's ESPN Radio.
6: Coming up on the Wednesday edition of Unsportsmanlike with Chris Canty, Michelle Smallman, and me, Evan Cohen. 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So will Wemby continue his climb to be the face of the league, or will the Knicks be able to slow down his ascension? 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
17: College baseball is headed to the Super Regionals this weekend. Softball down to the final two. Texas Tech. Sound familiar? Should. They met for the title a year ago in the Champ Series in Oklahoma City. This year's series, best of three, opens with Game 1 tonight on ESPN. ESPN analyst Tori Vidalis and Haley McClenny.
18: What are you most looking forward to seeing from Texas on this stage, Tori?
19: I think just the rematch aspect of it. Like, this is a team that has the experience to win it all. So they know exactly what it takes to win it. But this is a very different Tech team. So I'm very curious to see how Texas is going to adjust to what Texas Tech is throwing at them. And also the firepower in Texas Tech's lineup. I want to see if they can shut those bats down.
20: Yeah, I want to see the matchup of Texas's offense against the elite pitching of Texas Tech. I mean, absolutely fire me up. Like, you want to talk about good on good and strength on strength. Katie Stewart versus Nyjah, round two. Are you kidding me?
19: Let's go.
20: Like, Caden Henry against Caitlin Terry, lefty-lefty matchup. It's going to be just awesome.
17: Game 1 coming up on Wednesday.

0: from another win. The 0-1 pitch, swung on, fly ball. Shallow left down the line, foul territory. Emerson overslides, and he makes the catch. And it's over. Colt Emerson makes the catch, and the Mariners win. They win it 8-3 over the Mets. The Mariners have won 8 in a row and 10 of their last 12 games. Holy smokes, what a stretch for the Mariners.
1: Seattle Sports 710 AM, an 8-3 win over the Mets. Six straight games with multiple home runs, tied with the Mets for the longest active streak in Major League Baseball, and the Mariners' longest streak since 2022. Mariners get that eighth straight win. Mets, six straight games with multiple homers. Speaking of home runs, Rockies had three of them, including back-to-back or back and another body part.
2: Big pitch. Is hammered deep to right field. Willie Castro sent it to the stands. A three-run shot. The Rockies have blown it open 7-0 in the fourth. First pitch to TJ Rumfield now is a deep drive towards right center field. Into the gap, and it's going to one-hop the wall. Rumfield to second base. He'll stop there with a stand-up double. This is going to turn into a home run, Jack. This is crazy. It hit off the glove of Joe Adell. Then it hit off his head, and it hit over the wall.
3: Glanced off his glove, hit him in the head, and bounced over the yellow line. And it is a home run.
4: Also, a dome run.
1: Rim shot. Insert here. 850 KOA. Rockies, the 8-2 win over the Angels. Fourth win in the last five games. And yes, a home run off an outfielder's head. It's happened before, you may recall, or seen the video. Cleveland's Carlos Martinez hitting a homer, which bounced off the head of then-Rangers outfielder Jose Canseco in May of 1993. Speaking of said Rangers.
5: The 1-0 pitch. Swing and a looper out into left center, and it falls for the base hit. Coming in from third, Carter, he scores. Hellman stops at second. Opposite field RBI single for Jock Peterson. Rangers lead 5-4.
1: 105-3, the fan. Rangers go on to a 7-4 win over the Cardinals, who had 13 hits, one shy of tying their season high, but 3-for-14 with runners in scoring position. Left 11 men on base, one shy of tying their season high there. So the Cardinals have lost 9 of the last 12 games after being a season high 9 games over 500 on May 19th. It's a 7-4 loss to the Rangers, who scored 3 in the ninth to break a 4-4 tie. They get their fifth straight win. Longest win this season. Jock Peterson drives in 2 en route to the victory. Game 1 win on the road. That's next. Sports Center all night. It's ESPN Radio.
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0: Good afternoon. I'm Jacob Reimer. Yesterday was the big move made by the Cleveland Browns, agreeing to part ways with two-time Defensive Player of the Year Myles Garrett, trading him to the Los Angeles Rams. General Manager Andrew Berry spoke today, and he answered why now was the time to trade Myles Garrett.
1: The opportunity was too great. It wasn't like a plan A going into the offseason. Quite honestly, we would have operated differently if it was. Sometimes things come across your path that you're not expecting, and you can't be so dogmatic in your strategy and planning that you can't adjust and be flexible to great opportunities.
0: Cleveland got a haul of Pro Bowl edge rusher Jared Verse, a 2027 first-round pick, and other draft pick compensation in return. Garrett spent 9 seasons in Cleveland, was a 5-time All-Pro with the Browns. In hockey, Blue Jackets defenseman Zach Werenski was named the winner of the James Norris Memorial Trophy. This award is given to the league's top defenseman. Werenski is the first player in Columbus Blue Jackets history to ever win this award. Staying in the NHL, tonight is Game 1 of the Stanley Cup Final, with the Hurricanes hosting the Golden Knights. Face-off is at 8 o'clock. In golf, opening round tee times for the Memorial Tournament have been revealed. Scottie Scheffler will begin his chase for a three-peat Thursday at 1:35 in the afternoon. He's paired with reigning champion of the PGA Championship, Aaron Rye. And in baseball, the Reds are at home tonight, taking on the Royals. The Guardians are in New York visiting the Yankees. I'm Jacob Reimer, and this is the Ohio News Network.
2: Your Skynet overnight forecast calls for clear skies, a low of 52 degrees, wind gusts as high as 24 miles per hour. For Wednesday, it'll be sunny with a high near 80, a light northerly wind. Wednesday night, mostly clear with a low 55. Thursday, sunshine and 84 degrees. For Friday, mostly sunny with a high of 87. Saturday, a chance for some showers or thunderstorms, partly sunny and 84. For Skynet weather, I'm Max Crenshaw on ESPN Radio 1430 AM at 105.7 FM.
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6: 5-4, their seventh come from behind victory this postseason. Down 2-0, they rallied to take a 3-2 lead and never trailed again. Tomas Hertl provides the game winner with 3.5 minutes to go in the third period. Hertl from Sissons and Theodore, 5 different goal scorers for the Knights.
7: And they pick up their 7th straight win. It's a 5-4 win in game one on the road against the Hurricanes. Fox Sports 98.9. Golden Knights becoming the first road team ever to stage a multi-goal comeback win in game one of the final. How was a team like Vegas able to pull off a comeback like that in the final on the road? ESPN analyst TJ Oshie.
8: I think because they have so many guys that have been there before, and so those emotions that you feel when you haven't won of thinking that it's not going to happen or thinking that you can't come back, those emotions are thrown out the door. You don't feel those anymore. You're so much more locked into what needs to happen.
9: That second period, they found themselves in really unfamiliar territory. How did they respond in those moments?
8: Well, Vegas does a good job, and we saw both teams at different times in this game playing their game and wearing the other team down.
9: What was Vegas's game in the second period?
8: It's their cycle game. They get in on the offensive zone, and like the game winner and that scissor play you saw, they do a great job of finding ways to create holes, create offense, and getting guys open. And they do a great job at scoring when they do get those opportunities. Carolina not usually having to come from behind. I thought they responded very well after that. But it is unfamiliar territory, and we talked about it during the game. There's no team that I would want to try to chase from behind than Carolina. Vegas flipped the script on tonight.
9: Sometimes it feels like Carolina's got 7 guys on the ice, and it felt like they had all the momentum in the world on their side. It took a lot for Vegas to withstand that, it seemed.
8: Yeah, it did, and that I would assume they're leaning back on a little bit of their experience there. They felt those furies before of teams gaining a lot of momentum. Playoffs is all about momentum. There's going to be a lot of momentum

0: shift changes. How can you deal with that? Will you let that snowball and throw the game away, or will you absorb it, buy your time, live to fight another day, get pucks out? But Carolina, they are always all over you. Their defensemen give you very little space. Their forwards give you very little space to break out in your own end. And like I mentioned, Carolina, in an uncomfortable situation, a situation they haven't had to be in very much in this entire playoffs, they responded very well, but Vegas stuck it out.
1: As good as Carolina is there something about these 60 minutes tonight where they're up against something that's just a bit more than they had had to face in the first three rounds of the playoffs? Is that a fair way to describe it?
0: That's a fair way. That's absolutely a fair way to describe it. But I don't think they're outmatched by any means.
1: Not saying that at all. But
0: yeah.
1: But who is on the ice with you is just a higher degree of experience and talent than certainly they faced with Montreal, who's still relatively new to it, right?
0: Yeah, absolutely. And that's why those momentum shifts in that stage of the game, as far as experience, Carolina is the underdog there, right? Mm-hmm. And they have a lot of heartache and a lot of years here in a row where we think that they're going to be the team that goes all the way, and they get to the conference final and they're not able to get it done. You wonder in these big moments, unlike maybe you would assume Vegas would have, that those old feelings kind of come back that, oh, we're just not going to get it done again.
2: Vegas scoring a third period goal in 15 consecutive games. They take the opener on the road, 5-4. Hurricanes' second loss this postseason, both of them coming in the first game of their series. Also happened against Montreal in the Eastern Conference Final. Hurricanes coach Rod Brind'Amour after this loss.
3: At times, but they forced us into it, and we didn't handle the pressure particularly well. And sometimes there wasn't pressure, and we kind of made a few poor decisions with the puck, and they capitalized. Again, this is a totally different team. Then that may be part of it too. You know, we got to get up to speed on how this game and this series is going to go. I think we certainly got a taste of that now. And, you know, similarly, we made a lot of mistakes in that first game. It cost us, but you can't make them. Can't make them.
2: Game two of the series is in Raleigh on Thursday, 8 o'clock Eastern on ABC. Right now, SportsCenter All Night, ESPN Radio.
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5: for the first time in 12 years,
4: the Knicks,
5: the San Antonio Spurs, are headed to the NBA Finals.
6: Not one Knicks fan saw it coming like this, to these kind of expectations involving Jalen Brunson.
4: Pull up three, Brunson from the right wing is good.
7: Wemby is the best thing that happened to the NBA since LeBron James in 2003.
4: Victor Wembanyama drops the triple.
8: I like San Antonio.
9: I'm sticking with the Knicks.
10: Think it's going to be rocking.
2: We've seen the opener for the Stanley Cup Final. Now comes game one of the NBA Finals. A well-rested Knicks team on the road in San Antonio. Spurs coming off the win over the Thunder in the conference final. And ESPN insider Brian Windhorst says those Spurs are now trying to refocus for the finals.
11: Victor Wembanyama openly admitted today that he and his team are having trouble coming back to Earth. And I appreciated the honesty. He said that was a humongous win over the Thunder. Obviously, that was their rival. And he said it was one of the most emotional things he's ever gone through. And, you know, when you've looked at teams that have not had experience to this point, they've struggled. You know, I keep in my mind going back to 95 with the Magic. And Shaq later admitted his team was not ready for that finals. Now, Victor and Shaq are alike in certain ways and different in certain ways. And I don't think Victor's been partying for a week like Shaq admitted that he was. The Knicks, I think, are fine being in an underdog role and coming in here and letting the Spurs deal with that status.
1: About that underdog role, as you peruse the folks around the league that you're familiar with, what's their sense of who the underdog in this series actually is?
11: Yeah, as I was having conversations, and I wasn't going out and seeking this, but, you know, you have conversations, you're getting ready. You know, there's coaches that are trying to get hired in the league. There's draft coming up. But, you know, there's a collection of old heads I talk to, and they're like, hey, how come the Thunder were favored in Game 7? Like, they were missing, like, two of their best players. And how come the Spurs are, like, heavy favorites? They're like, this is a pick'em series. I'm like, really? Tell me why. And they elaborate, and they're just like, people think the Knicks are really good. And, you know, the Spurs have played four more games than the Knicks, and that's going to matter at some point. Nobody is saying anything but great stuff about Wembanyama and great stuff about the Spurs. Just the folks that I've talked to in the league more and more in the recent days are saying they think this is closer to a pick'em than the Spurs heavy favorites. I find these teams both very likable. I know that it's sort of, there's some fans out here in San Antonio. I saw them on the street today that had like derogatory

0: signs about the Knicks. But that doesn't come with feeling. The Knicks are a likable team. You may dislike them because they're from New York if you're from Texas, but how can you not like them? They're a likable team. And certainly you watch. I do think there's a possibility that people may start not to like Wembanyama a little bit if he wins, you know, three of the next four titles or something. But how can you not be energized by his emotion? I found it refreshing. I think it's refreshing that Victor Wembanyama thinks that the All-Star game should be competitive. I find it refreshing that Victor Wembanyama plays with emotions and cares about winning and losing. And I find it refreshing to have a young Spurs team in this opportunity, especially since the nature of the Spurs is very different from the last time we saw the finals. It's a completely different era. And so I like that. I guess I'm just an optimist.
1: Spurs, Knicks, game one in San Antonio. We'll see it on ABC. We'll hear it here on ESPN Radio. Our coverage begins at 7:30 Eastern Time. Right now, SportsCenter all night.
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3: They went into this offseason hell-bent to dethrone the Seahawks.
4: On a piece of paper right now, the Rams are absolutely the best football team in the NFL.
1: Myles Garrett goes from the Browns to the Rams this week. Blockbuster trade. It's being heralded in L.A. on Tuesday. Rams coach Sean McVay.
5: But the first thing in the prerequisite was this is a special human. You know, it's not a special player. This is a special player, obviously, but it's a special person, special teammate. And those are the kind of things that we look at first and foremost, and being able to welcome him with open arms. We're excited to have him be a huge part of this culture. You know, to be able to add players like this, it's so rare for opportunities that present themselves. You know, and we feel really fortunate that this feels very similar when we were fortunate enough to be able to acquire a player like Matthew Stafford. Things like this don't present themselves, and we wanted to be aggressive and ask him to be nothing more than Myles Garrett and just continue to improve and come in here.
1: Meanwhile, in Cleveland, if you're the Browns, why part with a guy like Garrett? Browns general manager Andrew Berry.
6: So I'll be honest, I did not have this press conference on my bingo card for this spring. I know you all have heard me say for a number of years at this point that, you know, Myles Garrett, he's a foundational player, you know, Hall of Fame worthy, and a homegrown talent that's been here for the decades. And our intent was to have him be a one helmet player for his career. And that was the truth. And even to this day, you know, when Myles's, you know, career is over, we look forward to welcoming him back, you know, into the organization. But there are moments, you know, particularly in my job, where opportunities come up that quite honestly are unexpected, and they force you to stop and reevaluate and look at it and say, hey, you know, is this something that could be, you know, really beneficial to the team? We looked at, you know, what the trade details were. We asked ourselves, okay, do we hold here because of how emotionally right it felt, or do we ultimately make a decision that you know, we think has a huge benefit, you know, to the team in both the short, you know, and long term? You know, I'd always told myself that if, you know, we were ever in a position where we were going to trade Myles, three things would have to be true. Number one, it would have to have short and long term benefits. Number two, as part of the trade, a young, cost controlled star at a premium position would have to be included. And the third piece is that there would have to be premium draft capital. There's a very small set of deals that really satisfy those constraints. So when it got to the point with our negotiations with the Rams, when, you know, all those things were satisfied, it really, you know, caused us to take a step back and think about, you know, really think about the decision.
1: Call it a decision, call it an opportunity, frame it as you will, but essentially a rebuilding Cleveland now, right? Earlier on the Rich Eisen Show, Albert Breer from the MMQB.
7: I think there was a pivot there 13 months ago with the Travis Hunter trade. And the core that Myles Garrett came up with and the guys that he went to the playoffs with, that core had aged out and they needed to get younger. And the Deshaun Watson trade had taken such a chunk out of their ability to build youth into the roster that they just needed to get volume of picks to get younger across the board. So they trade the pick that became Travis Hunter. And last year, they put together what I think is a really good rookie class. And then as a result of the trade, they have three top 40 picks this year. They turn those into Spencer Fano at tackle and two receivers. They've now set this up where you've got like this group of 22, 23-year-olds. And I think you have to ask the question is like, where's Myles Garrett going to be at? What's his trade value going to be when these guys all come of age? And when we have our young quarterback, whoever that winds up being, whether it's Shadur or somebody else in place.
8: And you got to pay him.
7: That doesn't happen until 28. Now, are we in the back end with Myles?
1: So the Browns and the Rams both coming off their ends of the trade this week. Then there's New England. They have

0: have A.J. Brown after he lands with the Patriots from the Eagles. ESPN Patriots reporter Mike Reese.
1: Jay, A.J. Brown called the Patriots his childhood team. He said it was his dream to play for quarterback Tom Brady, and that he was heartbroken that it didn't happen when he was entering the NFL. One reflection of this is that he's chosen to wear number one, not number 11, and he said that's out of respect to team Hall of Famer Julian Edelman, and he said that Edelman had given him his blessing to wear that number, but Brown wanted to honor Edelman by not wearing it and said he can create his own legacy by wearing number one, which was his number before he entered the NFL.
2: Hey, I know he was asked about it. What did AJ say about his time with the Eagles?
1: Well, he was pretty short on this one, Jay. He wasn't going to get into details. He said what's done is done. He said he's moving forward. So he didn't want to go back to his time with the Eagles. But one question moving forward is what is the health of his knee? And he was short on that as well. He said there's nothing to worry about. I am ready to go. And I can tell you, watching practice today, A.J. Brown looked ready to go. One warm-up toss from quarterback Drake May along the sideline. Jay, he just reached out his right hand and brought it in one-handed.
0: Could make the fall interesting once the season hits. As well, SportsCenter All Night, ESPN Radio to the WNBA. The Dream does it again.
3: Why they dominate in the fourth. Howard just looking for a career-high tie and threes made. She's got eight. Nine is her career high.
0: NBC Sports Boston Dream, a 91-75 win over the Sun. Ryan Howard, 36 points, 12 of 24 from the floor, 8 of 19 from three-point range. En route to the win, Dream improving to 6-2 this season, second in the WNBA behind the Lynx. Valkyries beat the Fire 95-77, 18 of 40 from three-point range for Golden State. Aces by 10 over the Sparks.
4: I went back right back in the face of Wheeler. Gray flips it over her head. Young is there for it. Young in the paint leaves it. Wilson, razzle dazzle. Vegas putting on a show here inside Crypto.com Arena.
0: Asia Wilson with her 52nd career 25-point double-double. 10 more than the closest player in WNBA history, Tina Charles, who has 42. Wilson now has 52. Aces beat the Sparks 79-69, improving to 2-1 against LA this season. Mystics a 90-72 win over the Sky, who are now 3-6. Fifth straight loss after starting the season with three wins in their first four games. Talking about a quick start to a game, that's next. SportsCenter All Night continues. It's ESPN Radio.
5: Coming up on Wednesday, two-time Super Bowl champ Cooper Kupp of the defending champion Seattle Seahawks joins us. So does comedian Patton Oswalt in studio. 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
7: Good afternoon, I'm Jacob Reimer. Yesterday was the big move made by the Cleveland Browns, agreeing to part ways with two-time Defensive Player of the Year Myles Garrett, trading him to the Los Angeles Rams. General Manager Andrew Berry spoke today, and he answered why now was the time to trade Myles Garrett.
8: The opportunity was too great. It wasn't like a plan A going into the offseason. Quite honestly, we would have operated differently if it was. Sometimes things come across your path that you're not expecting, and you can't be so dogmatic in your strategy and planning that you can't adjust and be flexible to great opportunities.
7: Cleveland got a haul of Pro Bowl edge rusher Jared Verse, a 2027 first round pick, and other draft pick compensation in return. Garrett spent 9 seasons in Cleveland, was a 5-time All-Pro with the Browns. In hockey, Blue Jackets defenseman Zach Werenski was named the winner of the James Norris Memorial Trophy. This award is given to the league's top defenseman. Werenski is the first player in Columbus Blue Jackets history to ever win this award. Staying in the NHL, NHL. Tonight is game one of the Stanley Cup Final with the Hurricanes hosting the Golden Knights. Face-off is at 8 o'clock. In golf, opening round tee times for the Memorial Tournament have been revealed. Scottie Scheffler will begin his chase for a three-peat Thursday at 1:35 in the afternoon. He's paired with reigning champion of the PGA.

0: PGA Championship, Aaron Rye. And in baseball, the Reds are at home tonight taking on the Royals. The Guardians are in New York visiting the Yankees. I'm Jacob Reimer, and this is the Ohio News Network.
1: Your Skynet overnight forecast calls for clear skies, a low of 52 degrees, wind gusts as high as 24 miles per hour. For Wednesday, it'll be sunny with a high near 80, a light northerly wind. Wednesday night, mostly clear with a low 55. Thursday, sunshine and 84 degrees. For Friday, mostly sunny with a high of 87. Saturday, a chance for some showers or thunderstorms, partly sunny and 84. For Skynet weather, I'm Max Crenshaw on ESPN Radio 1430 AM at 105.7 FM.
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7: 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Baseball, Shohei Ohtani, 18th straight game reaching base, second longest active streak in Major League Baseball. In fact, Ohtani, right out of the gate doing it, recorded a double and a triple in his first two at-bats. First time this season he's had extra base hits in each of his first two plate appearances of the game. As for other portions of that Dodgers lineup.
8: 1-0 pitch to Freddie. Swings, hits a drive to right field. Way back. This ball is gone. Freddie Freeman, home run number 9. The 376th career home run and the 30th in his career against the Diamondbacks. Oh, what a shot.
7: AM 570 LA Sports. Dodgers go out to a 6-5 win over the Diamondbacks, who've lost four of their last five games after winning 10 of the previous 11. They had the tying run in scoring position in each of the final three innings, but the Dodgers hang on for the 6-5 win. Speaking of wins, the Braves have a bunch of them this season.
9: Matt Olson hit a homer up there, 2-0 pitch, and a high fly ball way up there to deep right field. Does the wind have it? Back at the wall. Gone! A skyduster to right. Twilight, and it dropped into the chop house. And Matt Olson gives the Braves the lead 4-3 in the bottom of the sixth inning. I think that went higher than it went far.
7: 680 the fan as the Braves beat the Blue Jays 4-3. 41 wins now for Atlanta, their most through 61 games of a season since 2003, when they had 42 wins against 19 losses. They won 101 games that season and lost in the National League Divisional Series. Matt Olson, 2-for-4 with his 17th home run, 7 hits in his last 5 games after 6 hits in his previous 10. Braves beat Toronto 4-3. Tigers shut out the Rays.
10: Ball's got to get to the right side of the diamond.
9: 3-2, line drive to left field. How about over the fence and left? Way back and gone! Wenzel Perez with number 6. Tiger bats have exploded here at Tropicana Field. 7th home run in the last 2 days. 2nd tonight, and the Tigers lead 4-0 in the second.
7: 97-1 the ticket. It's an 8-0 win over Tampa Bay. Detroit with 18 runs in 2 games against the Rays this season. Twins get past the White Sox 6-4. White Sox 4th straight road loss. Athletics edge the Cubs 2-1. Cubs are 5-17 since May 9th. Phillies edge the Padres 3-2. Aaron Nola, 5 innings of 4-hit ball, gave up a couple of earned runs, struck out 8, second most strikeouts in a game this season. Pirates put up double digits in a 10-6 win over the Astros. Pittsburgh with a 4th straight

0: win. They've won 7 of their last 9. 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
1: Number 5.
0: Vegas comes away with the win in Game 1 of the Stanley Cup Final. But they had to come from behind to do it, since Carolina knocked them on their heels 25 seconds into the game. 99.9 The Fan.
4: Here's Nikolaj Ehlers playing his way around Theodore. Ehlers coming in, snaps a shot, he scores! Carolina right off the bat! It's 1-0, 25 seconds into Game 1. Nikolaj Ehlers gets the Canes on the board.
1: Number 4.
0: Baseball, Guardians pull away from the Yankees, getting a key hit with the bases loaded. Tom Hamilton, WTAM.
5: The 1-2. Swung on line toward right field, near the line, getting down. Fair ball into the corner. That'll score Martinez. Schneeman, here comes Kwan. The throw not in time. A 3-run double on a 2-strike pitch. Travis Bassanio blows it open.
1: Number 3.
0: Marlins beat the Nationals, leaving 3 straight times on one swing. 104.3 WQAM.
5: Now that one lifted high and deep out to left. There's no doubt about this. Back to back to back. Otto Lopez with his 5th. Bombs away, baby. It's 4-0 Marlins in the top of the 5th.
1: Number 2.
0: In Cincinnati, one swing ends the game in the 10th. 700 WLW.
6: Here's a looping liner into right field. Here comes Caglione. He's got it. Steer heading to the plate. The throw is offline. The Reds have won it. The Reds have come off the mat to win it in the bottom of the 10th inning. Oh, my goodness. And they couldn't have done it without a pinch hit home run from Will Benson in the bottom of the 9th.
1: Number 1.
0: Speaking of coming off the mat, back to the ice. Vegas completes its Game 1 comeback late in the 3rd. Fox Sports 98.9.
7: Hurdle from the right side. Give and go. He shoots. He scores! Tomas Hurdle. 5-4 Knights. 3:24 to go in the 3rd period. First Stanley Cup final in a decade. And Tomas Hurdle gets the Knights back in front. Is it enough to get a win for the Knights in Game 1?
0: Vegas gets the win in Game 1. Although they were down 2-0 in the first period, they come back to tie. They eventually win. Golden Knights coach John Tortorella.
8: It's probably going to be that way through the whole series here, back and forth. Yeah, I just don't think we... I've told you guys since I've been with this team, it's a good team. We're a really good team. And I think we have a really good locker room. I think they understand these type of situations because they've lived through them, and they've won a lot of these guys. So that's what you rest on. It for me as a coach, I have all the confidence in the world. No matter where the flows go, we're not going to get into a panic mode by any means.
0: They win on the road in Game 1, and now obviously the goal, 2 wins on the road.
8: Oh, that's the same. Yeah, with focus, we momentum swings happen quickly. We want to keep the momentum on our side, so there's no question we're looking to get 2.
0: Game 2 tomorrow on ABC. Tonight, June 3rd, Game 1 of the NBA Finals, ABC, and here on ESPN Radio. Up next on Sportsmanlike, I'm Jay Reynolds. 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
0: Go-
3: Good afternoon. I'm Jacob Reimer. Yesterday was the big move made by the Cleveland Browns, agreeing to part ways with two-time Defensive Player of the Year Myles Garrett, trading him to the Los Angeles Rams. General Manager

0: Andrew Berry spoke today, and he answered why now was the time to trade Myles Garrett.
1: The opportunity was too great. It wasn't something, it wasn't like a plan A going into the offseason. Quite honestly, we would have operated differently if it was. Sometimes things come across your path that you're not expecting, and you can't be so dogmatic in your strategy and planning that you can't adjust and be flexible to great opportunities.
0: Cleveland got a haul of Pro Bowl edge rusher Jared Verse, a 2027 first-round pick, and other draft pick compensation in return. Garrett spent 9 seasons in Cleveland, was a 5-time All-Pro with the Browns. In hockey, Blue Jackets defenseman Zach Werenski was named the winner of the James Norris Memorial Trophy. This award is given to the league's top defenseman. Werenski is the first player in Columbus Blue Jackets history to ever win this award. Staying in the NHL, tonight is Game 1 of the Stanley Cup Final with the Hurricanes hosting the Golden Knights. Face-off is at 8 o'clock. In golf, opening round tee times for the Memorial Tournament have been revealed. Scottie Scheffler will begin his chase for a three-peat Thursday at 1:35 in the afternoon. He's paired with reigning champion of the PGA Championship, Aaron Rye. And in baseball, the Reds are at home tonight taking on the Royals. The Guardians are in New York visiting the Yankees. I'm Jacob Reimer, and this is the Ohio News Network.
2: Your Skynet overnight forecast calls for clear skies, a low of 52 degrees, wind gusts as high as 24 miles per hour. For Wednesday, it'll be sunny with a high near 80, a light northerly wind. Wednesday night, mostly clear with a low 55. Thursday, sunshine and 84 degrees. For Friday, mostly sunny with a high of 87. Saturday, a chance for some showers or thunderstorms, partly sunny and 84. For Skynet Weather, I'm Max Crenshaw on ESPN Radio 1430 AM at 105.7 FM.
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23: Finals tonight. Game 1 of the Stanley Cup Finals last night. Vegas Knights up 1-0 with a 5-4 comeback victory. Game 2 Thursday on ABC. The Knights were down 2-0 in this game. Come all the way back and win 5-4 at Carolina.
24: Damn it!
23: Only the second loss of the NHL playoffs for the Carolina Hurricanes. Shout out to our friends at 99.9 The Fan in Raleigh. There with that. But it is game 1 of the NBA Finals, along with Michelle Smallman, Chris Canty, Evan Cohen with you. And, of course, you'll hear the NBA playoffs and the finals on ESPN Radio, ESPN app, presented by Gusto. You got Mark Kestisher. You got PJ Carlissimo. Let's you got go. Doris Burke.
25: Yes.
23: At George Sedano, whatever. You got George Sedano in the mix as well. Knicks at Spurs this evening, along with Michelle Smallman, Chris Canty, Evan Cohen. Good morning, everybody. Are you ready? Are you ready for the progressive NBA smash?
24: I'm so excited. Me and Nuno were discussing the game plan for today, how we're going to handle the rest of the day after the show in preparation of watching game 1 tonight. I think this is going to be awesome, what we're about to see between the Spurs and the Knicks.
25: Well, share with the class. What's your game plan?
24: No, No.
25: The cadence of the day is very important.
24: No, Nuno and I are very superstitious.
25: Oh.
24: We want a certain result. And so we just want to hold our cards close to the vest when it comes to how we're going to handle our preparations going into the game.
25: We want a certain result. Tipping your hand a little bit here.
24: Well, I mean, listen, before I give my prediction, Nuno says he wants yours out of the gate.
23: And before you do that,
25: okay,
23: it is time for the Progressive NBA Snapshot, of course, here on Unsportsmanlike, presented by Progressive Insurance. The snapshot will be game 1 of the NBA Finals, and who you got?
25: Yeah, Nuno, you want me to go first, apparently, because you want some bulletin board material? Is that why?
26: I want your prediction in the series, because I want to see where you're going to go with this, to see if I'm right or not.
25: Because yesterday, when I did all the small things, and I gave you a list of some fun stories surrounding the San Antonio Spurs after they punched their tickets to the finals, which I did the week prior, mind you, with the New York Knicks, Nuno called yesterday's segment propaganda for San Antonio. So I think he thinks that I'm going to go with the Spurs.

0: years.
1: And he would be right.
2: Wow!
1: I'm concerned about Mitchell Robinson. Mm. He's been so important to what the Knicks have been doing. 24% offensive rebounding rate. It would have been the best in the NBA this year if he had enough minutes to qualify for that all-time leaderboard. I don't know what version of him you're going to get, which I think is going to be very consequential to the outcome of this game.
2: Plus, we've seen the hack of Mitch strategy throughout the postseason by several teams.
1: Right. And when you look at the caliber of competition that each team has faced leading into this, obviously San Antonio has had a tougher road, which could lend itself to exhaustion, especially coming off that really tough series, physical series versus Oklahoma City. But I think it sharpened them in a really important way. The Knicks blew everyone out and they've been resting. So I'm going to go with a tough, closely contested physical series. I think it's going to go 7 games, but I think San Antonio is going to win. I have Spurs in 7. Sorry, Nuno.
2: Could you imagine if Wemby actually pulls this off, though?
1: I think he can do it.
2: To beat the reigning defending champs, the reigning MVP, somebody that went back-to-back with the most prestigious award the sport has to offer, and then leading the second youngest team to the NBA Finals ever, finds a way to best a team that has had the most historic 11-game run that we've seen ever. Postseason or regular season. Ever. If he does that, if Wemby does that, he all of a sudden is the face of the league. There is no question about it in my mind.
1: He might be anyway.
2: No, he's got to win one first. You can't be the face of the league if you don't have some hardware. And I'm not talking defensive player of the year. You got to have an MVP. You got to have a title. You got to have something of significance in that realm in order for me to make you the face of the NBA. I think he's a spectacle. His star is rising and it's shining brighter than anybody else's right now. Mm-hmm. But I don't know that we can go to the place of saying he's the face of the league in the way that LeBron James was the face of the league, in the way that Michael Jordan was the face of the league. We're not there yet with Wemby, but we could be after these NBA finals, but I don't think we will be. I'm throwing the broom out. Gentlemen sweep New York Knicks in 5. It is June 3rd. This thing will be over by June 13th. Saturday night, June 13th, in San Antonio, Jalen Brunson and the Knicks get it done. And we're talking about a parade in New York City on Monday morning. Ain't nobody going to school. Ain't nobody going to work. Listen, the parade that my 2011 New York Giants had 3 million people.
1: Wow.
2: At the Canyon of Heroes. This Knicks parade will be double that at a minimum. This is the title that everybody that has any ties to New York sports has been waiting on for 50 years. It's going to happen in these NBA finals.
3: You gave the preview and the review of the aftermath. How about within those 5 games? If you're saying the Knicks in 5, how did they get it done so easily then?
1: Yes.
2: I think the Knicks have dominated in the paint. They've averaged 60 paint points a game this postseason. The offensive rebounding is a problem. We saw that in the 3 games that they had with San Antonio. The Knicks are going to beat up the San Antonio Spurs on the glass. And I know that's counter to what everybody would think because San Antonio has a 7-5 star in Victor Wembanyama. But if you look at the rest of the Spurs lineup, it really is a bunch of guards and wings, guys that are 6'6", 6'7". And I just think the front line size of the New York Knicks in the aggregate, and then also coupled with the aggressive rebounding of some of their backcourt players, I think that the Knicks are going to give the San Antonio Spurs problems in terms of being able to score in the paint and being able to control the possession game. The Knicks don't turn the ball over a whole lot. So if you talk about them being able to gain extra possessions through offensive rebounding, then I think that that gives them a decisive advantage when it comes to being able to score and being able to put together runs against these San Antonio Spurs.
3: Yeah, one of the reasons I think that the double big lineup that everybody's talking about is for the wrong team. I think San Antonio may break out a double big lineup. I could see that happening with Luke Cornett's been awesome. And if you have Wemby in that free safety position,

0: where it's like he doesn't have to actually worry about specifically boxing out, rebounding. You have him all over the floor. You know, people have talked about this one-man zone with Wemby. I wonder if they break out the double big, because remember, they also have depth behind them. Oddly, we talk about, like, for lack of a better term, the goons they have on the bench because
1: the goon squad.
0: Yeah, because of when Wemby went over to basically put the hit out on Jared McCain. Yeah.
1: So we're talking about Kelly Olynyk,
0: Plumlee. They could play 5 minutes if one of those guys gets into foul trouble or you go double big. I think that's on the table because
1: it better be.
0: Yeah, I just think that is. And also, the other part about the Mitchell Robinson thing. So, on the Hoop Collective podcast with Brian Windhorst, Tim McMahon, and Tim Bontemps, and the ESPN app, wherever you find your podcast, they mentioned something very interesting. They said, based on the diagnosis for Mitchell Robinson, that's not a finger, that's a hand. They said everything that they're telling us would be a hand injury, not a finger injury. And Bontemps specifically said, well, he was shooting fine in warm-ups. Shooting totally fine and warm.
1: He's not a shooter.
0: Right. They brought that up also. And so I am curious tonight in game one, that part of it, because I think Mitchell Robinson is a big part of this whole series. Because one of the things that I was disappointed in with Oklahoma City is I understand why you would be afraid of Wemby. I don't understand why you'd play afraid of Wemby. And I think at times they played afraid of Wemby and they let him alter too many shots. I don't think this Knicks team will play afraid of him.
2: No.
0: But I think they have to go after him. And there's two ways of going after him. Either through him or make him run a marathon. One or the other. Like, pick your poison. You have to do one. You either have to run him around the court, if there's a way to do that, or you've got to say, I don't care. I'm going to run through this guy, and we'll get charges, we'll get blocks, whatever it is, we are going to wear him down one way or another.
1: Well, he's going to be guarding Josh Hart, right?
0: Yeah.
1: That dude's like the Energizer Bunny.
0: Right, so you got to play that way. They got to lean into that, I think, starting tonight.
1: What does that look like?
0: Yeah, it's Josh Hart basically being Rip Hamilton and Reggie Miller back in the day and running in circles. Now, he doesn't have the shooting to do that.
1: But Wemby's not going to follow him, though.
0: Okay, but what else is he going to create then as a result? If he's running in circles, if he's setting screens, all these things, you have to find some way.
1: Maybe sprint aheads, look ahead passes.
0: Whatever it is.
1: Let Josh Hart get out there.
0: Yes.
1: Yeah.
0: I don't know. I mean, you played on the defensive line. You played with amazing pass rushers. We had OCU Mignora, your former teammate and buddy, on at the Super Bowl.
1: Yeah.
0: If you just kind of block him one-on-one and do nothing, he's going to kill you.
1: Yeah.
0: You have to try to do all these weird, crazy things to somebody that's as elite as that guy or Tuck or Strahan or any of these guys that were on the Giants. I know you didn't play with them. But, like, you got to do something. And the way that Oklahoma City played Wemby was not actually doing, it was, oh, Hartenstein's going to guard him. No, like, and every shot, we're going to then go to the side, whatever it is. You've got to wear him down. I don't know that they're going to do that. I think they can do that. I don't know if they're going to do that. I'll take Spurs in six. Not really a bold prediction there, but that's how I feel about it.
1: The thing
0: this.
1: That scares me about the Knicks is Karl-Anthony Towns getting into foul trouble.
3: Yes.
1: If Wemby can get Towns into foul trouble, and we've seen Towns in the past have stupid bonehead plays, bonehead fouls. Like, we've seen it in these playoffs, actually, with him grabbing guys and holding guys. We saw it in the Cleveland series. It just made no sense, some of the things that Karl-Anthony Towns would do. But ultimately, it didn't end up hurting the Knicks, and he's played much better on the defensive end. If he can continue to sustain that, if he can stay out of foul trouble, and the Knicks have him, the Knicks have OG Anunoby, the Knicks have Mitchell Robinson, if they can continue to have that brigade of bigs that they can roll out against San Antonio, then I think that's going to be a problem for the Spurs in terms of being able to keep the Knicks off the glass and keep the Knicks from controlling the complexion of the game. The Knicks have maybe the game's best point guard in terms of being able to dictate the complexion, the pace of games. If they can control the flow of this game through Jalen Brunson and through rebounding, then I just don't know that the Spurs are going to have as many chances to allow Wemby to let his impact be felt on the offensive end. His presence on defense is undeniable, but I think it's ultimately what ends up happening and how productive Wemby can be on the offensive end, and if he can create that gravity that allows open shots and more offensive opportunities for the others. I don't think that they'll get a lot of chances to do that in this series because of how the way the Knicks rebound and because of how Jalen Brunson plays.
0: Just one other add-on. A lot of the discussion we just had was about the X's and O's, matchups, et cetera, what we think, how we think it's going to happen. Just for me personally.

0: personally. I'm picking the Spurs in six because I do believe he's going to become one of the greatest players ever. And if I believe he's going to become one of the greatest players ever, I go to this weird blind place of, he's the best player on the floor. Am I really going to pick against him? He has that mentality where maybe I'm going to be wrong and maybe he'll lose, but am I really going to pick against that guy if I think he's going to be that great? And my answer is no.
1: I felt the exact same way. I'm looking into this matchup and I'm looking into the three games that these teams played against one another in the regular season. Obviously, the Knicks taking two of those. And I'm thinking, am I going to pick against the Knicks? They're playing the best basketball right now. They've been blowing teams out. If they shoot 41% from three, it's a wrap. There's all of these indicators that I should pick the Knicks, but then I keep going back to Wemby, and I keep going back to the defensive prowess we've seen from him and the Spurs this postseason. I think about the level of competition and how every time he's found an answer, and I just can't pick against him. And I know that's crazy because I don't have proof of concept, and he's 22 years old, but I feel the same way as you. I feel like I may look back and feel foolish that I didn't pick him and didn't pick them.
0: 888-SAY-ESPN, 888-729-3776, your telephone number to join the show on Knicks or Spurs, game one of the finals tonight. And of course, that was the NBA snapshot, the Progressive NBA snapshot. 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We got to continue that conversation about face of the league, because Brian Windhorst, of course, ESPN NBA insider and reporter, had an interesting take on that concept, in addition to what CeCe just said about Wemby having to win it in order to be the face of the league. We'll get to that next. We're on Sportsmanlike, presented by Progressive Insurance.
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8: Your Skynet forecast for today: we'll have sunshine, high near 80 degrees with a light northerly wind. Tonight, mostly clear skies, low down to 55. For Thursday, it'll be sunny with a high of 84, again, light winds out of the southwest. Friday, mostly sunny, 87. Looking ahead to Saturday, possibly some showers or thunderstorms, partly sunny in 84. For Skynet weather, I'm Bert Richardson on ESPN Radio, 1430 AM and 105.7 FM.
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1: 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Ohio farmers are nearing the three-quarter mark for corn and soybeans planted, even as rainfall has continued to accumulate in much of the state. USDA reports that there were 2.5 days suitable for field work for the week ending May 31st. Corn was 73% planted, up from 63% the previous week, but still behind the 83% five-year average. Corn and merge reached 57% ahead of last week's 45%, but behind the 61% average. As we look at soybeans, they were 68% planted, up from 57% last week, and just behind the 75% five-year average. Soybean emergence reached 52%, ahead of the 38% last week, and the 50% average. Winter wheat was 94% headed, well ahead of the 82% five-year average. Ohio wheat condition was rated 60% good to excellent. To learn more on these numbers, you can find the full report today at ohioagnet.com. 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July corn, 441, down 3 cents. September corn, 449 and 3 quarters, down 3 cents. As we look at soybeans, July, 1179 and 3 quarters, down a penny. August soybeans, 1184 and a quarter, down 3 quarters. July wheat, 603 and a half, down 5 and a quarter. And September wheat, 616 and a quarter, down a nickel. As we turn to livestock from yesterday's close, June live cattle, 249, up 75 cents. August live cattle, 240.60, up $1.55. June lean hogs, 95.02, down 82 cents. July lean hogs, 99.85, up 35 cents. September feeder cattle, 348.67, up $3.32. And October feeder cattle, 345.30, up $3.27. And June class 3 milk, 16.45, up 16 cents. 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
2: For the Orlando Magic made a big swing, traded for Desmond Bane from the Memphis Grizzlies.
3: Yeah.
2: And we all praised that move because it made sense. Go for it. The East is open. We don't know what's going to happen with the Indiana Pacers. The Knicks fell short in the conference finals last year, changed coaches. Like, Boston was going to be without Jason Tatum for a significant portion of the season. The East was wide open. I don't think anybody fully respected what we saw the Knicks do in the Eastern Conference playoffs. A lot of people operate under the assumption that if they were on the other side of the bracket, if they were in the West, it wouldn't be this historic run that they're on where they have a plus 19.4 point differential. Like I don't want to dismiss what Brian was saying, because I do think that there's a feeling out there that the Knicks played inferior competition in order to get to this point relative to what the Spurs have done. The Spurs are more battle-tested because they are the team that went through the gauntlet that was the Western Conference.
4: Yeah, I don't know who those people are. I wouldn't be one of them. I think the Knicks are awesome.
2: So you're saying that you haven't heard anybody say that about the playoffs?
3: Oh, I have.
2: Thank you.
4: Well, I'm saying it's not.
3: Diminishing the East.
2: Yes.
3: Absolutely.
2: Yes.
3: But I think if they are looking at some of the numbers, like, let's look at defensive rating. Atlanta, 10th. Cleveland, 15th. Philadelphia, 17th. The Spurs are 3rd. I think they're looking at certain metrics and saying the competition wasn't as great as what they're going to face in the finals versus the Spurs. That doesn't mean they can't beat them. They've done it 2 out of 3 times during the regular season. But the Spurs seem to be a different version of themselves. But counterpoint, so do the Knicks.
2: Yeah.
3: The Knicks have clicked into place in a way that, quite frankly, during the regular season, you kind of felt like that. Nuno's in my ear. What are you saying, Nuno? Come on, get on.

0: Like, people around the league are like, they can't understand why the Spurs are a heavy favorite against the Knicks. And that's it. This is why people shake nerds.
1: The Spurs have to win this series.
2: Curtis in Missouri watching on ESPN2. Morning, Curtis.
3: Morning.
2: Morning.
3: I appreciate the show.
2: Thank you. What's on your mind?
3: Well, I mean, the debate as to who I think, I'm predicting the San Antonio, but it's reluctant because they beat my Oklahoma City Thunder. The reason why I say this is that I think Oklahoma City was the best team in the West, and they beat them. So for them to go to the East and play them, I think that they're well.
2: You're onto something here because, and thank you for the phone call. The more I think about it, and I don't know why I've spent like the last 48 hours, anything I can consume on the Thunder and their offseason, I'm fascinated by and what they're going to do. And I am 1,000% on board with just running it back. I think people are overthinking the Thunder in terms of problems. If they were fully healthy, they'd win that series.
4: And this, I don't know if I'm going to say that.
2: I believe that.
4: Okay.
2: If they were fully healthy, they'd win the series. Here's what I think is interesting for both teams in the NBA Finals. Putting everything you've done behind you. The Knicks' 11-game winning streak is so unbelievably impressive, and it doesn't matter now. The Spurs winning against the Thunder was so unbelievably impressive, it doesn't matter now. That's where, like, you've been there. Getting over that hump of all the winning to get to that final game or final round, I would assume you have to kind of ignore all of that stuff, no?
4: But here's the thing, though, and I think this is where youth can work against the Spurs. The emotions that flow through them after winning Game 7 against the Oklahoma City Thunder, knowing that that was the big hurdle for them to clear, knowing that that was a measuring stick series. I do think it's harder for a young team to reset to get past that versus a veteran team like the Knicks that had a sweep in the conference finals and that has been resting for over a week. The Knicks have had a chance to process it. The Knicks have had a chance to sit with it. The Knicks have had a chance to recognize that they're going to be in the NBA Finals. And so I do think that that experience and just having more games under your belt, more postseasons under your belt, helps you in terms of flushing what happened previously and focusing on the task at hand, which is winning a series, best of seven, against the Spurs. Not necessarily trying to win the NBA Finals.
5: To your point, CeCe, Wemby talked about seeing Pop after they won the Western Conference Finals and how emotional it was, how everyone in that room had heightened emotions, and that they need to come back down to earth and that that's going to be a challenge. Now, he also talked about the fact that their youth could work in their favor because they don't think anything's impossible because they haven't been in this position.
4: There's a certain naivete that goes along with being that young.
5: Yes, but you can say that. But to your point, the emotions that we saw Wemby exude in that moment after they won, the team in general, you go to talk to Pop, you're riding high. I know he was meditating with monks in China for 90 minutes a day in the offseason, so his brain is pretty level and even, but that doesn't mean everyone on the team is going to be able to do that.
4: There's no question about it, and just being in these games, I can tell you, you can wear yourself out before you even play one play.
5: Just the anxiety.
4: The energy, the all of those things, all of those emotions. You wait your entire life to get into these games, to get to a Super Bowl, to get to a World Series, to get to the NBA Finals, to get to the Stanley Cup Finals. You work your entire life to get to this moment because it can define everything about your athletic career. And so if you let all of that consume you, you can exhaust yourself before the game is ready to be played. And that's why the team that does the better job of being able to control their emotions early in this series is going to have a decided advantage and give themselves a good chance to control the outcome.
2: It's one of the many reasons why this series is awesome, and we'll have it for you here on ESPN Radio, presented by Gusto. There is legit justification for either team as many games or as little games as you want. That's not every year in the NBA Finals. I don't think there was justification going into the finals last year to pick the Pacers. Now, they almost won, but I don't think there was justification. But what I'm saying is going into it.
5: People
2: going
5: really
2: into
5: are
2: it.
5: Forgetting about that.
2: Oh, no, they're awesome. They're, no, you're missing the point. My point is, it is so justified.

0: to either pick the team that's riding an 11-game winning streak or the team that has an alien. That's why this NBA Finals is awesome. 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
2: Wembanyama drives hard. 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
1: Runs him. 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
7: I'm Jay Fox on the Ohio News Network. Cincinnati city leaders took immediate action yesterday to prevent illegal street takeovers after six people were arrested for illegal drag racing at Paycor Stadium. The new aggressive penalties could go into effect as early as today. Fire officials in Cleveland officially ruled the blaze beneath the I-490 bridge arson. So far, no identified suspects. A coalition of 21 Ohio cities is bringing a home rule challenge to the Ohio Supreme Court to fight a state law banning them from locally regulating flavored tobacco. The Ohio Supreme Court has ruled that an Allen County man can petition to have his firearm rights reinstated despite being barred by both state and federal law. In Southwest Ohio, construction crews have reached one of the first major milestones in building a new bridge to carry Interstate 75 across the Ohio River. ONN's Jared Allen explains.
8: A 300-ton capacity crane is now in place just across the river from Cincinnati. Next steps include starting work on the bridge approach on the Ohio side. In the water, building so-called coffer dams will allow for water to be pumped away from where bridge piers will be poured into the bedrock under the river.
7: The Cleveland Guardians beat the New York Yankees 9-4 yesterday, while the Cincinnati Reds beat the Kansas City Royals 4-3 in a 10th-inning walk-off triumph. For the Ohio News Network, I'm Jay Fox.
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8: .com. 1-0 series lead for the Vegas Golden Knights with their win over Carolina last night, coming from behind, down 2-0 early on first period, and they win 5-4. 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
9: Do you feel good about the result of last night? 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
10: Rod the Bud?
9: Yeah, I'm not really sure you're fully behind it. 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Affiliates. They're awesome. But you love to be right when it comes to the interim coach. That is one of your favorite things.
8: Haven't I already been right?
9: The quarterback right rules, and then literally right under the quarterback rules, just a smidge under, is Evan's interim coach Buck.
10: You're right.
9: He lives for the interim coach Buck.
10: Oh, he does.
8: We need to get that featured on ESPN.com.
10: The interim coach bump?
8: Yeah, and somebody can do a story about the record of teams in sports immediately after they fire a coach and the interim coach's record in the immediacy of the termination. Not necessarily long term, but just in the immediacy of it. But obviously what John Tortorella has thought is unbelievable. In this case, speaking of interim coaches, I feel like the Cleveland Browns probably had about a million of them over the last 20 years or so.
9: That'd be a great. How many coaches have they had this millennium?
10: That number of coaches and quarterbacks
9: It's insane.
10: I wonder if it's triple other franchises, because it's definitely double other franchises.
9: Oh, for sure.
10: But it's got to be triple some franchises.
9: Yeah.
10: Like, think about the Steelers compared to...
8: Yeah, but they've had a lot of starting quarterbacks recently.
10: That's right.
9: I'm pretty sure since 2000, they've had, when you combine quarterbacks and coaches, that number's probably over 40, and it might be over 50.
10: Could they field a full 52?
9: 53-man roster?
10: Yeah.
9: With quarterbacks and head coaches, they might be able
8: including interim. You got to include the interim.
9: Including interim coaches.
8: Yeah, you got to include the interim.
9: Interim coaches, any quarterbacks that have started games.
8: By the way, that's the other thing
9: We might have to get Cam.
8: Cam's on it.
9: Cam
8: on
9: that. How many quarterbacks and head coaches, interim included, have the Cleveland Browns had since 2000?
10: And can they field the whole roster?
9: Yes.
8: Speaking of that, 15-2 in terms of the number of, since the last time the Knicks and the Spurs met in the finals, the number of head coaches / interim coaches the Knicks have had versus the number of coaches that the Spurs have had.
10: 15 for New York, 2 for San Antonio?
8: Since 99, the last time they got into the finals against each other.
10: Speaking of
8: the Cleveland Browns, their general manager, Andrew Berry, met with the media for the first time since the Myles Garrett trade to the LA Rams just a couple of days ago. And Andrew Berry said he had not planned on trading Myles Garrett this offseason.
11: So I'll be honest, I did not have this press conference on my bingo card for this spring. I know you all have heard me say for a number of years at this point that, you know, Myles Garrett, he's a foundational player, you know, Hall of Fame worthy, and a homegrown talent that's been here for the decades. And our intent was to have him be a one helmet player for his career. And that was the truth. And even to this day, you know, when Myles's, you know, career is over, we look forward to welcoming him back, you know, into the organization. But there are moments, you know, particularly in my job, where opportunities come up that, quite honestly, are unexpected. And they force you to stop and reevaluate and look at it and say, hey, you know, is this something that could be, you know, really beneficial to the team?
8: I think you have to search really

0: far or high and far, whatever the word is.
1: Far and wide?
0: Yeah, thank you. To find something about the person that is Andrew Barry that you would not like. Guy seems awesome.
2: He's brilliant.
0: Period. Next sentence. As a general manager, a little bit of a roller coaster at times. Some highs, some lows, some really good things, some not as good things. Some things were his decision, some things were not his decision, right? So we could play that out however you want to play that out in terms of evaluation. They haven't won anywhere you cut. Don't understand this. So do we realize, I may lose it on this. The question we've asked for months is now still the question we have to ask, even though Myles Garrett is on another team. Why did they restructure the contract if they never thought about trading him? Someone needs to tell me why both parties then restructured the contract if they're going to continue to claim, oh, we didn't plan on this. Of course you planned on this. You made it easier to make this happen. Why did they restructure the contract both ways?
2: Why are you so outraged by this?
0: Yeah. Because everybody's lying.
2: But that's what happens in sports. This is a sports lie.
1: It's also a sign of respect to Myles Garrett and everything he poured into the Cleveland Browns in a generally losing effort, mind you, to say we acknowledge your greatness and we wanted to keep you here for the entirety of your career. He's essentially saying, though, we failed you. We failed you and we had to move on from you because we have to plan for the future and try to turn the page into what will be the next iteration of Cleveland Browns football. And you're the biggest and one of the only assets we really have to make that happen.
2: Yeah, I mean, even in a lie, there's a little bit of truth. And to me, the more interesting aspect of what Andrew Barry had to say was the opportunity that was in front of him. There are certain times in the job where you get confronted with an opportunity that you have to take advantage of. To me, the opportunity is the 2027 NFL draft, where it's supposed to be a quarterback deep class. That's what this is about. Andrew Barry looked around the landscape of the NFL and he realized he's going to have a ton of competition in order to get the creme de la creme, the best quarterback in that class.
1: He's seen what's in the Jets war, Jess.
2: Yeah, like the Cleveland Browns and the New York Jets are the only two teams that have multiple first-round draft picks in 2027. I'm just looking around the NFL. On the low side, there are 8 teams that are going to be looking to take a quarterback early. On the high side, it's a dozen. I mean, I can just run through them. Pittsburgh, Cleveland, the Jets, Arizona, Minnesota, Indy, Miami, the whole NFC South. Question mark around Philadelphia. Question mark around some other teams. But, like, that's a lot of competition. If you're Andrew Barry, you have to do something to separate yourself from everybody else. And that something was moving on from the most valuable asset that we've had in the organization since 2017, which is Myles Garrett.
0: Yeah, but that part's a no-brainer. I agree with you 1,000%.
2: Okay.
0: I think they would have had more assets if they did it a year ago, though. They would have had even more.
2: Well, it's not just his decision, sir. Like, that's the other thing that you have to acknowledge. This is also Jimmy Haslam. And a part of owning a team and running a team is not being bulldozed by your best players, especially guys that are not quarterbacks. And so I think from a precedent standpoint, this was Jimmy Haslam looking at it and saying, I'm not going to do it when Myles wants me to do it, which is when he penned the letter last offseason. I'm going to do it on my timeline. And quite frankly, this was one of those situations where even the restructuring tipped a lot of teams off. We still weren't quite sure. We still didn't have full reporting around this being something that the Browns were doing. Ergo, meaning that they were able to extract maximum value when they traded Myles Garrett, which is what they had to do. Which is why I don't have an issue with Andrew Barry or anybody else in that Browns organization telling a bit of a sports lie.
1: And also, this time last year, they were probably hopeful that they would hit on either Dylan Gabriel or Shedeur Sanders and have a quarterback that they could continue to build around.
2: But here's the other thing, Smalls. Why would Andrew Barry, even in the aftermath of trading Myles Garrett, come out and admit that they were planning on doing this all along?
1: Yeah, what does that serve?
2: Because if you do that, the next time you say you're not trading a player, you know what that signals to the rest of the league?
1: Lying.
2: You're going to trade the player.
0: Yeah, but actions over words. The actions.
2: I understand that, but there was still ambiguity. Oh. We asked Adam Schefter for over 2 months, what does this mean? Why is Myles Garrett deferring a $30 million payment? And Adam Schefter was adamant that the Cleveland Browns and everybody within the organization was not trading him. Maybe it could lead to a trade another year, but it

0: wasn't happening this offseason. That's what Shefty told us. If that's what Shefty believed, then guess what? The rest of the league believes it. You know how that little bit of ambiguity goes away? Is if Andrew Berry came out yesterday and said, yeah, we were going to do this all the time. Then all of a sudden, everybody around the league, the next time the Browns have a player that everybody wants, doesn't believe it when Andrew Berry or Jimmy Haslam says, we're not trading that player.
1: Well, then it makes me appreciate what the Rams did even more. Because they wouldn't stop asking the question that we were asking, and they got the deal done. For clarification, per Cam Pratt and his research, since 2000, the Browns have started 41 different quarterbacks, or have had 41 different starting quarterbacks, and have had 13 different coaches, including interims.
0: So they could fool a team?
1: 54 overall.
2: 54!
0: They could fill a 53-man roster and have one on the practice squad.
2: That is embarrassing.
1: We're unsportsmanlike, presented by Progressive Insurance.
2: So bad.
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5: 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Because it's all going to be the same. All right, that's number two. Third, this is not confirmed, okay, but it sets up a completely different lottery experience for the fan.
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10: 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Game 1 Stanley Cup Finals last night won by the Golden Knights, coming back from two love down.

0: and winning that game 5-4 against the Carolina Hurricanes. Yesterday, I saw two days ago now, saw two massive NFL trades. And there's kind of a common belief with a lot of the teams that were involved. There's four of them involved that, because of this, that's going to happen. Let's flip it around for a second. I'm going to give you the opposite, right? Rams make a trade for Myles Garrett. Common sense is they're going to have an unbelievable Super Bowl or bust kind of year.
1: Yes.
0: Let's play out the opposite. What if the Rams don't make the playoffs? We're going to do this for all four teams. What if
1: the Rams don't make the playoffs
2: in a year in which they went all in to win a Super Bowl in their building? Well, first and foremost, I'm a happy girl. To be honest with you, the first thing that comes to my mind when I think that is, God forbid, there must have been somebody that got banged up because they're that good that this should not happen. But I would say if the Rams don't make the playoffs, I would look to the powers in their own division and think that the San Francisco 49ers and the defending champs, the Seattle Seahawks, were just too formidable for them, which, again, on paper, it looks like that's not going to happen. But that's where I would go.
0: CeCe, Rams don't make the playoffs. Play out the opposite for all the trades 2 days ago.
1: If the Rams don't make the playoffs, I could see a world where that actually happens because they're in the same division with the reigning defending Super Bowl champs. And there's another team in the San Francisco 49ers that won a dozen games and won a playoff game on the road last year. Mm-hmm. And so I could absolutely see a world where the division cannibalizes itself and the Rams end up being the odd team out.
2: Wow.
1: Now, certainly they're not banking on that, but that could absolutely happen. It is completely plausible. And in most years, you're not talking about the third best team in a division making the postseason. It happened last year, but there's no guarantee that it's going to happen again. And then, oh, by the way, there is this bit of history working against them. Since 2000, there have only been four preseason favorites that actually won the Super Bowl. And we're talking about the majority of those teams being the Kansas City Chiefs and the New England Patriots.
2: Mm-hmm.
1: I think there's the 2006 Indianapolis Colts there sprinkled in there. That's it. That's the list.
2: Wow.
1: So, yeah, I mean, history is not kind to the darlings of the offseason that everybody expects to be in the Super Bowl in February before the games even kick off.
0: All right, let's play out the opposite then. What if the Browns get better as a result of this trade? Everybody thinks the Browns tearing it apart, get ready for the 27 draft. They were 5-12 last year, last place in the division, -100 point differential. What if the Browns get better as a result of trading Myles Garrett, playing out the opposite?
1: I mean, listen.
0: Is that so hard to you guys?
2: The hardest argument to me. The hardest argument to me.
0: That you literally cannot even play out the Browns improving.
1: Well, here's what I'll say.
0: Oh my God.
1: There's a new coach in the building.
0: Yeah.
1: So there's always going to be optimism, enthusiasm because you got a new boss in town. General manager Andrew Berry had successive solid draft classes. Now we'll see what the 2026 guys do, but he nailed the 2025 class. And I like the direction that they went with a lot of their picks. They added some skill position players to make things easier for the guys in the quarterback room, drafting KC Concepcion, drafting Denzel Boston, drafting Spencer Fano on that offensive line. I think that's going to be huge. Harold Fannin Jr. taking another step this year. But when you look at the defensive side of the ball, there are a lot of really good pieces on that defense, right? You got Mason Graham, who was a top five pick. You got Jared Verse, who was Defensive Rookie of the Year in 2024. You got Carson Schwesinger, who was Defensive Rookie of the Year in 2025. Denzel Ward is still there. We'll see what happens with him. Tyson Campbell is still there. They traded for him. He's awesome in man coverage. Grant Delpit is back there. Like, they've got pieces that you feel good about. I don't think the Cleveland Browns defense is going to fall to pieces. I don't. I think they're still going to be solid on that side of the ball. I think the question then becomes, what kind of leap can the offense take? They brought in an offensive-minded coach to jumpstart that unit and hopefully develop what will be the next franchise quarterback, whether that's Shador, Dylan Gabriel, or somebody they take in 2027. But I absolutely can see a world where the Cleveland Browns improve on the 5-game win total that they had in 2025.
2: They also have the easiest strength of schedule in the NFL. So they have more winnable games than they perhaps did last year in a 5-12 campaign.
0: All right, what if the opposite happens from the trades? Everybody thinks New England gets better as a result of acquiring A.J. Brown. What if they get worse? What if they miss the playoffs next year? New England. What if the opposite happens?

0: I mean, if New England misses the playoffs, then I think there's a lot going on in that organization that has nothing to do with the guys on the field. I think they're embroiled in some type of controversy around their head coach, front office. I don't think it would have anything to do with the players on the field because I believe in Drake May that much. I think he's special, right? He's the runner-up for MVP. I think a lot of people forget that because the lasting memory that we have of him was struggling against the Seahawks defense in Super Bowl 60. But Drake May is a phenomenal football player. I think he's only going to continue to ascend. I believe that he will win a championship and an MVP at some point throughout his career. So if the Patriots fall off and don't make the postseason, I think it has something to do with an extraneous factor that has nothing to do with the guys on the field.
1: All right. Oh, go ahead.
2: No, I was just going to say I could see it happen. Noisy offseason. A lot of the games last year, you thought they were close and could regress. And they have a very tough strength of schedule as well.
1: Finally, what is the opposite with the Eagles? What's expected as a result of the A.J. Brown trade in order for us to get to the opposite? All three other teams, there's a clear expectation that made these big deals. What's the opposite?
2: That they look firmly like Super Bowl contenders and that the offense is clicking the entirety of the season with Jalen Hurts being the catalyst.
1: So the offense being the reason for victory would be the opposite?
2: Yes.
0: I think the opposite would be Jalen Hurts proving not to be their franchise quarterback. I think that's the opposite.
1: But isn't that what people think, that he's going to drop off?
0: But no, but here's the thing. They're selling this A.J. Brown trade as addition by subtraction because of the tension that was in the locker room last year. They're moving on from him. You can't sell it as addition by subtraction and it end up being subtraction by subtraction.
1: They're the hardest one to figure out in terms of the opposites. The other three, pretty easy. Hot mess, next. 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
8: I'm Marcela Sanchez with an AP News Minute. In California, votes in the race for governor are still being counted. Early returns had Republican Steve Hilton and Democrat Javier Becerra leading. The top two candidates are expected to face each other in a runoff. In the race for mayor of Los Angeles, Karen Bass advanced to a November runoff election, but the AP has not yet called a second.

0: Republican candidate to advance. In Iowa, Republican U.S. Representative Ashley Hinson and Democratic State Representative Josh Turek will face each other in November for the U.S. Senate seat. Zach Land won the Republican nomination for governor, beating Representative Randy Feenstra, who was endorsed by President Trump. Primaries were also held in New Mexico, New Jersey, Montana, and South Dakota. More information on election coverage at apnews.com. I'm Marcela Sanchez.
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5: Your Skynet forecast for today will have sunshine, high near 80 degrees with a light northerly wind. Tonight, mostly clear skies, low down to 55. For Thursday, it'll be sunny with a high of 84, again, light winds out of the southwest. Friday, mostly sunny, 87. Looking ahead to Saturday, possibly some showers or thunderstorms, partly sunny in 84. For Skynet weather, I'm Bert Richardson on ESPN Radio, 1430 AM and 105.7 FM.
6: Looking like an absolute mess.
7: Oh, yes.
6: So you will not see Carolina on here, the Hurricanes, after their loss last night to the Vegas Golden Knights. But I can tell you, I actually considered the Vegas Golden Knights because of this Bruce Cassidy situation.
7: Yes.
6: Because it is think about a team up 1-0 in the Stanley Cup Finals, worrying about the coach they fired with 8 games left and not letting him interview elsewhere is a little messy. I left them to the side. I certainly did not have the Knicks nor Spurs in here in the NBA Finals. Game 1 tonight, presented by Gusto, here on ESPN Radio and, of course, on ABC. So I left them out, of course. So let's see who I have in here. Let's start with number 5.
8: Number five,
6: the Major League Baseball Players Association.
9: Oh,
6: they're down 1-0 in the PR battle to the owners and MLB because last week or within the last week, MLB put out there this proposal for a salary cap, which is the first time that's been put out there in decades in terms of a proposal. Does that mean it's going to happen? No. But it means that the MLBPA needs to respond in some capacity other than complaining. They need to pitch something else to get public favor going one way or another. Major League Baseball is in a pretty good place right now, to say the least. You have a team like the Dodgers that are in a dynastic team. You have a superstar like Shohei Ohtani. You have a superstar like Aaron Judge. I don't know why I'm fascinated by this, but go look at the NL pitching and look at the NL Cy Young race and
7: how unbelievable
6: it is right now.
7: Yeah.
6: Baseball's in a good spot. Don't ruin it come December 1st, and MLBPA is in a spot where they're down 1-0 to the owners in terms of the PR battle. Nothing has actually happened, but in terms of the PR battle, they're down 1-0, Smalls. I know this is your favorite sport, so I had to put the MLBPA number 5 hot mess rankings.
9: Yeah, that's a good one, Ev, because this seems like it's going to be a contentious battle. I hope that both sides have cooler heads and they do come to the table with the spirit of collaboration. I know you hate that word, but to your
6: point, in this case, I don't.
9: Because baseball is in a good place, and we have seen historically what happens when these two can't figure something out and there's a work stoppage. And I hope they don't self-sabotage like they've done so many times in the past. But you're right, the MLBPA needs to step up and make their point of view known so that this thing can really get going here.
7: Yeah, I mean, and then you also have to consider the upheaval that the MLBPA is under with Tony Clark resigning earlier this year and what happens in terms of their leadership. So they're fighting the battle on two fronts. First of all, they've got to deal with the external factor of the MLB owners, but then you've also got to deal with what's going on in the Game of Thrones that's happening behind the scene within the union.
6: Let's get to number 4.
8: Number four
6: is a team in the American League East. And I thought this team in the American League East was going to be the Toronto Blue Jays. Why? Well, a fan threw a baseball back into the field, and Jesus Sanchez got an injury because of a fan throwing a ball at him.

0: Now, he did play yesterday. They've lost three in a row. That's not the team. The team would be the Boston Red Sox, the last place team in the AL East. Why? Hat tip to the great Paul Hembokidis on this one, who asked me about this, and I didn't know the full details until he told me, and I could not believe it. So I made a last-minute change to the Hot Mess Rankings to put the Red Sox in there, of course, from Get Up. Craig Breslow, general manager. Mm-hmm. Craig Breslow is from Connecticut. Whole life in Connecticut. His first language would be, based on that?
1: English.
0: Well, Tim Healy, who covers the Red Sox, has reported that those around the team are saying that Craig Breslow might benefit from having an interpreter of sorts, someone with a more traditional baseball fabric and personable demeanor to convey his message. Some in the organization believe that interim manager Chad Tracy could fill that role because he's comfortable pushing back. Just to be clear, Craig Breslow is not someone that came up in the analytics world. He's a former player. And the Boston Red Sox, the people around the team are saying he may need a translator, not to translate the English language, but to be able to speak to players in a way that players would understand him. What? Maybe Jalen Hurts' water, iced coffee he could shake up and maybe use that. Otani may have one available. I mean, what? This is a real report.
1: Does it say what the communication issue is?
0: He speaks in analytics. He speaks Maury.
1: Kenny Atkinson?
0: But he's a former player.
2: So he's too smart to be able to communicate.
0: No, that's not too smart. See, this is what bothers
2: me.
0: I'm just curious.
2: I'm just trying to understand it. Does he talk over people?
0: Obviously.
2: Like, what's happening?
0: Yes, but I'm glad you said it that way because I think this like whole concept of like you're not smart if you do nothing with your smarts. I'm sorry. Like, that's cool that you're smart. If you can't communicate that to others, help people or businesses.
2: Yeah, I guess my whole point is that
0: he's a general manager of a baseball team.
2: Yeah, you need to be able to communicate.
0: Right? And he can't. They're saying he needs a translator. He speaks English to English-speaking players. And it's not the English language that he needs translated. It's the communication. I couldn't believe this when I saw this today.
2: Yeah, that is crazy.
1: Yeah, that's a hot mess for sure.
2: Well, maybe you don't fire your manager if that's the problem.
0: Yeah, maybe let Alex Cora have more power.
2: If you struggle with communication skills as the chief baseball officer, maybe let your manager in Alex Cora, who's proven to be a winner, maybe let him communicate to the players.
1: And if you can't communicate with the players, how effective are you at communicating with those around you in your own department?
0: I've never seen something like this. Advised to have an interpreter, translator. What?
1: Yeah, that's bonkers.
0: Let's get to number 3.
3: Number 3.
0: Number 3. Hello, Sark. Waiting for a response. Texas football.
1: Good one.
0: In one of the great sneaky stories of the sports week and month. Texas Tech saying, we're good. Well, you want to play us, Texas? You're calling out our schedule? Or you want to say we play nobody? We'll play you on September 5th. We'll buy out all the money games, and we're ready for you. Let's go. Let us know when. I personally have not heard any response from Steve Sarkisian or anybody at Texas. So right now, until they respond, they're a hot mess. You've been called out. Be careful what you wish for. Texas Tech calling you out. Now, Texas Tech's got their own stuff, obviously, with Brendan Sorsby, their quarterback, and the gambling, etc.
2: They like it messy, though.
0: Yeah.
2: Texas Tech, I get the feeling they like it messy.
1: Oh, that's fine. Of course. They love stirring the pot with this one.
0: But I have
1: but
0: not
1: also,
0: heard
1: if you're
0: response.
1: Texas, if you started this fight and you're supposedly like the big brother here, or at least you purport yourself to be, and you haven't responded, what are you doing?
2: You can't little bro them if you're afraid of taking on the challenge that the head coach laid out, especially when the head coach laid out the opportunity to play you because he called the other schools that were the respective week one opponents.
1: Oh, don't worry. I already spoke to him. Financially, we've got it all sorted. We're ready to play. The paths are clear. Let's play it.
2: The only reason that you wouldn't want to play is because you're afraid of us.
1: But you had no problem running your mouth about us prior. So what are you scared of?
2: Man, either way, Texas takes an L on this one. The only way they can win is if they actually take up the challenge and beat them.
1: No, and they have to beat the brakes off them, too.
2: That's the only way they can win this. Otherwise, everything else out of this is an L for Texas.
1: Couldn't agree more.
0: Unprompted shot by Sark at Texas Tech's scheduling. Yeah. Texas Tech says, all right, bet. Texas State, Abilene Christian. Both are going to profit off of this, in theory,

0: play each other and make money off of it even more than they probably would have otherwise.
1: And get a win. And those schools, one of those schools, that's one of true. Those schools would get a win that they otherwise wouldn't have.
0: That's yeah. right. Right. So Texas football, number three, hot mess rankings.
1: This is the definition of your mouth writing a check that your ass can't cash.
0: Yeah.
1: This is the definition of that in sports.
0: And just to tie everything together.
2: But Sark's not even going to the bank.
1: Right? He's like,
2: he isn't even attempting to go to the bank.
0: Just to tie everything together. Texas Tech may have $6 million just laying around now if they're not giving it to Brendan Sorsby.
2: Right.
0: If he's not playing football, I don't know how much of the NIL deal he has. So, Texas State, Abilene Christian, here you go. Oh, Stephen Jones? Oh, we'll play there, too, at Jerry's World. Good to go. All right, let's get number two hot mess.
3: Number two.
0: The Super Bowl champs last year were?
2: Seattle Seahawks.
0: What division?
2: NFC West. Mm.
0: A team that has gone to the Super Bowl multiple times out of that division but hasn't won it yet?
2: San Francisco 49ers.
0: And the team that made the biggest move in the NFL offseason
2: so
0: far?
2: The LA Rams.
0: Arizona Cardinals, hot mess. That is.
1: They ain't do nothing.
0: Oh, exactly. Exactly. And I'm going to tell you why. I'm going to tell
1: we
0: you why.
1: We just standing here.
0: Their starting quarterback, Jacoby Brissett.
2: How do we catch a stray?
0: I'm going to tell you. Their starting quarterback, Jacoby Brissett, still not there. Edge rusher, Josh Sweat, all kinds of conversation about a trade. Marvin Harrison Jr., still banged up from last year. And they are losing currently to both the Jets and the Browns. They are now in third place behind the Jets and the Browns. For what? The number one pick in the draft next year. Because they don't have the ammo to move up right now. What they need to do is they're going to lose all those games in the NFC West. Keep going. If there's ever an opportunity to tear something down, not that it's really upright, but whatever you could tear down if you're the Arizona Cardinals, if Marvin Harrison Jr., who could be awesome, could get you a first-round pick from a good team, trade them now. Anybody, Josh Sweat, trade them now. Get as many picks in that draft.
1: How do you tear something now that's already burned to the ground?
0: Correct.
2: Hold on. Serious question, because I know he has not played one snap of football for them officially. Do I start the free Jeremiah Love campaign now, today?
0: Trade him.
2: On what? Trade what's our date? June 3rd? June 3rd?
1: I don't think you can.
0: No, but seriously.
2: Free Jeremiah Love.
0: How many games in the NFC West do you think the Arizona Cardinals are going to win next year?
2: Zero.
1: I don't think the Arizona Cardinals are going to win a game, period.
2: They're not favored in any
0: game.
2: Okay,
0: so then they, yeah, that would actually...
1: they might go over.
0: Okay, well, then I would take them off the list. Ironically enough, if they went 0-17, that's a clear-cut direction to get your franchise quarterback of the future, because at least I would know what you're doing. But you need to ensure that, though.
1: But if you're not going to win a game, why would you take a running back with a third pick in the draft?
0: Hold on.
2: They do play the Jets at home on December 20th.
0: No, the Jets are bad. The Jets are not terrible.
1: No, I don't think the Jets are terrible either.
0: They're not good.
2: But they're going to be trying to lose.
1: But if the season goes left for the Jets, I don't even want to talk about it. But if it doesn't pan out the way that the Jets anticipate, could that be a game where both teams are trying to lose?
2: This is what I'm getting at.
1: Could this be what we saw from the Las Vegas Raiders at the end of last year?
2: Both of these teams' objective should be to lose as many games as possible to put themselves in a position to get their quarterback in the future, which is why I bring that game up. But, man, they have a tough schedule, the Cardinals.
0: You know what triggered the Cardinals' thought?
2: Tell me.
0: We have to be even both ways. What did you say yesterday about the AFC North? The happiest.
2: Oh, Joe Burrow and Lamar Jackson are
0: right.
2: The happiest.
0: So
2: that Miles
0: the inverse can also be true. The Arizona Cardinals are like, you got to be kidding me.
1: Well, actually, no.
0: We now got to play Miles Garrett twice a year?
1: But if they're following the logic that you said, they're excited about this.
0: Because you're going to lose?
1: It makes it easier for them to lose every game.
2: They're like, way to go, Miles.
0: But they also
1: need all our lives for this opportunity.
2: Welcome to the division, bud.
1: Exactly.
0: But the Jets, in theory, have multiple shots to move up. The Browns, in theory, have multiple shots to move up they want. Arizona may not, and that's why
1: they may not need to move
0: up. Well, that's what you have to ensure. All right, number one, hot mess rankings.
3: Number one.
0: Number one would be the totality of the Myles Garrett Cleveland Browns tenure.
2: I knew that's what it would be.
0: Not trading him now. The totality of the relationship. He is a two-time defensive player of the year. He's a first ballot Hall of Famer. He retires as a member of the Cleveland Browns. Even Les Snead, the Rams general manager, brought that up at the introductory presser yesterday when he said, hey, you know, he's a Cleveland Browns Mount Rushmore player. Of course he is. Joe Thomas, Jim Brown, obviously. Bernie Kosar in the mix. It's Ozzie Newsome. You get the point. There's been so many amazing players there. He's arguably better or as good as any of them. Jim Brown, leave to the side because Jim Brown's like the greatest athlete maybe to ever live, right? So leave him to the side. You get the point.
1: Yeah.
0: The logic behind when this happened,

0: how this happened, when this could have happened, when they could have started the rebuild, what everyone has said. I just do not believe collectively this was a successful relationship in any way, shape, or form. I believe individually, Myles Garrett made himself a Hall of Famer in their uniform. But collectively, as the number one pick overall in the draft, they did little to no winning, and it ended in a way that it just seemed odd. A year after he asked out, yes, he set the sack record, but okay, like he would have, in theory, could have done that in any uniform.
1: But he did that in the Browns uniform.
0: I get it.
1: Yeah.
0: But at this point, the Cleveland Browns fans, Northeast Ohio, is dying for wins. Not individual records, wins with anyone. Shador throwing 100 touchdown passes this year would be amazing, and I hope he does. But if they don't win somehow, now that would indicate winning. But if they don't win, they're thirsty for winning. They're not thirsty for the individual stars. And I just think the totality of the relationship was a hot mess. So there you go.
1: Right.
0: Hot mess rankings here on Unsportsmanlike. Number one, Myles Garrett and the Browns. Number two, the Arizona Cardinals. Number three, Texas football. Number four, the Boston Red Sox. And number five, MLB Players Association.
1: I have an omission
0: that
1: I want to point out.
2: Same.
0: 888-SAY-ESPN, 888-729-3776. Hot mess rankings. Who should have been on there? Who should have been off there? Who should have been higher? Who should have been lower? We'll find out next. 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
9: Your Skynet forecast for today: we'll have sunshine, high near 80 degrees with a light northerly wind. Tonight, mostly clear skies, low down to 55. For Thursday, it'll be sunny with a high of 84, again, light winds out of the southwest. Friday, mostly sunny, 87. Looking ahead to Saturday, possibly some showers or thunderstorms, partly sunny in 84. For Skynet weather, I'm Bert Richardson on ESPN Radio, 1430 AM and 105.7 FM.
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0: 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I'm Joe Everett. 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Ohio farmers are nearing the three-quarter mark for corn and soybeans planted, even as rainfall has continued to accumulate in much of the state. USDA reports that there were 2.5 days suitable for field work for the week ending May 31st. Corn was 73% planted, up from 63% the previous week, but still behind the 83% five-year average. Corn and merge reached 57% ahead of last week's 45%, but behind the 61% average. As we look at soybeans, they were 68% planted, up from 57% last week, and just behind the 75% five-year average. Soybean emergence reached 52%, ahead of the 38% last week, and the 50% average. Winter wheat was 94% headed, well ahead of the 82% five-year average. Ohio wheat condition was rated 60% good to excellent. 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July corn, 441, down 3 cents. September corn, 449 and 3 quarters, down 3 cents. As we look at soybeans, July, 1179 and 3 quarters, down a penny. August soybeans, 1184 and a quarter, down 3 quarters. July wheat, 603 and a half, down 5 and a quarter. And September wheat, 616 and a quarter, down a nickel. As we turn to livestock from yesterday's close, June live cattle, 249, up 75 cents. August live cattle, 240.60, up $1.55. June lean hogs, 95.02, down 82 cents. July lean hogs, 99.85, up 35 cents. September feeder cattle, 348.67, up $3.32. And October feeder cattle, 345.30, up $3.27. And June class 3 milk, 16.45, up 16 cents. This is the Ohio Agnet.
1: Tons of money this offseason. I requested it last week that they have a Vegas-style residency on the hot mess list here. Obviously, you didn't want to acquiesce to what I requested.
2: Understood. There was a point over the last week they weren't in last place. The Marlins were. So, I mean, you know.
1: There was a point last week where they weren't in last place. The Marlins were.
2: Yeah, that's
1: is your
2: at.
1: Defense.
2: That's right. That's right. That's where we're at right now. 888-SAY-ESPN is your telephone number to be a part of the show. Ricardo in Raleigh listening on the great 99.9 The Fan in Raleigh, the home for the Carolina Hurricanes, down 1-0 Stanley Cup Finals after being up 2-0 to the Golden Knights last night but losing the game 5-4. You saw it on ABC. Ricardo.
3: Bro, you had to say that about my Canes. Huh?
2: I mean, come on. You're calling from the Canes station. What, am I not going to slip that in?
1: Ricardo.
3: Man, listen, bro. I honestly think you need to stop putting historically bad teams on hot mess because they're just bad. I mean, it's the Cardinals, bro. What did you expect? Expect them to be great this offseason? Second, I really think, bro, you're overlooking the Philadelphia Eagles, bro. Mm. Because, I mean, if you look at the bigger picture, I mean, everybody has got good in, like, the NFC, man. I'm talking about the Cowboys, Washington. I mean, you just talked about the NFC West. So, like, let's say the Eagles don't make the playoffs. Mm-hmm. What are they going to do? Fire their head coach?
2: Yeah, probably.
3: Fire their offensive coordinator?
2: Probably.
3: And now you're talking about what? A new coordinator again for Jalen Hurts. A new coach. He's going to want things different. It's like, I really don't see things looking
2: here,
3: up.
2: But Ricardo, it's a good take, and I appreciate the call. Here's the problem with that take. I don't believe that.
1: Like that, what part of it?
2: Meaning I think the Eagles are going to be good. I think Jalen Hurts is going to be great this year. I think everything is going to be a positive with the Eagles now. Not because A.J. Brown's gone, but because it's clarity for them as to what they're doing. So I would have to believe what he's saying in order to put them on the hot mess list. Someone else could put them on the hot mess list if they were to believe that. I don't personally believe that.
4: Because A.J. Brown is gone.
2: Because there's clarity on the offense. I'm not going to sit there and blame A.J. Brown. It's not just A.J. Brown's fault. That's not fair to A.J. Brown.
1: But you know what else isn't fair is people saying, oh,

0: was bad. I think the statements and the talking made it worse.
1: But don't worry, Odell's back.
0: Yeah. You know, we just go sprinkle in an Odell Beckham Jr. signing. Let's just get everybody talking about something else.
1: Gas up the boat. OBJ is back.
2: It's not even that. It's not even just that.
0: Well, let's just start a fire over here to get to ignore the blaze over there.
2: You signed Odell Beckham Jr., Juju Smith-Schuster, and another wide receiver. None of the first two that I mentioned may be the most famous, because Braxton Berrios has been in pop culture the last few years more than any of those two. And so, yeah, they did a good job of distracting from the detraction, I guess, is what they would have done over the last week. Sam, listening in Ohio, listening on ESPN Radio in Mansfield, the home of Shawshank. Well, the prison, I guess. Morning, Sam.
3: Morning. How are you guys?
2: Good. What's going on? Hot mess. What do you got?
3: Hey, I want to disagree with your take about the Browns. I do not believe that it's a hot mess, the relationship with Miles. And I don't know, the way that it kind of faltered, it wasn't his fault. He took us to the playoffs two different times in 4 years, which is incredible for the Browns. He got us a playoff win. We have a playoff win more recently than the Steelers. Honestly, if I didn't want to do it, I didn't ever think they should have done it. But if the Watson gamble had worked out, this would have been great. They would have had a star quarterback. They would have had a star pass rusher. They would have had a great team. I didn't want them to do it, but if they would have done that, this whole thing wouldn't have happened. So in that sense, it wasn't Miles' fault. It wasn't really even any of the Browns' fault. It was the owner's fault. So
0: Sam, this is not middle school math where you get partial credit for showing your work. This is a zero-sum game.
1: Yeah.
0: It didn't work out, and it led to you moving on from a Mount Rushmore player.
1: Right.
0: That is seismic in terms of the impact from a negative standpoint with the Deshaun Watson swing and a miss. So, yeah, I mean, it's. I think it's deservedly so at the top of the hot mess rankings this week.
1: Yeah. Deshaun Watson is symbolic of this era of Cleveland Browns dysfunction. He's totemic.
0: In order to turn the page
2: he's totemic?
1: Mm-hmm.
2: I think you think I think you're going to set me up. I think now you're not going to set me up today, so I'm going to say word of the day, totemic.
1: Totemic is our word of the day.
0: Let's go, Ev.
2: Finally.
1: Totemic.
2: I'm exhausted.
1: Relating to or acting as a symbolic emblem of a group quality or idea. Deshaun Watson, totemic of the dysfunction of the Cleveland Browns.
2: I do have to correct one thing. As a father of a middle schooler, I don't know that they give you credit for showing your work anymore. They got to start doing that because that's all I got.
0: Yeah, that was 30 years ago.
2: They need to do that again. I don't know. I have to talk to sources close to me, my son. But if they do, show your damn work. We're on Sportsmanlike, presented by Progressive Insurance.
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11: And for the first time in 12 years, the San Antonio Spurs are headed to the NBA Finals.
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11: Back to Wemby's on the arc. 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
17: 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Mark Hestisher. PJ Carlissimo. Doris Burke. George Sedano on the call. This evening. What?
18: I'm just so excited. I can't wait.
17: About PJ Carlissimo on the call? He's your favorite broadcaster.
14: Yes, all of it.
18: PJ on the call. Doris. This matchup. I can't wait.
16: Well, you're going to get it tonight. Obviously, 8:30 p.m. Eastern time is when the game starts. And obviously, the Spurs and the Knicks. And I just can't get over the Spurs' opportunity.

0: here with Wemby and winning ahead of time. I can't get that out of my head.
1: How about the Knicks' opportunity to win?
0: But obviously, but what I'm saying is specifically in terms of the Spurs and roster composition, right? So you've got a rookie in Dylan Harper, mm-hmm. a second-year player, right, in Steph Castle, and a third-year player in Wembanyama. That's your core. That's your big three of guys. Yes, De'Aaron Fox obviously has been an all-star caliber player. And they have Keldon Johnson, sixth man of the year. Carter Bryant was a lottery pick this year. We can go through the roster. But the idea of winning early and like what it sets up for you, because I was going through this morning. Some of the guys that have done the winning really, really, really early is remarkable. Like in years one, two, or three, when you think about the possibility for success that he will now have, he being Wemby.
2: Can you run through the list? Because I know that's who's who.
0: Okay. So year three, Shaq gets to the finals, he lost. Year three, Kobe got to the finals, he won. Year three, Dwayne Wade got to the finals and he won. Year three, Kawhi got to the finals and he won MVP. As did Dwayne. So like
2: Bird got there and won in year three.
0: So
2: Magic got there within what?
0: Magic got there in year one.
1: Yeah. Unreal.
2: Yeah, won so MVP. Like so these are all time greats.
0: Bill Russell, year one. Tommy Heinsohn was a rookie with Bill Russell. Won. George Mikan, second year players. What I did was I basically did a search for Hall of Famers that won early.
2: Yeah.
0: Okay? Just to see what kind of Hall of Famers
2: who
0: showing
2: else we got
0: up.
2: On that list?
0: So year two, Kareem won MVP. Yeah. Bill Walton, 77. Now, that was his third year, second year playing because he was hurt the
2: that
0: first
2: was
0: the, year.
2: But that was also the youngest team to ever get to
0: correct,
2: the finals.
0: 1977 Blazers. Absolutely. Yeah. I forgot Hakeem Olajuwon was in the finals in year two, in 86 against the Celtics. Because you think about Dream.
2: I don't remember that one either.
0: Yeah, well, you should. Ralph Sampson was on that. Or was it Sampson or Malone? Now that I get confused on that. One of the two. One of the other bigs.
2: Probably Sampson, yeah. That was probably Sampson, yeah.
0: Okay. Duncan, in this one, the 99 one, second year MVP. Like, this is what I keep harping on is the opportunity. Of course, both teams have an opportunity. But the way the Spurs have been built through the draft, through these lottery picks, it wasn't supposed to happen right now. And if you take advantage of that opportunity and you win it all right now, you're in theory setting yourself up for iconic greatness in this sport. Not just, that was nice, a nice championship early on. Like, look at these people I just mentioned here.
1: Rarefied air.
0: It's pretty unbelievable.
2: You know what's interesting about that? Because I agree with you on that front. Will it matter who the opponent is? Because everybody loves the New York Knicks. They've been the darlings of this postseason.
1: Yeah.
2: But we've had the conversation questioning whether or not Jalen Brunson can be the best player on a championship winning team. We've had the conversation about whether or not the Knicks have a truly all-time great on their roster right now. Will it matter for Wemby the competition in the NBA Finals? We know that he went through SGA back-to-back MVP in order to get there, but it was a shorthanded Oklahoma City Thunder team. It wasn't the same team that won the title in terms of the guys that they had available to him. So if, in fact, you and Smalls end up being right with the Spurs winning the title, will it matter who the Spurs beat in terms of winning that championship for Victor Wembanyama's legacy?
0: I'm going to answer a question with a question.
2: Oh, boy.
0: No, it's important. It's important. What are the Thunder going to do the next 5 to 10 years? Because who they beat would not be the Knicks in this case. It would be the Thunder. Because if you think the Thunder are going to... if you think these teams are going to, let's say, alternate who wins titles, it's going to be retroactively, oh my God, he beat that squad that early. Now, maybe the Knicks are going to do the same thing. I guess what I'm saying is Wemby may have two who they beats.
2: Yes, but the whole point is, like, going into this finals, we've got the biggest height disparity between leading scorers that the league has ever seen. 14 inches between Jalen Brunson and Victor Wembanyama. Everybody is skeptical when your best player is a small guy. Somebody that's 6'2 or under. We've only seen two people in the history of the game be the leading scorer, best player on a team, winning a championship that have been 6'2 and under. That's Zeke, Isaiah Thomas, and Steph Curry. That's it. That's the list. So if Victor Wembanyama does win the NBA Finals and wins Finals MVP, it will be confirmation bias for everybody that says a small guy can't be your best player. So that's why I asked the question of whether or not who he faces in the finals is going to factor in to the overall legacy. and impact the greatness of what we're watching the San Antonio Spurs do.
1: Yeah, I think it will.

0: for on both sides, though, actually. You can make the argument on both sides because we know in sports, whoever wins, there's a copycat effect, right? So if Wemby and the Spurs win, you're talking about confirmation bias of building through the draft. We're talking about height, all these things. If the Knicks win, conversely, you're talking about adding pieces later because none of their five starters they drafted. You're talking about importing a culture the way they did with the Nova Knicks. This is a big check mark against Daryl Morey and confirmation bias for chemistry mattering and culture and cohesiveness mattering. But I think because it's the Knicks and because they have waited so long to get here and to think that if Wemby wins, not only you beat Ant along the way, you beat the Thunder and SGA along the way. But if you, in the first, your first playoff run, beat the Knicks at Madison Square Garden in the Mecca on the biggest stage in sports, that matters, against a team that had been crushing everyone in the playoffs. I know maybe 10 years removed from now, that might not be the top line that we think of.
1: Sure.
0: But they have been historically dominant. They are hungry. They are physical. They are not afraid of anybody. And they were expected to be there by their own admission. James Dolan, governor of the team, said, we are going to be here in January. And they were. And I think if you do it on the biggest stage, not only in the finals, but at Madison Square Garden, the Mecca, that is going to be part of the legacy.
1: And the Wemby revenge tour would be complete, right?
0: NBA Cup.
2: When was the last time you brought up Duncan beating the Knicks in 99 before this?
1: Never.
2: So then I can't say
1: yeah,
2: yes.
1: I'm with Heaven on this one, Smalls. I appreciate you laying out the argument, but in hindsight, the championship only looks better one way, and that's if the Knicks win. Because we don't think that this will be Wemby's last time in the NBA Finals. Right. Conversely, we hadn't seen the Knicks in the Finals before this year in, what, 27 years? 26
2: yeah,
1: years?
2: Like the
1: so,
2: Knicks.
1: So, like I'm just, for the Knicks, I think this is a situation where, obviously, this is exercising the demons in terms of being able to deliver a championship for this city that everybody has been waiting on for over half a century. If Victor Wembanyama beats the New York Knicks and the Knicks don't get back to the NBA Finals in the Jalen Brunson, Karl Anthony Towns era of this program, then I don't know how much this is going to be, you know, a booster for Wemby's overall legacy beyond the fact that he would have done it as early as some of the all-time greats in NBA history.
2: Yeah, I think the opportunity for the who you beat angle is so much greater for the Knicks because there's a chance that obviously the Knicks are have a great chance of winning the series, obviously. And they, is it off the board that Wemby wins multiple titles?
1: No.
2: Is it off the board that if he loses this one, he wins multiple titles, he doesn't lose another one after this one?
1: No.
2: Right. So the Knicks, to me, have the opportunity to be like, I know the Eagles beat the Patriots. I get that. The Giants are known as the team that like
1: beat the Patriots.
2: Yeah. The
1: Eagles did. Not once, but twice.
2: Correct. The Eagles absolutely did. This is not to take anything away from that. They were awesome. They were the better team. They destroyed them, in my opinion, even though it was, I know the score was closer, 9 points, whatever it was. But to me, it wasn't that close.
0: No, it wasn't.
2: The Giants are known as the Patriots slayer.
1: Eli Manning's Hall of Fame resume is one thing.
2: It's who we beat.
1: I beat Tom Brady not once, but twice. I beat the greatest quarterback of all time, not once, but twice, just to prove it wasn't a fluke.
2: So the coolest thing for the Knicks is they have 11-game winning streak.
1: That is tough, right?
0: That's tough.
1: All I want on my Hall of Fame. That's all I want for Eli's Hall of Fame. I beat Tom Brady not once, but twice.
0: To prove it wasn't a fluke.
1: And put him right next to Tom Brady in the Hall of Fame.
0: That's tough.
2: That's what's there for the Knicks, to be that with Wemby, is that you have an 11-game postseason winning streak. You're pummeling teams by 19 points per game on average. And maybe, just maybe, you become the team that actually can take this guy down. Again, we're projecting years to come, but it's not off the board that Wemby has some ridiculous resume if he stays healthy where no one could take him down except this group.
1: Yeah, it will look like, retroactively, I think it will look like when Buster Douglas knocked out Mike Tyson.
2: Well, that's an interesting one because that would indicate you don't believe in the Knicks past this. Because Buster Douglas had one moment.
1: I think there are a lot of people that still don't believe in the Knicks. I think there's a lot of people that still look at this and say, I don't understand why the Spurs are favored in the finals, by the way. I have no idea why they're favored.
2: And it
1: doesn't make sense to me.
2: I've seen a lot of people
1: say
2: the other
1: way. When you look at the matchups in the regular season, when you look at the rest disparity, like, listen.
0: The way the Knicks have been playing.
1: It's crazy. Like, in the history of the NBA Finals, when there's a team coming off of a sweep versus a team

0: coming off of a game seven. The team that has more rest has won 20 of the 24 NBA finals.
1: Oof.
0: I don't understand why the Spurs are favored. I don't. It doesn't make any sense to me. But there are a lot of people that don't believe in the Knicks. And so if the Knicks do pull this off, it will be that type of upset in my mind. Like, if the Knicks do pull it off, that's what it'll be. It'll be Buster Douglas when he knocked out Mike Tyson. Where was that? In Japan? That's what it would be.
2: If this happens, there will be a statue of Jalen Brunson next to the Statue of Liberty. Like, New York will idolize him forever.
1: Someone's getting it done, just like Granger. They're the ones who get it done, CC.
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6: I'm Jay Fox on the Ohio News Network. A bright fireball meteor lit up the night sky Monday across northern Ohio and southern Michigan, generating hundreds of reports from sky watchers across the region. ONN's Angela Ann reports.
7: The meteor was spotted around 10:42 p.m., seen streaking across northern Ohio with a brilliant flash before continuing towards southern Michigan. The object's path may have taken it directly over Toledo. Witnesses from at least eight states and the Canadian province of Ontario reported seeing the fireball. Observers said the meteor visibly fragmented as it crossed the sky, with the streak reportedly lasting as long as 7 seconds.
6: The Columbus City Council is now opposing the elimination of Ohio property taxes. Tracy Townsend of ONN affiliate WBNS-TV has more with City Council President Shannon Harden.
8: The ballot initiative needs to get more than 413,000 signatures by July 1st to get that amendment on the 2026 ballot.
9: The conversation that is happening at the state level is unserious.
8: Analysis from the State Office of Budget and Management shows Ohio could see a large sales tax or income tax increase to offset the money lost from property taxes.
6: In southeast Ohio, employees at the Uptown Minuteman Press in Athens have unionized, joining the Communications Workers of America Union. This follows the Athens County Library and Hopewell Health Center's union movement. For the Ohio News Network, I'm Jay Fox.
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0: Success.
22: Pretty good rental.
23: Yeah.
0: Worked out pretty well for
22: pretty
0: us.
22: Pretty good
23: by
22: rental.
23: The way, who cares if he doesn't care about you? You got what you wanted out of the deal.
22: Two of the four seasons, we ended up in the last game of the season.
0: Yeah, oh no. Oh, no. He didn't love us? Oh, what am I going to do with that Super Bowl trophy sitting in there? Right for the Patriots last year,
24: fan,
0: Brockman.
24: As a Patriots fan, I completely agree with you that, like, who cares? Let's not bury the lead on this. He did have this rug the entire time.
23: Yeah, he did.
24: That seems odd to, like, did you have, you grew up as a Giants fan, didn't
22: yeah.
24: you?
22: Yeah.
24: When you were on the Cowboys, did you have Giants gear? Displayed.
22: No.
24: Not in your life, I'm saying displayed.
22: No.
24: That's odd, is it not? In his man cave, while on another team, he kept the Patriots?
23: So he was manifesting this the entire time.
24: I don't know, I find that weird.
22: I mean, he was, like, here's the thing. Growing up, I really wasn't a huge Giants fan. I was a Lawrence Taylor fan.
24: Right.
22: And so I didn't have that allegiance to one particular franchise. A.J. Brown loved the New England Patriots growing up.
23: Loved.
22: So I kind of get not wanting to get rid of that fandom all the way just because that's when you first fell in love with the sport.
24: But display.
22: So like falling in love with football right. is synonymous with his affection for the New England Patriots.
23: Sure.
22: And the fact that he's there now, it feels like a full circle moment. But I don't know that that has anything to do with his 4 years in Philadelphia.
23: I think
24: that's
23: really
24: massive success.
22: I don't think that even matters.
24: Listen, every...
22: I gave him two contracts.
23: Yeah.
22: It worked.
24: The reality is, what do you want to say, 99% of player-organization relationships are transactional. There's a few... Steph Curry, a one percenter.
22: Patrick Mahomes, I guarantee you, for the Cleveland Browns, most of that in that locker room is transactional.
24: Right. So what I'm saying is, so if you acknowledge it's a transactional relationship... Definitively, the Eagles won that transactional relationship while A.J. Brown was part of the franchise. They absolutely did.
22: It was a win-win.
24: Yeah.
22: A.J. Brown made a ton of money, got a ring, went to two Super Bowls. The Eagles got what they were looking for, and it really didn't end up costing them much when you look at the net draft compensation.
24: 100% agree. Next one, Pat.
0: It's a lot of smack talk from the Rich Eisen show for a team that just lost to Sam Darnold. That's all I'm saying.
24: No, that wasn't necessary. I was with you until that. Rich Eisen showed, and until 3 Eastern time, Chris Brockman, feel free to now destroy Pat Costello.
0: Destroy me for what? Like for his team shot. Got destroyed by Sam Darnold?
24: Everybody got destroyed by Sam Darnold last year.
0: Well, it was pretty close with the Rams. So Nuno's being weirdly superstitious today in like a way that I don't find healthy.
23: Weirdly? It's the finals.
0: Well, yeah, but we were like, Nuno, are you going to wear some like blue and orange tomorrow or anything? Like coordinate an outfit? And he's like, no, I can't do that. Superstitions. I'm like, superstitions? Your team hasn't been to the finals since 1999 and they lost. Like, what? And whatever superstitions you were doing clearly weren't working, so I don't know why all of a sudden we're acting like his superstitions are a big deal.
23: No, maybe this season specifically, Nuno?
25: Well, not
23: things that have worked
25: season
23: this season?
25: Specifically, this playoff run, right?
23: Yeah.
25: Like, listen, we start with what happened in that studio. We had the Jalen Brunson bobblehead doll.
22: Yes.
25: They lost. They were down 2-1. I think we took it off, right? Like, we can't teach to mess with me. Put it back for game one.

0: of the CAF series.
1: Eastern Conference Finals.
0: Yeah, like
2: and it was a sweep.
1: Like, that's right.
3: And we put him on the dollar because he's standing on business.
4: The Benson bobblehead has been moved like 10 times. What are you talking about?
0: They were down 21. I threatened Canty. Then they won. They came back and won, and we haven't taken it off.
4: They move it
0: they
4: every day it. For vibe check. What do you mean?
3: Okay. No, but for our show.
4: It's been moved all over the place. The dollar's been moved. It hasn't even been there the whole time. Now Canty's changed it again.
3: No, Nuno's right. Since game one, Eastern Conference Finals, on our show from 6 to 10, the Brunson bobblehead has been firmly right there at the front of our set.
2: And we put the dollar underneath it.
4: There was a day last week where Michelle had to grab the dollar off the desk because it wasn't under Jalen Brunson.
3: But then I put it back.
2: You put it back. Okay. Put the dollar back.
0: So, Pat, what issue do you have? Like, my superstitions are like... Like, what is it? Because, like, yeah, I do things that I have my routines. I'm old. I love routines. I will make sure I get my routines done before, you know, a certain time tonight so I can try to, like, because my nerves are already shot, like, so they don't get worse. So, like, I don't get it. And guess what, Pat? If they lose game one, I'm going to change it up and find something else.
3: And it's only weird if it doesn't work.
0: Yes.
4: I don't think it's going to work.
0: Well, good.
3: You're a hater. Don't be a hater. Let him have his superstitions and his routines. It's important for game day.
4: And I wanted to root for the Knicks.
2: Standing on business.
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9: I'm Marcela Sanchez with an AP News Minute. Kuwait says it suspended commercial flights after an Iranian drone attack hit its airport and caused injuries. A Kuwaiti general said the airport's passenger building was severely damaged. The U.S. wants to impose new tariffs on dozens of trading partners.
10: The Trump administration is proposing 10% tariffs or more on products from dozens of major trading partners to address the importation of goods made with forced labor. A report by the U.S. Trade Representative says Canada, Mexico, Taiwan, the United Kingdom, and some other countries and territories would face 10% additional tariffs for allegedly failing to enforce a forced labor import ban. A 12.5% additional tariff would be imposed on China, Japan, India, South Korea, Brazil, and dozens of other countries. The new tariffs would not take effect immediately and are subject to public comment and review. Donna Water, Washington.
9: And I'm Marcela Sanchez.
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1: Your Skynet forecast for this afternoon will have sunshine, a high of 74 degrees with wind gusts as high as 28 miles per hour. Tonight, mostly clear with a low of 52. For Wednesday, it'll be sunny with a high of 80 in calm winds. Thursday, mostly sunny, warming to 85 degrees. For Friday, partly sunny and 87. For Skynet weather, I'm Kara Stallings on ESPN Radio, 1430 AM and 105.7 FM.
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5: The Golden Knights have 1-0 over the Carolina Hurricanes. 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Tip off at 8:30 p.m. Eastern time, I believe, tonight. Smalls is laughing. I'm not sure at what. The Knicks and the Spurs.
6: Just that I'm so excited.
5: Oh. I was like, what?
6: Every time you do the big promo read, I get more excited for this game tonight. I'm giddy. It feels like Christmas morning.
7: And we have it on our air, too.
6: Yes.
7: This is going to be amazing. Adam Silver couldn't be more excited about this matchup for the NBA Finals.
6: What a dream.
7: To have Victor Wembanyama.
6: Yes.
7: In year 3, be in this position, second youngest team to ever make the NBA Finals, going up against a team in the New York Knicks that hadn't been here in, 26 seasons?
8: Since 99.
7: And hasn't won a championship since 73.
6: Dream. Biggest market. Madison Square Garden as the backdrop for some of the games. You have a team that would have been on Evan's hot mess list historically in the New York Knicks, particularly with this governorship and James Dolan. It has been messy. It has been dysfunctional. And then on the other side of the coin, you have the beacon of stability in the San Antonio Spurs. I don't know. There's just so many great storylines for this one. And as a neutral observer, I'm cool with whoever wins. Whether it's the Spurs and Wemby, you have a bona fide new superstar, new face of the league, the beginning of what could be a dominant era of one of the best basketball players we may ever have the privilege to watch play. Or you have this New York Knicks team, which is as likable as you could ever imagine. They have a rabid fan base who is going to go absolutely bonkers if they win. And a guy in Jalen Brunson, who has been doubted every which way, being the hero, I don't know. As a neutral observer and a fan of sports, you could not ask for a better matchup.
5: If you take Wemby and Brunson out, the most likely hero of the finals, the most likely MVP, forget the odds for a second.
6: OG.
5: Just based on your gut, would be OG?
6: Because I think he will do something special against Wemby if the Knicks win.
5: CeCe, same question. The most, if you take those big two out.
7: If it's not Jalen Brunson.
5: If it's not Jalen Brunson and it's not Wemby, is there a guy that could win finals MVP that you could play out? This is the reason that this team wins.
7: Dylan Harper.
5: As a rookie.
7: Yeah. I think he's that good. I think he's incredible. If Jalen Brunson does not win finals MVP, then the Knicks ain't winning this series. Period.
5: Don't know if I agree with that.
7: Tell me why.
6: Yeah, who do you
7: tell
6: have?
7: Me why?
6: Ain't nothing. Okay.
5: So let's play this out for a second. If you believe the Knicks are going to win this series, and then you say the Knicks are going to, you play out a hypothetical, Knicks win this series, but Jalen Brunson doesn't win finals MVP. That would seem very illogical. I agree with you on that. But there's two guys that I could look at and say, what if? OG defensively, specifically against Wemby.

0: And then if Cat is scoring 20 a game and has any minutes against Wemby that are significant, plus he continues his rebounding prowess, which, you know, he's going to get 10-plus rebounds. He gets a bunch of offensive rebounds. Like, remember, this was the number one overall pick in the draft. At one point, general managers around the NBA on the NBA.com survey were asked, who would you start your franchise with? And they said Karl Anthony Towns. Mm-hmm. I understand that what he has done in New York is star in his role. As Monty Williams, when he was coaching the Suns, would say all the time, you have to star in your role. A team that went to the finals and lost. But that was a great way of saying it. I think that Karl Anthony Towns has a chance to star in his role. So I don't. Jalen Brunson is going to be probably the best player on the Knicks in the finals if they win it all. I get that. I've been wrong. I've said OG, whatever. I think the Knicks have multiple options. I really do.
1: I don't see it that way. And it's simply because of this. Jalen Brunson is going to have the ball in his hands. And either he's going to score or he's going to distribute. We saw in the Cavs series when they tried to take him away as a scorer, he set a playoff career record with assists. So either way, Jalen Brunson is going to contribute to the Knicks getting the bucket. He's going to be on one end or the other. Either he's putting the ball in the hoop or he's putting it in the hands of the guy that's going to put it in the hoop. He's the tip of the spear. He controls the game better than damn near any other player in the NBA. If he does not assert his will on this series, then the Knicks aren't winning against the Spurs. It just ain't going to happen. Like, the reason why the Knicks have been so dominant in the postseason is because they don't turn the ball over. Mm-hmm. They win the turnover battle damn near every time out. They win the rebounding battle more often than not. But to me, if the Knicks are going to win this series, then there is no other pathway other than Jalen Brunson being Finals MVP. So when you ask me the question, if it's not going to be one of the leading scorers to win Finals MVP, who's it going to be? It's going to be Dylan Harper for me because of his ability as a three-level scorer. He can get to the rim. He's really good defensively. He's going to be in part responsible for doing the job on Jalen Brunson. I just see a world where if it's not Wemby, if it's not Brunson, Dylan Harper steps up in a big way.
0: So the other couple of names I would mention, well, the other name I would mention would be Steph Castle as somebody that I would look at that if San Antonio wins and it's not Wemby to win MVP, could he win MVP? And the reason I say that is just I have no interest in being insulting towards Jalen Brunson. I'm just going to ask a fair question in my mind. Who's a better player, Jalen Brunson or Shai Gilgeous-Alexander?
2: SGA.
0: And I agree with you. Steph Castle made SGA struggle or frustrate him more than anyone I've seen in the last couple of years do that to him. In addition, I do believe that the Spurs are going to be smart enough to at times, not all times, because it doesn't always work, go at Jalen Brunson on defense. Atlanta did it, and it worked for a minute, and then it didn't work, right? Because Mike Brown and the Knicks did a tremendous job of altering things in order for that not to be a thing. But for a minute, CJ McCollum went at him, and it really helped him.
1: Yes.
0: And Mike Brown, to his credit, and boy, has he been great. But Mike Brown, to his credit, saw the same thing with James Harden. It's like, if they're going to switch James Harden onto Jalen Brunson, I'm going to destroy him with Jalen Brunson. I don't think the Spurs are going to fall for that, obviously, but I think that the Knicks, and the Spurs don't have anybody like that, but I think that the Knicks have to, at times, be aware of this, because I think the Spurs are going to go at Jalen Brunson.
1: I agree, but I don't think it's going to be Steph Castle being the one. Like, if the Knicks are in a situation where Jalen Brunson has to defend Steph Castle, I'm going to make Steph Castle shoot the basketball from the perimeter, because he's streaky at best. I live with Steph Castle being a volume three-point shooter. And I'm pretty sure Mike Brown and that Knicks squad will do the same. Now, if he proves to knock him down, then God bless him. But he was 0-for from downtown in Game 7 of the NBA Finals. I'm going to make Steph Castle be a volume shooter from deep. I'm not going to live with that with Dylan Harper. He's a much better shooter, which is why I think at times he has an easier time getting to the rim than Steph Castle. So I hear you, and I do think Steph Castle's defense is an X factor in this series. I just don't think that Steph Castle is going to be the only one charged with trying to slow down Jalen Brunson. I think it's going to have to be a brigade, including Dylan Harper, for the San Antonio Spurs. Just like it's going to have to be a brigade for the bigs for the Knicks in trying to slow down Wemby. It won't just be OG, even though he's had the most success of anybody on their team defending him. It'll have to be Mitchell Robinson for 10 or 15.

0: minutes. It'll have to be Karl Anthony Towns for 10 or 15. Like, it's got to be a brigade in order to stop what is the most unstoppable force on both ends of the court in the game.
1: Mm-hmm. I mean, if you told me that Josh Hart was guarding him for a minute or two, I'd believe that too.
0: I agree. I think you're going to have to throw a lot of different bodies at Wemby, a lot of different looks.
1: All right, so there's two guys that we have not really talked enough about probably that are basically have been in the league for the last 5, 6, 7 years. One of them was a 20-point scorer basically every year since 1920, and the other one, not 1920.
0: I got you.
1: And the other one.
0: Well, he's been playing for a long time.
1: Was the guy who has scored 40 points in a game, I think multiple times. De'Aaron Fox, Mikal Bridges. Like, it's crazy to think that those two guys are not mentioned at all in all of this. De'Aaron Fox, who was an all-star caliber player, obviously, with the Kings, comes over to the Spurs, asks out to get to the Spurs. Brian Windhorst, for months before that trade, months on the Hoop Collective podcast, would say, someone is going to be smart enough when they ask out to ask into San Antonio. And San Antonio stunk at that point. But De'Aaron Fox did it. And Mikal Bridges is the guy that the Knicks gave up an arm and a leg to get 5 first-rounders. Is he worth 5 first-rounders individually? No. Is he worth 5 first-rounders to get Jalen Brunson to take a little bit less to make this team even better? You're damn right he is. And that's what that all kind of tied into. How about those two guys? As hypothetical X-factor guys that you could look at as, you know what? Maybe they could be a reason that a team wins. Because this is why these finals are great. Right? On our show, two of us picked the Spurs, Michelle and I. One person picked the Knicks, CeCe. All of us, I believe, have legit reasoning. You have the best story in the NBA in Wemby, who can potentially be an all-time great, the biggest market, and I don't even think the most polarizing team, because, I don't know how you hate this version of the Knicks. Maybe you hate the Knicks franchise and the fans, but how do you hate the five guys that roll out there as starters every night?
2: It's polarizing, that you want to cheer for Brunson and the players, but the fans sometimes, I think they're great and they're fun and they're very passionate and intense, but they could irk other fan bases, we'll put it that way.
1: Okay, so we talked a ton about Brunson, talked a ton about Wemby, we talked about Harper and Castle and OG and Kat as like, could they potentially sneak in and win finals MVP? How about these two guys that everybody wanted a few years ago in Bridges and Fox? What role do they play in all of this?
0: I mean, listen, Bridges has been really, really good. Like, the shooting from outside, I would say the same thing about him as with Steph Castle. It's streaky at best. But Bridges has been really good about being at the mid-range, being able to get to the rim, being able to be involved on the glass with the rebounding, especially on the defensive side. He's shown the ability to be able to make the extra pass in order to set up, great shots, go from good shots to great shots. I like what Bridges has been able to do this postseason. He's been much more impactful than I would have anticipated, but that speaks to what you were talking about with the overall chemistry. Something about this team clicked into place in that Atlanta Hawks series, and they've been able to ride that wave. And I do think it has a lot to do with the culture that Leon Rose, World Wide West, imported with those Nova Knicks.
2: Yeah.
0: Having Josh Hart there, having Bridges there, in part to reinforce everything that Jalen Brunson does from a production standpoint, but also a leadership standpoint, that has made a huge difference in terms of the level of buy-in. You don't have a plus 19.4 point differential in the postseason without guys being able to buy in and sacrifice. And so to me, that is the biggest contribution that you're getting from Mikal Bridges, is being in support of Jalen Brunson, not just on the court, but in that locker room and with the culture within that organization.
1: I count 8 different players in this series, and I'm going to leave out Harrison Barnes, who at one point would fit what I'm about to say, and I'll leave out Carter Bryant of the Spurs because it's way too early based on the amount of minutes he gets. 8 guys in this series who have either been all-stars, hovered around being an all-star, or we assume will be an all-star. Karl Anthony Towns, OG Anunoby, Mikal Bridges, and Jalen Brunson, obviously for the Knicks. Wemby, Steph Castle, Dylan Harper, De'Aaron Fox for the Spurs. Am I leaving anybody out? I don't think so, right? Harrison Barnes once hovered. Carter Bryant too early.
2: Yeah.
1: 8 different players either have been all-stars, hovered around it, or we assume will be. So who you got and why around the room, each of you smalls?
2: For MVP?
1: No, for the finals, the winner.
2: I'm picking the Spurs in seven. I think it's going to be a highly contested physical series. Spurs in seven. Wemby as the MVP. So Wemby.
1: Well said. See.

0: I think you left out one, Keldon Johnson. Like, sixth man of the year. Like, I think he has the potential. If he had more minutes...
1: He did, and he wasn't, but he hasn't with this group.
0: He hasn't with this group. Yeah. That, like, that's the difference.
1: All right. All right.
0: He's the sixth man of the year.
1: Go ahead.
0: Wow.
1: That's my response. All right. I think you were just trying to be right with me being wrong.
0: No, I think that was the move.
1: I think
0: that's a great list that you came up with, because on its face, you don't think about it because of Jalen Brunson and Victor Wembanyama taking all the oxygen out of this series.
1: There's a lot of really good players.
0: But there's a lot of talent between the two teams on this series.
1: That's
0: this series.
1: All right.
0: Yeah, I'm taking the Knicks in a gentleman's sweep. And if we put our attention on the Jalen Brunson bobblehead, the broom has now moved from the desk into the left hand of Jalen Brunson. Now, when they swept the Cavs, Brunson was holding up the broom in the right hand.
2: That's right.
0: I'm not going there. That's too disrespectful to say that the Knicks are going to win in four. But I moved it to the left hand. The broom is on the ground. Gentleman sweep, Knicks in five. This will be over with on June 13th. That Saturday game in San Antonio is closeout time for the good guys in the orange and blue.
1: Wemby and the Spurs in six is what I got. But really, how about the hosts in five? Maybe less than that. And who said it? Against the producers? Next on Sportsman Mike, presented by Progressive Insurance.
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10: Your Skynet forecast for today: we'll have sunshine, high near 80 degrees with a light northerly wind. Tonight, mostly clear skies, low down to 55. For Thursday, it'll be sunny with a high of 84, again, light winds out of the southwest. Friday, mostly sunny, 87. Looking ahead to Saturday, possibly some showers or thunderstorms, partly sunny in 84. For Skynet weather, I'm Bert Richardson on ESPN Radio, 1430 AM and 105.7 FM.
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2: Your Skynet forecast for this afternoon: will have sunshine, a high of 74 degrees with wind gusts as high as 28 miles per hour. Tonight, mostly clear with a low of 52. For Wednesday, it'll be sunny with a high of 80 in calm winds. Thursday, mostly sunny, warming to 85 degrees. For Friday, partly sunny and 87. For Skynet weather, I'm Kara Stallings on ESPN Radio, 1430 AM and 105.7 FM.
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7: Nicely done,
8: Smallman.
7: So that
8: was about 2.5 minutes after the buzzer, you guys answered?
7: Hey, look, man, we got the answer. Let's go. Keep it moving.
9: Woke up this morning, didn't feel very well, and tried to keep the points very short. Also in the beginning, I was hitting very clean, very good, and then I just kind of hit the wall, and
10: center?
9: That's it.
10: Yannick center?
7: Yeah. Yannick center?
11: Play it again.
9: Woke up this morning, didn't feel very well, and tried to
7: keep
11: the... Very good.
7: Yes,
11: I think
7: yes, that is, that's who it is.
9: It's very short.
7: That's it. He got smoked.
11: Evan, yep. Great work.
7: Yep.
11: Woke up, wasn't feeling it.
7: Next.
10: Good job. Next.
12: That's not acceptable. Yeah, it's just unacceptable. I don't know what got over him. I mean, he's been an emotional guy, but that kind of thing, that's just not how we do things, and I was embarrassed by it. Why are we doing it? It's a 6-0 game.
11: Baseball.
12: What are we doing there?
11: And
12: there must be something deeper that I don't know about.
10: Murphy.
12: I love the kid.
10: Of the Brewers.
12: Believe me,
10: the,
12: I love
11: that's
12: the
11: exactly
12: kid.
11: It.
10: The Generation
11: yep.
10: X shot.
11: Versus the Cardinals. So that's the win.
7: Next, just keep it rolling.
13: I'm trying to just take every little tool that I can from him. You know, the cadences that he uses, I want to... Keep
11: Ty
13: that
11: Simpson.
13: Forever and use that in my...
11: I was just saying to
10: guess.
11: You guys. I was just saying to those guys.
14: Oh, we've established previously, if you say the name during the clip playing, that is your guess.
10: Keep going. Can we just play it?
13: I'm trying to just take every little tool that I can from him. You know, the cadences that he uses, I want to keep that forever and use that in my toolbox and all these little things. If I can just take one thing from him or, you know, from Coach every single day, then, you know, I think I'm doing something right.
10: I was going to say Kirk Cousins, but that would
11: make
10: no sense.
11: But then Mendoza.
10: Yeah. That doesn't sound like Mendoza.
11: Kind of does.
7: Is it one of those guys from Pittsburgh?
10: Will Howard talking about Aaron Rodgers?
7: Yeah, Will Howard.
10: Well, who is it?
11: I don't know. It sounds more like Mendoza to me, but go ahead.
15: It's Will Howard. Well done by Canty. You guys already won, so that's 3-1.5,
11: I guess. We'll take the ding, ding, ding, though.
10: One and a half.
15: Well, I guess a half. since Michelle said the wrong answer.
11: But I was saying it to my team.

0: I would have guessed Lou Dort if it was on
1: the. Is it Keandre Miller from the Kings?
0: The answer, guys.
2: Oh, what did you go with?
3: Oh, what are we going to
0: go? Doesn't matter. We lost.
1: We won. I mean,
3: we won.
0: Sorry.
2: That's Karl Anthony Towns.
3: Yeah.
2: Talking about the finals.
1: That's Cat.
0: What?
3: Well,
1: play it again.
4: You get an opportunity like this, you have to maximize it.
3: Oh, yeah.
4: You know, you get another chance. You never know what life has in store for all of us.
2: I mean, we all know he changes his voice sometimes.
3: Yeah. Should Cat be banned from Who Said It? Because there's a various voices from
2: Same with Halliburton. Halliburton has like a low register and a very like gravelly high register.
3: Yeah, so it's hard to discern.
1: I can never tell.
0: There are people that own it.
1: I'm glad we got out to a fast start.
3: You know me too.
1: Man,
0: Blake Griffin.
1: We just barely skated by.
0: Shout out to Blake Griffin. Blake Griffin is a hysterical clip on a comedy podcast with Mark Norman and Sam Morrill. How do you say his last name? Morrill, I think. Morrill, who factors into our next guest's conversation that we're going to have here, where he has Blake Griffin has one of the funniest things you'll ever see. Go search that, where he talks about the different usages of his voice. I'll just leave it at that. It's very funny. That's a win for us. Oh, no.
3: Come on. First three out of the gate.
0: You can't poo-poo that.
3: You got number four.
0: We were so far ahead. We put in our backups late. We put in our backups.
1: We sound like haters.
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7: I got the Knicks in six. 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I mean, they're taking less money, Freddie.
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10: Myron Metcalf with the Texas-sized caveat, Wimby aside.
11: Pretty big aside.
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10: The Knicks have everything that the Spurs have with more experience. Wimby aside.
11: Except for that alien.
10: He's 7'5". What are you talking about? Wimby aside. Okay, go ahead.
12: Yeah, I mean, it's important to listen to the music here. Take a listen. This is a Knicks anthem now. And the New York Knicks, like with so many big-time teams that make a big run to their championship rounds, have that thing, have that like viral social amazing moment back in the day, the Go New York, Go New York, Go song. Well, now they got another one. Doug Burns, a.k.a. Douglas, musician, Knicks fan. He has done these videos after all of these wins and all of these games for the Knicks. He just came out with another one to the Notorious Thug song with Biggie and Bone Thugs from back in the day. And Doug joins us now. How did this all come about? Give us the origin story around these songs.
13: Well, Wemby aside, I started doing this after the Knicks traded for Bridges and Cat. I really felt like the roster was locked in to eventually make a run with the core group that they had. And I figured, how do I use my musical talents as I'm a professional musician in New York City to interact and create content around the Knicks? Because I'm already thinking about the Knicks nonstop, 24/7, 365. So how do I build out from that? And this is what I came up with: game recaps with parody songs.
10: Doug, coming into these finals, there's the argument Ware versus Russ for the two teams. Your Knicks have been off for over a week. You haven't made a video since May 25th. Is there any concern that you might have a little bit of rust and that might lead to some rust showing early on in this series with your Knicks?
13: Well, I was concerned about the going into the Cleveland series, the rust versus rest issue. And then I developed a scheme and a plan. And I think the Knicks are in the lab doing the same thing. So me and the team, we're synergistic. We're rested. We're ready to go. Maybe we'll have a little rust in the first quarter like we did in game one against Cleveland. And then it's off to the races.
14: Doug, what's the process like? Are you waiting for

0: moment, then you pick the song and you develop how this is going to eventually present to the world? Or do you have an idea beforehand and then you make what happens in the game or the series fit to what the song idea is?
1: Basically, I learned the hard way last season that if you chase games one at a time, you will never sleep. So what I decided to do was bank a whole selection of instrumentals, because I produce and create. So everything you hear on my tracks, I've played, I've produced, I've programmed, I've mixed. So I have a bank of instrumentals, and then I give myself options. How does the game feel? Is it a win? Is it a loss? Is it close? Is it a blowout? Is it a swaggy? Is it sort of a swaggy, we knocked them out? Or is it more of like, we barely hung on? Like, there's a million ways to tell a story about a game, and I just try to pick the right one based on the songs that I have available.
2: We're talking with Doug Burns, who's a musician and New York Knicks fan. He does all of these songs, these amazing parody songs after the Knicks games. New single, All In, with the MTA as a partner. The first teaser drops today at 10:30 a.m. Eastern on Instagram at Doug Lust. He's got the Brooklyn Bowl tonight, June 3rd. That's this evening. Game 1 watch party and performance. Just awesome things that you guys are doing. Your favorite one you've done so far and why?
1: I am very proud of the crazy shenanigans that I pulled together for the Cleveland series closer with TGI Fly, Papa Left, Archduke Redcat, and of course Sam Morril and my friends from my band MFA. We just created this viral crazy moment that captures, first of all, how out of pocket Knicks fans are now that we're experiencing like real victories and real success. We don't really know how to act, and I think I capture that with that Notorious Thugs. And if you wait till the end, we added in We Gonna Make It by Jadakiss. We threaded that all together into like a big party. So that is my proudest moment. It's the farthest we've been in 27 years, and I really wanted to capture the exuberance of that moment. And I think my collective that I brought together for that moment really did the job.
3: Now, Doug, you talked about banking a whole lot of instrumentals. Do you have an idea of where you want to go if the Knicks actually finish the drill and win a championship for the first time since 1973? Do you know the direction that you want to go in, or is it bad juju to have that already in your mind?
1: It's a great question. Being professional, I have a plan, but I'm not going to really start to implement the process. It's a big plan. And I'm not going to start to implement the logistical process of putting it together until I see how these two teams match up. I can't even really get a feel for how a series is going to sound musically until I see them on the floor for at least 12 minutes. So tonight we assess how does that little caveat known as Victor Wembanyama, you know, factor into the way that are trying to win this series. And then I make a plan from there.
0: Doug, what has this been like for you? You love the Knicks. They go on this incredible run, and you're a huge part of it. You're a part of a viral moment for your fan base. What has it been like for you to have this ascension as your team is having this ascension? And what's it been like out on the streets? Because I'm sure Knicks fans are recognizing you everywhere you go.
1: Well, what's so beautiful about this fan base is that we share this dream, especially those of us who have suffered for such a long time, 20, 30 years waiting for the team to be this good. So just to be able to provide that sort of an emotional point of connection with fans who have been in it as long as I have, who have lived and mostly died over the last 25-ish years with this team, it just means the world to me that we're all here together. The fans that have kind of created a sub-fan base, if you will, of the stuff that I'm doing, I'm very grateful to them. And I just, the opportunity to be creative and talk about my favorite team that I've just, you know, been so connected to for my entire life, it's a huge honor, and I'm just grateful to be here.
3: Doug, and I want to ask you about that, because you just answered that question in a way that triggered a thought for me. Is it more important for you and the rest of the Knicks fans to prove everybody wrong in terms of the naysayers that doubted this organization and doubted this ownership group? Or is it more important to prove yourselves right in terms of being able to have faith and stay with this team for so many lean years when they didn't have a lot of success, when they weren't in the postseason, when they didn't win playoff series?
1: I'm going to say that it's the latter in my professional sounding tone here on ESPN with my friends here on Unsportsmanlike. I'm going to say that we're just proud of our guys for you know, breaking through and getting where they needed to go. But no, all Knicks fans hear and see everything and talk about everything and reply to everything. So we're excited to silence the noise. This squad has really turned a corner as far as cohesion, Jalen Brunson's leadership, Cats and

0: roles, the entire bench contributing the way that they have, Landry Shamet, Jordan Clarkson, of course, Mitchell Robinson. There's so much to love about this group. And I think if we view it in the positive lens, not always trying to spin the block every single day, every time they win, we just want to enjoy this quality team and the way that they play the game the right way and the way they play for each other.
1: Doug Burns is joining us, musician, of course, New York Knicks fan. He's got the new single out today, All In. MTA is a partner in that, at Doug Lust on Instagram. He's also partnering with the Food Bank, New York City and San Antonio Food Bank Challenge, a fundraising event that they have. The city that raises the most will support with bragging rights, of course, and obviously helping those in need with the Food Bank Challenge. Question, your favorite musician of all time is?
0: Jaco Pastorius, the great bass player from New York City.
1: Okay, I will give you a choice. The Knicks win it all. You could either have Jaco Pastorius in one of your songs or Leon Rose, who doesn't speak, rapping or singing in one of your songs.
0: Well, I have an easy way out of this one because the only option is to have Leon Rose rap because unfortunately we lost Jaco.
1: Well, then there you go. That was a great question by me.
0: So if we
1: really
0: had the
1: brilliant
0: power to revive Jaco, it would change the whole equation.
1: Well, thank you. Yeah, I'll move on. But you get a thing. I should have said favorite living musician. That make that go viral, the stupidity of that question. Go New York, Go New York, Go was an anthem back in the day. Do you love it? Do you hate it? Do you want to top it?
0: I love it. I think, I don't know if it will ever be topped. I think it always lives in this special moment because when I fell in love with the New York Knicks, that song was everywhere. My first memories are the finals run in 94. So that's a ubiquitous anthem and people have remixed it and reimagined it. It's kind of like the baseline anthem for this team that we've had for 30 years. So I love that song. And, you know, maybe I'll come up with something different, different angles, different ways to show my fandom and show my appreciation for the team and for the city. But it's a classic. Jesse Itzler, the classic.
1: Who's a minority governor of the Hawks now. So that's an interesting part of it, too.
2: Which is crazy,
1: right? That's an interesting
2: crazy
1: part of it.
2: That's the Knicks actually from the went artist, through the Hawks in order to get
1: that's their song.
2: Yeah.
1: You have more passion for the Knicks or for music?
0: It's the same thing to me. And now more than ever, it's become this messy ball of just energy that I can't stop putting out into the world. So I love the game. I love this city. And I love the Knicks.
2: All right, Doug, I got to get the pregame superstitions. How are you going to get ready to watch the NBA Finals tonight? How are you going to watch the games this series? What are your little quirks? What's your routine leading up to tip-off?
0: Well, tonight I'll be at Brooklyn Bowl performing before the game, so my adrenaline will already be going full tilt as soon as I finish my set. The game is going to start. I've never had that experience before, but in general, I just like to take a deep breath, especially in the playoffs, and understand, okay, this team has gotten as far as I could have ever wanted them to go since my childhood. I love to just take in that moment. If I'm at MSG, if I'm at a watch party, or even if I'm just sitting on my couch at home, I just take a breath, take a moment, think about just positive thoughts for this team and this performance coming up, and just let it ride. I try not to be too crazy about what I wear or where I sit or that I know the shirts that I have poor records in, and I tend to.
2: Okay, pre-game meal. Do we have anything special, like certain things that you eat on game day? How does that go?
0: Here's my secret is I stock my fridge with apples, oranges, grapes, blueberries, because I stress eat when the Knicks are in a close game. So if I'm going to reach for something, it's not a pint of Haagen-Dazs. You know, maybe it's a box of strawberries.
2: That's smart.
0: That's my
2: smart
0: solution.
3: Wow, very good.
2: I like that.
1: The most famous living person that has reached out to you to compliment you on your songs.
0: It's a 1A, a 1 and 1A between Ben Stiller and Spike Lee, who, as a Knick fan,
3: that's awesome.
0: What other blessing could you ask for if you're putting out Knick energy and Knick content into the world?
1: Well, best of luck tonight, not only at Brooklyn Bowl, obviously with the Knicks, as well as everything you are doing with the Food Bank in New York, San Antonio, et cetera. Congratulations on all the success you've had, Doug Burns, with all of your songs going viral after every one of these Knicks games. And we'll look forward to them potentially up to 7 more here during the course of the finals.
0: Thank you. Thank you so much for having me. I appreciate it.
1: Doug Burns, a tremendous musician, and obviously these songs are great. And I asked him if he'd like to perform with somebody that's not alive.
2: We got to get Spike Lee and Ben Stiller on the show.
3: No doubt.
2: We have to make that happen.

0: Sure. Who's turning them down?
1: No, I'm not saying anybody's turning them down. I'm just saying we have to have them on the show during these NBA finals. And we better do it quickly because I don't think it's going to be a long series.
0: We're Unsportsmanlike, presented by Progressive Insurance.
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4: I'm Jay Fox on the Ohio News Network. In Northeast Ohio, a volunteer assistant fire chief has been suspended after federal authorities arrested him in a pornography investigation involving children. Natalie Clydesdale of ONN affiliate WKYC-TV reports.
5: Washington Township's volunteer assistant fire chief, Donald Morrow, is now locked in the Mahoning County Jail. Dropbox account allegedly linked to Morrow had uploaded and attempted to share files containing child sexual abuse material. Morrow told investigators he started viewing child pornography, quote, years ago.
4: A Toledo firefighter and professional boxer has been accused of stealing from an internal station fund. Kaylee Marentet of ONN affiliate WTOL-TV has details.
6: DeAndre Ware Jr. is charged with theft and telecommunications fraud. An investigation revealed that Ware used a station's in-house account fund for personal use. He made multiple unauthorized withdrawals and transactions totaling more than $1,000 through a six-month period. Ware was in court last month. Ware was previously awarded a key to the city for performing life-saving CPR on a boxing official during an event in Las Vegas.
4: In Southwest Ohio, 37-year-old Rick Wright has been arrested following the fatal stabbing yesterday of Alyssa Hill at the Skyline Chili location in Norwood, where she worked. For the Ohio News Network, I'm Jay Fox.
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3: NFL currently, the expectations on you, and not to mention the curse. But when you have this pose above the Chicago skyline on the cover of Madden, that is certainly evoking the spirit of the greatest athlete there, Michael Jordan. That puts so much pressure on you to deliver. I know they had an incredible season last year. They won the division. They bounced back from a 5-12 campaign in Caleb Williams' second year, first year with Ben Johnson, to not only win the division, win playoff games, beat the Packers in the playoffs at home. It was outstanding. But this is pressure and expectation on a different level.
4: I ain't got no problem with him being on the cover of Madden. I just don't understand what the obsession is trying to take the shtick of other NBA greats. But I don't get it.
3: You really don't have a problem with him being on the cover of Madden?
4: No, not at all. No, that's a tremendous honor. Madden curse be damned. Like, if they ask you if you want to be on the cover of Madden, a game that most football fans, that most football players grew up playing,
3: right?
4: You don't turn that down.
3: Sure, but has he earned it? Like, last time it was Saquon doing the backwards jump after a 2,000-yard season and a Super Bowl win.
5: But Smalls, earning it in this case is coolness factor. It's not like accomplishment. You know what I mean? Like,
3: I'm just saying, have you earned it yet? After one season, has he? One season of being good, has he earned it?
5: And it is an EA Sports thing.
4: 12, and they finished in the cellar of his division in year one. They won the division in year two with a new head coach and went 11-6. And they won a playoff game.
3: Okay. Well, you know who else bounced back after a 4-win season in his rookie campaign and took his team to the Super Bowl? Drake May. Maybe he's earned it a little more than Caleb Williams.
5: Yeah, but he's not, and I'm a Pats fan, he's not as cool as Caleb, is he? Is he considered as cool as Caleb? Like, Caleb's got a cool.
3: I don't know, getting to the Super Bowl is pretty cool to me.
5: Yeah,
4: that
5: agreed,
4: is pretty cool.
5: But it's this is not a football
4: thing. But he didn't have the throw to Cole Kmet on fourth down in the divisional round, which was absolutely insane.
5: Nuno has passed along the information that the individual player, in this case Caleb, has to sign a marketing agreement with EA Sports separately.
3: Okay.
5: So that's how they use the name, image, and likeness. But I would assume it's in partnership with the NFLPA because they have the logo on the picture. That
4: either way,
5: seen.
4: He's signing off on that photo.
5: No, but we weren't sure about that. So just for clarification.
3: Yeah.
5: The other thing that I did just pick up on that you were saying is I like conceptually the idea of him just stealing every NBA player's bit. Like, if he just says, hey, this is our death lineup. Like, and he just does everything. Oh, you know, the big three. Me.
4: Steph,
5: yeah, I like the idea of him just leading into every NBA thing. Hey, call me the alien. I don't know where that comes from.
3: We're not going to win. Not one, not two, not three.
5: He does every NBA bit as his, we won't notice.
4: If he does that, if he takes it there, that would be awesome.
6: Jason Tatum already kind of does that. With
3: and he gets absolutely destroyed for it. So Caleb Williams should too.
6: And he is right now on this show.
3: One of the two of them is a champion.
4: Ooh.
5: Oh, wait, ooh. Sorry for the ignorance. What is Tatum accused of?
4: I've never heard Tatum steal anybody's bit.
3: You know how TG said anything is possible, and Jason Tatum after they won says we did it, and like the same.
4: Yeah, but
3: cadence.
4: That was with the same franchise.
3: I understand.
4: It was with the Boston
5: Wasn't
4: Celtics.
5: That an homage?
3: I understand.
4: Yeah, like I can understand that.
3: I understand, and yes,
4: George
3: it was
4: Gervin
3: an homage.
4: Didn't play for the Chicago Bears.
6: He also ripped off Steph. He ripped off Kobe taking the picture in the locker room with the trophy. He quoted
4: Kobe was his
6: artist
4: favorite
6: who shall not be named.
3: Again, an homage.
4: Kobe was his favorite player growing up.
6: Again.
4: So, and he's been open about that.
3: Just like Jalen Hurts with a cigar as a nod to Jordan after he won.
5: I don't know if you heard Caleb Williams said, practice? We're talking about practice? I don't know what happened there.
4: If he keeps going, it'll actually make it cool.
3: I hope he laughs like Kawhi.
4: My son laughs like that too. It's kind of weird.
3: Your son laughs like Kawhi.
4: He's got the Kawhi crazy laugh. It's
3: I love that.
4: No, he's 4 months old. That's how he laughs.
5: What would you say was Caleb's best? What was his best?

0: best game last year.
1: Beating the Packers in the playoffs at home.
0: It, you know, LeBradford Smith, what he did to him before that game. I mean,
2: this is Caleb's last dance. I'm just going to keep it going.
3: This is Caleb's last dance.
2: It's last dance.
3: The last dance.
2: He has a new documentary.
3: And I took that personal.
1: Yeah. Oh, my gosh. Caleb's
2: going to sit there with the iPad. He's going to sit there with the iPad.
3: Looking at the Rams tape.
1: Yeah. I had no problem with Micah Parsons.
2: See, this is what he should. He's going to read the A.J. Brown book. On this, oh, no, that's an NFL thing. My bad. I just screwed up the whole bit.
3: Inner excellence.
2: I just screwed up the whole bit. I came up with the bit and I screwed up the whole damn bit.
3: You messed it up because we went with an NFL player.
1: Wow. Yeah. Good job.
3: It was close, though. It was good.
1: Was it close?
3: Damn. It was good. It was good. I haven't had a moment.
2: The Nova
3: Bears. Very few and far in between.
2: The Nova Bears. He's got the Nova Bears coming up, as a matter of fact. Yeah, Jay Wright once told me, Caleb, you went to USC in Oklahoma.
1: I hope the Bears are trusting the process. Smalls here. 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
6: From around the world, these are the latest international news headlines. Kuwait has briefly shut down the country's main airport after Iranian drones heavily damaged it and killed one person. The latest salvo in a series of back-and-forth attacks by Tehran and Washington that have tested a fragile ceasefire. An Israeli strike has hit a car on a busy highway just south of Beirut, hours before the second day of talks between Lebanon and Israel in Washington are set to take place. Ukrainian long-range drones have struck an oil terminal in St. Petersburg, Russia, setting it ablaze, according to President Volodymyr Zelensky. The attack on UGC video via Astra comes just before the city hosts an international economic forum. Colombia's national soccer jersey, a symbol of unity and pride, has become embroiled in the country's bitterly disputed presidential election, sparking debate over whether the yellow shirt should be used at political rallies. I'm Charles de Lesma.
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11: Your Skynet forecast for this afternoon will have sunshine, a high of 74 degrees with wind gusts as high as 28 miles per hour. Tonight, mostly clear with a low of 52. For Wednesday, it'll be sunny with a high of 80 in calm winds. Thursday, mostly sunny, warming to 85 degrees. For Friday, partly sunny at 87. For Skynet weather, I'm Kara Stallings. on ESPN Radio, 1430 AM and 105.7.

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3: Work as Villanova won it all ten years ago, Chris Jenkins hit the game-winning shot, an unbelievable championship victory for Villanova. And Villanova is certainly not technically playing tonight, but the Nova Knicks have become a huge thing as we get ready for Game 1 of the NBA Finals this evening at 8:30 p.m. Eastern Time here on ESPN Radio, presented by Gusto. And joining us now is the aforementioned Chris Jenkins. And Chris, you played with all these guys that are on the Knicks, and we always hear about Nova Knicks. Can you define what that means? Nova Knicks?
4: Right now, I just think it's a moment, a time and place where some of our former guys, some of our great alumni are just, you know, continuing to further the greatness of the university. But more importantly, they're making their stamp on NBA history. And I'm looking forward to seeing them do exactly that. And obviously, I'm picking these guys to win the series. So I'm excited about tonight.
5: Chris, there's been a lot of differing opinions when it comes to Jalen Brunson and how far he can carry a team as the best player. Everybody cites the fact that there have only been two players, 6'2 or under, that have been the leading scorers, best players on a team that's won a championship, that being Isaiah Thomas and Steph Curry. I'm curious to know, as somebody that shared the court with him once upon a time, what is Jalen Brunson's superpower, and why is that allowing the New York Knicks to have this level of success?
4: Well, I think one of his greatest superpowers is his mind and his heart, you know, his toughness and his ability to make others around him better. You know, as you can see along his run, as his greatness has elevated and may even throughout his career, he's brought a lot of guys along his journey, and he's also allowed them to thrive. And I think that that's a lot of great attributes that a lot of great point guards have, is they allow others to eat as well while they dominate.
6: Chris, what is he like as a leader? Is he a vocal leader? Is he a lead by example guy? Because we always talk about how so much of this runs through Jalen Brunson, but how does he get everybody to adopt the same sort of mentality that he has?
4: I think he does whatever the moment calls for. If he needs to be vocal, he's vocal. He always leads by example because, you know, Rick, his father, instilled in him just hard work, dedication, and sacrifice. So I think he just does whatever the moment calls. And he's been groomed for that since he was a young man. And right now is his moment, and I'm looking forward to seeing him take on a big stage along with the New York Knicks, who've been pretty much sorry my entire life, outside of, you know, our guys turning it up right here these past couple years.
3: There's no question about that. Chris Jenkins, national champion at Villanova, of course, teammate with all of the Nova Knicks back then, with Brunson and Hart and Bridges. Let's talk about Josh Hart. Jalen Brunson is the culture. Josh Hart feels like the culture carrier, where he's actually the glue and the connector. Was he like that then, and do you see that from him now?
4: Absolutely, man. One thing I can always say about Josh, you know, I had the luxury of knowing him since we were in the 10th grade. You know, we grew up in the Maryland, D.C. area together. He went to Sidwell, I went to Gonzaga. But one thing I can always say about Josh, man, is nobody has ever played harder than him. I've never been on the court with a guy who played as hard as Josh Hart. And I think that that's his superpower, and that's something that translates over to other guys as well. You know, they get to playing hard, diving on the floor, taking charges, going for offensive rebounds, making extra passes, and that energy is contagious.
5: Chris, it's interesting that you brought up Josh Hart's energy and his effort, because that's what Jalen Brunson cited when he talked about Stephon Castle, the second year guard from the San Antonio Spurs, who will undoubtedly be the one that's charged to being able to slow down Jalen Brunson. How do you look at that particular matchup between Steph Castle and Brunson?
4: Oh, man, it's what we all love about basketball. It's what we all love about

0: sports. It's the competition at the highest level. And Jalen is going to have his work cut out for him because the Spurs are a phenomenal defensive team with Wembanyama being an anchor. But, you know, with the shot-making ability, the ability to create for others and bring other guys along with you, and I think the Knicks will be able to get a little bit more in transition. I just think with Cat stretching the floor, being able to shoot threes and bringing Wemby away from the basket, it'll allow the Knicks to have those driving opportunities and allow Jalen to be aggressive. So I'm just excited, man. You know, Castle's a great guard, but, you know, I think Jalen's been a veteran in this league, and I think he'll find his ways, even though it'll be tough. It's the NBA Finals. Everything's going to be tough.
1: Chris, I'm glad you brought up Wemby because I always love hearing Hooper's perspective on him. People are just in awe of what they're seeing from Victor Wembanyama. So how would you characterize what you've seen of him and his young career?
0: I mean, he's something that we've all never seen before. He's like a taller version of Kevin Durant, which we thought we would never, ever see ever again. So, I mean, he's a special player. He's a generational talent. And for him to be 22 years old, to carry and lead his young team to the finals, I mean, the future is bright. But, you know, hopefully this is the moment where when the Spurs got LeBron when he was young and Tim Duncan said, this is going to be your lead for a while, but I'll take this one. Hopefully the Knicks can have that moment and Jalen can say, you know, I'm going to take this one, but it's going to be your lead for a long time.
2: That's a good comp. That's exactly what happened. They caught that on the video in the little locker room area in the hallway when that happened in 07. We're talking with Chris Jenkins, member of the Villanova National Championship team and teammates with all the Nova Knicks. Take Wemby out. Which member of the Spurs best would fit Villanova? Your style, your culture, your team.
0: Our style, our culture, our team. Wow. That's a great question. I feel like they have a few guys. Obviously, Stephon Castle. I believe Dylan Harper because of his energy and his effort and how he plays. And him being willing to sacrifice and be a six man. We all know that he's a starter in this league, even though he's a young talent. But for him to sacrifice and come off the bench for the betterment of the team, that's something that a lot of guys at Villanova was able to do because we had NBA guys redshirt, just to let you know. Just how dialed in and committed everybody was.
3: Chris, I'm curious to know, because we spend a lot of time when breaking down championship series talking about X factors. For you, who's the X factor in this series for both teams?
0: Oh, man. Outside of, obviously, Wembanyama for the Spurs, I think the X factor is Dylan Harper, that young energy guy coming off the bench. Now, hopefully the lights aren't too bright for him. You know, I've been a fan of his since he was in high school, so I'm looking forward to see how he does on this stage. And then for the Knicks, you know, I have to go with Josh Hart. With his energy and his effort, it's so contagious. You know, it can swing the momentum either way. It can be bad energy or it can be great energy that propels them to win. So I'm going with Josh Hart and Dylan Harper. But also, you know, Mikal Bridges, he's going to guard the best player on the other team. That's a guard or, you know, that's a forward, not Wembanyama. So obviously, Mikal Bridges as well, because he's going to draw the toughest assignment.
1: Chris, a year removed from where we are today, the Knicks fell short of their goal of reaching the finals. They made a controversial decision to move on from Tom Thibodeau. They bring in Mike Brown, who's done a wonderful job with this group. When we talk about importing the culture from the Nova Knicks, obviously Jay Wright captaining that ship. What did he do as the coach of the Nova Knicks that maybe Mike Brown has done with this group to extract the best out of them?
0: I'm not really sure what their coaches have done in the past or what Coach Brown is doing right now. But just from my point of view, is just, you know, he's coaching the guys. He's holding them accountable. He's allowing them to play to their strengths. And again, it's about bringing other guys with you. So he's allowing them to carry the bench. And the bench has been a great spark for the Knicks this playoff run, which hasn't been the case in years past.
1: And Chris, I wanted to just know from a personal standpoint, what has this been like for you to watch your teammates, your guys go on this run? Like, what is the group chat like? How exciting has this been for you and your fellow teammates to watch these Nova Knicks go on this incredible run?
0: I mean, it's been something that, you know, you could never imagine. And so just to get to watch these guys live out their childhood dreams and then be this close to submitting themselves to NBA forever is just wow. You know, obviously I've been praying and hoping that they get the job done. I was able to catch a game when they swept the Sixers. Obviously I'm an Eagles fan, not a Sixers fan, so that was cool for me. So I just been happy for these guys, man, and I'm excited to see them take on a new challenge, because you know we were able to take on that challenge in college and win a championship, and then Jalen and Mikal and Dante and those guys won too. So it's going to be amazing to see what these guys do tonight on the biggest stage, because you know this is what we all dreamed about. And it's awesome to see them.
1: I got to follow up on that as an Eagles fan. How are you feeling after A.J. Brown gets moved from your team finally? If you're a diehard Eagles fan, I want your opinion.

0: I've been crying since the summer, you know, but it's it's okay because, you know, when I was a young kid back in 2004 living in South Carolina, you know, obviously South Carolina doesn't have a team. So my favorite football player ever was Terrell Owens. So I went through this before with the Eagles as a young kid, you know, having my feelings hurt from a great wide receiver leaving. So to have my third favorite Eagle ever get traded like this, obviously it wasn't ideal, and I've been hurting for a while, but I'm excited to see what we have in the future. We got a lot of great young guys. Obviously, we got Jalen Hurts at quarterback. Vic Fangio holding the defense down. You know, I'm expecting us to obviously still win a division. You know, sorry, Canty. I know you're a Giants guy.
1: There you go.
2: Wait, which Chris Jenkins is this? Is this the former defensive lineman that we're talking about? Which Chris Jenkins now? I'm confused. Have we been interviewing the wrong guy? Because Chris Jenkins, the football player, was great, and now Chris Jenkins, the basketball player, we know we're talking about the Nova Nick. I don't know who we're interviewing. Just to confirm, you are the Villanova Chris Jenkins, correct?
0: Yes, and just to also confirm, Jalen Brunson, who's the captain of the Knicks, he's an Eagles fan.
2: Yeah. Wow. I don't think you need to reiterate that today. Probably not the best day.
3: To the New York fan base.
2: Exactly. Chris, thank you so much for the time. Best of luck in this series, watching your friends, your ex-teammate, or your forever teammates playing in the NBA Finals here.
0: Thank you so much, man. I really appreciate that. Thank you all for having me. And again, go Nova Knicks. Shout out to the Birds. Go Birds. Bye.
2: Wow. Chris Jenkins.
1: That is absolutely fascinating because If Jalen Brunson, and I believe the Knicks are going to win, if the Knicks win and he wins Finals MVP, you would have a Mount Rushmore sports figure in New York sports be a fan openly of a rival football team in the NFL.
3: A hated rival.
1: Those guys down the turnpike, it doesn't get much worse than the Philadelphia Eagles. Totally. As a Giants fan.
3: But I can't speak for Knicks fans, and you know you can confirm or deny this. I think that they don't care. They'll take the banner.
1: No, I understand. And Jalen Brunson will be beloved, but that puts New York sports fans in a bit of a bind here. Because your sports hero is actively rooting against you during football season.
3: Yeah.
2: I think they'll live. I think they'll be okay. If he gets them an NBA championship.
1: Oh, for sure. He wins the title here with this team this year. He is a Mount Rushmore figure in New York sports.
2: He could start rooting for the Sixers next year.
3: I got to be honest. A lot of Knicks fans who are also Giants fans might just be like, whatever Jalen Brunson does, we do. Fly, Eagles, fly. They might defect.
4: Oh, no, all right, no all right, shot. All right. Relax, no on, shot. Relax yeah, on that yeah, one. Yeah, there's you, no fly, you, Eagles, fly.
1: Yeah,
4: you know what you can fly off of?
1: You took it too far, Smalls.
3: By the way, I was just trying to annoy Nuno because he accused me of having Spurs propaganda yesterday. What have our guests all had in common today? Knicks. Propaganda?
2: Once you get it done,
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1: I'm Jay Fox on the Ohio News Network. Cincinnati city leaders took immediate action yesterday to prevent illegal street takeovers after six people were arrested for illegal drag racing at Paycor Stadium. The new aggressive penalties could go into effect as early as today. Fire officials in Cleveland officially ruled the blaze beneath the I-490 bridge arson. So far, no identified suspects. A coalition of 21 Ohio cities is bringing a home rule challenge to the Ohio Supreme Court to fight a state law banning them from locally regulating flavored tobacco. The Ohio Supreme Court has ruled that an Allen County man can petition to have his firearm rights reinstated despite being barred by both state and federal law. In Southwest Ohio, construction crews have reached one of the first major milestones in building a new bridge to carry Interstate 75 across the Ohio River. ONN's Jared Allen explains.
2: A 300-ton capacity crane is now in place just across the river from Cincinnati. Next steps include starting work on the bridge approach on the Ohio side. In the water, building so-called cofferdams will allow for water to be pumped away from where bridge piers will be poured into the bedrock under the river.
1: The Cleveland Guardians beat the New York Yankees 9-4 yesterday, while the Cincinnati Reds beat the Kansas City Royals 4-3 in a 10th inning walk-off triumph. For the Ohio News Network, I'm Jay Fox.
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11: Your Skynet forecast for this afternoon will have sunshine, a high of 74 degrees with wind gusts as high as 28 miles per hour. Tonight, mostly clear with a low of 52. For Wednesday, it'll be sunny with a high of 80 in calm winds. Thursday, mostly sunny, warming to 85 degrees. For Friday, partly sunny and 87. For Skynet weather, I'm Kara Stallings on ESPN Radio, 1430 AM and 105.7 FM.
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0: I'm meditating for 90 minutes and I'm doing underwater weightlifting.
1: I'm getting after it.
0: Like his pursuit of excellence is inspiring.
1: He's aspirational in a way that LeBron James isn't.
2: What does that mean?
1: And wasn't.
2: What does that mean exactly?
1: Well, I mean, it's the physical part is always something that we'll marvel at. The sheer spectacle of it, right? LeBron is 6'8", 260. He moves like he's a wide receiver.
0: Yeah.
1: Victor Wembanyama, they say he's 7'5 with point guard skills. Chris Jenkins compared him to Kevin Durant. Like, that part is always going to be there with any player that's in the face of the league conversation. But then when it comes to Wemby, there is the mental aspect of it. And there is a maturity. And he has evolved as a human in a way where people want to be like him. He represents the best of us.
0: Yes.
1: From a human standpoint.
2: Boy, are we going to turn on him.
1: I don't think so. I don't think, even if he wins, even if he dominates the league, I don't think he can ever be the villain. It's very much so like Tim Duncan. Like, he's more vocal than Tim Duncan ever was.
2: Yeah.
1: But in terms of the sustained level of greatness, not getting in the way of the likability of the individual. The sustained level of greatness of the player, not getting in the way, the likability of the individual. I think we're going to see that with Victor Wembanyama in a way that we haven't seen with superstar players over the last quarter century of the league.
0: And you know what else doesn't exist with him, at least yet? That versus. Evan, you always talk about the versus. It was always LeBron versus Jordan, and LeBron not being necessarily as vocal as we expected him to be about those comparisons and his adoration for Michael. Wemby doesn't have that. Who are we historically comparing him to in the same way we did with LeBron? The way he approaches basketball in his life, you hit it. It's individual. And it's so authentic. This is just who he is. And I also love that he is not shying away from telling us how great he wants to be. And he's also not shying away from the greatness around him. Evan, you loved that quote that he had about the greats within the Spurs organization.
2: I watched it yesterday.
0: Literally catching him if he falls. It's not threatening to him to be around greatness. And he wants to tap into that, whether it's Pop or Duncan. He is embracing the greatness around him in a way publicly that we haven't seen from some of these other superstars who have entered the NBA.
2: So if you just do, I put it to ChatGPT, what are the best things that happened to the NBA since LeBron? Okay. So many of the answers are tied to LeBron, right? So if you look at it, the rise of Steph Curry in the 3-point revolution, I'm just giving you some of the answers. And then the second one is a Warriors dynasty. Those are awesome. The Warriors dynasty means a tiny bit more because of who they beat, which was LeBron most of the time.
1: No doubt.
2: Okay.
0: And they were great battles.
2: All right. Yeah. International superstars taking over. We'll put a pin in that in a second because that's going to be coming up here. Greater parity. I don't believe that's a good thing, personally. I don't like that in the NBA. I would argue super teams is one of the best things that happened in the NBA in that time. Again, that has a lot to do with LeBron. LeBron lost to the Celtics, created a super team. Warriors became a super team because they added Durant to make sure that they beat LeBron. Right? Mm-hmm. So it's all kind of tied to LeBron. Explosion of player skill. Do you want to tie that to LeBron? I mean, a 6'9", 250-pound, do-everything player. The Jokic era, Jokic is unbelievable. I don't know that anyone say the best thing that happened since LeBron would be the Jokic era.
0: No.
2: I would argue with this one, advanced analytics. Yeah, but I don't think that would be the best thing that happened to the sport.
1: No.
2: The WNBA and basketball ecosystem growing alongside the NBA, absolutely. But that's within the NBA's world. But that's an entirely different league.
0: Right.
1: Yeah.
2: And then LeBron himself. I don't think there's one answer that's greater than Wemby. The best thing to happen to the NBA since LeBron James entered it wasn't tied to LeBron.
1: Yeah, I mean, you're right, because Steph's greatness is part and parcel to LeBron James and those rivalries, what, 4 finals where they matched up against each other?
2: It's to a T, what we were talking about earlier in the show. Go back on the podcast. Steph's career, this is not meant to be disrespectful, I think he would agree, is better totality-wise than Eli's career. Who they beat is similar.
1: Yeah.
2: They beat the icon.
1: But then also with Steph Curry, we have to remember, like, Steph didn't come into the league with the fanfare that Victor Wembanyama did, the level of expectations, right? Steph wasn't the number 1 overall pick. Steph wasn't somebody that everybody

0: during the in the time.
1: We needed that though.
0: Right.
1: We're like
2: but I don't as know. As a collective.
1: We needed that.
0: That was an insane.
2: The Last Dance could only take us so far.
1: The Last Dance got us to the Last Dance got us to the bubble. And then the bubble got us over the hump.
2: That's like, right.
1: Yeah, I'm with you.
0: So that was an amazing accomplishment.
1: Yes.
0: The logistics. And I thought it was great basketball.
1: The players deciding to play amidst everything that was going on in the world and everything that was going on in America with social justice. So, like, that was a lot for them to process and deal with.
0: But again, if I'm going to say the WNBA is amazing, but it's separate, I got to say...
1: It wasn't separate because there were actual NBA players doing it.
0: I don't know. I would put... the reasoning behind it, I'd rather the Wemby reasoning, which is he happens to be old enough to join the league versus, holy crap, what's going on in the world that you would need to create a bubble to play basketball? But, I mean, Perk's take is a good one. We'll get to the international part because Brian Windhorst has something fascinating to say on Get Up, 8 to 10 a.m. Eastern weekdays here on ESPN about the international aspect of Wemby and can he be the face of the league after Smalls has this from the Wellness Company.
2: That's right, Ev. 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
10: There's an alumni locker room for the Spurs. 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I think that's helped Wembanyama fast forward his growth in a significant way.
11: This can't be a Marino moment. 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We love Jokic. We love SGA. They're awesome players. They are not the greatest ever. You want to be the greatest ever? Get one ahead of schedule. 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
11: 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So much conversation about Wemby, about the NBA Finals. 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And, of course, PJ Carlesimo and Doris Burke and George Sedano and a hell of a crew. 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But Wemby is becoming, if he's not already, the face of the league. Brian Windhorst, senior NBA writer, Hoop Collective podcast, available wherever you get your pods, ESPN app, had this to say on Wemby potentially becoming the face of the league on Get Up, 8 to 10 a.m. Eastern on ESPN.
13: He's the most, he's the tallest, most skilled player the game has ever seen, I believe. Now, he obviously has to back that up with incredible success, and he's off to an amazing start. I also think he's very charismatic, and he's also got leadership ability. He wants things to matter. He wants to put emotion into the game. He plays a style of basketball that is pleasing for both old school. He does go inside and play old traditional basketball and new school. He's not afraid to shoot threes. He's not afraid to talk trash. He's not afraid to show emotion. He's not afraid to challenge his peers to say you should be doing this and not that. He really is the whole package. The one thing is

0: So we have never had an American, non-American face of the NBA that has that kind of power. And so that will be our big test. If he wins, can you be that type of global icon in America when you're not American?
1: I think he absolutely can. I think he's on his way right now. I feel differently about him than I do some of the other non-American superstars in this league that are very impressive, whether it's Giannis, Jokic, Luka. There's just something so rare.
2: SGA,
1: very, very good one. There is something so special about Wemby, and it's so beyond the physical gifts. He's just something we've never seen before as a person and as a player at just 22 years old. And because of those reasons, I think it's going to be different, and I think he absolutely could be the face of the NBA.
3: Wouldn't that be mission accomplished for the NBA as a league?
1: Because like, they're already
3: international. It's what David Stern started and what Adam Silver is continuing. The globalization of the game, capitalism at its finest, them wanting to extend the reach of the league and being able to have so many other players come into the NBA from abroad and contribute in this way. Right, this all kind of got started, kind of got kicked off with the 92 Dream Team in Barcelona in those Olympics, right? When you had that collection of players decide that they were going to put their talents on display on a platform where we had never seen that type of collection of players do it before.
1: Right.
3: So I just think this is the continuation of that work to eventually get to a place where the game is so healthy, where the game develops talent in so many different places, where you can have the face of the league emerge as a foreign-born player.
2: I've never understood this. Can you simultaneously have pride in the United States of America and love the country you live in and have lived in, and also say that, like, this is sports? Why does it matter where the person is from? Like, I never understood it in men's tennis. I couldn't understand this forever. Andy Roddick, 2003, I want to say, won the U.S. Open. Andy, who's, I think he's now a teammate of ours at ESPN, and he's awesome on the air, so we should get him on, side note. Everybody's like, oh, can he be the face of the sport? Why do we need, Andy Roddick would probably agree with me, why do we need him to be the face of the sport when you have Rafa, Fed, and Joker? You can't have three players better than that.
1: Okay, but no, the NBA is incredibly international now, but it's still an American league, technically. All the teams outside of Canada are playing in America. And these athletes like CeCe do things that people like Evan and I and Vegas East could never accomplish. Physically, we do not have the gifts that you do. But we care about sports for several reasons. Of course, the greatness, the physical greatness and mental greatness that we see on display. Mm-hmm. But also because we connect to it because of where we're from and because of things that we like to see represented, right? So, like, I love Jason Tatum because he's from where I'm from.
3: Yeah.
1: I love the Cardinals because they represent the way I feel about my city and the connectivity it has with my family and my dad growing up. Yeah. And so I think for a lot of people, they look at foreign-born superstars and they don't have that connective tissue. Culturally, we are different. The greatness is there, but from a realistic personal standpoint, we don't have that touch point that we do with some of these other guys. But I think Wemby can supersede that.
3: Yeah, there's an inherent tribalism in all the sports, right?
1: Right.
3: Like the player that we would probably associate most closely with the level of phenom that Wemby is Shohei Ohtani.
1: Yeah.
3: And there's a debate about whether or not Shohei Ohtani is the face of baseball, right? And the only reason why that debate exists is because Shohei Ohtani was not born in the United States.
1: Yep.
3: If Shohei Ohtani was from California, like Aaron Judge was,
1: it's a wrap.
3: It would be a wrap. It would be unquestioned.
1: If Bryce Harper was Shohei Ohtani, it's a wrap.
3: It'd be unquestioned. So I do think Wendy's question is valid, but I do think there is an element to Wemby that is aspirational that Shohei Ohtani and other foreign-born players just don't have.
2: So why is it accepted that Wayne Gretzky's the face of hockey and nobody has an issue with it? He's not from the United States.
1: Because he's so far and away the best player we've ever seen.
3: Yeah,
1: it's not even a debate.
2: Well, yeah. Ohtani may become that.
1: He may become that, but retroactively, we say that about the great one because we know he is by far the best hockey player
3: we've
1: ever seen.
3: Until recently, Gretzky had more assists than anybody else had points.

0: Stupid.
1: Well, no, I'm on board.
0: Stupid.
1: If you love Wemby, if you love Wemby Smalls like you do, and you
0: love
1: really, you like tennis. I don't know that you're like obsessed with it, like you are.
0: That's the same level you do, but I love.
1: Go him. Study up on Fed.
0: Oh, you, he's a remarkable
1: will
0: person.
1: Love him to no end.
0: I love him. He's such an elegant person.
1: He's unbelievable. Why would we not just blindly embrace him? We were waiting for Roddick to beat him. Why?
0: Because on the tennis tour, they go international. Like, we're talking about teams from cities in America that we're asking to identify with a foreign-born superstar. It's completely different.
1: I feel like Big Papi was embraced. In a way that was
2: awesome. No,
0: he was so embraced and beloved. Was he the face of baseball?
1: I think he was not the best player in the sport. He was not
0: the
1: best player.
0: Jeter era?
2: Nah, he was never the face of baseball.
1: But Jeter wasn't the best player either, to be fair.
0: But Jeter was the best winner. The face of baseball. Papi was the face of the Red Sox. It's
1: I
0: different.
1: Guess what I'm pointing out is if you have.
2: Jeter won 5 championships.
1: No, Jeter, like you're never going to hear me say a bad word about him.
0: He won every which one.
1: My point is Big Papi became a big face in the sport and he's not American. Like, why? Like, let's act
0: but
1: like that.
0: He also had a terrible set of circumstances that he became a rallying cry around. You know?
1: Okay, well, yes, there's real life.
0: But I'm saying there's real life stuff that helped propel Papi into American culture in a different way.
1: Wasn't that after
0: the marathon?
1: No, I know. But wasn't that after he already had most of his big on-field moments?
0: Yes, but I'm saying, again, there is a connectivity with what's happening in America to Big Papi in a very significant way.
1: That's a good point. This is my bleeping city or whatever he said, something along those
0: like
1: lines.
0: He was saying, I'm one of you. I live here.
1: And
0: I'm feeling this the same way you are.
1: We saw him.
2: Sports Business Journal, yeah.
1: Yeah, we saw him last week, 2 weeks ago, whatever it was. Yeah, but don't we all kind of assume that Wemby's going to be, quote unquote, one of us?
0: But I think he's so far removed from being one of us, which is why he's on this pedestal.
1: What do you mean he's so far removed?
0: Like, he's 22 years old and he's training with monks. He's doing Navy SEAL training. He's reading. He's so, you said the best word.
1: He's not like the rest of us.
0: Think about the video that went viral of him reading before a game in the locker room and Jokic laughing at him, being like, you're reading before a game?
2: You know what it is, Smalls? He doesn't take his greatness for granted.
0: No.
2: And I think that's the part. He's 7'5". Like, and he doesn't take that for granted.
0: Mm.
2: He pushes the bounds of everything that God has given him.
0: Mm. Go ahead. You just nailed it for me. Because what do I hate more than anything? That I will not... Well, that's not a problem.
2: Wasted
0: potential.
2: Yep.
0: Mike Trout, I harp on all the time because I hate that he is wasting his potential to be great on the biggest stage with the Angels. Wemby is not... for 1 second going to waste the potential that he has to be great. And that's what I think separates him from so many other people.
1: Very well said. All fair points. Period. Next sentence. It's 2026. People are going to turn on him.
0: I don't think so.
2: I don't think so.
1: It's sports in 2026. It's going to happen. Unfortunately, it's the nature of the beast.
2: We'll see.
1: You know what? Let's hope the grass is greener for him on the other side instead of, you know, like most people when everybody's turning on everyone at all times. Let's not turn on this young man who's wonderful. Getting and maintaining a lawn you love is no small task, but nobody makes it easier than the pros at True Green. Wemby, you want everything to be perfect? 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

0: Ohio News Network. Cincinnati city leaders took immediate action yesterday to prevent illegal street takeovers after six people were arrested for illegal drag racing at Paycor Stadium. The new aggressive penalties could go into effect as early as today. Fire officials in Cleveland officially ruled the blaze beneath the I-490 bridge arson. So far, no identified suspects. A coalition of 21 Ohio cities is bringing a home rule challenge to the Ohio Supreme Court to fight a state law banning them from locally regulating flavored tobacco. The Ohio Supreme Court has ruled that an Allen County man can petition to have his firearm rights reinstated despite being barred by both state and federal law. In Southwest Ohio, construction crews have reached one of the first major milestones in building a new bridge to carry Interstate 75 across the Ohio River. ONN's Jared Allen explains.
1: A 300-ton capacity crane is now in place just across the river from Cincinnati. Next steps include starting work on the bridge approach on the Ohio side. In the water, building so-called cofferdams will allow for water to be pumped away from where bridge piers will be poured into the bedrock under the river.
0: The Cleveland Guardians beat the New York Yankees 9-4 yesterday, while the Cincinnati Reds beat the Kansas City Royals 4-3 in a 10th-inning walk-off triumph. For the Ohio News Network, I'm Jay Fox.
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10: Horror-esque way.
11: Yeah, when I saw this, I thought it was like a Kobe documentary. Like, oh, Obsession.
12: Like Mamba Mentality.
11: Yeah, like before I knew what movie it was. I'm like, oh, that's smart. Like, you have to be obsessed to do this and win it all.
13: I thought it was the movie with Idris Elba and Beyonce, Obsession. I was like, wait a minute, what? Why would they be watching that?
12: Because they're tapping into greatness.
13: Yeah, I was like, what?
11: So if it
13: she wasn't great in that movie.
12: Doesn't matter.
11: Yeah. If it was your team.
12: He also doesn't have to be great in that movie. It doesn't matter.
11: What movie would you show? If it was your team, you're bringing

0: your team before the finals in a movie, what movie you're showing them?
1: Any Given Sunday. And I don't need to show the whole movie.
2: I just need
1: to show the speech that Al Pacino gave his team before the playoff game at the end. That's all I got to show. To this day, the greatest pregame speech I've ever heard any coach ever give. Mm.
2: Pretty good.
1: Yeah.
2: Willie Beeman. I think I would do something opposite of Wemby and opposite of UCC. I think I will go Wedding Crashers or Old School, because I want us
0: loosen them up,
2: laughing, having fun. I want us to not be prisoners of the big moment that we're about to step into, and I want us to be connected as a team.
0: Mm, good ones.
2: So we're laughing.
1: Make it rain.
0: Sorry. Obsession is a fascinating.
2: What would you pick? 90210?
0: Prada, The Intern. What would I do here? Maybe Shawshank.
2: Shawshank?
0: Yeah, because like, this isn't as hard as you think it is. We can do this. It's going to be hard.
2: We can chip away.
0: Yeah, we can just
2: through
0: chip
2: the muck.
0: Away. Chip away. Chip away. Chip
2: and
0: away.
2: Get to the like, boat that we then have to fix.
0: Yeah. I'm just saying, like, there's got to be, like, it's going to be really hard, but there are other things that are harder than this. Somehow.
1: Like being in jail?
0: Like being in jail. And jail's climbing through harder. 5 football fields of
1: fighting off the sisters?
0: You know, just saying.
2: Embezzling from the warden?
1: Yeah.
0: Like the Tim Robbins part of it.
1: Like, I feel like it's a little bit long.
2: It's a long.
1: It's a long.
0: I mean, Hoosiers. I'd always show Hoosiers.
1: It's a mentally exhausting movie.
2: Yeah. Or what about an action movie like The Town?
3: That's what Joe Mazzulla's showing, yeah.
2: But what's a movie akin to that where it's like
0: Departed?
2: Something like that.
0: I mean, that has no influence or bearing on anything
2: Goodfellas,
0: you would do in
2: like
0: the
2: something
0: finals.
2: Like that,
1: yeah,
2: you know?
1: That's pretty good, yeah.
0: All right, we saw Jose Canseco. Oh, no, we didn't see Jose Canseco last night, but we saw something like Jose Canseco because did you see this home run last night at Major League Baseball where it bounced off a guy's head? Oh, this is true. It bounced off a guy's head for
2: the Angels.
0: The Angels. Bounced off of his head. Off of his head over the fence.
2: That's brutal.
0: Yeah, there's certainly conversation about putting the Angels on the hot mess list.
1: Yes.
0: You know,
2: but no one cares.
1: Are they going to finally trade Mike Trout this year? Are they going to do it?
2: Second time around.
1: Yeah, I mean, that's a heads up play by their outfit.
0: Joe Adell, I mean, literally, off of his head over the fence.
1: Really good player, too, by the
0: home
1: way.
0: Home run.
1: Yeah.
0: Okay.
3: Earlier this year, Joe Adell robbed 3 home runs in one game, so he gave one back there.
2: Yeah. There you go.
0: No. You just heard his voice. Cam, you sent one in about 3 Argentinian cyclists. Just the main topic we're always talking about here on Unsportsmanlike. Like, what happened with them?
3: Yeah, we're going to get all 3 of them on, just like Spike and Ben Stiller. So 3 of them biked 10,000 miles over the last 10 months from Argentina to Kansas City to watch their country play in the World Cup. That's dedication. And I want to know if Nuno would do the same thing for Portugal.
4: Yeah, not going to happen, Holmes. Not happening.
3: Holmes. Wow, not committed to his country.
4: Yeah, I'm not like...
2: He's locked into the next.
4: I'm not bike riding to Houston or like Miami. Although that Miami game would be a great time.
3: That's a lot less than 10,000 miles.
4: Still, though.
3: You could
0: do
3: it.
0: I would have assumed you couldn't bike from Argentina.
2: Argentina?
0: Argentina.
1: Did you just make up a country?
0: I don't know. Argentina to Kansas City. I would assume you couldn't do that.
2: So here's my question. But I know they're cyclists, but do you not have jobs? Like, how do you do this over a 10-month span? Is someone funding this for you?
0: I would assume so.
2: Yeah, right? I was just curious.
0: You have to. Or you're so rich that you're bored out of your mind.
2: Yeah.
0: And you're like, well, you know what? Let's take a bike ride from Argentina to Kansas City.
2: Argentina.
0: Yeah, or Argentina.
1: You must really love bike riding.
3: My grandfather biked across the country when he was like 60.
2: That's cool.
0: Really?
3: Yeah. From like New Jersey to California.
2: Wow, that's awesome.
3: I forget how many months it took, like 4 or 5 or something.
0: Wow. And did he stay over different places? Or
3: he was just stopped. No, just went straight. He was stopping along
0: I'm
3: the way.
0: Saying, did he like stop at a campground or did he stay in a hotel? Like,
3: I think he was
0: charged?
3: Staying in hotels, yeah.
0: Okay.
1: Thanks, Ken. Here's the struggle. Like, when people take on these types of endeavors, I wonder, like, do you just not have enough adventure in life? Because I have plenty to do in my life. Like, this.
0: Well, that's what Smalls just asked.
5: I mean, it went well for Forrest Gump.
2: True. He ran
1: okay.
2: Along. You know, I also really admire people that want to push themselves to achieve great things and physical feats. But after I ran one marathon, I was broken as a human.
5: Halfway through that marathon, you were broken.
2: Correct.
1: You know who I admire more than people that have that type of mental toughness to push themselves, that drive?

0: I admire people on yachts on the Amalfi Coast.
1: So do I.
0: Having an
1: the
0: Aperol
1: Killian
0: spritz.
1: And Mbappe vibe.
0: Yeah, I admire those folks a whole
2: number
0: lot.
2: Number one in the bougie rankings.
1: That's
2: Chris
1: exactly Canty. Who I hope to emulate as an adult.
2: We're on to Thursday. 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
1: Same. 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
8: I'm Jay Fox on the Ohio News Network. The suspect in a Cleveland active shooter situation that injured five police officers has now been formally indicted. Brissa Bradfield of ONN affiliate WKYC-TV tells us more.
9: 24-year-old Brian Branch faces multiple counts of attempted murder and felonious assault after police say he opened fire on officers twice during a chase through Cleveland's east side and into Shaker Heights before crashing near East 156th and Sugar. Two officers were injured by gunfire, while three others were injured in car crashes, all of them expected to be okay. Branch is currently being held on a $200,000 bond.
8: In northwest Ohio in Auglaize County, a mechanical malfunction yesterday at the Minster swimming pool caused chlorine exposure that sent 14 members of a swim team to local hospitals for evaluation. The main recirculation pump failed early that morning, but the chlorine injection pump kept running.
10: Your Skynet forecast for this afternoon will have sunshine, a high of 74 degrees with wind gusts as high as 28 miles per hour. Tonight, mostly clear with a low of 52. For Wednesday, it'll be sunny with a high of 80 in calm winds. Thursday, mostly sunny, warming to 85 degrees. For Friday, partly sunny at 87. For Skynet weather, I'm Kara Stallings on ESPN Radio, 1430 AM and 105.7 FM.
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0: 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Listen, however you found us, we are so glad you did. He is David Dennis Jr. I'm Randy Scott. Both of us working from the home offices. Although the office is going to change for David Dennis Jr. ESPN Radio is presented by Progressive Insurance. 888-SAY-ESPN is the phone number, 888-729-3776. And we say the home offices are going to change. I mean, they are. Home is where the heart is. Home is where the hoop is, it sounds like. Because, David, your work schedule this week is insane. I like to think mine's pretty crazy. You got me beat.
1: So, yeah, heading over to San Antonio as soon as the show's over. Taking a little trip to San Antonio, do some game one stuff, catching a 6 a.m. flight back to the A. And then Friday, we're back on radio, baby.
0: That's great.
1: And then Monday is game three, and Wednesday's game four in New York. We'll be doing radio from New York. I said, hey, I could do the finals. That's cool. Secondary to what to hanging out with my guy Randy.
0: I mean, like the radio show takes precedent over the NBA final, obviously.
1: Oh, clearly.
0: Have you been to San Antonio before? I'm curious about your first impressions when you get down there. If they are your first.
1: No, I have not been to San Antonio before. I was supposed to go to San Antonio to watch I was supposed to go to San Antonio during the same weekend that Davidson played Gonzaga during the beginning of that tournament stretch.
0: That 08 stretch?
1: That 08 stretch, yeah. I was supposed to go just that weekend, hang out with my dad and stuff, but I just got sick, stayed in the weekend. I was like, let's see how Davidson does against Gonzaga, and then it just kind of, things just happened, kind of went crazy.
0: I know you know this, and it all comes back to Davidson, for Davidson grad, David Dennis Jr.
1: But you can say it again if you like.
0: Where did it, because I remember I was in Vegas for that, and it was so, I kept betting against Davidson, because okay. I was like, I mean, surely Georgetown will beat them. No, but like, what was the order? Was it Gonzaga, Georgetown, then
1: Gonzaga,
0: Kansas?
1: Georgetown, Wisconsin. And then it was Kansas, unfortunately.
0: And then that might have been the one I bet on him for. You know?
1: There you go. Yeah. I would have probably bet against Davidson too for a few. but yeah, that was the run. Went to Detroit to see the Wisconsin game.
0: I hope one day in my life Northwestern will make a deep enough run. They've been good. Listen, they've only made the tournament twice. They have won a game each time they've gone. But to make it to the second weekend, like, in my opinion, they should have beaten Zach Collins and that Gonzaga crew as well. They took them on. They were down like six. Collins reached through the cylinder to block a shot. Should have been goaltending, make it a 4-point game. Who knows what happens? They didn't call it. Haunts my dreams. But I would love to be able to be like, hey, I got to be in Dayton this weekend, or I got to be in wherever because your alma mater is making a deep run.
1: Yeah, instead, I wish I had that sort of love for Northwestern, but
0: you went.
1: I went for grad school. There's not a Northwestern anything in my home at all.
0: So. I have some stuff, but Northwestern treats me the way you treat Northwestern. Northwestern acts like I never went.
1: What's up with that?
0: Oh, dude, I don't know. I think it's because in the grand scheme of ESPN, there's Greeny. Wilbon, in no particular order. Wilbon might supersede. I don't know, but
1: rank them. Go ahead, rank them.
0: No, I'm not going to rank them. But there's Greeny and there's Wilbon, and then
1: Adande's teaching out there.
0: I think Eisen went there for grad school or something, and I think there's like Rachel Nichols was there for a little bit, and then Christine Brennan. Like, there are these lions of actual journalism, and then what we do, and I'm so low on the list. Like, there would have to be an entire. Yeah, I don't know, food poisoning outbreak or something in order for them to have to tap me in to even go talk to a class. So they hit me up for alumni donations.
1: Yeah, of course.
0: This is not a woe is me. I don't mean to hijack it, but there was there's an alumni magazine, Center Spread, right? Where they were Wildcats in sports journalism.
1: Okay.
0: And I was like, I'm going to be in this. I've been at ESPN for 8 years. I was like, this is great. This is going to work. It's right before the pandemic. And they put little purple flags, they had a map of the U.S. They put little purple flags where every Northwestern grad was working in sports journalism.

0: And I'm talking like Topeka, Kansas, Flagstaff, Arizona, like places I'd applied and been negged for jobs when I was coming out of college. And I was, and then there's a little cluster in the Northeast. There's a cluster, New York and Bristol. And I was like, okay. And I'm looking for my name, looking for something, nothing. My uncle who graduated sent me a picture of the center. And he goes, nephew, what gives? What's the problem? I was like, you know what doesn't give is me to Northwest. I think that's it. I think it's because I haven't cut the check. I think
1: that may be part of it.
2: Randy, I just went to AI and I asked AI, where does Randy Scott rank in terms of Northwestern grads in the media landscape? And this is what I got back. Randy Scott is a solid Northwestern media alum, but he's probably not in the very top tier of the school's most famous media names.
0: Yeah.
2: Compared with Northwestern Medill standouts like Mike Greenberg, Will Bond, Christine Brennan, who we mentioned.
0: Yeah.
2: He profiles more as a respected ESPN anchor than a marquee legacy figure. As you know, the Medill network is huge. School highlights a long list of notable sports media alumni.
0: Yeah.
2: Jay Adonde is also on this list. Randy Scott is an ESPN SportsCenter anchor and a 2004 Northwestern Journalism graduate, which puts him in firmly in the notable alumni category.
0: I will take it.
2: No, you're notable. That's great.
1: Notable.
0: I'll take that.
1: Notable.
0: I forgot about Adonde. Adonde is like Professor Adonde.
1: Adonde
0: like
1: is teaching out there. Yeah, he's doing his thing out there. I mean, not to, you know, Davidson, maybe it's a statement of how different schools treat their alums, but I got a alumni award from Davidson. Got a big old plaque at the hanging on my wall. But you know, Davidson kind of like looks out for their alums, maybe a little bit better than Northwestern does. Just throwing that out there.
0: I respect it, and I'm honored to be hosting a show with such an esteemed alum of Davidson.
1: You can come
0: College.
1: Talk to Davidson. Come buddy, talk to Davidson.
0: Say less. Let's go together. I'm serious. Northwestern, I would throw out the first pitch at a intramural softball game if they let me. I would love to go back to Northwestern, but my phone ain't ringing. So Davidson it is. Let's go. I got the invite from notable David Dennis Jr. No matter where you are, you can always listen to ESPN Radio on the ESPN app and SiriusXM Channel 80.
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1: 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He's typing
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0: 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NBA Finals, mercifully, finally us this evening. It's the reason for the wheels up. I mean, David Dennis Jr. has the PJ, has the G6. It's fueled. It's ready for him. He just has to walk right up and get right in. We're going to see a clash of styles. We are for as good. I mean, both teams obviously are playing great basketball to get to this point. I mean, the Knicks are indisputably the hotter team. They did not struggle in their Eastern Conference final. They didn't struggle in their Eastern Conference semifinal. They really haven't struggled since they took on the Hawks down there in Atlanta where David Dennis Jr. is. Meanwhile, the Spurs have had to fight. So if you're going by quality of opponent, the Spurs have the advantage. If you're going by ease of transport to get here, the Knicks have advantage. Is it wrong? I mean, we always say styles make fights, David. I don't know what we're going to get tonight. I think tonight's going to be a feeling out process because these two styles are pretty different.
1: Yeah, they are. Like I said, the paths to get here, the styles are very different. It is the Spurs are a supernova and Wemby and good young talent, and the Knicks are veterans that are built around a guy in Brunson who, when you look at them next to each other, could not look more different body-wise and all those things. And you have like two divergent paths in the NBA right now, which I think makes this really fascinating. You could be talking about the end of something that has lasted for half a century with the Knicks in terms of their drought, or the beginning of a new era in the NBA. Like this sort of seismic shift in the league, I don't think we've seen a matchup like this since the Warriors and the Cavs in 2016. Like that is what we're talking about when we're talking about seismic game-changing finals in the NBA.
0: That in terms of a sea change in what it could mean for San Antonio, in terms of not only a rival, but it's funny that in one series, the Spurs could go from the hunters to the hunted. They could go from the young upstarts to, oh my gosh, you know, like from they're early, you know what I mean? They're ahead of schedule. They're so young. It's an honor just to be here. To then next year very much being like, okay, the NBA has a Wemby problem. How do we identify

0: How do we attack the length on defense from Stephon Castle and Devin Vassell and Dylan Harbor? Like one series could just be four games. I know Knicks fans don't want to hear it, but there exists the possibility. There's a non-zero chance that San Antonio is so battle tested, so hardened, and so much of a defensive upgrade for New York that the Knicks just haven't seen so far through the 12 wins that they've had to get here, that the Knicks just get smacked in the mouth. I don't see it happening, but there exists that chance.
1: Well, yeah, because that's what makes the East and West so interesting in the NBA, is that the path in the East is always going to be easier, and sometimes they just match up, and you're like, oh, wait, they're playing in two different leagues right now. We saw that in the early 2000s, especially when the Lakers were going against the guys like the Nets and the Sixers and all that stuff, and the Lakers are going through Spurs and Sacramento and all that stuff, and the other ones are going against, you know, no disrespect to them, like the Paul Pierce Celtics that weren't quite ready, and some of those other teams weren't quite ready. The league has not always been the case as of late. Like, Denver going against an overmatched Miami, like, that stuff will happen. On the flip side, Boston went against an overmatched Dallas. So I don't think that'll be the case here, but it does exist a possibility where the Spurs show up against New York and they say, oh, this level of defense is nowhere near what we experienced with OKC. The amount of speed and running up and down the court, the way that that Wemby is gassed, he may say, wait, this is I can handle this in a way different way that I could with OKC. And the Knicks could say, wait, where's James Harden? Like, where's James Harden? Where's Donovan Mitchell? Where's the mismatch for Jalen Brunson? Where is the Hawks team that can't, you know, defend a backdoor cut? Like, this defense is good. Like, there is a course correction that could happen in the finals that could make this a shorter series.
0: Overall, and we're just looking about, you know, history and numbers, and it really doesn't take into effect or into consideration the quality of the Knicks roster or the quality of the Spurs roster, but just historically, when you talk about the rest versus rust topic, because the Knicks have not played in quite some time, and meanwhile, the Spurs have a shorter window to turn around and get ready and, you know, celebrate, certainly, their win over OKC in OKC, but also, you know, kind of lick their wounds and get as healthy as possible before they have to host the Knicks. There have been 24 instances where a team has come off of a sweep and had to face a team that went the distance, that went seven games in their respective series. Okay, so you got one sweep winner and one seven-game survivor. And in those 24 instances, the team that swept went 20-4 in the ensuing series. Again, that doesn't take into consideration necessarily the round of the postseason.
1: Yeah.
0: It's not necessarily the finals, but it just does kind of speak to historically what rest and rust could mean. And meanwhile, the Spurs are the third straight playoff opponent for the Knicks that has come off of a seven-game series. The Knicks will be the first team in NBA history to do that, to play three opponents that are coming off of a seven-game series in a single postseason. So let's hear from Ian Begley, a New York Knicks reporter. He's host of the SNY digital show, The Putback. He was on game night here on ESPN Radio, where he was asked what he thinks rest will mean in this series.
2: You know, if we judge it on recent history, game one of the conference finals was not great for the Knicks for the first, you know, 3.5 quarters. They got down 22 midway through the fourth. They were not shooting the ball well. And then Jalen Brunson took over, and they obviously come back down 22 and win that game and sweep the series. But Karl-Anthony Towns talked about how after they handled the rest the way they handled it before the conference finals, you know, he said, we didn't shoot it well at all. So, you know, we have to kind of change some things, tweak some things with this rest period. So maybe the Knicks figured out what went wrong before the conference finals, and maybe they'll be sharper in the first few quarters here. But they were not sharp early on in that conference final.
0: They were not, to be sure. And I can't help, David, but think about how different that Eastern Conference Finals could have been if Cleveland had hung on to that 22-point lead. We don't have an answer to that. We do, though, Devin, have an answer.
1: Gentlemen suite.
0: Okay. It would have just been five games.
1: It would have just been five. Right. Like, gentlemen suite.
0: We don't have an answer to that. We do have an answer, though, to what AI says about our guy, Dennis Jr. And Davidson College. Go ahead, Devin.
3: Yeah, so I asked the AI the same question that I asked for Randy, for David, and Davidson. David Dennis Jr. looks like a top-tier Davidson media alum, likely near the top of the school's modern journalism media names rather than a mid-level one. He's a Davidson graduate, became a nationally recognized writer and commentator.
1: Whoa!
3: And Davidson has publicly featured him as a powerful voice on American culture.
1: In their alumni magazine, I believe.
3: He also won the
0: I believe.

0: So this is a you won a recent award. Was this one when you won before in 2021? The American Mosaic Journalism Prize. Is that true?
1: Yeah. No big deal.
0: It's a major national honor and a strong marker of distinction.
2: Look at our guy.
0: This kind of combination usually puts someone in the upper echelon of a college alumni media list. Congratulations, David.
1: Oh wow!
2: Let's
1: what do
2: go.
1: You know? What do you know? What do you know?
2: Like Northwestern.
1: Northwestern. I don't think it would even show up in ChatGPT that I attended Northwestern.
0: So it's funny you say that because there was a part that I did delete. The part I deleted was alumni media list, especially at a school like Davidson where the pool is smaller than Northwestern's.
1: It's a more elite institution, hard to get in.
2: I was going
1: to
2: say, yeah, it's a VIP room. It's a champagne room. It's
1: there
2: a VIP room a in
1: there
2: the VIP. Yeah, that's all it is. Yeah.
1: You know,
0: you're both great. You're both great.
1: Not necessarily gin pop, but you know.
2: Do you donate to Davidson?
1: They get a little something, just a little bit. Just
2: I
1: a little
2: step
1: scotch.
2: That up, maybe. I got kids. I got to send to college. All right, he is.
1: Oh, wait till this time. Wait, just go to Northwestern and just flex. Just flex. Just be like, hey,
0: legacy.
1: Hey, my kid's getting in.
2: He is top tier Davidson College alum, David Dennis Jr. I am lowly afterthought at Northwestern, Randy Scott. Well, who has more to gain from winning this NBA title when it's all said and done? Jalen Brunson or Victor Wembanyama? We're going to answer that question next. It's ESPN Radio and the ESPN app.
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1: Left field, way back there. 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
0: One of baseball's great ballparks, two historic teams, and a weekend built for drama.
1: Gone! Devers deposits one, a three-run homer. 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
4: Jalen Brunson is a 1A, and the Knicks can win a championship with Jalen Brunson being their top dog.
5: He's putting up incredible numbers, but he was a second-round pick, and he's small, so I think it will take him actually winning a championship for people to give him the respect he deserves.
6: For Jalen Brunson to do what he's doing at the level he's doing at, the disrespect that came out of Draymond Green's mouth is just like, it's global disrespect.
4: Let's, like, stop playing with people's names. Big Bobby Brunson is one of them.
7: I don't know if I'm ever going to call him Big Body Brunson, but
8: Just let it happen. Let it happen.
7: I don't know. I'm not going to besmirch him. It feels like an insult, even though it's probably definitely a compliment. 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ESPN Radio is presented by Progressive. He is David Dennis Jr. I'm Randy Scott. 888-SAY-ESPN is the number.
8: Drop came in a little delayed. You got to let it.
7: I do. 888-729-3776.
9: Lincoln Park.
7: I'm not.
8: Bubba went. I don't even know why we wouldn't leave.
10: That's a user error on Bubba. You got to move that head. You got to move that head up.
7: I don't question Bubba at all.
9: Error at all there. It was just Chester having a good time.
7: After last week when I was like, Stone Temple Pilots, they fed into the Queens of the Stone Age. Like, I've lost all credit.
8: Was that wrong? He looked it up afterwards. Was that wrong?
7: So wrong. Okay. And Bubba knew. And Bubba was actually, like, gracious about it. And he could have absolutely stomped me verbally, and he chose not to. He chose pacifism and not violence.
8: I agreed with you because I have no clue. So I thought you could have told me that, you know.
7: Oh, no. This is the Michael Caine gift.
8: I went out and told everybody. I was like, hey, yeah. Did you know?
7: I failed you. I'm sorry. 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So we talked about it on the other side as we started the program, but to whom does this NBA Finals mean more, right? Who gets more? Who has more to gain from winning? Is it Jalen Brunson or is it Victor Wembanyama? Jalen Big Body Brunson or Slim Reaper 2.0, Slender Man Victor Wembanyama?
8: Yeah.
7: Brunson's 29. I didn't think this does factor in. Because there's only so many opportunities these guys are going to get at the brass ring, and that's even assuming health, which for someone Wembanyama's size and frame, it's not a safe bet to say he's going to play 15 injury-free seasons. So, Brunson's 29, Wembanyama's 22, he's in his third year, is Wembanyama, he's on his second team, is Jalen Brunson, and he has certainly established himself. He's got four seasons in New York, all of them all.

0: since LeBron James. Like, he is on the GOAT trajectory. And that's a different world than anybody else lives in. Like, we were talking earlier this week or last week about SGA. Two championships, two MVPs. That is more than anybody could have ever dreamed of for this dude. Jokic the same way. Three MVPs and championship. More than anybody could have dreamed of. Stephen Curry, four rings. Nobody had those expectations for him. The only people who have these level of expectations in our lifetime are Wemby, LeBron, Michael Jordan. That's it. Kobe, I would say possibly two, but it took him a little, you know, it took him a second to for us to see that. But coming into the league, these are the expectations, which is why if we're talking about who has more to gain from winning this championship, I'm actually going with Jalen Brunson. Because I think even though Wemby wants it now, he has plenty of time. Like, I think this is additive to his legacy, even if he loses. Like, you're 22, you beat the Thunder, you made it to the finals. But for Brunson at 29 to bring a championship to the Knicks, you are immortalized. You get the statue, you get the jersey, you get the Hall of Fame, you are royalty. You are probably the biggest athlete in New York City, definitely of this century. And I can't even think baseball, anything, anybody who is going to be as beloved as Jalen Brunson. Like, I know they love Jeter, but Jalen Brunson did this for the Knicks.
1: Okay, to that point, though, because as soon as you said the century, I was like, all right, Derek Jeter was in the century. And then you said baseball, and I was like, well, Derek Jeter plays baseball. And then you named him by name. And you know who else did is Ramona Shelburne. She was on game night, and she invoked Jeter with regard to Brunson and this run with the Knicks.
2: He's going to be the next, like, Derek Jeter. I mean, I've seen guys succeed in New York before. Jeter is one of them, right? You know, you had that sort of King of New York vibe for a lot of years. There's just a special type of person. I mean, Aaron Judge, you could say that, but he hasn't won. In order to really be the king of New York, you got to win. He's interesting. He has this incredible appeal because he's got this everyman quality. A little like Steph. You know, when you see Steph Curry, he looks like he's 12, and you don't understand how this guy could be such an amazing superstar because he's not, like, physically imposing or impressive or anything. Same thing with Jalen. Like, he looks like a dude who could be playing at Rucker Park, you know? And that's why I think there's such an appeal. I mean, when you set foot in that city, like, that is his town right now. It's going to go to a whole nother level that we can't even imagine if they win.
1: All right, all due respect to Ramona, that's an answer. It's not the right answer. Ramona lives on the West Coast. I don't know when the last time she's been on the East Coast. I love Ramona, and she knows I'm saying this tongue-in-cheek. But, yeah, like, I understand. You know, it's why people like Adam Sandler. Right, it's why in terms of basketball, like, they look at him and they're like, I can dress like that, and they look at him hooping and they're like, I could probably do that, right? That's Jalen Brunson's appeal. It's the everyman appeal. That's great. Yeah. It's not the right answer of who has more to gain, because what Wembanyama, and you kind of sunk your own argument because out of the gates, David, because you said he is on the GOAT trajectory, and all due respect, you don't want to be the Dan Marino of the NBA. You got to have. You got to have a championship. And so if he gets one now, then there is a, so it's ironic because there is sort of a, you know, found money or money in the bank. Or I can't remember exactly what you said about it, but like there is that element of like, all right, now I've checked that all important and elusive box. So all of the numbers I put up after this, whatever injuries that may befall those around me, whatever organizational ineptitude, let's say the team moves on from Mitch Johnson when they shouldn't as head coach. Like, I'm good because I have that chip. So now I can just go out, establish dominance, continue to get better because he will if he stays healthy. And just, like, the GOAT argument ends if you don't have a chip, and he can check that box right now. He has more to gain.
0: Well, he could get a chip. He could not get a chip now. Like, LeBron didn't get a chip his first time to the finals, and he's still very much in the GOAT conversation.
1: In the conversation.
0: Wemby could not get a chip now and still win four or five of these things. Like, this is what we're talking about. Like, this is what we're talking about. For Brunson, this may be the end of what, like, you never know what's going to happen in the Eastern Conference. That team is built differently than a lot of other teams. This could be the last hurrah for the Knicks. And to do this, Jalen Brunson will also have to play better than SGA, the reigning two-time MVP champion. Like, you are going to have to go out there and face the same defense that SGA just faced and be better than him. That is going to, we're going to be talking about Jalen Brunson as an unguardable, like,

0: one of the most unguardable dudes for his size that we've ever seen, because he's going against that same defense, and he's going to require, it's going to require him to get like 30 a night against that same defense, which is something that SGA could not do. Like, we're going to be talking about Jalen Brunson in the immediate differently than we were before, and legacy-wise differently than we have.
1: I think the legacy of not having to wait for a table, you know what I mean? Mm-hmm. Of not even having to make a reservation moving forward at any restaurant in New York, I think that's secure whether they go out there and get smacked up or whether they go out there and finish this thing. I feel like in New York, his cultural relevance and his popularity, both immediately and in the future, is guaranteed.
0: Yeah, in terms but if they win, he could run for mayor. Like, you can get a free table now. You could be the mayor of the city.
1: And you had tomorrow. Some insights in the mayoral race in New York that you wanted to share, right? You wanted to dive into that? Is that?
0: We can get into some topics. We can go.
1: No, I did appreciate. I mean, listen, I know we're not supposed to talk politics, but I thought it was funny. I thought it was cute. I showed it to my kids that the mayor's. I think it was the mayor's office. I'm not sure. Waived bedtimes.
0: Yeah, I saw that. That was cool. Yeah,
1: had a bunch of kids in the office wearing Knicks jerseys, and he was like, "I hereby revoke bedtimes for Wednesday."
0: Bringing lawlessness to the city. this is just the start.
1: Just anarchy. Just a bunch of elementary age kids. But by the way, like, okay, just as in my opinion, a title. See, it's funny. We can go from Brunson and Wembanyama, to whom does the title mean more, to the city. There's no debating that the title means more to New York than it would to San Antonio. There's no debating that. Just as that is the case, a 10-year-old in New York is not the same as a 10-year-old in San Antonio. You know what I mean? Like, you got 10-year-olds in New York, like, walking to school by themselves, ordering bacon, egg, and cheese, salt, pepper, ketchup, like, negotiating prices and stuff. Like, they are a different species than the kids down in San Antonio. So the bedtime, I think, also means a little bit more in one city versus another.
0: Yeah, well, I mean, yeah, like, there are people, like, when I'm talking to people about, hey, I'm being in New York, and they're like, yeah, that'd be great, unless the city burns down when the Knicks win a championship. Like, like, that is the type of celebration that they're talking about in New York. I can't even imagine what the city of New York would look like if there's a championship.
1: I know someone who can tell us. 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
1: 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He's with us on ESPN Radio. Hey, Alan, it's David Dennis Jr. and Randy Scott, and David just asked, he goes, I don't know what the city would look like if the Knicks can go ahead and steal this thing. And before they even play, right, everybody has the same level of hope right now on the eve of game one, just hours away. Why don't you shed some light on that? What would the city look like?
8: Well, I'll give you this. What I know is that yesterday, when I was in Midtown Manhattan at our MSG studios, 7th Avenue already had barricades. They're not playing a game in that building until Monday. So the NYPD already has barricades up and down. Like, as if there's a I know it sounds funny to say parade, but usually on 5th Avenue when there's a parade, St. Patrick's Day, all the different parades we have, the barricades go up the night before, and so you know not to go on the street, right? You don't cross. That's where the parade's going to be.
1: Yeah.
8: They've had them set up for home games because it does get, you know, slightly rowdy after playoff wins. And the fact that they have them in place now tells you that they're already preparing for, I guess, the apocalypse. All I know is that Tracy Morgan, one time, I think it was last year or 2 years ago, grabbed the MSG microphone during a pregame or an in-game interview with him. And he said, and I quote, "If the Knicks win a championship, we gonna burn the city down." That's literally what he said into the microphone. Uh-huh. And we cut right back to the gameplay because nobody wanted to hear what anything else he was going to say at that point. But there is this sense of euphoria already, and there's still four more wins to really make it sink in. I have a feeling, though, not that it would be muted it's definitely going.

0: going to be what we've seen throughout the playoffs. But I do think there's going to be a lot of people that just stop and go, did that really happen? Because there'll be a lot of disbelief that something that you've been waiting 50 plus years for has finally come to fruition. I can only think that a Cubs fan, a Red Sox fan, like these are the only people that could understand what this feels like right now.
1: Well, Alan, the closest I'm a big Saints fan, and I was in New Orleans when the Saints won the Super Bowl. Sort of like kind of a similar feeling of something that you kind of didn't think you would ever see in your lifetime. Right. And when that happened, like Drew Brees was sainted, but like no pun intended, in the city of New Orleans after that. What does this do for Jalen Brunson? Like, how high does this elevate him in terms of overall Knicks sports superstardom, or even just in the city of New York as a celebrity? What does this do for Jalen Brunson?
0: Yeah, well, it's a legacy thing for him when it comes to just New York, you know, and it comes to the pantheon of New York greats that, you know, obviously go back 100 years in this city when it comes to whether it's Ruth and Gehrig, and you go all the way back there to, you know, more recently with Derek Jeter and Eli Manning. I just feel like it's not just him, but how he plays. So that part is in New York. He'll be the Mount Rushmore stuff will begin. And then Aaron Judge is then suddenly on notice because, hey, you know, he just waltzed right past you. Because right now, Aaron Judge is the most popular, most revered athlete in New York. But if Brunson gets this, Brunson's right now second. He gets this done, forget it. I also think, and I said this yesterday on Get Up, and for a rare moment, I caught Greeny off guard. You never catch him off guard. I got him at that moment. Because I said, listen, if this happens, think about it. He's won two national championships, a player of the year in college. And he's been one of the top players in the NBA the last four seasons. If he gets this done, don't you think he's in the Hall of Fame? Like, don't you think it's a lock to be in the Hall of Fame? And for a player who was taken in the second round, who's 6'2", generously, that's got to be a resume for somebody that can get into the Hall of Fame. Think about players who have won national championships and an NBA championship and has been player of the year and also, you would assume, a finals MVP. You're talking about Kareem, Bill Walton, Magic. Like, you know, it's a short list. Michael Jordan. There's not many guys who've done this. So I do think there's a lot when it comes to legacy for Jalen Brunson and these next four games.
2: We're talking with Alan Hahn, who's host of Don Hahn and Rosenberg on 880 ESPN New York. You can listen to those guys, Alan and the boys, from 3.
1: So, Alan, one of the things I like to do with you is get into some X's and O's a little bit. And so some of the things I think are some of the most important, and I want to know what you think is the most important here. Is it Mitchell Robinson's health? Is it Jalen Brunson against those wings, those defensive wings and guards in San Antonio? Or is it OG and his defense against Wimby? Where would you sort of rank those and things that you're looking for from the beginning of the series?
0: Yeah, I would think it has to start with Brunson because, you know, Castle, it's remarkable what Castle did in 7 games against SGA. And I don't know if think about it, if you're him, I just got done with 7 games against the slithery, snake-like kind of, and also, you know, foul-baiting stuff that SGA does. And now I got to guard Brunson. Like, how does he not have a migraine at this point? And so it's like, seriously, watching film, he's got to be like, oh my God, like, now I got to deal with this. Because Brunson's a handful and it's different. You know, he's not, he's more like hesitation, physicality, footwork. He drives you crazy with a lot of his ability to keep you off balance, whereas, you know, SGA is somebody that uses picks so well and obviously will try to draw fouls and frustrate you a lot of times. His push-offs where he hits you in the side of the head and they don't call a foul. So for Castle, this is a major test for him, but he's had success against Brunson. But Brunson's got to get away from Castle and go after others. While they do have good defenders, he's had success against Fox historically. You know, he hasn't seen a lot of Vassell on him. So I think that's what you're going to see is, can he get away from Castle and get to go up against some of the other guards? he's the most important player here when it comes to those three options you gave me. Mitchell Robinson is going to play about 15 minutes. It's what he does. He's a big

0: offensive rebound guy, second opportunity guy. He'll get some minutes against Wembanyama, but I don't think a lot. I'll tell you what, the other key here, it's going to be others. Who's the other that's going to have a big series? Because this is going to be one of those series where you expect the stars to do well.
1: Yeah.
0: But if Josh Hart hits open threes, that's a bad sign for the Spurs. And if you're seeing Julian Champagne, who put 11 threes on the Knicks on New Year's Eve, if he's knocking down those open threes that he's going to get, then it's a bad sign for the Knicks. So I would watch those two guys in this series as well.
1: All right, real quick, Alan, who wins? Who do you have winning it?
0: Well, I'm contractually obligated because I was born and raised in New York to pick the Knicks in this thing, and so I'm going to take them in six. Why? Because that game will be at Madison Square Garden, and I feel like at that moment, I don't think, like, you remember when J.R. Smith was shirtless for 4 days after the Cavs won the championship?
1: Yep.
0: I have a feeling that might be me.
2: All right, but now we want Knicks in six, man. Now we got to have it.
1: Knicks in six.
2: Knicks show up and get up the next morning shirtless, buddy.
1: We got to have. He's going to do about a million.
0: I will be on get up the next morning, and I might be shirtless.
1: He's going to be doing a million push-ups between now and then. Alan Hahn, we appreciate it, buddy. Thank you for the time.
0: Appreciate you guys.
1: 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Having your reporter credentials revoked for reporting seems crazy, right? Well, it happened. We're going to explain that next. He's David. I'm Randy. It's ESPN Radio and the ESPN app.
3: Coming up on Wednesday, two-time Super Bowl champ Cooper Kupp of the defending champion Seattle Seahawks joins us. 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
7: I'm Jay Fox on the Ohio News Network. The suspect in a Cleveland active shooter situation that injured five police officers has now been formally indicted. Brissa Bradfield of ONN affiliate WKYC-TV tells us more.
8: 24-year-old Brian Branch faces multiple counts of attempted murder and felonious assault after police say he opened fire on officers twice during a chase through Cleveland's east side and into Shaker Heights before crashing near East 156 and Sugar. Two officers were injured by gunfire, while three others were injured in car crashes, all of them expected to be okay. Branch is currently being held on a $200,000 bond.
7: In northwest Ohio in Auglaize County, a mechanical malfunction yesterday at the Minster swimming pool caused chlorine exposure that sent 14 members of a swim team to local hospitals for evaluation. The main recirculation pump failed early that morning, but the chlorine injection pump kept running, which caused heavy levels of chlorine to accumulate in the pipes. And then when the recirculating pump was turned back on, it all dumped into the pool at once, where the swimmers were actively practicing. Operations were suspended. No serious injuries were reported. In Southwest Ohio, all westbound lanes of the Norwood Lateral have reopened after being shut down for hours earlier this morning as police searched for car theft suspects. For the

0: 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I'm Jay Fox.
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4: ONN Sports, I'm Buddy Wells. We'll start on the baseball diamond at Great American Ballpark. The Reds trail 3-1 entering the eighth inning when Spencer Steer hit his second solo home run of the night to make it a one-run game. Next, it was Will Benson's turn as he tied things up at 3-0 in the ninth inning with a solo shot. And in the bottom of the 10th, Blake Dunn's RBI single sends the Redlegs to the walk-off win over the Royals 4-3 in extras last night. The two teams will play the rubber match of the three-game set tonight in Cincinnati at 7:10. Meanwhile, at Yankee Stadium, Jose Ramirez went 3-for-5 and drove in a pair, and Travis Bazzana broke the game open with a bases-clearing double in the eighth inning as the Guardians beat the Yankees 9-4 in the opener of the three-game set. Stephen Vogt in the postgame said that he liked what his offense did all night in the win.
5: I just thought we worked really good at bats tonight. I thought, you know, obviously, you know, Cam's been really good, and we were able to get some runs off of him, some really good situational hitting tonight. We were moving runners. We were driving them in from third. Huge at-bat by Travis there, and just we just continued to score runs.
4: The Guards and Yankees will go again tonight in the second of the three-game set in the Bronx at 7:05. Game one of the Stanley Cup Final, Tomas Hertl goes top shelf to deliver the game-winning goal with just over 3 minutes left in the final period as the Vegas Golden Knights win a high-scoring affair 5-4 last night over the Carolina Hurricanes. And we've got game one of the NBA Finals tonight in San Antonio as the Spurs are set to host the New York Knicks. Tip-off for that game is at 8:30. I'm Buddy Wells on the Ohio News Network.
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0: app, SiriusXM Channel 80. Trying to get that drop. He's David Dennis Jr. I am Randy Scott. 888-SAY-ESPN, 888-729-3776. Let's get some NBA Finals predictions, right? We only have a few more hours before we tip game one. So if you come over the top tomorrow and you say, oh, I like the Spurs, and they're already up one game to nothing, man, it's not going to... Yeah, it's not going to resonate as much. Maybe
1: I don't think we got your. Did you put a prediction in?
0: I still got some time, man. I still got some time.
1: Oh, that's what are you going to? You saving it for Sports Center?
0: No, not at all. I don't want our New York affiliates to turn off. That's the thing. I don't want the fans.
1: So you're thinking like Spurs and five?
0: That's exactly what I'm thinking.
1: Whoa, Spurs and five.
0: Like I want. A long series. I'm a company man. Mm-hmm. I want a long series. I want the advertisers to be happy. I want them to be generous. I want them to sprinkle over the top to everybody involved. Somebody who makes a trip to San Antonio, let's say, for game one, and New York for games three and four. I want him to get a little taste.
1: Okay.
0: I want seven games. I don't think we're going to get seven games.
1: You're thinking five. You're thinking a 1999 Redux.
0: That's kind of what I'm thinking, right? If we don't learn from history, we're doomed to repeat it. You want to jump into the Caitlin Clark of the happenings in Indianapolis? You were locked into this, David. Why don't you set the scene? Why don't you set the table?

0: here for another as Caitlin Clark turns.
1: Yeah, this is weird stuff's happening in Indiana, man. So a few weeks ago, the Fever, so they benched Caitlin Clark with about an hour and a half before tip off. And it really came, this reporter, Scott Agnes, is an independent journalist. And he has a Substack, Fieldhouse Files, Substack kind of reported on it and was trying to get into what is happening with Caitlin Clark. Why was she out? It was sort of maintenance and it sounded like a little load management. The WNBA came down and gave her, gave the Fever a warning for sort of improperly, you know, mentioning somebody on the health injury report because like Caitlin, especially Caitlin Clark, because like people are coming to see Caitlin Clark in these games.
0: They're betting on Caitlin Clark as well, if that's possible. Yeah.
1: Yeah. So she did not play. And this reporter, Agnes, has said that basically his credentials have been revoked by the Fever. And sounds like kind of some bogus reasoning here and not really getting straight answers. Wrote about it in his Substack again, Fieldhouse Files. You can read all about it. And the Professional Basketball Writers Association, they condemn the move. PBWA objects in the strongest possible terms to any reporter losing access for the act of reporting, which is essentially what it sounds like he did. They called it harmful to transparency and the public. This is a mess, and it continues to be a mess. The Fever, they are having a just tumultuous season from top to bottom, from this to Stephanie White and Caitlin Clark kind of yapping at each other, to Caitlin Clark's defense, to her health, to for a team that was a game away from the finals. Your star player comes back, and you're at 500. There's injury questions. There's just bad mojo happening with Indiana.
0: Game away from the finals without Caitlin Clark.
1: That's the headline. Yeah,
0: that's the sort of like scepter that's hanging over this thing. And you mentioned like there's defense or lack thereof played by Caitlin Clark, and then there's the defense of Caitlin Clark on social media by her hive. And you don't have to be a Fever fan. You don't even really have to be a WNBA fan. She has crossed over. Like, there are fans in all walks of life who root for and have a vested interest in Caitlin Clark, and that's great. That's great for the Caitlin Clark brand. It's great for the Fever. It's great for the WNBA, largely. Where it becomes a problem is when there is a disconnect between the hive and the product and the player that you're seeing on the court, and then this anger gets misplaced because Stephanie White's been having to wear it on social media from these folks.
1: Yeah, I mean, there's this idea that Caitlin Clark can do no wrong when that's not the case. And she needs to play better. And the Fever aren't doing any favors sort of with this injury report stuff and the way that they're acting. It just feels just like a bad season so far. Like, things just being feeling really nasty with them and this reporter. And I think the WNBA actually needs to step in with this reporter situation, do some investigating and see what happened and why your credentials get revoked for reporting seemingly accurately on a story you don't want the people to know about.
0: All right. Well, there was a story in the NFL that was probably the worst kept secret when it came to June 1st and the trade possibilities that opened up. We had two blockbuster trades in the NFL. We're going to hear from the respective sides, the same faces in the new places. David Dennis Jr., Randy Scott. This is ESPN Radio and the ESPN app.
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1: I'm Jay Fox on the Ohio News Network. A fugitive from Cleveland has been apprehended. David Greenberg of ONN affiliate WKYC-TV has the story.
2: After being on the run for nearly 5 years, the suspect wanted for a deadly shooting in Cleveland that killed a man and hurt another is now behind bars. 37-year-old Robbie Kaysen was arrested by U.S. Marshals in Kentucky. He's accused of killing 35-year-old Deontay Wallace back in September of 2021 and shooting 33-year-old Giovanna Brown in the head. He's now facing an aggravated murder charge and awaits extradition to Ohio.
1: In southeast Ohio, the Athens County Commission officially appointed Tammy Collins as the new executive director of the Athens County Department of Job and Family Services. Collins replaces Gene Demoski, who was fired by the Athens County Commissioners back in April following a grand jury indictment. Keith Weens acted in an interim capacity in between the firing and the appointment. In northwest Ohio, Findlay City.
3: Your Skynet forecast for this afternoon will have sunshine, a high of 74 degrees with wind gusts as high as 28 miles per hour. Tonight, mostly clear with a low of 52. For Wednesday, it'll be sunny with a high of 80 in calm winds. Thursday, mostly sunny, warming to 85 degrees. For Friday, partly sunny and 87. For Skynet weather, I'm Kara Stallings on ESPN Radio, 1430 AM and 105.7 FM.
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1: Bubba
0: here.
1: Bubba woke up. Welcome to the show, Bubba.
0: This is your walk up song. This is it.
1: Yeah. Little big Crizzle. Did you play it for your kids yet?
0: I haven't played it yet. Oh, okay. I haven't. No, right. They're not ready for it.
1: Okay.
0: They still complain about like Kung Pao chicken being too spicy. You know,
1: I got
0: like real basic Wegmans chicken.
1: Yeah,
0: I got that's you. All right.

0: 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He's David Dennis Jr. I'm Randy Scott. ESPN Radio is presented by Progressive Insurance. Let's get those finals predictions. Hit us up, 888-SAY-ESPN, 888-729-3776. Give us your winner. Give us your MVP. Maybe a little twist. Who's going to steal a game? Are we going to get a Luke Kornet game? His nickname is the Big Elote. Did you see that?
1: I didn't see that.
0: Buddy.
1: I didn't see that.
0: Luke Kornet's having a moment.
1: Oh, Mr. Magic City himself. Random question.
0: Yeah, buddy.
1: Who would you say would be the best Chicago Bull from the 60s? Just throwing that out there.
0: From the see, are you playing 82-0?
1: Just throwing that out there. Just in case, I don't know if you're a Bob Love or a Clem Haskins guy.
0: Buddy, like, yeah, that's the thing. If you start getting these old heads, you're cooked.
1: I'm doing no stats.
0: I'll tell you who's not much better. Celtics in the 60s. You would think, oh, Celtics, yeah, blah, blah. Yeah. No, it's like Sam Jones.
1: Okay.
0: Like, it's, Tommy Heinsohn, maybe, but, like, you're getting nobody averaging 20 a game.
1: Yeah, I'm going Tom Borwinkel.
0: Borwinkel. That sounds like a cartoon, dude.
1: No stats on mine. I don't know if you do the stats on yours. You can admit it if you do stats. There's a way where you don't see the stats of the players.
0: Oh.
1: You do see the stats of the players.
0: So, let me ask you this. Are you just going, the goal is to go 82. Tell the people
1: the game. There's a game.
0: Sorry.
1: Oh, yeah. Wow. Okay, so there's a game here called 82-0. And it sort of randomizes a team in a decade. You pick one to fill out a starting lineup, and they'll sort of simulate a season and see how good your team is. And you just kind of got to play like that. And so you could do it, I guess. Apparently you could do it where you have stats and then you don't have the stats of the player. So you can just kind of test your IQ. Just now, they spun the Bulls. So you could do it like a – so right now, for instance, I got – the Pistons from the 80s. So I picked Isaiah Thomas, point guard. It was Bulls from the 60s. Don't know any Bulls from the 60s.
0: Same.
1: Randomly picked Tom Borwinkel.
0: I
1: know Jerry Sloan, but I don't think his stats were that good. And then right afterwards, it got Boston in the 60s. Could have gotten Bill Russell, but Tom Borwinkel has taken his place, and now this has ruined my day.
0: Tom Borwinkel. All right, I just spun it. I need a center. Uh-huh. I got the Sixers in the 70s. So you want to throw Julius Erving in there. I got to scroll down to John Block for a center. I got to go John Block. Throw that in there. We got a team that goes 63-19.
1: That's good. That's good. Way to go. This is my second time playing. I'm hooked.
0: It's so fun.
1: This is like, what was the one where you chart, where you have to do the player, where you guess the player for different things?
0: Yeah.
1: What was it?
0: It was a player that played for two teams, right?
1: Yeah.
0: I want to say Wordle for sports,
1: for nerds,
0: but it wasn't that.
1: Yes.
0: But it got that popular. And we talk about nerdery, and at the very top of the rundown right now is the topic: Randy had braces in college, true. So the reason I wasn't on the show yesterday, and who were you with, David? Who were you with yesterday?
1: I was with Gabe Neitzel.
0: Okay, love Gabe. Gabe sounds just like my older brother,
2: Silent Neitzel.
1: Yeah, yeah.
0: Say it one more time, David.
2: Silent Neitzel. Silent Night. Get it? Silent Neitzel is what we say.
0: I like things you got to explain.
1: And he said we. He said we might be
2: Randy,
1: a little bit more
2: thought,
1: than.
2: Yeah.
0: Yeah.
2: I thought you would appreciate that, Randy.
0: I do appreciate it. I love wordplay. I love things you got to explain. That's my milieu. So the reason I couldn't do it yesterday, I had to take my daughter to get her braces off.
1: Uh-huh.
0: And so Devin, I thought snidely, but actually he was invested. I thought it was like, how's your daughter with the braces? Because I missed the show yesterday.
1: Uh-huh.
0: And instead he's like, legit, because he remembers, Devin, you had braces. You remember that feeling of getting them off.
2: Everyone on this show had braces.
1: Bubba had braces. Yeah.
2: David had braces. And when you get them off after wearing them for 2-3 years, it's one of the weirder feelings you will have in your life. It's a great feeling because you're like, oh, this is awesome. Your teeth are straight.
0: Yeah.
2: So I was just like, yeah, how's it going for your daughter? And you gave the whole story. And I was like, I had braces in high school. I think David said he had in high school. Bubba's, a little bit younger. And then you said, Randy, when did you have braces again?
0: I said that I got them off too early because I was so self-conscious that I had braces in college. I got braces my senior year of high school. My dad wouldn't pay for them. My mom was like, your teeth are fine. My teeth were so not, they're still not fine.
1: Okay.
0: Because I took them off too, and then I like lost my retainer. You're in college, like you lose your retainer, and you're just like,
3: you're
0: so then I had
3: fights.
0: You get
1: fights knock the teeth off a little bit. Brandy won all his fights. Come on now.
0: My knuckles tell a different story.
1: There you go.
0: You know what I mean? This is fine. The knuckles, not so much.
1: Yeah,
0: but
1: other people had to get their teeth.
0: I come from

0: dude, a long line of smartasses.
1: Uh-huh.
0: And my parents knew I was going away to college. They knew that I'd, you know, hopefully make friends. I did. And then it was like, all right, be smart. The whole make good choices, you know. But yeah. One of the things was we paid for those braces. So there's no fighting. There's no falling. There's mm-hmm. no being a drunken idiot. And not necessarily even for my safety, for their investment. They made me think braces were like $15,000. And maybe they were back then. I have no idea. But I know I had to go to a military dentist to do it. And one of the cutting edge things at the time, and this get like literal cutting edge, they would put them behind your teeth. So I had braces behind my upper teeth, and then I had clear braces on my bottom teeth to try to mitigate the public embarrassment of being, you know, this like grown person. I was 18 and I'm getting braces, right? And the only problem with getting them behind your teeth, David, it cut. I mean, one of those brackets gets loose or one of the wires, like my tongue was bleeding. Oh my God. Yeah. It's a horror movie.
1: Yeah. No, I can imagine. No, keep going. So this is what it was like in college. This was college.
0: Maybe that's why Northwestern doesn't acknowledge me. They're like, oh, that guy?
1: That weirdo. No, you, so you, when did you got them? You walked onto campus freshman year and you said, I'm rocking these braces.
0: I did. Yeah. And made the mistake of thinking I had game at the time.
1: Oh, right? All right. Yeah. Howling at the ladies. Yeah.
0: Well, Yeah. Like my whole thing was like to say I was from D.C. and then someone would be like, if they knew the area, this is like a vibe check. Like if they knew the area, they'd be like, you from D.C. or like Maryland? And I was like, how dare you say Maryland? I'm not from that trash state. And then they'd be like, okay, well, where are you from? I'd say Virginia. And then you just like go from there. And then you're having a conversation. Or whoops, you're laughing and you're not noticing the braces. The problem with clear braces, though, is you eat enough. Okay. You remember going to Evanston, Buff Joe's, the wing spot?
1: Yeah, Buff Joe's. Yeah.
0: Okay.
1: Yeah,
0: like you eat and enough of that stuff, it gets stuck in your braces. And what was clear at one point, it's no longer clear.
1: This is such a revealing look at your college life. I've learned so much.
0: Bud. Yeah.
1: I've learned so much. So I had braces, got them out before college. Uh-huh. But then later in life, I had to do Invisalign to get my situation back together. As soon as I got my Invisalign off, your boy went and got a grill.
0: Stop it.
2: What?
1: Two days later. Went and got a grill.
0: Give me a year. Are we like Paul Wall in this thing? What are we doing?
1: This was 2024. What are we talking about? This was recent. This was a couple years ago. I got a grill.
0: You got a grill in 2024? Did you have to get a time machine? How'd you do it?
1: No, you just went to the... I'm living in Atlanta, Georgia. Grills are readily available. It's lemon pepper... Grills and glitter are so readily available here in Atlanta, and I went straight to the Metro Mart to the swap meet, walked past the Jordans that I'm sure are real, and got myself a grill.
0: Obviously real.
2: I have a couple questions.
1: Top and bottom.
2: I have a question.
0: Yes. Yeah. Devin, the floor is yours.
2: The grill, is it like one size fits all, or how do you get fit for
1: that? Oh, you got to get it molded. You got to get the grill molded.
2: Okay, it sounded like you just went to the swap meet and picked up a grill.
1: You got
2: to
1: get it molded on the teeth. And then you do it. They put the gold on there. They do all the stuff. They do it. Boom. Top grill, bottom grill. Lost my top grill. And who knows what night that I don't remember much of. But grills. Wore a grill at the wedding. Wife and I wore grills at the wedding. I mean, this is a thing.
2: Should we get team grills?
1: Yeah. We can find a place in Bristol and go get a grill. And Bristol.
0: Okay, I'm sure it's not one grill fits all. Like, how did you, when you're walking through this Metro Mart or whatever it is, like, how do you know it's going to fit?
1: You mold it.
0: Oh, it's got a mold in the back?
1: These are dental professionals back there at the Metro Mart. They've got the little thing, they mold it, and then you pop it out. They mold the grill, the gold, to the mouth, top and bottom, and then you pop it in.
0: That's it.
1: And then you wear it and you go out in the streets with your grill.
0: You're so tough. How did you sound doing it? You know what I mean? Like, did it change how you sounded? Were you like kind of, you know, based on the science building? Like a little bit of that?
1: Not like that. Not exactly like that. But yeah, just rock the grill. Just, you know, sound like I sound, but with gold in my mouth. You know what I'm saying?
0: Let's get to the phones. 888-SAY-ESPN. 888-729-3776. Mardi Gras Bob. Yes. Mardi Gras Bob, the floor is yours. What's going on, Mardi Gras Bob?
3: All right, gentlemen. Pleasure to visit with you, David Dennis Jr., adding new meaning to chillin' and grillin'. Look, here's

0: Here's the problem with Caitlin Clark and the Fever real quick, and then I have my prediction. Stephanie White is a great system coach. She can plug anybody into that system and probably get you into the playoffs, if not further, like you saw last year with the Fever. It's a terrible system when you have a creator like Caitlin Clark in there because it kind of stifles her. Imagine putting Luka Doncic or one of these guys into that kind of offense where it stifles you and you have to fit in. So it's kind of a moral dilemma or a basketball dilemma for them on what to do with Caitlin Clark in the system. God bless them. I don't know if there's a good answer. And my prediction, sit down. It's going to be physical. Knicks in five. Bing bong.
1: Oh, Knicks. Oh. So they're winning in San Antonio.
2: Five. Knicks in five. Okay.
1: He's got them winning it. Okay, I'll say I don't root for either team. I do want a home champion. I want somebody to win this thing at home. I don't feel like that's too much to ask.
2: I that would be cool, especially in New York.
1: Yeah,
2: especially in New York. As somebody who may be there when they win the championship in New York, it might be terrifying. But yes, I want it.
1: Let's get to Matthew in Illinois. Matthew, you're on ESPN Radio. What's your finals prediction, Matthew?
3: San Antonio Spurs, I got the broom ready. They are going for the sweep. Ooh. In the bing bong community. It's going to be called the bing bong. They're going to get bounced around all over the floor.
1: Whoa.
3: Thank you.
1: All right. You heard it. He's going with the Spurs winning in New York. They better be careful how they celebrate. Let's get another one. Anthony's in New York. Anthony, you're on ESPN Radio. What's going on?
4: Genuinely think that everybody's underrating the Knicks. Look at the odds makers. The Knicks are like +160 for the series.
1: Yeah.
4: How does that even work? They dominated the East. They come to play a Spurs team that just played a 7-game series against a Thunder team that was really good. Wemby is going to be gassed for this series. I think Carl Anthony Towns is going to have a big series. I don't think Wemby is going to have the energy to play the defense. I think you're going to see a Carl Anthony Towns Finals MVP, Knicks and six.
1: I've heard other Carl Anthony Towns MVP predictions. I think Quentin Richardson predicted it on SportsCenter AM with Gary Strysky and myself. Let's get one more. Let's get one more prediction, and you know who it is. It's our guy. Bubba, get the clock ready. Dylan in South Dakota. You're on ESPN Radio. What's going on, man?
5: Hey, guys. Short sweet for our lovable Bubs. I will say DDJ can vouch this. DK, Devin, the grill comes automatic with your DAP. When you get your DAP game up, the grill will be placed top and center, front and bottom. Mm. So Bing Bong Bobby, MGB's got him in five. It's Castle on Brunson, you guys. You talked to Han earlier today, right? What was his number one fear, Randy? It was the defense that Brunson's going to have to deal with. Castle just got done, 2-time MVP, shutting him down until game seven. This is going to be a great series, but it's going to be Spurs in seven at home because of Castle's defense. Wemby will get the MVP. But Castle's defense will be the difference in this series. You guys enjoy it. It's going to be awesome, isn't it? You excited?
1: It is. It is. Very excited. Dylan, thank you, sir. Bubba, you didn't have to get out the clock, dude. How cool is that?
6: 45 seconds. We're improving. Keep it to 45 seconds every time, and we can have a happy show.
2: I think you kind of made him sad a little bit, Bubba. He just kind of doesn't have the same energy as usual, you know?
1: Oh.
2: I think he kind of just brought him down a little bit. Yeah, I think so,
1: too. Bubba the bully.
2: Yeah, I think he kind of Chet Holmgren'd him a little bit.
6: It's for the betterment of the show.
1: He's not even apologizing. He's not even sorry.
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1: 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This is an eye chart on my television screen right now. Don't miss game one of the NBA Finals tonight on ESPN Radio. I think Bubba and I would have been friends. I think I would have made a fighter out of Bubba in those winter streets. 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
8: Coming up on Wednesday, 2-time Super Bowl champ Cooper Kupp of the defending champion Seattle Seahawks joins us. So does comedian Patton Oswalt in studio. We get you ready for the NBA Finals in San Antonio. That's Wednesday's Rich Eisen Show on Disney+.

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3: A fugitive from Cleveland has been apprehended. David Greenberg of ONN affiliate WKYC-TV has the story.
4: After being on the run for nearly 5 years, a suspect wanted for a deadly shooting in Cleveland that killed a man and hurt another is now behind bars. 37-year-old Robbie Kaysen was arrested by U.S. Marshals in Kentucky. He's accused of killing 35-year-old Deontay Wallace back in September of 2021 and shooting 33-year-old Giovanna Brown in the head. He's now facing an aggravated murder charge and awaits extradition to Ohio.
3: In southeast Ohio, the Athens County Commission officially appointed Tammy Collins as the new executive director of the Athens County Department of Job and Family Services. Collins replaces Gene Demoski, who was fired by the Athens County Commissioners back in April following a grand jury indictment. Keith Weens acted in an interim capacity in between the firing and the appointment. In northwest Ohio, Findlay City Council has approved the annexation and rezoning of the Shady Grove Golf Course. Residents expressed concern over the impact of putting a large apartment complex on what has historically been a quiet and peaceful area. In northwest Ohio and Van Wert, city officials finalized a historic $10 billion campus investment with QTS Data Centers, bringing job opportunities. For the Ohio News Network, I'm Jay Fox.
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10: This is ONN.
9: Oh, and in sports, I'm Buddy Wells. We'll start on the baseball diamond at Great American Ballpark. The Reds trail 3-1 entering the eighth inning when Spencer Steer hit his second solo home run of the night to make it a one-run game. Next, it was Will Benson's turn as he tied things up at 3-all in the ninth inning with a solo shot. And in the bottom of the 10th, Blake Dunn's RBI single sends the Red Legs to the walk-off win over

0: The Royals 4-3 in extras last night. The two teams will play the rubber match of the three-game set tonight in Cincinnati at 7:10. Meanwhile, at Yankee Stadium, Jose Ramirez went 3-for-5 and drove in a pair, and Travis Bazzana broke the game open with a bases-clearing double in the eighth inning as the Guardians beat the Yankees 9-4 in the opener of the three-game set. Stephen Vogt in the postgame said that he liked what his offense did all night in the win.
1: I just thought we worked really good at bats tonight. I thought, you know, obviously, you know, Cam's been really good, and we were able to get some runs off of him, some really good situational hitting tonight. We were moving runners. We were driving them in from third. Huge at bat by Travis there. And we just continued to score runs.
0: The Guards and Yankees will go again tonight in the second of the three-game set in the Bronx at 7:05. Game one of the Stanley Cup Final, Tomas Hertl goes top shelf to deliver the game-winning goal with just over 3 minutes left in the final period, as the Vegas Golden Knights win a high-scoring affair 5-4 last night over the Carolina Hurricanes. And we've got game one of the NBA Finals tonight in San Antonio as the Spurs are set to host the New York Knicks. Tip-off for that game is at 8:30. I'm Buddy Wells on the Ohio News Network.
2: Sirius XM Channel 80, David Dennis Jr., Randy Scott, not alongside. David's down in Atlanta. Wheels up in, what, 3 hours for San Antonio?
3: Yeah, 3 hours for San Antonio.
2: Got that pre-check? Got that global entry?
3: Got everything I need to make it through Atlanta. You know, we this is how we rolled at Atlanta Airport. You got to have pre-check. You got to have clear. You got all those things. I will be in my suit on the plane because that's what this requires of me.
2: You're going to have to be in Atlanta. I wouldn't wish Hartfield on anybody. I'm Randy Scott, ESPN Radio. Presented by Progressive Insurance. It is not reflective of the city. I love the city.
3: Yeah, it sounds like Braves. You said I wouldn't wish Atlanta.
2: Hartsfield. I wouldn't wish Hartsfield.
3: Oh, okay, gotcha. You can come here, buddy. Fly to Hartsfield. We'll get grills together.
2: I appreciate that. 888-SAY-ESPN. Let's do that. 888-729-3776 is the phone number. Ben Golliver is with us, our ESPN senior NBA writer, at Ben Golliver on social media. He's got an article on ESPN.com right now, ranking every player in the 2026 NBA Finals, and we're just going to go chalk with it, Ben. Out of the gates, top of the table, you have Wembanyama at 1, and you have Jalen Brunson at 2. Walk us through, if you would, the toughest part of that decision, how close it was, whether it was close at all, or did Wemby's playoff run here, his dominance, make it a clear choice for you?
4: No, it was a pretty clear choice for Wemby. First of all, Godspeed going through Hartsfield. Done that many times, and I would have wished that on their worst enemy, so good luck there. But, you know, Wemby has really had a moment during these playoffs. I look at value both on offense and defense. I just don't think there's anybody in the league right now that's matching what he's capable of doing. He had the showdown with the back-to-back MVP in the Western Conference Finals with Shai Gilgeous-Alexander, and I thought he won it handily. You know, you look at the plus-minus numbers. They've been outrageous. I think he's passed a number of mental tests along the way here during this playoff run, whether it was coming back from the concussion in the first round, whether it was sort of regrouping after the flagrant elbow in the second round, whether it was, you know, pulling the Spurs out of a 3-2 hole and winning game 7 on the road in Oklahoma City, a very, very tough place to play. I just think he's the best player in the world, period, and that's why he's number one on my list. That's no shots at Brunson, who's obviously had an incredible run during his tenure with the Knicks. Great playoff run as well. I think it's been a little bit more of a team approach, I would say, on New York side. They got great play from Karl Anthony Towns, great play from OG Anunoby. It felt like Victor was the right guy at number one, the singular star.
3: Yeah, the guy you just mentioned, number five here, OG Anunoby. How much of Wemby's number one-ness is determined by what OG can do on defense? Because Knicks fans are sharing the same, I don't know if you've seen it on social media, the same like 10-second clip of OG playing defense on Wemby. That one time, that was really, really great. But overall, over seven games, what do you expect OG to do to Wemby defensively?
4: Well, I think he's the right guy to get the primary assignment for sure, because there's a level of physicality, there's a level of length, there's experience, and there's also a lot of high basketball intelligence with OG Anunoby. So that's the right package of skills against Wemby. Now, the thing with Wemby, because of his length, his size, his shooting ability, they've done a nice job of getting him scoring around the basket in a number of the playoff games as well, finding him with lobs, finding him with passes there. You can be a prototype defender like OG Anunoby is and still be at a loss for answers a lot of times during the series. So if you want to highlight OG as the X factor, I think that's a completely fair thing to do in this matchup. I think sometimes Wemby will calibrate as the series unfolds, right? So as teams are making adjustments on him and changing up their personnel, he's already thinking one step ahead, kind of like a chess match. Everybody knows he loves playing chess. So I think that Webby

0: hasn't had to face so far in this postseason?
1: Well, let's take a step back with Towns. I mean, this is like the best case scenario for him, right? When they made that trade where the offense is just humming at levels never before seen during the playoffs, and their offensive rating is like 123, which is completely off the charts. And a lot of it is Towns maybe scoring a little bit less, but facilitating a lot more. That makes him a great weapon. And of course, his spacing is what you're talking about. The idea, if you want Wemby to guard Towns, well, now you're bringing him out of the paint, and that's not what San Antonio wants. I do think, you know, talking to some coaches, they expect maybe some cross matches where, you know, Wemby can maybe hide on somebody like Josh Hart, dare him to shoot, leave him alone on the outside, and that way he can maintain his paint presence and his help defense on whatever New York's trying to get going downhill. And so if that's the case, it's really going to put the onus on Karl-Anthony Towns to show off his scoring game, right? To punish whoever guarding him if he's got a size advantage, or to shoot over the defense if they're leaving him alone outside as well. So I think Cat's going to be a really fascinating player to watch. When they traded for him, I thought that was a big gamble. I thought, hey, there's a high ceiling, but also a low floor on that move. Like, if it doesn't work out, this could be something that New York regrets. And instead, it's really got the best case scenario to this point, where they're now in the NBA Finals for the first time in, you know, more than 25 years. And he's playing some of the best basketball of his career. And he seems like he's in a great mood. You know, yesterday at the open practice, they were playing some Michael Jackson songs, and Cat was just dancing in front of the entire media crowd, really looking loose and having a good time. I think that's a good sign for the Knicks.
2: Yeah, I was really, on the other side, really impressed with the way that De'Aaron Fox really stabilized the Spurs, especially in that game seven when OKC was chipping into that lead, and De'Aaron Fox would make a timely midi or open three or something like that. What kind of veteran presence or clutch presence even do you expect to see him, or what's needed from him by the Spurs this series?
1: You know, I think there's a chance he has a really big series, because if you look at all the teams in the NBA that are the best equipped to defend De'Aaron Fox, I would put the Oklahoma City Thunder as first, just because they have all those small, quick guards who are strong and physical, who are going to really make him uncomfortable off the dribble, and who are going to be able to defend his three-point shot, right? And so he just survived that gauntlet. He survived that test. I think the matchups look a little bit different against New York. I think we could potentially see Fox, you know, playing looser and freer and having some bigger scoring nights in this series just because of the defensive matchups that he would be looking at. The big question, of course, is where is he at physically? I'm right there with you. His game seven performance was so gutsy. You know, I mean, a very smart foul call at the end to milk some clock, but 15 points. It felt like every basket he made was a huge basket in that game. His return has also helped Steph Castle. You know, he had a lot of turnover issues against Oklahoma City. When you put the ball back in Fox's hands, some of those turnovers drop. And so that was just very helpful for San Antonio's offense. And that's where the steady hand at the wheel, the experience that you're talking about, really showed through. So I think he could have a really important series, but he's got to be healthy. The good news is he's had a number of days to kind of get right. He was not listed in any way on the injury report after dealing with the ankle injury against Oklahoma City. I think it kept him out of two games, or at least limited his impact in those games. So I'm hoping for a healthy De'Aaron Fox, because this is a real moment for a guy who paid a lot of dues in Sacramento. You know, a lot of losing seasons, a lot of lottery trips, and now here he is on the biggest stage after that trade last year.
0: I want to talk to you about Stephon Castle quickly, if we could. Number four, bold ranking for a guy in his second year. Just what's jumped out to you that informs a ranking that puts him literally, honestly, on the Mount Rushmore of this series?
1: I mean, this guy's just a stud, right? I mean, I think everybody sees it when they watch him play. I mean, the defensive impact is amazing. The motor is amazing. You look at Shai Gilgeous-Alexander's numbers against the Spurs compared to what they were during the regular season, or earlier in the playoffs, or even in last year's playoffs. And I don't think anybody had more success defensively against SGA than the Spurs did. And that starts with Steph Castle. So I give him huge points, you know, huge credit for that. Now you're talking about like an all-world defensive player, you know, who's really capable of keeping that intensity up across an entire long series. I didn't really feel like he faded. If anything, he maybe got better and stronger and bigger impact as that Oklahoma City unfolded. So that's part of the deal. The other part of the deal is he's an awesome offensive player as well. Really skilled at attacking off the dribble, collapsing defenses, and getting downhill. And that's what San Antonio needs, because they want to live at the rim if they can, because that makes Wemby's life easier. So whether it's Fox, Harper, Castle, if they're

0: doing it in the half court, or especially if they get out in transition, that's where it gets to be a danger zone for their opponents. And I think for New York, the biggest adjustment in this series, they just went through an Eastern Conference Finals where it kind of felt like the Cleveland Cavaliers were playing like in second or third gear. San Antonio will be playing in sixth gear, you know. Now, they might show little signs of fatigue with the quick turnaround from the Western Conference Finals. That might be one thing in game one. But as this series unfolds, these guys play so hard, so fast. And I think Castle is a big part of that identity. They just wear you down. They make you less efficient. They force you to get back in transition on defense. You really have to work hard to beat this Spurs team, and Castle's a big part of that.
1: All right, he is Ben Golliver. Read the article. It's on ESPN.com right now, ranking every player in the 2026 NBA Finals. Ben, we appreciate the time. Here's to a great series.
0: All right, thanks, sir. Take care.
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2: The San Antonio Spurs are headed to the NBA Finals.
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4: The reality is they got a 7'5" alien by the name of Victor Wembanyama, who is all world.

0: This is the Kid Cudi song that came to mind.
1: Yeah.
0: This is the Kid Cudi song that's top of mind.
1: I think it's in our system. That's why Bubba played.
0: This is the only one that's in the system.
2: Does it matter?
0: This is the Kid Cudi.
3: Does it matter?
0: This is how you besmirching Kid Cudi. Big Boy's opening for Kid Cudi.
1: Right. You gonna play Day and Night or Pursuit of Happiness?
2: I already played three different ones already. You guys didn't notice it then?
3: What?
0: You played three Kid Cudi songs so far?
2: Yes.
0: I heard Linkin Park. I don't know if he played Kid Cudi.
1: He played one out of in the middle of a segment, similar to what he's doing now, which is, I think, what it kind
2: of... You guys got to pay attention.
3: Who are you going to the show with?
1: I'm going with four of my men's league basketball teammates. We're headed over to...
0: Sounds like a good time.
1: Yeah, it's going to be fun.
0: You know what would really, you know, make the night great?
3: Talk to me.
1: Tell me.
0: It's if you guys wore grills to the...
3: You know what you do? You wear grills, and then you go get some New Haven-style pizza, and the grills protect your teeth.
2: Tell Devin, tell them where you're sitting tonight.
1: We're sitting in the box seats. I got a text.
2: VIP seats.
1: I got a text from my buddy who used to work here. He got tickets from someone who currently works here saying he can't go. I got 5 box seat tickets to Kid Cudi. No shade of Kid Cudi. Looked at the kind of the seat map. There's a lot of seats left. So if anyone in the greater Hartford area want to go to Kid Cudi, it's pretty cheap right now.
2: Tickets still available.
3: So Will Cain had tickets to Kid Cudi, and he hit you up.
1: The namesake, Will Cain. Spelled different.
3: You're in the studio. You're in the studio right now. That's Will Cain's studio. Yeah. Have fun. Yeah, we've talked about
0: Kid Cudi and Big Boy. Not quite his crowd. So I think you.
3: Oh no. We've talked about some really interesting shows. This, the Blood Rave that Mikey C was trying to get people to go to, Blade Night.
1: Yeah, I didn't end up going to that, unfortunately.
3: Nobody did, it sounds like, right? It was all karaoke after the fact.
1: No one in our group went, but I looked at the Instagram page the next day. Yeah. It was packed.
0: It was jumping.
1: Yeah, I'm kind of glad we didn't go to get Webster, the blood sport on us, you know?
3: The Webster's doing some theme nights. They're doing big things over there. They are.
0: I was going to do the Blood Rave, but I had a New Haven-style pizza and just was bleeding all through my mouth.
1: All right, that's enough.
3: That's enough.
1: So you had enough blood already in your mouth?
0: From the tomato sauced cracker.
3: Let's talk. Oh, my God. Let's kill David's mic, and then let's talk
0: just
3: about...
0: eating a cleat. Just putting a cleat...
3: Eating a
0: bottom,
3: cleat?
0: The bottom of a cleat in my mouth. Chopping them around.
3: Brian Windhorst, our guy, he wonders... As we shift back to the NBA Finals, Game 1 tonight on ABC, 8:30 p.m. start. Pre-game stuff, a lot of fun as well. That's obviously before the game. It's a lot earlier. But Wendy wonders if a non-American can become the face of the NBA if it's not already. And I think that maybe that's where we start, because historically, every major face of the league has been American-born. It's been Magic Johnson, Michael Jordan, Larry Bird, Kobe Bryant, Braun, Steph, any of those guys. International stars, though.

0: Dirk Nowitzki, Giannis, Jokic, they've got the global appeal. They have the massive success and the popularity. They never fully became the face of the league.
1: Mm-hmm.
0: Shohei Ohtani, is he the face of Major League Baseball? He's certainly the most popular athlete in Major League Baseball. There are some in New York who would say it's Aaron Judge. So what are the pros for Wemby to become the face of the league here, David?
2: He's great. I mean, like, that's a big part of it.
0: Sure.
2: I mean, the dude just is a breath of fresh air to the league, and the fact that he is so nonchalant. He is the epitome.
0: He's pro-chalant.
2: The guy cares. He has this attitude of, I want to be great. He's going for it. He's not doing this. Like when Wemby talks, it's not lip service when he's doing these pressers. And the guy is generationally great. Like, I've never really been under the belief that non-American, there's some reason that a non-American can't be the face of the league. I mean, we have non-American faces of everything, right? And I just think the problem has been that the actual personalities of some of these guys, Giannis I would include in there, Jokic, Luka, I think, could be the face of the league. He's got to win some, and sort of the antics on the court. Like SGA, I guess, would be a non-American. I think there's something about them that, in their own particularities, that's kind of prevented them from being in that face of the league conversation. Wemby does not have any of that. Wemby is a guy that, you have somebody who does not know anything about basketball, you say, look at what this dude is doing. And I think that's part of what makes somebody the face of the league.
0: I think Luka could be that. I think Wemby could be that. I think winning a title goes a long way. Mm-hmm. You know, we ran through those lists of Jordan and Bird and Magic and Kobe and Braun and Steph, all of them multiple time NBA champions.
2: Yeah.
0: And so I think winning a title, whether that's Luka, although Jokic already has two and he's not necessarily the face of the league. So, yeah, winning it this time around, right now at 22 and starting to stack.
2: I mean, I think he's already the face of the league, whether he wins or not. First,
0: do you think Wemby is already the face of the league?
2: Wemby's the face of the league, whether he wins. Who else would be the face of the league right now besides Wemby?
0: As a guy who plays a ton at 2K, I mean, SGA is the face of 2K right now.
2: Right. He's a
0: two-time MVP.
2: Does anybody like that dude? Like, that's
0: OKC loves him.
2: Right. Like, that is, last I checked, small metropolitan area. Like, that is, like, the country is kind of turned on SGA. I think if he'd have won, you beat New York, you play great, that can put you there. Wemby has snatched that from SGA, and he's the guy. I mean, like, I would say, I mean, like, Brunson if he wins, but he's a little bit older, like, and he's not going to win any MVPs, I don't think. No. I think when we start the season, the story of this next season, besides LeBron retiring, is going to be Wemby as the face.
0: I agree with that. I think it's going to be Wemby's almost like MVP to lose.
2: Yeah.
0: You know what I mean? He's going to have to play poorly to lose the MVP next season. It is prediction time. We see Nathan in New Orleans. Nathan, you're first up on the other side. Call in. Give us your prediction. 888-SAY-ESPN, 888-729-3776. Who wins and who's the MVP? And maybe who's the wild card? He's David Dennis Jr. He's a wild card. I'm Randy Scott. It's ESPN Radio and the ESPN app.
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3: Everybody always tries to say, well, the referees are impacting the game. 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
7: We live in a world where cars drive themselves. 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

0: 82-0 is basically digital COVID just running through ESPN right now. Running through ESPN radio, where you can try to build the best roster possible as it spins a team counter and a decade counter. So it's almost like a slot machine.
1: Yeah.
0: Only two buttons wide, right? You get the team and you get the decade, and then you get everybody who played for that team in that decade, and you have to assign them 1 through 5 on your NBA roster. And once you use them, it's over, and then you respin. So once you use that player, so for instance, I got like Orlando in the 2010s. I chose Vince Carter, and then I got Toronto in the 2000s, and Vince Carter's off the board. But Tracy McGrady's there. And so you get into the positional side of this, and oh my gosh, are we having fun with this. During the break, and we're calling Kevin Clark.
1: Apparently, you can game the system. One Kevin Clark can game the system.
0: And how did Kevin Clark do that? As we are on ESPN Radio and the ESPN app and Sirius XM Channel 80, and he's David Dennis Jr., and I'm Randy Scott. How did Kevin Clark do that?
1: Kevin Clark, first of all, football guy and Orlando Magic fan, which should disqualify him. Both things should disqualify him from participating in this. So he was allowed to put Giannis Antetokounmpo as a point guard.
0: Okay.
1: To get an 82-0 squad. You just can't. That's that. When you can't put Jokic as anything but center, don't give it to me.
0: Okay,
1: no,
0: but
1: don't give it to him.
0: I just got Cleveland in the 2010s, and you can pick LeBron and put him at center. So
1: yeah, well, LeBron has played more center than Giannis has played point guard.
0: Fair enough. All right, let's get to the phones. 888-SAY-ESPN. We're going to get everybody's official prediction.
1: Throwing them out.
0: David Dennis Jr., you say Spurs?
1: Spurs in 7.
0: I say Spurs in 5, unfortunately. Ooh. I know. I want a long series.
1: Buddy.
0: I want a long series.
1: You are uninvited from the city of New York.
0: Are we starting negatively on these calls or positively? What do you want,
2: Devin? Let's get to Nathan because he's been waiting the longest.
0: Nathan in New Orleans. Gotcha. That's right. Nathan, we promised you first. You're up, buddy. You're on ESPN Radio. What's up?
3: Hey, good morning, guys. Really, really enjoy the show. I hope you can hear me. I'm outside in New Orleans in June, so... humidity is thick. It's kind of like talking on the phone underneath the water. prediction-wise, I'll preface with this. I'm a Pelicans fan, so we're closer to the Louisiana high school finals than the NBA finals. So I have no rooting interest. I hope it goes either 6 or 7. One, so that I have something to watch. And two, so that kind of like y'all were saying earlier, man, would love to see a home champion. And... two quick questions, kind of related, completely unrelated. One, how happy do you think Adam Silver is that the Thunder didn't advance so that he doesn't have to hear about SGA and the Thunder flopping and that narrative kind of overtaking the actual basketball on the court for the next week plus? And two, DDJ, I hear you always repping Atlanta, man, but I did hear you say you're a Saints fan. So can you explain that background there? Because for those that don't know, Saints in Atlanta don't usually jive too well.
1: Yeah. Well, born in Louisiana, raised in Mississippi, grew up a Saints fan, had to relocate to Atlanta at some point. And, you know, the Saints fandom never left me. And so I just walk around knowing that my team has won a Super Bowl and the Atlanta Falcons blew a 28-3 lead when they had a chance to.
0: That's pretty much it.
1: Too soon.
0: I think that's it. Let's keep it on the phones. Jay Boogie, our guy. In
1: Jay Boog, let's go.
0: Jay Boog, what's going on?
1: Let's go.
4: Salute. 3 capital S's. Blessed life, health, happiness to everybody. Y'all know what it is. It's game one. Matter of fact, it's 1-0. I told y'all that already the other day. So start spreading the news. This, that orange and blue. I know you want to be a part of it. If you're not a Knicks fan, you can't be a part of it.
1: There you go.
4: This is for the diehard New York Knicks fans that's been stuck with this team through the longest period of time of us not winning, through the trash bags over our heads, to the bad contracts, the bad signings, the bad coaching, the bad office personnel, and we made it through all that. We're here now.

0: And I've been watching the movie Game of Death. If you know about the movie Game of Death, that's a great karate
1: doing research.
0: Movie.
1: That's
0: you remember
1: what I'm
0: the last
1: about.
0: Scene upstairs? Upstairs, the last scene, the last fight? Guess who that was? That was Kareem Abdul-Wimbe. But guess who was coming upstairs to fight him? That was Jalen Bruce Lee Brunson. Come here, Jabbar. Come here, Wimbe. Snatch the glasses off your face and put you in that choke. This is what's happening. They ain't going against my little man like he ain't that dude. He need to be the new face of the knee of the lead, point blank, because that's the type guy he is. But I understand, you know what I'm saying, we all got our picks and everything, but I'm representing here for New York. I'm representing here for the New York Knicks, and it's our time. You know why? You know why it's our time? It's been long since we weathered the storm, and we back here, we in the building, and we about to take over this right here. Shout out to you, Randy, and shout out to you, my man, you know what I'm saying, Dave, and shout out to the board, man, and so, you know what I'm saying, Big Bob, and shout out to my man, Devin, always respectful. And handling the phone, I got an anthem all over the place. It's called the Knicks Traffic, and I got another anthem called the Pressure. They all out there. Type in J Boogie, aka the Crows on.
2: Type it in,
0: and we're in the building.
2: We're in the building. Bong bong boom.
3: J Boogie, not miss. Let's get to Jordan in Texas, though. Friend of the family. He's family. Friend of the program. Jordan in Texas. You got to follow J Boogie, but if anybody can, man, I know you can.
4: I don't just see it by following two Dillons. You can tell one was very Caucasian and the other one was gangster. Dillon, you're unnoticed, dog. Steph Curry, where you at? J Boogie, you know what? He kind of sounds like a Cowboys fan, though, because after I hopped up for 20 years. But I just got back from Disney World with six kids, $30,000 freaking dollars. I'm putting all my chips in on the first DraftKings, baby, parlay, everything. My wife is going to be pissed if they don't win, because we're going to lose more money. And guess what? No, we're going to like Bobby said. And when he says it, he means hook 'em hard like Texas. They're winning money. Bears are winning the NBA Finals.
2: Yeah.
4: Bears are winning the Super Bowl. It's Texas. Oh, freaking year. Let's go.
2: Let's go.
3: Oh, my, that was like a wrestling promo. I understood about half of it.
5: Six
3: it
5: kids so in Disney World. Oh.
3: Six kids at Disney World. I did hear $30,000. I did hear the price tag. That's Grand Floridian money. You know, he's probably staying at a nice spot. He's got a villa of some sort. All right, so Devin, what's your prediction?
5: I'm going Knicks in seven, baby. Let's go.
3: Oh, okay, Bubba, what's yours?
6: Knicks in six.
3: So two Knicks, two Spurs. We got 5, 6, and 7 covered across the board. David Dennis Jr. from San Antonio. I'm Randy Scott. We'll see you tomorrow. Rich Eisen Show is next.
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0: Seahawks wide receiver Cooper Kupp, Rams general manager Les Snead, actor and comedian Patton Oswalt, and now it's Rich Eisen.
1: Yes, it is. Welcome to this edition of the Rich Eisen Show, live on a Wednesday in Los Angeles, California. Cooper Kupp, Les Snead, Patton Oswalt, and you all hanging out with us today at 844-204-RICH. Give us a call. We've got time for you. It's the NBA Finals, Game 1 tonight. I feel like I'm 30 years old again because I was celebrating my 30th birthday in a bar called Denial. Believe it or not, I turned 30 in Denial in New York City in between games of the NBA Finals between the Spurs and the Knicks. Dr. Jack Ramsey was at my birthday party. That actually happened. I feel like I am 30 years young again. NBA Finals begin tonight. Holy crap. It's going to be amazing. And

0: And I can't wait to talk about it again with you. 844-204-RICH, number to dial. How are you over there, Chris Brockman? What's going on?
1: Great. I'm looking up to see if denial is still around.
0: Does it exist?
1: It doesn't.
0: That'd be great.
1: Doesn't appear so.
0: Okay. Great. Listen, I didn't think I'd start the show this way. But when you turn 30 with Dr. Jack Ramsey and your Uncle Myron all there in the same spot, you know, you're living life. And that's what I did. And I didn't think that the Knicks would make the NBA Finals again against the Spurs this year. But it is happening and it's exciting. And
1: great.
0: I say hello to you as well, excited. Jason Feller.
2: Hey, what's up, Rich?
0: What's going on? Great. We are one team. Good to see you, TJ Jefferson.
3: I once had Matthew Stafford at one of my birthday parties. Does that count?
0: Did you really?
3: Yeah.
0: No kidding. Huh.
3: Long story.
0: Listen, speaking of Matthew Stafford, he once upon a time was acquired by the Rams in a big trade that everybody went, what? The one thing we didn't, listen, everybody should be as giddy as Sean McVay is right now. Everyone should just live their lives and just be as happy and as smiley as Sean McVay was yesterday. There was no Mr. Grumpy when he was standing and sitting and introducing Myles Garrett. Look at him. Look at Sean McVay.
1: It's almost like the opposite of the Ty Simpson presser.
0: It's a dude. There was no Mr. Grumpy. Actually, didn't once upon a time Myles Garrett refer to himself as Grumpy? You know, like he's a grumpy guy. But, I mean, he's not in Cleveland anymore, with all due respect. He's now with a team that had odds to win the Super Bowl better than most before they acquired him. And now they're the prohibitive favorites to win the Super Bowl. Wait for it, in SoFi Stadium, just up the road from here in Los Angeles, California. Just like they did after they acquired Matthew Stafford. And here we are again. Here we are again. And I couldn't, it's just tough to believe that the Browns did it and the Rams were the ones to basically get him to do it. Because they're the ones who said, here's the young Turk and Jared Verse along with a 1, 2, and 3 over the next 3 years, which is an excellent package for a team like Cleveland that is chock full of terrific young players who can now all grow up together with Todd Monken being their dad, I guess.
1: Got the dad jokes.
0: Oh, dad jokes, everybody. Hey, Miles, hey. Who? What Garrett we talking about? As if there's other guys.
1: Miles?
0: Well, there was a face-to-face meeting in Rams country between everyone there. Yeah, there was a face-to-face meeting between the coach and Myles Garrett here. And he waived his no-trade clause to do it. Shocker.
1: You don't say.
0: Here, let's play this out.
4: Since it's,
0: hold on.
4: Since
0: no, wait. Let's play this out here. You're Myles Garrett.
1: Okay.
0: Oh no, you're. Wait a minute. You're Andrew Berry.
1: Oh, great.
0: Of the Cleveland Browns here. Okay.
1: Great. Okay, great.
0: And I'm Myles Garrett, and you're asking me about waiving my no-trade clause.
1: Hey, Miles, great to see you. So
0: good to see you too.
1: We're unfortunately we got to do a move.
0: Yeah.
1: Okay. We're gonna be trading you.
0: Don't tell me who you are. Just tell me.
1: Would you be willing to waive your no trade clause?
0: Well, who am I being traded to?
1: We're gonna send you to the Rams.
0: Yes.
1: Are you sure?
0: Yes. Where's the pen? Do you have a pen?
1: Are you sure?
0: All right, hit it.
4: Since the very beginning, it's always been about winning, and it just breaks down to, you know, the timing of everything. You know, what does it realistically look like for, you know, to be a winner now, and to have a opportunity to do that, you know, immediately. You know, that was an opportunity that was just, you know, too difficult to pass up. And, you know, I always have, you know, love in my heart for Cleveland City, you know, community, and, you know, all these players and, you know, everything else. But the opportunity to come here, have a immediate and you know, profound impact on this team. You know, it was you know, something I just, you know, had to move forward with.
0: Oh yeah, he's gonna have a profound impact, all right. And he's gonna have situations where he's being asked to protect leads week in, week out. When was the last time that happened for him? With consistency. They did make the playoffs a couple years ago with Joe Flacco as their quarterback.

0: And then they go into Houston, and that was a one-and-done situation.
1: They won a playoff game. They beat Pittsburgh.
0: That's true. Yeah, I mean. So very rarely is he just like, hey, just like the last 3 weeks, come on in and wrap this thing up for us, will you, Miles? You know? The video of Caleb Williams fading back to Indiana to launch a you-can't-believe-this type touchdown to push overtime in the NFC divisional game, for instance. What if Myles Garrett's the one trying to track him down? Will he be able to fade back that far? Miles was asked about playing in situations where he's late in a game with a lead with consistency and whether he feels that might lead to, actually, wait for it, more sacks.
2: I mean, that did play into the decision as well. Knowing I have the ability, you know, late game to pin my ears back, not just because we need a play to be made, but because we have the lead and, you know, it's obvious passing downs, being able to, you know, make those game-changing plays to win the game for us. You know, those are things that appeal to me. I'm sure appeal to all of us as D-linemen. So, you know, that is something I really look forward to.
0: Yeah. What about leaving Cleveland, though? I'm sorry. I didn't mean to laugh. But it's played out. Like I said, he's just had the greatest, arguably, season, single season of any defensive player ever in the history of the league. Most sacks. Unanimous defensive player of the year. And his Cleveland Browns team chose sixth overall. Leaving Cleveland, hit it.
2: No, definitely have to sleep on it. I don't take my time in Cleveland for granted. No, I did, you know, love being there with, you know, my family had become, you know, really a part of the community. You know, you definitely had to start to plant roots, had a, you know, home, and you know, just becoming, you know, friends with, you know, all the people in your neighborhood, and, you know, getting to know people and getting out, and, you know, just feeling like this is, you know, your second home. You know, this stuff like that, you know, it tears at you to leave and to, you know, to break away. But, you know, that's just a part of the things you learn and have to, you know, adjust to as you grow up and learn you have to move on.
0: I'm wondering if Miles even knows that the Rams originated in Cleveland. 1936 is when they were founded. They won the 1945 NFL championship game, by the way. And Browns were born. So I'm just
1: thinking.
0: How many people even knew that? Just, I don't know. I don't know why I wanted to go history lesson there.
1: I did not.
0: There you go. Yeah. So he's got a chance now to grow in Los Angeles, he says. Hit it.
2: I see a position to solidify myself here as well, you know, among the very greats. I still have plenty of great years in front of me, and being able to cement that legacy as a football city here in LA, but as an individual, you know, winning, you know, DPOY and you know, a Super Bowl or more. You know, those things are definitely pressing on my mind, and I have definitely a bit of urgency to do it and do it right away.
0: So my son Cooper, who thinks I'm a passionate Rams fan, accuses me of that all the time. 15-year-old young man, still very impressionable. He said to me, and the reason why I'm going all in on this for many reasons, is he said to me, Dad, is Myles Garrett the greatest player in the NFL to be traded ever?
1: Yes.
0: And I'm like, Uncle Marshall, who he's referred to in this house many times, Marshall Faulk, he got traded. Eric Dickerson got traded.
1: Those guys weren't at that level yet.
0: To make that case, Favre got traded. Steve Young got traded. But a guy who's like in his ninth year, clearly first ballot Hall of Famer, coming off of the greatest season, arguably, of any defensive player, certainly for anybody who's a pass rusher. Did the Rams just pull off the trade involving the greatest player in the history of the NFL to ever be traded? Others were free agents, let go. Did that just happen?
1: I mean, Favre was traded at the end of his career.

0: correct?
1: No, you're talking about a trade of a player
0: in his prime. Eric Dickerson, man.
1: Peak of his powers.
0: Eric Dickerson.
1: Peak of his powers.
0: Went from the Rams to the Colts in 1987 and 84. He set the single season record with 2,105 yards. He won Offensive Player of the Year in 86. And then there was a contract dispute. He got traded to the Colts in Halloween of 87.
1: So that was a trade deadline deal?
0: Yes, indeed.
1: What was the, what was the hallback?
0: Three firsts. That's which is why people in Cleveland are like, we didn't get, it's different times. Totally different times.
1: Well, yeah, obviously.
0: But you got Jared Verse back, who, by the way, you're going to love. There'll be lots of Verse jerseys in the dog pound, for instance. McCaffrey got traded. Randy Moss got traded. But Randy was just like apparently, you know, wasting away in Raiderville. And there was some thoughts that he was on his last legs.
1: Yeah, he had not been good.
0: Is Myles Garrett the greatest player to ever be traded in the history of the NFL? And did the Rams already, with a team that almost made the Super Bowl, 5 minutes from making the Super Bowl last year, with the MVP quarterback, who they also acquired in a shocker trade a few years ago, is he the greatest player to be traded ever? And I turn to Cooper, and I'm like, he very damn well could be.
2: Sure, why not? Yeah.
1: He's going to be the all-time sack leader when he retires. Yeah, he definitely is. We're talking about one of the handful of greatest pass rushers we've ever seen.
0: At age 30, being acquired with years left on a contract. And him saying, I've still got more years to go. And a chip on his shoulder wanting to win multiple chips. Unreal. So when he strolls in and he's like his number 95 from Puna Ford, he gets it. But the question is how much did it cost him? This was a fun exchange.
3: It was just a conversation. And no, it didn't take too much.
4: Conversation and a couple bucks?
3: Maybe more than a couple, but he was open to it. And I understood that, you know, there have been some other number trades, you know, before me. So I based my decision off of that. But no, he understood. And no, I'm glad to be sticking with the 95.
0: Sean is out of his mind. Les is still playing poker. Les doesn't stop playing poker. No.
1: Sean McVay has kids and has won a Super Bowl.
0: Yes.
1: Beautiful
0: wife as well.
1: Do you think yesterday was the greatest day of his life?
4: Looked like it.
1: I don't think I've ever seen him happier.
0: It's crazy.
4: You know, like compose himself for a second there.
0: I mean, well, actually, wait a minute. If you're saying anything football related would become the best day of his life, the best day of his life might be then. If Aaron Donald says, I want to come back to play.
1: Well, I think that's how we need to get.
0: You were upset that this was brought up.
1: I wanted to save it
0: for Overreaction Monday, but we pushed Overreaction Monday because of this moment.
1: Yeah, and
0: this trade went down, right?
1: Talking about it, but.
0: So.
1: Yeah, I think we all need to prepare ourselves.
0: It's now becoming more and more possible because he hasn't shot it down when it's been asked of him by various media folk.
1: Exactly. Now, and if he comes back, now this trade becomes a Jared Verse, a first, a second, and a third for Aaron Donald and Myles Garrett.
0: Yeah.
1: That's now what the trade becomes.
0: Aaron Donald otherwise is just like going about his life.
1: So two of the, I don't know, a dozen greatest defensive players ever are now back on the same team?
0: Well, not yet. But it's real enough to ask the question of Sean McVay in the press conference on Tuesday.
5: Here's what I would tell you guys overall, too, is, you know, Aaron's a guy that I stay really close in touch with, and I know the respect that he has for Miles. Talk to him about the opportunity to be able to bring him on board. If Aaron decides he wants to dust him off at the age of 35, I bet you he could still do it at a pretty high clip.
0: I think. Now, how does it work? Who has to call whom? Do the Rams call and get a heat check? Do they send a trusted player and teammate to go get that heat check? Or is it just McVay just calling up and saying, hey, man? Or is it less? Because that's one way to generally manage the situation.

0: More is more, people. More is more in the NFL. There's no such thing as less is more. More is more. Unless the less is Snead. More is more. That's why we're seeing another Avengers movie coming out this fall. You know? There's not enough Avengers in the Avengers Doomsday movie.
1: Well, it's Spider-Man. Like,
0: not enough.
1: A month.
0: More is more. Let's get them all. Let's get them all. Now while we got the muscle. That's what the NFL is all about. Full Frank Pantangeli from Godfather Part 2.
2: Let's get them all. Let's hit them all now while we got the muscle.
0: That's what Les Snead is bringing to the Rams. That's what Myles Garrett brings to the Rams. And if Aaron Donald can do it, you do it. What do you want, Aaron? With all due respect to, you know, the guys who he would be playing and taking playing time from. But Les is the guy who's basically saying to everyone in the Rams, make room for more. Because we're not satisfied. That's why they kicked more than just a tire on A.J. Brown. They would have been able to. Devontae Adams is a future Hall of Famer.
1: They would have traded.
0: They would have had Devontae to have Adams. Done that.
1: Yeah.
0: But instead, Adams is probably just like looking in the mirror going, I am very glad that fell apart. Because he's here, and so is Myles Garrett. Arguably the best player that's ever been traded in the history of the National Football League. You could make the argument. We just talked about it at length. What does Cooper Kupp think about it? How did that land in the Seattle Seahawk locker room? He's next. Then Les Snead will join us at the top of the next hour. And then Patton Oswalt will stroll into our studio. In between, I've got a top, I've got my power rankings.
1: Oh.
0: Of the most influential figures of the NBA Finals.
1: Mm-hmm. Nice.
0: Notice the way I parsed that. I didn't say players. Most influential figures.
1: Figures.
0: Of the NBA Finals.
1: Let's do it.
0: Here we go. No contest wrestling later on. Maybe Generalissimo O'Shea Jackson Jr. will join us in time. Cooper Kupp is next. This is the Rich Eisen Show. 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
27: Back here on the Rich Eisen Show, 844-204-RICH is the number to dial here on the program. He is a two-time Super Bowl champ, and he is kind enough to join us here early June from the home of the Super Bowl champs in Seattle. Ladies and gentlemen, wide receiver Cooper Kupp is here on the program. How are you doing, Cooper?
28: I'm very good. Thank you for having me.
27: Dude, what's life like for you first week of June here? What do we got? What's it like?
28: It's fantastic. I mean, the weather up here is amazing. Oh. The QB room here, the QBs just have a monopoly on the best room in the house. They're looking out over the lake. There's eagles flying around outside. It's just...
27: What?
28: We're on Hard Knocks this year, and I'm sure there'll be a whole segment on the real estate of the QB room.
27: No, yeah. I've been to the beautiful facility there, but I've never been in the QB room. Mm-hmm. So what do you mean? There's no windows?
28: The one whole wall of the QB room looks out.

0: obviously it's a little bit of a chillax, but you're beginning to ramp it up, right? Like this is a and you know this is going to be the conversation, certainly in places like mine, is how do the Seahawks run it back? That's going to be the conversation. So how do we answer such a question, Cooper Kupp?
1: Yeah, well, I think, you know, I've got the luxury of having gone through, you know, what this offseason was, right? I mean, you go through and you reach the mountaintop, you achieve your goals, and then you go through an offseason, you come back here, and everyone wants to talk about what happened the year before, but it's all about moving forward. I mean, you just like any other year, you got to learn from the things that happened the year before. And regardless of how good the season went, there's so much to improve on, so much to fix, so many things that were left on the table. And you have to continually improve. It's just the way, that's why the NFL is the way it is. It's why the NFL's, in my opinion, the best sports league in the world, is because things just keep moving forward. Teams keep adapting. There's no stagnancy. If you're stagnant for a moment, you're going to get passed up. And so going through, that's all about moving forward. It's all about looking ahead, so improving on the processes that we had established last year, taking those and reestablishing them, building them, refining them, and competing. You could come out here in OTAs and, man, like, we're competing. We're using all the time. I mean, the PA's on us about the times. Like, we're going to be fulfilling every minute that is available. We're going to be competing against each other. We're going to be challenging each other. And we've been doing that up to this point. It's been really fun being up here for this OTAs, and guys are chomping at the bit to get back to work.
0: So let me ask you this question, Cooper Kupp. Are you leading the way in terms of talking to people about what it's like to repeat? Are you leading that way at all?
1: Yeah, I mean, I think I'm certainly available to share if people have questions. I mean, I think Mike's done a great job of understanding that and then taking that from a very early point in the offseason, saying, hey, this is being able to recognize real quickly how fleeting this moment is. You win the Super Bowl, you know, a few days goes by, and you're like, man, now it's all about next year. Like, you have to move forward. You have to be able to take that. Like, man, that was really fun. Here we go. Let's start planning, start getting things in order for this next year, and setting things up and challenging stuff. I mean, the coach is working all offseason to make sure when we come here for OTAs, there's things figured out. There's new plans. There's new wrinkles. There's things that we're going to, tinker with. There's things that we're going to tighten up. And, he didn't need any help from me, Bill, getting all that stuff, all that messaging, all that stuff put together. But I'm certainly here. If there's anyone that wants to talk about it, I'm here and able to share, the importance of it and be able to point things out when things aren't up to the standard. And when things do, when people do start to step back, saying, hey, this is all about stepping forward. Everything's about stepping forward. As soon as you take a step back, as soon as you stop moving, you're going to get passed up.
0: I'm obviously referring to Mike being the head coach, Mike McDonald here. And, prior to your arrival, he arrived, and his opening speech to the team is the stuff of legend, because he spoke a ton into existence. He basically gave everyone a roadmap of what he expected and what to expect, and it happened. And so my question for you is, what did he say this time around that you're willing to share to start things off, Cooper?
1: Yeah, he just got up there and started prophesizing and, putting it all on the table. It's just like, I think it's the same thing, because what he's saying is really, it's universal truths about this game and what it takes to go out there and achieve your goals. And there's actually a UW coach, old UW coach here in Seattle that, I read his book. And I think one of the things that he said, he's like, you have to pay the awful price. Pay the awful price in the offseason. It's going to take work. Whatever it is that you want to achieve, anything that's worth achieving, is going to be really hard to do. And when Mike got here and he laid out all these things, like what the plan was and what it was going to look like and the style it was going to look like and how we were going to operate, all these things are just, I mean, that's, there's not, you could, it's not super complicated. It's very simple, but it's not easy. You're right. Like, there's very simple things that we know are true, but they are not easy to do. And so it's like, hey, let's step into this and say, we're just going to lean into doing the simple things at a very high level. We're going to show up and we're going to work. We're going to challenge each other. We're going to talk honestly with one another. And we're going to make this a very challenging place to come in and play. We're going to be one unit. You come here, we're going to punch people in the mouth. That's what we want to do. And, he's taken all those things and he's made it very real, very visceral.

0: for us and something that we get to see each and every day, and that we're challenged and to live out every single day. So he just came back in this year, to make a long story short, and just doubled down. Like, hey, this is how we operate. This is who we are. This is what we're going to be about. And you step in here, you guys are going to make this come alive. And we're going to be able to go day by day and go achieve what we want to.
1: Two-time Super Bowl champ Cooper Kupp here on the Rich Eisen Show. What's the offense looking like with Brian Flory now in charge, and Clint Kubiak now in charge of the Vegas Raiders? And that's usually another thing that a Super Bowl winning team has to deal with, is coaching staffs rated and rosters changed and things like that. What can you tell us about the offense, Cooper?
0: Yeah, I mean, it's good. There's new stuff. There's new wrinkles. There's new things that that he's had from his more extended time down in San Francisco. Clint had his time in San Francisco, but he also had time in Minnesota at this time as the OC when he was in New Orleans. And so there was different stuff there, and then there's stuff that Brian's bringing over, and stuff that he's making his own, stuff that he wants to push, that wants to be a part of what the Seattle Seahawks are going to be this year. And so it's been fun to go through and learn and to be able to challenge each other. And it's nice, because I think one of the hardest things is the complacency that comes in when you know an offense, right? I know all this already. You come into OTAs and you aren't studying your playbook maybe as much as you should, because you're like, oh, I already know all these plays from last year. But you can't do that, because there's enough nuance, there's enough change, there's enough stuff going on that's like, hey, you got to be in your stuff. You got to make sure you're on your P's and Q's, that you're spending the time necessary to make sure when you come into work that you know this stuff and are dialing it in, right? There's enough detail and all these different things that really challenge guys to come in and be ready to go out there and make these plays come alive. So it's been really good, and enjoying just building it. It's been a fun thing to kind of put together, and feel like you're kind of building it all together and making it our own again.
1: And I know the answer to this question, but I'm going to ask it anyway, Cooper Kupp. I'm going to do it. Is Sam Darnold any different as a Super Bowl winning quarterback, coming in differently, different way, carrying himself? He's now a married man. What do you got for me on that front?
0: No, not that much different. I mean, he's the same guy. I was trying to think of a good joke, but I couldn't think of anything.
1: It's okay. You leave that to me. Just be yourself. You just be your smart, everyday self. It's all good. Yeah. I'll do that.
0: I know, you're the office funny guy. I know. I let you do your job. he's been great. I mean, he's still like he's a robot, and that he's just like, he comes in, he's like, man, I want things to be perfect. I want things to be dialed in. I need the details. I need the why. Let's go. How much better can we be? And he's like that from day one. Just that's who Sam is. So same Sam. I got nothing. He did play a little more golf, I think, OTAs than before. Okay. So there's that.
1: Well, I mean, he gets the view. He gets the golf, yeah. Right?
0: He gets the view. He gets the golf. He says game's coming together. So okay. I haven't seen it, but apparently.
1: All right.
0: Allegedly.
1: All right. We'll keep an eye on all of that. Another challenge that defending champs need to deal with is the target on the back from all other 31 teams, especially those in the division. I'm sure it was not lost upon you. Your old team acquired somebody potentially very significant in terms of difference making. Myles Garrett is now a Los Angeles Ram. How did that news hit you, Cooper Kupp?
0: Yeah, obviously huge news yesterday. I don't think anyone, maybe you and your all knowingness saw that coming, but
1: nope.
0: Look, real good football player. I think Jared Verse is a really good football player. Whoever it was that we're going to have to line up against, they're going to be really good. I think the Rams have a real good football team over there. They've made some moves this offseason. But like you said, whatever, target on your back, whatever, every team's going to show up in the NFL. Your teams are going to show up ready to go. Like they're show up wanting to beat you, regardless of what you did or who you are or whatever it is. Like, teams want to beat the people across them. That's just what it is. Mm-hmm. So, anything that's said on top of that is all, whatever. It doesn't hold any weight. Like, yeah, everyone's bringing it. I get it. So it's going to be a fun year. I think there's a lot of good football teams out there, and going to be real competitive.
1: You put it all together here, and if you don't mind me turning you into a pundit, but there's a lot

0: a conversation that thinks that Aaron Donald might be sitting at home going, I wouldn't mind playing with him.
1: I texted him and told him that he's not allowed. So we're good.
2: Oh, wait, what?
0: Pardon me? What happened?
1: Cooper? No, I just texted Aaron and said, yeah, I said, don't even think about it. And I just left it at that. So we're good. I'm not worried about it because he's not.
0: So I told him, yeah. You stopped
1: it? I already nipped it in the bud. No one has to worry. It's all set.
0: So the Avengers are not going to unite for Doomsday? Is that what you're saying?
1: Yeah, no, I don't know. I don't know what's going to happen. I love Aaron. He's such a good football player. Great dude. Loved taking the field with him down there in LA. I don't know what's going to happen. That would be crazy. He's a very, very good football player, and I don't care whatever how old he is, how long he's not played, whatever. Like Aaron Donald's Aaron Donald. But yeah, it doesn't matter because Tyler told him he can't.
2: Well done. Good job, Cooper.
0: Guys, Cooper Kupp has nipped it in the bud. It's not happening.
1: Nipped it in the bud.
2: Over.
0: Breaking news out of Seattle. Okay. There we go on that front. Before I let you go, is there any rumors within the building of what the Super Bowl ring is going to look like at all? Any conversation on that front, Cooper?
1: Yeah, so I know Jason of Beverly Hills.
0: Okay,
1: he's doing the rings. So I've got a pretty good feel. I've got a pretty good feel for what's
0: you
1: coming.
0: Do.
1: I think there's I do, but I'm not telling. I haven't told anyone. I have told nobody. Huh. So I'm looking forward to. I think there's going to be. I don't know the whole picture. I think there's been. Key details that have been redacted, okay. But I've got a good feel for it. But I'm looking forward to it.
0: Okay. All right. Does it open? And does it?
1: I can't start saying things. I haven't told anyone. So I'm not going to come on your radio show and then just tell everybody.
0: But it's a radio TV show. You know what I mean? It's not just the. Yeah. You know what I mean? You
1: know, yeah.
0: It's both.
1: It's almost worse that way.
0: Okay. All right. So you know the details. You've already told Aaron Donald he's not allowed to come back and play with Myles Garrett for the Rams. We got that. One last thing, because this one's for me. Okay. At the Combine, I'm obsessed with the football on a stick. That they put the football on the stick and they use it to simulate the snaps. I can't get enough of it. There it is. I'm holding it. Mike Mayock couldn't, enough of it is what he did. He basically quit NFL Network to go run the Raiders because I was so obsessed about it.
1: Yeah.
0: Did I see a photograph of a helmet? On a stick?
1: There's a helmet on a stick. But this is what we're talking about here is the equivalent of football AI. It is taking just all of the I can no longer bend over and snap the ball or get on a knee and snap the ball. Like I would rather stand up and just move the ball with my hand. Right? Like
0: sure.
1: The helmet thing, I'd rather not have to do anything physical. I'm just going to hold a stick out there and do it. It's just we're letting the football, it's just the stick is becoming the AI, right? It's taking everyone's, you don't have to do it. Don't work hard. No one work hard. You guys take it easy. Hey, coaches, you guys sitting around working hard all day, sitting there, working and sitting there. I don't want you to have to come out there and do any physical activity. Just hold the stick. Hold the stick. Either on the ground or horizontally, and there you go.
0: And this is simulating you to stiff arm somebody. Is that what it is?
1: Yes, that is a stiff arm. Oh. There's a stiff arm to this a stick. Oh. Stiff arm to the stick helmet. Look, I'm not a fan of it. I also don't like that someone's making money, putting various football objects on the end of sticks. There's an industry. There's a market. Anyone can make it. Anyone can make it in this world. You just find a stick, put objects on them, see if someone pays for it, and you're a millionaire.
0: Okay.
1: Millionaire.
0: Fantastic. Yeah. Next, we'll have JSN on a stick. Maybe he's the one paying for it. You know what I mean? Maybe he's the one behind it.
1: I wouldn't advocate putting humans on the ends of sticks, but you just find any inanimate object and put it on the end of a stick and see what happens.
0: Understood. Very good. All right. Well, keep an eye out for Hard Knocks to see that beautiful view. Outside of the through the quarterback window, there's a windowless room for the receivers. Cooper,
1: we're a windowless tank in there. Damn. It's just
0: That's
1: awesome. Actually only the D-line mm-hmm. and the

0: QBs are the only ones that get a view, actually. Actually, the only people that get windows. No one else gets windows. They get windows overlooking the lake.
1: Mm. What'd you get Darnold for his wedding?
0: He's good. He's so good.
2: He's good.
3: Nothing?
0: He's good.
1: Nothing?
0: He has a view. What else do you need? He's got the view.
2: Point.
1: Cooper Kupp, a delight to chat with you. Thanks again for the time, man. We'll do this again real soon. I do hope to see you shortly.
0: Sounds good.
1: That is Cooper Kupp, everybody. Two-time Super Bowl champ and the only man we've ever found who could stop Aaron Donald from doing anything he wants right here on the Rich Eisen Show. Well,
4: wow.
1: It's over. The dream is over. Aaron Donald's not coming back. Maybe should we I'm sorry to direct through the microphone. Maybe we should cut that up and play that exchange for Les Snead. Hey, man. Cooper Kupp already.
2: Cooper Kupp said it's over, so you know.
1: No Aaron Donald.
5: Yeah, sure. Why not?
1: Okay.
2: Put the 99 jerseys away.
1: Fun stuff right there. Fun stuff in the NFC West. Les Snead's making the media tour. He's stopping by us in about 17 minutes' time. He's on Coward right now. Remember we once upon a time got Andy Reid right off of him and Colin kept him too long. They started complaining.
2: Right.
1: Come on, Colin.
2: Let's go.
1: 844-204-RICH is the number to dial right here on the Rich Eisen Show. Les Snead's coming. We're taking your calls when we come back.
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9: Rich is the number to dial right here on the program. Let's go to Jerry in Columbus, Ohio. First in, first up. What's up, Jerry? Jerry, you there?
10: Hey.
9: Jerry, if you're watching on TV, you got to turn the TV down. You there, Jerry?
10: You caught me by surprise.
9: What's going on?
10: Hey, change of pace, basketball.
9: Okay, go for it.
10: I'm a Brooklyn boy, going all out for the Knicks, but I don't think they're going to pull it.
9: Why is that,
10: Jerry? No answer for Wemby. And historic perspective, when people talk about the greatest ever, mm-hmm. it's that they have seen, right? Mm-hmm. Like when football, no one mentions Jim Brown anymore. Mm-hmm. Best ball player I ever saw in my life.
9: Sure.
10: I played 17 years. Basketball, are we seeing the next Wilt Chamberlain?
9: Mm-hmm.
10: Who's the greatest basketball player I ever saw, going back, you know, back to the old days. He was unstoppable. Wemby keeps playing on his offense, working on it, which he will, and bulks up over time. His baby.
9: I know.
10: Ain't you nothing like it.
9: By the way, Jerry, that is a great word for it, which is damn. You know what I mean?
10: Because, exactly.
9: Because you run out of words.
10: We're on the 7 second delay, so it's okay. Right?
11: That one's fine.
9: Jerry, you also sound like a station in your life where you're out of F's to give anyway. But listen, bottom line is, you know, I never saw Wilt play like you did. But having, you know, conversations with people like yourself who did, and having, studied best I could on this front, the fact that, you know, he and Bill Russell at the time, right? They were so great in their own ways and so great physically and mentally, but they were great as well because there was really no one else in the league that was as big as they were and as athletic as they were at the time that they were playing. And the thing that might be the case about Wembanyama, and thank you for the call, Jerry, is that he might be the same way like Wilt in that there's no one else like him in the league at a time where the league may be the most athletic it's ever been and gets more and more athletic with freakish abilities every single year. Didn't you think when Giannis came in, it's like, this is the guy that's breaking the mold and there'll be not, yeah, like, we're not going to see anything like him. And then Wembanyama's giving him his beard hold.

0: Yeah, but I'm pretty sure this is the top. You're not going to see anyone bigger than.
1: You won't see somebody 7'6 one day?
0: I said last week when you were going, 7'6. He's 7'13, which O'Shea pointed out.
1: As Jerry said, damn. You know what I mean? Like that pull up three in game one to beat the Spurs. Damn. The one that he throws down over Chet Holmgren in game seven. Damn. You know, the one that he hits from half court in to give the Spurs.
0: Going into halftime, yeah.
1: You know, that game, basically, they wrapped it after that shot in halftime. It was like game four.
0: Damn.
1: You know what I mean? Like, that's it. Every single time. And the Knicks, I guess, who's their damn guy? Is it Brunson? Right? Who would be their damn guy?
2: Like, probably.
0: I don't think they have that
2: guy. No, they don't have that guy. They're more of a complete team. I just think, like, me and Giannis aren't even in the same realm. Giannis was a relatively unknown when he was drafted, middle of the first round. It took him four seasons before he averaged 20 points a game. We're now in, we've known who Wemby was since he was early teenager, first pick of the draft. Now it's year three and he's in the finals and they're the favorites.
1: And the thing about him too that differentiates him is what's inside, the fire that burns. You know, that looking at SGA winning the MVP trophy that he wanted, and then winning that game one, and then eventually winning the series by also being part of the evisceration of Chet Holmgren, who apparently he's had an issue with since their teenage years, is his, and I took that personally, last dance moment.
2: Mm-hmm.
1: I keep on mentioning Jordan for a reason. And I understand there's no trophies in the case yet. Mm. And I hope this isn't this moment where he's standing in the way of the Knicks, just like Jordan did all those years. But he has this burning desire combined with remarkable physical attributes that is Jordan-esque.
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1: How are you? 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
5: I think I've said it a lot. Miles is going to be on the Cleveland Browns Mount Rushmore when this is all said and done. And I think the Browns felt like he'd be better in a Browns uniform than a Rams.

0: uniform. So, but was persistent in reaching out, knocking on Andrew's door, or at least calling him, blowing him up, texting him, things like that. And, you know, somewhere along the way, between that March, that first March and into May, and a little bit right before the draft, because we started talking about draft compensation and things like that, I would say that, like, wow, there, this could be a possibility. This opportunity actually could be a possibility. And again, kept knocking, kept working to try to seize that opportunity.
1: Is it true you've been knocking on the Cleveland Browns door for Myles Garrett as far back as the year you were defending the Super Bowl championship?
0: You know, it's interesting. I saw the Jordan Rodrigue article, or someone mentioned, we tried in 22. And I'm like, wow, did we? But here's what I do. I do remember that, because that was post-Super Bowl. Von Miller was a free agent and left for Buffalo. Right. So I do know that we were working to try to replace Von, and that was a call that we did make. But, I had to go back to my journal to see if that was correct or not.
1: Yeah, we had Albert Breer, Sports Illustrated, on the show yesterday. He dropped that nugget. We're like, what? Since 2022, you've been pursuing this, whale of a defender here, man, and pass rusher. And another thing I would just want to ask breadcrumb wise as well is, of all the teams to propose a rule in this year's annual meeting that teams should be allowed to trade first round picks up to 5 years in advance would be the Cleveland Browns. And of all the teams to potentially chime in to support it, as we noticed, our friend Kevin Demoff, the president of the Rams, tweeted out in response to Adam Schefter talking about more trades than ever during the new league year, how great the Cleveland proposal is to be able to trade more draft choices. Were you already in talks at this point in time? Was this Myles Garrett potentially related because you might not want to cough up Jared Verse because he's that good in a trade list?
0: I'm trying to think. Was did they adjust the contract before the league meetings? I'd have to go to the journal to do that. Here's what I do think in that. If you know Cleveland, if you know Andrew, you know their outfit. They're a very creative outfit. I think Kevin being, let's call it, a CEO of Kroenke Sports now, and having some of that basketball and hockey DNA in his, let's call it, leaking into his system. I think he's, Kevin's always been one to go, okay, that might be something to support. I don't think it was just specific for Myles Garrett. I think that's Cleveland being who they are, creative, innovative. Kevin taking a little bit of what's going on in some of the other sports is, hey, maybe this is a way the NFL could go.
1: Okay.
0: And if, at the end of the day, though, that one got shot down pretty good.
1: Yes, it did.
0: I don't think we took it to the table in the end.
1: That's correct. It never even made it to the membership, as we call it. And then last time you were on this program was right at the draft, when everybody here in this town was lit up about the fact that you chose Ty Simpson 13th overall instead of getting Matthew Stafford something right now with that pick to win this year. Was the Myles Garrett trade real enough at that point in time for you to say, if we get our quarterback of the future here now, then there's more picks to F? If you
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3: Good afternoon, baseball fans, and welcome to Principal Park in Des Moines, Iowa. Game 2 between your Toledo Mud Hens and the Iowa Cubs, following last night's 16-1 Mud Hens victory. My name is Brad Wozniacki. It is great to be with you here on Fox Sports 1230. Toledo Mud Hens 27-31, Iowa at 24-33. Looking back on last night's ball game, it was an absolute rout. And it started in the first inning with the Mud Hens getting a two-run homer from Max Anderson for his fourth of the season. Hens would make it a 5-0 ball game with an RBI double and a two-run homer in that third inning from Max Anderson again with the double and Eduardo Valencia, the two.

run homer. Then the inning that absolutely put the game out of reach for Iowa. And 8 runs on 7 hits in the 5th inning. 14 Mud Hens came to the plate. You had a grand slam from Trey Cruz, the second of his career. Mud Hens leading 13-0 after that 5th inning. They would get another run in the 8th on a solo homer from Max Clark for his 3rd of the season. And the Hens even got 2 more runs on 3 hits with another error for Iowa in the 9th. Iowa had a couple of errors last night. They've had 8 errors over the last 4 ball games. On the mound last night, the Mud Hens, it was the first rehab outing for Justin Verlander. 5 innings, he allows just 4 hits, no walks, and he struck out 3. 48 of his 64 pitches were strikes. From then on, Nick Sandlin, Jack Little, and Matt Selinger would take it the rest of the way for the Hens to pick up the victory and get back in the win column. That win last night snapped the Mud Hens' 5-game losing streak. Iowa has now dropped 3 in a row. Let's get to our umpire rotation first for today's ball game. Be another 4-man crew. Nate Hall behind the plate. John Bacon at first base. Pete Talkington at second. And Denver Dangerfield at third. And now your Fricker starters. For the Mud Hens, Troy Watson, 1-1 with a 4.20 earned run average. Watson coming off his shortest outing of the season. He went just an inning and a third against Columbus. Gave up 4 earned runs on 5 hits, walked 3, struck out 1, and also gave up a home run. His location was just didn't have it that last outing. 26 of his 51 pitches were strikes. You compare that with what Troy Watson had done in his previous 3 outings. He had only allowed a total of 3 earned runs over the previous 13 and two-thirds innings pitched. So hopefully we'll see a response, a quick bounce-back outing from Troy Watson here today. For Iowa, you're going to see Javier Assad. He'll make his 5th start of the season for the Iowa Cubs, the guy that with the Chicago Cubs this year has an ERA of 5.88. But with Iowa, his record is 0-2 and a 7.80 earned run average. His last outing came against Indianapolis. He went 4 1/3, gave up 1 earned run on 4 hits. Obviously, he'd like to follow up that outing. Last time he pitched for the Chicago Cubs was on May 15th at the White Sox. In that outing, he went 2 innings, gave up 1 earned run on 3 hits. So Javier Assad, a guy that's 27 years old, born in Tijuana, Mexico, has spent his entire career in the Cubs organization. We'll get the start today against the Mud Hens, Troy Watson. Now let's get to the Mud Hens batting order brought to you by ProMedica. Leading off for the 3rd time this season, it'll be Max Clark. He'll be in center field, followed by the designated hitter, Max Anderson. Batting 3rd, the shortstop, Gage Workman. In the cleanup spot, the left fielder, Ben Malgeri. Batting 5th, the second baseman, Howie Lee. Batting 6th, the third baseman, Trey Cruz. Batting 7th, the catcher, Eduardo Valencia. He'll be followed by the first baseman, Jace Young, and Tyler Gentry, the right fielder, will bat 9th. And the defense behind Javier Assad, his catcher today will be Eric Yang. And at third base, B.J. Murray Jr. Your shortstop, Ben Cowell. Second base, James Triantos. First base, Jonathan Long. In left, Chase McCormick. Center field, Justin Dean. And in right will be Brett Bateman. That defense for Iowa brought to you by Frames Best and Wildlife Control. We are moments away from the first pitch between the Mud Hens and the Iowa Cubs. Mud Hens have won 6 of the last 7 meetings against Iowa. You go back to last September when the Mud Hens won 5 of 6 in the final season series between those two teams. This was the 2nd of 18 meetings today. Max Clark leading off here momentarily as we take a look at the conditions for today's ball game. Looks to be a beautiful day for baseball at Principal Park. 80 degrees. Winds blowing south at about 13 miles an hour. Humidity at 33%. Iowa Cubs going to be in their all-white pinstripe uniforms, while the Mud Hens in the navy blue jerseys with gray pants as Max Clark digs in. Clark batting 263 with 3 homers and 22 RBIs.

0: And Javier Assad's first pitch up in the zone. It's popped up down the left field line. Will it stay in play? It will. And the third baseman, B.J. Murray Jr., makes the catch. One pitch, one out. And that'll bring up Max Anderson. Anderson, today's designated hitter, was 4-for-6 last night. That two-run homer in the first, he also doubled. Drove in a total of 4 runs, puts him up to 18 RBIs on the season. Anderson for the season, batting .311. He'll take at the bottom of the zone for strike one. Anderson reaches for one, rolls it back to the pitcher, Assad. He'll take a few steps to first. And the first two batters retired. 1-3 on the play, and that'll bring up Gage Workman. Just his second game back with the Mudhens after being optioned to Toledo. Speaking of moves for the Mudhens today, they get Hau-Yu Lee back in this lineup. He was just activated after being optioned. And then Max Burt, with Hau-Yu Lee coming down, has been placed on the development list. As Gage Workman has pitch come down and in and hits it down the first baseline, but just foul. First base umpire John Bacon right on top of that one. So first pitch, curveball, and then a cutter. It's actually 0-2 on Workman. Assad's next pitch, going to take it the opposite way and going to go foul. Javier Assad, one strike away from setting him down in order here in the first. That was a rarity last night for the Mudhens to be set down in order. In fact, the Mudhens had a base runner in every inning last night. Hens were 6-for-17 with runners in scoring position. 0-2 from Assad. He goes up in the zone, gets a swing and a miss. A pop-up, a ground-out, and a strikeout. Inning over. Iowa to the plate for the first time when we return. This is Toledo Mudhens Base.
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0: Iowa Cubs, Brett Bateman, the right fielder, will lead off, followed by the designated hitter, Matt Shaw, who's on rehab. Jonathan Long, the first baseman, bats third. In the cleanup spot, the third baseman, B.J. Murray Jr. Batting fifth, the second baseman, James Triantos, followed by the left fielder, Chase McCormick. Batting seventh, the shortstop, Ben Cowles. Followed by the catcher, Eric Yang, and the center fielder, Justin Dean. First pitch to Brett Bateman was a little bit high for ball one. Troy Watson on the mound for the Hens. He'll just miss the outside corner on the next pitch. 2 balls, no strikes. Brett Bateman came in to pinch hit last night for Matt Shaw. On rehab, he did not finish the game, and Brett Bateman's lone at bat last night, he struck out. With the hitter's count here, the 2-0, he'll yank one foul. So 2 balls, 1 strike. Following this at bat, we'll take you through the Mudhens defense.

sense. With two balls, one strike, Watson looks in, now delivers. At the bottom of the zone, that's a strike. If he can keep the ball down and hit those corners, Troy Watson can be very tough to hit. His four-seam fastball has been his primary pitch this season. Likes his sweeper. Uses that over 20% of the time. And 2-2 up in the zone. He strikes out Brett Bateman. Good way to start the day for Troy Watson. That'll bring up Matt Shaw, the rehabber. Shaw last night in his three at-bats was 0-for-3. A flyout, a groundout, and a lineout. Here quickly is your Mudhens defense. Eduardo Valencia behind the plate. Trey Cruz at third base today. Gage Borkman at short. Hau-Yu Lee starts at second. Jace Young at first. In left, Ben Malgeri, Max Clark in center, and Tyler Gentry in right. Swing and a miss on a first pitch sinker as Matt Shaw behind 0-1. Iowa Cubs come into this ballgame with the fourth best team batting average in the International League at .263. The concern, though, they have the worst earned run average in the International League at .592. 1-1 pitch off the dirt outside. Tried the sweeper. Iowa Cubs haven't had a homer in their last six ball games for the season. They're right in the middle of the International League as far as home run total. Going to lift one the opposite way and out of play. The top home run hitting team in the International League is the St. Paul Saints with 98. While the Charlotte Knights at 91. Two balls, two strikes, and that missed low. Got a full count with one out and nobody on for Matt Shaw. Watson's 3-2 is lifted just over the glove of the shortstop Borkman. He leaped up to try and make that grab, but that was a good foot or two out of his reach. And Matt Shaw, 1-for-1 with a single. Brings up top 10 prospect Jonathan Long. The first baseman's batting .258 with two homers and 28 RBIs. Long yesterday was hitless with a couple of strikeouts, a flyout, and a groundout. He'll take the first pitch sweeper low and away. You love the fact that the Mudhens started off this week's series with a 16-1 victory. But those runs don't carry over. Brand new ball game. Mudhens need a good start here from Troy Watson. Iowa is 5-5 in their last 10 ball games. One ball, one strike on Long. And low and away with the fastball. See that. Watson is trying to keep the ball down against these hitters, down and away. Iowa so far has been patient. With two balls, one strike, it's low again. Trying the cutter, 3-1. Next up will be B.J. Murray Jr., the switch-hitting third baseman. And it's hit on the ground and through the left side, right in between the shortstop and the third baseman. Back-to-back singles for two guys that were hitless last night. Got two on for B.J. Murray Jr., who moved down from the leadoff spot yesterday to the cleanup spot today. He's the team leader in hits, coming in with 60. Didn't have a hit last night. He was 0-for-3 with a bases-loaded walk that led to Iowa's only run of the ball game. Ready on the mound with the switch hitter B.J. Murray batting from the left side. And he took a home run swing on the first pitch sweeper, and he's down 0-1. The 16 runs that Iowa

0: gave up last night. It's the second time they had allowed that many runs in a game this season. And a pop-up, right center, going back. Shortstop Gage Workman, he had a good angle on it. Both runners have to stay put. Now there's two outs. I'll bring up another top 10 prospect in James Triantos. And Triantos was the most successful hitter for Iowa last night, going 3-for-4 with a couple of singles, a double, and he scored Iowa's only run. See what he can do with runners at first and second here in the first inning of this scoreless game. Taking a cut at the first pitch, it was a little bit downstairs, and he fouled it off to the right side. Iowa, it doesn't mean a whole lot when they score first this season. They're just 12-14 when they score first. They're trying to crack this scoreboard right now. And the 0-1 who caught the outside corner, and it looked like Triantos thought about challenging. But a couple of fastballs got him down 0-2. See if Watson can get his second punch out right here and keep Iowa off the board. And time called by Triantos. Now he'll step back in. We'll look back at second. Watson's 0-2. And the cutter down and away. One ball, two strikes on Triantos with Chase McCormick in the on-deck circle. 1-2. It's hit on a line to left. Malgeri is there. And the inning is over. Two hits for the Cubs, but both runners left on base. Scoreless first inning of baseball in Des Moines. This is Toledo Mudhens Baseball.
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4: 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WFOP.
0: Well, Jerry, Howie Lee, and Trey Cruz. After Javier Assad set him down in order in the first with one strikeout. Ben Malgeri, impressive numbers this season. Ben 306, 7 homers, 27 RBIs. For his last 10 ball games, he's batted 368. Currently 8th in the International League in hits with 60, and his on-base percentage sitting in at .410. Thank you for joining us in your Wednesday afternoon for Game 2 of this series. After the Hens won 16-1 last night, but in season high for runs in the ballgame, still 19. That came with 19 hits as well against Memphis. Or rather, against Omaha, pardon me. We're just about ready to get this second inning underway. Here we go. And down and in, missed on Ben Malgeri. Iowa already making a pitching change. They've gone to

0: to give the Mudhens their first base runner in the second inning. Man on for Hao Yu Lee, the 23-year-old, returns to the Mudhens after batting 194 and 36 at-bats, a homer and seven RBIs with the Tigers. You remember Hao Yu Lee was dealing with injury to start the season when he was put on the 7-day injured list. Didn't have a ton of time before the Tigers brought him up. Then you're Hao Yu Lee, you're a guy that's, you know, not in the lineup every day. You're in a tough spot. No balls, one strike on Hao Yu Lee. With the Hens this season, he's batted 154. And fastball outside, one ball, one strike. Here's the numbers on Zach Lee. He's 2-1 with a 587 earned run average in 15 games. 23 innings pitched, 32 strikeouts, 16 walks. Opponents batting 258 against Zach Lee. And Hao Yu Lee, a little bit late, fouls one off to the right side. It'll be Hao Yu Lee, followed by Trey Cruz. One ball, two strikes. Next pitch upstairs, runner goes, the throw down. Safe at second is Ben Malgeri with his sixth stolen base. He picked the right pitch to go on as that one was well above the strike zone. Catcher Yang had to come out of his stance to grab that one. Then tried to make the throw down to second, which was a pretty good throw, just wasn't in time. Can Hao Yu Lee drive him in? Two balls, two strikes on Lee. He's going to fly one to center field, drifting back. Dean at the warning track. He will reach up and make the catch right in front of the wall. Malgeri tags and moves up to third. Ends have the game's first run 90 feet away. This ball just continued to carry. The way Dean was going back on this ball, you thought he was going to make the catch maybe right in front of the warning track. It took him all the way to the wall. Now it's up to Trey Cruz. Had 209 with the Hens, two homers, 13 RBIs. Had the Mudhens' second grand slam of the season last night. The other, Cal Stevenson's walk-off grand slam at fifth third field. And a curveball from Zach Lee catches the outside corner. Trey Cruz, that grand slam was the second of his career. The 0-1 from Lee. Just above the belt, Trey Cruz takes a cut and fouls it straight back. After Cruz, it's Valencia. Only one out and a man at third. The 0-2 pitch, a little bit high. Now this second inning, along with the fifth inning, you've seen the biggest run differential between the Mudhens and their opponents. Hens have outscored their opponents in the second and fifth inning by 22 runs. One ball, two strikes. Trey Cruz high in the air to left. Coming in on it is McCormick. And it's not going to be deep enough to score Malgeri. Now two down. Here comes Eduardo Valencia. Batting 233. 10 homers, 28 RBIs. Valencia in last night's ball game had a two-run homer, a single. He was also hit by a pitch with the bases loaded. And that hit by pitch hit him right below his right knee. He stayed in the game at the time and then did not finish the ball game, though. Now he hits one on a line to center. Back is Dean, and he's got it. And the leadoff walk plus the stolen base, Malgeri does not come around to score. We're going to the bottom of the second. Still scoreless. This is Toledo Mudhens Baseball.
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2: 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Chase Cormick, the left fielder, is going to lead off this bottom of the second inning for Iowa. He's batting 252 with 5 homers and 21 runs driven in. Troy Watson had a strikeout and worked around a couple of singles in the first inning. 22 pitches in that first inning for Watson. And he'll just miss the inside corner with a sweeper. Looked pretty good, but called a ball. The 1-0 pitch tries to go outside, and it's a little too far outside, 2-0. With the way Justin Verlander pitched last night, it set up the Mud Hens perfectly with him getting through 5 innings, and then Sandlin going an inning, Little went an inning, and a 2-0 sweeper that McCormick takes a cut at, and he was nowhere close. It's 2 balls, 1 strike, and Matt Selinger was almost perfect in the final 2 innings last night. He had 5 strikeouts against the 6 batters he faced. Did not allow a hit, did not allow a walk. Counts now 2 balls, 2 strikes on McCormick. 3 straight sweepers and then a fastball. And in the dirt, ball 3. Stayed with the sweeper, did Watson. McCormick signed with Chicago as a minor league free agent in late January. Last season, he was in the Houston Astros organization. And a 3-2 pitch, ball 4. First walk allowed by Watson. That'll bring up Ben Cowles, the shortstop. Cowles last night, 1-for-4 with a single and a couple of strikeouts and a flyout. And on the inside corner for strike 1. Start him off the sweeper. And if Watson's going to continue to go to that sweeper, he's got to be able to locate his fastball on the corners and the bottom of the zone. 0-1. And it did go to the fastball, but a little too far inside. Came in at 91 miles an hour. And next pitch, a little bit low, 2 balls, 1 strike. Ben Cowles was acquired by the Cubs organization along with right-handed pitcher Jack Neely. A trade that sent right-handed pitcher Mark Leiter Jr. to the Mets back in 2024. 2 balls, 1 strike, and a swing and a miss. At the sinker, foul tipped into the glove. With a man at first, Watson looking for the first out here in the home half of the second. His 2-2 pitch. And he got Cowles to reach for one. He'll send it to center field where Max Clark is waiting. There's your first out on the fly out to center. Bringing up the catcher, Eric Yang.

0: Yang was not in the lineup yesterday. His last ball game, you go back to Saturday, he was 0-for-1 with 3 walks against Indianapolis. In the series against Indianapolis, he didn't have a ton of at-bats, so he went 1-for-5. Eric Yang last season was a member of the Reds organization. Had 34 appearances with AAA Louisville, batted .235 with 10 runs driven in. Yang made his Major League debut with the Reds back in 2024 against the Chicago Cubs, who is the organization he is now a member of. 0-1 the count. Next pitch is strike 2. Yang, his body language did not agree with it. Got to look for the sweeper here when he got him down 0-2, and he did go to the sweeper, but it's just off the plate. 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Got it by him. Went to the outer half, and that's the second strikeout for Troy Watson. Brings up the number 9 hitter, center fielder Justin Dean, who's batting .216 with 3 homers and 20 RBIs. Dean was 0-for-3 at the plate in his last ball game. He's 0-for his last 6 at the plate. He was just 2-for-15 in the series against Indianapolis. And tries to get a bunt down, and it's going to tail foul. Dean will take his time walking back to the plate. Justin Dean spent 2025 with the Dodgers, made 90 appearances for AAA Oklahoma City, batted .289, 13 doubles, 6 triples, 6 homers, 33 runs driven in, and 27 stolen bases. Made his Major League debut August 8th with the Dodgers. In 2024, he was with the Atlanta Braves organization. The man at first, the 0-1 from Watson, is line foul. The next pitch for Watson will be pitch number 40. He'd like to get that pitch count down a little bit if he's going to get through 5 today. 0-2. Just off the plate. Good spot to miss with. One ball, 2 strikes. Bottom of the zone, called strike 3. Dean held up. It's back-to-back punch-outs for Troy Watson. 3 strikeouts through 2 innings. And the Cubs leave 1 on base this time. We're through 2. Still looking for the game's first run. This is Toledo Mudheads Baseball.
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Well, welcome back to Principal Park in Des Moines. Top of the third inning. Zach Lee, his second inning of work after taking over for starter Javier Assad. And Lee hits the strike zone for strike one on Jace Young. Young, a bit of a tough night last night. He was just 1-for-6 at the plate. Got a single in his last at bat of the night. As he waits on the 0-1 from Lee, he'll swing and foul one off. It's 0-2. Back-to-back fastballs against Young. Zach Lee in his first inning gave up the leadoff walk. There was a stolen base, but he did not give up a hit and kept the Hens off the scoreboard. And his 0-2, he comes inside and retires. Jace Young, first strikeout for Zach Lee. Bringing up Tyler Gentry. Tyler Gentry on the road this season has batted .293. 20 of his 28 RBIs have come on the road. He struggled in the Mud Hens' homestand over the last couple of weeks. He was just 6-for-33. And a pitch on the inside corner called a ball, going to be challenged by Eric Yang. Our first challenge of the game. And it is a ball. That'll leave Iowa with one challenge remaining for the rest of the ball game, as this one was 0.2 inches off the strike zone. Didn't miss by much. Next one outside. Tried the slider, and Tyler Gentry kept the bat on his shoulders. Duo from Lee, swing and a miss. Fastball, he challenged him at 94. For the season, Tyler Gentry is batting .272 with 3 homers and 28 RBIs. And the 2-1, up in the zone, and this was a mistake. Tyler Gentry takes advantage over the left field wall. 1-0 Mud Hens. Gentry's fourth of the season. And the Mud Hens' fifth home run of this series. 1-0 Hens here in the top of the third. That was a 2-1 fastball. That was at the top of the zone. And Tyler Gentry takes advantage of Lee's mistake. And now you go to the top of the order with Max Clark, who popped up on the first pitch he saw into foul territory to the third baseman, B.J. Murray Jr. Takes ball one in this at-bat. The 1-0 to Clark. And a curveball missed for Zach Lee. That was the fourth home run that he has given up in 24 and a third innings this year. Lee sets, and it's 2-0. Missed for ball three, another curveball. You learn a lot about a guy, how he responds after giving up a run or a homer like we just saw from Tyler Gentry. He's one pitch away from walking Max Clark. It is 3-0, is high and away, ball four. Second walk allowed by Lee. That'll bring up Max Anderson. Anderson grounded out back to the pitcher in the first inning. Now, planting a tree, installing a fence, or building a deck, Columbia Gas reminds you to always be safe and contact 811 before you dig to have underground utility lines marked. Contacting 811 is free, and it's the law. First pitch to Anderson as Clark goes. The throw down from Yang, and Max Clark is caught stealing.

0: second out of the inning. Second time this season in 14 attempts that Clark has been caught stealing. Now with nobody on, Max Anderson will try to extend this inning. He waits on the 0-1. And away, ball two, or rather, one ball, one strike now. Remember, Ben Malgeri had a stolen base in the second. Foul straight back on the 1-1 curveball. Mudhens 1-for-2 in stolen bases today. Iowa gets to the top of their order when we get to the bottom of the third. It's one ball, two strikes on Anderson with Gage Workman on deck. Anderson holds up. Fastball that stayed upstairs. The sun continues to shine at Principal Park in Des Moines. It was a great night last night to start the series. I know there's a little bit of rain in the forecast as we get later in the week. Two balls, two strikes, and Anderson's going to pop it up. Shallow right, going back is the second baseman, Triantos. He'll be there to make the catch. And that'll do it for the Hens in the top of the third. Hens, though, do get on the scoreboard first. Tyler Gentry, his fourth home run of the season. 1-0 Mudhens at Principal Park. This is Toledo Mudhens Baseball.
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0: Brett Bateman, the top of the order for the Iowa Cubs, will step in against Troy Watson, who has allowed two hits and struck out three while walking one through his first two innings. Bateman takes strike one, struck out his first time up. Be Bateman, then Shaw, then Long. And you're a one from Watson. And they're going to foul it off. Want to get your business in the game and win with the Toledo Mudhens? 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No balls, two strikes. And leaves one up and away with the changeup. We go 1-2. Mudhens this season, when they score first, are 17-11. And they lead it 1-0 after Tyler Gentry's solo homer. 1-2 pitch. Try to go down and away. It's fouled off.

p.m. The Hens are just 4-14. Ground ball hit up the middle, fielded by the shortstop Workman. He'll fire over to first, and Bateman is 0-2. He goes down 6-3, and here comes Matt Shaw. Singled his first time up. It was part of back-to-back singles in which Watson was able to work around. Matt Shaw went on the injured list with mid-back tightness. He swings at the first pitch in this at-bat, pops it up, and it will get out of play. Look at where the Mud Hens are at right now at 27-31. The Hens in the month of April went 15-11. The month of May, 10-17. Lost the final five games in the month of May to the Columbus Clippers. One ball, one strike on Shaw. And a pitch at the bottom of the zone, lifted into left center, base hit. Now Matt Shaw, virtually the same spot that he had his first hit. Over the leaping shortstop Workman. And a one-out single. Brings up Jonathan Long. Long is 0-for his last 12 at the plate before the single to start today. And he'll leave a fastball high for ball one. Entered the 2026 season as the number 7 prospect, currently listed at number 6. Watson's 1-0 off the dirt. That was pitch number 51 for Troy Watson. Jonathan Long was the Chicago Cubs 2025 Minor League Player of the Year, and he was a Baseball America AAA All-Star, International League postseason All-Star, 2-0 outside. Last season with Iowa, he batted 305. The batting average coming into today's game, 258. Overall, the numbers still pretty good for Long, but just not where they were a season ago. 3-0. And that's a strike, and a throw down to first. That had Matt Shaw diving back to the bag.

3-1. Able to locate it downstairs and foul it back. It's 3-2. Fastball, sweeper, fastball, fastball, fastball to Jonathan Long. B.J. Murray Jr. on deck. And throw over to first. If you're Watson here, the last thing you want to do is allow Iowa to come right back in this one after you got your first lead in the top half of this inning on the homer. Don't want to take away the momentum for the Hens. Another throw over to first. Next time, if Watson were to do that, that would be an automatic advancement to second. Jonathan Long puts it on the ground, but it's foul. Hit it down the third baseline. We had one pickoff attempt from the catcher, Valencia, two from the pitcher, Watson. As Matt Shaw, with that blue sliding glove, heads back to the bag after that foul ball. Shaw's got a decent lead there at first. Here's your 3-2, and it's on the outside corner for strike three. Jonathan Long heads back to the dugout, just kicking his bat. He can't believe he let that one go. And the fourth strikeout for Troy Watson. Second time he's retired a batter looking. And now to B.J. Murray Jr., who popped out to the shortstop Workman his last time up. Iowa continues to put base runners on, but Troy Watson tries

0: and working around it for the third straight inning. Mudhens in the top of the fourth will have Workman, Malgeri, and Lee due up. The 1-0. It's hit sharply, but a great grab by Hau-Yu Lee. Welcome back, Hau-Yu Lee. Line drive hit from Murray. The inning is over. Iowa picks up their third hit of the ball game, but they leave another on base. They've left four on base so far. And this is Toledo Mudhens Baseball.
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0: Well, pitching change has been made by Iowa. Colin Snyder is going to take over for Zach Lee, who pitched the last two innings. Zach Lee allowed one run on one hit while walking two and recording one strikeout. And Colin Snyder, the first batter he faces, Gage Workman. Struck out his first time up. Workman takes the first pitch he sees in this bat. Hits it to right, and it's off the wall. Workman digging for second to throw in. Head first slide, he's safe. Boy, Gage Workman had to be on his horse because he hit that ball so hard and sharply to right field that played off the wall rather quickly. 108 off the bat for Gage Workman. And the Mudhens have their second hit of the ball game. Second time the Hens have put the leadoff man on. It's an absolute rocket on the first pitch from Colin Snyder. Now a man in scoring position for Ben Malgeri, who has a walk and a stolen base today. And Malgeri fouls off the first pitch that came inside. It was a fastball at 93. Colin Snyder is 2-1 in 19 games with an ERA just under 11. 22 in a third innings pitched. He has struck out 21, walked 10. He's allowed 27 earned runs on 35 hits. Opponents batting .354 against the right-hander. Might be an opportunity here for the Mudhens to open up the door a little bit more. By the way, for Gage Workman, that double was his 16th of the season. He now is alone in first as far as doubles on this Hens team. He came in tied with Malgeri, each with 15 doubles. And snowballs two strikes on Ben Malgeri. And if you're Malgeri here, it doesn't have to be a hit, but you'd at least like to try and advance the runner to third. Two strikes is fouled back into the screen.

Difference in this ball game: Tyler Gentry's home run in the top of the third for his fourth of the season. Next two-strike pitch, and it's at the top of the zone for strike three. And Ben Malagiri just kind of leans back after taking that one looking. Third strikeout for

0: Cubs pitching today. Colin Snyder is their third pitcher so far. And next up, How You Lee, flat out to deep center field in the second. Took it all the way to the wall. And Lee's going to take the first pitch outside corner for strike one. For each strikeout thrown by Mudhens pitcher, Renewal by Anderson and Helping Hands will each donate $5 to the American Cancer Society. And Troy Watson has recorded 4 strikeouts today. A one from Snyder, low and away. Colin Snyder, 6'4", 195 pounds. He's 30 years old from Nashville, Tennessee. He signed with the Cubs organization in mid-December. As 1-1 on the ground, comes right back at him. He's going to chase down Gage Workman, and he's got him hung up between second and third. They're trying to run down, and the tag is finally going to be applied for the second out. Great job by Colin Snyder there to turn and see that Workman was kind of in no man's land. Lee reaches on the fielder's choice. This one went 1-5-4 to get the out. And How You Lee did end up making it all the way to second. The amount of time that Gage Workman was able to draw between second and third in that rundown. Now it's Trey Cruz, flat out to left, back in the second. And first pitch strike to Cruz. No balls, one strike. Next pitch, curveball down and in. Colin Snyder spent 2025 with the Mariners organization between the Big League Club and the AAA Tacoma Rainiers. He was 2-1 there with a 5.47 ERA with Seattle. He made 25 appearances with Tacoma. 1-1. And Cruz hits it sharply to the first baseman. Great grab by Long. He'll toss it to Snyder covering. Boy, this one was absolutely blistered to first. 101 off the bat. And Jonathan Long, the man to do the job to keep the Hens from adding to their lead here in the top of the fourth. Hens get one hit on the leadoff double. But it's still 1-0 after 3.5. This is Toledo Mudhens Baseball.
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0: Bottom half of the order for the Cubs as they trail the Mudhens 1-0. 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

0: James Triantos, first batter here in the bottom of the fourth. And he's going to hit one to center field where Max Clark is waiting. And a fly out to center for the first out. Leadoff men are 1-for-4 in this ballgame for Iowa. Here's Chase McCormick. Walked in his first at bat. He's going to try and get a bunt down. Comes back to Watson. He fields it cleanly. The toss over to first. That was a gift there for Watson. That one took a couple of bounces. Came right back to him. And when you're looking to try and get through five and keep your pitch count down, you love easy outs like that. And now comes Ben Cowles, who flew out his first time up. And Troy Watson has literally thrown two pitches in this bottom of the fourth inning. And Gary Jones is going to come out and take the ball from him. This could be it for the afternoon for Troy Watson. He goes 3 2/3. He walks one, strikes out four, and allowed three hits. Mudhens make their first bullpen move. And it's going to be Ricky Venasco, who's just optioned back down to the Hens. And with the Mudhens, Ricky Venasco has been excellent this season. 12 games, a .53 earned run average in 17 innings, 31 strikeouts, just 5 walks. Opponents batting .161 against him. Venasco needs just one out to get this one to the fifth. He'll be facing Ben Cowles here after he finishes warming up. In fact, the first time that Ricky Venasco allowed a run was his last outing. May 21st against Indianapolis. He went one inning, gave up one earned run on two hits with two strikeouts and a walk, 32 total pitches. Before that, saying Ricky Venasco had not allowed an earned run in his first 16 innings. Want to give credit to Troy Watson for a guy that had base runners on in each of the first three innings, including runners being in scoring position. He worked around every situation today and kept Iowa off the board in this 1-0 ball game. Ricky Venasco was just optioned to the Mudhens 2 days ago, and his first pitch of this afternoon is a strike. And 0-1 is ball one. Venasco sets. And tries to hit the outside corner. It's a little too far outside. Venasco with the Tigers this season. 0-1 in 5 games. That's 6 1/3 innings pitched. He had given up a couple of homers. Total of 11 earned runs. With 4 strikeouts and 6 walks. And a ground ball hit up the middle. Defense does the job. Mudhens take another hit away. How about the job up the middle today between Howie Lee and Gage Workman? Iowa's down 1-2-3 in the fourth. Hens continue to lead this one 1-0. This is Toledo Mudhens Baseball. More.
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3: Top of the fifth inning at Principal Park in Des Moines, Iowa. Mud Hens have the bottom third of their order due up with Valencia Young and Tyler Gentry. Colin Snyder just came on last inning. He was able to work around a leadoff double and record a strikeout. First pitch that Valencia sees from Snyder, he fouls back. Valencia lined out to center to end the top of the second. No balls, one strike as Valencia waits. Another fastball, this one low and inside. You can't expect to have a rout or another big offensive game, even though the Mud Hens put up 16 runs last night, won 16-1. Got to be able to win the low-scoring ball games, the well-pitched ball games, and Hens, you know, got that solo homer from Gentry in the third. They've also played great defense today. Count is one ball, two strikes on Valencia, who's seen three straight fastballs. One, two, outside. Count now even. Two balls, two strikes. Snyder ready. His next pitch. And they try to come inside of Valencia. Fouled it off his foot. It'll take a few moments to try and walk this one off. Eduardo Valencia tied with Corey Jolks for the team lead in home runs, each with 10. And Valencia ready to step back in. Two balls, two strikes, first batter of the inning. And Valencia gets under one, hits it to left center, looking up, and it's out. Eduardo Valencia's got his 11th home run of the season. And the Hens have their second long ball today, their sixth of the series. And it's just game number two of the series. RBI number 29 for Valencia. He and Gentry have now both gone deep today. For Valencia, this is the second time in 2 days he's gone deep. Remember, he homered six times in the month of May. Now he's got two so far here in June. Next up, Chase Young, 0-for-1 with a strikeout. Retired on three pitches in the third inning. First pitch, fastball for a strike. First four pitches to Valencia were all fastballs. Then he fouled off a sinker. Ended up being a sweeper that he took deep to left center. And as Jace Young's going to fly one to left, have a little trouble finding this ball as McCormick, he is able to turn and make the catch. But he got a little bit twisted out there near the warning track for the first out. You just see the sunshine was a factor with how high this ball was hit. McCormick came in on it at first, then had to continue to drift back. Had to reach back across his body to make the catch. And now here's Tyler Gentry. 1-for-1 with his fourth homer of the season back in the third, Tyler Gentry. Takes the first pitch just a bit inside. Iowa hadn't used one of their challenges already.

and been unsuccessful with it, they might have challenged that one. Eric Yang, the catcher, 0 for 1 today in his challenges. And as Tyler Gentry hits it on the ground to third, it's vacuumed up by Murray. He'll set fire to first. 5-3 to retire Tyler Gentry. That'll bring up Max Clark. Tigers' top prospect has popped out and walked today. And walking the third, he was caught stealing for just the second time this season.

Snyder's first pitch fastball to Clark. Right over the heart of the plate for a strike. Came in at 92. Iowa does have some action in their bullpen. Looks like they've got another right-hander warming up as the 0-1 sweeper gets Max Clark swinging.

0: No balls, two strikes. In the dirt inside, 1-2. Nobody on, two outs. Hens lead it 2-0. One-two pitch up in the zone, and Clark's going to foul it out of play. Now tomorrow we'll be back to another late night for this series. 7:38 Eastern Standard Time, the scheduled time for the first pitch. It'll be 8:08 on Friday, 7:08 on Saturday, and 2:08 on Sunday. Then the Mudhens are back home June 9th through the 14th to take on the St. Paul Saints. Count has gone to 2-2 on Clark. St. Paul Saints right now, 30-27. They're 6-4 in their last 10. They've won 3 straight. They've had a good road record at 16-11. 2-2 pitch to Max Clark, and he'll swing and a miss. Got him with a fastball. Colin Snyder gives up the leadoff home run, and the Hens now lead it 2-0 thanks to Eduardo Valencia's team-leading 11th homer. Going to the bottom of the fifth, this is Toledo Mudhens Baseball.
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0: The 8-9-1 hitters due up for Iowa as the Mudhens lead this ballgame 2-0. Eric Yang will lead off. He struck out his first time up. That was part of one of 4 strikeouts for Troy Watson in his start today, in which he went 3 2/3. Ricky Benasco came on to get the final out in the bottom of the fourth. He'll continue on here in the fifth. A little bit of a delay to start this bottom of the fifth inning. Looks like there may have been something going on in the outfield. Now here we go. And Benasco just outside.

And for ball one to Yang. It'll be Yang, then Justin Dean, then Brett Bateman. One oh outside. 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Vanasco tries to work himself right back into this count. And 2-1 to Yang is a little bit high. Iowa has put the leadoff man on once today, and that was a leadoff walk in the second. But in that inning, Watson came back to get a fly out and back-to-back strikeouts. And 3-1 is over for a strike.

0: Eric Yang at one point had a 9-game hit streak, but that came to an end at the end of April. And 3-2 pitch, hits sharply to third and gets through. Just out of the reach of Cruz. And Iowa has their fourth hit today. They've had a base runner in all but one inning. Now it's Justin Dean caught looking in the second. Somebody look back to just how big that homer was for Valencia in the top half of this inning. Just for the Mudhens to get a little insurance as Dean lines one foul. Hens had put one on the board on Gentry's homer in the third inning. Able to add two with Valencia's 11th in the fifth inning. Six homers in the first two games of this series for the Hens. Two of the six have come from Eduardo Valencia. Count is 0-2 on Dean. He fouled the first pitch off, then he was caught looking at a fastball. He had time called at plate. Venasco's 0-2, low and away with the curveball. Tomorrow for Mudhens pitching, Carl Edwards Jr. is scheduled to go against Iowa's Paul Campbell. A couple of right-handers facing off. Then you're looking at Friday, Sawyer Gibson Long versus Vince Velasquez. Saturday, Dylan File versus Connor Nolan. And then Sunday, to be determined for the Mudhens, while Iowa starter Ty Block will attempt to regain his stuff after being roughed up yesterday, giving up 10 runs. Didn't make it through five innings. A 1-2 pitch. And Dean is going to go down swinging. Venasco's first strikeout. Comes back after giving up that leadoff single. Fifth strikeout for Mudhens pitching today. And now here's Brett Bateman. A strikeout and a ground out today for the leadoff man. And he looks at a curveball over for a strike. Ricky Venasco, a guy that can work pretty quickly, and once he settles in, he can get dialed in. 0-1. It's another curveball. It's a strike. Venasco at some point is going to be called back up. And 0-2. And a fastball, top of the zone. Bateman down looking. He's now 0-for-3 on the day. Back-to-back Ks for Ricky Venasco after the leadoff single. And now to Matt Shaw, who's got two of the four hits today for Iowa. A couple of singles after an 0-for-3 day yesterday. And Shaw jamming the first pitch, hits it back to Watson. He'll toss it to first. Inning over. One hit. Another runner left on base for Iowa. Hens lead it 2-0 after 5. This is Toledo Mudhens Baseball.
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3: 27-year-old Christian Roa is on the pitch now for Iowa. For Roa, this is his third organization. He's also pitched with the Marlins and the Astros organization. 6'4", right-hander from Houston, Texas. Christian Roa is the fourth pitcher of the day for Iowa. Javier Assad, the starter, went one inning. Then Zach Lee went two. Colin Snyder just went two. The two homers for the Mudhens today between Gentry and Valencia, the difference in this ballgame. And Roa's first pitch this afternoon is high and inside for ball one to Max Anderson. Anderson has grounded out and popped out today after driving in four runs yesterday. And the 1-0 outside. Christian Roa's numbers with the Cubs. 7.71 earned run average in four games. 4 2/3 innings pitched. 7 strikeouts, 3 walks. Opponents batting 176 against him. Roa has pitched for 4 different AAA teams already this season. And 3-0 pitch to Anderson. Ball 4. Didn't see anything near the strike zone. Hens will take that, sitting on a 2-0 lead, take the leadoff man being on. Christian Roa was drafted by the Reds back in 2020. Anderson will take his lead at first. Here's Gage Workman, a strikeout and a double today for Workman. And takes a fastball up high. Looked like Roa may have slipped off the mound. And 1-0, that's ball two. Roa, this season at the big league level with Houston, pitched in 7 games with a 5.19 earned run average. That was over 8 2/3 innings pitched. 6 strikeouts, 7 walks. And Gage Workman took a big cut at a 2-0 pitch. Can't make contact. Been a bit of a wild ride for Roa this season. Trying to find a home. It was back at the end of March that Roa was optioned to the Sugar Land Space Cowboys when he was with the Astros organization. Then he was recalled about a week later. Then the Astros again optioned him on April 17th. And then Roa on April 21st was designated for assignment. St. Paul Saints, the Minnesota Twins organization, activated him on April 23rd. So we had 3 balls, 2 strikes on Workman with Max Anderson at first. And Roa fires one over to first. Back safely is Anderson. Twins designated Roa for assignment on May 6th. Then the Baltimore Orioles claimed him off waivers on the 10th. And the Orioles designated Roa for assignment on May 15th. Cubs added him off waivers on May 17th. What a couple of months it's been for Christian Roa. Workman's going to step back in, waiting on another 3-2 pitch. He'll be followed by Ben Malgeri. So we're in the top of the sixth. Hens leading 2-0.

and going to step off. Roa took a lot of time there before getting ready to deliver that next pitch. And Workman will go down swinging. Strikes out for the second time today. He's now 1-for-3. Roa comes back after getting that leadoff walk on 4 pitches to Anderson. 5th strikeout for Iowa pitching today. Now here's Ben Malgeri, a walk and a strikeout. Caught looking in his last at bat. And first pitch too far inside. Waiting on the 1-0 is Malgeri with Hau-Yu Lee on deck. Anderson at first, and the 1-0 catches the outside corner for a strike. The 1-1 from Roa comes inside, and Malgeri fouls it down, looked like off his foot. Both he and Valencia have fouled the ball off their foot today. It takes a little bit to walk that one off. Can the Mudhens take advantage? Can that leadoff man on in the walk? They're working with one out right now after Workman struck out in the next at bat. And they're facing the 4th pitcher today for Iowa. A 1-2 pitch, and it's high. Hens homered in the 3rd, they homered in the 5th. The 2 balls, 2 strikes, Anderson will again take his lead. And 2-2, fouled off and out of play. Last pitch was a fastball at 95. And 2-2, high and inside, runner goes. The throw down into center field. Anderson has his first stolen base. Wow, Eric Yang threw that ball nowhere close to second on a fastball upstairs. Let's see it again. This ball ends up around the head of Malgeri, and as he leans out of the way of it, Yang throws it down to second and right into center field. So Anderson's first stolen base of the season. Keep in mind the couple of weeks that he was out with injury. And 3-2 is strike 3. Malgeri's going to challenge. He thought this one was off the plate. Will it be ball 4, or will it be the second out? And it is strike 3. Now 3/4 of that ball is in the strike zone. And the Mudhens now will have 1 challenge remaining the rest of the ball game. Same story as the Iowa Cubs. Man at second for Hau-Yu Lee was flied out and hit into a fielder's choice today. And Lee takes the first pitch too far inside. ABC Warehouse is still the closest thing to wholesale, beating deals on appliances, TVs, furniture, and mattresses since 1963. Everything you need for your home, all in one place, ABC Warehouse. 1-0. And taking it down the 3rd baseline, foul. Got a good piece of that fastball at 94. Max Anderson back to second. Can the Hens do some 2-out damage? Hau-Yu Lee had driven in 4 runs before getting called up. 1-1. Lined and over the head of the second baseman. This is going to bring in Anderson from second. Hau-Yu Lee ends up at second as the ball was not fielded cleanly by Dean there in center. And the Mudhens make it a 3-0 ball game now.

They'll credit Haoyu Lee with the single and the RBI, but he advances to second on the E8. Munhead scored one in the third, one in the fifth, and now one here in the sixth. That brings up Trey Cruz, who has flied out and grounded out today. First pitch the Cruz sees, he'll foul it off the opposite way.

0: No balls, one strike. See if the Hens can get more here with another man in scoring position. Christian Roa's first inning of work. This is the fifth batter he's faced. And Trey Cruz lifts one into shallow left. It's down. Shortstop Kyle's trying to get out there to make the catch. But it's out of his reach, and the Hens make it 4-0. Trey Cruz's 14th RBI. And the Mudhens have scored two so far here in the top of the sixth. Back-to-back two-out RBI singles from Lee and Cruz. And now here's Eduardo Valencia. Homered his last time up. He's 1-for-2. Takes the first pitch, bounces it to third. Murray Jr. backpedals on it, makes the grab, sets and fires to first. 5-3 on the play, and the inning is over. But the Mudhens bring six to the plate. They get a walk and a couple of back-to-back RBI hits from Hau-Yu Lee and Trey Cruz. Hens now lead it 4-0. This is Toledo Mudhens Baseball.
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0: The Mudhens scored one in the third, one in the fifth, and two in the sixth. It's a 4-0 ball game as we go to the home half of the sixth with the Cubs 3, 4, and 5 hitters, Long, Murray, and Triantos. And Usuk Go is now on the pitch after Ricky Venasco went an inning in a third, allowing one hit and striking out two. Get to the numbers on Usuk Go. He is 2-1 with a 3.77 ERA in 9 games, 14 and a third innings pitched, 21 Ks, 8 walks. That strikeout to walk ratio continues to look more and more impressive every time we see Usuk Go out on the mound. And his 1-1 pitch to Jonathan Long is bounced right to the shortstop, Workman. Plenty of time to throw this one over to first as Long was in no hurry getting down the line. And 6-3 on the play for the first out in the bottom of the sixth. Usuk Go, his last outing against Columbus was a little bit rough. He went two innings, gave up 3 earned runs on 3 hits, but he did have 4 punch outs and 1 walk. That was part of when the Mudhens... and I had to stretch Usuk Go out a little bit because they were running out of arms.

0: prior to that, Usuk Go had not allowed an earned run in his previous six innings of work. Well, during that time, striking out 11 and walking just one. Where his last five appearances, you're talking 15 Ks, just two walks. And his 0-1 to B.J. Murray Jr. is down and in. B.J. Murray Jr., a pop-up and a line-out today. The 1-1, just a bit low. Go two balls, one strike. It's a good spot to miss with on the fastball. Usuk goes 2-1 and taking a rip at the curveball. It is fouled down. Ricky Benasco, an inning in the third, allows one hit, strikes out two, no runs, no walks. Murray waits on the 2-2. Usuk Go delivers, and he got him. Got the splitter right at the bottom of the zone. Seventh strikeout for Mudhens pitching today, and Usuk Go has retired the first two batters he's faced. Next up, James Triantos, who after going 3-for-4 last night is 0-for-2 in this ballgame. A reminder to get your tickets now to an upcoming Toledo Mudhens game at Fifth Third Field. Single game and group tickets are now available. 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And Triantos takes just off the plate for ball one. Mudhens have their 8-9-1 hitters due up when we get to the seventh. And the 1-0 Triantos is a ground ball to third. Cruz has it over to first. And a 1-2-3. Sixth inning of work for Usuk Go. And the Hens continue to command this game 4-0 after six. This is Toledo Mudhens Baseball.
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0: Now leading off for the Mudhens in the top of the seventh is Jace Young. Then it'll be Tyler Gentry. And top of the order with Max Clark. Jace Young today, a strikeout and a flyout. He's so far 1-for-8 in this series. He's going to fly one to center field. Drifting back is the center fielder, Dean. He'll make the catch about a step in front of the warning track for the first out here in the seventh. Well, you taught your child not to be afraid of fastballs. Sometimes they forget to dodge them. Head for ProMedica Urgent Care. 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Here's Tyler Gentry, 1-for-2 with a homer and a ground out. He got the Hens started today with that homer in the top of the third. Down 0-1, the next

just a bit low. This is the second inning of work for Christian Roa. His first inning, he gave up two runs on two hits. There was also an error. They left one on base. And 1-1 pitch hit foul over to the left side. Mudhens trying to defeat Iowa for the seventh time in the last eight meetings. Take the first two games of this series. And a 1-2 came inside. It's popped up directly behind home plate. That last inning at work with Usak Go coming in. Needed just 10 pitches to set him down in order in the sixth. And the 1-2 to Gentry, low and outside. Waiting on a 2-2 pitch. Roa, and he challenged him at the belt, and it's fouled off again. Last pitch came in at 96. And 2-2 is ball three. Gotta imagine it was tough for Christian Roa to be let go by the Houston Astros organization, being a guy that's from Houston, Texas. As he gets a swing and a miss on a 3-2 pitch to Tyler Gentry. Gentry's 1-for-3. Roa's retired the first two. In this seventh inning, his third strikeout in an inning and two-thirds so far. Now to Max Clark. Clark walked three times last night. He worked a walk back in the third inning of this one. Officially, he's 0-for-2. And he'll take just above the belt for ball one with the fastball at 95. Next pitch is a strike. And the Hens have one challenge remaining. Clark's going to challenge. And Max Clark is correct. It is ball two. So Hens 1-for-2 on challenges today. And this pitch was 2.8 inches off the plate. Here's the 2-0 to Clark. He hits it deep to the right field corner. Will it get out? Yes, it will. Hens with their third home run today. It's another solo shot. And it's now 5-0. The Mudhens have homered seven times now in this series in the first two games. For Max Clark, his fourth of the season. Comes with two outs here in the top of the seventh. Clark hit that 108 off the bat. Drove it 420 feet. He's getting high fives all around in the dugout. And Max Anderson swings at the first pitch of the at-bat. Will foul off the fastball. Anderson today, a ground out, a pop-up, and a walk with a stolen base. That stolen base was his first of the season. He was brought in on Hau Lee's RBI single. When Hau Lee ended up getting to second on that single as well because of the misplay in center field by Dean. It was the first error of this ball game for Iowa. Their ninth error over the last four-plus games. 0-2 to Anderson, up and in. Now with one ball, two strikes. A curveball and a swing and a miss to retire Anderson. Hens bring four to the plate in the top of the seventh. Max Clark gives the Hens their third home run today. Solo shot, his fourth. He now has 23 RBIs. And the Hens just continue to get add-on runs. It's 5-0. And it's

0: Stretch Time. This is Toledo Mud Hens Baseball.
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0: Bottom of the seventh in Des Moines. Mud Hens 5, Iowa nothing. Hens with the big rout last night, 16-1. And what they've done here today, they've outscored Iowa so far 21-1. The first two games of this series. The first pitch strike from Usuk Go to McCormick, who has walked and grounded out today. Usuk Go needed 10 pitches and set him down in order in his first inning of work with a couple of groundouts and a strikeout. That was right through the middle of the order for Iowa. And it's 0-1, a swing and a miss. It's McCormick, then Cowles, then Yang. Your 6, 7, and 8 hitters for an Iowa team that has managed 4 hits today. They had 6 hits last night. One ball, two strikes on McCormick. Usuk Go delivers. On the outer half, gets a swing and a miss. Second strikeout for Usuk Go, the eighth for Mud Hens pitching today. Hens pitching is now retired the last 7. And next up, Ben Cowles, a flyout and a ground down for the shortstop. And strike over. Start him off with the cutter. McCormick, he retired with a fastball at 93. And you're 0-1. Came a little bit inside, and it's fouled back into the screen, 0-2.

No balls, two strikes as Cowles waits. And next one, a swing and a foul tip into the glove. Usyk Goh has now struck out three of the five batters he's faced. Looking similar to what Matt Selinger did to close out the ballgame in the final two innings last night. Now here's Eric Yang. Singled his last time up. He's 1-for-2. And Yang swings. Took a pretty hefty cut at the first pitch. Couldn't make contact. No balls, one strike. Usyk Goh delivers again. And again, he gets another swing and a miss. Last pitch at 92. Back-to-back fastballs. Yang waits. 0-2 from

0: Go. Oh, he just held up. It was a cutter, and it didn't miss by much. Usyk go trying to get this one to the eighth. And 1-2 pitch fouled straight back. Another fastball. Ends in the top of the eighth. We'll have Workman, Malgeri, and Lee. Been another all-around good day for Mudhens batting. 8 of the 9 hitters have reached base today. 2 balls, 2 strikes. And Yang's going to lift one in the air, but out of play. Tough part's going to be, you know, if the Mudhens continue to have success in this series, they're still well back of the leaders in the International League in Memphis, Rochester, and Nashville. As the count has just gone full on Eric Yang. Hens 8 games back in the West. 8.5 back overall. 3-2 from Usyk go. Fly ball hit left center. Who's going to make the grab here? Clark comes racing in and a sliding catch. Max Clark keeps the streak going. Usyk go and Mudhens pitching. They've retired 8 in a row and this time flashing the leather in center field. Top prospect Max Clark. This is Toledo Mudhens Baseball.
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0: Another bullpen move for Iowa as Christian Roa worked the last 2 innings, giving up 3 runs on 3 hits, including a homer to Max Clark. Now it's going to be Gavin Hollowell, the 6'7" right-hander, 28 years old from Somerset, New Jersey. He'll face first Gage Workman, who's 1-for-3 with a double and 2 strikeouts. And low and away for ball 1. Workman, then Malgeri, then Lee. And the 1-0 from Hollowell. Well, good pitch on the inner half for a swing and a miss. Got him with the sweeper. Here comes the 1-1. Just off the plate outside. Gavin Hollowell has not allowed an earned run for the Cubs since April 5th. In his last 9 appearances, Hollowell has gone 2-0, 10 scoreless innings, allowing just 2 hits, 5 walks, and 13 strikeouts. This 2-1 pitch is outside for ball 3.

Hallowell made one appearance with the Cubs this season, worked 1 1/3 scoreless innings. And his 3-1 pitch, Gage Workman thought it was a bit too far outside. It was called a strike. Hens 1-for-2 in challenges today. Make that 2-for-3. Workman's aboard with a leadoff walk. Third time today, the leadoff batter has been walked by Iowa pitching. Here's Ben Malgeri, a walk and a couple of strikeouts. He's been caught looking at each of his last two at-bats. Don't see that too often from Ben Malgeri. He'll take the first pitch here, hit it up the middle, base hit. A walk and a single to start the eighth for the Hens. Two on for How You Lee, who drove in a run with a single back in the sixth. 1-for-3 today for How You Lee. Well, hey, Mudhens fans, did you get caught trying to steal a base or get hit by a pitch or a bad driver? Call Groff & Associates, your local law firm, and we'll help you out of that jam. First pitch to How You Lee outside with a sweeper. As good as Hallowell has been, Mudhens hitting has had no problem with the arms on the Iowa side through the first couple of games of this series. They're trying to put a run on Hallowell for the first time since the first week of April right now. Two balls, no strikes. And How You Lee took a good rip. It's right back into the screen, 2-1. Season ERA for Hallowell, 1.23. 2-1 pitch to Lee. Only trying another sweeper. Able to foul that one off over to the right side. We go 2 balls, 2 strikes. Trey Cruz on deck. Workman at second. Malgeri at first. With nobody out. 2-2 pitch. Too far inside. Lee moved his hips back to get out of the way of that one. Now full count as the Mudhens are trying to put the first three batters on base. 3-2 from Hallowell. It's hit to left and headed towards the corner. That's going to score at least one as it trickles around. Workman is in. Right behind him is Malgeri. Throw home not in time. 7-0. How You Lee picks up 2 more RBIs today. He's got 3 in this ballgame. And the Hens lead it by a touchdown. A 2-RBI double. Hens got to Hallowell right away for a guy that, again, had not allowed a run since the first week of April. Now we're here in the first week of June. Hens just put 2 on the board against him, and there's still nobody out. Here's Trey Cruz, 1-for-3, RBI single in the sixth. Up and away, ball one. Tigers were victorious yesterday against the Rays. They're leading again today, 6-2 in the bottom of the eighth. 6 runs on 11 hits, while Tampa has been held to 2 runs on 4 hits. Jake Rogers homered today. Dylan Dingler homered as well. Dylan Dingler's batting average at .243. He's got a homer and 4 RBIs today. His count is 2-1 on Trey Cruz. Riley Green's 2-for-3 in the ballgame. And Troy Melton, 7 2/3 innings pitched. He's allowed just 2 earned runs on 4 hits, striking out 5 and walking 2. 93 pitches for Troy Melton.

Good to see him back and healthy. Two balls, two strikes on Trey Cruz with Eduardo Valencia on deck. And the next pitch a little bit high. It's a full count on Trey Cruz. We've got three Major League Baseball games going on right now. The White Sox lead at 4-0 over the Twins in Minnesota. Tigers leading 6-2 in Tampa, and the Marlins and Nationals 1-1 in the seventh. Trey Cruz steps out, takes time before this 3-2 pitch. Hollowell's 3-2, just outside. First four Mudhens have reached base here in the top of the eighth. Second walk from Hollowell. Got two on for Eduardo Valencia, who's 1-for-3 with a homer in the fifth. There's going to be a conversation on the mound before this at-bat for Valencia. He's thrown 18 pitches so far, has Hollowell, in his first inning of work. He's the fifth pitcher of the day for the Cubs. Javier Assad, the starter, went one. Zach Lee went two. Colin Snyder went two. Christian Roa went two. And now Hollowell's just trying to get an out here in the top of the eighth.

All right, back to work for Hallowell as he looks back at second. Two men on, nobody out. First pitch over for a strike to Valencia. Start him off with a sinker. Mudhens 7, Iowa nothing. Mudhens scored in the third, the fifth, the sixth, the seventh. They've got two so far here in the eighth. No balls, two strikes on Valencia. Back-to-back sinkers. Second one was fouled off. Oh, 2. They fouled it straight back. Reiner tomorrow, 8:08, first pitch. No balls, two strikes. And the next one a bit up and in for a ball. Let me correct that. Tomorrow will be a 7:38 first pitch. Friday will be at 8:08. One ball, two strikes. Hallowell's next pitch. That came a little too far inside. We go 2-2 after the sinker did not catch the plate. And we've got a challenge. Iowa using their last challenge. And they're going to lose it. This one was not close either. 2.2 inches off the top corner of the zone. Didn't look like a ball either in live action. Or didn't look like a strike at all in live action, I should say. And Hallowell, again, too far inside. And it's a full count on Valencia. Valencia trying to be the fifth straight Mudhen to reach base here in the top of the eighth. So we have just passed the two-hour mark in this ballgame. And it's ball 4. Third walk of the inning for Hallowell. 3 walks and 2 hits, 2 runs allowed. They are loaded for Jace Young. Young 0-for-3 today, a strikeout, a flyout, and then another flyout. He is due, folks. Hens have one grand slam in this series. That came from Trey Cruz yesterday. Why not make it the third grand slam of the season right here with Jace Young? He'll take a little bit high for ball 1. Fastball at 93. And you're 1-0. And Jace Young started to go, held up, and the pitch ran inside. So 2 balls, no.

strikes. Chase Young with the bases loaded this season. 1-for-5 with 2 runs driven in. And now the 2-0. That's below the zone. 3 balls, no strikes. Nowhere to put Chase Young. Young's got 8 homers and 24 RBIs. And 3-0 is finally a strike with the fastball. Righty on the mound, lefty at the plate. Chase Young waits, now the 3-1. He's going to hit it sharply to center field. Dean going back. It's over his head and off the wall. 2 more runs are going to score. And the throw home, not in time. 2 RBIs for Chase Young. He now has 26 on the season. And the Mudhens go up 9-0 on Chase Young's 11th double of the season. That brought in Cruz and Hau-Yu Lee. And Marty Peavy is out contesting that Trey Cruz was out at home. Mudhens had to first make sure that this ball wasn't caught. Hau-Yu Lee went back to third to tag just in case. They're going to show you this play at the plate one more time. And well, as Trey Cruz slid in, he slid right into the bottom of the catcher. And the catcher, Yang, signaled that he tagged him first before Cruz got in there. And that was a good block by Yang. But it's 2 more runs for the Hens. And Marty Peavy's going to get ejected by home plate umpire Nate Hall. Well, Marty Peavy's seen enough from his pitching staff for these first couple ball games. And Peavy's got a long way to walk. The exit the field here. He's headed out towards left field. When Chase Young coming through with that 2 RBI double, everyone has reached base today for the Mudhens. 25 runs put up in not quite 2 games into this series. We're in the top of the 8th. Hens have scored 4 in this inning. Marty Peavy is in no rush to leave this game. I know he's been around the game for a long time. The Iowa Cubs manager has been ejected here in the top of the 8th. And Tyler Gentry momentarily will get to step in here. I think the Cubs are going to make a pitching change as well, and they are. So after all that, Gavin Hollowell, who had not allowed an earned run since the first week of April, he gets roughed up for 4 runs in this top of the 8th inning. Did not get an out. Ended up walking 3 and giving up 3 hits. He's still responsible for Eduardo Valencia and Chase Young being on base. And Gabe Klobosits, the right-hander, 6'8", 31 years old, from Texas, will be the new man to pitch. Get to the numbers on Klobosits. This is Gabe Klobosits, 0-1 in 14 games with a 5.60 earned run average. 17 and two-thirds innings pitched, 24 strikeouts, 12 walks. Mudhens batting .261 against him. He's going to come up here with 2 runners in scoring position and nobody out. Tyler Gentry will be the 7th batter of the inning. For Klobosits, he pitched an inning on Sunday, allowed a walk while striking out 1. He spent the previous 3 seasons playing independent baseball, appearing in 11 major league games as well, all with Washington, posting an 0-1 record with a 5.56 earned run average in 11 and a third innings pitched.

0: Klobosits taking his final tune-ups. Looks like he's ready to go. As Iowa's sixth pitcher today. Iowa yesterday only ended up using three pitchers and then the position player Casey Opitz in that 16-1 Mudhens win. So overall, their bullpen situation is still not in too bad a shape. And strike one to Tyler Gentry, 1-for-3, solo homer in the third that started all of this scoring for the Hens. Two runners in scoring position. Klobosits 0-1 pitch. Hit to short. Run's going to score from third. The throw over retires Gentry 6-3. He'll pick up his 30th RBI of the season. And now to Max Clark. Picked up his fourth home run of the season. His last at bat. He is 1-for-3 today. Also has a walk. Hens now lead it 10-0. Five runs in this inning. And Klobosits first pitch to Clark. It's a slider that catches the top of the zone. Well, it hasn't yet turned into the inning that we saw in the fifth yesterday when the Mudhens brought 14 to the plate, but Clark is the eighth batter of this inning with only one out. Mudhens in that fifth inning yesterday, 8 runs on 7 hits. One ball, one strike. And it's second. That's Young. And Clark takes the 1-1 down the left field line and looking up. It's out of play. Headed right towards the Iowa bullpen, which has been busy today. One ball, two strikes on Clark with Max Anderson on deck. And 1-2 on the ground. Second baseman Triantos has it. His throw to first retires Clark. Two down now here in the top of the eighth. And that'll bring up Max Anderson. 0-for-3 today with a walk and a stolen base. If Clark can, or if Anderson rather, can come through with a hit, every Mudhens hitter in the lineup today would have a hit. Anderson takes the first pitch for a strike. He just held up there. You're 0-1. Way outside. What an eighth inning this has been for the Mudhens, putting this game out of reach. Came into the inning leading 5-0. It's now 10-0. And Anderson's going to go the opposite way. The fly ball is going to be caught. Bateman makes the catch. Hens bat through their order in the eighth. They score 5 runs. They pick up 3 hits. There were also 3 walks in the inning. Hens in command, 10-0, going to the home half of the eighth. This is Toledo Mudhens Baseball.
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2: Well, after a 5-run top of the 8th for the Mud Hens, they now lead it 10-0. And Iowa, who has managed just 4 hits today, will have their 9-1 and 2 hitters facing Tyler Madison. He's got a 4.64 earned run average, 24 strikeouts for Madison. And he'll face Justin Dean, who has struck out in both of his at-bats today. Madison, the 4th Mud Hens pitcher. Usyk Go went the last 2 innings, striking out 3, not allowing a hit. And no walks. 1-1 on Justin Dean. And the next pitch just grazes the glove of the catcher Valencia and goes to the backstop. It's 2-1. Madison ready with the 2-1. He'll try to come inside, and it's ripped foul. We go 2-2.

So far, fastball, fastball, slider, and a fastball to Justin Dean, the number 9 hitter in Iowa's lineup today. And 2-2, he fouls another one off. Justin Dean, not a big guy, just 5'8". He's the shortest player on the roster. He was claimed in mid-January. Dean last season was with the Dodgers organization. 2-2 is a foul ball. Not making it easy for Madison to try and record the first out in the bottom of the eighth inning. Tyler Madison, his last outing, May 29th, he went a third of an inning through just 4 pitches. It was one of 2 appearances in the series against Columbus. He also threw a third of an inning on the 27th, gave up 1 earned run. There were 4 walks in that outing. 3-2, Dean holds up and he looks at strike 3. He drops into a catcher's stance after taking that pitch. The first down here in the bottom of the eighth. Third time Dean has struck out today. Second time he's been caught looking. Mudhens pitching is up to 10 strikeouts. And now here's the top of the order with Brett Bateman. 0-for-3, 2 strikeouts and a ground out. And first pitch over for a strike. Beautiful looking slider to get him down 0-1. Your 0-1 pitch just off the dirt. Another slider. Mudhens, 26 runs through the first 2 games of this series. And 1-1 is a fly ball hit to center. Clark is over. He's got it. Bateman, the top of the order, is now 0-for-4 today, and there's 2 outs here in the bottom of the eighth. And Matt Shaw, a couple of singles and a ground out in this one. He'll try to extend this inning. How much longer will it be before Matt Shaw is ready to go back up? Wasn't necessarily a significant injury with, you know, being sent to the injured list with mid-back tightness. But, you know, those back injuries, you only got 1 back. Can't mess around with it. Just got to make sure he's as healthy as possible.

0: Turned up the fastball to 95. And Sean, when it comes to fastballs, you know, he's faced faster pitches, certainly at the big league level. 95 is not going to turn him back at all. Madison, 15 pitches so far here in his first inning of work, and he gets another fastball fouled off. That was at 94. Quickly steps back into the box with two balls, two strikes, and two outs. Nobody on. And a slider up in the zone is fouled away. Iowa has not had a hit since the fifth inning. They've managed just four hits in this ballgame. If Madison can retire Shaw, that would be the 12th straight Iowa hitter retired. And it's a ground ball hit to short. Workman has it. His throw on the run, right on target. Tyler Madison, a 1-2-3 first inning of relief. We go to the ninth. The Mudhens 10, Iowa nothing. This is Toledo Mudhens Baseball.
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0: The ninth inning at Principal Park in Des Moines, Iowa. And the Mudhens will lead off with the man that started the eighth inning, Gage Workman. After the Hens batted through their order in that eighth inning, putting up five runs on three hits. Workman today, a double and a walk and a couple of strikeouts. And Workman's going to face Gabe Klobosits, who closed out the last inning after Hollowell was unable to record an out. Hollowell faced six Mudhens hitters before exiting the game. 1-0 is too far inside, almost at the ankles of Workman. It's 2-0. It's Workman, then Malgeri, then Lee. Might just see Tyler Madison close it out for the Mudhens in the ninth after setting them down in order in the eighth. 2-0 to Workman, swings and misses. Mudhens are three outs away from improving to 28-31 on the season and taking seven of the last eight ball games from Iowa. And that dates back to September of last year. And 2-1 is another swing and a foul tip into the glove. Next one to Workman. It's on the ground. Just gets by the glove of the pitcher, and the throw over to first is in time. And coming up limping is Gabe Klobosits. Appears to be a lower body injury. He's reaching at his left foot. And he was in some pain as soon as he reached for that ball, trying to come off the mound.

0: Yeah, he might have planted wrong when he reached for that ball. Workman ends up going down 4-3. But Iowa is looking like they're going to have to make a move to their bullpen for their seventh pitcher of the day. They'll continue to check on Gabe Klobosits. And well, let's step aside for a moment in this 10-0 ball game here in the ninth. A man on with one out. This is Toledo Mud Hens Baseball.
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6: I feel like this. Last year, I was telling y'all how Minnesota had to rest. OKC had to come to overcome adversity when they played the seven games at Denver. That's what San Antonio just did. They just overcame adversity. That man talking about old man strength, I don't know, man. We might have experience, man, but as a 40-year-old that's still in the gym that went from 315 to 275, I don't know about the old man strength, man. Whoa, whoa, whoa. Y'all have a good one.
7: Hold on, Marshawn. Don't go anywhere yet. You went from 315 to 275?
6: This is 315 when I was 10 years ago. I'm 40 years old. I'm still doing 275 for two, but I 315 right now for one.
7: Okay.
6: I get it, and I'm like, yeah.
8: But it sounds like that mac and cheese is doing you well.
6: Oh, my God.
7: Not for nothing, Marshawn. Keep doing that, going from 315 to 275. Well done by you, number one.
9: Yes, it is.
7: Number two, it leads me to my point. I believe a deciding factor will be which of the also's will play like a star. And HD, you made the point that at least Jalen Brunson has that 1B to his 1A, Karl-Anthony Towns. But other dudes, other than the also's, they play like stars in their own given situation. Mikal Bridges, OG Anunoby, Landry Shamet has had some moments as well. Josh Hart got benched at the end of game one, shined in game two versus Cleveland. We've seen the also's have their moments for the San Antonio Spurs. De'Aaron Fox, I thought, was tremendous in game seven, the way he controlled things for San Antonio Spurs. Stephon Castle has had a lot of must-see dunk-in-your-noggin moments as he continues to grow and grow and grow as a potential outstanding guard for the San Antonio Spurs. Whoever the also's can raise their level to close to a star level just a little bit more than the other also's, that'll be a deciding factor, in my opinion, HD. Not who just wins game one tonight, but the series involving these two when it starts tonight.
9: And ladies and gentlemen, boys and girls, everyone listening to ESPN Radio and Freddie Harry right now, if you hear a chandelier break, if you hear glass break, if you hear anything fall, just know that my son is over the next room and he's playing baseball. And my wife's not here. And it's just me and him here.
7: That also is going to impact the show, huh?
9: And I'm going to say something

0: This ish might get real in the Douglas residence today. Because there's only so much I can control while I'm on air, right?
1: Right.
0: And he's having a hell of a time right now. And I just seen something hit my mirror, at my peripheral. And anything can happen at any given moment. So if y'all hear a loud noise, if y'all hear me, y'all know what's going on in the Douglas residence. Now, to my pick, Freddie, I am going with the perimeter defense of the San Antonio Spurs. A lot of us who watch NBA basketball, especially when you watch the best teams in the league, and OKC is one of those teams, a lot of us have not seen what the San Antonio Spurs did to OKC.
2: Yeah.
0: And the way they made them look offensively, we haven't seen that often. And I mean, we haven't seen, the only time you've seen it is the other times that San Antonio has played the Oklahoma City Thunder. So can Vassell, Castle, De'Aaron Fox, Champagne, can those guys defend at the level that they were able to defend in the Western Conference Finals and be consistent in doing so? When they had their backs to the wall in Game 6 when they were down 3-2, I've seen guys giving that extra effort, rotating on defense, sprinting out to the three-point line to close out on shooters, taking charges, diving on the floor, just making sure the defensive rotation and really bodying up offensive players as well and doing their job. Can they sustain that, not just in game one, but throughout the duration of the NBA Finals? Because if they can, we will be talking about the San Antonio Spurs winning the NBA championship.
2: You made me just think about something right now in terms of how they were in game six and game seven. They had somebody that they could not stand on the other side in the Oklahoma City Thunder. How can you regenerate that? I know a championship's on the line, but that was their white whale. They openly talked about the Oklahoma City Thunder. We don't care what happened last year. We don't care who you got in your team. We don't care that the two-time MVP plays for y'all. They looked at them, and there were blood in the eyes of the San Antonio Spurs led by Victor Wembanyama. What is that going to look like? You look on the other side, and the hate. It's not going to be there the way that it was.
0: I believe it does, though, because
2: really?
0: when they were getting that trophy after winning the Western Conference Finals, you could read the lips of Dylan Harper tell Stephon Castle, we got to get out of get back.
2: Yeah, saying it is one thing.
0: From the New York Knicks, because they lost the cup final to the New York Knicks when those two teams faced, and it was early on, and Victor Wembanyama was coming off the bench, and he was coming back to get back. It's different than OKC. But at the same time, Freddie, this is the NBA Finals.
1: I get it.
0: If Mitch Johnson, if Greg Popovich, Mitch Johnson, Avery Johnson, Tim Duncan, David, if any of those guys have to give a speech to get the San Antonio Spurs ready for the NBA Finals, damn it, they done already lost.
2: They're not going to win. I'm with you 100%. But it's one thing that, we took them down and we can do it again. Now regenerating that kind of competitive hate, it can be very difficult for a young team or even an older team to do that in back-to-back series with a championship on the line. Either way, we're going to find out starting at game one tonight. Which superstar is more important to his team's finals success? Is it Victor Wembanyama in San Antonio or Jalen Brunson in New York? HD believes it's Wimby. I believe it's Brunson. What say you? 888-SAY-ESPN, 888-729-3776. The more important superstar is either Wimby or Brunson. Those are your choices. You're about to be heard next on Freddie and Harry on ESPN Radio, the ESPN app, and ESPN Plus.
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0: and check us out on ESPN Plus. So who has to be a better groove thing for their team's success as a superstar? Is it Victor Wembanyama of the Spurs? That's what Harry Douglas believes. Or is it Jalen Brunson of the New York Knicks? That's what I believe. What do you believe? Where do you stand? At 888-SAY-ESPN, 888-729-3776. Let's go to the land of enchantment. That is New Mexico. That is the home of Vinny. Vinny, is it Wemby or is it Brunson, the superstar, the most critical to the team's success in the NBA Finals, and why?
1: Hey, happy Groove-a-thon Wednesday, my brothers. How are y'all?
0: We're good.
1: Harry.
2: Yes, sir.
1: Harry, did you really say that Prince is playing baseball in the house? You do know that Mama's coming home, right? I mean, yeah. You do know that, right? So I just want to prep you for that.
2: Yeah. Oh, don't worry. I already have my mind made up, man. I'm going to be in the doghouse, man. I already know.
1: Here's what I think, fellas. I can't really lean one way or the other, but I have a couple of questions. Is Jalen Brunson, who's carrying all of Gotham on his back right now, how aggressive is he going to be offensively? How are the officials going to officiate the way Wemby is guarded? Because he kind of got chopped up a little bit in the OKC series, I thought, in a couple games. Thirdly, can we give a shout-out to Coach Brown, finally?
0: Amen.
1: His brother had real estate signs in his front yard not too long ago that he didn't put there. And he's got the Knicks in the finals since the 70s, since those days. So I can't wait for this series. But those are kind of some of the questions that I have, fellas. So, anyway, y'all enjoy the groove. Oh, can I get some one-way Mr. Groove on a comeback, Shannon, please? Thank y'all. Love y'all.
0: Man, we got to do that next week for him. We'll do that for the groove on next week, a little Vinny. One-way. Well done, Vinny, on the ones
2: now,
0: and twos.
2: I will touch on one point very quickly, the officiating. I don't think it's just about how they're going to officiate Wemby. I think it's also Jalen Brunson, right? How are they going to officiate these two pivotal players? Are they going to let them play like we've seen the Western Conference Finals? Right. Freddie, if I had my pick, I would want them to let these two teams play and let those players decide it. I don't want to see ticky-tacky whistles, basically. You know what I mean? Yeah. I just want those guys to physically go out there and win it on the court.
0: Yeah, I'm with you, and I don't believe we're going to see ticky-tack whistles being called as a prevalent thing involved in these series where these two teams are very physical defensively, but they know how to bring that physicality and not being bully tactics with clutching and grabbing and holding. This is not 1990s NBA defense. The way the Spurs have played defense and the way the Knicks defense has really stepped up ever since game three of that series against the Atlanta Hawks. Dana in the great city of Richmond. Dana, is it Victor Wembanyama or Jalen Brunson, the superstar that needs to be the most superstar for their team, and why?
3: What's up, Hot Sauce? What's up, Dana?
0: Good.
3: I'm going with Wemby. I think Wemby is more important to the Spurs than Jalen Brunson because of the others. But what I'm looking forward to see, how much is the San Antonio Spurs going to put Jalen Brunson in defense mode? Make him play defense, keep him in pick and rolls, whoever got the ball, make Jalen Brunson guard him. So he could use up so much energy on the defensive end, and it's going to help San Antonio on the long term as the series goes. Because SGA, he was out of breath, too. He said, man, I needed some help with all these dogs San Antonio got.
2: That's a great point by Dana, Freddie. It was something that I was going to touch on a little later, but since Dana brought it up right now, if you're San Antonio, you can't allow Jalen Brunson to be comfortable defensively.
0: Absolutely.
2: You have to force the issue, and I think from a matchup standpoint, when you look at De'Aaron Fox, you look at Stephon Castle, you look at Dylan Harper, I don't think that's going to be the case.

0: Those three guards won't allow Jalen Brunson to rest. Because at some point, I don't care who Jalen Brunson starts the game off guarding, at some point he's going to guard one of those three players. And they're going to force that issue and make him guard defensively. And if he's not ready for the challenge, they're going to exploit it.
1: They'd be better off having him run around than trying to be physical with him, body him down. Because that's exactly what he wants. You know why? It takes a lot less energy when a guy is trying to move you off a spot when you're built like Jalen Brunson. You wear down a person's knees by doing what, HD? Making them run around. You put them on the treadmill. You don't have them do leg presses. Because that's what he wants. Because at
0: the
1: that
0: Steph
1: point,
0: Steph Currys, the Reggie Millers,
1: absolutely, you make those guys run around.
0: The Ray Allens,
1: the Klay Thompsons,
0: Chris Mullins. Yeah.
1: You make those guys run around the weak in what their legs when it comes to shooting shots. Or in Jalen Brunson's case, playing off 2 feet. You try to body him down and do that, you're playing right into his hands. You are not going to weaken him that way. You can weaken him by having him run around and take his legs away when he's going to need those legs in the second half and especially in the fourth quarter. He is Harry Douglas. I'm Freddie Coleman. It is the Wednesday Groove with known as Freddie and Harry. In the NFL, these five words have never been as critical to the future of the Philadelphia Eagles.
2: We can move on now.
1: And believe me, if that's going to happen, how much is Jalen Hurts going to really be under fire as the Eagles quarterback? That's next on ESPN Radio, the ESPN app, and don't forget about us on ESPN Plus.
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9: Oh, I disagree with that, Freddie Coleman. 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They don't need 13 wins to get to a Super Bowl. E-Dawg, what's my favorite saying? If you get into the dance, you have
10: anything
9: a what?
10: Can happen.
9: No, you're supposed to finish it. 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
10: Chance.
9: Thank you.
11: Joe McGraw. He was ready.
9: Yes.
11: He was ready before he even went
8: to
11: him.
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11: he shouted it out. He was ready.
12: I was born ready.
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0: 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It's the Wednesday Groove-a-thon, known as Freddie and Harry, and we are here, presented by Progressive Insurance. 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Your weekend plans, don't worry about making them. We take care of exactly what you need to have to know about your sports weekend. We'll do that courtesy of midweek check-in that comes your way in 10 minutes. And never have these words been as critical to the Philadelphia Eagles going forward without A.J. Brown, traded to the New England Patriots early this week. Eagles left tackle Jordan Mailata was not the only one to feel this way, but he was the first one to say about the whole situation no longer being that situation in their locker room.
1: We can move on now. I think most of us that have been here the last 6 weeks, we have moved on just from we have enough to worry about. You know, of again, you know, getting over last year and then coming in here and learning a new scheme and new concepts, like we had to press on. And so that's what we were doing. I think this is more of a, you know, it sounds terrible, but like, yeah, thank God it's over. You know, it was the slow pain of just, is he in, is he out? You know, we didn't really know, and that really wasn't our focus as a team.
2: Of course, if you're Jordan Mailata, anyone involved within the Eagles organization from the inside, you just want things to be over and move on. But I would also tell all Philadelphia Eagle fans and also players and coaches and whoever working

0: front office, let's not forget what A.J. Brown meant to your football team and what he was able to accomplish while being there in Philadelphia as well. This is a guy who I still feel like is one of the best receivers in the game today, from top to bottom. He's still one of the best. He can win one-on-one. He makes contested catches. He can take a five-yard slant, 75 yards. But in 4 years, he had 5,034 receiving yards, Freddie. 32 touchdown receptions.
1: Come on now.
0: So I would be cautious if I'm Eagle fans to just, oh, yes, we're done with A.J. Brown. Or if you're an Eagles player to say, oh, man, we got rid of A.J. Brown. Because the production from the other guys and the new cast of characters, I'm not going to say it has to outweigh what A.J. Brown was able to do, because that's a tall task to ask of those young guys. I believe in Devontae Smith. I'm not worried about him one bit. But the new guys, can they collectively hold the fort down and do the job that they're supposed to do in order for you guys to have success? See, that's what it boils down to. Where's that success, or will the Philadelphia Eagles, I would say, have that success in 2026 offensively? Now, what I also know is that the run game better be at the forefront of everything that they do. That reasoning being, when they won a Super Bowl in 2024, they were second in the league in rushing. I think it was like 179 yards per game. Last season in 2025, they were 18th. And the reason why that run game better be at the forefront of everything, I don't think it's cool to just sit up here and say, you know what, game one, let's just throw those receivers out there and throw everybody out there and put it on them and let them bring us to the promised land. No, you don't do that. You have to gradually work to that point. You have to remember, this is a new offensive system. But Saquon Barkley, the offensive line, they're going to be healthier than they were a season ago. But be cautious. It's just say, oh, we're happy A.J. Brown is gone.
1: Right.
0: Because when you don't get that production from that position group like you have the last 4 years, you're going to be singing a different tune.
1: The only thing by trading him that's addition by subtraction is what Jordan Mailata said. Was he in or was he out? And I didn't catch that yesterday when he said it. But hearing it again, I'm thinking, okay, what do you mean, was he in or was he out? And he was talking about not the off season. He was talking about during the season, is he in or is he out? So I wonder how much of that Eagles players didn't know exactly what A.J. Brown they were going to get. So if that's addition by subtraction, I understand exactly why they believe they had to make this trade. But in terms of addition by subtraction, in terms of production, you'd have to literally be a fool to tell me your team is going to be better without a guy that had 5,000 yards over 4 years, and his worst season was last year, where he still averaged over 12 yards per catch and had that kind of production over 1,000 yards.
0: Freddie, he had 1,003 yards last year, seven touchdowns.
1: Exactly. And unhappy. Completely unhappy.
0: Hell,
1: and still
0: I
1: got 1,000.
0: I was happy to have a 1,000-yard season once in my career.
1: Right. For him, that was a bad year, barely getting 3 yards past 1,000. So if you believe, hey, we're going to be a better football team without that kind of production, I don't know a lot of math, but I guarantee you my math is better than your math, if that's going to be how you're going to take it. But here's the deal with the Philadelphia Eagles, HD. If you're Nick Sirianni, if you're Jalen Hurts, you are the two guys that have to find a way to make this work moving forward. Because you got a guy above you, Howie Roseman, that is very, very strong in not letting mistakes stay in the building. Or if you turn into a mistake and staying in the building. He knew that there was no way they could go into 2026 with everything that happened at the end of 2024 and they won the title. And throughout 2025 when they won the Eastern Division, only got one playoff game, and that was it. Howie Roseman was like, look, you two, figure this ish out. And especially when it comes to quarterback Jalen Hurts. We know he can make plays. We know he can do some wonderful things. He literally has had two Super Bowl games in which he outplayed the best quarterback in football in Patrick Mahomes. One holding penalty kept him from being a two-time Super Bowl champion. If anybody better make this work, it's going to be Jalen Hurts. Because I guarantee you, HD, without having any kind of intel, there are plenty of guys in that locker room who look at Jalen Hurts and say, you ran that guy out of here. Whatever happened between you two in that relationship, this falls on you that you ran him out of here, allowing that to become a distraction because you two couldn't figure it out. If you can't figure it out without him, with a better overall wide receiver room, there's going to be a lot of stink eye going the way of Jalen Hurts. And that's going to be the case, mark my words, Howie Roseman is going to do something about the general manager.
0: Let me ask you a question, Freddie. If the Philadelphia Eagles next season don't make the playoffs, oof, do you

0: you see Nick Sirianni being their coach for 2027?
1: No. Jalen Hurts will survive it because of his contract. Nick Sirianni will not survive that because this is a downward trend from the Super Bowl where, hey, we did what you wanted. We did what we wanted as a team. We moved on from A.J. Brown. We brought a new offense coordinator. We still got a high-priced, elite money-making quarterback when it comes to Jalen Hurts. You're the head coach. This better not happen again. And if you don't make the playoffs or you look less than what you did without an A.J. Brown, somebody's head is going to go rolling down Broad Street, and that head is going to be Mr. Nick Sirianni.
0: So I 1,000% agree with you. If the Philadelphia Eagles don't make the playoffs in 2026, I don't feel like Nick Sirianni is going to be the head coach for 2027. And a lot of people may say, man, that's a stretch, or how could you feel that way? We've been highly successful. What have you done for me lately? Howie Roseman just talked about it. I was listening to, I'm trying to remember, I think it was ahead of the draft, and Howie Roseman was on the Rich Eisen show. Rich Eisen show, yes. And he was basically talking about, yeah, we won a division, and I believe the record was 11-6.
1: Yep.
0: But it was like the standard isn't just winning the division. The standard is winning a Super Bowl. That's the standard. So if you take a step backwards from a team production standpoint and don't make the playoffs in 2026, myself, Freddie Coleman, we do not believe that Nick Sirianni is going to be the head coach in 2027. I don't see why that's hard for people to believe, because what this ownership group or owner and Jeffrey Lurie and Howie Roseman has told us over the years, it's what have you done for me lately? Doug Peterson won a Super Bowl as well, too.
1: And 2 years later, he was out of a job.
0: Let the doorknob hit you with a good Lord split you.
1: Believe me, people.
0: That's what they told him.
1: They said, why are you firing Doug Peterson? He won the Super Bowl 2 years ago. And Howie Roseman said, and I remember the words, I don't like the way this is going. He said it flat out. He is not about past achievements or past awards or past certificates on the wall. If he doesn't believe it's going the way in the direction that it should go, he does not have any kind of qualms of moving on from you. If he did that to a dude that won a Super Bowl for the first time ever in the history of the Eagles organization, barely 24 months after that happened, Nick Sirianni will be on very, very thin ice that'll separate and disappear from underneath his feet if this keeps trending in the opposite direction from winning a Super Bowl in 2024.
0: And here's another thing that I want a lot of people to look at. When you have a lot of these first-time and young head coaches or coaches resurfacing and coming back to be a head coach, when you see the Ben Johnsons, the Jim Harbaughs, the Mike McDonalds, those guys having extreme success, D'Amico Ryans having success early on, it makes no sense to hold on to someone when you know you can find somebody out there. Now, is that somebody a big name or a smaller name? I don't know. But just know there's somebody out there because a lot of people probably thought that Mike McDonald was not going to have this much success early on. And he's won a Super Bowl in year two. Jim Harbaugh, re-being a head coach once again, came to the Los Angeles Chargers and has made the playoffs in both seasons. So the expectation for these coaches now is, hey, we got to win. And I know for those coaches, it's not just the playoffs. Mm. For those coaches, it's a Super Bowl. So why wouldn't it be for Nick Sirianni?
1: Yeah, and remember, people crushed Howie Roseman for hiring Nick Sirianni in the first place, especially after that press conference. And Howie Roseman just shrugged his shoulders and said, we believe in this guy. And Nick Sirianni, up to this point, has justified and validated that faith that Howie Roseman had in him, bring him from the Indianapolis Colts to coach Philadelphia Eagles. That doesn't mean that Howie Roseman, just because he doesn't like to pull rank, doesn't mean that he won't. And if you force him to pull rank as a general manager because you're not living up to what he has set as a standard for the Eagles organization, validation, faith be damned when it comes to Howie Roseman. He's not about to have the Eagles retreat into the hinterlands where other teams are, especially when he knows what it's like to get to the mountaintop, not just once, but twice in the last 12 years.
0: Well, he also knows that, you know, see, my grandmother, she just left from over here not too long ago, and she told my niece, well, we're going to leave when my stories go off. See, Howie Roseman is also going to be like, we're not going to keep having these damn soap operas, man. Like, you know what I mean? Yep. Mm-hmm. Going on every year and every year. We're going to get some discipline. We're going to get some get right, and we're going to reestablish things, and we're going to start over fresh. They don't mind doing that. They've already showed us one time. They already showed it. They won a Super Bowl. The old way with Doug Peterson. They won one with Nick Sirianni. But if it does not look right in 2026,

0: don't think that's those stories going to continue on.
1: Yeah, it won't be a thin ice situation for Nick Sirianni. It will be Nick Sirianni, ex-head coach of the Philadelphia Eagles situation, if it trends in that direction and looks a lot worse than it was when A.J. Brown was still a member of the Philadelphia Eagles. He is Harry Douglas. I'm Freddie Coleman. It is the Wednesday Groove, known as Freddie and Harry, on ESPN Radio, the ESPN app, and ESPN Plus, presented by Progressive Insurance. 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
1: It's getting close to the official start of summer, which means that weekend plans, mini vacation plans can get set in stone. But before you do, pay attention to us to make sure that our midweek check-in makes your weekend that much better when it rolls around.
2: Number one,
0: let's go to the Pittsburgh Steelers, who my Atlanta Falcons played the first game of the year, but they made headlines this week because they just paid an outside linebacker. One of the players that, Freddie, I'm very fond of. I like this guy a lot, Nick Herbig. They drafted him in 2023 in the fourth round. 4 years, $100 million, over $40 million guaranteed. I believe he is the next big pass rusher in the National Football League. Had 7.5 sacks last year and also 3 forced fumbles. And he wasn't even a starter. He was a reserve. So they paid him accordingly for a reason. They know it. I know it. A lot of other people know it as well. But Nick Herbert, shout out to you, man, getting that payday. It is definitely deserved.
1: Almost the same similar path as TJ Watt. Not a first-round pick. Herbig, a fourth-round pick in 2023. And he keeps getting better and better each and every year in that Steelers defense, similar to TJ Watt, who's going to go into the Pro Football Hall of Fame by having a similar path that Nick Herbig is on right now for the Pittsburgh Steelers. Staying in the NFL, how much more will we hear, will he or won't he, regarding Aaron Donald joining the Rams? Even Mrs. Donald, his wife, got into the whole phrase saying, y'all's funny. And I'm paraphrasing what that young lady had to say about people trying to get her husband back into the NFL. Les Snead, Rams general manager, was on the Pat McAfee show, and they wanted to know, have you reached out to Aaron Donald about a return?
5: I haven't. Sean has had conversations with Aaron. He still communicates with Aaron a good bit. The neat thing about it is I do think for the first time, right, Aaron's like, ooh, wait a minute. I don't think he's actually thought that since he did retire. Because if you know Aaron, Aaron's just at his core, at his DNA, he feels like, hey, if he doesn't think he's one of the best on the field, he probably doesn't want to be on the field. So I think he's actually enjoyed retirement. But you know what? He said he left and his tank was full. Maybe it's getting a little bit less full.
1: In the words of Brian Windhorst, now why would he say that if he hadn't had that kind of conversation with Aaron Donald? He didn't just pluck that out of the air just to say something to be a news item if you're Les Snead. Whatever conversation Aaron Donald has had with Sean McVay, Sean McVay relayed that to Les Snead as a general manager, because if they're going to potentially go through with this, you got to know how to work that out when it comes to a salary cap, compensation, everything else. Because Les Snead does not just put stuff out there just to get your attention. He has that kind of information because somebody relayed to him, maybe, just maybe, getting Myles Garrett could maybe see an enticing return of Aaron Donald to the Los Angeles Rams.
0: All right. For my next one, Freddie, I'm going to use my son, Princey. Come here, bubby.
1: This ought to be good.
0: Because he loves baseball.
1: All right.
0: All right. Your favorite baseball team is who?
6: The Braves.
0: Say it loud.
6: The Braves.
0: The Braves. All right.
1: Best team in baseball.
0: Your favorite player in the leagues plays for the Dodgers, right, Ohtani? Okay, so those two teams, the Braves have the best record in Major League Baseball. The Dodgers are second. The Braves are 41-20. Mm-hmm. The Dodgers are 39-22. Mm-hmm. So my second midweek check-in is going to be, who is going to have the best record in Major League Baseball when it's all said and done? Prince, is it going to be the Atlanta Braves or the Los Angeles Dodgers? Speaking to the mic, say it loud.
6: The Braves.
0: The Braves. Thank you, buddy. That's my second midweek check-in of the day, baby.
1: By the way, Prince is telling the truth. I think he's right. The Braves are going to have the best record of baseball by the time the regular season's over. But then the playoffs could tell a different story.
0: We'll see.
2: Number three.
1: Can the Carolina Hurricanes bounce back in game 2 versus Las Vegas, the Vegas Golden Knights? Yeah, I'm jumping the gun a little bit.

0: But it goes, we're going to get to number three in a second. But can they do that, HD? Because that hockey game last night, good luck game one of the NBA Finals trying to top that. That game was end-to-end, great action the entire time. Vegas was down 2-0. They come all the way back, get a late goal to win, win that game 5-4. High-scoring game. If you're the Carolina Hurricanes, you better not go down 0-2. Because if you do, that could be a series that you will not be able to win, because the Vegas Golden Knights may not give you a chance to breathe and get up and force a game 5 or game 6.
1: As I was watching this hockey game last night, game one of the Stanley Cup Final, how Carolina scored their fourth goal off of one of those loose pucks.
0: Yeah.
1: I said to myself, man, Carolina is going to end up winning this game. But going up 2-0
0: early
1: and losing that game 5-4
0: at home
1: is devastating. But I will add this. Those fans in Carolina, when I mean y'all were jumping like some jacks, y'all were rocking.
0: Yep.
1: Y'all were loud. Hockey belongs in Carolina.
0: Yeah, I call it barbecue hockey. Last night felt like a tailgate involving the Carolina Hurricanes playing the Vegas Golden Knights. Now we get to
2: number three.
1: All right, so number three, let's go to the National Football League. Freddie, we have a new guy on the Madden cover. His name is Caleb Williams, quarterback for the Chicago Bears.
0: Okay.
1: And I like the picture that they utilize for the Madden cover as well. Now, a lot of people say, oh, no, especially Chicago Bear fans, because of the tradition when it comes to the Madden curse. I don't believe in that nonsense. It is what it is. I picked Caleb Williams for 2026 to win MVP of the National Football League. The schedule's going to be harder, but that's also why I'm picking him. I think he's going to be better with the little things and the mechanics of playing quarterback and being great early in the ball game versus last season just being great late in ball games. So I do believe that Caleb Williams will win MVP of the NFL for 2026.
0: Michelle Smallman from Unsportsmanlike with her, Chris Canty, Evan Cohen, Monday through Friday on ESPN Radio from 6, 8 to 10 a.m. Eastern Time. She says being a Madden cover dude does this for Caleb Williams, or maybe does this to Caleb Williams.
3: This is putting so much pressure on Caleb Williams. Let me explain. Not only because of the Madden cover and what it represents, your place in the NFL currently, the expectations on you, and not to mention the curse. But when you have this pose above the Chicago skyline on the cover of Madden, that is certainly evoking the spirit of the greatest athlete there, Michael Jordan. That puts so much pressure on you to deliver. I know they had an incredible season last year, won the division. They bounced back from a 5-12 campaign in Caleb Williams' second year, first year with Ben Johnson, to not only win the division, win playoff games, beat the Packers in the playoffs at home. It was outstanding. But this is pressure and expectation on a different level.
0: I think he'll be just fine because that's exactly what he wants, being the quarterback of the Chicago Bears.
1: That's why I'm like, so? If he doesn't think there's going to be pressure already after winning the NFC North and bringing hope back to Chicago Bear fans, he is sadly mistaken. Yeah. That pressure was coming regardless of a Madden cover.
0: Yeah, he'll be just fine when it's all said and done. Last but not least, we get a rematch in softball. We had Texas versus Texas Tech last year. Texas won the national championship, and Texas Tech has not forgotten it. Now these two terrific teams meet each other again. Najee Cannon on one side, Teagan, the pitcher monstrous that she is, on the other side for Texas. Two teams that can play any kind of way. Small ball, big girl ball, whatever you want, they can make that work. And now they meet again for the second straight year. Who's going to be the better NIL team? Is it going to be the Texas Longhorn softball team or the Texas Tech softball team? Either way, game one tonight, 8 o'clock Eastern Time on ESPN.
4: And look, enough of this with Texas and Texas Tech trying to move schedules of football to play each other week one. Forget all of that. Forget all of that. It's going down on the softball field between these two teams. That's the real matchup. Like, football is great. Yeah, we get it. But softball, that's where the real dog's at tonight. I can't wait.
0: No doubt about it. Softball.
1: You say
0: Texas.
1: NIL? You say NIL money, right?
0: Yeah, that's right.
1: I think I got a couple of bucks. I got a couple of bucks in Hong Kong money.
0: Put it this way. You better have
1: a couple bucks.
0: You better have a couple hundred bucks in Hong Kong money to pay those two ladies playing softball tonight by the Texas Tech of Texas. They want their money. They need their money. They're going to get their money one way or the other. Like we mentioned, game one, Texas, Texas Tech for the NCAA National Championship. Game one of a three-game series, 8 o'clock Eastern Time tonight on ESPN. He is Harry Douglas. I'm Freddie Coleman. 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

0: and why the number 8 is so critical, but could be a bad thing for the NBA involving the New York Knicks and the San Antonio Spurs. 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
3: I'm Christine Lisi. As he and the Spurs get ready to host the Knicks in Game 1 of the NBA Finals tonight, center Victor Wembanyama's had a postseason like nobody else in league history. 394 points, 183 rebounds, 100 made free throws, 60 block shots, 30 threes. So how does New York in the finals for the first time since 1999 and trying to win its first title since 1973 deal with Wemby? ESPN NBA analyst Jay Williams.
4: Death by a thousand cuts. I'm going to wear him down possession over possession. This is a cumulative effect. This isn't going to be won in game one, game two, game three, game four. It's going to be won in game five, game six, and game seven. This is a marathon. This is not a sprint. The more actions you keep him involved in, the more possessions where you make them fast possessions, the more you make him rotate defensively, that's how you beat Wemby over time.
3: Game one, 7:30 Eastern, ESPN Radio, 8:30 Eastern on ABC. New York center Mitchell Robinson, coming off hand surgery, will be available. NFL, Packers edge rusher Micah Parsons, just past 5 months from ACL surgery, likely starts the season on the PUP list, won't be available probably until mid-October. Tampa Bay's John Cooper won the Jack Adams Award as NHL's Coach of the Year.
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0: Sirius XM Channel 80, as well as TuneIn. Always tell that smart speaker to play ESPN Radio. And don't forget about us on ESPN Plus. Our normal four horsemen have three of the four horsemen today. You got me, you got HD, you got Shannon Penn, you got Cam. Oh, Cam. So we got two ATLs in the building in terms of representing the great state of Georgia, because of Harry and Cam. Now, the NBA is about to have an eighth different champion in the last 8 years, no matter who wins tonight, no matter who wins the series, excuse me, between the New York Knicks and the San Antonio Spurs, game one happening tonight. Cam, you don't think it's good for the NBA to have a different champion each and every year? The brother from Savannah State University that you are, why do you think that's a bad thing in the NBA?
1: I just don't think it's a good thing. Like, I'm born in 98, right? So by the time I could start remembering things, kind of like the Lakers was winning, the Spurs. Lakers three-peated when I was really, really young. Then they two-peated. Then I got Golden State. I got Miami. I'm always used to teams repeating. And then you go through this stretch, and I'm like, yeah, it's cool to have different teams, but I think it's also great for the league to have dynasties. I think dynasties is what has built the NBA. You go to the 80s with the Celtics and Bird, Magic, and the Lakers, of course. Then you go to the Bulls. Then you go to the Lakers with Shaq. And then you go to Golden State. I just think dynasties have built the NBA.
2: That leads me to my, I would say this. That leads me to my next point.
0: Yeah.
2: I do know the next team that will be a repeated champion in the NBA.
0: Okay.
2: I'm going with the San Antonio Spurs because they have a guy by the name of Victor Wembanyama. When you have something like a Michael Jordan, like a Kobe Bryant, like a Larry Bird, I think the rest takes care of itself, in my opinion, because we just heard Mike Brown say this about Victor Wembanyama. I've never seen a player this young and touched with all the extras to be great in this league. Freddie, play it for me.
0: No problem.
3: You just hope a guy like that, you can find ways to make him work. You know, you pray. I had some buddies that are monks. I can't go to them because he's got that part of the religion all wrapped up. I tell you what, he's a special human being. And to watch him from afar, to see how he gets himself ready is, man, that might be second to none. That is high level, the stuff that he goes through in the off season and even during the season.

0: get himself ready. I've never, and I've been in the league, my first year was 1992, I've never seen a guy that young prepare himself and go through all the stuff, whether it's, you know, going on a religious retreat, going on a basketball retreat, going on a personal retreat, whatever it is. I've never seen a guy do that type of stuff at that age.
1: That is high praise from a head coach that you're about to face in the NBA Finals. Now, Freddie, does that mean that the San Antonio Spurs are going to win this NBA Finals against the Knicks? No, I'm not saying that. Now, if they do win it, I mean, you're a step closer to repeating. But I think when it's all said and done, the next repeated champion, it will be involved with Victor Wembanyama and the San Antonio Spurs.
2: Here's where I don't want to be in the middle on this, so I'm not going to be. I hear what Cam is saying. He was very eloquent, very salient, succinct, on point with his comments. Like, dynasties make the NBA. But in modern basketball, you know it makes professional sports more than anything else before if you are interesting and you have a starry line. The reason that there's a lot of anticipation because of the Spurs and Knicks, because there's a starry line called Victor Wembanyama. There's another starry line called Jalen Brunson. There's another starry line called New York City basketball, where a team representing that city has not won a world championship since 1973. You look at any other sport, what is going to gravitate? Indiana Hoosiers football was a fantastic story in college football. Because why? There was a storyline to it. The Hoosiers? Fernando Mendoza? Kurt Cignetti? Google me. I win. When you have storylines, it can outlast dynasty potential. The Kansas City Chiefs would not be getting that kind of love if they did not have a storyline known as Patrick Mahomes. He was must-see TV every time he played. And it seemed that anyone that went up against them and had their own storyline but didn't succeed, unfortunately, Josh Allen, the Buffalo Bills, you had a chance to know about them because the storyline was going to be there. Yeah.
1: And they had multiple storylines.
2: Oh, my God. Absolutely. Multiple storylines.
1: Multiple storylines.
2: Poor Christine Lisi's got to hear this all over again as our sports and anchor goddess. So, Cam, I hear what you're saying in terms of rivalries. I love a good rivalry more than anybody else. And I think right now the best rivalry in the NBA going forward is going to be San Antonio versus Oklahoma City. If you want Victor Wembanyama versus the NBA, that can be a rivalry too. But it's not sustainable. It didn't help the PGA with Tiger Woods when it was him versus the field. It didn't help tennis when it was Serena Williams versus the field. Those sports need rivalries. If you're in this day and age, if you got storylines and interesting people that the casual fan can rally around and want to pay attention to, you get 15.9 million people watching the Western Conference Finals, which was the highest rated Western Conference Finals in 24 years because the storylines were there with SGA and Victor Wembanyama.
1: And Freddie, we got those numbers from the Western Conference Finals because it's the rivalry between those two teams. But can you now imagine the numbers that we're about to see?
2: Sure.
1: For the NBA Finals?
2: Sure.
1: That's on ABC, and also you can listen to it on ESPN Radio if you're in your car, other places, if you can't watch it on TV. 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
2: Attaboy.
1: Right here on ESPN Radio, ladies and gentlemen. But it's just, but you said it, like, the New York Knicks, Madison Square Garden, the San Antonio Spurs, their history, the Knicks, their history, Victor Wembanyama, Jalen Brunson, Greg Popovich, Mike Brown at one point coaching underneath him. Like, there's so much from a storyline perspective. The others, Stephon Castle, Carl Anthony Towns. Like, there's so many storylines that could go along with this NBA Finals that's going to have people intrigued and watching and paying attention. The game doesn't even have to be on, ladies and gentlemen. If anybody, from a social media standpoint, from just people talking about it in a barbershop or a restaurant, people are going to be engaged because who the players are at the party. Now, Freddie, let me ask you this. And also Shannon.
2: And also Cam.
1: And Cam. What do y'all think about what I just said? I think the next repeated champion will be the San Antonio Spurs at some point.
2: Okay, I'll let Cam take the floor on this one.
1: With Victor Wembanyama.
3: I could jump in on that. I actually don't think it's going to happen as much as I love the Spurs.
2: Okay.
3: Just because I think we're underestimating OKC has 13 first-round picks.
2: Okay.
3: 16 second-round picks.
2: Sure.
3: And they have pick number 12 and 17 this year.
2: Sure.
3: And they could trade up in the draft. And let's just say I've seen a couple of rumors, but like a guy like, just say Cam Boozer.
2: Okay.
3: And they could retool in the offseason. And then they also get J-Dub.
2: Yeah.
3: A.J. Mitchell back. Sure. Two guys that combine for, I want to say, 35-plus points.
2: All right.
3: I don't know if the Spurs can handle that.
2: I, I,

0: I hear you, but here's why I'm going to combat that. In the words of Chris Childs, when he played for my New York Knicks and they played against the Chicago Bulls, he goes, well, we matched up here, matched up there. Then he looked over at Michael Jordan and said, we don't have one of those. Nobody has one of that when it comes to Victor Wembanyama, because there are going to be certain dudes that you look across and say, our guy's pretty good. We don't have one of those. That doesn't exist except in Victor Wembanyama. There's certain people that go beyond being supernovas, and Victor Wembanyama potentially has a chance to do that because nobody is like him in the NBA. They're terrific players coming out of this draft. A.J. DeBonta, like you mentioned, Boozer, Acuff Jr. out of Arkansas. You can put those guys on top of each other. They do not measure up to Victor Wembanyama. Some people are different. He's just different. He's going to impact everything. You know why? Because you can look across and say, we don't have one of those. And the San Antonio Spurs do. If anybody's going to be a repeat champion on that potential, I'm with HD on that one. The Spurs are more likely because no one is a generational kind of player like that right now in the NBA. And the San Antonio Spurs have that guy, Victor Wembanyama.
1: Cam, let me tell you why I'm so disappointed in you right now.
0: Oh, we got a little Georgia on Georgia crime here. This ought to be good.
1: Underestimated, in my opinion, the work ethic of Wemby. Because, see, you talking about all these players that Oklahoma City have the ability of drafting. Number one, they're going to have too many guys. They got to get rid of some guys. They got to get roster spots. They got to get rid of some guys. They can't keep all of them. But when you see a guy go visit Monks, go visit Akeem Olajuwon, training in the pool with weights, go visit Kevin Garnett, you don't think he's going to add more to the mental side of it or working on his game to get better? Like, we're seeing this for Wemby, and we haven't even seen a package offensively from him yet. Think about when he adds that to his arsenal and he has those go-tos on the offensive end.
2: Mm-hmm. It's hard to argue. I mean, because he is 7'5", 7'6", and we've seen nothing like it. Yeah. I'm just banking on supporting cast.
0: Okay.
2: Like, I don't know how hungry everybody – say they win the championship this year. There are some players, some teams that come back. Those other players around him might not be as hungry. Maybe Champagne.
1: I don't think Wemby is going to allow
0: it. Yeah, okay. Exactly.
1: Okay. He's not going to allow it.
0: He's Victor Wembanyama. There's nobody like him.
1: You know who else won't allow it, Freddie? Mitch Johnson or that guy that's up there in that front office now by the name of Greg Popovich.
0: Here's another guy won't allow, like you said, Victor Wembanyama. That's the one that's going to be leading that charge. You can have your coach not wanting it or not having it or the people above the coach. But if your main dude is going to raise that gold standard, and heaven help you if you don't match up to that gold standard, that's the one they should fear most. And believe me, they all know exactly what they have in San Antonio because they have him, and nobody else has that involving Victor Wembanyama. Not saying he's unbeatable, but he makes chance of beating him very, very slight if you're not up to the level he's going to bring to the table each and every game and each and every year going forward. He is Harry Douglas. I'm Freddie Coleman. It is the Groove-a-thon known as Freddie and Harry, presented by Progressive Insurance. We take you until 7:30 Eastern time, so you get an extra half an hour of us. As a matter of fact, keep weighing in at 888-729-3776. Which superstar is more critical to the team's success in the NBA Finals? I say it's Jalen Brunson of the Knicks. Harry Douglas says it is Victor Wembanyama. He's just one of one. That's the most critical. 888-729-3776. And we stay in Georgia, not just because of Cam, not just because of HD, but because of their Atlanta Falcons. And I'm going to use the term no more excuses, and they're not going to like it. This is ESPN Radio, the ESPN app. And don't forget about us on ESPN Plus.
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0: especially with the money they just dealt out to one of the better wide receivers in the NFL. It is the Wednesday Groove Thon, known as Freddie and Harry. And Freddie Coleman, he's Harry Douglas on Sirius XM Channel 80, as well as tune in. Tell that smart speaker to play ESPN Radio. And don't forget about us on ESPN Plus. $35.25 million on average. That's the value of the new deal for Drake Lund, Falcons wide receiver. Part of a four-year, one-year, $41 million extension. He's now the NFL's third highest-paid wide receiver behind Jaxon Smith-Njigba of Seattle and Ja'Marr Chase of Cincinnati. HD, Michael Penix Jr., or Tua Tagovailoa, or Steve Barkowski, or Matt Ryan, whoever's going to play quarterback, no more excuses. The playmakers that are around them with Drake London, B. John Robinson, who's going to get his money, a lot, Kyle Pitts, you have these playmakers around you. No more excuses. Michael Penix Jr., stand up or throw up. Pick one and choose wisely.
1: And shout out to Drake London for getting a well-deserved payday. Fred, I remember when he first got drafted. That's the year I actually did the, you know, Bill Walsh diversity internship when I was coaching with the Falcons. And, man, you talk about someone that's humble and willing to work and does a lot of the dirty work, blocks in the run game, goes across the middle, can make contested catches. And I'm glad he was able to be compensated properly for his services, because he only played in 12 games last year, Freddie, and had 919 yards and 7 touchdowns. So I'm really looking forward to, you know, seeing how he's going to continue to progress moving forward. Now, the luxury of having a guy like Matt Ryan in the front office, I think is pivotal, right? Because Matt Ryan played with a Julio Jones. He played with a Roddy White. Now, am I sitting up here, am I calling Drake London those two guys? No. But he does his job very, very well, and he's one of these young phenom receivers in the league. And when you call his number, you can count on him every single play. So the payday was warranted. Moving forward, from the quarterback position, that has been the dark cloud over the last few years for this organization. When you have a Drake London who was drafted in the first round, a Kyle Pitts drafted in the first round, a Bijan Robinson drafted in the first round, and you don't have a playoff berth on your resume to show for it, that's where the sad part comes in at. And I can tell you, being around that building, being around Matt Ryan, and being around those guys, the mindset is different. And it starts at the top. That's why I think Matt Ryan being a part of that front office was the best thing that happened to the Atlanta Falcons.
0: Okay.
1: Because he understands what it takes to win in this city and the mindset that has to be presented every single day coming into that building.
0: It was a fantastic hire, in my opinion, to bring in Matt Ryan, because you knew he was going to be committed to that organization, because he does not want this organization to just be here, there, here, there, here, there. He wants them to get there and stay there with being a team that you have to deal with and not just in the NFC South. He also knows that if you have playmakers, you make things a lot easier for your quarterback, because then you find out about your quarterback. You find out if that's going to be a dude or if that's not going to be a dude. I think Michael Penix Jr. can be close to being a dude. But even though it's only year three for him, and he's been in and out, injuries.
1: It's a show me world.
0: It's complete show. Matt Ryan's like, look, I know
1: what you did in college doesn't matter anymore.
0: Right. Matt Ryan knows. He an organization at one point had him as a quarterback, got a team to the Super Bowl. We remember the years with Michael Vick when he was tearing the league apart for the Atlanta Falcons, and he was must-see TV each and every week that he played for that football team. Matt Ryan knows exactly what a quarterback can do with playmakers, because he's done it and he's seen it. And if they, and he also did not draft Michael

0: Penix Jr. He's not beholden to him. He really isn't. He can say, you were here when I got here, but I'm the boss here. If I don't believe you're guy enough, dude enough, I'm going to go find me somebody else, which means that Michael Penix Jr., maybe that one quarterback HD in the NFL that nobody's talking about, that is under pressure to succeed or else involving his third year in the NFL.
1: Oh, yeah, the pressure is extreme when it comes to Michael Penix Jr. and I would say the entire quarterback room. You don't bring in a guy, Tua Tagovailoa, who's had success in this league, although that success hasn't been recent for any reason. That's saying that, hey, we need to find someone to get the job done at this position.
0: Mm-hmm.
1: Now show us who in the hell's going to get it done.
0: He is Harry Douglas and Freddie Coleman. It is the Wednesday Groove-a-thon known as Freddie and Harry. Keep weighing in at 888-729-3776. Which superstar is more important than this team's finals success? Wimby for the Spurs or Brunson for the Knicks? And what would a title for the first time in 53 years really mean to the Knicks? This is ESPN Radio and ESPN Plus.
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21: Arrest of 49ers receiver Brandon Ayuk on a misdemeanor charge of exhibition of speeding. It's in reference to video Ayuk posted to YouTube in December where he appeared to tape himself from the driver's seat going well over the posted 40-mile-per-hour speed limit on a road that runs past Levi's Stadium. Tampa Bay's John Cooper won the Jack Adams Award as the NHL's Coach of the Year.
22: Hey, it's Michelle Smallman, and coming up Thursday, as the Knicks and Spurs battle in the NBA Finals, I'll tell you which team should use their blueprint if they want to have success in the future. 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
23: This is Freddie and Harry.
25: The old squad gets a chance to be back on the basketball court. ESPN is hosting the Special Olympics Unified Sports Day. ESPN Town will have a scrimmage against the unified basketball team representing Connecticut. So I definitely said yes. But the minute that one of our own used to work on this show, Devin Kane, heard about that, went to start recruiting. Oh, this is like step one, right? Devin, dude, stop trying to make me a dude again. Not happening.
1: You're going to spell the court, Freddie. You're going to step out.
25: I can't wait to get out there, but yeah, I'm not about to do all the stuff you're trying to put out there.
26: Devin, you're right. This is the first step.
25: It is the first step of me going back where I belong off that basketball court.
1: Freddie, you are in great shape still to this day.
25: I appreciate that.
1: You're going to go out there and kill him.
25: No, I'm not.
1: Yes, you are.
25: No,
1: yes,
25: I'm not.
1: You absolutely are. Get that hook shot.
25: No.
1: Come on, Freddie. Let's get it, Freddie. It's time.
25: HD, you know
26: who you ain't tell me you had that good old hook, Freddie. You ain't tell me you had that good old hook. We know you got that stamina. We know you can last on that basketball court. So get on out there and go hard like you're supposed to, Freddie.
1: Stamina for days, hours, weeks, months.
26: Know you, Freddie.
1: We here now.
23: This is Freddie and Harry.

0: 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It's the Wednesday Groove, known as Freddie and Harry, and we is here, presented by Progressive Insurance. Always, always appreciate you joining us on the ESPN app, Sirius XM Channel 80. 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Game one of the NBA Finals will be happening tonight.
1: Wait a minute. Let Harry D put something in it.
0: What you going
1: to
0: do?
1: Freddie Coleman, we have to ask you this because we know you played that basketball game this morning.
0: That was so much fun, by the way.
1: And based on some of the pictures, man, all of you guys had a lot of fun. Shout out to Special Olympics.
0: Absolutely.
1: Being able to, and ESPN, be able to host this event for you guys to go play with a lot of young kings and queens. But I have to ask you this, though, Freddie.
0: Uh-huh.
1: How is your body feeling? How are your knees?
0: They look pretty good.
1: Your back, your shoulder, your groins. We know you need them. Love Friday coming up. How are your groins doing?
0: Everything's good. Everything is where it's supposed to be. Nothing in any kind of pain. Nothing in no kind of strain. Nothing to complain. Everything's fine. But basketball soreness is different than just working out soreness. As much as I love playing basketball and playing pickup basketball, I do not miss that. Because the minute that we finish doing everything and having the game, and big thanks to Oxford, Connecticut, Oxford High School in Connecticut. They're going to represent Connecticut in the Special Olympics when they play in Minnesota. Always a wonderful event. I love watching the TV and being a part of something like that today here on the campus at ESPN. I am really, really grateful I was able to go up and down the court, which I had not done in 6 years. That was the last time I played a competitive basketball game, relatively speaking. Basketball, so in it.

0: is different than workout soreness. I do not want to have any parts of going back to basketball soreness the way I feel right now, but I feel pretty good.
1: Freddie, how old are you again?
0: 60.
1: 60.
0: Yeah.
1: When I get 60 years old,
0: okay,
1: which is in 19 more years.
0: Yes.
1: I hope my body looks like yours. And I think I really have to say pause after that one just so people aren't confused.
0: Even it Rachel Robinson, who stepped in for Cam to take a break, even Rachel with her pretty little face went, hmm?
1: Let me add that just so people don't think I'm up here hitting on friends. I just hope
0: nobody
1: when I'm
0: should
1: 60,
0: go there.
1: Well, I'm just, hey, don't tell it.
0: True.
1: I just hope at 60 years old, man, I can be in shape and still look the way that you look. You take care of yourself very, very well, my man.
0: Well, I don't think you have to worry about that because you're going to be in that kind of shape looking like that when you're 80. I have no doubt about that with you. 60, that'll be just a speed bump. Yeah, absolutely. 80, 90 years of age, Harry Douglas will still look
1: you
0: in more
1: than pretty
0: good
1: shape. You
0: want to
1: know what I'm
0: going to
1: be doing at 80? Let me tell you what I'm going to be doing at 80, ladies and gentlemen.
0: What's that?
1: I'm still going to have them 5-hour energy shots, baby. You know, Love Friday gonna still be Love Friday at 80 over here in the Douglas residence. I don't give a damn what none of you say.
0: I wish you.
1: See, we're gonna have them 5-hour energies at 80. I don't need no Blue Demon. All I need is that 5-hour.
0: I just wish your wife was around right now to see the look on her face. Just to see her go, I'm sorry, what's that?
1: Oh,
0: now?
1: She gives me the same look every time. She just looks like. It's Harry just being Harry. My husband just being my husband.
0: What I like to say, that's what makes you you? Yeah. Absolutely. That's what makes you you. What does it make you? Do you agree with HD? HD believes that Victor Wembanyama is the superstar that's the most critical to this series when the Spurs meet the Knicks. I think it's Jalen Brunson of the Knicks in terms of that. 888-SAY-ESPN, 888-729-3776. We'll get to you in about 5 minutes, give or take a lie or two. But so much going on involving not just San Antonio, not just New York playing San Antonio, but that city and that team in which those two have not seen a world championship in basketball since 1973. Shannon Penn put it out there in terms of what would a championship really, really mean for the New York Knicks. Jalen Brunson tries to slow play everything, but he talked about what a blessing it is to be with this team, this organization, having this moment about to play in the NBA Finals.
2: It's definitely electric. I haven't really processed it as much as I probably should have, but I know that they've been great since day one. Since I've been here, they've been fantastic, and before then, they were as well. They're passionate, they're energetic, they're gonna fight for the team always, and so it's a blessing to do this in the city.
0: The same way it meant to the Boston Red Sox when they broke the curse back in 2004. The same way it meant to the Chicago Cubs when they broke their curse in the later 2010s, it would mean everything to New York. It would mean everything, not just to the New York Knicks. Jalen Brunson clearly understands that because his dad was part of the last time the New York Knicks made the NBA Finals when Rick Brunson was on that team that had that great run as an eighth seed, got the NBA Finals, and then they ran into a better San Antonio Spurs team. The Knicks would not have beaten them healthy or not. That's just the way that was going to go, and that's my view. But knowing that you have more than a chance, a lot of people have been predicting the Knicks could win this series. If they're able, HD, after 53 years and three close calls, if they're able to finally break through and win an NBA championship, it would mean everything and not just to the New York Knicks.
1: Yeah, I think also for a player like Jalen Brunson, who is a smaller guard, about 6'1", but does a great job of playing off 2 feet and has a knack for the game. That's the thing about a lot of guys that want to make it professionally, and then when they get there, can you sustain, especially when you're undersized by a lot of people's standards? And notice I said a lot of people's standards. But when you know how to play the game the right way, can understand angles and how to attack guys and how to not, for the most part, be deficient on defense. I know there have been moments for Jalen Brunson, but those moments haven't been worse than Luka in L.A.
0: True.
1: But for him being a smaller player, when I look at, you know, Steph Curry being able to win a championship, when I look at Isaiah Thomas, and those two were the most recent, although Isaiah Thomas, it happened in the 80s, you know, those are the two guys that we can look at right now and say, hey, smaller guards, even though Steph is 6'3", we have a chance, you have the ability in a league that it's going to be ran by Victor Wembanyama, and a lot of people feel that way, a guy that's 7'4", 7'5", if Jalen Brunson can win this championship,

0: I think it will give a lot of hope and a lot of teams that feel that, okay, it doesn't have to be done with just big people. And some of those teams, when you look at the Philadelphia 76ers with Tyrese Maxey as a smaller guard, when you look at the Cleveland Cavaliers and Donovan Mitchell, although they put that poo-poo stuff out there on the court in the Eastern Conference Finals, it should give you hope. Even a team that's picking number one overall this year in the 2026 NBA draft, when you look at the Washington Wizards, and Trae Young is going to be the point guard and orchestrating things for their organization moving forward, it gives you hope.
1: Yeah.
0: So that's why I think it's important, not just for the Knicks, but for the smaller guards and representing those people, Jalen Brunson, that is, it gives those guys a lot of hope in organizations that have those smaller type guards that, hey, this can be done with a smaller guy at the point guard position.
1: I think of the great little guards in the NBA that were near misses or came close and never got through. Mark Price with the Cleveland Cavaliers. Kevin Johnson with the Phoenix Suns.
0: Oh, KJ.
1: Yeah, Terry Porter, the Portland Trailblazers. John Stockton of the Utah Jazz. So many Hall of Fame guards or Hall of Fame caliber guards.
0: Allen Iverson.
1: Allen Iverson of the Philadelphia 76ers, the real poster boy when you think of something like that. Because history is on the side against guys like Jalen Brunson. The difference is, at least Jalen Brunson has a guy like Karl Anthony Towns and OG Anunoby, Mikal Bridges. But history is not on his side. Something that Becky Hammon, Hall of Fame coach for the Las Vegas Aces, she said it back in December 2023 and then doubled down on it last week on News 8 Now in Las Vegas.
2: But at the end of the day, they don't have a dude. You got to have a dude. You got to have a 1A dude. And they're missing that at the end of the day if we're just getting down to brass tacks.
3: You're taking a little bit of grief from what you said about Jalen Brunson.
4: You are. I'm not big enough.
5: I never say, hey.
4: Exactly. That's why I'm saying.
5: No, I mean, I speak from experience. And I never, you know, Allen Iverson got MVP and he lost in the finals. And I think the two best teams are probably in the West. But I'm up for being proven wrong. And that's the other thing is I think Jalen Brunson's a hell of a player. I'm speaking historically on the NBA with what I said. I don't know why that's being brought, like why everybody's so stuck on that. I said it 2 years ago. I stand by it.
4: I'm letting you clear the air.
5: There's no air to be cleared. I said what I said. He proves me wrong. He proves me wrong. I mean, I good for him. But I do think the two best teams are in the West.
3: We know who you like, right?
5: Oh, well, you know who I'm cheering for.
1: Yeah, she's going to cheer for the Spurs because Greg Popovich gave her an opportunity to be an assistant coach in the sidelines before she became a head coach in the Summer League and now a great head coach in the WNBA with the Las Vegas Aces and the best player in the world, Asia Wilson. I didn't have a problem with what she said because history was on her side. And she said, if I'm proven wrong, I'm proven wrong. There was no problem with what she said to me. The problem that I had was when she tried to make the comparison Allen Iverson with Jalen Brunson, saying, well, Allen Iverson got to the finals, won an MVP.
0: That part.
1: If Allen Iverson had Karl Anthony Towns, guys who actually scored in the front court, not saying they'd have beaten the Lakers, but they'd have been better than one game where he was a superhuman in one game, and then he was tired, boss. Dog tired. Trying to deal with Kobe Bryant and Shaquille O'Neal and Robert Horry and all those other people. Jalen Brunson has a better team around him as a smaller player than what we've seen with other people not named Isaiah Thomas or even John Stockton with the Utah Jazz.
0: Well,
1: they were born at the wrong time playing against Michael Jordan.
0: That Bulls. Part, right? And I think that's a point that a lot of people forget about John Stockton and the Utah Jazz and Karl Malone and Jeff Hornacek and all those guys. Ostertag. They were born at the wrong time, folks. Sometimes you just have that superhuman that comes around and denies everybody. We've seen Patrick Mahomes do that. We've seen Tom Brady do that. We've seen Michael Jordan do that. At times, we've seen Kobe Bryant do that. And what I don't want for the New York Knicks and Jalen Brunson is for it to look a certain way and people be like, ah.
1: Of course.
0: They just showed up just to show up.
1: Yeah.
0: I think this is going to be a competitive series. But
1: I agree.
0: The team that's surrounded by Jalen Brunson is so much different than a lot of those players. Now, John Stockton had some bona fide players with him, but he also went against Michael Jordan, y'all.
1: Mm-hmm.
0: The greatest of all time.
1: Absolutely.
0: I'm wearing Jordan socks right now, Freddie, and Jordan shorts with my Jordan shoes sitting right over here on the side. John Stockton, Karl Malone, you guys were born at the wrong time. Sometimes it's just that simple.
1: No doubt. And not for nothing, if you're the New York Knicks, 1 year ago today, they moved on from Tom Thibodeau. The main reason was, I guarantee, was will he maximize this team, specifically Jalen Brunson, enough to be an NBA

0: champion. And they looked around and said, we don't believe that's going to be the case. He's going to wear out his best years and fall short of a championship. We need somebody that's going to maximize Jalen Brunson and the pieces that we put in place. So they told Tom Thibodeau, he was out. They tried to procure other coaches from other teams that already employed those coaches. They never got the answer looking for, and they settled, quote unquote, on Mike Brown. It's wonderful to settle on a guy that's been an NBA head coach in the NBA Finals, has helped four different teams as an assistant coach win NBA championships, has been two-time NBA Coach of the Year. The Knicks did not just go to the local YMCA to a rec league coach and say, come coach New York Knicks. They brought in somebody that they believe offensively could help out Jalen Brunson and the pieces around him. 1 year ago today, they made that decision that people say they will live in infamy. 1 year later, the pieces and the coach may be the perfect storm for the little old engine that can, or that's trying to, and Jalen Brunson lead his team to the championship with the kind of pieces he has around him to try to deal with Victor Wembanyama and a very young but very talented San Antonio Spurs team.
1: What's also unique about Mike Brown, you know, being an assistant coach on the sidelines with the Golden State Warriors, you get to see how Steve Kerr does things, but you also get to tap into the mindset of the players that were able to win a championship of championships there in Golden State. You get to be around a guy like Draymond Green, who is one of the greatest defensive players in NBA history. You get to be around Steph Curry, who is the greatest shooter in NBA history. You get to be around a Klay Thompson, who is damn near up there with everybody from a shooting perspective. So you get to tap in, and then Steve Kerr, who's been involved in so many organizations that were able to win at the highest level. Like that's another thing in itself. And then lastly, I will say this about Mike Brown. When you look at Greg Popovich and how he's viewed amongst his peers and people outside of basketball who just watch the game, Greg Popovich is at the top of the list for a lot of people. Mike Brown also got to see how Pop did things in San Antonio, y'all.
0: True. Yeah.
1: That's a lot of seasoning on that damn chicken. And I'll tell you this right now, Freddie, I don't like no plain chicken.
0: Nobody does.
1: I like season. Well.
0: Nobody does. Nobody should.
1: None of us do.
0: Freddie's martial law, no matter the culture, don't have plain chicken.
1: But I need that seasoning. And Mike Brown right now has provided that seasoning that the New York Knicks needed amongst their basketball team to get them in this spot right now. Game one of the NBA Finals is tonight. A year ago, Freddie, you just mentioned, they fired Tibbs. It's not a coincidence.
0: No, not at all. The Knicks have a pretty good idea what they needed to and who to go get, and they wound up getting him. And look where it's manifested itself, being the NBA Finals for the first time since 1999. But which superstar is more important to his team's Finals success? Harry believes it's Wimby of the Spurs. I believe it's Jalen Brunson of my New York Knicks. It's time for hear from you and the Freddie and Harry Groove-a-thon at 888-SAY-ESPN, 888-729-3776 on ESPN Radio, the ESPN app, SiriusXM Channel 80, as well as ESPN Plus. One of our favorites is Anthony in All Right Miami. Anthony, is it Wimby or is it Brunson that is the key to his team's final success and why?
2: Good afternoon, my brothers from different mothers. It's going to be Jalen Brunson. And the reason for that is because the NBA now is a guards-only league. And so Jalen Brunson has to carry the load for the Knicks. The biggest question is, who is Wemby going to be guarding? Is he going to guard Cat on the outside? Because, you know, Cat's going to be at the three-point line to pull, if that's the case, to pull him out. So Brunson can do his work inside the paint like he does. And if Wemby decides to come back to double team, then he's got OG, he's got Hart, he's got
0: Mikal Bridges. I got you. Mikal Bridges.
2: Bridges and the other three-point shooter we have.
0: Landry Shamet.
2: Goes off the bench.
0: Landry Shamet. I got you.
2: So, yeah. So yeah, it's got to be Brunson because Brunson is the reason that is the engine that makes the entire Knicks team go. Even though they run they'd be running the offense through Cat, when the Knicks need it most, Jalen Brunson at 6'1" puts the entire team on his back and says, I got you, boys.
0: You're deep and pondering thought there, Harry Douglas. With your left index finger across your lips.
1: I am.
0: Pondering what Anthony in Miami just said.
1: Well,

0: there's another factor in this ball game or in this entire series that I do believe Jalen Brunson is going to have to be very cautious and trying to do too much at times, because he is a 6'1 guard. And when you have guys 6'4, 6'5, 6'1, who just made the MVP at times look the way he did, I would stray away from, at times, dribbling the basketball too much. Remember I told you, like, last series, Stephon Castle? And, you know, when he was forced to handle the basketball a lot more, it's KYP, it's know your personnel, understanding who you're going against.
1: Sure.
0: And how at times, bro, just make your move and pass the basketball and do what you want to do. I think if Jalen Brunson gets into a mindset, which I don't believe he is, but if he gets into a mindset where he's dribbling too much, I think that could be to a detriment of the New York Knicks in this series because of their perimeter defenders.
1: Yeah, look at it this way. They have three guys that can guard the basketball extremely well. They got Vassell, Stephon Castle, as well as De'Aaron Fox, and then Dylan Harper off the bench. They have guys who can really, really guard the basketball. And Julian Champagne, he is no slouch in that department either. They play one center, four guards, but they believe their pressure of the basketball and funnel everything to Victor Wembanyama. That's been a big key to the success defensively of the San Antonio Spurs. One of our favorites, baby, is Big Joyner in Atlanta. Big Joyner, which superstar is more important than their team's final success? Is it Wimby or is it Brunson? What say you, brother?
2: Hey, my brothers. Listen, I'm driving rideshare overnight now, so I'm actually at home watching you cats on TV. And I'm going to be like Javi. Pause. But you cats got a certain je ne sais quoi going on, my brothers. I really appreciate it. And Javi, listen, the little king, my brother, is handsome as all outdoors, baby. And he looks like his mama, though, right? Am I right? Because he's a handsome young brother.
0: He looks like his mommy.
2: I really think that Big Body Brunson going to have to do his thing, have an out-of-body experience, because I definitely agree with you, cats. This young brother over in San Antonio, man, is different. He's him, as the young cats say, because the things that he's doing, at the beginning of his career, he's going to bring everybody along with him. So you got to get him now. Because after a minute, you're not going to have a chance, man.
1: Yeah.
2: So, I love it, brothers. Y'all got me cracking up, man. I love this kind of action, watching cats on TV. My favorite sports show. Love you, cats. Let me turn off and listen.
1: Much love to our man, Big Joyner. He said something that is spot on, HD. We have to remember Victor Wembanyama is just getting started. This is his first playoff run.
0: Better get him while you can.
1: Good luck to doing that, because Minnesota...
0: But even that's a task, right?
1: Portland tried, Minnesota tried, Oklahoma City tried, and they all lost. We always can say, you better get him now or else. And he ain't waiting for or else. He is the or else when it comes to San Antonio. It is not going to be believed until you have to believe it. They're not waiting, San Antonio. They believe they're here to be primetime champions right now, and he's just getting started. When it comes to Victor Wembanyama, I can't even imagine, HD, what that's going to look like when he really gets NBA strength even more so and really knows what he's doing in the basketball court.
0: Well, his mindset is just so different for so many players in today's game. And when you listen to Victor Wembanyama talk, he doesn't say, I want an NBA championship. He said, I need that trophy.
1: Mm-hmm.
0: I need it. As in desperation. I would do whatever in the hell to get that trophy. I don't mind sacrificing what I need to sacrifice to get that trophy.
1: No doubt.
0: So there's a difference in wanting something and you feeling like you need something. And when you need something, Freddie Coleman, you are willing to go to some desperate measures to get what you need.
1: Yeah, I got to have it. I got to want it. And just like Big Joyner in Atlanta, if you got to have us on ESPN Plus when it comes to Freddie and Harry, you can watch us each and every time you tune into us on ESPN Plus by heading to the new ESPN app. Click on watch, look for me, look for HD, and enjoy. We can't wait to enjoy the game one of the NBA Finals that happens tonight. We take you into that coverage at 7:30 Eastern Time right here on Freddie and Harry. And an FOFH, a friend of this show, will answer.

0: 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Is it Big Body Brunson or Wemby? 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
1: I'm Christine Lisi. The wait is almost over. Spurs host the Knicks in Game 1 of the NBA Finals tonight. New York center Mitchell Robinson, coming off hand surgery, will be available. And for him, it's all about pain tolerance, explains ESPN NBA reporter Vincent Goodwill.
2: He's so critical on the offensive glass. He only plays 15 minutes a game, but those minutes are impactful, especially if Karl Anthony Towns gets in foul trouble. You may see him guarding Victor Wembanyama. The question is, if you're the Spurs, because Mitchell Robinson is such a physical player, do you wind up attacking that hand and seeing if he can tolerate the pain?
1: Coverage of Game 1 tips off at 7:30 Eastern on ESPN Radio, 8:30 Eastern on ABC. New York is seeking its first NBA championship since 1973, while San Antonio is going for its first in a dozen years. NFL Packers star edge rusher Micah Parsons, just 5 months past ACL surgery and a procedure on his meniscus, likely will open the 2026 season on the PUP list. He'll probably be sidelined until at least mid-October. Tampa Bay's John Cooper won the 2026 Jack Adams Award as the NHL's Coach of the Year. He beat out Buffalo's Lindy Ruff and Pittsburgh's Dan Muse.
3: Hey, it's Evan Cohen. 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

0: Intel that smart speaker to play ESPN Radio and check us out on ESPN Plus. Oh, we can't wait for all of us to get our NBA Finals groove on tonight. We take until 7:30 Eastern Time. You get a little bonus, Freddie and Harry, before Game 1 of the coverage in San Antonio as the Spurs will host the New York Knicks and Mark Kestisher. PJ Carlismo, George Sedano, and Doris Burke will be on the call. Let's bring in Doris Burke, ESPN NBA analyst, and SOFH, a sister of Freddie and Harry, here in the socials at ADB. Doris, the one question we've had, we got a lot of reaction on from our callers. Which superstar is more important to his team's final success? Harry thinks it's Victor Wembanyama, San Antonio. I think it's Jalen Brunson of the New York Knicks. Doris, which side are you on?
1: I would tend toward Victor just because of, you know, the on-off numbers and because the Knicks feel like they have been such a balanced basketball team and putting forth the best offense in the league, highest field goal percentage, highest three-point percentage, fast break, paint points. I mean, name an offensive category. And I know Jalen is the engine, but it's just anytime I watch San Antonio in the playoffs, it was an entirely different basketball team without him on the floor, obviously. And Luke Kornet is a legit backup center. We saw that with the Boston Celtics. But they were minus 13 when he was off the floor. It doesn't quite crater when Jalen is not on the floor for the Knicks. It's, I mean, it would be close, but I would tend toward Victor Wembanyama.
2: Doris, for Victor Wembanyama, we know when he's very aggressive what it looks like for the San Antonio Spurs. That aggression resulted in four wins versus the Oklahoma City Thunder. How do you expect him to come out, or what do you want to see early on from Victor Wembanyama in this game one versus the New York Knicks?
1: Yeah, I mean, obviously you want him as engaged and as aggressive as possible. And I thought one of the fascinating things that transpired in game seven was the lengthening of his minutes, which has been a season-long process. If you paid attention early in the Spurs season, it was maybe a five-minute clip. The Spurs would be monitoring, you know, where he was in terms of his breath and did he need a rest and things. And slowly and you know, over the course of the season, they have built those minutes out. And, you know, I just talked about the importance and the on-off numbers with him. So I think it's fascinating to me how much longer, like, what's his first run in the first quarter?
0: Right.
1: Is he lifted at the six-minute mark, or is it more seven and eight? And then you bring Luke in, and then, you know, does he come back at the end of

0: the first quarter. So, from an attack strategic, you want them aggressive, you want them assertive. I'd be trying to block every single shot in the building just to make sure the Knicks felt me early. But the thing I'm most fascinated with him is what do his minutes durations look like in clips here to start the series.
1: Dorsberg will be part of the NBA Finals on ESPN Radio, part of the coverage as an ESPN NBA analyst, joining us on Freddie and Harry on ESPN Radio, the ESPN app, and ESPN Plus. So many fascinating, I don't call them storylines, Doris. I call them starry lines. You got Jalen Brunson. You got Karl Anthony Towns. You got Victor Wembanyama. You got Stephon Castle emerging. You have a guy like De'Aaron Fox finally playing his first NBA Finals. Mike Brown replacing Tom Thibodeau 1 year ago today. He'd get the Knicks NBA Finals. Mitch Johnson, what he's been able to do with San Antonio Spurs. What kind of finals are you expecting with so many great starry lines bringing us to game one starting tonight?
0: Yeah, I love it. I love all of these because obviously the Spurs in everyone's minds have sort of arrived earlier than expected. And I have been so fascinated by Tim McMahon, our reporter for ESPN, and of course on Brian Windhorst's Hoops Collective podcast. It's like from the outset of the season, they were adamant in San Antonio that they thought they were built for now, that they knew they'd have a good team. Here's one thing, like through all of those starry lines, I love how you put that. The Knicks, I thought, showed great versatility in advancing to the NBA Finals. So in the first two rounds, so much was made of how balanced they were. Karl Anthony Towns is taking fewer than 10 shots per game. Now, mind you, it's 9.9, but he's taking 9.9 shots across the duration of the playoffs. First two rounds, he was the hub. We're marveling at his assist numbers, the amount of assists he has on cut layups and dunks, and credit Mikal and OG and the guys around him for being opportunistic off those flex actions. But then against the Cleveland team that had two, I think they call them pigeons in the NBA, two targets in Donovan Mitchell and James Harden, you went back more heliocentric to Jalen Brunson. I think both styles are going to be required to beat a San Antonio Spurs team, which is an enormous step up than any of the three opponents that the New York Knicks have faced, both in terms of physicality on the defensive end, length on the defensive end, intensity, mindfulness to the scout, knowing their personnel. It's funny, I was talking to George Sedano, who's been the radio sideline reporter for the Western Conference team, which is PJ and Kesty. And he was saying in a series where hard playing effort was universal, right, for both Oklahoma City and San Antonio, he said, sitting courtside to watch Stephon Castle sort of excel in a group of players who excel at sustaining hard play. I thought that spoke volumes. And that kid is audacious. He's tough as nails. And you guys, I mean, think about this. As young as he is, to have had some of the turnover struggles he had and to stay audacious, that takes some chops, particularly at his age and through that level of play. And I think it shows extraordinary confidence from him as a young man, but also the belief that his teammates and his staff have in him.
2: I think it's important to note that Stephon Castle is a DSGB. Doris Burke, we call that a down south Georgia boy. We are just made different down this way, Doris. I'm sorry, I couldn't hold it in. And Vassell, he's a Georgia boy too. I couldn't hold it in, Doris. I tried. I wanted to be professional, but damn it, I said nope. I got to let Doris know he is a DSGB.
0: Well, we love swaggy players. Bring all the Georgie you want to bring.
2: I did want to ask you about this. How important is it for those fantastic guards when you look at De'Aaron Fox, Stephon Castle, Dylan Harper, and those guys to not allow Jalen Brunson to rest on the defensive end?
0: Oh, I mean, unequivocally, you have to attack Jalen on both ends. And, it goes both ways. You know, on the other side of things, you think about what the Spurs were able to do with SGA, the level of individual defenders that they could send in his direction, the amount of times they might have sent two to the ball and then still negate the advantage that typically comes with sending two to the ball.

0: Jalen Brunson is different in this way, where SGA is far more judicious in taking those pull-up threes from beyond the arc. Yep. Far more judicious. Jalen Brunson will let it fly. So if they're bringing Victor into the action, depending on, you know, I would assume he's going to start on Josh Hart. We have seen, you know, that pick and roll action between Jalen and Josh. You know, I think if you're back, Jalen can punish you in a way that maybe SGA couldn't, and just in that one particular regard, or at least the desire to let it fly as quickly and maybe not as judiciously. But certainly, you have to attack Jalen Brunson on the defensive end of the floor. There's no question. He's 6'2". You know, he's amongst their team. He is the target. There's no question about that.
1: The word attack will be center of this series because it's going to be so much fun involving the Spurs on one side, the Knicks on the other side, and Doris Burke will be with Mark Kestenscher, PJ Carlesimo, and George Sedano on the call for all the action. ESPN Radio, always a pleasure to have you join us here. Hit on the socials at HeyDB. You may not be at DSGG, a down south Georgia girl, but you're our girl, Doris Burke, so keep up the great work and enjoy the series as well.
2: Doris, I want to hear it on the broadcast when Stephon Castle dunks on somebody.
0: I promise you guys, I'm
1: going to
0: try to get that in. Be good.
1: You too, Doris. The fantastic Doris Burke, like I mentioned, SOFH, a sister of Freddie and Harry, as an ESPN NBA analyst. She will be on the call for all the NBA finals, each and every game of the finals with her, Mark Kestenscher, PJ Carlesimo, and George Sedano. All the NBA finals action starting at 7:30. 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
1: Yeah.
2: So shout out to Doris Burke for being one of the best in the game.
1: No doubt. She got two cans and a string. I'm going to pay attention to Doris Burke when she's doing the game. 10 minutes away from who has the edge heading into the game one of the NBA Finals. The battle-tested Spurs or those well-rested Knicks that comes away in about 15 minutes. But this guy has not rested to the point that he could become a pioneer in the UFL based on his season. That person and that situation will join us next. You keep it here on Freddie and Harry on ESPN Radio, the ESPN app, and don't forget about us on ESPN Plus.
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0: as well as tune in to Last Smart Speaker to play ESPN Radio and check us out on ESPN Plus. We got the UFL playoffs happening this weekend. The game Saturday, 3 o'clock Eastern time on ABC. The Defenders taking on the Storm, but then the game also later on, make it Sunday, 6 o'clock on Fox. You have the Louisville Kings against the St. Louis Battlehawks. For my money, the best player in the league has been Cam Gill of the Louisville Kings. 11 games, 11 sacks over 10 games. Many people believe he could be the MVP in the league. Let's bring in Cam Gill to Louisville Kings. Hit him on the socials at cgill11_. Cam, I put it out there. You have a legitimate shot to be MVP of the UFL this season. What would you say to those voters out there why they should vote for you over somebody else?
1: Yo, I appreciate the consideration, man. I would get the edge, man, for just a guy that gets after it, man. That quarterback not going to be able to sit back in the pocket and be comfortable. And, I'm coming, man. Whether it's attacking the run, attacking the passer, I'm always coming.
2: Your defensive coordinator, Jamie Sharper, has done a phenomenal job putting you guys in positions to have success. What has he meant to you this season, which has been a historical one in the UFL so far up until this point?
1: Yeah, with Coach Sharper's knowledge of the game, you know, he played at a high level for many years in Baltimore, man. So he knows how to create matchups and just put his best players in the best situations. So huge credit to him and the whole staff, man. Coach Sharper, B-Jack, C-Mac, and Coach Kyle Williams as well.
0: A lot of players on your team, Cam, they look at you and say, man, here's a guy that's playing in the NFL, has a Super Bowl ring, but he doesn't make it that he's bigger or better than us. What has it been like where guys are really taking the education you're providing for them, and yet you're still producing like that on the football field week by week for the Louisville Kings?
1: Yeah, that's just the type of player and type of leader that I am, man. I'm selfless. You know, what's in the past is what's in the past. I just want to use that as a as something for guys to look to, man. That, you know, I'm just a regular guy like everybody else, man. That's just trying to get after it, man, and trying to win games and have fun, man. And you know, being at that level and being on those teams, man. I've learned a lot of things, man. I picked up some knowledge myself, man. So, you know, I'm very serviceable, man.
2: And just in case everyone knows, in that Super Bowl win with the Tampa Bay Buccaneers, he does have a sack against Patrick Mahomes. So it's not like he was just over there on the sidelines just watching people win a Super Bowl ring. He went out there and put the effort and put the time in and put that work in to get that Super Bowl win. You got a game coming up this weekend, semifinals versus St. Louis Battlehawks. What's the most important thing for you as an individual that you must do, but also your unit as a defense, what you guys must do versus the offense of St. Louis?
1: Yeah, the most important thing is just staying within the scheme, man, staying within the game plan, not trying to look to create too many plays, man, just taking what comes to us, man, and we'll be just fine, man. We'll do what we've been doing the whole year, man. We're going to get after the passer. We're going to create takeaways, turnovers, and, we're just going to have control chaos.
0: Cam Gill, the Louisville Kings, getting ready to play in a playoff game because the St. Louis Battlehawks this Sunday on Freddie and Harry on ESPN Radio and ESPN Plus. Real quick. Last week when you played the Aviators, it looked like something out of an episode of The Wire or Braveheart because guys were laying hands on each other, trying to get after each other. What was it like playing a team that didn't have a chance to go to the playoffs, but they were trying to hurt players, in my opinion, to make it a lot harder for you to play the playoff game this weekend, Cam?
1: Just with our success this year, I would say that we're going to get everybody's best shot. You know, a team that might not have the postseason run that's coming up, you know, they want to get their best shot against the guys that's going to, you know, go to the playoffs and probably have a chance at the championship. But, you know, we have to do better in controlling our emotions and staying level-headed in times like that. But that's just the tenacity that we play with. You know, we have chips on our shoulder, man, and we don't like to take anything from anybody.
0: Hey, Cam, keep it up, my friend. I have a feeling that you'll be back in the NFL sooner than later, Detroit Lions. But good luck this Sunday when you take on the Battlehawks. Take care and be well. Go get them this weekend. And thanks for joining us.
1: Hey, I appreciate y'all, Freddie and Harry.

0: Thank you.
1: Appreciate you. Cam Gill, I think he's going to be MVP of the league, the Louisville Kings. He could be the first defensive player, HD, to actually do that. No one has a better case than him, what he's been able to do this year. But he's battle-tested. Who's more battle-tested, the Spurs or the restful Knicks? That's next on Freddie and Harry.
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2: 30 Eastern on ABC. NFL Packers will likely be without star edge rusher Micah Parsons until at least mid-October. He's just passed the five-month mark from ACL surgery, and a procedure on his meniscus probably will open the season on the PUP list. John Cooper of the Tampa Bay Lightning won the 2026 Jack Adams Award as NHL's Coach of the Year, beating out Buffalo's Lindy Ruff and Pittsburgh's Dan Mews.
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5: the Hawks were lucky.
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7: I don't doubt that.
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7: Let him finish, Freddie.
5: I'm going to finish my thought first. Your team was lucky to win game two when that Knicks blew a 14-point lead. Please, stop. Your team should have been done in five games, not
7: six.
5: Sounds
7: like to me you guys didn't know how to finish early on. 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
5: Boy, we learned quickly, didn't we?
7: Well, you should be thanking the Hawks.
5: Thank you for what?
7: Harry the Hawk. You should be thanking Harry the Hawk.
5: For being a bunch of patsies? Why should we be thanking your team for?
6: Harry, some of us don't know how to finish early.
4: This is Freddie and Harry.

0: on the ESPN app, Sirius XM Channel 80, as well as tuning in. Don't forget to tell that smart speaker to play ESPN Radio. Who needs to win game one more that starts tonight when it comes to the NBA Finals? San Antonio Spurs hosting the New York Knicks. We'll let you know exactly how we feel about that coming up in 10 minutes right here on Freddie and Harry. Hit us on the socials at HDouglas83 and at Coleman ESPN. But a lot of people, HD, have talked about rest and rust versus being battle-tested. The Knicks, with the rest, can they knock off the rust after not playing a basketball game? This will be their first game since last Monday when they swept out the Cleveland Cavaliers. That was 9 days ago. Meanwhile, the San Antonio Spurs, just coming off a Pier 6, throw people out of the barroom brawl, winning the Western Conference Finals in 7 games over the Oklahoma City Thunder. Check out what Jalen Brunson had to say about what the Knicks have learned, not just from the long layoff, but also how things completely flipped game four of the series against the Atlanta Hawks, because game three was their last playoff loss.
1: A couple of days off, but when we were in the gym, we were focused. We were pressing pretty hard, you know, understanding that, not knowing who we were playing yet, we had to prepare for both teams. You know, we didn't want to be behind the eight ball. It was really important for us to have those days, because we saw how we came out in game one last time when we had the rest days. So I feel it's really important that those days we had were it was important for us, for sure. A couple of days
2: off, but
1: when we were in the
2: wake-up call, I think most importantly, we were just focusing on the moment, not looking ahead, not looking too far in advance. I think every step of the way, we focus on the moment that we're in and how can we be better from that moment. From the days in between games, how can we get better from the last? Find ways to get better, even through wins. It's been really important for us. So our focus and mentality has been great, but we know it has to be up another notch.
0: I don't know if anybody has an advantage between a rested team or a battle-tested team. And here's why I feel that way. Because the Knicks have dealt with this before. Getting rest after they swept away the Philadelphia 76ers. They were down by 22 points in the fourth quarter before Captain Clutch was saving the day, known as Jalen Brunson. They won that game in overtime. They didn't look back. This Spurs team were battle-tested against the Minnesota Timberwolves. People wonder, could that have an effect on them against the Oklahoma City Thunder? They're down 3-2, and then they win the last 2 games of the series. So I don't want to say that restful teams have more of an advantage against battle-tested teams or vice versa. You make it work the way you're supposed to make it work. And I trust with the Spurs and the Knicks,

0: they'll be ready no matter what they had a chance to go through getting to this point in the NBA Finals.
1: If I had to pick a team that has the edge right now heading into this game one, Freddie, I am going to pick the Spurs because mm-hmm. they are the team that recently played. And we've seen this young basketball team grow and grow and grow throughout the playoffs. On top of them playing at home, the last thing they want to do is to have the New York Knicks come onto their home court where they're playing in the NBA Finals.
0: Sure.
1: And beat them in game one like they did the Oklahoma City Thunder. That's the last thing Victor Wembanyama and Mitch Johnson and company and Stephon Castle wants to happen
0: okay.
1: in this game one. But I like the momentum. I had a guy that I played with that's in the Ring of Honor for the Atlanta Falcons by the name of Todd McClure, a.k.a. Mud Duck. And he had this saying, there's no momentum like momentum, baby. So the San Antonio Spurs, in my opinion, they're coming into this game one with momentum. I'm not saying they're going to just win the series because they're coming into game one with the momentum. I'm just saying for tonight in this game,
0: yeah.
1: I think the momentum is on their side of things right now versus the Knicks because they haven't been playing in so long.
0: I'll push back a little bit, but I don't totally disagree with you, mainly because playing at home, whatever exhaustion that they may be feeling going into this game is going to be mitigated by the crowd's energy. They're going to be completely, completely full of that dopamine and adrenaline because they're playing a game one at home. So many people are waiting for them at the airport when they took care of Oklahoma City in game seven, winning that on the road. That's automatically going to give you some kind of energy. And I've also been a big believer of anything like this kind of situation. Usually the first 8 minutes, both teams are going to play out their hairs on fire. It's game one NBA Finals. The Knicks haven't been there since 1999 as an organization. Other than Mikal Bridges, nobody from the New York Knicks has played in an NBA Finals. OG Anunoby has a ring, but he didn't play for the Toronto Raptors when they won the NBA championship. So the guys having a chance to go through this for the first time, just like the San Antonio Spurs. Other than Luke Kornet, nobody has played in the NBA Finals. So the first 8 minutes, they're going to be running around being excited by the moment. Then when things calm down, you find out exactly what game plan is going to work against the other and who is going to make the kind of adjustments. The one advantage the Spurs have in their favor, that home crowd is going to be medieval. That home crowd, bring them to us. Bring us those Yankees. Get rid of those Knicks. Boo and hiss. Bring them to us. They're going to feel that way, and you're going to be having that energy reflected off of that. Then once the game settles down, we'll see exactly what kind of rest is going to help the Knicks and what kind of being battle-tested is going to help the Spurs.
1: Also important in this game one, I want to know who's going to win the offensive rebounding battle.
0: Well, good one.
1: We know the New York Knicks had done a fantastic job, Mitchell Robinson to be exact, in creating second chance points and those opportunities for the New York Knicks along this playoff run. But in that game seven, part of the reason why the San Antonio Spurs won that game seven, in my opinion, Freddie Coleman.
0: Offensive rebounding, you're right.
1: Offensive rebounding.
0: Yep. Mm-hmm.
1: So which team will win that battle of the offensive rebounding in this game one? And I think that will have an impact on whoever wins it.
0: Yeah, because we saw with the Knicks, they literally destroyed the Cleveland Cavaliers on the glass, especially on the road in game three and game four. And your point is spot on because so many of those long shots that equal long rebounds, those Wolf Hunters ran them down from the San Antonio Spurs. It wasn't Wembanyama doing it. It was Dylan Harper. It was Julian Champagne.
1: The guards.
0: It was the guards. Because
1: Stephon Castle.
0: They did such a great job of tracking the basketball because their team that evicted Wembanyama is now doing post-ups. They're trying to knock down threes or having those paint touches by dual penetration to get to the front of the rim. You're right. Offensive rebounding is going to be the key because with their guards, we saw at times Oklahoma City was able to get the best of them on the boards. And with Mitchell Robinson more than likely playing in the series, that guy's the best offensive rebounder that doesn't start for a team in the NBA. Karl Anthony Towns, another terrific offensive rebounder. OG Anunoby, Josh Hart does a great job running down offensive rebounds, tracking long shots. If you allow possessions to keep happening against your defense because you can't secure the defensive rebound, that could have a very wearing effect if you're losing that battle, no matter who that is on both sides.
1: No, I agree. Can you feel it right now, though, Freddie?
0: Mm-hmm.
1: We are 2 hours and 20 minutes away from tip-off, and I can sense that adrenaline like starting to build up in Shannon Penn over there. He's on needles. And a guy by the name of Russ Fisher, who's one of the state

0: stage managers for First Take. He's texting me. He's calling me in between.
1: Yes, he is.
0: Commercial breaks and everything. And I said, Russ, if you feeling that good, I wish you would just call Freddie and Harry and let the people know how you feel about your New York Knickerbockers. So, Russ Fisher, if you're out there, 888-729-3776. Don't be scared. Yeah. It's the NBA Finals, baby.
1: By the way, the Knicks have not played an NBA Finals game in 9,430 days. The last time they played in an NBA Finals game was almost 10,000 days ago. 9,430 days. To your point about how are we feeling, I don't think there's a Knicks fan around, even if they're having any kind of agita about what the end result could be. The fact that New York City is on fire. So is San Antonio, because they have not won an NBA championship in a minute. And now you got a Victor Wembanyama that could start another iteration of maybe potential, a dynasty in the making of the San Antonio Spurs that we saw with Tim Duncan, David Robinson, Tony Parker, Manu Ginobili, people like that. They believe this could be a second version of that. But if you're a New York Knicks fan, you're thinking to yourself, man, oh man, I'm not even thinking about the final result. I'm just glad that I get a chance to watch a game one of the NBA Finals and my team is playing. This will be the first time in the 22 years that I've worked at ESPN Radio when I can actually talk about NBA Finals involving my team. In any team that I've rooted for, the only time I've been able to have a show after a game of a World Series or NBA Finals was the Mets back in 2015. This is part two for me. So I'm not even thinking about final result, if the Spurs are going to win or the Knicks are going to win. AC, I'm just glad tomorrow when we do Freddie and Harry, I can talk about my New York Knicks just playing in the NBA Finals.
0: In the month of June.
1: In the month of June. Not talking about what can they do to get there or who they need to get rid of, who they need to bring in. Like Shannon said.
0: Giannis.
1: Yeah, Nois. We don't got to talk about that. Tomorrow when we do the show, win or lose, it's going to be refreshing to say, man, my New York Knicks, after 27 years, are playing in the NBA Finals. And it is a first time for me as an ESPN radio host that I can talk about the New York Knicks being in the NBA Finals.
0: Now, I know we have game one tonight, and then game two will happen before the series shifts to Madison Square Garden. But, Freddie, I'm already planning it out in my mind.
1: Okay. What are you planning?
0: How the city of New York is going to be when games three and four are in New York. That will be, for a lot of young kids growing up, that is going to be something they will remember to the day they die and leave this earth.
1: Forget those
0: something
1: young kids.
0: Something that they can share with their kids and their grandkids and great-grandkids one day as well.
1: Yeah.
0: Well, I wanted to go because,
1: kids.
0: You old-timers.
1: We need
0: not just saying you. I'm just saying, the old-timers, y'all done lived through some stuff. Now, it's been a lot of heartbreak.
1: I know.
0: But these young folks, think about this. They can start off their childhood.
1: Yes, the right way.
0: The right way. And don't have to say, well, you know, this happened and something always goes wrong. They can have a different mindset heading into life as they grow up.
1: I'm happy for those youngsters, but as old squires, we live through a lot more. We need this a lot more than they do. Speaking of needs, here on Freddie and Harry, it's the Wednesday Groove-a-thon with Harry Douglas. I'm Freddie Coleman on ESPN Radio, the ESPN app, and Sirius XM Channel 80. Which superstar is more important to his team's success in the NBA Finals? My man H. Douglas believes it is Victor Wembanyama for the San Antonio Spurs. I believe it's Big Body Brunson, as Kendrick Perkins calls him. Jalen Brunson of the New York Knicks. Which side are you on? Let us know right now on the Freddie and Harry call-in line. Like Big Al in Houston, who is a New York Knicks fan like me and Shannon Penn. So I got a pretty good idea what the answer is going to be. Important to his team's final success. Big Gal, is it Wimby for San Antonio or Big Body Brunson for the Knicks?
2: Dang, you know, guys. What's up, man? What's up, man? What's up, Freddie Harry? My buddy, man. I'm up here in Maryland enjoying my grandson. But you know what? Big Body Brunson, because you know why? Because the New York Knickerbockers need that, bro. They need that. The Bockers and Knickerbockers. How much? What you got to say?
1: I knew the answer was going to be good. Big Al did not let me down about our Knickerbockers. He did not let me down as far as that goes. So I had to pretty good idea.

0: he was going to select Jalen Brunson. Dominic in North Carolina, which superstar is more important than the final success for their team? Harry believes it's Wimby in San Antonio. I believe it's Jalen Brunson in New York. Dominic, what you got?
1: Wimby, I don't think it's going to be a close series at all.
0: Why do you think it's going to be a close series?
1: Because you got a lot of those dunk star boys on that team.
0: Okay.
1: And there's some rabid dogs, and they just wait.
2: Okay. We'll see as far as that goes.
0: I think it's going to be a long series. I don't think it's going to be a sweep or a gentleman's sweep, as people like to call it. That's not a sweep. That's just people put an extra game on it. I think it's going to be a long series. I think it's going to be a 6 or 7 game series.
3: So do I.
0: We completely lost.
3: So do I, Freddie. So do I.
0: We've completely lost you now. Let's go to Brooklyn in Georgia. Brooklyn, not from New York, but in Georgia, which is where Brooklyn's not made. Brooklyn, who's more important than which superstar to the team's final success?
4: Brunson for the Knicks or Wimby for San Antonio? Harry, Freddie, I'm 3 years older than you, Freddie. Uh-huh. Let's take it back. Let's take it back to my man, Sid Green. Let's take it, Sid Green from Jefferson High School.
0: Nice.
4: Let's keep it big, Brunson, but let's take it all the way back to when Dollar Bill, the real Dollar Bill, is Bill Bradley, Dave DeBuscher, Dick Barnett, Walt Frazier, Earl the Pearl, and when Dave DeBuscher paid all that money for Webster, Marvin Webster. Are you serious? I'm a New York fan, big time, living in Georgia. Peace.
0: Amen.
3: I guess shout out to Brooklyn in Georgia.
0: Yeah, represent B-Town and Georgia Town, as far as Brooklyn's concerned.
3: Oh, man, Freddie. I don't know if words can explain how much I truly love this show. But, man, I have tears in my eyes right now.
0: Yes,
3: because I love the hell out of all of y'all. Man, it's just this. I love it here, man. I really do.
0: Well, I tell people all the time when people say how much they enjoy what we do, I said, because we stand on the shoulders of our listeners.
3: Yep.
0: They make everything possible. They make everything even better. Yeah, we bring what we bring to the table. But when y'all get involved with us, as we love when you do that at 888-729-3776 on the socials at HDouglas83 and at Coleman ESPN, believe me, you're invigorated. We're invigorated definitely by you. B.A. in San Antonio. We got the superstar that's more important than this team's final success. Is it Wimby for San Antonio, like Harry believes, or is it Brunson for the New York Knicks, like I believe? B.A., what you got?
5: Oh, Harry, Freddie and Harry. Hey, didn't I call you about 1999 and the Spurs and Knicks a while back? I seem to remember.
0: Wow.
5: I did.
0: Is that what we're doing? Is that what we're doing, B.A.?
3: Hey, sometimes, B.A., you have to let them know. You have to remind them just a little bit, B.A.
0: Is that what we're doing, B.A.?
5: we both been in a drought, my friend, but let me say this. I don't know who's going to win it, I'll be honest, man. It could be go both ways because, you know, Spurs, I'm surprised. If you told me they were going to be here in this point, I wouldn't have believed it. And I know the Knicks are hungry and you know, like Wimby said, they're here for a reason. But having said that, it's Wimby all day, every day, twice on Sunday, on holidays, and days we can't think of. But, yeah, it's going to be Wimby if it's anything. But I think it's going to go get six either way. So that's my prediction. What you got?
3: And, Freddie, I want to go to something that Doris Burke, when we just had her join not too long ago, that she said is – when you look at the New York Knicks, because it has looked the way it has up until this point, right?
0: Sure.
3: Balanced offensively.
0: Yeah.
3: That's another reason why I'm going with Wimby in this.
0: Right.
3: Because when Wimby gets off that floor, it's not good for the San Antonio Spurs. So something else to look at that Doris Burke brought up.
0: Mm-hmm.
3: Look at the minutes that Victor Wembanyama is able to play, or if he's coming out early. Are they trying to, you know,
0: save
3: some minutes for late in the ball game because sure. You know you're going to need everything from him?
0: Right.
3: That is something to watch in this game one.
0: And she was spot on with that because when you bring him to the bench, you instantly know that the ball, of course, is going to go somewhere else. You don't have an inside game. And at times, they sometimes don't play like they have an inside game with him, having him trying to dribble, get past people. I don't want to see him more on the low block. I'd rather see him out doing that where you can load up on him. If he's on the low block, he's such a terrific passer out of any potential double team or looking over the top of the defense. If you have those back cuts or those off the ball cuts,

0: He is so good finding and making the right pass to get those guys shots in great positions where there's not a lot of defensive help that can get over there and stop that. Brian in Arizona, which superstar is more important to see to his team's success in the finals? Is it Wimby for the Spurs or Brunson for the Knicks?
1: Hey, love you guys real quick. HD, keep going to your kids' functions, man. Amen. You don't get to rewind that stuff.
0: Amen.
1: You don't get to rewind it. So I think Wimby's more important. I think it's been proven that when he's off the floor, they're a different team. And I think the Knicks will be able to exploit that, especially with Brunson involved. That's what I got.
0: Yeah,
2: I believe so, too. I like Luke Kornet and what he brings to the table, but this is a series where he can get picked on in that pick and roll when Wimby goes out of the ballgame.
0: One thing that will help Luke Kornet is the fact that when he played for the Boston Celtics, played against the Knicks a lot, played against these guys a lot before he got to San Antonio Spurs. He can have a good amount of intel. Hey, this is what we did with the Boston Celtics without defensive coverages that could really help Mitch Johnson when Victor Wembanyama is not going to be on the basketball floor. His kind of intel could be a very stealth kind of thing that could help the San Antonio Spurs with a team that he's seen more than a couple of times when he played for the Celtics before he left to go to San Antonio Spurs. Spencer in North Carolina, which superstar is more important to his team's success in the finals? I think it's Brunson in New York. HD thinks it's Wimby in San Antonio.
1: Brunson.
0: Okay.
2: Damn, Spencer, you quick draw McGraw, man.
1: Let
2: Freddie get it out first, Spencer.
1: I listen to you guys every day. I watch you, Harry, that boy, bat.
0: Thank you, brother.
1: You have me in tears, man. You have me in tears. But as Brunson goes, that's as the Knicks go.
0: It's amazing that we thought we would never have that conversation. As Brunson goes, the Knicks go. That's why it always makes me put my eyes out of my head when plenty of those Knicks fans out there, oh, we're keeping receipts. Shut the bleep up.
2: Yeah.
0: You have no receipts to keep. Period. The only one who can keep receipts is Jalen Brunson.
2: And I'm glad, like Freddie, you've been on that for a very, very long time. That anybody, if outside of Rick Brunson, Jalen Brunson, and Mrs. Brunson, nobody's seen this coming. And Charles Barkley reiterated that the other day when he joined us on Freddie and Harry, that if anybody tells you that, hey man, I seen this coming from Jalen Brunson, they're a damn fool and also a liar.
0: Or there,
2: and a lie doesn't care who tells it.
0: Exactly. What's the line from the movie? Scratch a lie, find a thief.
2: Mm-hmm.
0: There are a lot of people getting scratched out there by trying to say, oh, we saw this coming. Mm-hmm. Tell me another one just like the other one. He is Harry Douglas. I'm Freddie Coleman. Is the Wednesday Groove-a-thon known as Freddie and Harry. You got us until 7:30 Eastern time before game one of the NBA Finals involving the Spurs against the Knicks. We take you until that coverage at 7:30 Eastern time right here on ESPN Radio and the ESPN app. But if you have something to say, and you want to make sure that nobody, nothing, Nathan gets in your way, that's what the safe space is all about. 888-SAY-ESPN, 888-729-3776. You got something in your heart, in your soul, at the top of your mind that you want to get out without anybody telling you to not say that, 888-729-3776. The safe space is next on Freddie and Harry.
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0: I'm Christine Lisi. As he and the Spurs get ready to host the Knicks in game one of the NBA Finals tonight, center Victor Wembanyama has had a postseason like no one in league history. 394 points, 183 rebounds, 100 made free throws, 60 block shots, 30 threes. So how does New York, trying to win its first title since 1973, deal with Wemby? ESPN NBA analyst Jay Williams.
1: Death by a thousand cuts. I'm going to wear him down possession over possession. This is a cumulative effect. This isn't going to be one in game one, game two, game three, game four. It's going to be one in game five, game six, and game seven. This is a marathon. This is not a sprint. The more actions you keep him involved in, the more possessions where you make them fast possessions, the more you make him rotate defensively, that's how you beat Wemby over time.
0: 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New York center Mitchell Robinson, coming off hand surgery, will be available.

0: 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It probably can be.
1: I see what you did, Freddie. Another 1999 song, huh?
0: Now,
1: I've been peeping what you've been doing. You had DMX Party Up 1999.
0: Right.
1: You had Jhené Groove Thing 1994.
0: Now explain to people why you're bringing this up.
1: Yeah, because he's playing songs from 1994 and 1999. The last 2 years, the Knicks were playing in the NBA Finals. I see you sly, Fox.
0: No, you're giving me too much credit, because when I put the music today for the Wednesday Groove-a-thon, I think about flow. I think about melody. I think about rhythm. I want not bangers, bangers. B-A-N-G-A-S.
1: But it makes sense, Freddie. You got what's on your mind this morning when you're putting together, when you're curating the playlist for the Groove-a-thon Wednesday? What was on your mind? I'm thinking about the finals. What do I feel like? Oh, DMX.
0: I put this together on the weekend. I had no idea what was going to happen. Exactly.
1: Look,
0: was not thinking along those lines.
1: You put it together on the weekend because we already knew the Knicks were in the finals since they clinched over a week ago.
0: But you're giving me way too much smart credit.
2: Say what's your price? Just to back it up.
0: I appreciate the love, but believe me, purely, purely dumb luck involving the music for the Groove-a-thon on this Wednesday.
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0: Whatever you have to say, we want to hear from you at 888-SAY-ESPN, 888-729-3776. We make sure that nobody, anybody, not a soul, not a thing is going to get in the way of your sanctuary, because then again, it wouldn't be a safe space if we allowed those kind of things to happen. Pete in Florida, 888-729-3776. Pistol Pete, kick off the safe space.
4: Hey, Freddie. Actually, my name is Pizza Mike, but I'm 58. I've been following your career forever.
0: Appreciate
4: First
0: you.
4: Thing I want to say is I want to thank Harry's Hawks for giving us the kick in the butt for us going to overdrive and start destroying teams. Second, I got my Bernard King jersey on.
0: Nice.
4: I am ready for tonight. We need this game first. We need to put it to them to show these youngsters what it's like to go through the trenches. It's all go New York, go New York, go.
0: Pizza Mike doing it in.
2: Yeah,
0: I love
2: man.
0: That.
2: This is a magical time, excuse me, for all New Yorkers and also Knick fans. So embrace this and cherish every moment of it.
0: I was talking to Ryan Matlack, one of our guys behind the scenes, also on the live events portion of ESPN Radio. He said, Freddie, this has to be something for you. I said, it's so fantastic. I said, I can't even tell you what it means as a Knicks fan, because a lot of people wonder, okay, are they going to get the NBA Finals? When they were 2-9 in that stretch in January, people were calling for the head of Mike Brown and what are they doing? And bad mistake, bring back Tom Thibodeau. To go from that point, it wasn't a low point, but low enough in the minds of people to where they are now. It is definitely that kind of ice cream and cake that none of us saw in our bowl involving the New York Knicks as fans.
2: This is also a very, very special moment for a very special person that we all know very, very well. He is our next.
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0: Good evening, everyone. Welcome to the Bet365 Guardians warm-up show tonight from Yankee Stadium in New York. It's the Guardians and New York Yankees in Game 2 of this three-game series. Jim Rosenhaus along with you on another great baseball night in the Big Apple, as we'll have clear skies, warm temperatures, and the Guardians trying to make it two in a row after a 9-4 win last night. Cleveland coming in two games up on the second-place White Sox in the American League Central Division. The Yankees just a half game back of front-running Tampa Bay in the AL East. What a pitching matchup we have tonight. Two of the best in baseball. Gerrit Cole back from Tommy John surgery against Gavin Williams for the Guardians. Stay tuned. More to come after this.
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0: Pitch, swung on a high chopper to third over the head of Rosario. Down the left field line, it'll roll into the corner. Ramirez with his third double. Big turn, but he'll hold right there. Scoring is Rocchio, and it's a 6-4 Cleveland lead. Welcome back to the Bet365 Guardians warm-up show. Guardians and Yankees getting ready for Game 2 of the series here in New York, a place where Jose Ramirez has always had good success. Last night, no different. 35 games now in this ballpark, where he hit his first home run, by the way, in his major league career. He's hitting .402 with 9 homers and 31 runs batted in. Stay with us. We'll have more to come after this.
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6: Let's check out the numbers. Game 2 from New York tonight. The Yankees, $1.50 favorite over the Guards. Total is 7.5. And let's get a play of the day out west I like a lot tonight. I'm going to isolate a first five innings play because I see a large edge in the pitching matchup between the Angels and the Rockies. Now, Michael Lorenzen goes for Colorado, and over his last six starts, he's been rocked. 27 runs in just 28 innings. The Angels counter with Walbert Urrea in 8 starts. He's held opponents to 2 runs or fewer in 7 of them. Urrea also has the element of unfamiliarity working for him. Colorado hasn't faced him yet. I like the Angels' first 5 innings, my play of the day. 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
0: Welcome back to Guardians warm-up. Matt Festa joining us, Guardians reliever, following a night where the Guardians bullpen did it again. One of those nights where it's 5 relievers, 1 inning apiece. And Matt, you're the representative since you finished the thing up, and you're the local guy for a game here. But those

0: nights, how enjoyable are they when almost everybody in the pen has a chance to contribute?
1: Well, when we do come out there and have success, it's a lot of fun because when we all get to come back inside the clubhouse, we're all just patting each other on the back. But it's a great feeling to, you know, all just pass the torch to each other and have a successful night.
0: And you've been here a bunch of times in your major league career, but what is it about here, based on you growing up over in Staten Island, that makes this a fun road swing and a fun group of games to play?
1: You just have a lot of family and friends in town watching or supporting at the stadium. And then, like myself, I've just taken a lot of mental reps out on that mound growing up and going to Yankee games. So for me, you know, it's always special coming back here.
0: As a kid, how often did you get over here?
1: As often as you can, but you, baseball games are, you know, you can't really make it out here. Staten Island's not too close, but, you know, probably two or three times a year when I was growing up, that's enough.
0: Matt Festa joining us to finish things up in the series opener Tuesday night, and you don't get a chance to do that too often, even though it's not a safe situation. How much fun is it to be the last guy out there and get to shake hands?
1: It's fun. It's fun to be out there when everyone's just celebrating a nice win, but it's good to, you know, take some of the, you know, pressure off of Cade. You know, don't have to use him in a 5-run lead. That's fantastic, and it keeps him fresh for some really close situations where we might need him down the road.
0: So often this year you've come in mid-inning, runners on base, a big mess to get out of, and you've had good success in that. What's been the key for you to really excel in that role?
1: Not really think about it too much. Just focus on the task at hand, whatever in the box is. Just lock in on my catcher and, you know, deliver some strikes and challenge some hitters, and, you know, you hope things are going to work out for you. That's all you can kind of control. So I just don't really think about it too much.
0: And when you look at how things have gone since you've come over here, what's been some of the keys for you to take your career a step forward in terms of what they do for you here to get you to be your best?
1: For me, it's just getting the opportunity to always go back out there and either, you know, stack a couple of good outings in a row or fix a mess that happens, you know, and you don't always have a great outing, but relying on, you know, Caleb Longshore and Brad Goldberg and, of course, Carl Willis, like, in between outings just to see what they're seeing to confirm what I'm feeling. And sometimes just a conversation, sometimes a full sit down, but, you know, they're so proactive in the things that they do that help us get better each and every day.
0: And team wise, good start to the season. What do you like in here in terms of what you're seeing, both relievers, starters, and position players?
1: We're just playing really relaxed. We're playing like just a bunch of really close friends, and it's fun coming to the ballpark every day and seeing, you know, different faces and names kind of do a job every day. And, you know, we're a family already, and it's only 2 months in. We're excited.
0: Matt, nice going. Thanks for coming by.
1: Thanks.
0: That is Matt Festa, Guardians relief pitcher. Stay tuned. More to come after this.
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2: Under mainly clear skies, temperatures drop back into the low and mid-50s for Thursday morning. Through the afternoon, we'll top out in the low 80s, and we get to see lots of sunshine around northern Ohio. Partly cloudy for Friday, you're definitely going to start to feel the humidity around here as temperatures make it into the upper 80s. In the 3 News Weather Center, I'm Chief Meteorologist Betsy Kling.
1: And again, a great baseball night here in the Big Apple. The Yankees and the Guardians meeting in Game 2 of this three-game series. Tom Hamilton will talk about it with manager Stephen Vogt next.
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1: Again, everybody, with Cleveland manager Stephen Vogt, this Tom Hamilton. Welcome. It's the Manager Show, brought to you by KeyBank. Any win's a great win. You get a win in this ballpark against that ball club. How good did that feel?
8: Yeah, it feels good. You know, you come on the road. Obviously, Yankee Stadium's always a tough place to play. This is a very good team, and so are we. And it was really nice to get the first game of the series, because when you win the first game of the series, now you got two opportunities to take the series. So. Great to see the guys really extend the lead at the end. The bullpen was fantastic, so all around great win.
1: Well, how about the bullpen? I mean, five shutout innings against that lineup. Granted, they didn't have Aaron Judge, but they still have some thumpers.
8: Yeah, this is a really good lineup. I mean, obviously, when Aaron Judge isn't playing, and like I'll continue to say, hopefully he's back soon. We want to see the best players in the league out on the field. But, you know, for those guys to navigate five innings of shutout baseball, that's not easy to do in any stretch of five innings in this ballpark, and let alone against their lineup. So really, really good job by the bullpen.
1: Travis Bazzana gets that three-run double with two out. Obviously, you didn't have to use Cade Smith. How big is that in the first game of a road trip?
8: It's huge. And, you know, the other side of that, too, is, you know, we had Sean Armstrong coming in for the eighth. You're coming into the eighth with a two-run lead. Now you make that a five-run lead. Those are much less stressed pitches. So now Sean Armstrong is going to be fresher today. Mm-hmm. And I think, you know, we talk about it a lot. If we can extend leads, maybe you still have to use some leverage, guys, but those aren't going to be as high-pressured pitches, and they're not going to be as, you know, intense. And so anytime you can keep a leverage guy off of the field, it's great. And we didn't even have to get K'd up in a two-run game going into the eighth. So really good job by the offense.
1: Doesn't seem like Travis is too fazed by the situation.
8: No, he's not. He, you know, he even mentioned how much fun it was to play here, and same with Chase.

0: And it's rare to see two rookies with, you know, 2 months of time or less on their belt. And you come to Yankee Stadium for the first time and they're like, this is really cool. I mean, that, it just shows their maturity.
1: How about Patrick Bailey? That's a triple to get you going early in the game against a guy that hasn't been giving up runs to anybody.
0: Yeah, I really woke the dugout up. And I mean, the wherewithal, you know, us catchers are so fast that, you know, we turn doubles into triples all the time. So, that's what's so huge. And I love about these, our guys, is we're always pushing the envelope on the bases. It would have been real easy to just kind of coast into second base. But now you get to third with one out, that creates an opportunity for a sac fly. It creates an opportunity for an RBI ground out, whatever it might be. And so obviously great piece of hitting by Patty and great base running to get to third.
1: Look, we're not saying he's the next Johnny Bench, but have you seen something that there's more in there offensively than maybe what the numbers were when he came here?
0: Absolutely. We've seen him hit, you know, probably 7 or 8 balls really hard since he's been here, and he really hadn't played a ton, you know. So he's starting to really get acclimated to our pitching staff, which is obviously most important. We knew that was going to happen quickly. He and Hedgie and David have worked really hard together to get him up to speed, along with our pitching coaches. But we're really starting to see some growth offensively, and there's a really good hitter in there. Like we said, we're not expecting him to go out and have 1,000 OPS, but there's a much better hitter in than what he's shown from the beginning of the season till now.
1: You don't get many of these matchups in a season, just the way rotations fluctuate with off days and whatnot. Gavin Williams, Garrett Cole, that's worth the price of admission.
0: Yeah, if you like pitching, it should be a fun night. You know, we feel good about it whenever Gavin's taking the mound, and, you know, Garrett Cole coming back from Tommy John, good to see him back. Like I said, I love seeing the best players in the world playing, and we've seen Garrett Cole enough over the last few years, but we get to see him one more time tonight, and hopefully we're ready for him.
1: Yeah, but we saw Gavin Williams take his game to another level against Christopher Sanchez in Philly. Do you expect that again tonight?
0: I do, and I think, you know, like I said, anytime Gavin takes the mound, we feel good about it, and it's always fun playing in this ballpark. You always, you know, you look at that uniform, the history. If you love baseball, you know the history of the Yankees. And so it's shaping up to be a really fun night, and we feel good about Gavin taking the ball.
1: That is Cleveland manager Stephen Vogt. Tom Hamilton inviting you to stay tuned for the Yankees and Guardians next on the Cleveland Clinic Radio Network.
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6: About 10 minutes away from tonight's first pitch here at Yankee Stadium in New York. Welcome back to the Bet365 Guardians warm-up show. Time for the pitching matchup. It's right-hander Gavin Williams for the Guardians, 8-3, an earned run average of 3.07. After a dozen starts, the last three have been wins, allowing just 3 runs in 20.

0: 21 innings of work. He'll be opposed by Gerrit Cole, who's back on the mound for start number 3 in his return from Tommy John surgery that cost him all of the 2025 season. In his prior 2 starts, he's 1-1 and allowed no runs in 12 and 2/3 innings. 11 starts in his career against Cleveland. He's always been tough. 7-2 with an earned run average of 2.87. That's your pitching matchup. That'll do it for Guardians warm-up. Stay tuned. Starting lineups and the first pitch. They come your way next.
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6: Good evening once again, everyone. Welcome back to Yankee Stadium in New York. Guardians and Yankees in Game 2 of this three-game series. Time for the starting lineups. First for Cleveland and manager Stephen Vogt. Leading things off, Travis Bazzana, the second baseman. Jose

0: Ramirez at third base bats second. Chase DeLauder, the right fielder, will hit third, with Kyle Manzardo at first base batting cleanup. Reese Hoskins, the designated hitter, bats fifth. Angel Martinez in left field hits sixth. Batting seventh, the center fielder, Stephen Kwan. Patrick Bailey does the catching. He'll bat eighth. And hitting ninth at shortstop, Brian Rocchio. On the mound, right-hander Gavin Williams. Now for the Yankees and their manager Aaron Boone. Leading things off in center field, Trent Grisham. Ben Rice, the first baseman, bats second. Paul Goldschmidt, the designated hitter, bats third. Cody Bellinger in left field hits cleanup. Jazz Chisholm, the second baseman, will bat fifth. Jose Caballero in right field hits sixth. Ryan McMahon, the third baseman, will bat seventh. Austin Wells does the catching. He'll hit eighth. And Anthony Volpe is the shortstop, batting ninth. On the mound, veteran right-hander Garrett Cole. Those are your starting lineups. Now stay tuned. When we return, Tom Hamilton has tonight's first pitch on the Cleveland Clinic Radio Network.
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From Yankee Stadium in the Bronx, New York City, it is game number 63. Tonight, the Cleveland Guardians and the New York Yankees play in game two of this three-game series, the finale tomorrow at 1:35. Hi again, everybody. Tom Hamilton, Jim Rosenhaus, Brian Motze, and here in the booth, our engineer Charlie Vollmer, getting ready for another ball game in this three-game series. In fact, these two ball clubs playing each other six times in a nine-game period. We have the day game tomorrow. Then Cleveland will be heading to Arlington, Texas to take on the Rangers, while the New York Yankees will be staying at home, and the Yankees will be entertaining the Boston Red Sox this weekend. Then it'll be Cleveland and New York starting a three-game series in Cleveland on Monday night. That'll wrap up

The season series, the six ball games between the two ball clubs, will be completed in a 9-day period. Of course, last night, Cleveland a winner over New York, 9-4. And what a matchup here tonight, as you have a guy that certainly has to be considered a future Hall of Famer in Gerrit Cole going for the New York Yankees. And he'll be opposed by a guy that a lot of times was compared to a young Gerrit Cole when he was coming out of East Carolina University and became a first-round pick for the Cleveland Guardians, Gavin Williams. Gavin Williams has pitched a lot like Gerrit Cole here in 2026, but of course he does not have the resume that Gerrit Cole has, at least not yet. Cleveland coming in with a record of 35-27. They have a two-game lead in the American League Central, as the White Sox already a winner today. Meanwhile, the New York Yankees are 36-34, and they can move into a first-place tie with the Tampa Bay Rays, as the Tampa Bay Rays started the day on top of the New York Yankees, and Tampa Bay again was beaten today by the Detroit Tigers. So Tampa Bay got swept at home, so a Yankee win tonight, and they'll find themselves tied for the top spot with Tampa in the American League's Eastern Division. Laz Diaz, the crew chief, the home plate ump. James Jean at first, Eric Backus at second, and Chris Siegel, the umpire, at third tonight. The dimensions here at the new Yankee Stadium, we say new, it's obviously the newest of the iterations of Yankee Stadium. This ballpark opened up in 2009. Same dimensions as old Yankee Stadium. 318 down the left field line, 399 to left center, 408 to dead center, 385 to right center, and 314 down the right field line. The wall anywhere from 8 to 8.5 feet high. This ballpark completely enclosed because you have massive signage boards above the bleacher seats in left and right, and a gigantic video board atop the batter's eye in straightaway center. And this ballpark, in essence, three decks curling around each foul pole. Gerrit Cole to make his third start of the campaign, recovered now from Tommy John surgery. Travis Bozzano steps in at four RBIs last night. The wind and tonight's first pitch, and it's high, ball one, and we're underway in the Bronx. 76 degrees, the game time temp. Gerrit Cole, the windup, and the 1-0, and it's swung on, line toward left. Coming on, Bellinger makes the running catch, and a two-pitch out to get tonight's game started. Travis Bozzano had the big three-run double last night in the eighth inning that removed all doubt. That'll bring up Jose Ramirez. He banged out three doubles last night, the switch hitter, batting left-handed. Eight left-handed bats in the lineup against Gerrit Cole. And, of course, for Cleveland, four of those are switch hitters. Cole's pitch, down and in, misses ball one with a curveball. Gerrit Cole, fastball, sinker, cutter, curve, slider, changeup. Now 35 years of age, 6'4", 220. He deals. Ramirez fouling it at the plate, and it's a 1-1 count. Gerrit Cole had the Tommy John surgery that wiped out his entire 2025 campaign. Had that surgery in March of 2025. Now the 1-1, and it's hit on the ground toward first. Routine for Rice. He'll make the play himself, and that is out number two. Got him on a changeup. That's one thing Cleveland didn't have to deal with last night, the changeup from Cam Schlittler. Different story tonight with Gerrit Cole. So Cole missed all of last year and then was out until May 22nd this year. This is only his third start. In the two starts so far, he's yet to give up a run covering 13 innings. He's only given up six hits. He's struck out 12, walked three. Two down, no score. Chase DeLauter, the batter. In right field tonight,
DeLauder sends one upstairs, foul.

0: strike one. Cody Bellinger in left, Trent Grisham in center, and again, no Aaron Judge, still on the sidelines with that rib shoulder issue. So once again in right field tonight, Jose Caballero. The pitch, and it's in there, 0-2. Ben Rice at first, Jazz Chisholm at second, Anthony Volpe at short. The third baseman is Ryan McMahon tonight, and again behind the plate, it's Austin Wells. Now the windup and the 0-2, and it's swung on, socked in the air, fairly deep center, but a lot of room out there as Grisham backpedals, pulls it down, and Garrett Cole still hasn't given up a run. Granted, it's only 13 and two-thirds innings, but boy, he has come back from Tommy John surgery at age 35, looking as good as ever as the Yankees come to bat.
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0: Gavin Williams dealing to Trent Grisham, the center fielder, takes a called strike. Gavin Williams, fastball, sinker, cutter, curve, and slider. Very similar in size to Garrett Cole, 6'6", 250, 26 years of age. The pitch, outside a ball. Gavin Williams has emerged as one of the best starting pitchers in baseball. 8-3 record, ERA 3.07 in 12 starts. The pitch, and it's in the dirt, ball two, 2-1. Gavin Williams averaging 6 innings a start. He averages 10 strikeouts, 3 walks per 9, giving up 7 hits per 9. Among the league leaders in so many categories. Now the 2-1 to Grisham, and he fouls it, 2-2. Right now, Gavin Williams leading the league in wins, second in the American League in strikeouts, eighth in earned run average, and his whip, 1.09. Trent Grisham. He's been on a roll, batting .375 over the last 11 games. Yankees tonight load up their lineup with 6 lefties, although that hasn't fazed Williams this year. The pitch, and he backdoored him and missed with a curveball. That was close. Patrick Bailey looked like he maybe wanted to challenge that call, but didn't. Full count. Now the windup. Now the payoff pitch. High, and he did walk him. So Gavin Williams loses Trent Grisham. And the Yankees, much like Cleveland, they will run. The two teams lead the American League in steals, both the Yankees and the Guardians, with 58 stolen.

bases. Tops in the league. Yankees lead the league in runs, steals, OPS, slugging, walks, home runs. Here's Ben Rice, pitched down low, and this is already a guy that is going to get consideration, if this continues, to be the American League's MVP. Leading the American League in RBIs and extra base hits. Left-handed batter. The 1-0, and he sends one in the air down the left field line towards the corner, slicing foul. And the count 1-1. Rice is batting 305, third in the league with 17 homers, leads the league with 44 RBIs, leads the league with 33 extra base hits, second in the league in OPS, and he's been even hotter than that lately. Open stance, the pitch, down and in, 2-1. Angel Martinez in left, Stephen Kwan in center, Chase DeLauder in right, Kyle Manzardo at first, Travis Bazzana at second, Ryan Rocchio at short, Jose Ramirez at third, and Patrick Bailey behind the plate. Grisham, modest lead at first. The pitch to Rice, and he dropped one in there. Good curveball. And the count 2-2. Again, no Aaron Judge. The MRI is being looked at by specialists now in Texas. Now the 2-2, swung on, ripped to right, but foul. It's just a unique injury as far as what the Yankees are saying publicly. It's soreness in the upper rib area that leads to soreness when Aaron Judge swings the bat. It's okay to throw, but not to swing the bat. Now the pitch, down and in, full count. And when Aaron Judge is out of the lineup, that is a massive gap. No matter how good New York is without him, he's a game changer, pretty much in a league of his own. See if Grisham is running. Payoff pitch. He's bluffing. Pitch, strike three, called a backdoor curveball. Not sure Ben Rice is convinced, but he'll walk back to the first base dugout. One down, one on, no score, first inning. Here's Paul Goldschmidt. This was, again, a big-time move by the Yankees to bring him back. He's hitting 276, seven homers, 23 RBIs. Had all four RBIs last night with a homer double single. He cuts and misses, strike one. Marathon knows you fans are the true co-pilot of any team. Marathon, here to keep you and your team fueled all season long. Marathon, driven together. One out, one on, no score. Yankees batting, first inning. Williams pitch, high, ball one, 1-1. Gavin admitted yesterday that this was a special matchup for him. He's always looked up to Gerrit Cole from a distance. A lot of people felt there were similarities to the two when he was coming into pro ball. They're both represented by Scott Boras, and he wanted to go out and meet Gerrit Cole yesterday before the game. The 1-1 waved at. That was a good-looking cutter right there in the count of 1-2. Well, Gavin Williams has been in this situation before in Philly with Christopher Sanchez. The pitch, got him swinging. Threw that one right by him. So Goldschmidt out number two, strikeout number two. That'll bring up Cody Bellinger. Remember the matchup in Philly as both Sanchez and Williams went eight scoreless. Cleveland won it in the ninth inning on a pinch hit home run by Kyle Manzardo. Here's the left-handed hitting left fielder, Cody Bellinger. And he takes, and it's a little bit low, ball one. Tonight, Christopher Sanchez is pitching for Philadelphia. He is trying to make history. And so far, so good.

0: No score with San Diego and Philly in the third. The pitch, and it's in there. 1-1. That means Sanchez has tonight gone three more scoreless innings. That means he's gone 47 and two-thirds consecutive scoreless innings. The pitch, swing, and a ball banged outside of first, foul. 1-2. Oral Hershiser has the record. 59 consecutive scoreless innings in 1988. And right now, Christopher Sanchez, 47 and two-thirds. No score first inning. Grisham, the leadoff walk, still at first. And the 1-2 to Bellinger. And he taps one to the mound, jumping up, grabbing it. Williams flips over to first. And Gavin Williams, the leadoff walk, does no damage. We go to the second. Scoreless in the Bronx on the Cleveland Clinic Radio Network.
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0: Garrett Cole to Kyle Manzardo. And the first pitch in there, a strike on the curveball. Manzardo batting .227, 6 homers, 19 RBIs. He bats for Matt Lenhart of Hartville in the Conrad Score 4, Win 4 Bridgestone Tires. 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The next pitch, over but low. One ball, one strike. Garrett Cole out of UCLA lets it rip, and he paints the outside corner. 1-2 the count, 95 miles per hour. It's amazing at age 35 that he's gotten back pretty much all the velo he had before Tommy John. Now the 1-2. Outside and high, 2-2. Garrett Cole, 13th Major League season, unanimous Cy Young Award winner 3 years ago. Down the 2-2, and it's fouled back. We'll do it again. Six different times Garrett Cole has finished in the top five in the Cy Young voting. Six times he's been an all-star. The 2-2. Swung on, golfed high in the air, deep right, down the line, on its way, gone! Kyle Manzardo with a towering home run to right, and Cleveland has the early 1-0 lead. As

0: And Zardo hits his seventh. And the first home run Garrett Cole has given up in 2026. Granted, it's just his third start, but it's the first time anyone's taken to him deep. And Manzardo went down and got that curveball and golfed one high and down the right field line and cleared the wall with ease. Here's the DH, only right-handed batter in the lineup tonight. Reese Hoskins takes down and away, ball one. Hoskins, a 192 batting mark, five homers, 21 RBIs. Now the kick and delivery, and it's swung on, a weak chopper to short. Volpe charges gloves, throws on the run, and gets Hoskins. That'll bring up Angel Martinez. Switch hitter in left field, batting left-handed. One out, nobody on. Cleveland with a 1-0 lead on Manzardo's seventh home run. One looked like it hit off the facing of the second deck and then landed in the seats below. Angel Martinez bunts, and he wanted to drop it down the third baseline and fouled it straight back. The right-hander's ready. And the 0-1. Swung on, a little weak topper to third. In on the grass, McMahon has it. Throws out Martinez, 2-2. Here's Stephen Kwan in center field tonight. Had a couple of hits last night. Garrett Cole, if you include the postseason, is 11-2 against Cleveland lifetime with a 2.66 lifetime ERA. 4-0 in the postseason against Cleveland. The pitch, and Kwan sends one to not very deep center, and Grisham pulls it down. That'll take care of Cleveland, but Kyle Manzardo hits one off the facing of the second deck in right. Cleveland's got the early 1-0 lead.
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0: Jazz Chisholm will lead off the Yankees' second inning. Left-handed hitting second baseman. 1-0 Cleveland. Gavin Williams the wind and the pitch. And he tried to backdoor him and missed with a curveball. Chisholm, over the last 15 games, the bat has started to come to life, hitting .339. The 1-0 and another curve that stayed a little bit wide.

0: He fires, and it's a little bit high. And now, full count. Chisholm on the year, batting 239, 6 homers, 20 RBIs. The payoff pitch, and he sends one high, deep to right and way out of here, into the second deck. And this ball game is tied at 1. That was majestic. And Jazz Chisholm with a towering second deck blast to right ties this game at 1. They tell us that was 409 feet. Now, last year, he had 31 home runs, 31 steals. Might be the best part of this ballpark. You get those second deck home runs here that you don't get in most ballparks. Here's Jose Caballero. And taken over at short for Anthony Volpe in right field tonight again for the injured Aaron Judge. And he looks at a called strike. Chisholm hit a 98-mile-an-hour fastball into that second deck. Now the pitch. And that one misses down. That'll even up the count at 1-1.
1: We don't know how long Judge will be out, but they need players like Chisholm, Ben Rice, and others.
0: The pitch swung on, fouled back. I wonder if we'll know more tomorrow on Aaron Judge, because, I mean, obviously doctors here have read the MRI. Now they're looking at it, specialists in Texas. Now the 1-2, checked on the pitch, down and away, ball 2-2.
1: With who he is, you would think they'd want to let that calm down. It's early enough in the season. They've played well enough where they have a cushion.
0: The 2-2. Swung on a little looping liner into right. Base hit the other way for Caballero. Now Caballero has 15 steals, fourth in the league, and he's at first, nobody out in the second. You almost get a sense, don't you, that the Yankees probably know the injured list is coming, but why not get a second opinion?
1: I wonder if Judge is pushing back a little bit, saying, yeah, I'll be okay in a couple of days. Let's not overreact.
0: Well, with a guy like Aaron Judge, you're going to be ultra-conservative. That pitch down and in, he may want to be playing, but he is too valuable. Here's Ryan McMahon, 207 average, 6 homers, 19 RBIs. Left-handed batter. They got him from Colorado last summer near the deadline. Pitch inside off the glove of Bailey to the backstop. And Caballero now at second base. That'll be a wild pitch. So in a 1-1 game, Williams scuffling here in the second. Runner at second, nobody out. A 2-0 count on McMahon. Had some really good years with the Rockies. Now the 2-0 pitch. Caballero taking his lead. The pitch in there, a called strike. Caballero with 15 steals. And last year, he led the American League with 49. Rocchio trying to keep him close. The pitch banged up the middle, fielded by Williams. They got Caballero hung out between second and third. Williams the flip to Rocchio. Caballero stayed in the rundown long enough to get McMahon to second. That was outstanding by Jose Caballero. A comebacker fielded nicely by Williams. Ran right at him. Flipped to Rocchio, but Caballero did a great job staying in the rundown between second and third, enabling McMahon to get to second. And manager Stephen Vogt is out arguing with third base ump Chris Siegel. Whatever the discussion was, it was done quickly.

0: might have been an argument that Caballero interfered with Jose Ramirez on the tag, and Ramirez couldn't throw to second to get McMahon. Here's catcher Austin Wells takes outside a ball, but whatever the case may be, it stands as is. McMahon at second, one down in the second, game tied at one for the left-handed hitting catcher. Williams checks second. Another look back. The pitch to Wells, and he sends one foul down the left side out of play. One ball, one strike. Now, those are the little things that Caballero brings to this club that maybe the Yankees haven't had in recent years, that element of speed.
1: Well, it is surprising all the slug they have, and there they are with the Guardians stolen base-wise.
0: The pitch, breaking ball down and in, 2-1. That little thing there, staying in a rundown, means really no damage. They still have a runner in scoring position, and a base hit here could get him a run instead of McMahon being perched on first. Now the 2-1 pitch. And a check swing, but he went around, chased one down and in, the slider. 2-2 the count. So one down. Yankees with a runner at second. Game deadlocked at one. Wells a 173 hitter. Four homers, seven RBIs. Hey, when the Guardians do win, Northeast Ohio Ford dealers donate $500 to Cleveland Guardians charities for youth sports in Cleveland. Williams checks the runner, turns, fires, and back ahead of the tag on the timing play was McMahon. He went in standing. Cleveland's been so good this year, picking runners off either on the timing play or catchers with back picks. Now the 2-2, swung on, pulled foul outside of first. We'll do it again. Jake Hurst is Aaron Boone's assistant hitting coach. Here's the set, the look back, and the 2-2. Got him swinging. Fastball. Williams' third strikeout. Wells out number two. Matt Blake, who came from the Cleveland Guardians pitching department, has been now the longtime pitching coach for the manager. Dan Florido coaching over at first. Luis Rojas coaching at third. Now with two down, a swing and a miss by the shortstop, Anthony Volpe. Good curveball, and we're seeing Gavin Williams go to the curveball a lot tonight. Right-hander against right-hander. Volpe batting .234 since he came back. A homer, eight RBIs. The set, the pitch. Swing and a miss, chased one in the other batter's box, and the count 0-2. Volpe in his fourth year with New York. This is really, though, the first time he's now fighting for that shortstop's job. Not that he didn't in the past, but it was pretty much his. Now the 0-2, check swing foul. The addition of Caballero has kind of changed that dynamic where Caballero was playing such a great short this year when Volpe was not with the club.
1: And as you mentioned, those little things that he does, that adds up over the long season.
0: Now the 0-2. Swing and a foul at the plate. Boy, that's a pretty good piece of fighting off a curveball to stay alive. Volpe with an 0-2 counted. Now, this is a typical Yankee approach. You just don't see a pitcher have many 8-9 pitch innings against the Yankees. Gavin Williams made 21 pitches in the first inning. Now the set, the pitch, and it's a touch high, and the count 1-2. Gavin Williams is now at 26 pitches this inning. So that is 47 pitches already in two innings against New York. 1-1 game, the 1-2. Swung on a topper out in front of the plate. Looked like it hit him. It did. It hit him as

0: He ran down the first base line, so that is two unassisted. Volpe is out. But Jazz Chisholm tied this game with a bomb to the second deck in right. And so it's a 1-1 game. The third inning next on the Cleveland Clinic Radio Network.
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0: Catcher Patrick Bailey batting left-handed, 1-1 game. Garrett Cole's pitch fouled over the screen into the second deck behind the plate, strike one. Third inning, so that means Joy Nevins of Parma Heights, the Hyundai Grand Slam giveaway contestant, as Joy tries to win the Hyundai Kona from your Northern Ohio Hyundai dealers. 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The kick and delivery. And it's hit on the ground toward first. Came right back with another changeup. The ball from Rice flipped to the pitcher, Cole, covering. That is out number one. And again, last night Cleveland, which has struggled all year long against the changeup, did not have to worry about a changeup. Cam Schlittler does not throw the changeup. And Cleveland beat him up a little bit as they've been a good fastball hitting team. Here's shortstop Brian Arocchio. Switch hitter batting left-handed. The pitch to him, backdoor curve and a strike. Garrett Cole. Winds it up and delivers. And it's fouled upstairs, second deck. And quickly ahead in the count, 0-2. You look at Garrett Cole's career now. 154 wins, 80 losses. With a career 3.16 ERA. 35 years of age with a new elbow. Who knows how long Garrett Cole might pitch. Now the 0-2. And it's a little low with a changeup, 1-2. To think he, Trevor Bauer, and Adam Pletko on the same staff, same rotation at UCLA. The 1-2 swung on, fouled third base seat, still 1-2.
7: That's a tough weekend if you're on the other team.
0: It's impossible.
7: You might have to come up with a cough or an illness that keeps you out of the lineup for at least a couple of days.
0: What's amazing is when Cole and Bauer were juniors, the 1-2, a swing and ground ball pulled to first. Again, Ben Rice, the flip to Cole covering. as soft

0: course. Adam Pletko wasn't there yet because he was a year younger. But as sophomores, Bauer and Cole took UCLA to Omaha. But as juniors, and with the addition of Adam Pletko, they did not get to the College World Series, but they won it all when Adam Pletko pitched them to college baseball's title after the other two were gone to Pro Bowl. First pitch strike, top of the order, Travis Bazzano. Crazy game. 1-1 game here in New York. Third inning, two outs, nobody on. Bazzano lined out to left this first time. The 0-1 outside, a changeup, 1-1. Garrett Cole went number one in the draft of 2011. Trevor Bauer went number three. The 1-1, down and in, 2-1. Remember who went number two? A pitcher. Virginia's Danny Holson went to Seattle.
1: Wow.
0: And got hurt and never panned out. The 2-1. Swung on, hit in the air. Deep right center. On the runner, Grisham and Caballero. They're both on the track. Making the catch right in front of the 385 sign is Trent Grisham. The center fielder and the right fielder, Caballero, they nearly crashed into each other. Oh, my. Trent Grisham runs it down. You can see why he's a gold clover. It's a 1-1 game, middle of the third.
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0: One-one game, top of the order, bottom of the third. Here's Trent Grisham. And he takes a strike on the outer edge. 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He didn't challenge the call, but he's not happy with it. Grisham walked his first time up. Two times he's won the gold glove. Former first-round pick out of high school by Milwaukee. The pitch. And he sends one sky-high, shallow right center. Bazzano out, DeLauder in. Right fielder Chase DeLauder retires Trent Grisham. So much fun for the rookies. Chase DeLauder and Travis Bazzano, first time they've played in this venue, and all that comes with coming to New York, playing the Yankees, and they're having a ball. Here's Ben Rice, struck out looking his first time up. The pride of Dartmouth University. The wind-end pitch, and a swing and a miss, strike one. We've talked

0: talked about Ben Rice before, in that how he got here is a story that only happens in baseball. The pitch, and it's outside corner, strike two. Went to Dartmouth, but the Ivy League, they not only didn't play baseball in 2020 due to COVID, they shut it down in 2021 as well. Now the 0-2. Swung on, yanked to right, but foul. So there he is. No college baseball in 2020 and 2021, his draft year. How good was the Yankee scout that recommended him? Well, he went and saw him in the summer leagues, college wood bat leagues. He always liked what he had seen when he was at Dartmouth. So he went and followed him in the college wood bat leagues in the summer. Those leagues get scouted, but not intently. Now, that Yankee scout hit a home run getting Ben Rice in the 12th round. The pitch fouled at the plate. Then you talk to any successful organization, and those guys do make a difference, don't they?
1: Well, it's what they do in unusual circumstances, yeah, like that, I think, that really shows a good scout.
0: Now the windup. Now the 0-2 pitch. Up high. Right now there are a lot of scouting directors with 29 other teams going, hey, you in the Northeast, why weren't you following Ben Rice? 1-1 game, third inning. The pitch. And strike three called. Backdoor curve. Gavin Williams has his fourth strikeout. Twice he's gotten Ben Rice looking. Two down in a 1-1 game. Here's Paul Goldschmidt, struck out his first time up.
1: If it's the scouts in the Northeast, does that mean the ones who missed on Mike Trout are off the hook now because of Ben Rice?
0: Including the Angel guy. The pitch, swing and a foul tip. Trout was the Angels' third first-round pick that year. Two down, nobody on, 1-1 game, third inning. Gavin Williams pitch, swing and a miss. Good slider away. Looks like Gavin Williams is getting locked in. Jazz Chisholm, second deck, homer to right. Kyle Manzardo off the facing of the second deck in right. Those two home runs giving us a 1-1 game as that slider's outside. One ball, two strikes. What a gorgeous night in New York. No breeze, 76 degrees. The 1-2, high, 2-2. Gavin Williams out of East Carolina University. The windup and the 2-2. A little high again, full count. Gavin was actually a 30th round pick by Tampa out of high school, but said, nah, I'll go to college. And Cleveland made him a first round pick in 2021, 23rd overall. The pitch, got him looking. And Goldschmidt knew it, took a heater right down the middle. Five strikeouts for Williams, deadlocked at one. Three in the books on the Cleveland Clinic Radio Network.
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3: 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Monday through Thursday, 11 to 4, Friday, 11 to 2, and Wednesdays until 10. 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
3: Well, we head to the fourth inning. Tension in the booth, but a good game on the field. Here's the pitch as Jose Ramirez swings and misses for strike one. We are joined tonight by Charlie Vollmer as our on-site engineer, a good Knicks fan, as you would expect in this area. Brian Matze back home, still smarting over the Cavs, so he's showing no respect. Here's a swing and a high fly ball to deep right. Back on it, Caballero. He'll have to play it off the wall. And Ramirez is held to a long single as Caballero played it perfectly. And Ramirez, who always is running hard out of the box, even with that, is held to a single. But another solid line drive off the bat of Jose Ramirez. He's back.
4: Well, if he can play in this park, they may put him in Cooperstown while he is still playing.
3: He's going to hate to leave tomorrow after the game. But he's on base with a leadoff single. Here's Chase DeLauder. DeLauder flied to center his first time up. And the pitch to him is on the inside corner for a strike.
4: Ricky Ricardo does such a great job with play-by-play for the Spanish broadcast for the New York Yankees. Talked about how well Latins play here.
3: The 0-1 in there for a strike. Quickly 0-2 on DeLauder.
4: Because you come to this city, it's such an electric and eclectic. And so many Dominicans live here, or Puerto Ricans, or Venezuelans.
3: Long set. The 0-2. Fastball just missed outside.
4: And there's such a pride factor for those players who may have family living here, or just have fellow Dominicans or whatever their homeland is. And coming here for them is not quite.
3: Next pitch popped up, foul, out of play.
4: Not quite a taste of home, but it's as close as they're going to get from a fan base of their fellow Latinos. And I thought it was interesting. Ricky said, we see this with every team that comes here with their various Latin players.
3: Here's the 1-2. Fastball down low, 2-2. And the Yankees will challenge. Austin Wells asked for an ABS review. And it was a strike. And that's strike three on Chase DeLauder. So a good challenge by the Yankees results in a strikeout. Well, maybe that's a big part of it, because certainly Ramirez has always been comfortable here. He's a good player anyway, but he always seems so comfortable here, especially during regular season action. Kyle Manzardo, the batter, he's liking life at Yankee Stadium the last two nights. There goes Ramirez with the pitch. The pitch is a strike. The throw down hit Ramirez. It bounces free into shallow left center. He'll stay at second base with a stolen base. And probably a bruise as that ball hit him, the throw. And he's up and trying to walk it off. Now there's stolen base number 21 for Jose Ramirez, and he's in scoring position for Manzardo.
4: And I think whatever nationality you are, Rosie, coming to this ballpark, this city, a lot of guys want to thrive here on the big stage.
3: Oh, and one the count on Manzardo. Here it comes. And it just misses inside. Man, you take for granted the Yankees will have a good home record. But I think they do get the best from other teams when those other teams come in here. So that's hard-earned, a good home record for New York. Here's the 1-1, and that's